0: out the best in you. And I think that Will and Drew will certainly have that, you know, that type of relationship. And, you know, it's exciting for us as coaches to, you know, to look forward to watching that all unfold.
1: Kind of on a similar
2: two more guys,
1: four quarterbacks, all with very different experience levels and probably different needs because of that. How does it impact your job to make sure that each guy is getting what they need out of you?
0: Yeah, that's a great question and certainly a challenge. And I think that, you know, in my time here in Pittsburgh, it's really been that way. I mean, I think about my first year, that room with, you know, with Russell Wilson, Justin Fields, Kyle Allen, you know, three guys at very different points in their career and different, you know, different things to prove, you know, particularly with Russell and Justin. And, you know, we had to adapt how we coach, you know, the group together to bring out the best in each of them. And I think that, you know, we have that now. You know, you have Aaron, who's, what is this, 22 years for Aaron. Mason's heading into his ninth season. Will's going into year two, but, you know, didn't get to do a whole lot dealing with injuries, you know, last year. So it's almost like a year one, you know, for him. And Drew is a rookie. So you have, you know, these different level of experiences, different, you know, and I think that they're able to help each other, number one. You know, first and foremost, Aaron is incredible with the entire group, especially with Will and Drew as young players. But even Mason, I mean, Mason's had an incredible career. You know, I mean, he played almost a decade of football. I mean, that's pretty rare and pretty special. So he has some great experiences, and those guys have an opportunity to learn, you know, from him as well. So, you know, it's certainly a challenge, but I think it probably benefits us more than it, you know, than it challenges us, to be honest.
3: What do you think is going to be the most notable difference about this offense, about the change? What's
0: going to
3: do?
0: You know, I think it's probably a little early to say. I think we're still, you know, figuring out exactly who we are. Certainly we have a playbook that we've put together, you know, for the guys, you know, as they came into the offseason program. But that playbook is brought to life by, you know, the skill set and the talents and the abilities of each player in our offense. So I think that's what we're going through now in OTAs and ultimately in training camp, is to determine exactly who we are and, you know, what our strengths are and, you know, what we're going to hang our hat on. So, you know, to say, you know, what's going to be, you know, different, you know, I don't know yet at this point, you know, but I do feel like we have a really good group. I think we have a really talented group. You know, certainly our young offensive line has become more experienced. They've played, you know, a decent amount of football together. We're really excited about them. And, you know, the skill group that, you know, that we've had that have been here, and then the guys that are new, whether they're, you know, draft picks or, you know, the free agents that we brought in, I think it's a really exciting group to coach. We feel great about them and, you know, looking forward to, you know, to what they can accomplish together.
4: Steelers quarterback coach Tom Arth there at the conclusion of another week of OTAs. Big week here with minicamp getting going. And Matt, across the timeline, a massive trade in the AFC North. With ripple effects across the division and across the league. What just went down? We'll discuss when we return. Wes Schuler, Matt Williamson. Oh, baby, some exciting news to get us up on out of here on this Monday. It's The Drive, Steelers Nation Radio on the Steelers Audio Network.
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10: Matt, I know something that I've said to you on the show before is I hate how hyperbolic sports media is. 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
11: Yeah, yeah.
10: In the year of our Lord 2026. Every game is the greatest game ever. Every player is a legend, is a GOAT, is the best we've ever seen.
11: There's a lot of GOATs out there. And that doesn't add up, you know, right?
10: Don't say bat, or is that just sheep? I don't know. Roll with it. And every trade or signing is a massive bombshell decision.
11: Blockbuster.
10: But this is a blockbuster.
11: This is a blockbuster, no doubt.
10: As the reigning NFL Defensive Player of the Year, Myles Garrett, is being traded to the Los Angeles Rams per Adam Schefter and Ian Rappaport. Myles Garrett to LA. The Rams expected to send Pro Bowl edge rusher Jared Verse, 2027 first round pick, and other draft compensation still to be negotiated. But wow, Matt, Myles Garrett on the move and out of the AFC North.
11: A lot to unpack here. So I said last year, and this was before he set the sack record, that whenever he asked for a trade from the Browns, he was actually doing them a favor, that they should have done it and traded him for a ton of picks and all those things. And they're fortunate that his stock clearly did not go down, even though he got a year older. He's as good as he's ever been. I know people hate when I talk about him, but he's the best defensive player on the planet, and it isn't close, folks. I mean, I think people realize that now. Anyway, his greatness, I think, is not what we're here to talk about. I hope everyone realizes it. He's an all-time great. Not that T.J. Watt isn't. I don't know why we have to put these two, compare these two, just because they were drafted the same year and they play in the same division. But anyway, side note. So now they basically cash out as they should have a year ago, because

0: as great as he is, by the time they're good again, he's not going to be.
1: Right.
0: So this helps them, and it helps them get what they need to build the rest
1: of the
0: roster.
1: And they still get a really good player in return, too.
0: That's the thing, is I think Verse, if like the Bears were to trade for Verse right now, and if this never happened.
1: And maybe he will be on the move, yeah.
0: I mean, like.
1: He's only 20. He just turned 25.
0: He's worth more than a first-round pick to me. So really, it looks like the Browns are going to get the Rams' first-round pick, which might be 32nd, by the way.
1: Sure.
0: It's going to be late.
1: Sure.
0: Verse, who's definitely worth it a first-round plus right now. If you were to put him on the market 2 days ago, you'd at least gotten a first from the Lions or
1: Bears
0: or
1: whatever. 7.5 sacks.
0: He's a great
1: player.
0: 3
1: forced fumbles last year.
0: He's a top 10 edge rusher for sure. And yes, the things got a little easier on the Steelers not having to block Garrett twice a year, but Verse is one of my favorite players to watch in the league. He's the most violent defensive end in the league. He is nasty as could be. So that doesn't bode great for the Steelers, but getting Garrett out of the division certainly does. But the Browns, I mean, what's hilarious is, do me a favor real quick, pull up drafthistory.com and just pick on, and just click on the Browns.
1: Browns draft history?
0: Yeah. I mean, because they went either it was 2 or 3 years after the Watson deal. It was 3 years where they hardly made any picks at all. I mean, it was, and their earliest picks were like in the 50s, in the 70s. This was their first pick.
1: 2022, 68th was their first pick.
0: Oh,
1: 2023,
0: awful.
1: 74. 2024, 54.
0: But since then has been the polar opposite. No one has had more or better draft capital than the Browns since those 3 years.
1: 25, they had 5th, 33rd, 36th. Last year, 9, 24, 39,
0: yeah.
1: 58.
0: And then they're going to go 3 years at least in a row with massive amounts of draft capital. Now, I killed the Browns a year ago for not drafting Membo or an offensive lineman in general, but they hit on a lot of players. This past year, we both hate to say it, but we loved their draft with Concepcion and Boston and a lot of guys that we liked a lot. You know, so I think the Browns are smarting up here and rebounding from a brutal Watson trade through the draft. You know, and yes, you lose Garrett in the process, but you're still really good at the end. As for the Rams, what's hilarious to me is I was sort of critical when they took Simpson at the 12th pick or 11th pick. I just don't think he's worth that pick. But I also said after the draft on a lot of different forums, like I said, there's a couple teams out there, New England, especially the Rams, that probably have their quarterback of the future. I mean, the Rams at least think they do in Simpson.
1: They better.
0: And if next year's draft capital is as coveted as everyone thinks, you should be a seller now. You know, because, and we know the Rams, they went 9 years in a row without a first-round pick. They'll do it in a heartbeat. Like, A.J., why I bring up the Patriots? Like, okay, if A.J. Brown goes to the Patriots here in the next 10 minutes or tomorrow or whatever, and it ends up costing him a first-round pick in some regard, well, you already have Drake May. You know, if the Rams, I thought the Rams should get involved in an A.J. Brown situation or Max Crosby, you know, and they did. Mm-hmm. You know, they went and got maybe the best player on the planet right now to seal the deal. And pretty impressive stuff, you know. Like, they don't need their first next year as bad as other teams do.
1: And you know what? If you're Cleveland too, and you're looking at it, and you're saying, okay, in all likelihood, this pick is probably going to be 28 or later.
0: Yeah, and almost certainly will be. Right.
1: You know, barring a,
0: you just handed them the best player in the league, basically. Too.
1: Barring,
0: you know,
1: a long term injury to Matt Stafford, it's hard not to see the Rams at least going to the divisional round. You know, if not the NFC Championship. Maybe, though, if you're Cleveland, it's like, yeah, okay, that pick, let's say it's 29, say it's 32.
0: Mm-hmm.
1: But if we're picking 6 in the draft,
0: yeah,
1: that pick can help us get to 3rd in the draft. And that's all we need.
0: That's all we need.
1: That's all we need.
0: Yeah, yeah, yeah.
1: We're not going to need to move up like the Steelers, hopefully from 20-something
0: right
1: into the top 10 or 10 or 11.
0: Mm-hmm.
1: We're going to need to move from 6 to 3.
0: And we already have a good D-line with the Verse
1: exactly
0: move.
1: Right.
0: You know, we don't have the best D-linemen, but we still have a really good D-line. We've built a lot of things through these past couple of drafts. I mean, if those two receivers hit and, you know, we can just drop a quarterback in, hopefully, you know, I mean, you got skill guys and Fannin and Boston and Concepcion and Junkins. And I commend the Browns for having the big vision to get out of the Watson mess, you know. So all this makes a ton of sense. And I,

0: And I'm sitting here thinking, how many sacks would Garrett have had last year on the Rams?
1: Oh, Lord.
0: I mean, field conditions are way better. I mean, late in the season, it's not easy to get off the ball in Cleveland.
1: Playing with the lead
0: is way more common. Way better. I mean, he may have had five more sacks with the Rams as opposed to the Browns.
1: I don't think that that's being hyperbolic.
0: No, I don't think that's nuts.
1: Very reasonable.
0: Right.
1: And according to Rappaport here, a big part of this, Super Bowl's in L.A. this year.
0: Ah.
1: So when you combine that and, you know, towards the end of Matthew Stafford's career, that there's kind of like a all-in onus on this season for the Rams. Let's get back to the Super Bowl. It's going to be in our stadium.
0: Yeah.
1: Bring in Miles Garrett. Still got Matt Stafford. And
0: that's why people were critical of the Simpson picks. Like, why didn't you take Lemon? You know, we're all in this year. I'm like, that's going to come, guys. They're going to make another move. And they did.
1: Yes, they sure did. About as big of a splash as you will get this time of year if you're just joining us, Miles
0: Garrett.
1: I'm
0: really curious what the other compensation is, because I kind of feel like they got the equivalent of three first-round picks, especially like three late first-round picks. I mean, because the Rams one's going to be late. I think Verse is worth a first plus.
1: Yeah,
0: I mean, he's worth more than Max Crosby, and Crosby kind of went for two firsts before the
1: I would think the other
0: Ravens
1: compensation
0: backed out
1: of it. Has to at least be a second round pick.
0: Yeah, I would think. Maybe it's a year down the road or something like that, or
1: if
0: it's verse, conditional.
1: It's
0: or
1: verse, a first and a second.
0: That's a lot.
1: That's a lot.
0: It really is. Yeah, yeah.
1: But if Crosby goes for two ones
0: in a deal that never went through, that's more than Crosby, and he should be.
1: Absolutely.
0: But I wonder what else is going to be part of it.
1: Was there a happier man on the planet right now than Miles Garrett?
0: No. I mean, all the tackles in the north.
1: Moving from Northeast Ohio to Southern California is a heck of an upgrade alone. But then you get to go from maybe the worst team in the league to maybe the best team in the league.
0: Yeah, and one of the worst organizations, the best organizations. And yeah.
1: Wow.
0: Yeah.
1: Bombshell, Matt Williamson. Again, that gets thrown around too much.
0: Is there anyone less happy than Verse?
1: Dude.
0: I mean, I kind of feel for that
1: guy.
0: Now,
1: he is from Dayton, Ohio, which, to be fair, is not close to Cleveland, but... Yeah, and as TV pointed out, the one good thing for Jared Verse is you'll save a little tax money on your game checks. That Ohio income tax, not as high as California, but I'd rather
0: the
1: pay
0: house you sell in LA,
1: California tax and live there and be on that team.
0: Yeah, the house you sell in California is going to buy a real nice one in Cleveland.
1: I don't know if I've told you this before, but one of the things that makes me laugh hardest, like, there will be people in Ohio today that are seeking comfort, saying, well, oh, yeah, Miles Garrett, enjoy the taxes in California. You couldn't pay me to live there. Yeah, no kidding, because you don't know what it's like to make $40 million a year.
0: Right.
1: Like, I remember when, it made me so crazy, when Lincoln Riley, you remember, was it 7 or 8 years ago, like, left Oklahoma to go to USC, and that was a huge thing, because Oklahoma had been humming, and Baker Mayfield, and Kyler Murray, mm-hmm. and all these people from Oklahoma are like, you couldn't pay me $9 million a year to live in Southern California. And I'm like, yeah, buddy, because you don't know what it's like to make $9 million a year and live in Southern California. You'd rather live in Norman, Oklahoma. Get out of here.
0: I probably told this story, but it was right after I left Pitt, Walt Harris got the Stanford job. And he wanted to take, like, from what I understand, I wasn't in the building anymore. He wanted to take much of his staff with him to Stanford. You know, hey, I got a raise. Mm-hmm. We're going to a better place, blah, blah, blah. And I remember, like, the running back coach, tight end coach, they're like, Coach, you're going to pay me more, but that's a pay cut for me.
1: Yeah.
0: I mean, that's a massive
1: that
0: pay cut.
1: I get it.
0: Right.
1: If you're making $100K a year.
0: That's a different story.
1: It's a completely different story.
0: We'll give you $125. Like, I still can't buy a place.
1: That's a different story. As the common man, that's a different story. If you said to me, Wes, you can make $125K in San Diego or in Cleveland, I'd probably have to take Cleveland.
0: So we did the opposite when I went to Akron. We hired.
1: But if it's $12 million a year. So I'll be just fine.
0: We get to Akron, we hired Duke and North Carolina's coordinators. So they sell a house in Duke and NC and bought a house in Akron. Like, you talk to their, like, wives and family, like, I got the best room ever, Dad. You know, like, you sell nice places there.
1: Snow 5 months a year.
0: Well, yeah. But you bought mansions in Akron.
1: Yeah.
0: Oh, yeah, right.
1: When you're making.
0: But those coaches do that stuff all the time.
1: When you're making every man money. But it's a different story.
0: It's a different story. But Miles Garrett, it doesn't change his life.
1: Don't tell me it sucks for Miles Garrett and Lincoln Riley that they get to leave Oklahoma and Ohio and go to Southern California. Right. It does not. I promise you, it does not. Matt,
0: but the Rams are the best team in the league right now.
1: I
0: thought they were yesterday, but yeah.
1: Especially now.
0: They rebuild a secondary. I mean, think about how different their pass defense is. Although the difference from Verse to Garrett isn't as great as people might think. Verse is that good. But –

0: he has such a ripple effect on the whole defense. And they rebuild the secondary.
1: Maybe it's like DK Metcalf to Ja'Marr Chase.
0: Mm-hmm.
1: I mean, like, the one's still really good.
0: Really, really
1: good.
0: The
1: other is just...
0: It's a special
1: the
0: player.
1: The best at what he does.
0: Right.
1: Oh, man. Wow. I can't... This is nuts. This is wild. This was a fun way to end the show with that news kind of breaking across the timeline here. I wonder... I'll have to look into this for tomorrow. I wonder what the Rams Super Bowl odds were this morning versus what they are right now. I wonder
0: they
1: how
0: definitely
1: much,
0: changed.
1: I wonder, and their division title odds. And
0: yeah,
1: their
0: all
1: over
0: that
1: under,
0: stuff.
1: Like they
0: right.
1: were at 11.5 for over under.
0: I mean, they were the top league at all those things.
1: Are they
0: but 12
1: and a half now? Are they 13
0: I bet it's a one more win.
1: Now.
0: Yeah, I would say one more win.
1: I would think at least.
0: But they lost a significant piece.
1: They did.
0: I can't. I was a little shocked. Verse was in it. The other DN Young is worth a lot less. I thought he might be on the move. Like if they were going to make a Crosby trade or something like that.
1: Yeah.
0: But I'm sure the Browns insisted on getting Verse.
1: Matt, we got about 90 seconds as that Myles Garrett news kind of hijacked our final tweet segment. But Sudesh tweets us and said, I missed you guys. Dang it. Well, we're back, Sudesh. So don't you worry. Ian says, speaking of trades, this is a good one to kind of to close on. And we'll catch up. We'll do more Twitter segments tomorrow.
0: Sure.
1: YouTube comments, I promise. Ian says, in a perfect world, Steelers could trade Mason Rudolph and get some draft capital for him. Do you see any trade partners currently, barring injury? Love you guys. Happy Monday.
0: We could go through the league and
1: I'd have to look and see who everybody's backup quarterback
0: is. Yeah, that's what I was going to say. I bet there's easily 10 teams that would prefer him to their backup. Two notes, though, is I think you're better off waiting because some quarterback will get hurt, you know, a backup or somebody will get hurt in the preseason or whatever, and there might be create more of a need. But I don't think you're going to get anything more than like a 6-round pick for him. You know, like he started that tweet with, oh, it can create more draft capital. Yeah, but you're not going to get a 3rd-round pick for him.
1: That's
0: you
1: the
0: know,
1: thing.
0: I mean,
1: it's not the draft capital that really moves the needle. Hey, would you take an extra 6-round pick? Absolutely.
0: If the other options you're going to cut them because you like the other two dudes better, then yeah. And I think that's what it'll come down to.
1: Giants signing Juju Smith-Schuster.
0: Across Odell today.
1: Across the timeline.
0: I don't know if we mentioned Odell
1: Beckham.
0: Right. That is not a good omen for Malik Nabers.
1: Malik Nabers.
0: His,
1: we were talking about
0: he might
1: that
0: be having another surgery.
1: We went on air.
0: Right.
1: He was playing in a celebrity baseball game and
0: I guess he was hobbling like crazy.
1: Wasn't moving very fluidly is probably
0: no,
1: the best
0: not
1: way
0: like
1: to
0: he's
1: it.
0: Ready to run routes.
1: All right, so just to recap quickly today, Myles Garrett traded to the Rams, Jared Verse going the other way,
0: yeah.
1: Odell Beckham Jr. and Juju finding a home with the Giants, Russell Wilson finding a home on television.
0: Yeah.
1: We had said in the beginning of the show how he was retiring. It sounds like he's going to be joining CBS Sports already.
0: He'll be good at that.
1: I think he will, too. Man, Matt, just in a time where baseball's in full swing, the Stanley Cup and NBA Finals are about to start, the NFL still finds ways to dominate,
0: they just
1: the,
0: dominate
1: headlines,
0: the headlines
1: baby.
0: Today, yeah.
1: The NFL just looks around at everybody else and yanks their chain right off their neck and says, I'll be taking that. That's mine. Fun show today, and it was good getting back with you, Matt, and with everybody here, our listeners and TV and everyone. I do promise tomorrow we'll do much more in the way of tweets and YouTube comments, but that will do it for us today. Thanks to each and every one of you who participate, as always. Big shout out to TV, Mr. Tyler V, for producing everything on the video side, as always. For Matt Williamson, I'm Wes Schuler. Take care, everybody. We'll talk to you tomorrow. As always, you know where to find us. 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

0: afternoon, Steeler Nation, and welcome back to The Drive here on the Steelers Audio Network. Wes Schuler and Matt Williamson with you as the calendar turns to June here. Matt, it's a new week. Beautiful week.
1: Yeah, it really is.
0: Out there. Mandatory mini camp this week for the Pittsburgh Steelers. Mm-hmm. The calendar has turned from May to June. We continue to rock and roll through throughout this offseason.
1: Yeah, took a little break, obviously. We weren't here last week. I hope you had a wonderful vacation. I recharged the batteries a little bit. Kind of stepped away from football to some degree. I don't kind of feel like I'm out of the loop a little bit, not talking about it as much every day, but I have other shows. So things are good. Things are good.
0: Yeah.
1: It feels like summer.
0: It feels like summer.
1: Yeah, yeah.
0: It absolutely does. I think like this week is like the last week for, I think a lot of the local schools are already done, but some of them couple days this week type thing. And yes, it certainly does.

0: feel like summer. It was a good vacation week. I did the same.
1: My daughter's doing prom, and you know, I mean,
0: I did the obviously vacation this past week. We were down in Florida. It was great. I kind of half did what you did. I definitely unplugged from football for a week, which was needed a little bit this time of year. Recharging the batteries, so.
1: Yeah, family vacation with two young girls is not the same as
0: how that is. Now, I will say it went about as well as it could have. They were, they're 4-3, my daughter, 4.5-3. So okay. For being 4.5-3, they did about as well as you could expect. They traveled pretty well, sleeping in different area and flights and all that stuff. But it was good. The weather was great. I almost sent you guys a few pics. We had some awesome seafood dinners down there.
1: That sounds great, in
0: Florida that were fantastic. But happy to be back here with you guys and doing the thing as the calendar turns to June here, and it's a big week for the Steelers. And as you mentioned,
1: it actually kind of is, you know,
0: and potentially across the league. I mean, sometime today, sometime this week, maybe by the time you and I are on the microphone tomorrow, we could have an AJ Brown trade.
1: There's probably even lesser names that I'm not thinking of that are waiting for June 1st, right?
0: So I actually think this week, I don't know. I could be wrong and maybe I'll end up jinxing us, but maybe we won't have to kind of stretch content as much as we typically have to start doing here when you hit the month of June and things do slow down.
1: And it's not a big thing, but the practices do ramp up a little bit this week, too. You go from kindergarten to first grade, you know.
0: Exactly right. It was pretty good participation in the OTA portion. Now again, though, when things become mandatory, a couple of the faces that we haven't seen yet that we'll see, or like someone like Patrick Queen, who wasn't at the first week of OTAs but was there last week for the second week. It'll be all hands on deck here this week. At least it better be, or else those guys are going to get a little bit lighter in their wallets.
1: Well, then we'd have something to talk about if they're not there this week.
0: Certainly.
1: I mean, that becomes definitely newsworthy. I didn't realize this, but when I was down there, I was looking for Sebastian Joseph Day. He wasn't there early, but the reason he wasn't there is because he was getting his master's degree from Rutgers.
0: Good for him.
1: Yeah. That's awesome. A great reason not to be
0: there. That's a great reason. Yeah. Absolutely. Guys finishing their education. And that's another popular thing that you'll see guys do
1: a
0: lot this time of year. And pretty cool. Yeah. Congratulations to everyone who's graduating high school, like Matt's daughter here in the coming days and weeks. Everyone who's graduating college, or has graduated college, like my sister just did a couple weeks ago. It's always an exciting time of year.
1: Yeah, it does feel like summer. I think we're here.
0: Something weird about after Memorial Day weekend and the calendar turns to June. It's like, okay,
1: that's summer. Yeah,
0: everyone's still got kind of that internal clock from their childhood where June feels like summertime. Really,
1: much fewer of those days. Like, man, I could put a couple sweatshirts on, and I mean it's sunny and it's nice out.
0: Weather was awesome last week. Looks like it's going to be awesome again this week. And I'm right. Matt, I don't know what it is, but I was thinking this to myself this morning. I was joking with you. We got back from vacation Saturday, and then Sunday I'm outside doing yard work for 7 hours, catching up on all the little things
1: that need done. Yeah.
0: Just and when you're gone for a week and in general.
1: The grass grows quick this time of year.
0: I was saying this to my wife yesterday, and I was thinking it again today because I spent an hour outside this morning finishing up some stuff. I love the mornings this time of year.
1: Okay.
0: Just in this region, late May.
1: It's not hot.
0: From late May till July 4th.
1: Okay.
0: The mornings are awesome. It's 60-some degrees and sunny. It's nice out. You can move around and not sweat like crazy, but you're not cold and putting on layers. I love the mornings this time of year.
1: No, I dig it. That's cool.
0: Matt, we have some news and notables that we need to get into as we kind of...
1: Yeah, I'm sure some things would happen while we're gone, too.
0: Yeah, a welcome back segment here, maybe, just to cross some T's and dot some I's. And starting with our own here, the Steelers restructuring Pat Freiermuth's contract a few days ago.
1: Okay.
0: Basically, before the 2024 season, he signed a four-year, about $48.5 million extension. But this restructure will free up about $4.25 million in cap space for the Steelers. The Steelers now, I guess, were slightly over that cap number. This will put them under and give them the space to sign Drew Aller as well.
1: Oh, is he the last rookie
0: that's not inked? We're still kind of trying to catch up from being gone all week, but I believe he's the last one still remaining.
1: Which isn't a problem, folks. He's going to sign every rookie signs. They really have no choice, and they don't even negotiate anymore. It's not like he's a quarterback, he's holding out for more money. That doesn't happen anymore.
0: The days of Sam Bradford are long gone.
1: Those type of things are, long gone. So a couple notes on Freiermuth is you don't do those things with people you have any concerns about. You know, we trust them, you know.

0: I'm going to give him all his money now. He's going to be a quality player for us. So I think he's gotten to that stage of his Steelers career where he's a good restructure candidate because he's trustworthy and going to do what you expect him to do and all those good things. He is under contract. I was mistaken. I thought he was under contract till after this season. He's got one more after that.
1: 27 and 28.
0: Yes. Yeah. And coincidentally, he'll turn 27 and 28. And I think those are his prime years. So, I mean, these 2 years will be really pivotal in his career. Can he take a step forward and be a little bit more of a consistent producer? I think he'll be detached more in this offense. I think he might be utilized more. I don't think that that detracts from Washington's contributions or the third receiver or anything like that. But I could see him having his best season as a Steeler, you know, especially statistically.
1: And hopefully with Michael Pittman Jr., you know, Bernard too, those guys, just more attention, more eyeballs that have to go in other areas that,
0: agreed,
1: that free up some space.
0: Second year with Rodgers, you know,
1: all those things.
0: Trust in the quarterback, you know.
1: Absolutely. So this restructure basically converts Freiermuth's 2026 base salary to the veteran minimum and trims his cap number for this year to $6.9 million. No void years added or anything like that. So his cap numbers, you guys know how this works. You can kick the can down the road, but eventually you're going to have to pay that bill a little bit.
0: Mm-hmm.
1: His number,
0: basically why he would do it is, do you want a big check now or do you want a bunch of smaller ones throughout the course of the year? I'll take the big one now.
1: Your game check gets a little bit smaller,
0: yeah,
1: but you get a nice fat bonus on the...
0: You have a nice party with the fam and then you invest it like crazy and you're very
1: exactly
0: happy about
1: right.
0: it. Yeah.
1: And so his cap number will go up to $14.2 million in 27 and then $12.6 million in 28, and the cap will continue to go up.
0: And the cap will go up, and the world goes.
1: Hopefully,
0: round
1: you have a quarterback on a rookie contract, whether it's one of the two or somebody that you draft, and you're not paying a quarterback big money.
0: Good point.
1: Not that the Steelers are paying Aaron Rodgers big money, but they're not paying him nothing.
0: Yeah, I mean he's a significant cap hit for a player, not compared to other starting quarterbacks necessarily.
1: Exactly right. So,
0: side note here. I still am kind of blown away. We don't talk a lot about NFL economics, but tight ends are a bargain, man. I mean, when the best tight ends in the league, I'm not saying he's one of the best in the league, but he's an above average starter and he's making like 12 a year. I mean, that's like a fourth receiver.
1: It's crazy.
0: It's so nuts. It's so lopsided.
1: Tight ends and centers, it feels like.
0: Yeah.
1: You can really take advantage of the market and get a great player at a good price, get a good player.
0: Safety's another one. You can get Brisker on a 1 year, $4 million deal like every year.
1: Safety's a really good one. It's like there's the top 1% that's highly paid.
0: Mm-hmm.
1: There's not much of a middle class thereafter.
0: I mean, I think like Kittle makes like $20 million. I mean, he's one of the most valuable players in the league.
1: And that's like what an okay wide receiver gets on the open
0: exactly,
1: market.
0: Exactly, right. That's what Wandell Robinson gets on the open market. It's nuts.
1: Exactly right. So a couple more, like the Chargers and Derwin James agreed to an extension this past week.
0: He's the highest paid safety.
1: Speaking of safeties and kind of the lack of middle class.
0: I think those guys, I don't even want to call him safeties anymore because he's really Hamilton with the Ravens before Hamilton with the Ravens. You know, I mean, I looked at his PFF alignment numbers. He does play some deep middle. He plays some true strong, but he's in the slot a ton. He's in the box. He's all over the place. He's the Petrie branch, you know, tied all together, big nickel guy. Those dudes are starting to get paid and starting to get drafted reasonably high, but normal starting safeties, bargains.
1: It's funny in the kind of the salary and roster building element of the conversation.
0: Mm-hmm.
1: Nico Collins also restructuring his deal with the Houston Texans, reworking his deal there. I wonder if that means, I don't know, potentially something long term for CJ Stroud.
0: Yeah, I was wondering why they do that because once in a while you click on those articles. Here's players that might get traded. Nico's name comes up once in a while, which I never understood because he's too valuable. But I guess it was a contractual thing that, you know, maybe they're not going to pay him, blah, blah, blah. But it looks like they did bump him up and, you know, help him out because he was perennially underpaid, too. He was making like 18 or 20 million for a number one receiver. Right, right. He should not be making Wandell Robinson money.
1: And then the Vikings finally hiring a general manager, Matt.
0: That was today.
1: Nolan Teasley, the new Minnesota Vikings general manager. I'm not sure if you know much about him.
0: I do not. He's from Seattle, I think.
1: I believe so.
0: I'm pretty sure he came from the Seattle tree.
1: Fresh off of the Seattle Super Bowl, he was their assistant GM.
0: Yeah.
1: He will now be the head guy for the Minnesota Vikings.
0: Okay. Now, it's not unheard of.

0: It's a little weird that they did an entire draft without a GM.
1: They went through a lot of this process. Now
0: this whole, yeah, it's been a while that that seat's been empty.
1: Yes. Yes, it has. So he will be exiting Seattle. Looks like he was there for 13 years with the Seattle Seahawks.
0: He's had a lot of success there.
1: Organization, yeah, absolutely. Part of both of those, the Legion of Boom Super Bowl, he was part of that. Part of those teams, and now the kind of rebuild they had there and getting back to the top of the mountain. So again, kind of just quick Wikipedia scouting, but that seems
0: I don't know much about him other than that.
1: Seems like the type of guy you'd be interested in if you're Minnesota, hopefully for their sake, you know, a guy that's up and coming and ready to kind of chart his own path.
0: It's cool that he's helped build two different styles of winners, and that's a class organization, and that's a good person to, or good team to pluck people from.
1: So there's some of the I guess news of the day and news of the past week little bit as well.
0: Not a ton, obviously, this time of year, but, you know.
1: Of course. But with that, what there is a lot of this time of year is coaches speaking.
0: Yeah, which is great.
1: This is about the one time a year, you know, or one time of off-season, I should say.
0: Tyler told us Russell Wilson just retired.
1: How about that?
0: I think that's better for his legacy than hanging around these last couple years.
1: I think so, too.
0: Yeah.
1: He certainly has not helped himself since he left Seattle.
0: No.
1: He still has a hell of a resume.
0: Oh, yeah. I still think he's got a Hall of Fame case. I don't know if he'll get in or not.
1: But, same. You
0: know,
1: but we'll definitely be 5 years from now, I guess, right?
0: Yeah,
1: we'll be having that conversation of... I guarantee you he'll at least be a finalist. And that'll be a very interesting conversation and debate.
0: Guys like him and Matt Ryan and Philip Rivers of this era that are not no-brainers, but they'll be interesting conversations. And frankly, I hope he's – when we bring him up in 5 years from now as a finalist, I hope we're like, boy, he was instrumental on those Seattle teams, not those last 4 years or whatever where, you know.
1: Because it can be easy to forget
0: how
1: good he was once upon a time. That's our kind of welcome back, just getting started here. We do have some coaches speaking around practices. We'll hear a little bit from Mike McCarthy when we return. We'll hear a little bit from Tom Arth, quarterback's coach of the Steelers, in hour number two. And obviously, we know we're going to get to a bunch of your tweets and comments that we've missed throughout the past week, so you know where to get at us if you want to get involved with today's program. Euler and Williamson, just getting started here on a Monday. It's The Drive, Steelers Nation Radio on the Steelers Audio Network.
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9: You know, I was only in college for 2 years. So, you know, my first game, I was still basically a kid. And, you know, you get a chance to go out and play with the likes of, like, you know, Jerome and Cordell, playing against the Baltimore Ravens, and, you know, Ray Lewis and Rod Woodson. Like, these guys are, like, Hall of Famers. And here I am, you know, 24 months removed from graduating high school to playing with guys that I admire and that I looked up to. You know, it's an out-of-body experience because, you know, you don't know whether to go over and ask these guys for the autograph or what, because I was basically still a kid. There's nothing like Sunday morning here. You know, you can feel it and you can smell it. And like, you can't get to the locker room fast enough to put your helmet on and run out on the field and see, you know, the fans swinging those terrible towels. You know, I kind of get goosebumps just thinking about it, you know, how special it was. And, you know, there's 32 teams in this league, and I can't imagine a greater feeling, you know, running out of a tunnel. They live, eat, and breathe football here. And you don't understand it until you leave, because you think it's just normal to you because that's all that you know. Until you go somewhere, and you're like, the fans are not the same, but the fans here are the best.
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0: Monday, and still plenty of moving and shaking, as these are kind of the last big weeks here, this week and next week, until things go quiet, until training camp.
1: Yeah, everybody disappears after that.
0: Exactly right, and hopefully stays out of trouble.
1: Yeah, I was about to say that. Don't be that guy.
0: And with that, a lot of interesting stuff from the coaching staff. We're going to hear from Mike McCarthy, of course, Steelers head coach here, Matt. Plenty on the quarterbacks, plenty on just his first couple weeks of really getting going. And I thought some really interesting stuff when he's asked about how he wants to use Warren and Dowdle and what that balance could look like.
1: Oh, I'm curious about that.
0: In the game plan here. So here is the Steelers head coach.
2: Very, very productive week. I look back at the history of OTAs. Like today is OTA number five, install number five. So you get to five, six, and seven. This is usually where the rookies kind of hit the wall a little bit, and you didn't see that today, so I've been really impressed with the way they've come in and picked it up and have lined and tried to learn from the veteran players. So it's going well. We're operating in the CBA tempo and everything, but I think the teaching and really the video that we've been able to gather from these OTA practices has been excellent. So we're on pace to get all the work that I

0: as offenses have prevailed and with the rule changes over time. You know, I started off in, 1993 working in game analysis, and that was a big part of my job as a young coach. So I've always stayed in touch with the numbers. They call it analytics now. I think it's important to use those guidelines to project goals, but also it helps keep you on a path for mindset of how you want to call a game. There's no absolutes, but I think there's more to the 55. I've always believed in a complementary football formula. You know, that comes with great defense. You know, obviously getting those touches to your perimeter players. The big one is obviously winning the turnover ratio and time of possession. So those are the things that, when we get into the real football, because right now we're in a teaching phase. That's been really the emphasis for year one here, to get everything taught schematically. We've been, going at it the last 2 weeks on situational football, but we'll get heavier into those types of conversations. I don't know what the hell Chin's doing, giving that good information out so early. I'll have a talk with him. But
1: percentage did you come off of it?
0: What do you mean?
1: Win loss. Like, if you get to 53 or 55.
0: Oh, I mean, it's high. Like I said, there's more to it. It's part of the, complementary football, formula. I mean, you could have, 32 rushes and, 25 completions, but you turn the ball over and, give up. So it's part of that formula. It's an offensive focus, and the reality of it is, it's playing the quarterback position the way we want to play. We want to, a big part of our job is getting the ball distributed. So that's where the play caller and quarterback, we want to be connected.
2: Mike, Rico said that when you got hired, his mother texted him and said, "You're going to Pittsburgh." And it sort of turned out like that a few months later. What makes him good at his job, and why is he a good fit for what you try to do?
0: Well, mothers know best. I mean, we recognize that always. Rico's a great fit for how we're going to play here in Pittsburgh, and I've been blessed to just be part of his journey. I've watched him grow up as a young player in Dallas. He went through a lot of adversity there early in his career, with the injuries the first 2 years, and really had to wait probably longer than I know he would have liked for his opportunity. And I've been just so impressed with him and just how diligent and of a football player he is. I mean, he's really smart. You can see his background. He's a quarterback, in his high school days. So he has a really high understanding of how the game's played, but, he's tough as nails. I love his running style, and he's a great fit with Jalen, and he's a great fit for us.
3: Mike, to what you just said, do you see this as being, even in light of all these receivers that you've added, and Aaron Rodgers, as a power offense?
0: Well, definitely. I mean, you got to be. It's I mean, that's the way you draw it up. And 17 games, it's a long year. Winter football is most important, winning in November, December, and January. So this team is built that way, and that's the way we'll play. So, but you have to be able to beat teams any way you need to. And I think that's the importance of building a diverse offense. But it'll always start with defense, running the football, special teams, and the ability to score, whatever way we need to. So that's what we're building. That's why we're taking the time and really putting the energy into this, scheme development, scheme installation phase here. So, and I think our guys have done a nice job.
1: But what's the role of the fullback in that? Traditionally, do you always use one? Do you use one if you have one?
0: Yeah, definitely. I think systems, if you have a system that cannot utilize the strength of the personnel that's available, then I think you have to take a hard look at your system. And I've started my journey in coaching in a two-back offense, and I still believe in the principles of it, still teach from the foundation of two-back offense. So whether you're using that with the traditional fullback, because if you just look at it from the business and the development of a roster, your fullback has to play special teams. You can't have players that only have one job, and so that's part of why I think sometimes fullbacks, you don't see as many of them. We feel like we have some guys to work with here, but the fullback tight end position, the versatility and the position and scheme and skill set, flexibility is important for those groups. But yeah, definitely, I would always prefer to have a fullback. I've played with as many as three fullbacks on a 53-man roster in my time as a head coach. So.

0: I think it's an important position. I think it's part of, you know, playing Pittsburgh Steeler football, and we'll definitely tilt that way.
1: For a young player like Roman Wilson, what's going to be the key for him to take another step in his career and his development?
0: Just keep doing exactly what he's doing. He's been here from day one. He was one of the first men to reach out, you know, just clearly ask, you know, what the expectation was of him, how I viewed him, you know, how I saw him fitting in as the roles, you know, the role as far as X, you know, F and Z, and he's doing the work. You know, he's had a great offseason, so I just need him to keep showing up and keep working his tail off, because he's got a skill set. There's a lot there to work with. So Roman's done a really nice job.
2: Mike, for the returning players, how do you feel that they are doing with adjusting to the way you're going today?
0: I think our veterans have done an excellent job. You know, I'm a big believer in consistency and regularity, and you have to have that from your experienced, you know, players and your coaches. You know, it's you know, who wants to work with someone that's different every day? Because, you know, I think that starts at the top, and because if that's the case, that's probably where you're going to play, you know, when the games come. So I think our veteran players have come in, and we've been very, you know, upfront and frank and direct with them, and, you know, as far as how we see them and the direction that we're going, I think we did a really good job of identifying the things that were done at a high level here, and try to maintain as much of that as we could throughout our scheme development. So that's been an adjustment. I'm in the process. I just completed a 100-day report. You know, first 100 days on a job. So, and that's been filtered throughout our coaching staff, so, you know, there are things that you can definitely learn in those first 100 days. I've learned through experience that it's more important for me to listen and observe right now than talk. They're going to get tired of talking to me at some point, but it won't be during this first 120 days on the job, because it's important for us to learn each other, and there's just a lot to do in the first year. And I think you have, you know, for this being the third time going through it, you understand that, you know, everything we do has a progression and a regression to do it, whether it's the strength and conditioning, whether it's the training room, especially the coaches and scheme development, you know, fundamental development, game management, you know, installation, all that. So you got to keep progressing, but you still have to have the feedback, because if you have to regress, you take a step back and keep moving forward. So, I really appreciate the way our men have, you know, consistently just, you know, come in here every day and work, because that's what we need to do. I mean, you know, the pom-poms flying around and yelling, screaming, ain't gonna do shit. No, we need to learn the offense, learn the defense, make sure we know the special teams, make sure we have a clear understanding of the fundamentals, make sure each player has a toolbox that's full, make sure they have successful, don't give them too much, you know, keep building that in a progressive, aggressive way. You know, all those things, game management, situational football, can't do enough of it. So, I mean, that's just really been our approach. It's been a very, you know, very hectic, busy offseason, but it should be. It's year one. I mean, this is what year one looks like. But at the end of the day, the players have responded, and they're doing the work. I mean, I think you see it right here. I mean, this is a teaching environment. You know, we go to the CBA tempo like you have to. But there's a lot getting done here. You know, there's a lot more cameras here than you've probably seen before. And we're able to capture a lot of video, and our guys are into it. So. It gives us a chance to move the needle forward.
2: Mike, you were talking with Joe Witt yesterday about his role in the defense. What does it do for a coaching staff when you have multiple guys who've had that defensive coordinator hat that are able to collaborate?
0: Well, I think it speaks to, you know, number one, the experience that you're looking for. I look at coaching staff a lot like I look at a locker room. You know, you want to develop, you know, a coaching staff on all three levels. You know, you have veteran players. You have the middle, you have your middle class, and then you have your young players. And I think, you know, having a veteran group the way we do at the top of our coaching staff, it's important for them to continue to help the middle class grow, and then we're developing the young coaches. So it's all by growing and developing.
1: Joe Witt was on the same page with you so much that you want to
0: Joe
1: an assistant head coach role, and he was telling us some about that role.
0: I mean, frankly, a long time ago, and if I was guilty of anything, it was probably I didn't give Joe the opportunity early enough. I can remember interviewing Joe. It was him and three other candidates for a quality control job.

0: back in, well, I want to say 2008. And I've always been impressed with him. This, you know, he comes from a coaching family. His father's a Hall of Fame coach, you know, back there at Auburn. So it's important to him. He's a great teacher. He's really good on the grass, which I hold to high, you know, high demanding coach as far as the way he teaches. He's the same guy every day. So he's knew it for a long time. So we're very fortunate to have him.
1: Mike, what about guys, Pecco? Two more.
2: Mike, what about Pecco? What do you think of the group you have with that?
0: Yeah, the defensive line, I think, is not only an excellent group, but it's got a lot of depth. I've in my time in the league, I don't recall having a D line with this type of depth and this particular size. So I'm real excited about this bunch, and it's, you know, I think that, you know, the organization has done an excellent job of sticking to the profile, excuse me, of the 3-4 defense, and it was definitely evident before I arrived here, and it's something that we'll continue to try to do. So, and Pecco, I mean, I always admired him as a player, have coached against him, and then had the chance, he worked for me in Dallas for a year, came in as an intern. We loved him so much, we hired him for the year. So I was very excited to give him this opportunity. So he's a great fit for our guys. But Sean also is an excellent asset. I really like the dynamics in that room between those guys.
3: Mike, you've talked several times about the 34 defense. What's the key there? Is it the linemen, the edge guys? What that makes it work?
0: I mean, it's all of it. I mean, you got to. I think it's more the numbers. You know, I mean, it's getting the numbers right. You know, it's. I mean, if you look at the length, you know, it's not like we're playing a bunch of four eyes flat stance like they traditionally did, but, you know, Cam Hayward still plays that at a high level. He's been a great, you know, mentor to the younger players. So you can see the one thing you can see from day one when you're sitting there watching the defense is how good they play with their hands. You know, and that's always been a big part of playing, you know, defensive line here in Pittsburgh over the last three decades. So that's definitely in place there. So it starts there, but you got to have the rushers. You know, and I can remember in the old days when everybody was 4-3 and Pittsburgh was one of the very few teams with the 3-4 and they were able to get so many linebackers in the, you know, third, fourth, fifth, sixth round. So the ability to keep, you know, keep having five or six rushers is important. So I think that the discipline in drafting and signing to the, you know, to the profile of defense has been in place here since 1992. Is that right? I'm checking you. 92. All right. Yeah, I know you were. That's why I looked at you.
4: Steelers head coach and fact checker and resident Steel Curtain historian Mike McCarthy. It is like we've joked a couple times, like, oh, Mike McCarthy's from Pittsburgh, right? Oh yeah,
5: of course.
4: But it's times like that where you don't need the accent or the references, the big gems or anything. Yeah. Like, you could tell he really knows the history and the lineage of the organization.
5: Yeah, and he takes it seriously, and he brings it up every press conference or every press opportunity I've heard. He is brought up in some way, shape, or form, usually defensive, actually.
4: Yeah.
5: I mean, which I understand, of the history around here and praising Tomlin and his staff and building on that and going back to 92. But what's always apparent to me when I listen to him is you can tell that he's a professional head coach. You know, like, I know there's 32 of them in the world, but I've said since I've been doing this that there's about 20 men right now walking the planet
4: just know how to win football
5: that just
4: games.
5: Know how to win football games. Tomlin was one. Harbaugh, I mean, like, that, you know, that you can put him in any situation and they're gonna
4: Andy Reid.
5: It doesn't mean they're gonna win Super Bowl after Super Bowl or anything like
4: Sean
5: that
4: Payton.
5: But they're gonna have a competitive football team, and they understand, I guess the best way to put it is they have a great understanding of what it takes to win in this league with consistency, not just win one game,
4: putting
5: or
4: yourself in the right position week
5: after
4: week.
5: And I think it starts his first 100 days, you know what I mean, like everything he's put in place. And he mentioned it, he's like, this is the third time I've had my first 100 days, and I bet he's better at it this time than the first and second time. You know what I mean? Right. Yeah, right.
4: He absolutely better be. You know, it's a great call by you. You have made that point before. There's the older crop of coaches, the McCarthys and the Andy Reids and the Sean Paytons.
5: Mm-hmm.
4: Then there's that kind of next wave of like the McVays and the Shanahans that put those guys anywhere. And like you said, it doesn't mean they're going to be contending for a Super Bowl
5: every
4: season.
5: Every year, right.
4: But they are going to win a lot more games than they lose. They're going to go to the playoffs more often than they don't.
5: Right.
4: And yeah, you're absolutely right.
5: I know a lot of our listeners would have loved the Shielhouse or a Shuler or something like that. And they might be the best head coaches in the planet going forward. And they may have been a better hire.

0: I don't know. But they don't have that yet, you know, and they may never get it. And there's so many coaches that are former assistants or former coordinators that are hotshots, get hired, and then fizzle out in 2 years and never, you know, win that many games. You know what I mean? It's not an accident. If Tomlin lands somewhere next year, that team's probably going to win more than it loses.
1: That team is going to win more than it loses, certainly. Let's take our last break here, the first hour. Some interesting stuff there from Mike McCarthy that I want to dig into about the running back room, the usage.
0: I thought that was interesting, too. A little bit of fullback stuff, too.
1: Yeah. Of Warren and Dowdle and maybe Nowakowski and some others that are going to be involved there. Let's dig into that a little bit more and talk about it to close down the first hour on this Monday. Wes Schuler, Matt Williamson. It's The Drive, Steelers Nation Radio on the Steelers Audio Network.
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0: 5 here on this Monday, and we just heard from Steelers head coach, resident Yinzer, Mike McCarthy, on a plethora of different topics.
1: Mm-hmm.
0: And then we kind of discussed some of those briefly. But Matt, the one that I wanted to spend a few minutes on here with you as we close down the first hour was the questions and the brief conversation there from coach about who will be running back number one on the depth chart, basically, was
1: how I believe
0: the question was phrased. And Mike McCarthy doesn't sound too worried about it this offseason, kind of talking about how Warren and Dowdle will share responsibilities equally and that it could look different from week to week once they get into the year. Here's exactly what he said, and I quote, "Per game, it will define itself, what scheme we're going to highlight, what scheme we're going to basically star in that game, things of that nature. But when it comes to Jalen and Rico, that Mike McCarthy is going to define how that works. Two fresh backs at all times, finding ways to get them both on the field and have ample amount of time.
1: Yeah, yeah.
0: Define itself by scheme, by game plan. I think that makes a lot of sense.
1: Because I think those too.
0: I don't know if last year was a little different because Kenneth Gainwell was a unique type and Caleb Johnson was a rookie. I think it was easy to
1: They had a different plan after draft day than what they had to do in week 4.
0: Exactly. So,
1: and things should change in this backfield too. I mean, that's part of it. Is this league's ever changing?
0: But I like
1: they're in better shape.
0: I think they're in better shape, and I think because of that, again, you don't necessarily need a concrete plan on a week-to-week basis.
1: No.
0: I think it's going to be like the whole styles make fights adage.
1: Yeah, kind of right? Like they're playing on defense, too. Like, we're going to do a lot of things week-to-week. We talked so much about, since this staff has shown up, both sides of the ball, that versatility is really important. Because I do think, and frankly, I had a little bit of a problem with it under Tomlin, was the Steelers, more than most teams in the league, over that very successful stint, kind of played Steeler football, which in some ways sounds good. You know, they're physical and they play a 3-4 and blah, blah, blah, blah. But I would have liked to see more schematic adaptation week to week and more diverse usage of players and alignment versatility and things like that. I think we're going to get it on all sides of the ball. I mean, even this backfield, it looks like a fullback's going to be incorporated with some regularity. I mean, and it's not going to be all the time. And he mentioned in his press conference, my background is out of two-back, which is old school Walsh. I mean, everybody played two-back back then, too. But, I mean, he looks at it through that lens still, as he would. But I think, you know, the combination of Dowdle and Warren and whatever you get from the others should be more than good enough to give you a high-quality run game and production out of that backfield.
0: Particularly if you have a pass game that people are going to respect more, mm-hmm. particularly if you have an offensive line, all these things that we've talked about for the past couple months, an offensive line that takes a big step forward and develops into one of the better units in the National Football League.
1: Mm-hmm. I'd like to see the run ratio go up a little bit, too. You know, lean on that a little bit more.
0: All those things work in concert together. I think particularly in the red zone, too, it's going to be very interesting to see, because that was just it was an area where they really struggled to run the football last year. And I think some of that, it's easy to say –

0: Well, that's how Aaron Rodgers wants to play in the red zone. He trusts his game brain. He trusts his arm to dissect the defense, to find the half yard of space that he needs. And I certainly, there's truth to that.
1: And there's truth to that. Without a doubt.
0: But I think part of that, too, was maybe a little confirmation bias. Maybe they gave up on it a little too quickly or something like that.
1: Yeah.
0: But when they didn't have that classic hammer in the backfield last year.
1: That's what I was going to say, right.
0: The only way that they were really having consistent success in those short down situations was with the tush push or whatever version
1: sort
0: of it they
1: were gimmicky
0: running
1: stuff or
0: with
1: right
0: Hayward.
1: Yeah.
0: I am fairly confident that's not going to be the case this year.
1: Yeah, and I we've spelled this out, but I think it's worth repeating. I think their plan a year ago was Warren was going to see, I always look at Warren as kind of like the line of demarcation between a big back or a little back. Like he's right. He's a 5 out of 10 on that chart.
0: He's at Kennywood. Like he must be this tall to ride the ride.
1: Yep. And I think they wanted him to be the smaller of the two. Johnson be the more, he's not Jerome Bettis, but he's the more volume, every down runner type. Warren comes in, sprinkle in some Gainwell for 10 plays a game. Well, they didn't trust Johnson, so Warren had to go put on a couple pounds and become a heavyweight. You know what I mean? So to speak. You know, he's fighting
0: punch above his weight class.
1: Yeah, he's fighting Tyson as opposed to fighting, middleweights or whatever. And now with Dowdle here, I think they're in better situation. The backfield all of a sudden got a lot bigger. You know, like I bet at the end of the year, if you add up all the running back touches and marry it against the 2024 running back touches and factor it out, like what's the average weight of running back touches? Yeah. It's probably 10 pounds heavier this year than last year, you know? And I think that's how this organization's wanted to be since they drafted Franco Harris. You know what I mean?
0: Now I'm just wondering if there's someone out there along the lines of the weird world of Matt Williamson who has
1: someone will probably do it right.
0: Running back carries by weight by organization.
1: Kenneth Gainwell was 195, so he had 33% of the touches.
0: Henry's very
1: heavy. Right.
0: So Lamar Jackson's a little light.
1: Right.
0: A very interesting breakdown. That would be something.
1: That actually it wouldn't be that hard to do. Now I think about it.
0: It wouldn't be hard to do, but it would take some time.
1: Not doing it, but AI could do it for us. The problem, and this is the other side note, weird world of Matt Williamson, is everybody, like if you look at the Steelers roster, any team's roster, I don't trust any of their weights because most of them are their combine weights, which is so long ago, and they trimmed down to run faster or
0: it's like
1: they
0: you
1: bulked
0: and I sit
1: up.
0: There in a training camp and we're looking at our little roster sheet and it's like Darnell Washington, we're like, he doesn't weigh 290 pounds. Get out of here.
1: Right. He's probably listed at like 265.
0: I mean, think he was listed at 280.
1: Okay, even that, it's like okay. I just don't know how many teams update things. They definitely don't put the real weights on there. You might as well put like my high school weight on there. I mean, it's not even close. So that's the thing I don't get,
0: That was always the best of like opening the newspaper when I was younger and looking at all the other football teams in the region, like Pine Richland and North Allegheny and Hampton and Knock and Seneca Valley. And I'd be like, I know some of those kids. He's not 6'1".
1: Oh, yeah.
0: He might be 5'10". They've got him listed at 6'1".
1: See, that doesn't change at least. I mean, if you put their combine height, you know that's real. The weight, there's no way it's the same. I mean,
0: some of those guys,
1: Bell dropped 20 pounds when he came to the league.
0: A lot of those guys drop weight for the combine or gain weight for the combine.
1: Absolutely.
0: Caden Proctor, we talked about.
1: Him
0: at the combine was probably the lightest he's been in years and the lightest he will be for the rest of his life.
1: Yeah. I mean, some of those defensive tackles have played for like 18 years that are just big noses, Ted Washington and those guys. Like, they're probably 50 pounds heavier than their pro day.
0: Cam Hayward.
1: Right.
0: Look at Cam Hayward, his first 5 years in the league, and look at him now.
1: He's
0: like
1: easily
0: 20
1: pounds heavier.
0: Looks like a different human.
1: He's a full-grown man. I mean, yeah.
0: Last one that I wanted to ask you about this, Matt. Is it fair to say that Dowdle, and I don't know exactly how to label this, but maybe early advantage in this quote-unquote running back room competition pecking order just because of his history with Mike McCarthy?
1: In terms of carries, I would say yes. In terms of usage, I would say no.
0: Okay.
1: In terms of receptions and targets, I would say absolutely not even close. Like, I think Warren's going to catch a lot of balls. Part of that I don't love because it's Rodgers getting out of his hands quick, dumping it to the running backs, which I think we might see less of if protection's better.
0: I was going to say, Warren will also be there more, though, in pass protection
1: and he's
0: situations.
1: So good in protection.
0: He's better in protection and better out of the backfield.
1: That's the thing. So I've been asked this a lot, like in the fantasy circles, which back do I want?

0: I lean towards Warren because if, and it's not as simple as like early down versus third down, but let's pretend like those are the two buckets because they're, you know, close enough. If it goes like 60-40 Rico's favor in early down bucket and Warren is getting 90% of the third down bucket, don't you think he's going to be the more valuable of the two, like in the fantasy world, you know?
1: Yes.
0: Especially because receptions are worth more and, you know, like for fantasy, but, you know. But I bet Dowdle scores more touchdowns.
2: Which would be the interesting kicker
0: for
2: a fantasy football conversation. That's going to be one of the things, you know, we've taken tweets and whatnot, YouTube comments and just general conversation over the last month or two about, like, other than quarterback, that's something we've been asked a few times. Other than quarterback, what's the most interesting, you know, kind of position battles you guys are looking forward to when you get out to Latrobe? That's a, running back's a sneaky one that we probably,
0: just usage
2: probably haven't
0: and,
2: discussed as much as we should in those circles.
0: And maybe even who's going to be number three. I mean, is Caleb number three? I don't know. It sounds like I hesitate to give a lot of praise to a, not because Roman Wilson hasn't been exciting, but his name keeps coming up these last couple weeks a lot and sometimes unsolicited. And I did a podcast on this yesterday, but this is an environment it would bother me if he didn't look great because he's not getting banged around. I mean, this is a little receiver environment that's great. Senior Bowl practices are the same way, things of that nature.
2: You better stand out.
0: Yeah. But I keep getting more and more buzz that Wilson and Bernard are truly competing for number three right now, and they're pretty happy with both.
2: Hey.
0: You know.
2: That would be a champagne
0: problem. That'd be great.
2: That would be a good problem to have. And again, knock on wood, I hope I'm wrong, but all those guys aren't going to stay healthy all year.
0: Of course.
2: You're going to need all those guys in some capacity, filling some roles throughout the rigors of a 17-game and hopefully postseason run in the National Football League. Hour in the books, another hour to go. Matt, in hour number two, I want to talk with you about some guys around the league that have some big money on the line this year. We'll also hear a little bit from Tom Arth as we continue to discuss all the developments and the moving and shaking around a intriguing quarterback room, to say the least, for the Pittsburgh Steelers this offseason. Halfway home here on The Drive, Euler and Williamson, Steelers Nation Radio on the Steelers Audio Network.
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9: Good evening, Steeler Nation. How we doing? Well, that's good. Us two. Hour number two of The Drive here, back in the saddle as we enter June, and we have got plenty to discuss as we roll along here today. We are going to hear from Tom Arth a little bit in hour number two, Steelers QB coach. Matt, of course, will shut down the show as we always do during the offseason with some questions, comments, concerns,
10: and reactions. People missed us on Twitter.
9: They did.
10: A lot of people missed us. Yeah.
9: Hey, it's
10: felt good.
9: It's nice to be loved.
10: Yeah, yeah.
9: It is very nice to be loved. I love all the listeners. I love unplugging with my family just a little bit more.
10: And got to do a little bit of it. I mean, come on. Yeah, all right.
9: I know I've told you this before, and I might have even have said this on the radio, but Rob King has a line that always cracks me up. Like, when we get towards the end of the season, Rob will say, I love my job. I've got the best job in the world. Mm-hmm. I get to call Steelers games. I show up to the stadium to call the game. He's like, but you know what? The only thing that I love more than going to work? Not going to work and just having some downtime.
10: Yeah, yeah.
9: The only thing that I love more than talking to you good people is not talking to you good people and just hanging out with my family and enjoying the sunshine. But we will continue to do both of those things throughout this offseason. Matt, an interesting article, and this is another part of the bob and weave that we like to do this time of year.
10: Mm-hmm.
9: Back and forth between Steelers topics and NFL at large conversation. And one of the articles I was reading today that caught my eye on NFL.com, which players have the most money at stake in 2026?
10: Ooh, okay.
9: So basically, you know, guys that are at crossroads for contracts, for their careers.
10: Like George Pickens comes to mind. I didn't see the article, but I mean, like, he comes to mind in a big way on this franchise tag situation.
9: That's a great example.
10: Yeah, yeah.
9: That's a great example. If C.J. Stroud doesn't sign an extension, like, he would be.
10: Bryce Young's another one they're playing on that fifth year, but are they getting the big bag or not? You know, that type of thing.
9: Couple quarterbacks on this list, as you can imagine. The first one, Matt, I think this makes a lot of sense. Kyler Murray.
10: Oh, yeah. I mean, he's on a one-year deal.
9: And still just 28 years old.
10: Yes.
9: He has a big bounce-back.
10: First overall pick.
9: It's like, if he has a big bounce-back season, teams would look at him and be like, this guy could be, you know, a franchise quarterback for the next 5, 6, 7, 8 years.
10: So I think he definitely will beat out McCarthy, and I don't even know that that's going to be a true competition, but they're saying it will be. Fine. Frankly, That head coach of Minnesota, I think, does a great

0: great job. And every quarterback he's touched at the NFL level has leveled up, except McCarthy. So I think it's a McCarthy problem. I don't think it's a Vikings problem by any stretch. I expect Kyler to do the same. You know, throw into Jefferson and Addison, and they've found Jennings and Hawkinson, a pretty good line in a dome where he can use his feet even more. And I expect him to have a pretty successful season, especially in that particular environment. That doesn't mean the Steelers should have signed him. I wasn't interested, but he's got a ton to play for. He's on the Russell Wilson league minimum deal now. Not that it's hurting his finances because he's getting paid by somebody else.
1: You're right.
0: You know, but Minnesota, again, champagne problems. But if he has a really good year, plays like the 11th best quarterback in the league.
1: Then what?
0: Then it's crossroads time for, because he can just walk and sign with Steelers or whoever he wants, you know. But do you slap the franchise tag on him? What do you pay him? You know, but again, that's what you want. And I think he's going to pay. I think this is going to pay off for him and the Vikings at least this year.
1: I do too. To what extent, I'll wait and see.
0: Mm-hmm.
1: I don't know if he has a Sam Darnold level type resurrection.
0: Maybe,
1: but I think we'll be saying that's a starting quarterback in the NFL.
0: Yeah, oh yeah, yeah. I've believed that every step of the way. I have some doubts about how he plays, and frankly, I'm a little prejudiced against small quarterbacks.
1: We've
0: and
1: talked
0: he's
1: about
0: very
1: that
0: small.
1: Plenty.
0: Yeah, yeah, especially like for the Steelers. I mean, I want a big, brawny dude. You know.
1: Another quarterback on this list, Matt, also 28 years old, which is crazy. Like, both of these guys, it seems like they've been in the league for a decade already. Tua Tagovailoa.
0: Ooh, good one. Good one. I mean, I think if you're the Falcons, you want Penix to win that job, be healthy, be a star.
1: Still get him on his rookie deal for another year or two.
0: Yeah, and maybe he still can. I have more faith in Penix than I do McCarthy, but I lump those two together from the same draft class. But he's also coming off an injury, and they're probably hoping Tua's just insurance. Tua's looking at it like, I can probably beat this dude out, resurrect my career. And
1: you better be looking at it that way.
0: Yeah, and show the league that I'm one of the 32 as well. That one I have more doubts about will happen than I with Kyler, though. Like, I would invest in Kyler than over Tua.
1: If this is the roulette wheel at Vegas, right,
0: mm-hmm.
1: and you could put a chip down on red or black on Kyler or Tua, I'm
0: Kyler
1: putting the whole
0: all
1: house
0: long.
1: On Kyler.
0: Me too.
1: And I think just a better situation around.
0: Oh, much.
1: I believe in his ability more, but I also think he's in a better situation.
0: I like his style of play better. I mean, Tua just doesn't improv well. If things don't go, he's a real paint by numbers guy.
1: Now this is an interesting one for a multitude of different reasons. Rashee Rice next up on the list.
0: Oh, jeez.
1: But
0: I can't remember. It's been a while since we've done a show. Did we talk about his situation
1: we
0: yet?
1: Did. Well, we had mentioned at the end of last week that he had failed a drug test, and because of his probation requirements now has to
0: spend.
1: And it was
0: only marijuana, but that's illegal and it's against his probation, you know.
1: It doesn't matter
0: what we think about it, right?
1: I either have much beef with weed, when you are on probation and you
0: gotta
1: have to
0: know
1: take
0: better.
1: Drug tests, you have to know better.
0: But I'm not sure if we talked more about it than this. Is what's crazy to me, which is, again, don't be dumb and fail drug tests when you're on probation. Is he's
1: we
0: coming?
1: Know they're coming.
0: Like. You know they're coming, right? I mean, he had surgery recently. Somewhere in it's a knee or an ankle or whatever.
1: I think you did mention
0: he's
1: this.
0: Rehabbing in jail. I mean, for like a month.
1: I don't
0: month.
1: Think they quite have the physical therapy.
0: I don't think that's the same as the Kansas City Chiefs
1: or the hospital
0: organization
1: system or wherever
0: right.
1: he was going.
0: And who's going to invest in him at the end of the? I mean, who's going to give him a big deal right now?
1: Even if he walks the line here for a few months and has
0: right.
1: a great year,
0: he still could have a productive year. But man, how do you invest in that?
1: Another wide receiver on the list here, Matt, Christian Watson.
0: Okay. Is he a free agent after the year?
1: He is, yes.
0: Had a really good season.
1: He did have a good season, and now he's got a real opportunity to be a bigger target in that organization.
0: Mm-hmm.
1: Tucker Kraft will be back, but, you know.
0: But they moved on from Dobbs. They moved on from Wicks. I mean, they had five receivers, and they really narrowed it down to Reed, Golden, and Watson basically mm-hmm. is their one. They will be really Kraft-centric. But I'm not talking medical here, but I found this really interesting. I mean, staying healthy has been a big Watson problem all year, or his whole career, except for last year. This time last year, I found out, and it became public knowledge, one of his legs was a lot bigger than the other. So he put an unusual strain on his lower body.
1: That would make sense.
0: It's like, you know, two of your tires on the left side are bald and the other ones are great. You know, like it's going to screw up your alignment and stuff.

0: you know? So I think they
1: were surprised they didn't find that at like the combine.
0: Didn't they know this? I mean, he went to a smaller college. Maybe if he went to Bama, they would have known it or whatever. I don't know.
1: Ohio State or something.
0: I mean, you would think Green Bay would have known this, or he would know it.
1: Sure.
0: I don't know. But one leg was unusually stronger, bigger than the other.
1: Like, and at what point in his life wasn't he just like sitting there on like a beach lounger and was like, hmm.
0: Or did, like, when he's off, does he just walk in circles? Because, you know.
1: I always wondered why I was really into NASCAR, just turning left all the time.
0: So maybe they got that corrected and he can stay healthy. I don't know, but I've always remember that because that's an unusual situation.
1: That is wild. And that's something that, again, you'd think that someone with all the doctors and tests and evaluations, yeah. When you go to a small school, you could see it flying under the radar.
0: But of course. But even like his receiver coach over the years, I wonder if he runs an out route from the right sideline versus the left, then he has to push off the opposite.
1: Does it look better? When
0: does it look
1: the
0: better?
1: Yeah.
0: Like, just keep him on the right because he can't come out of his breaks this way.
1: He's like a basketball player that just dribbles better with his right
0: exactly.
1: hand.
0: Exactly. Like,
1: hand.
0: Make him go left.
1: Well,
0: you know,
1: he's
0: right.
1: Not Wemby. He can't do it all out there.
0: Right.
1: Matt, a few more names on this list to run by you here. Ooh, a recent top 10 pick from just a couple years ago. J.C. Latham, tackle for the Titans.
0: Well, this happened to Troy as well, but like every tackle from that class, which is a really good tackle class, had to swap left, right, left, right. I think this staff is just leaving him on the right, and of all those guys, he's the most right of all of them. You know, I really think Troy could do either. He's a right tackle, but he hasn't quite lived up to the billing so far. I loved him coming out of Bama. This would worry me with Miami. You just mentioned him, their first round pick. All these huge Bama, like the 340-plus Bama O-linemen, really have not hit.
1: No.
0: And there's a lot of them.
1: They haven't been disasters.
0: No.
1: But they haven't been stars either.
0: They all go in the first round. They all look like they could be unbelievable masher, great players, and none of them hit.
1: It has been a little bit of a weird dynamic there. For as unbelievable as Alabama was for the stretch under Nick Saban, and have still been really good since as great as they were, but it's not like they've fallen off a cliff either. And for the insane amount of guys that they've put in the league.
0: And the recruiting, they
1: have
0: resources.
1: Obviously put some superstars in the league without a doubt.
0: Of course.
1: But not as many as you would think. Not as many as Georgia and Ohio State.
0: Right.
1: You know, the other top upper echelon collegiate programs.
0: Mm-hmm. I mean, especially at that position, there's a lot of first round O linemen that are like, they were okay. And then there's like Leatherwood, who was terrible.
1: Now,
0: and
1: I say all that.
0: Neal's really been terrible for the Giants, too, the early pick.
1: Say all that, realizing that Will Anderson will probably win a Defensive Player of the Year award at some point.
0: A million receivers.
1: Devontae Smith. But still, some of those guys, you know, they have a lot of first and second round picks that had just okay NFL careers.
0: Mm-hmm.
1: And not that there's anything wrong with that.
0: And the quarterbacks haven't been great.
1: Yeah.
0: You know, Mac Jones is the best of the group, probably. And he's a backup.
1: Like,
0: you know?
1: Gibbs has been great, but some of the other running backs never really lived up to what they
0: expected.
1: Even,
0: like, Richardson looked like the most no-brainer running back ever back in the day.
1: Couple guys on the defensive side of the ball here, Matt. Will McDonald, edge rusher from the Jets. He's a guy, quietly, I think, is one of the, not great, but he's, like, a really good B-plus level edge rusher. Matt, he's got 18.5 sacks over the last two seasons.
0: And I don't think he plays, I know he doesn't play 1,000 snaps a year. I mean, he's a smaller, thinner, not super blow you away impressive, like if you see him walk in the room type guy, but he plays really hard. I mean, this goes back to the college being weird, but he had to play like in a 3-man front as a D end.
1: Texas Tech,
0: and played a lot of like inside shades against offensive tackles. And so he plays bigger than he is even at this level, but he should be outside. But per pass rush snap, he's pretty darn efficient. He has 18.5 already.
1: 18.5.
0: That's pretty darn good.
1: On a defense that didn't have a lot of other people taking attention away from him.
0: Or play with the lead ever. That too, you know.
1: Absolutely. Now
0: he's a really good player.
1: He gets a Texas Tech running mate in David Bailey that'll take some attention off of him. Kayvon, sticking in New York, New Jersey there in MetLife, Kayvon Thibodeau on this list as well.
0: He's still only
1: 25 years old.
0: He could definitely get traded. I mean, after Abdul Carter, Reese. Burns.
1: Yeah. Oh, that's right. I forgot about
0: They got
1: Burns.
0: A lot of dudes
1: Good Lord.
0: That are edge capable or better.
1: Is he one of those guys that could end up on like the Bears or the Lions?
0: They're obviously
1: not going to trade him to the Eagles in division. That's not going to happen. But
0: I bet he doesn't last there past the trade deadline because he's up after this year too.
1: Two more on the defensive side of the ball, both guys in the secondary. Tariq Woolen on this list after signing a one-year
0: deal?
1: Prove-it deal with the Eagles. Just 27 years old. Still has some tread on the tires.
0: Well, with the

0: Dean and Mitchell in that secondary, he's going to be the one with the bullet on his chest.
1: But he's got an opportunity to shine, too.
0: I'd say he could really, you know, his rookie year was phenomenal. Then he's been inconsistent since. I mean, he's got rare traits, but he's going to get a lot of targets headed his way. And if he holds up, he's going to become much, much richer. Or otherwise, he'll kind of spin his wheels as a two or three or something like that and hit the market again.
1: Last name on this list, Javon Holland, safety for the New York Giants.
0: Ooh, I'm a big fan.
1: 25 years old.
0: He's only 25.
1: He's only 25.
0: Wow. People came in the league. People come in the league so old now all of a sudden.
1: We forget that a lot of these guys still are 20.
0: Only 3 or 4 years ago. Yeah, right. A lot of these guys come in at 21.
1: Because there's
0: so much
1: rare.
0: There's
1: a lot of 23, 24-year-olds coming out now, but there's still a lot of those juju types who are...
0: Is his contract up after this year?
1: It is, yes. He's got one year left on his deal.
0: Because he'll be what, 26?
1: 26.
0: He's already signed two deals.
1: He might be a top 10 safety in the league.
0: Yeah, he definitely was. I don't know how this past season went for him. I don't think it was terrible, but their defense was kind of a disaster. I loved him with the Dolphins.
1: He signed for 27.
0: Okay.
1: As well.
0: Okay.
1: Yes.
0: I was gonna say he's pretty darn young to have go on his third contract already. Yeah.
1: That's nuts.
0: No, I'm a fan.
1: He, I think, is one of the more underrated safeties.
0: Mm-hmm.
1: New coaching staff is always an interesting wrinkle.
0: Yeah.
1: Albeit a new coaching staff or at least a head coach that I know appreciates quality safety play.
0: Oh, yeah.
1: And Harbaugh and his time with Ed Reed and Kyle Hamilton.
0: And all that. Right.
1: A position
0: he could shine.
1: Value, at least.
0: Maybe we're talking about him as an all-pro type guy again. That wouldn't blow me away.
1: Wouldn't surprise me either. I can't believe he's still just 25.
0: That is nuts.
1: That's crazy. So there's some guys with some cheddar on the line in 2026. When we return here, I want to hear from... Hey, listen, we're hoping that that the Steelers are paying one of these young quarterbacks some cheddar a few years from now, because that means that they've hit as a franchise guy. Let's hear from Tom Arth. We'll continue. Every time he speaks, I find it very interesting. Because
0: I think it's good.
1: Not just the Aaron Rodgers element, but obviously just the intriguing quarterback room from top to bottom that we want to hear more about. And we'll do that when we return. Wes Euler, Matt Williamson, hour number two of The Drive on this Monday. It's Steelers Nation Radio on the Steelers Audio Network.
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0: Back on the drive here on this Monday as we continue to bounce around with all the ongoings across the league and here, of course, in Pittsburgh with 2 weeks of OTAs in the books and staring down a week of minicamp here now as we get to the month of June. Somebody that Matt and I wanted to hear from who just spoke a couple days ago, Steelers quarterbacks coach Tom Arth. Of course, Matt, it's probably cheating because I think for most organizations, quarterback is the number one position of intrigue.
1: Of course.
0: Because you either need a franchise guy and that's all you talk about. Mm-hmm. Or you have one like Mahomes or Josh Allen or Stafford.
1: Right, Ben. We, you know, right, yeah.
0: And that's exactly all you talk about.
1: Right. Or you take them for granted. I mean, there was definitely some time Steeler Nation took Ben for granted.
0: Totally.
1: And I think I hope in hindsight you look back like it was nice having that guy there absolutely. Every year. You didn't have to have who's going to be next year's quarterback? I'm tired of that conversation.
0: There was a piece of me when Ben retired that I was like, okay, this isn't the first time. I mean, the Steelers drafted Ben when I was in eighth grade.
1: Yeah, so you're like, probably whole watching
0: this is
1: life.
0: The first time in my adult life, that, and particularly for what we do in the content business, that we can have a quarterback conversation around the Steelers. This is going to be a lot of fun. And it was fun for about one off season, and then it was like, all right, let's get a future Hall of Famer in here once again.
1: Trust me, between Bradshaw and Ben, wasn't much fun, and I hope that
0: maybe
1: streak,
0: Cordell for a couple years.
1: Yeah, but there's some dudes here and there. O'Donnell took him to a Super Bowl, blah, blah, blah, but it was like, I want their guy.
0: I hope we don't have to wait another 25 years like it was between Bradshaw and Ben.
1: That's
0: and of course,
1: my point. Along

0: with Mike McCarthy and a bunch of other people, one of the guys tasked with helping to find and develop that next franchise quarterback, Steelers QB coach Tom Arth.
1: What is it that you see from Mike? How intricate is he? How detailed is he when working with those guys?
2: Oh, it's incredible. You know, working with Coach

0: do kind of starts with, you know, with that premise is how do we make the quarterback successful? And the level of detail that goes into to coaching the position, you know, to coaching, you know, the offensive system, I think is really unique. And, you know, it's certainly helped benefit, you know, each of the quarterbacks in our room. And, you know, it's helped me as a coach as well, you know, just being able to coach to those details.
1: Was it eye-opening for you?
0: You know, I don't know if it was totally eye-opening because I did have, you know, experience with Coach, you know, in Green Bay, his first year there in 2006, you know, spent the whole offseason there. And I've said this to, you know, to the quarterbacks in the past before, obviously, Coach was here, and just I've always shared that experience. And, you know, that was really, you know, it was really a game changer for me. I learned so much about playing the position. I became a better player, you know, through it. And, you know, it's impacted me as a coach, you know, forever. I've coached in that way, you know, from what I learned from Coach McCarthy back in 2006 ever since. So, you know, I wouldn't say it's eye-opening, but, you know, it's exciting because everything that, you know, I was kind of telling these guys about my experience, now they're, you know, having an opportunity to go through that, you know, themselves.
2: Speaking of that experience, you know, Mike McCarthy's talked a lot about the QB school, and having gone through that yourself, What are some of the central components of that? What are some of the key parts, and how is that beneficial for a quarterback?
0: Well, I'll tell you, the most important thing is the time devoted to the quarterback training. You know, and again, it goes back to how the schedule is set up, and, you know, obviously all well within the rules of the CBA and all of those things. But we have ample amount of time to train and develop the quarterbacks. And I think that that's the most important thing. You know, there's a lot of great coaches in the NFL, and everybody's coaching the quarterbacks at a high level, you know, in this league. But I don't think that everybody has the same amount of time to do that work. And, you know, coaches, you know, makes it a priority in our schedule. You know, and we have the ability to really, you know, train the footwork, to train, you know, all the different drills and the concepts and the different types of throws. You know, that we're asking these guys to make. So it's pretty, you know, pretty unique in that way.
3: How much have you seen that quarterback school evolve since, I mean, I assume you went through it back in 2006. Yeah. How much has it changed from that original version to what it is now?
0: That was what I was really excited to see, like the evolution of it, and really within the new rules, you know, how is it implemented? Because, you know, when I went through it, I think, you know, I feel like we reported sometime in mid-February, and you know, we were there, we were lifting weights at like 7 a.m. We'd have quarterback meetings from 8:30 till, you know, 11. We'd be on the field from 11 to 12. We'd go to lunch. We'd come back, have meetings from like 1 to 3:30. And I'm like, how are we going to do all that with, you know, with the current rules? But, you know, seeing again, you know, the way the schedule is structured, you know, to make the most of that time. Obviously, we don't have, you know, the same amount of hours and, know, to do it, but you know, it's again, like, that was, you know, was really interesting for me to see. But in terms of the fundamentals of it, it's all very similar. It's all, you know, what I remember, and, you know, it's time tested, you know, and it's proven, you know, and it's obviously, you know, the star players that, you know, the coaches had opportunity to work with and help develop, and, you know, and Brett and Aaron and Dak. But you think about some of the backups that played exceptionally well in their opportunities to start for extended periods of time. I mean, most recently, I mean, you look at Cooper Rush, you know, with the Cowboys, you know, somebody who obviously went through the quarterback school, and, you know, obviously the guys, you know, all the different backups in Green Bay that had opportunities to play, you know, for extended periods. You know, it's pretty remarkable, and there's, you know, definitely you know, there's, you know, it's a proven, you know, methodology, and we're certainly seeing it in our guys in the short amount of time that we've been working with them. There's been a big improvement, you know, in a number of different areas.
3: I think Tom, Mike's talked about doing video profiles of every player. Did he do a video profile of you? Have you watched?
0: He did. He did. Actually, the first day when we introduced the profile and kind of talked about it with the quarterbacks, he had put together, and he went back and found some clips from my first profile, and, you know, and showed, you know, kind of put it up there as an example. So yeah, it was fun to go back through that. And again, I look at, you know, we do it a couple times in the off season, you know, do it right at the beginning of the off season, do it again at the end, and.

0: looking at who I was, the quarterback I was fundamentally, from the first profile to the second profile, I mean, it's, you look like a completely different person. And you know, we're kind of feeling that now. And I think, you know, certainly it's still pretty early for Drew, but you know, Mason and Will, who have been, you know, in it, you know, since the beginning of the offseason program, I mean, they look fantastic. I mean, they're doing a great job and really developing through that program.
1: What is different with Will this year?
0: You know, I don't know if anything's different. You know, I think, you know, Will, Will's Will, you know, in the sense of, you know, he's really smart. He's a hard worker. He's competitive. You know, you're seeing all of those same things. And I think for him, you know, what's been really good is just, you know, the level of detail in the preparation and the training. You know, I think has allowed him, a player like, you know, his caliber from a mental standpoint, his ability to process information and utilize that information, I think is really beneficial for him and really helpful for him. And obviously he's performed well here and, you know, in OTAs up to this point. But, you know, I mean, once we get to training camp and get into preseason, I think that's where, you know, that's where the true evaluation will start to take place. But he's doing everything and more that we could ask of him. He's exceeding expectations, so we, you know, couldn't be happier with where he's at.
2: What's the biggest challenge of focusing on two young quarterbacks, developing them at different paces, and how you kind of streamline a process to work with both?
0: Yeah, it's interesting, you know, and I think it's really good. I think it's really positive to have two young guys together. Obviously, a little bit different stages, and you know, different players, but two guys that are going to be very competitive with one another. You know, they get along well. They're both great people, smart players, but they're, you know, they're ultra competitors. They wouldn't be here, you know, if they weren't. So, you know, just I'm very excited to see how that continues to play out as we get into training camp, as we get into the preseason, you know, just how the two of them bring the best out in each other, because I think ultimately that's what our goal is to bring the best out, you know, in each other. And you know, when you're looking at it from a competitive standpoint, like that's, you know, you always respect the person who you're competing with, because they bring out the best in you. And I think that Will and Drew will certainly have that, you know, that type of relationship. And, you know, it's exciting for us as coaches to, you know, to look forward to watching that all unfold.
3: Kind of on a similar note, four quarterbacks all with very different experience levels and probably different needs because of that. How does it impact your job to make sure that each guy is getting what they need out of you?
0: Yeah, that's a great question and certainly a challenge. And I think that, you know, in my time here in Pittsburgh, it's really been that way. I mean, I think about my first year, that room with, you know, with Russell Wilson, Justin Fields, Kyle Allen, you know, three guys at very different points in their career and different, you know, different things to prove, you know, particularly with Russell and Justin. And, you know, we had to adapt how we coach, you know, the group together to bring out the best in each of them. And I think that, you know, we have that now. You know, you have Aaron, who's, what is this, 22 years for Aaron. Mason's heading into his ninth season. Will's going into year two, but, you know, didn't get to do a whole lot dealing with injuries, you know, last year. So it's almost like a year one, you know, for him. And Drew is a rookie. So you have, you know, these different level of experiences, different, you know, and I think that they're able to help each other, number one. You know, first and foremost, Aaron is incredible with the entire group, especially with Will and Drew as young players. But even Mason, I mean, Mason's had an incredible career. You know, I mean, he played almost a decade of football. I mean, that's pretty rare and pretty special. So he has some great experiences, and those guys have an opportunity to learn, you know, from him as well. So, you know, it's certainly a challenge, but I think it probably benefits us more than it, you know, than it challenges us, to be honest.
4: What do you think is going to be the most notable difference about this offense, about the change? What's going to do for the
0: spring in? You know, I think it's probably a little early to say. I think we're still, you know, figuring out exactly who we are. Certainly we have a playbook that we've put together, you know, for the guys, you know, as they came into the offseason program. But that playbook is brought to life by, you know, the skill set and the talents and the abilities of each player in our offense. So I think that's what we're going through now in OTAs and ultimately in training camp is to determine exactly

0: who we are and, you know, what our strengths are and, you know, what we're going to hang our hat on. So, you know, to say, you know, what's going to be, you know, different, you know, I don't know yet at this point, you know, but I do feel like we have a really good group. I think we have a really talented group. You know, certainly our young offensive line has become more experienced. They've played, you know, a decent amount of football together. We're really excited about them. And, you know, the skill group that, you know, that we've had that have been here, and then the guys that are new, whether they're, you know, draft picks or, you know, the free agents that we brought in, I think it's a really exciting group to coach. We feel great about them and, you know, looking forward to, you know, to what they can accomplish together.
1: Steelers quarterback coach Tom Arth there at the conclusion of another week of OTAs. Big week here with minicamp getting going. And Matt, across the timeline, a massive trade in the AFC North. With ripple effects across the division and across the league. What just went down, we'll discuss when we return. Wes Schuler, Matt Williamson. Oh, baby, some exciting news to get us up on out of here on this Monday. It's The Drive, Steelers Nation Radio on the Steelers Audio Network.
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2: Matt, I know something that I've said to you on the show before is I hate how hyperbolic sports media is. Well, really media in general, but we do sports media.
3: Yeah.
2: In the year of our Lord 2026. Every game is the greatest game ever. Every player is a legend, is a GOAT, is the best we've ever seen.
3: There's a lot of GOATs out there. And that doesn't add up, you know, right?
2: Don't say bat, or is that just sheep? I don't know. Roll with it. And every trade or signing is a massive bombshell decision.
3: Blockbuster.
2: But this is a blockbuster.
3: This is a blockbuster, no doubt.
2: As the reigning NFL Defensive Player of the Year, Myles Garrett, is being traded to the Los Angeles Rams per Adam Schefter and Ian Rappaport. Myles Garrett to L.A. The Rams expected to send Pro Bowl edge rusher Jared Verse, 2027 first-round pick, and other draft compensation still to be negotiated. But wow, Matt, Myles Garrett on the move and out of the AFC North.
3: A lot to unpack here. So I said last year, and this is before he set the sack record, that whenever he asked for a trade from the Browns, he was actually doing them a favor, that they should have done it and traded him for a ton of picks and all those things. And they're fortunate that his stock clearly did not go down, even though he got a year older. He's as good as he's ever been. I know people hate when I talk about him, but he's the best defensive player on the planet, and it isn't close, folks. I mean, I think people realize that now. Anyway, his greatness, I think, is not what we're here to talk about. I hope everyone realizes it. He's an all-time great. Not that T.J. Watt isn't. I don't know why we have to put these two, compare these two, just because they were drafted the same year and they play in the same division. But anyway, side note. So now, they basically cash out as they should have a year ago. Because as great as he is, by the time they're good again, he's not going to be.
2: Right.
3: So this helps them, and it helps them get what they need to build the rest of the roster.
2: And they still get a really good player in return, too.
3: That's the thing, is I think Verse, if like the Bears were to trade for Verse right now, and if this never happened.
2: And maybe he will be on the move, yeah.
3: I mean, like,
2: he's only 20, he just turned 25.
3: He's worth more than a first-round pick to me. So, really, it looks like the Browns are going to get the Rams' first-round pick, which might be 32nd, by the way.
2: Sure.
3: It's going to be late.
2: Sure.
3: Verse, who's definitely worth it, a first round plus right now. If you were to put him on the market 2 days ago, you'd at least gotten a first from the Lions.
2: Seven
3: or
2: and a half sacks.
3: He's a great
2: three
3: player.
2: Forced fumbles last year.
3: He's a top 10 edge rusher for sure. And yes, the things got a little easier on the Steelers not having to block Garrett twice a year. But Verse is one of my favorite players to watch in the league. He's the most violent defensive end in the league. He is nasty as could be. So that doesn't go great for the Steelers, but getting Garrett out of the division certainly does. But the Browns, I mean, what's hilarious is, do me a favor real quick, pull up drafthistory.com and just pick on, and just click on the Browns.
2: Browns draft history?
3: Yeah. I mean, because they went, either it was 2 or 3 years after the Watson deal, it was 3 years, where they hardly made any picks at all. I mean, it was, and their earliest picks were like in the 50s, in the 70s, this was their first pick.
2: 2022, 68th was their first pick.
3: Oh,
2: 2023,
3: awful.
2: 74. 2024, 54.
3: But since then has been the polar opposite. No one has had more or better draft capital than the Browns since those 3 years.
2: 25, they had 5th, 33rd, 36th. Last year, 9, 24, 39,
3: yeah.
2: 58.
3: And then they're going to go 3 years at least in a row with massive amounts of draft capital. Now, I killed the Browns a year ago for not drafting Membo or an offensive lineman in general, but they hit on a lot of players. This past year, we both hate to say it, but we loved their draft with Concepcion and Boston and a lot of guys
2: Manu,
3: that we
2: baby.
3: Liked a lot. You know, so I think

0: I think the Browns are smarting up here and rebounding from a brutal Watson trade through the draft, you know, and yes, you lose Garrett in the process, but you're still really good at the end. As for the Rams, what's hilarious to me is I was sort of critical when they took Simpson at the 12th pick or 11th pick. I just don't think he's worth that pick. But I also said after the draft on a lot of different forums, like I said, there's a couple teams out there, New England, especially the Rams, that probably have their quarterback of the future. I mean, the Rams at least think they do in Simpson.
1: They better.
0: And if next year's draft capital is as coveted as everyone thinks, you should be a seller now, you know, because, and we know the Rams, they went 9 years in a row without a first round pick. They'll do it in a heartbeat. Like, A.J., why I bring up Patriots? Like, okay, if A.J. Brown goes to the Patriots here in the next 10 minutes or tomorrow or whatever, and it ends up costing him a first-round pick in some regard, well, you already have Drake May. You know, if the Rams, I thought the Rams should get involved in an A.J. Brown situation or Max Crosby, you know, and they did. Mm-hmm. You know, they went and got maybe the best player on the planet right now to seal the deal. And pretty impressive stuff, you know. Like, they don't need their first next year as bad as other teams do.
1: And you know what? If you're Cleveland too, and you're looking at it and you're saying, okay, in all likelihood, this pick is probably going to be 28 or later.
0: Yeah, and almost certainly will be, right?
1: You know, barring a...
0: You just handed them the best player in the league, basically, too.
1: Barring,
0: you know,
1: a long-term injury to Matt Stafford, it's hard not to see the Rams at least going to the divisional round, you know, if not the NFC Championship. Maybe, though, if you're Cleveland, it's like, yeah, okay, that pick, let's say it's 29, say it's 32.
0: Mm-hmm.
1: But if we're picking 6 in the draft...
0: Yeah.
1: That pick can help us get to 3rd in the draft. And that's all we need.
0: Yeah, yeah, yeah.
1: We're not going to need to move up like the Steelers, hopefully, from 20-something
0: right
1: into the top 10 or 10 or 11. Or, mm-hmm. We're going to need to move from 6 to 3.
0: And we already have a good D-line with the verse
1: exactly
0: move.
1: Right.
0: You know, we don't have the best D-linemen, but we still have a really good D-line. We've built a lot of things through these past couple drafts. I mean, if those two receivers hit and... You know, we can just drop a quarterback in, hopefully. You know, I mean, you got skill guys in Fannin and Boston and Concepcion and Junkins. And I commend the Browns for having the big vision to get out of the Watson mess, you know. So all this makes a ton of sense. And I'm sitting here thinking, how many sacks would Garrett have had last year on the Rams?
1: Oh, Lord.
0: I mean, field conditions are way better. I mean, late in the season, it's not easy to get off the ball in Cleveland.
1: Playing with the lead is way better.
0: I mean, he may have had 5 more sacks with the Rams as opposed to the Browns.
1: I don't think that that's being hyperbolic.
0: No, I don't think that's nuts.
1: Very reasonable.
0: Right.
1: And according to Rappaport here, a big part of this, Super Bowl's in L.A. this year.
0: Ah.
1: So when you combine that and, you know, towards the end of Matthew Stafford's career, that
0: sure.
1: There's kind of like a all-in onus on this season for the Rams. Let's get back to the Super Bowl. It's going to be in our stadium.
0: Yeah.
1: Bring in Miles Garrett. Still got Matt Stafford.
0: And that's why people were critical of the Simpson pick. It's like, why didn't you take Lemon? You know, we're all in this year. I'm like, that's going to come, guys. They're going to make another move. And they did.
1: Yes, they sure did. About as big of a splash as you will get this time of year if you're just joining us, Miles
0: Garrett.
1: I'm
0: really curious what the other compensation is, because I kind of feel like they got the equivalent of 3 first-round picks, especially like 3 late first-round picks. I mean, because the Rams one's going to be late. I think Verse is worth a first plus.
1: Yeah,
0: I mean, he's worth more than Max Crosby, and Crosby kind of went for 2 firsts before the Ravens backed out of it.
1: I would think the other compensation has to at least be a second-round pick.
0: Yeah, I would think. Maybe it's a year down the road or something like that, or
1: if it's Verse,
0: conditional.
1: It's Verse, a first and a second. That's a lot.
0: That's a lot.
1: It really is.
0: Yeah, yeah.
1: But if Crosby goes for
0: 2 twos or 2 ones in a deal that never went through, that's more than Crosby, and he should be.
1: Absolutely.
0: But I wonder what else is going to be part of it.
1: Was there a happier man on the planet right now than Miles Garrett?
0: No. I mean, all the tackles in the north.
1: Moving from Northeast Ohio to Southern California is a heck of an upgrade alone. But then you get to go from maybe the worst team in the league to maybe the best team in the league.
0: Yeah, and one of the worst organizations, the best organizations. And yeah.
1: Wow.
0: Yeah.
1: Bombshell, Matt Williamson. Again, that gets thrown around too much.
0: Is there anyone less happy than Verse?
1: Dude.
0: I mean, I kind of feel for that
1: guy.
0: Now,
1: he is from Dayton, Ohio, which, to be fair, is not close to Cleveland, but... Yeah, and as TV pointed out, the one good thing for Jared Verse is you'll save a little tax money on your game checks. That Ohio income tax.

0: tax, not as high as California, but I'd rather
1: the
0: pay
1: house you sell in LA,
0: pay the California tax and live there and be on that team.
1: Yeah, the house you sell in California is going to buy a real nice one in Cleveland.
0: I don't know if I've told you this before, but one of the things that makes me laugh hardest, like, there will be people in Ohio today that are seeking comfort, saying, "Well, oh yeah, Miles Garrett, enjoy the taxes in California. You couldn't pay me to live there." Yeah, no kidding, because you don't know what it's like to make $40 million a year.
1: Right.
0: Like, I remember when, oh, it made me so crazy when Lincoln Riley, you remember, was it 7 or 8 years ago, like, left Oklahoma to go to USC, and that was a huge thing because Oklahoma had been humming, and Baker Mayfield and Kyler Murray, mm-hmm. and all these people from Oklahoma are like, "You couldn't pay me $9 million a year to live in Southern California." And I'm like, yeah, buddy, because you don't know what it's like to make $9 million a year and live in Southern California. You'd rather live in Norman, Oklahoma. Get out of here.
1: I probably told this story, but it was right after I left Pitt, Walt Harris got the Stanford job. And he wanted to take, like, from what I understand, I wasn't in the building anymore. He wanted to take much of his staff with him to Stanford. You know, hey, I got a raise. Mm-hmm. We're going to go a better place, blah, blah, blah. And I remember, like, the running back coach, tight end coach, they're like, "Coach, you're going to pay me more, but that's a pay cut for me."
0: Yeah.
1: I mean, that's a massive pay cut. I get it. Right.
0: If you're making $100K a year,
1: that's a different story.
0: It's a completely different story.
1: Oh, we'll give you $125. Like, I still can't buy a place. I mean,
0: that's a different story.
1: That's a different story.
0: As the common man, that's a different story. If you said to me, "Wes, you can make $125K in San Diego or in Cleveland," I'd probably have to take Cleveland.
1: So we did the opposite when I went to Akron. We hired.
0: But if it's $12 million a year. So I'll be just fine.
1: We get to Akron, we hired Duke and North Carolina's coordinators. So they sell a house in Duke and NC and bought a house in Akron. Like, you talk to their, like, wives and family, like, "I got the best room ever, Dad." You know, like, you sell nice places there.
0: Snow 5 months a year.
1: Well, yeah. But you bought mansions in Akron.
0: Yeah.
1: Oh, yeah, right.
0: When you're making.
1: But those coaches do that stuff all the time.
0: When you're making every man money. But it's a different story.
1: It's a different story. But Miles Garrett, it doesn't change his life.
0: Don't tell me it sucks for Miles Garrett and Lincoln Riley that they get to leave Oklahoma and Ohio and go to Southern California. Right. It does not. I promise you, it does not. Matt,
1: but the Rams are the best team in the league right now.
0: I
1: thought they were yesterday, but yeah.
0: Especially now.
1: They rebuild a secondary. I mean, think about how different their pass defense is. Although the difference from Verse to Garrett isn't as great as people might think. Verse is that good, but he has such a ripple effect on the whole defense, and they rebuild the secondary.
0: Maybe it's like DK Metcalf to Jamar Chase.
1: Mm-hmm.
0: I mean, like, the one's still really good.
1: Really, really
0: good.
1: The other is
0: just
1: it's a special
0: the
1: player.
0: The best at what he does.
1: Right.
0: Oh, man. Wow. I can't. This is nuts. This is wild. This was a fun way to end the show with that news kind of breaking across the timeline here. I wonder. I'll have to look into this for tomorrow. I wonder what the Rams Super Bowl odds were this morning versus what they are right now. I wonder
1: they
0: how
1: definitely
0: much,
1: changed.
0: I wonder in their division title odds. And
1: yeah,
0: their
1: all
0: over
1: that stuff.
0: Under, like, they were at 11.5 for over under.
1: I mean, they were the top league at all those things.
0: Are they
1: 12.5
0: now? Are they 13?
1: I bet it's a one more win. Now. Yeah, I would say one more win.
0: I would think at least.
1: But they lost a significant piece.
0: They did.
1: I can't. I was a little shocked Verse was in it. The other DN, Young, is worth a lot less. I thought he might be on the move. Like, if they were going to make a Crosby trade or something like that.
0: Yeah.
1: But I'm sure the Browns insisted on getting Verse.
0: Matt, we got about 90 seconds as that Miles Garrett news kind of hijacked our final tweet segment. But Sudesh tweets us and said, "I missed you guys. Dang it." Well, we're back, Sudesh. So don't you worry. Ian says, "Speaking of trades, this is a good one to kind of to close on. And we'll catch up. We'll do more Twitter segments tomorrow.
1: Sure.
0: YouTube comments, I promise." Ian says, "In a perfect world, Steelers could trade Mason Rudolph and get some draft capital for him. Do you see any trade partners currently, barring injury? Love you guys. Happy Monday."
1: We could go through the league. And
0: I'd have to look and see who everybody's backup quarterback
1: is. Yeah, that's what I was going to say. I bet there's easily 10 teams that would prefer him to their backup. Two notes, though, is I think you're better off waiting because some quarterback will get hurt, you know, a backup or somebody will get hurt in the preseason or whatever, and there might be create more of a need. But I don't think you're going to get anything more than like a 6-round pick for him. You know, like he started that tweet with, "Oh, it could create more draft capital." Yeah, but you're not going to get a 3rd-round pick for him.
0: That's
1: you
0: the
1: know,
0: thing.
1: I mean,
0: it's not the draft capital that really moves the needle. Hey, would you take an extra 6-round pick? Absolutely.
1: If the other options you're going to cut him because you like the other two dudes better, then yeah. And I think that's what it'll come down to.
0: Giants signing Juju Smith-Schuster
1: across and Odell
0: across
1: today.
0: The timeline.

0: mentioned Odell Beckham. Right.
1: That is not a good omen for Malik Nabers.
0: We were talking about
1: he might
0: be
1: having another surgery.
0: He was playing in a celebrity baseball game, and
1: I guess he was hobbling like crazy.
0: Moving very fluidly.
1: Ready to run routes.
0: All right, so just to recap quickly today, Myles Garrett traded to the Rams, Jared Verse going the other way, Odell Beckham Jr. and Juju finding a home with the Giants, Russell Wilson finding a home on television. We had said in the beginning of the show how he was retiring. It sounds like he's going to be joining CBS Sports already.
1: He'll be good at that.
0: I think he will, too. Man, Matt, just in a time where baseball's in full swing, the Stanley Cup and NBA Finals are about to start, the NFL still finds ways to dominate,
1: dominate the headlines today,
0: The NFL just looks around at everybody else and yanks their chain right off their neck and says, I'll be taking that. That's mine. Fun show today, and it was good getting back with you, Matt, and with everybody here, our listeners and TV and everyone. I do promise tomorrow we'll do much more in the way of tweets and YouTube comments, but that will do it for us today. Thanks to each and every one of you who participate, as always. Big shout out to TV, Mr. Tyler V, for producing everything on the video side, as always. For Matt Williamson, I'm Wes Schuler. Take care, everybody. We'll talk to you tomorrow. As always, you know where to find us. It's on your 24/7 home of the black and gold, Steelers Nation Radio, on the Steelers Audio Network.
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3: Under the impression that the previous couple of weeks of workouts for the Steelers were optional, well, then you would actually be correct, because they were indeed optional. But not anymore. This week, you better show up, or else me personally, I'm gonna come find ya. No, but the team will find you if you don't show up. It's mandatory minicamp week for your Pittsburgh Steelers. That means you gotta be on the south side on Tuesday, on Wednesday, and on Thursday, June 2nd through June 4th. Chris, the good news for the Steelers is it's been all hands on deck for the most part anyway at OTA, so it won't be will he or won't he discussions when it comes to some prominent players when it comes to minicamp starting tomorrow.
7: Yeah, that's what, we'll find out almost for sure about some of these guys and whether they're the hold-in possibility type thing, and because there's still a little bit of vagueness, I guess, about a couple of these guys. But, you know, we'll see how it plays out. Voluntary, you know, and it's so early in the spring, and veteran-type guys, you never know what exactly is for sure. Hey, as we found out last year with Cam Hayward and Chris Boswell when they were holding in at training camp in the public eye with everybody there watching and everything allowed to be said, and no one knew what they were holding in. So it's all like a...
3: Why haven't you guys talked about this yet? Jesus, Cam. I didn't even think to ask.
7: Yeah, that one. But yeah, it was... So we'll see how I'll play it. But yes, it'll be good to see, the whole team there, and
3: put that mandatory in front of it.
7: Yes.
3: You bring a fine into the equation, so you got to show up. This is like close your eyes and just pretend that it's the middle of November. You know what I mean? Like that's what this 3 days is kind of supposed to simulate. This is practice now.
7: And I'm being like, I fully expect everybody will be there. I don't think anybody's going to not show up. I do wonder if there'll be some of these hold-in situations going on. I'm just kind of speculating right now.
3: The sidelines.
7: And not do the team
3: drills. Not do the team workouts.
7: Which has become sort of standard practice. I'm not disparaging it. That's kind of the business these days. That's what it is. What used to be the holdout most of football history up until whatever 25 years ago or so has morphed into hold-in, which is better, I guess, if you're improving relations overall.
3: I think it's a two-way street, too. We've talked about that. Not to go down this path to start, but...
7: Yeah, sorry, I didn't mean to do this.
3: Way to take us down here. I love how there's an obvious name that's just hanging out there right now that we're just not going to say. We're just going to leave it floating out there. I don't know if we should say it, if we're at liberty to say it, but we all know who we're talking about, tongue-in-cheek, kind of. But I think the team, and the teams, let's put it that way, let's plural it, because I think this is a league-wide thing now. It's just happened in our backyard very frequently, so we've had an up-close and personal seat to it. But I think the Steelers, as a team, other NFL teams, when you reach a certain status of player, for example, TJ Watt, when he did this, when he had his hold-in, there's a bit of a, hey, this works in our favor as well, because you don't really need the reps in a mandatory minicamp or in an early training camp session. You look in great shape. You're lifting, right? You're talking to our strength and conditioning coaches. You're talking to the coaches. You're talking to the position groups.

0: going and doing rip moves on the side whenever we actually, you know, break up and do teams and we go offense versus defense. I'm totally okay with that. It gives us an opportunity for someone behind you to get some of those big-time weighty reps during a camp setting, and it also allows you to really take care of yourself as far as ramping up for a season is concerned and making sure that you don't push it too far or a freak injury because of contact happens. So I think you see this become the norm now, not just for the Steelers but in the NFL, because it's such a mutually beneficial way to go about this. Players at that level, super supporters, aren't going to stop holding in, aren't going to stop using that tactic to try to get that contract. But when you hold out and, you know, you just don't see them, you have to completely trust that they're keeping up with their shape and that they are focused on the football season. I bet you that makes teams pretty queasy. You know, sometimes they'll open those double doors of the facility and they'll look ripped and they're ready to go. And you're like, whew, okay, he was keeping up. He was smart. He knew that he had to do it himself. But other times, Le'Veon Bell is riding jet skis in Miami and has a beer gut. And then he decides, you know what, I'm just not coming back at all. So I bet you that this and this method, I think, is probably welcomed with open arms by the Steelers and by teams in the NFL because, hey, even though you're holding in and we're doing a negotiation here, we see you with our own two eyes. You're coming through that facility door. I can go to security and scroll through, hey, whose key cards work today? And there's his key. Like, every day you're still showing up at training camp. You have a dorm at St. Vincent. You're eating lunch with the guys. You're, like I said, you're lifting.
1: In the meetings.
0: We trust you. Yeah. We can see it happening right in front of our face.
1: Let's put it this way. Before hold-in was a thing or a term or anybody knew what it was, the Steelers had a player who was in his late 30s who was a, you know, borderline might make the Hall of Fame someday, and James Harrison, and he was under contract and was willing and eager to practice fully at training camp, and Mike Tomlin had him go over the, remember he would practice over on the side, or I don't know if you were there that era or not.
0: Yeah, I did.
1: He'd be over in field three running his own things, and he's like, it's what coach tells me to do. Like, he would just be like, that's what, you know, he wasn't doing it to get a contract. He wasn't doing it on his own volition. But I'm speaking of what you said, where it was sort of, it's a mutually beneficial. We don't want to get the player hurt. He's a veteran. He knows what he's doing. We trust he knows what he's doing. He's in shape. And it's like, okay, he wants to hold in. All right, you know what? He's here. He showed the effort to be here. It's not as if he's staying away. This is getting contentious here. It's business. Get it. I mean, I don't think it's not ideal, I suppose, I'm sure. But at the same time, you're right. A player that's deserving of a big extension that has the stature that can hold in, he's an important member of your team. And if you're considering giving him that contract, you obviously have some degree of faith in his intangibles, his commitment to the team, his smarts, whatever, all those things that you can allow this. And you say, all right, you're in the meetings, you're working out on your own, you're with the team, you're still a teammate in every way, except you're not out there risking injury, which we don't want you getting hurt either. So it all works out together. And like I said, that's an example of something, nothing new with a contract, a player of stature who was, you know, by nature, I know now some of the guys that are for contracts are in the mid-20s. That's different than mid-30s. But at the same time, by the nature of you're giving a guy a contract, he's established as a player at this point for you, and he's been a good player for you.
0: Let's get out of these contract weeds right now. Okay. I don't want to be in them. They're itchy, and there's thorns in them, and I don't like them. You're okay, because it's a natural kind of ebb and flow to this process, because this is a benchmark in the offseason when you put that mandatory in front of this minicamp session. So, yes, you're right to be like, okay, now we can kind of get an inkling on who of this crop, and we've talked about this crop so much, of draft picks that are due now for a contract extension. How are they going to handle this? We'll definitely be able to get an inkling on that moving forward. But if you feel like this is a bit early for a mandatory minicamp for the Pittsburgh Steelers, you're correct. It is a bit earlier than you're used to. And the other thing is, Chris, is usually in years past under Mike Tomlin, mandatory minicamp would mark kind of the end to this phase of the off-season workouts for your Pittsburgh Steelers, and this would break, and we would have weeks, a month, over a month until we would move into St. Vincent, and that would be the next time that you saw your Pittsburgh Steelers. But not the case. There is another OTAs coming on the other side of this mandatory minicamp. So Mike McCarthy, a little bit earlier, and sandwiching the mandatory part in the middle of the optional workouts.
1: Yeah, and I do wonder, and this is sort of speculation, sort of reading it might be like he's happy with what he's seeing.
0: They didn't make the Kennywood trip yet, did they?
1: Yeah, correct.

0: they were
1: going.
0: That's
1: right. That's right.
0: So that's on the horizon.
1: That's a good point. You don't want to send the boys on before you take them.
0: You promised.
1: Yeah. Yeah.
0: As a, you went on McAfee and promised.
1: Yeah, right. You mentioned something you hear about. That's a good point. Yes. So we'll see how that plays. I just have a feeling that if there is workouts next week, which there probably still will be, I imagine that there'll be a lot of veterans excused and a lot of veterans almost like told to, like, you know what, like you just, again,
0: over.
1: The same thing. Like there's rookies you want to work with. I'm sure.
0: Yeah.
1: For instance, the two young quarterbacks, probably they'll want to get some extra work with.
0: Like Mike might have a powwow with the veteran leaders on the team, yeah. Like the Rodgerses and the Haywards and the Haywards. Why did I say Hayward twice? There's no two Haywards anymore. Rodgers and the Haywards and the Watts. Because I was doing that thing where you pluralize a name to kind of like generalize them.
1: Yes.
0: And the Watts and the Ramseys come in, and even a Highsmith, I think, probably qualifies. And a Queen is in there, and a DK. And he's just like, hey, guys, emphasis on the optional for this coming week, all right? Great stuff. Loved your leadership out there. I'm starting to get a little McCarthy. You see that?
1: You're refining it here. Yeah, and I like it.
0: But emphasis on the optional
1: you get the
0: this
1: camp,
0: coming
1: you'll
0: week.
1: You'll be doing it. You won't even know. I'll turn around and be like, is that coach?
0: Is that coach? And then, furthermore, Chris, maybe this meeting is happening right now. Maybe this comes on the front end of camp. So he's like, hey, emphasis on the optional next week for you guys. Let's really rip it up this week.
1: Yeah, maybe that's
0: like, let's set the tone for the younger guys and say, hey, these are how all pros show up in practice at the NFL level. And then you guys can go to Tahiti or wherever, or you're back to a log cabin in Wisconsin, or TJ with your brother, JJ. Like, but let's really set this tone in mandatory minicamp with this group right here, my leadership group. And then it's more of like a, hey, we're going to focus on more of the younger guys, you know, emphasis on maybe another bonus rookie-ish mini camp next week. It's not going to be very veteran-heavy stuff. I think you're a good call there.
1: Yeah.
0: But if you do want to go to Kennywood, you can stick around.
1: Yeah, I don't know where the Kennywood trip is. Maybe that's part of this. Maybe that's...
0: Coach, can I go to Kennywood and not do the practices? Yes, yeah, TJ, yeah. We'll allow that.
1: A lot of things from the media perspective are different. I don't know, again, with the new coach, like there's a routine, we're all off too. So I know that minicamp is supposed to be, or is 3 days, and there's 2 days that we've been informed of the schedule of. So... what that means for Thursday, maybe Thursday's Kennywood. Maybe the mandatory day is going to
0: be. Wow.
1: Maybe it's mandatory to go to Kennywood. I'm just speculating here. I'm just saying from our perspective, I don't know we don't know the Thursday schedule as of now. And Thursday is supposed to be the third mandatory minicamp day. Now, maybe it's just because they don't want us there. I don't know.
0: And they are allowed to close that, right? Correct? Or
1: I mean, they're certainly allowed to close. Yes.
0: OTAs are allowed to be closed.
1: Yes, for
0: sure. It is a favor done to you that they give you even that window at the beginning.
1: Yes, that's from my understanding. And yes. Thursday, I don't want to speak out of turn, but I don't think you could close manage. So that's Thursday might be Kennywood Day is where I'm going with this.
0: I think you should just show up to Kennywood just to make sure anyway. Catch him on the way out. Coach, how'd you like the Phantom? That Thunderbolt's really cool,
1: put on my reporter hat with that little thing in there. And
0: did you know the Jackrabbit's the oldest running roller coaster in the world?
1: These are competitive guys who are in the race just over and over and over again.
0: They,
1: like the defense against the offense.
0: They did no other rides. It was just, again, like Herb Brooks whistle at the front. Again, again, again.
1: And they're keeping a tally.
0: Coach, it alternates. No, it doesn't alternate. You just want it more. Come on, blue car, again.
1: Come on. Yeah, we're not communicating well enough. We're going to open up this offense on the racer ride.
0: In all seriousness, though, you've been doing this a long time. Is there a bit of a cranking up of the dial when it comes from OTAs and getting into a mini camp setting? They can't put the pads on, obviously. They're not, you know, out there doing backs on backers or bull in the ring. But I hated bull in the ring. But they... I think see a little bit more of a level enhancement as far as the compete is concerned. You've noted that at the OTA settings that you've been allowed to see and talk about, it's been a lot of the dummy scout team, right? Like the backup offensive players play against the starting offensive players. Me hunch is you're going to see the real defense kind of line up against the real offense in this mandatory mini camp setting. It just takes it up an extra notch, probably to that notch that you'll see during the acclimation periods at St. Vincent when you don't have the pads on. It's probably equal to that kind of level of a practice, and I bet you see a more serious tone out of the coaching staff, too.
1: Yeah, now, obviously, this is a unique year, unique for the Steelers in terms of hasn't been a head coach change for so long, and it hasn't been a head coach change in this offseason format, so there's a lot of newness to this. In past years, there's generally been, going back to even the Paul Amalu days, those type of high stature players by the end weren't doing all

0: the OTA session. So the fact you knew you had your entire 53 there, or I guess 90, but you know, your entire starting crew, that kind of turned up the intensity a notch a little bit, and you knew it was quote unquote for real more there. You definitely had a feel of that now. Now this year is not as much so, where I mean Aaron Rodgers obviously has been there. I mean, we've seen TJ, we've seen Cam, you know, all these, you know, the most veteran guys have been to generally these OTAs too. So, but yes, it is more, it's the closest thing to a dress rehearsal you get for, I saw Dan Campbell use the pajama bowl, or what do you call it? He used the pajama party. He's called a pajama party when somebody asks him, who's standing out at OTAs? He said, well, this is May, and, you know, I'm not going to get too worried about what's going on at the pajama party. And you're right. It's still not padded at minicamp, but it is the most formal of all. There's, what is it? Technically, they use the phase thing. OTAs are, there's four phases, and, you know, we call OTAs the third phase, which is what these practices have been, and then you get 10 of those, and the Steelers have had six of those to this point, and then there's the mini camp, which is mandatory. So this is the, of all things that go on in the spring, you have the session where it's just weightlifting and consulting, then it's the one-on-one drills, then you have the team, which are generally practices. We can't call them practices, but that's what organized team activities are. These are actually called practices. Mm-hmm. Like, you can actually use the verbiage to call them practice.
1: Yes.
0: And everything like that. So it is definitely a different, the more crispness. I have a hard time saying that word. Crisp. Wow, I can't say it.
1: You almost said crispus, like the name Crispus Addicts.
0: Yeah, Crispus Addicts. Yeah, you know what we do. It's more crisp. How's that? Can I say that?
1: Yeah.
0: That's easier to say than there was leading up to this. So it's a milestone moment, you're right, in the course of a season, the calendar of a season. It's the closest. It's another step to getting the 2026 Pittsburgh Steelers, which open up in earnest on September 13th. But this is another step on the right direction. That way you had a couple practices before the draft, and the rookies show up, and whatever percent of the veterans are there, and now everybody's going to be there, and then you get to training camp after this in 8 weeks.
1: We're going to be in Paris before you know it.
0: That's right.
1: It is all coming super fast. You know, another thing that I think you can see happening in these mandatory mini camp practices now is guys kind of being thrown into the deep end when it comes to the Mike McCarthy offense. And I think what's so great about Rodgers being here, not just for this, but for the previous couple of weeks of OTAs as well, is we know that this is going to be like riding a bike for him. And that a huge factor in him coming back is that you know that this McCarthy offense is going to be installed at the quarterback position perfectly because he's run it to perfection for most of his NFL career. Well, now, you know, I think that you're going to see a little bit more of a pickup of speed and like, hey, Jeremy, I'm going to check to this. Do you remember what this is? Or, hey, I called this at the line of scrimmage, guys. You guys remember there's no more, you know, slowing it down and teaching it anymore. Like, 2 minutes on the clock, get down the field against the defense, run the Mike McCarthy offense. Now, it doesn't have to be perfect, and I don't expect it to be perfect because it's still June, but it's going to be kind of that, hey, we're going to the deep end today, and we're taking off the life jacket now for a lot of these younger guys and even some of the veterans on that roster that are in that offense for the first time.
0: Yeah, it will be because, you know, I'm sure there's a gradual build up. I mean, just everything, even the guys that have obviously been here, which, quite frankly, Rodgers only been here 2 years. I mean, generally the offense, there's not like, I mean, you have, there's not a Cam Hayward. I mean, who's the longest tenured offensive player right now? That's kind of, it's, I guess, Freiermuth, right? I know, that sounds like a story I should do.
1: It does sound like a story. You news hound, you're sniffing around it. I guess it would be Freiermuth. Freiermuth played with Ben. So think if there's anybody else that played with Ben. Year.
0: That's right. Is he the last man standing to play with,
1: right?
0: Ben?
1: Wow. Like, that's the delineation point. Like, who played with Ben?
0: And it's got to be all the O-line. We know the O-line's new. There's not even a backup O-lineman. Nope. There's not a receiver anymore. I mean, I don't even know if there was a receiver even last year to play with Ben, to be honest with you.
1: No.
0: So, wow. I mean, there's no other. No. Yeah, there you go.
1: You found it. It's Pat.
0: So it's Pat. He's the elder statesman.
1: Long in the tooth now, all of a sudden.
0: Yeah, it's crazy to think about that. You know, he's been, how many coordinators did he have? So he's already made this transition a couple times.
1: He's used to getting into a new offense to start his off seasons.
0: Yeah. So what's he probably on his Lisa's fourth play caller now, fourth coordinator.
1: Best
0: right?
1: one that he's had, though.
0: And that's even kind of an interim. So, yeah, Eddie, so it shows, but all these guys, there is a level of newness to it and a level, I mean, I know Rodgers had been part of the offense in the past going back, but that's going 8 years now, and quite frankly, there's been a lot of tweaks done. I don't say it's not recognizable, but he can adapt to it. So you have the off, you know, the getting the playbook, you're like I said, the individual drills, then you're doing it now, and then this is probably the close

0: kind of a quasi dress rehearsal now to get ready for, not for games per se, but like a dress rehearsal is on a Friday in a regular practice week in the regular season. But this is a dress rehearsal for camp. And yeah, we'll see how it plays out. I mean, Big Mike, I like to call him, has been coy with it. We talked about earlier whether they're practicing next week, maybe even practicing Thursday, like you said. And I think there is a, all right, what's business like here? Let's get on our, you know, button up now. We're going to go out there. We're going to have two good days of practice here. Would show me you know the offense. Would show each other you know the offense. Would show the trust in each other that we know what we're doing out here. And, you know, if we do, if things are real tight and clean these couple days here, then, you know, that tells me we'll be ready come hit the ground running July 27th, right? First practice, whatever day is.
1: When we come back, we're going to talk about the veterans on this roster on both sides of the ball and one thing that they're sharing with the rookies at this point in the offseason. So we'll get into that next. It's Tom Opperman. It's Chris Adamski on the Steelers Blitz on Steelers Nation Radio, part of the Steelers Audio Network.
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3: Hi, Western Pennsylvania. This is Edgar Snyder. I want to thank you for over 40 years of trusting my law firm. During those years, we've helped thousands of people just like you, our neighbors. We're here for you. We're here for our community. We're here for our region. If you've been seriously hurt in an accident, you need to talk to a lawyer, even if it's not us. If you do call us, know that you'll have the firm with over 40 years of experience fighting to get the money you deserve. And of course, there's never a fee unless we get money for you.
4: Back on the Steelers Blitz, it is mandatory minicamp week for your Pittsburgh Steelers. And Chris, at the end of the last segment, I said there's a shared experience, something shared with the veterans and the rookies, and that is this minicamp setting. Because for rookies, that's obvious. Every crop of rookies goes through their first mandatory NFL minicamp. It's new. It's coming at you fast. It's like, wow, this is a million miles a minute right now for me. I'm trying to get my feet underneath me at this level. We haven't even hit yet, and I already feel the speed difference between college and the NFL. But the veterans on a Steelers roster, the veterans on, say, a Ravens roster, the veterans on a Browns roster, they are all going through that quote-unquote first mandatory minicamp as well under their new head coach. So there is a bit of a shared experience here when it comes to this week for the Pittsburgh Steelers. Whether you're TJ Watt or you're Maxi Honichor, this is kind of your first taste of how Mike McCarthy's going to run a camp like this.
5: Yeah, and that's, like I said, it's so unique, especially for you know, the Watts. I mean, the short list of guys, I mean, it's crazy. We just talked about the offense as nobody that's been here had more than five prior training camps or off
4: seasons.
5: Like
4: a Watt and a Hayward and even a Highsmith, like all they know is Mike Tomlin and how he ran things.
5: And you've talked about establishing routine over many minutes. It's not like you're just one or two seasons in the NFL. Like the rookies from last year, they're probably head spinning regardless. I mean, they don't know anything other than Mike Tomlin, but they didn't know anything going into Mike Tomlin last year. So it is, but the entire roster essentially is being shaken into something new, establishing new routines, things like that. So there is a level of that. And you're right, that's different than in the past years. Maybe last year, would say, for instance, you're a Hayward or a Watt, you know, somebody joined Hayward, joined their position room was two draft picks. It turned out to be pretty good, by the way, and Harmon and Y.A. Black. And, you know, but this year, I mean, I'm sure he's answering questions and he can help, but there's a lot of things he can do to guide. But, you know, in terms of routine and the head coach and how he wants things done, he's like, hey, kid, I don't know. You know as well as I do. You were here for rookie camp. You probably know him better than I do at this point, or at least, you know, to a point, at least, or at least how he wants things done. So there is that. And it does make for an interesting camp. And we talked before about just having that extra energy or adrenaline or sort of just the way just being shaken into something new. There's that uniqueness to it that I do think there's some value to it to a point. And that doesn't mean, you know, you always, I mean, heck, I didn't, this is not to go like the cross sports route or whatever, but I mean, there's a hockey team that fired its coach 8 games left in the season. Now, whatever you think of that guy or whatever, they shook things up and they made the final. I don't know. Is that why? I don't know. But at the same time, I think there's something to be said for kind of just the new approach. And I think when there are longtime veterans, you know, we'll see how the season plays out. I don't think it's not going to make them plays out in the field per se. But, you know, I'm curious to talk because I don't think we've talked certainly as a collective to the whole media, to a Watt or Hayward yet, and see what they're kind of thinking of this whole, after a decade and a half, each of them have had under the same sort of routine, and see what it's like for them to learn to something new at their age.
4: Well, one of the main attractors I think that the Steelers had towards Mike McCarthy was he represents change for the organization, which was so sorely needed. Mike Tomlin said that himself, and his reason why he stepped down is because he felt like the veterans needed a change. He felt like things were just getting a little... He basically said the word stale without saying the word stale in that response to Maria Taylor when he made his first appearance on NBC. Just like we weren't having much playoff success, and I think the guys deserved something different. So that's coming from Mike.

0: Tomlin's mouth himself, not mine. That they needed some change. So they need some change. Mike McCarthy was able to represent that change. You go from a defensive-minded coach to an offensive-minded coach, big-time quarterback whisperer, has his little quote-unquote quarterback camp TM that he has that he's got these guys going through right now. So, like, very different as far as the approach is concerned, but still same in some of the very key areas of you've been around the block before. You're a veteran coach. You know how to connect to not just veterans, but to superstar level players. You ended a little rocky with Aaron Rodgers, but you had glorious, glorious years with Aaron Rodgers in Green Bay. He won MVP. You won a Super Bowl against us. And you went to Dallas and you had a lot of success with a very, very volatile owner, to say the least. A lot of star power on that team. An established quarterback in Dak that you needed to talk to and say, hey, you're good. I can make you great. That's tough to do. You can't go to a guy who's already made a boatload of money and been into the playoffs and talked about as a really good quarterback and say, hey, I'm going to make you better. He'd be like, screw you. I'm already great. He was able to connect to Dak. He was able to make Dak into a better version than we've ever seen. And as I say often on the show, McCarthy's probably still coaching Dallas right now if the owner wasn't as volatile as he is. He won 12 games in three straight seasons there. So I think that in another reality, Mike McCarthy is certainly still wearing that Dallas star on his chest. Grateful that he's not and that he's here. But he can kind of live in both of those worlds, Chris. And what you were just talking about, how is Watt and how is Hayward adjusting this? And even a Ramsey to that degree. Like, how are they adjusting to now it's not Mike Tomlin? Well, Mike McCarthy is extremely well-suited and adept at being able to connect with those guys and say, I know I'm not Mike Tomlin, but I'm Mike McCarthy, and I'm not going to leave you guys out to dry because I've been, you know, to the big dance. I've won it, and I've been to the playoffs more times than I can remember.
1: Yeah, that's, I mean, obviously a lot of talk and speculate, and just we assumed or people thought that there would be a young coach. And it's just like, if you think about it, Cam Hayward's older than Mike Tomlin was when he got hired. you know, I can't remember now the exact ages of, well, you know, what Dave Shula and, or not Dave Shula. Wow. Was it Dave Shula? I don't even see. I forget now. See,
0: Chris
1: Shula, yes. Yeah. Chris Shula,
2: a lot of Shulas,
1: like they were in their mid. Anyway, so
0: and then none of them got jobs, by the way.
1: Yes, yes. So that showed, but it's for those veteran guys in particular. You're right. Whatever feelings that they had of, like, again, drawing them kind of loose out of the routine, and, you know, whatever relationship they had with the previous coach. Yes, having that instant credibility, especially of the offensive side of the ball. And I know most of the Steelers are kind of veterans, as we talked about with Freiermuth being
0: the defensive side. Yeah. And he already has, you know, the relationship with Rodgers, there's no connection happening there. Just, you know, getting back into it again.
1: But I do think that this is, you know, there's a proven, it's not like somebody, you know, I would think, and I've never been a 10-year NFL veteran, so I wouldn't know, but you're in a 10-year with a coach, and the coach that's won, and you're kind of comfortable in everything. Oh, we got this kid that's my age coming here and shaking things up, telling us we got to practice this way. What are we? He's stretching. What are you telling me to stretch?
0: Not impossible.
1: Mike Tomlin did it. You're right.
0: With a team that won a Super Bowl.
1: Yes, that's right. That's right.
0: But it is hard to do.
1: But yes, I think the instant credibility of that, whatever.
0: Also just said it's not impossible. One of the greatest coaches ever and a Hall of Famer who's never had a losing season was able to do it. So it's not impossible. Just go out and do it.
1: Yeah. So that kind of shows what it is. But it will. I'm sure we're going through the mini camp again. The word dress rehearsal is probably the perfect way to describe it, but that'll be, they're more and more of the routine of the practice. We had the stretch. I think the veterans are all getting used to that, and having this week here will kind of be the preview of what will be to come. The fact that Mike McCarthy, I don't think this is a huge thing whatsoever, but it seems like, just judging by OTAs and from what we've been told kind of informally about the regular season and about, we certainly have the camp schedule, and now this 11-1 thing, like, it seems like he's establishing that routine. 11 a.m. to 1 p.m. seems to be the practices beginning to end, off season, in season. Monday, Tuesday, or not Monday, but, you know, the regular week practice, not like, and there's been, I'm sure every coach doesn't do it that way, or have a set. Sometimes you practice in the morning, sometimes afternoon. We've seen even kind of just, you know, little difference in practice times throughout the Mike Tomlin schedule. It was just Friday was a little different than the other days. Mm-hmm. Kind of just the way it always was. And so just judging by that, even having that routine of the time of day, I think that kind of shows this is, you know, everybody's getting the routine. Let's do what we're doing now, this first week of June. It was, once we get to that last

0: last week of July and throughout July and August, then and then the regular season starts. Everybody know what we're doing. Everybody will be, it'll be, we'll be, everybody hit the ground running. Everybody knows what their tasks are for a given day. I think this is, again, another step in that progression.
1: Talking about the veterans on this roster and them going through their first mini camp with Mike McCarthy, I got veteran groups on both sides of the ball here. Let me know if I'm missing anybody. On offense, you obviously got Rodgers as the quarterback. And that veteran is in just like, you know, they've been around the block a lot. It doesn't have to be you've been with the Steelers for 5+ years. But you got Rodgers at quarterback. You got DK at wide receiver. Freiermuth, as we just established, is the most Steeler veteran presence on the team on the offensive side of the ball. And then I throw Pittman into that category, too. I know he's here just this year, but guy's been in a very established NFL player. This is like his third contract now that he has. So Pittman's definitely a veteran that I think is very easily assimilating himself with this locker room and getting the respect from that group. I don't know if I put Warren in that category just yet or Dowdle in that category just yet. I mean, they are veterans, quote unquote, by the, you know, way you label them, but I'm talking about kind of like that veteran leadership group on the offensive side of the ball. So I think those four guys are on the offensive side, and then on the defensive side, you've got your obvious Watt, Hayward, Ramsey's in there, and I think Highsmith and Queen have gotten to that level too, where they count as like, and Queen was probably there last year. It's kind of inherent to the position, you know.
0: Yeah, the communication
1: but
0: hub.
1: I think Highsmith has definitely reached that point where he's considered, you know, if they had to go into like the veteran room and do their little powwow, he would definitely make the cut, and he would be able to you know, sit at that table, if you will. He has a seat at the table.
0: Yeah, and we talked about it. He's in seventh year now, and there are not many NFL players to get their seventh year. And it's crazy to say that. It might sound, I don't know how that sounds, but yeah, 7 years is a long career in the NFL. It's certainly longer than average. And he's there, and he's on his second contract. And just because there is a generational player in his position room, his meeting room, it kind of gets a little maybe overshadowed and everything. But yeah, I think he's a respected guy for sure. And yeah, when you start to put it those ways, yeah, the fact that he's him and Queen, because what Queen would not be in his seventh year as well, right?
1: Yep.
0: Yeah, so they're 2 7-year veterans, and they're not even, there's three guys ahead of them on the experience list. If you rank by experience, NFL experience, you're having Ramsey, Hayward, and Watt be in there too. So that's 6 guys right there that are at least 7 years into their career. And yeah, that doesn't even count. So I mean, like Deshaun Elliott's at least in his seventh year, and I think his voice matters. I think he's the type that has the ear of his teammates too, and isn't afraid to kind of take that role, even if he doesn't have maybe the stature necessarily as the player. Well, certainly as some of those guys in terms of being, you know, Hall of Fame type level players. But yeah, the cutoff, would you? I'd like your cutoff where that was in terms of the leadership core.
1: Now, of those guys that I mentioned, 9 total, 5 offense or 5 defense, 4 offense. It's obvious that you know you can't really connect. Hey, Mike McCarthy's going to really help this guy on the defensive side of the ball because Mike McCarthy's an offensive guy. But we kind of talked last week, at the end of the week, did a whole defense hour. You know, Patrick Cram's not going to teach these old dogs new tricks, but maybe he reminds them that they can roll over. Or that they can sit up, that they haven't just performed that in a long time. So I'm not to say that they're automatically disqualified from where I'm about to take us right now, that Mike McCarthy isn't going to help them at all, or his staff isn't going to help them at all. But the veteran that I think is going to get the most help from Mike McCarthy, the one that I think is going to flourish the most with Mike McCarthy at the helm, is Pat Freiermuth. I think that he's poised to have a really strong breakout year. I know how much of a broken record I sound like when I say that, because it's been since Ben retired and he had that really good rookie season, we've been saying Freiermuth got next, maybe not to the Kelsey level or Kittle level of tight ends, but maybe that next crop, that next tier. You know, he could be a Hockenson or someone like that. So we've been waiting for it and we've been saying that it's coming. But I really think it's real this time. I think that there's serious momentum towards it. And as much as he's a quarterback whisperer and you're going to have 11 personnel, 3 receivers on the field with Mike McCarthy, I think that he's going to recognize that there's a real strong playmaker in Pat Freiermuth and that there's going to be more of a concerted effort to involve him in the offense and even game plans that specifically orient around number 88, because that's what the opposing defense dictates we should do.
0: Yeah, and it's not as if we're kind of projecting out with Pratt Freiermuth here. It's not as if it's a, oh, he was a high draft pick, or he has all these raw athletic skills that we haven't seen him.

0: He's not like a Koivunen or something for the Penguins. It's like, he's just a 4A player. He couldn't make the leap from college to the pros.
1: Like, yeah, it's not like we need that. Like, you could probably go through some of the, I know, like, whatever. It's not the apples, but like a Roman Wilson where it's like, oh, yeah, he has potential. And a new coach might bring out, no, we saw the potential. We saw rookie year, the production, and we've seen seven touchdowns in a season a couple times. We've seen Pat Freiermuth have that before. So it's not as if we're trying to just extract potential out of a guy. There's always a he is who he is level with me anyway as a player. I'm like, we keep waiting. We're going to break out. Like, maybe he's just, this
0: he's
1: is
0: not
1: going to
0: break out.
1: And that might be fine, whatever level that is. But yeah, to keep trying to fool yourself into saying, oh, he's something he's not. Well, we have 3 seasons of evidence. But with Pat Freiermuth, we have evidence that he's a more productive player than he was last year, for sure, right? So, and there's reason to believe that you get a good offensive mind in here. You have more options now in terms of the wide receivers, the pass catchers, the eligibles, as they say. So you can get mismatches now with Pat Freiermuth. I do think having Mike McCarthy here, one of the most respected offensive minds of this generation in the NFL, you have this asset, you have this playmaker. I do think that, yes, you're probably right that he's the one that could benefit most production-wise. We'll see him a lot more than we did last year.
0: Yeah, I just think it's very obvious to me. And like you said, this isn't a case of waiting for potential to hit and just hoping that it does eventually hit. We've seen him be able to be productive at the NFL level. Last year, he had games that he took over against the Bengals, because it's always against the Bengals, but he's capable of putting up really big-time numbers, burping the microphone, big-time performances, score a lot of touchdowns. He was a red zone master at Penn State, don't need to tell you that. And in the rookie season in the NFL with Ben Roethlisberger, he was a big-time red zone target. He needs to get back to that. He needs to be that kind of red zone ace at the NFL level. And I think it's been more coaching and more of the position that they've put him in, as opposed to him actually going out there and executing the position that he's playing. I got high hopes on Pat Freiermuth this year. I think that this is going to be a big year. And again, to your point about like how this isn't some guy that's just like scraping along and it's like, well, he was a second round pick and he played in a big college, so we got to just keep hoping that he he's a legit top 15 tight end in the NFL right now.
1: He has a contract that was...
0: Let's start moving towards solidifying yourself into the top 10 and creeping more towards that top 5.
1: And just simple numbers here. There's no more Jonnu Smith. They did not replace Jonnu Smith. You could say Riley Nowkowski is essentially the new Connor Hayward. So they quote unquote replaced him. But last year there were 4 tight ends that were on the field in different times. And you could counter back and say there'll probably be fewer snaps this year for the tight end groups as a whole than there were last year under Arthur Smith. That's true. So I'll give you that. But I just think not having Jonnu Smith here and not having somebody brought in to quote unquote replace Jonnu Smith or another veteran tight end or a tight end is going to take snaps or take whatever. I think by that alone, you would think that Pat Freiermuth would just get more targets, more snaps, more opportunities, more catches, more everything. That would just naturally happen in for that sense. So that's another reason why I think it's reasonable to expect that we'll see more Freiermuth this year. And for a lot of reasons, yes. And I do think I think he's a talented player that was kind of underutilized, particularly last season.
0: I want to get to a veteran on the defensive side of the ball before we wrap up the first hour of today's program, so we will do that next. It's Tom Offerman. It's Chris Adamski on the Steelers Blitz on Steelers Nation Radio, part of the Steelers Audio Network.
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Just established that we think Pat Freiermuth is poised to have a big year on the offensive side of the ball under Mike McCarthy. Now, I got a guy on the defensive side of the ball that I think is poised to maybe not have a monster year, but a bigger year than he had last year. This person has a much bigger track record than Pat Freiermuth does. This is not a question of chicken or the egg with this individual, where the coaching staff was putting him in bad situations previously, or we would question that the coaching staff wasn't utilizing him properly. That's probably a better way to put it than saying they were putting him in a bad position. That's not the case with this gentleman. No. This gentleman could walk away from the game today and walk to Canton in 5 years and shine his nice little bust. This man held a record that lived in infamy for, like, what was it, 2-3 years until his arch rival snatched it right back from him last year. But, of course, as you've been able to figure out now with my context clues, I'm talking about T.J. Watt, edge rusher extraordinaire, season low as far as sacks are concerned last year for T.J. Watt, and at least in terms of the game's amount played. There was another season there that I think he had a couple less, but he barely played the entire season. It wasn't double-digit sacks, let's put it that way. And that's leaving a lot of people wanting more from Mr. Watt. But as you noted on last week's show, Chris, and I think it's true, even though the sack numbers weren't there, and I'm not making an excuse for this because he's got to get sacks, that's what he's paid for, his impact, I think, was still felt pretty greatly last year in a lot of games. Maybe not as consistently as you've seen in years past, but he was still a game-wrecking type of player. And

0: maybe the fact that the sack numbers were down a bit isn't the, you know, siren song or the warning sign that some people are making it out to be, that that cliff is a lot closer than we may have anticipated when it comes to his career.
1: Yeah, I do. You know, if you go in, it's funny because, like, I still get mad at the one defensive player of the year thing he was robbed of, because some people were saying, well, Garrett had a better pressure rate or whatever. And I'm like, well, you know, I don't want to go into that again. I think I've said this, but like, I could see how if you're a general manager and you're deciding which player to sign and you want to go in those deep numbers, that's fine. But if you're voting for player of the year, you vote for the results. You don't vote for, like, who was analytically, but, you know, it's like the funny thing with the Cavs coach that said, well, analytically, we won two of these games.
0: Well, and then it's just the moving of the goalposts, too, because I'm pretty sure that was the main reason why they voted for Garrett this year, was because he set the sack record and it was legitimate sacks that he was getting. And I also think there were some players out there that had better analytical years than Myles Garrett did this year that you could have argued should have been the defensive player.
1: Yeah, if you were going to go that route the
0: so
1: last
0: time.
1: So
0: they just moved goalposts around
1: exactly.
0: All the time.
1: So I don't want to get... But again, if we're talking about projecting to the next year, which is what we're doing now, T.J. Watt, looking back in his year, I'm not suggesting T.J. Watt should have won or had a better season than Myles Garrett last year. I'm not going that far.
0: No, he wasn't the one I'm talking about.
1: But T.J. Watt, his numbers last... It wasn't like there was a fall off a cliff from the year before, years when he's had 15, 18 sacks, whatever it might be, these previous years to last year's sack numbers, his pressure rate, his pressures, his QB hits, hurries, those type of things, there wasn't a precipitous drop off to that. So there is a level of luck. I hate to use the word luck, but there is a level of circumstance that happens that the water finds its level over the course of the regression of the mean, that kind of thing. And I think that he did, the regression was last year. The production, the sack numbers weren't there. It wasn't as if I didn't feel like he was done in the eye test too. It's not like he was getting pushed around the line of scrimmage. He wasn't getting there. You know, he'd be missing a couple things. He was still generally beating his guys. So I think last year was more of the aberration. Now, obviously, when you get to your 30s, you know, there's always a chance that there is.
0: And your last name's Watt.
1: Well, yes.
0: Because we have a track record of the same DNA in someone else, and he faded a bit towards his 30s.
1: So there's no guarantee that he gets back and sets the sack record again or contends to do that. But I do think that there is reasonable looking at, objective way to looking at it. The last year wasn't a necessarily a trend or a sign of things to come. I don't think that there was, like, his play dropped off that far that the raw sack numbers suggest from the year before that to last season, in terms of that's what the player he is now. I still think he's a player that is still in his prime, or still maybe not his highest prime, but still a prime player that's still an elite Pro Bowl level pass rusher in this league.
0: If we did that, like, blind resume thing that they like to do for March Madness, you know, team A, team B, who do you like better? Like, if I, you know, player A'd TJ Watt's stats from last year, 14 games played, 2 interceptions, 8 passes defensed, 3 forced fumbles, 2 fumble recoveries, 7 sacks, 55 combined tackles, 10 tackles for loss, and 19 quarterback hits. That's a pretty good player.
1: Yeah.
0: You're going to say that dude is wrecking games. He's all over the field. He's kind of an everyman. But I might say that's an inside linebacker. I might say that's a really good off the ball linebacker. You know what I mean? Like, that's a James Ferrier type of season right there. Tackles would clue you in that it's not the case, because those guys are up in, like, the high 100s on 50s, but Watt only had 50. But everything else, Chris, you know what I mean? Like, 2 picks, the forced fumble there, 7 sacks, not overwhelming, 19 quarterback hits, 10 tackles. Seems more like, you know, the play of a guy who's all over the field on the defensive side of the ball. But my point was, regardless, this is an impactful player last year. There's no way that you could, you know, blind resume that and get those stats and go, man, that seems like a guy that just wasn't really, you know, clicking, or maybe it seems like he's on the downturn. No, you need a lot more context, a lot more information to determine that. Just blindly looking at what he did last year, anybody would say that was a really solid to good season.
1: Yeah, and it's just the standard that he has, or the standard he set for himself. So, and that's, it's, and it is, and it's a, you know, people are going to, and I certainly get that. I mean, you look at it, I mean, the facts are the facts. 19 to 11 and a half to 7 sacks over the 3. No, I know he missed 3 games this past season. That's a little bit part of it. He probably was affected, quite frankly, the game or two back after missing those 3 games, because of the nature of the ailment that he had at that point. So, I mean, that's not the trend you want. I'm not

0: But let's not sugarcoat it, right? You don't want to go from be going down every year like that. But again, if you go on a per game basis, if you go by you know the numbers, you can go your QB hits, you can go on the PFF things, and go on the pressure rate, and ESPN has a stat with all that. They're down, but it's not down that much. 19-7 sounds like, you know, if you put his 2023 season, 2025 season, and look at all the peripheral numbers and things like that, and what he was able to do. And, you know, he still had 3 forced fumbles last season. I mean, I think they were all on sacks, strip sacks. I can remember two off the top of my head. I'll have to look at the plays. But, you know, that's one of his, you know, major playmakers. He's still making, you know, splash play type things there. So, I don't anticipate him ever having 20 sacks again in a season. I think that's probably
1: the ship
0: fast.
1: Has sailed.
0: But I'd be surprised if he's not in double digits for sure this year. You know, if he's below 10 this year again, okay, then I'm willing to recognize the downward trend that's probably irreversible at that point. But, you know, if he's at 11, 12, 13 sacks this season, that's probably pretty much where I expect him to be, which, you know, keeps you amongst the league leaders in that category, you know, throughout the season if you're doing that.
1: I think he's still a fantastic player. One last thing I'll say, too, as far as the sack numbers are concerned, he won't get the 20 again. I hope he does get to double digits this year. But, and we brought this point up, too, not to make an excuse for him, but there are more mouths to feed now on that defensive side of the ball as far as getting sacks are concerned. Not trying to say that he's a better player than TJ Watt, but Watt might have to go through a little bit more resistance. And the time he gets to the quarterback, 56 has already cleaned him up, right? Yeah. 51's already gotten there, and he's doing his little dance over top of him. Like, even guys from the interior, a Hayward, a Harmon.
0: I remember Jack Sawyer talking about how he got his sack.
1: Because of TJ Watt. Yes, yeah.
0: It was literally.
1: If you watch the film, they all went to 90, yeah. And Sawyer just had a clear path to the quarterback, and he got the sack. So, you know, there are other guys that are feeding off of his wake, and I think that those fish that are in his wake are getting bigger and stronger, and they're more talented fish, and now even a Highsmith can get outside the wake and create his own a wake a little bit right next to you. So there's a lot of mouths to feed as far as sacks are concerned on this roster too. So maybe that's not conducive towards getting to that 20s, getting to that sack record point again. We're going to shift our focus to the rookies when we come back, kind of gauge how they've been doing so far as Pittsburgh Steelers, and now talk about the mandatory mini camp and how it ratchets up a little bit for them. Will they be able to take that in stride? That's next on the Steelers Blitz on Steelers Nation Radio, part of the Steelers Audio Network.
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7: Drew Aller, Maxi Honachor, Jeremy Bernard, just to name a few. I'll name a couple more, too. Dalen Everett, Jennings Dunker. I just don't want to leave anybody out now. Riley Nowakowski, Caden Wheatgen, Eli Heidenreich. Am I forgetting anybody? Anybody? I don't know. Who cares?
8: Yeah, there's... whatever.
7: All these guys now have kind of been ingrained into the NFL fold. They have now gotten almost a month's worth taste of being an NFL player. And I'm not just talking about, you know, when they went on their little tour, you know, they had the rookie photo shoot for guys like Jeremy Bernard and Drew Aller for the NFL, like, you know, rookie class thing, coming to Pittsburgh and shaking hands and kissing babies, kind of doing like the, we won an election tour from a politician that you get. I'm talking about real NFL work now that you've been doing OTA practices, and now you're going to be participating in your first mandatory minicamp. This is really going to be the rookie class's first taste, Chris, of what an NFL week looks like, kind of what the speed is and what they can expect from a practice setting under Mike McCarthy and at the NFL level. Now, they won't get the full experience of a padded practice, but when you get into the regular season, the pads don't come on very much, if at all, anyway. So this, for them, really is going to be that first taste of what, you know, first week in October is going to look like as we prepare for the Browns. You know what I mean? Like, it's going to be that real initial glimpse for them into a week at the NFL level. And furthermore, because rookie minicamp is mandatory, too, so you kind of get that kind of, I guess, you know, enhanced energy about it. But this is with veterans to your left and to your right, established players. This is with the team all in-house. So this is a big step for this class of 2026 that is trying to take their baby steps into being players that contribute not just this year, but greatly for years to come.
8: Yeah, they've had the rookie camp, the OTAs. Functionally, routine-wise, I don't know how different they are than the mini camp, but like you said, there is a stepped-up level of intensity, a stepped-up level of professionalism for professional football that they're getting into. And some of the guys, like Jeremy Bernard, as we know and we've seen, has been essentially taking, you know, first-team starting reps as it is. But that being said, now you're going to go out there, and it's going to be a little more formal when you do it. And these other guys that, to varying degrees, I'm trying to think. Is anybody else really at this point a quote unquote starter? I guess not. No, in terms at this very moment, in terms of the rookie class, and again, you know how you define first team reps and all that. It's always kind of, you know, vague and up in the air. And then you can't. What are you going to see? And what you could say? And who's missing in this rep? And are they rotating guys in? It's always a level of, you know, it's not exactly black and white in terms of how it works. But having this now, the rookies are

0: Overall, you're right. Again, this is the closest thing they have to a regular season NFL practice to this point. It's the closest thing you'll have to training camp, which will be three straight weeks of almost every day doing it. I mean, at this point now, you're getting this three-day sample size. And you know, once you get to here July, they're on the field. What is something like the effect of like 14 out of 16 days or something like that whenever you start out there, roughly that in terms of practicing every day. So this is the first kind of steps toward that for them. And yeah, it is. I'm sure there is, even though they've had the OTAs at this point, at the rookie mini camp, they've been able to do some workouts and everything in terms of this is another kind of step up in speed and intensity, that kind of thing, and kind of see how you're matching up. Because then a lot of these veterans, I mean, you're all on the same team, and you are, and I'm not saying you're not, but at the same time, there's little competitions here, you know? I mean, you might be running against this veteran DB in practice that's we talked about, Jeremy Bernard, for instance, right? He's trying to make the team. Everybody's trying to iron sharpen iron, all that. You know, there's a competition. We've talked about how deep the cornerback core is, right? You get beat by a rookie. I don't care if it's a second round rookie, a starting caliber rookie, and you know these settings that you're losing a spot. You know, you're kind of in the competition. If you're whoever, an Echols and an Asante Samuel and a Dalen Everett, whoever you want to say, just to use an example of something in practice that could happen that affects, you know, how the team and how it might shape going forward.
1: Spears Jennings and Gabriel Rubio were the two players that we omitted from
0: I'll fully admit that you made the list, and I wasn't taking account.
1: I
0: didn't want to repeat anybody, so I was like, you missed him. I said him. Damn, you're not. There you go. Not listening to me again. I'm like, so I didn't want to drop
1: No, I missed those two. But to be fair, everybody missed Rubio on draft day. I don't know. Does he still have a picture? Do we still know what this guy's face looks like? Or when he shows up on the field, is he just the gray silhouette outline on the
0: nameless
1: NFL
0: gray
1: network?
0: Face in honor of Mike
1: Tomlin?
0: He's
1: literally a nameless gray face. They finally have picked him. So those two gentlemen too are going through everything that we just laid out, including the guys that we listed at the beginning of this show. You know, coaches are going to say this because it's their class and it's at this point in the season and it's still so young for all these guys, but you can sense that out of the tones of the coordinators that you've spoken to, Chris, and out of the head coach himself and even some of the veteran players, that there's great pleasure with how these rookies in this class have really kind of hit the ground running. Like, and again, it's not like they're going to come out right now and say, well, this guy seems to be really behind the eight ball, or this guy just looks lost out there. And we won't really be able to clue ourselves into that until preseason games start and training camp settings happen. But it does seem like this class is really taking things in stride and then some. And there has been players like a Dalen Everett, for example, that even though it's in shorts and T-shirts, have done things that have made the coaches go, yeah, that's impressive. Take a little note about that. Let's see if that translates over to when the pads come on and it's a little bit more physical.
0: Yeah, just like I said earlier, the pajama party or whatever Dan Campbell said, you take us all with a grain of salt, right? But it's obviously better that people were impressing you and open up your eyes now than the other thing, right? You could say the same thing. You could write it off. Maybe this rookie's struggling, whoever it is, and I don't even have an example to give you. If I didn't want to say, but it's just like he's struggling at this setting. Okay, you take a grain of salt. Let's get to Latrobe. You know, let's get a couple more weeks. He's still, you know, literally what, 5.5 weeks ago was didn't know where he's going to be, waiting to see. You know, it wasn't a sealer at that point. And we're going to get the pads on the first week of August and see what happens there, depending on what position you're at and how that affects things and all that. And the guys that are impressing now, maybe the opposite happens. I get it. But it is encouraging. Up to this point in the OTAs now, this week, when you have the entire roster there, the veterans are there, it's certainly not game planning by any stretch of the imagination, but the more the offense is installed, more people, everybody understands what they're trying to do. There's more plays available. I'm sure there's more kind of experimentation in terms of actually seeing how are we executing these certain plays, these packages, these personnel groups. How is this working? There's an element of that with the coaches even to this point. You're kind of progressing up to that. Whereas the first OTA, you were just trying to get guys in the field and line them up here and see what we go from there. So yeah, rookies at this point are the ones that are just common sense, right? There's the biggest unknown about all these guys to see where they're at. Everybody's taking inventory. The coaches are kind of, okay, we have these draft grades. We like these. Obviously, they liked all those guys. They wouldn't have drafted them, right? Mm-hmm. We like these for certain ways. Okay, we were right. Look at this. You know what? We kind of sold him short in this area. I think he's quicker on the field than we thought he would. You know.

0: whatever it might be, you make these evaluations, and that, again, helps you in terms of when you take the next step in terms of game planning, building your defense, building your offense, your schemes, things like that.
1: Well, I think that when it comes to Ihonatour and it comes to Dunker, there's very little that they can do in this kind of setting to really establish themselves other than knowing the playbook, knowing all of the checks, showing really athletic footwork, looking clean on your pools if you're Dunker or something like that. But there's no hitting. There's no, let me show you what I can do as a run blocker in the middle of this defense if you're Dunker. Let me show you what I can do in pass pro against the Watt, against the Highsmith, if you're Ihonatour. So for those two guys, it's tough to get anything out of this. But I think when it comes to a Jeremy Bernard, when it comes to a Drew Aller, when it comes to a Dalen Everett, when it comes to a Wheatgen, when it comes to a Heidenreich, you know, those guys, I think you can really get some legit data when it comes to these kind of practices that you're going to see. So I'm not trying to say, like, you ignore what's going on with Dunker and Ihonatour. It's just really tough outside of alignment to get anything worth your while. And we kind of already know alignment because we saw it during the OTA session, what they're going to do with the offensive line. So it's really tough to get anything out of those two guys. And even you could throw Rubio in there too, since he's a defensive tackle. It's the guys that, you know, can still play a little football in shorts and a t-shirt. The wide receivers, the playmakers, quarterback Drew Aller. How's he doing getting that Mike McCarthy offense under his belt? Does he kind of look different mechanic-wise? You know, you saw him throw for 4 years, 3 years at Penn State. Like, does his mechanics look different? Does that three-step drop look a little bit smoother? Have you started to see some kind of fruit from working with Mike McCarthy already? I think that's something that you can legitimately take away from this. And I also think with a Heidenreich, with the Spears-Jennings, special teams, right? You're going to see a lot of special teams work happening during these sessions. And you're not able to hit, but you are able to run down the field really, really fast. And that can be a spot to a roster.
0: And let's start it this way. Four of the 10 draft picks were offensive skill players. And the five, you got the quarterback, but I'm eligibles, I guess, was the better word to use for it. And we know with this quarterback, right, how much it means to him to be able to trust people. And he evaluates to see, are they in the right spot? Did they run the right route? Did I make this check? And did they adjust the way they're supposed to? Now, I know it's early and there's a grace period and stuff, and they're still doing the offense there's everybody's still the veterans that, you know, I'm sure, you know, again, you're learning a new offense, new team, new quarterback, that Michael Pittman might make a mistake and he's still going to, you know, so you're going to have, but that being said, we know it's definitely on the record. It's pretty open about it. And he's been open about it in the past with past teams he's been on and past receivers that he gets annoyed if you don't learn, right? So I think that that's big for those four guys. I'm talking about Bernard. I mean, Nowakowski to a point. I know that's, you know, the route running's a little different, but
1: he's got to know if Rogers says, hey, you're staying in the block the blitz is coming from this edge rusher. Right. Yeah. You better know what that means or what, you know, hot sauce meant when he said it. He ain't just saying it because he likes it.
0: Yeah. And then you have Heidenreich and Wheatgen are running wide receiver. We'll see how much they play. Heidenreich, wide running back, whatever he's doing, all over the place. By the way, DJ, I missed it when he said it. I heard him say it. Ramon Chin Young Jr. is the running backs coach, and he was asked about Heidenreich. He says, he's a Swiss Navy knife. He's like, I told him to patent that and make it the Swiss Army knife. You see what he did there? I like that. You rolled your eyes. Oh, I thought you might be up your alley there. They said the Swiss Army knife because he could do everything.
1: Because he's not in the Army.
0: Yeah,
1: he's in the Navy. So it's the Swiss Navy
0: like
1: knife.
0: I don't care what you said. I think that was good. I like that. It tickles me for some reason. Anywho, yes, those four guys, they need to be on the same page with the quarterback, and to varying degrees, how much they're part of the offense. Like, again, I don't know if Wheatgen's going to play much on offense. We'll see if Heidenreich going to make the team first, the seventh round pick. But one of the steps is getting on the quarterback's good side. You know what I'm saying? It's kind of being kind of funny when I say that, but it's also, I think, as true as ever with Aaron Rodgers, that if you're on his doghouse.
1: And you don't mean it from the nature of, like, get on his good side, like, where he's not giving you the cold shoulder in the facility, or he won't, you know, eat lunch with you, or if you wanted to talk about hiking in the deserts of Arizona, he won't open up to you about it and like, talk to you about the experiences and treat you like a friend. We've already been through Aaron Rodgers once this year to find out that those kind of rumors about him
2: are really unfounded as far as like him being kind of a standoffish kind of guy, like bad teammate, was slowing.

0: It's funny, like, the narrative is always thrown around that he's a bad teammate, and then as we went through it, we would always note, like, we've never seen one prior teammate come out and say that he was a bad teammate. Like, it's always been like, this dude's amazing in the locker room, and then we got to see it up close and personal, and now you'll go up to any of the Steelers that played on the 2025 team and say, hey, how was Rodgers as a teammate? And they'll all tell you that he was such a great teammate. So it was very dispelled quickly that he's not that kind of guy. You're talking about, like, when you're between those white lines, yes, and that helmet's on and you're supposed to run an out and you ran a dig, he's going to get mad at you and he's going to let you know about it. And maybe the volume is a little bit tame in June when you do that compared to September 15th or whatever. But just know that this is the time to really establish that trust with him, to really kind of flush out those mistakes so that you don't see him as demonstrative as you did from time to time last year on the TV feed, ripping the helmet off, just like pointing at guys. And, you know, a young receiving core, aside from DK Metcalf, and I'm talking about last year's, now you obviously add Michael Pittman to the group this year, so it's a little bit older. They needed that. They needed somebody to kind of be that drill sergeant and kick them in the rear end. So, yeah, it's good that you kind of went back to Rodgers when we're talking about how important this is for these skill position players and these rookies, because they got to establish themselves with the leader of that offense. And this is really a great opportunity to do so.
1: Yeah. And to kind of what you were saying, it's not, I'm not talking about you're like bribe them or off the field, like buddy them up.
0: See, like ice cream, huh?
1: Yeah. But like, I think a perfect example of this is Roman Wilson. And like, I think Aaron Rodgers personally likes Roman Wilson. I think he said good things about him. I don't think he has a problem with him.
0: Yeah,
1: but
0: like, he'd go fishing with him. Like, he's not a mean-spirited person.
1: Yes, but I think that there was issues
0: just not
1: with
0: throwing
1: trust
0: football
1: on the, yes, on the football field during a game.
0: I'll throw you a beer from the cooler. That's about
1: yes,
0: it, bud.
1: Not talking trust issues like, I don't trust this guy to stab me in the back. I just think I don't trust him to be where I expect him to be if it's, you know, when I make this check at the line of scrimmage and I want to run a curl route on third and four and he's going the other way. And,
0: like, I like you, man. Chris, you come over and have a beer with me, but I'm not letting you fix my car. You know what I mean?
1: Yes,
0: like,
1: that's a good.
0: She's not going to do that.
1: Yes. So that's kind of what I mean by that. And I do think that there's a level of first impressions here where he's like, okay, like, I'm sure it would stick in Aaron Rodgers' mind, and just throwing a name. I'm not saying this happened. Whatever, Heidenreich, this kid's smart. He knew exactly what I'm going to do. I want him on the field at all times because I know I can trust him to do whatever it is.
0: Yeah.
1: And, you know, things like that.
0: He starts to pick that up now.
1: And maybe vice versa if there's a player, that one of the rookies that doesn't. Now, and you can make up for that, I'm sure. But, again, this is the time to kind of – it helps you as a player if you're able to – you know, and the coaches see it too, of course. I'm just the quarterback. The coaches want to be able to trust you too, and that's a big part of what the rookies are doing.
0: When Chris and I come back, we play a rousing round of burp into the microphone right at the end. Perfect way to finish the segment. It's Chris, it's Tom, it's the Steelers Blitz on Steelers Nation Radio.
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5: 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Here is former Steeler, Plaxico Burress.
6: You know, I was only in college for 2 years. So, you know, my first game, I was still basically a kid. And, you know, you get a chance to go out and play with the likes of, like, you know, Jerome and Cordell, playing against the Baltimore Ravens and, you know, Ray Lewis and Rod Woodson. Like, these guys are, like, Hall of Famers. And here I am, you know, 24 months removed from graduating high school to playing with guys that I admire and that I looked up to. You know, it's an out-of-body experience because, you know, you don't know whether to go over and ask these guys for the autograph or what because I was basically still a kid. There's nothing like Sunday morning here. You know, you can feel it and you can smell it. And like you can't get to the locker room fast enough to put your helmet on and run out on the field and see, you know, the fans swinging those terrible towels. You know, I kind of get goosebumps just thinking about it, you know, how special it was. And, you know, there's 32 teams in this league, and I can't imagine a greater feeling, you know, running out of a tunnel. They live, eat, and breathe football here. And you don't understand it until you leave because you think it's just normal to you because that's all that you know. Until you go somewhere, you're like, the fans are not the same, but the fans here are the best.
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0: 10 bold predictions for the NFL season sitting right here in front of me. That's right. Ooh, I went to 10. boldpredictions.com and I got myself some good ones. Nah, this is serious. This is from ESPN.com. 10 bold predictions for the upcoming NFL season. I thought it would
1: bold.
0: Be...
1: I want a sound effect.
0: Are you adding your
1: bold.
0: Own sound effects?
1: Bold.
0: This is very bold. We do have a sound effect, though, because bold. It's time to play another round of uh-huh or uh-uh.
2: Uh-uh.
3: Uh-uh.
2: Uh-uh.
3: Is it uh-huh or uh-uh?
2: It's uh-uh.
0: The show where we... I'm hosting a game show now. Yeah. Lay out a statement. And if we agree with that statement, we say uh-huh. If we disagree, we say uh-uh. It's very self-explanatory. So away we go with these 10 bold predictions for the 2026 NFL season.
1: Predictions for last season.
0: That'd
1: be
0: kind of fun. And it starts, the Steelers will win on a last-second field goal missed by the Ravens. Wow, what a bold prediction for 2025.
1: Bold, very bold.
0: I'm going to say uh-uh. No. First prediction. The Ravens will be the last undefeated team remaining in the NFL for 2026. A little effing in there. I'll add an I'm going to add to your too.
1: That's kind of...
0: I think the Ravens are being overhyped this offseason, my friend.
1: Yeah, all of a sudden. Like,
0: for a
1: doing
0: change,
1: that?
0: Right? Because I think they've been getting appropriate hype for the past few years. Even last year, if this was a bold prediction for 2025, as I mistakenly said a couple of minutes ago, I would have agreed with it probably. Because I thought the Ravens were a beast of a team last year. I thought

was a juggernaut status on that defensive side of the ball, which turned out to fall flat. But you remember in 2024, they were amazing defensively in the second half of the season. I thought they'd figured something out, turned a corner. 2025, it was going to be great defense, great offense, and the Ravens were going to be the best team in football. Not the case. They took a step.

0: remaining undefeated team in the NFL. Now, here's the one devil's advocate side to this. They don't face a team that made the playoffs last season until November 1st when they play the Buffalo Bills. So they do have a very soft schedule to open the season. But I do think there's a Cincinnati Bengals game in there before that, which technically they didn't make the playoffs last year, but that's going to be a tough battle for Baltimore. I mean, and furthermore, Chris, the point is, I don't think they're as good this year as they've been in years past.
1: Yeah, that's most important. But I also think this isn't – I get the playoff thing, I guess, but and this isn't maybe the hardest schedule, but it's not the – I don't think it's an easy schedule. At the Colts, Saints, at the Cowboys, Titans, at the Falcons – Browns, and then Bengals.
0: Okay, Bengals and Cowboys are teams that didn't make the playoffs last year, but they have serious bite. Like, you have to seriously think that you could lose both of those games.
1: And in some ways, it's weird. Like, I was going to say, the Colts reinforce the argument you don't have to be the best team to be the last one undefeated because the Colts were the best team. They were by far from the best team last year, and they were the last one standing undefeated. So in some ways, opening up with the Colts is very appropriate for this discussion because I feel like the Colts, like, well, the Colts were 8-0 last year and tearing up the league and had the best offense in football, and then they turned into a pumpkin or whatever.
0: They opened with the Colts. They're doing the old Baltimore Colts, thing. Baltimore Ravens thing to open up the season. Yeah. That's kind of interesting. But you're right. Colts are a great example. Like, just because you went undefeated on such a great run at the beginning of the year doesn't mean that you're going to lose 9 straight games following that and miss the playoffs completely. Like, maybe they are the last remaining undefeated team. That doesn't translate to them being a nailed-on contender. I hate to bring this example up, but the Steelers during the COVID season, right? Yeah. They were, what, 11-0?
1: Yeah.
0: And then,
1: well, and think about this, but in some ways, again, this lends to that it's kind of, there's a lot of randomness here, right? The last year, the Ravens were 1-5. Like, they won the one game, so they weren't the last winless team, but they almost were the last winless team last year. So in some ways, it's just, it doesn't, and we know the old thing, how you finish, how you end. So, and they're going, but obviously the hook is they're using the schedule, but I don't think that schedule is that. The playoff thing is what they're lying on, the last year's playoffs, but I could see a scenario where if they had opened up with Tennessee, Arizona, Cleveland, Cleveland again.
0: Atlanta. They'd win. But
1: that schedule is not – I think Dallas is – they're going to go at Dallas.
0: And Bengals are not non-playoff teams. Like, I'm not going to term them that. I know technically that's correct, but those teams are contenders this year.
1: Yeah.
0: The Colts, I think, are a tricky opponent on the road. Yeah. The Saints aren't an easy game this year.
1: Yeah, I mean –
0: especially after they played well down the stretch last year.
1: Yeah, the Saints were hot. Especially if that was a road game. I mean, the Falcons are – they were hot down the stretch last year, and I don't know if they're Tua doesn't exactly inspire me, but it doesn't exactly make me want to buy in on him now.
0: No, it does not.
1: But, I think that might be better than Michael Penix, maybe. I don't even know, to be honest with you. That's one of the weirdest quarterback competition I've ever seen.
0: Yeah, good thing the Steelers have it week one, so they can get it right away when it's fresh. True. Bold prediction number 2. Kyler Murray will win comeback player of the year. I'm going to go on this one. It's tough because I don't have other candidates right in front of me that could nail this award, but he seems to be in a very good spot to win it.
1: I mean,
0: you're a quarterback, first of all, so that doesn't hurt. Minnesota's got a ton of talent around him, so it's not far-fetched to say there'll be a good team, good to great team, talent-wise, around Kyler Murray. He doesn't have to be that rising tide type of quarterback, right? Like, the tide's already pretty risen when it comes to that receiving room, and you got a good head coach and a solid offensive line and a really strong defense. So you don't really have to be that, guy that comes in and lifts everybody to your level. You just kind of got to make sure that you don't bring everybody down. He showed a lot of maturity in that recent soundbite that we played on Friday's episode to end the week last week, where he was saying that things are going great with J.J. McCarthy and blah, blah, blah. And then J.J. McCarthy said, we're just two high school kids that sit in the opposite side of rooms, and the teacher's got to teach us. So he's winning the PR battle as far as the quarterback position battle is concerned in Minnesota. I expect him to win the actual battle once training camp concludes. So even though this is tough to predict, I'm going to agree with this one. I'm going to say, Kyler Murray will win comeback player of the year.
1: I was going to do a mic drop and say, well, this scenario pretty much just happened 2 years ago in the same city with the same team with Sam Darnold. A guy who'd been middling and kind of, a really high draft pick, a top 3 draft pick who flopped at a kind of a cartoonish franchise, the Jets or the Cardinals, and then Sam Darnold goes to Minnesota. But Sam Darnold didn't win the comeback player of the year 2 years ago. I thought for sure he would have won it going back at the
2: It was Joe Burrow,
1: yes. But that's always the thing. This award, it's like, is an

0: injury guy, or is it a guy
1: who sucked and then became good?
0: Yeah. I never know how to handicap that or what I would want to vote for anyway.
1: Joe Burrow has two comeback players.
0: I know, which is kind of which is hilarious in a lot of ways. And theoretically, I guess he could win it. Could he be a candidate this year after missing so much time last year?
1: Yeah, he did finish the season last year, but he did miss.
0: Yeah.
1: People will say that his missing of games is why they missed the playoffs. Yeah. So, like, that technically counts as, you know what I mean? Like,
0: yeah.
1: I don't know.
0: So, it theoretically could be a candidate in some way.
1: If but he's a candidate, they'll give it to him. I know that's for sure.
0: But to answer the overriding, I will give it, because I like the idea. It's predicting this is craziness, like silliness to try to predict this far. He has to win the job first, all these things, comeback player of the year, somebody get hurt really bad, you know, whatever it is. But I'll go, because I like the spirit of it. I do think Kyler Murray's going to have a bounce back here because of the Kevin O'Connell system. Again, what he did with Sam Darnold, like, I'm going to buy in that he could do the same thing with Kyler Murray.
1: Bold prediction number three. Abdul Carter will record at least 12 sacks this year for the Giants. Probably one of the most disappointing seasons last year as a rookie because of the expectations that he was supposed to be defensive rookie of the year and like a runaway at the beginning of the season. And this was supposed to be a 10-sack guy. And he put undue attention on himself by saying, I want LT's number. Remember that? He was like, can I get 56 out of it? And they're like, get the hell out of here. You're insane. And then remember he wanted Phil Simms' number, too? He wanted number 11 because the Penn State guy, right? So they all wear number 11.
0: Yeah, 11's their thing.
1: So he wanted number 11, and Phil Simms was like, yeah, you can have number 11. And then the Simms family was like, no, Dad, no, you can't have let this guy wear number 11. Which is so funny because Phil Simms is clearly just like, I don't care. Like, I mean? Like, this is dumb and I don't want to be on the phone with you anymore. Goodbye. But then his family stepped in and said no. So he's stuck with number one. Now I think he's switching numbers again this year. But it was a bad season for Abdul Carter last year. I bet he bounces back in a big way. And as they wrote in this blurb here, although he only had four sacks last year, his pass rush win rate at edge was 20.7%, which was fifth best among qualifiers. And that was sandwiched between Will Anderson and Myles Garrett. So he wins his pass rushes. You got to just put it together and get home to the quarterback now. So I bet he does.
0: Yeah, I remember. Yeah, I'm glad you cited those because I vaguely remember without trying to look it up here frantically. Well, I thought he had the good underlying numbers, and we talked about earlier about the stats, the win rate, all that stuff.
1: The analytics look good.
0: But he did have three and a half of his four sacks were over the final five games of the season. He had two forced fumbles over that time. He was definitely, in terms of the pass rush, playing his best, producing his best at that point. He had six of his seven tackles for loss were over those final five games of the season overall. QB hits, he had nine over the final three games of the season. So he was peaking late last season. Now, was there something click with him there? I do think overall now, no more, as you're one of your favorite players in the league, Sexy Dexy is no longer there. I don't know how that affects in terms of defenses. Yeah. I don't know.
1: If Brian Burns still there.
0: Yeah. That's.
1: But I think they were all benefiting from Dexy's ripple effect.
0: Yeah, so I don't know if that, you know, you're right, it's a ripple effect. I think more important would be the other edge guy because you're more in the interior. I know there's resources devoted in terms of a blocking scheme and things like that. So I don't know if that'll affect him or not, but again, he's a talented guy in a second year, especially if he sort of was peaking late in his rookie year. You would think that would carry over to year two. So I'll buy in on him, give it an aha as well.
1: Patrick Mahomes, bold prediction number four. Patrick Mahomes will win his third MVP award this year.
0: Ooh.
1: I'm going to go on this one for two reasons. A, I think that's a really crowded race. Josh Allen's still going to be involved to win his second. If Lamar's healthy, you know, he'll be involved in that race. You know, I think a Caleb Williams is, I think, really going to be in the forefront of that race this year. Now that he established himself last year as being a really solid quarterback and helping the Bears, plays in Chicago. So you're playing for that big market. That always helps your case. If Burrow gets through a season healthy, throws 45 touchdown passes and the Bengals go to the playoffs, they're giving it to him. I know that this isn't fair, but this is how it works. Sometimes guys are just due, right? And if you just put up a season good enough, they'll give it to you, and you'll win a lot of tiebreakers in a lot of voters' minds because, well, it's just his turn. I think Josh Allen benefited from that the year that he won it because a lot of numbers pointed towards Lamar Jackson that year, probably deserving his third MVP award, but the voters gave it to Josh Allen. And there was other things, too, than him just being due. They argued, you know, he helped his team get to better heights on his back than Lamar having help of like a Derrick Henry and a good defense as well.

0: But my point is they that is an award that they will spread around if they are given the opportunity to do so. So that's point A. Point B, they bring in Kenneth Walker. I think there's going to be a real, I don't want to say philosophical shift on the offensive side of the ball for the Chiefs, but they're going to try to run the ball, control it a little bit more, and then use Patrick Mahomes when they have to use Patrick Mahomes to take the top off the defense, to have a big play happen, to convert a third and 10. When you get behind the chains, you can get saved by Mahomes. But I don't know how much in this now new era, if you will, that the Chiefs now have to embark in their dynasty, how much they want to put on the shoulder of Mahomes 24/7. I don't know if we'll ever see MVP statistical level Mahomes once again.
1: Yeah, there's a couple of things. I say this somewhat jokingly, but let's say Mahomes goes out, because we just talked about the comeback player of the year, right? Mahomes has he ties his career high with 50 touchdown passes.
0: Is he
1: going to
0: win comeback player?
1: Yes.
0: Year?
1: In a weird, it would be so. Now, because of the injury thing, he actually probably is a
0: candidate,
1: totally fringe candidate. Because you're throwing the injury thing. I was kind of being kind of funny saying, like, we've seen Mahomes coming back to his, you know, GOAT level. I mean, face it. I mean, people talked about he is in the discussion on a trajectory. You take that after what 2023 when they won their third Super Bowl, right?
0: God, they all blend together.
1: Yes. And at that point, he was a year removed from his career high 5,250 yards passing and leading the league in yardage and touchdown passes for the second time each. At that point, he's a trajectory to be the GOAT, right? To pass Tom Brady. Now we're at 3 years in terms of his numbers of being pedestrians gone too far.
0: Too far, yeah.
1: But he's dropped on average.
0: For God's sakes, man. The man just missed making it to the Final Four for the first time ever in his career as a starter last year.
1: Yeah. But in terms of we're talking average the 3 years before and the 3 years before that. He's dropped an average 1,000 passing yards per year. He's dropped more than 10 touchdown passes per year on average. Mm-hmm. That's a drop. And that's a 3-year sample size, not just one quote unquote bad year or down year or unproductive year. I've talked about this before. Is this just the new Patrick Mahomes, which again is a Pro Bowl level, good franchise quarterback?
0: And then in the 2 years, not last one, but 2 years before that, when you've seen these trends, he turned the switch on in the playoffs
1: and became
0: level Patric Mahomes. He probably would have done that again. He didn't get to the playoffs.
1: Yeah,
0: so maybe that is who we see. Not an MVP level regular season performer, but then he, you know, turns into Super Saiyan mode in the playoffs and he just goes insane.
1: Whether there's a degree of, I don't know, pacing yourself, or I don't know what it could be, but there's a point. If he has another year that's, again, very good, but not like GOAT level or Hall of Fame level season, and he's still going to make the Hall of Fame if you retire today.
0: Today.
1: But I'm just saying in terms of the individual season, that'll be four in a row where it's missing. You don't want to pile on him because anybody would take this production. There's a very short list. One hand, probably a quarterback for that level of production you wouldn't want still for this season. If he just does what he averaged the last 3 years, which I'm talking about how quote unquote bad it is. But I'm just saying, like, it's 3 years now. I'm probably leaning toward you're never going to see that again out of him, even though he's only 31 years old. And there's no reason it's not like he's over the hill.
0: No.
1: Quarterback level. But I'm the point where I need to be convinced now that that's in him, that he's going to have that just, like, 5,000-yard season or 40-touchdown season, whatever it is. I don't know if that's in him again, and I'm going to lean toward it's not. So, therefore, he's not going to be the MVP.
0: All right, number five, and we'll do five here and then five in the next segment. So the last one for this segment. This is the least bold prediction I've ever seen. It's a joke that it's being put under the bold prediction category. Okay. The Detroit Lions will go from last to first in the NFC North, .. in dominant fashion. I think that was an editor at the end that did in dominant fashion because they read this and they were like, what? Okay, we got to put a little bit more spice in this. Make it dominating. Like, make it they go 14-3 or something like that, and the next closest team has 10 wins. Like, but I guess it's bold from the standpoint of this is arguably the best division in football from top to bottom. I think you could argue that the three teams in the NFC West make that the overall best division in football, despite the Cardinals lagging way behind them. I mean, the NFC Championship game was between two of those teams, and then I think you would argue the third best team in the NFC last year could have very well been the San Francisco 49ers. So the West is strong, but the North had every team over 500 last year. The NFC North did. So I guess you could say it's bold from that standpoint, Chris. It's a crowded division.

0: the Lions are going to win that division this year. I mean, we've been saying it for so long. They're an obvious worst-to-first candidate. They're playing a last-place schedule, and they're still so talented.
1: Man, and they are literally the betting odds favorite to win the division.
0: Yeah, so this isn't a bold prediction.
1: It's not a bold at all. I mean,
0: the bold prediction would be the Vikings win the division.
1: Yeah, yes,
0: like
1: that would be bold. Yes, that would be the bold one. I mean, I get it that I don't know if they're going to win. I don't even know if I would predict them to win the division, but it's certainly not bold.
0: It's like one of the most basic predictions, I think, of this offseason, not just to say they'll win the North, but to say they'll push for the Super Bowl this year, that their window isn't closed yet.
1: Yeah, they're a plus 180 to win the division. And yes, I mean, the Packers are right there, plus 2. How about the Bears, number 3? Talk about the disrespect.
0: I think they have a very strong regression candidate there.
1: Yeah, you're right.
0: First place schedule now.
1: I'm just surprised it's that low. Like, and you know me, I hate the Bears.
0: Hate them.
1: So I despise the Bears. No, this team, I don't believe in them. But even that, if I was a betting man,
0: that's a lot of value.
1: I'd rather the value at the Bears at plus 310 than the Lions at plus 180 to go back to it. But if I had to predict, I'd probably say the Packers is my pick. So I guess I go, I don't know. But the spirit of the whole thing is like, yeah, they're the favorites. So, I don't know.
0: All right, we'll come back. We'll do the next 5 storylines, bold predictions for the upcoming NFL season. It's Tom. It's Chris. It's the Steelers Blitz on Steelers Nation Radio, part of the Steelers Audio Network.
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1: It's another edition of the Steelers Legend Series. John Stallworth.
2: I often ask myself and even ask guys that I play with him about the Steeler type player. Did we draft those type players, or would they come into the environment and become immersed in an environment and it becomes a part of him? I don't know which one it was, but I think that the fact that we blended so well together as a team, that we went through some difficult times as a team, helped us. You know, people look at those years that we won the Super Bowls over that 6 or 7 year span, and they think everything was all rosy, but we had issues. We were just tight enough, close enough to get through that. We had the leadership and on the field and within the coaching staff to get over things like that, to get through those difficult situations. When you play, you don't think about history. You think about today. And what you got to do today. You don't think about what's going to happen after you're gone, how this team is going to be looked at, or how you're going to be looked at years from now. You think about today and doing the job you have to do today and being the best you could possibly be today. I was drafted in the fourth round, and I got a phone call, I think from Myron Cope, to tell me I've been drafted by the Steelers. And Myron asked me a few questions, and that was it. I mean, there was, I hung the phone up, and I called my mom and told her I'd been drafted. Looking back on it, kind of comical that it would be Myron Cope that gave me a call.
3: And right down the middle of the field went John Stallworth.
2: The personal relationships, I think, stand out in my mind more than anything. 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Those are the times that when I think back over 14 years in Pittsburgh, those are things that readily come to mind.
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4: Chris and Tom on the Steelers Blitz on Steelers Nation Radio, and we're getting bold with these bold predictions here. We're playing a little on bold predictions made by ESPN.com, the esteemed collection of, Field Yateses and Jason Reeds and Seth Walders and Mike Tannenbaums and Dan Orlovsky and Mike Clay. And Jesus, did they get the janitor to write some of these stuff up too? How many people are working at ESPN to do this top 10 list? I could do this on my own. I don't think you need everybody to contribute. Do you need an individual contributor to write a blurb on the Lions saying they've got one of the best rosters when healthy and an easy schedule, they could go to the Super Bowl? Thanks. That was really needed. We needed to know that. All right. Bold prediction number six.
5: Number six.
4: The trend of defensive lines dominating the league will continue to be at the forefront. This is a conversation right up Matt Williamson's alley. Yeah. I know he's big on this. And the defensive lines being so far in front of the offenses now. And you talk about how you can have a holding call on every play as that kind of cliche thing. You'd hear Wolfley say that all the time. Like, you can call holding on every play. Just a matter of if the ref sees it or not. That really might be coming literal at this point, because to stop some of these monsters, I don't know how these offensive linemen aren't supposed to hold them. And that's what's happening, I think, more and more when it comes to the NFL and handling these defensive fronts. And Dan Orlovsky was the one who had this write-up for this, and he was saying, in leagues that are so enamored with outstanding quarterback play, and that he says rightfully so, you should be enamored with that, the past two Super Bowl champions have won because of their defensive lines being better than everyone else's. And he thinks in 2026 that's going to continue. He's absolutely right about that. The Eagles in 2024 were the best defensive front in football. Seattle was the best defensive front in football last year. Not only did they win their Super Bowls, Chris, they dominated the Super Bowl, both of those teams. I mean, from start to finish, they wired to wire. I know the Patriots had that little breath of air in the second half, but it was a wire-to-wire finish from the Seahawks this year. So as Dan points out, you got to have that quarterback. It's still such a big deal to have that position figured out. But when you're looking at the teams to seriously make a Super Bowl run this year, Broncos, Eagles, Rams, Seahawks.

0: Texans, look towards those teams. And I think he's spot on about that. And the point here, the bold prediction, the defensive line will be better than the offensive lines. That's not really that bold. That's an uh-huh for sure for me. That is just the way it is now. The defense is way ahead of offense, and you see that early in the season especially too. Like in September, defense really carries the day.
1: I hadn't really thought of it in the context that this is brought up in, but that's true because when I look back at the season, I never really articulated it this way or thought of it in these terms, but it's probably the first time in my life in terms of the defensive lines, like they kind of define the season. Like when I look back and think what was about the 2025, what were the best units? You know, and usually there's been times where the aforementioned Chiefs offense we talked about last segment from a couple of those seasons back there, or like the Rams ready to show on turf, and you look at that, or maybe you see some. I mean, you do see the pass rushers from the outside. I don't know. Like I just felt like watching the Seahawks and the Seahawks played these teams in the Texans in particular. Those two teams stand out to me. The Broncos were in that too, and in the Rams you brought up. The Patriots defense carried them to the Super Bowl, as we know.
0: All four Final Four teams, you could say, were built or got there because of their defensive fronts. Denver, New England, Seattle, L.A.
1: Yeah, and Houston,
0: Houston was right there.
1: Yes, if Houston's
0: Philly was right there.
1: Yeah, they were around prior, but they very well could have been, and they were. They were beaten, Philly was beaten by the 49ers, but the Texans were beaten by the Patriots. So, yeah, it was. And I know you've brought this up before and seeing it that way. It is eye-opening to me and that's where it's at. And is it a trend? Is it something that can be – was it just a – is it a blip? Is it a trend that's going to just kind of water off on its level? Is there a reason? Or athletes, for whatever reason, playing deep? I don't – it's not like – defensive line, you could say...
0: It's not the sexy position, right?
1: Yeah,
0: like, it's sexier than offensive line, don't get me wrong, but, like, it's still not like that, you know, edge rusher or corner. Something that, like, has a lot of sex appeal to it. The sexiest... Why are we saying sexy? Sorry. The sexiest position on defense is probably that inside linebacker still. Inside linebacker or edge rusher, I'd say, are the top two right now. It's probably edge rusher now.
1: One of the Seahawks assistants brought up last week that... Was it now? I don't know. Sorry, I'm giving you credit. Fine, coach. But it was that he thought a lot of athletes are going to play edge rusher now than ever in the past.
0: And it's a glamour spot.
1: Yes. And I think he was saying taking away from inside linebacker, they're going there.
0: But defensive line is not the glamour
1: spot. Yeah. And I'm sure there are some examples. And at some point in your life as a football player, there probably are. If you have a 6'3", 6', but see, what I'm getting at is the body type for an offensive lineman and body type for a defensive lineman, generally, you know which way you're going at the elite level. You know what I'm saying?
0: I think it's probably more fun for kids to be on the attack, which is ironic because you're playing defense, but you're on the attack as opposed to be the kind of defender, ironically speaking, because you're on offense and trying to defend that attack.
1: Yeah, maybe
0: it's more fun to hunt than it is to be the guy who shelters the hunted.
1: Yeah, and I wonder if we're going real at a granular level here, way back to, not necessarily youth football, but, that the best athletes are playing defense. Is there something to that? Why they're ahead of them right now? I don't know if that's it. Maybe it's just a natural little cycle, and maybe there's a punchback schematically happening at some point where right now the defensive coordinators found but I don't know. Maybe I'm not smart enough to recognize it, even if there was it. I frankly am not smart enough to recognize it if I saw it. A trend schematically right now, the defensive coordinators, and there'll be a punchback. Maybe that's as simple as, I don't know, the offense are going to bigger personnel last year. That was a big trend last year. So they weren't big enough to stop the big defensive linemen. So I don't know. I don't know if there's something to it.
0: Bold prediction number six. The Texans are seven.
1: Yeah, I thought you just
0: said Texans
1: six,
0: will earn the number one seed in the AFC. And they will go to their first Super Bowl. I'm going to go uh-huh on the first part. The Texans will be the number one seed in the AFC, but I will go uh-uh on the second part. They will not get to their first Super Bowl as being the number one seed. I do think the Texans are good enough to get the number one seed, though, because I think their defense is about as dominant as any defense on the team. I think they're going to be the best defense in football this year. That's my prediction right now. And I think C.J. Stroud will be better this year than he was last year.
1: Yeah, and then that becomes – you're making a lot of sense, or he's making a lot of sense. Whoever's making these bold predictions is making a lot of sense. Remember, they finished last season on 1, 2, 3, 4, 5, 6, 7, 9-game winning streak. Is that what it was?
0: Yeah.
1: And then, they were on a 10-game winning streak in the playoffs.

0: playoffs, and the defense was still dominating in that 11th game, but they lost to the aforementioned Patriots.
1: Which the defense dominated.
0: Yeah. So I do like that, but then it was why they lose. They lost because of C.J. Stroud. Almost like no ambiguity. Not like we put, oh, the quarterback didn't show, you know, sometimes.
1: No, but he could have taken 10 knees or four knees in a row and punted, and they probably would have won.
0: Yeah, so that was pretty clear cut that C.J. Stroud cost him the game, you know. And
1: wasn't he one of those guys where it's like you have a performance where if the quarterback spikes the ball into the ground, he has a higher passer rating?
0: That's right.
1: You never want. They call that the Kenny Pickett. It always comes back to him.
0: I like your heel turn on Kenny Pickett. That's one of my favorite things.
1: It always comes back to him, doesn't it? I love Pitt Pickett, but we're talking about the pro Pickett.
0: Yeah, the pro Pickett. Yeah, where's he at now? Where'd he go?
1: Carolina. He's back as the Panthers, baby. Back where he belongs as a Panther.
0: And Charlotte, where his greatest moment. Right?
1: Speaking of the Panthers, the fake slide. Speaking of the Panthers. The next bowl prediction, number 8, Jonathan Brooks will end the season as the Panthers running back 1 and clear 900 rushing yards. You needed a 10th bowl prediction, didn't you, ESPN? Because who gives a crap about Jonathan Brooks and if he's the leading Panthers rusher? And you didn't even see if he clears a thousand. You put it at 900. So we're going to skip over that one and go to the final two, which are a lot better. Fernando Mendoza will start within the first few weeks. I'm going to go on this one. I think they're really going to slow play Mendoza. And furthermore, I think Cousins is going to be just fine enough where they're not going to feel the need to just be like, oh my God, pull him out. He sucks. Get Mendoza in there. He's already way better than Kirk Cousins. Like, Cousins isn't going to just completely bottom out and crash out. In fact, last year he showed that if they would have just played him from the start, maybe Atlanta's the one that wins the NFC South last year. So I think Cousins holds him off for at least into November. Maybe around Thanksgiving time we start to think about the Mendoza switch.
0: I probably don't disagree with you, but for the sake of hashtag good radio and being a contrarian here.
1: You're going,
0: I'm just going to go, because I feel like we've seen this Kirk Cousins things before, and we literally did, where he was signed and then they had a first round pick, not even the first overall pick, and he lost the job to him pretty quickly when it was Michael Penix, who stinks, and he got his job back eventually, by the way. And I think Mendoza is that good, and I think there'll be pressure on I almost said Oakland, Vegas, to turn the page.
1: It's Los Angeles.
0: Yes, it's the original Oakland. So I see scenarios where it happens. I think Mendoza is ready-made enough that he'll push himself onto the field.
1: And our final bold prediction, Caleb Williams will win the NFL's MVP award.
0: I don't want to see that. That's bold. I'll give him that. You're going to go that level, although it's not super bold. I know you love you some Caleb Williams, and I kind of do too.
1: I'm going to go,
0: Ooh.
1: I think it's Allen or Burrow this year. Just something in my gut says either Allen goes two-time MVP or Burrow wins his first one. That's where I'm kind of at.
0: I don't know. They started this thing saying the Ravens are going to go 18-0 or whatever.
1: They're going to be undefeated until the last.
0: Yeah, if that happened, I think Lamar Jackson's going to win the damn MVP, if you ask me. But I don't know. I don't know. We've talked about the regression for the Bears. I think if they're like a third-place team, he's not going to win the MVP.
1: Now, do you think Williams is that like, proverbial next guy up, though, for the award, or does that still apply to Burrow? Or has he been just around for so long that it's kind of like you'll win it eventually, Burrow, maybe, but we're not going to say you've got next. You're like ninth year now.
0: I mean, Caleb has the type of pedigree that's above even Burrow, for that matter.
1: Caleb has the type of pedigree, if we're talking pure talent of throwing the football, that's like above even Mahomes, maybe. Like, he's got that level of freakiness.
0: And we saw an intangible for him last year, that all those comeback wins and the big plays.
1: That's what made him scary.
0: Even kind of those, like, those types of, I don't say, what's the word I'm looking for? Like, splashy play. I mean,
1: he clutched up.
0: Yes, he clutched up, and he made these spectacular, like, whoa, like, jaw-dropping type plays. So he has all the ingredients to do it. I just don't know, because we talked about earlier with the Lions thing and tying all together here, the Bears, unless the Bears go, you know, or a first place team and, you know, that type of team, which I don't think the Bears will be. I don't think they can win the MVP necessarily that way.
1: That'll do it for us. We'll be back again on Wednesday with another edition of the
0: already.
1: Blitz. Mandatory mini camp is about to start for the Steelers, so we'll talk about that on Wednesday's show. It's Tom, it's Chris. It's the Steelers Blitz on Steelers Nation Radio, part of the Steelers Audio Network.
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3: Hey, bro, weirdest thing is happening at the game. This guy sitting next to me says, "You're our good luck charm. Every time I crack a Bud Light, we score a touchdown. Now his entire family wants to buy me Bud Lights. I think I'm some kind of a football prophet. Talk soon. The team needs me."
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0: Good afternoon, Steeler Nation, and welcome back to The Drive here on the Steelers Audio Network. Wes Shuler and Matt Williamson with you as the calendar turns to June here. Matt, it's a new week, beautiful week.
1: Yeah, it really is.
0: Out there, mandatory mini camp this week for the Pittsburgh Steelers. Mm-hmm. The calendar has turned from May to June. We continue to rock and roll through throughout this offseason.
1: Yeah, took a little break, obviously. We weren't here last week. I hope you had a wonderful vacation. I recharged the batteries a little bit. Kind of stepped away from football to some degree. I don't kind of feel like I'm out of the loop a little bit, not talking about it as much every day, but I have other shows. So things are good. Things are good.
0: Yeah.
1: It feels like summer.
0: It feels like summer.
1: Yeah, yeah.
0: It absolutely does. I think like this week is like the last week for, I think a lot of the local schools are already done, but some of them couple days this week type thing. And yes, it certainly does feel like summer. It was a good vacation week. I did the same.
1: My daughter's doing prom and, you know, I mean,
0: I did the, obviously, vacation this past week. We were down in Florida. It was great. I kind of half did what you did. I definitely unplugged from football for a week, which was needed a little bit this time of year. Recharging the batteries, so-so.
1: Yeah, a family vacation with two young girls is not the same as...
0: You know how that is. Now, I will say, it went about as well as it could have. They were, again, they're 4-3, my daughter. 4.5-3.
1: Okay.
0: So, for being 4.5-3, they did about as well as you could expect. They traveled pretty well, sleeping in different areas and flights and all that stuff. But it was good. The weather was great. I almost sent you guys a few pics. We had some awesome seafood dinners down there.
1: That sounds great in
0: Florida that were fantastic. But yeah, happy to be back here with you guys and doing the thing as the calendar turns to June here, and it's a big week for the Steelers. And as you mentioned,
1: it actually kind of is, you know,
0: and potentially across the league. I mean. Yeah. Sometime today, sometime this week, maybe by the time you and I are on the microphone tomorrow, we could have an A.J. Brown trade.
1: That, yeah, there's probably even lesser names that I'm not thinking of that are waiting for June 1st. Right.
0: So I actually think this week, I don't know. I could be wrong and maybe I'll end up jinxing us, but maybe we won't have to kind of stretch content as much as we typically have to start doing here when you hit the month of June and things do slow down.
1: And it's not a big thing, but the practices do ramp up a little bit this week, too. You go from kindergarten to first grade, you know.
0: Exactly right.
1: Yeah.
0: It was pretty good participation in the OTA portion. Mm-hmm. Now, again, though, when things become mandatory, a couple of the faces that we haven't seen yet that we'll see, or like someone like Patrick Queen, who wasn't at the first week of OTAs, but was there last week for the second week.
1: Yes.
0: It'll be all hands on deck here this week. At least it better be, or else those guys are going to get a little bit lighter in their wallets.
1: Well, then we'd have something to talk about if they're not there this week.
0: Certainly.
1: I mean, that becomes definitely newsworthy. I didn't realize this, but when I was down there, I was looking for Sebastian Joseph Day. He wasn't there early, but the reason he wasn't there is because he was getting his master's degree from Rutgers.
0: Good for him.
1: Yeah. That's awesome. A great reason not to be
0: that's
1: there.
0: That's a great reason. Yeah. Absolutely. Guys finishing their education. And that's another popular thing that you'll see guys do
1: a
0: lot this time of year. And pretty cool. Yeah. Congratulations to everyone who's graduating high school, like Matt's daughter here in the coming days and weeks. Everyone who's graduating college, or has graduated college, like my sister just did a couple weeks ago. It's always an exciting time of year.
1: Yeah, it does feel like summer. We're here.
0: Just something weird about after Memorial Day weekend and the calendar turns to June, it's like, okay.
1: That's summer, yeah.
0: Everyone's still got kind of that internal clock from their childhood where June feels like summertime, really.
1: Much fewer of those days I could put a couple sweatshirts on. And I mean, it's sunny and it's nice out.
0: Weather was awesome last week. Looks like it's going to be awesome again this week. And I'm right. Matt, I don't know what it is, but I was thinking this to myself this morning. I was joking with you. We got back from vacation Saturday. And then Sunday, I'm outside doing yard work for 7 hours, catching up on all the little things
1: that need done. Yeah.
0: Just and when you're gone for a week and in general.
1: The grass grows quick this time of year.
0: Yes.
1: And
0: I was saying this to my wife yesterday, and I was thinking it again today because I spent an hour outside this morning finishing up some stuff. I love the mornings this time of year.
1: Okay.
0: Just in this region, late May.
1: It's not hot.

0: from like late May till like July 4th.
1: Okay.
0: The mornings are awesome. It's like 60 some degrees and sunny. It's nice out. You can move around and not sweat like crazy, but you're not cold and putting on layers. I love the mornings this time of year.
1: No, I dig it. That's cool.
0: Matt, we have some news and notables that we need to get into as we
1: come. Yeah, I'm sure some things have happened while we were gone, too.
0: Yeah, a welcome back segment here, maybe, just to cross some T's and dot some I's. And starting with our own here, the Steelers restructuring Pat Freiermuth's contract a few days ago.
1: Okay.
0: Basically, before the 2024 season, he signed a four-year, about $48.5 million extension. But this restructure will free up about $4.25 million in cap space for the Steelers. The Steelers now, I guess, were slightly over that cap number. This will put them under and give them the space to sign Drew Aller as well.
1: Oh, is he the last rookie
0: Again, we're still kind of trying to catch up from being gone all week, but I believe he's the last one still remaining.
1: Which isn't the problem, folks. He's going to sign every rookie signs. They really have no choice, and they don't even negotiate anymore. It's not like he's a quarterback, he's holding out for more money. That doesn't happen anymore.
0: The days of Sam Bradford are long gone.
1: Those type of things are, long gone. So a couple notes on Freiermuth is you don't do those things with people you have any concerns about. You know, like, we trust him. You know, I'm going to give him all his money now. He's going to be a quality player for us. So I think he's gotten to that stage of his Steelers career where he's a good restructure candidate because he's trustworthy and going to do what you expect him to do and all those good things. He is under contract. I was mistaken. I thought he was under contract till after this season. He's got one more after that.
0: 27 and 28.
1: Yes. Yeah. And coincidentally, he'll turn 27 and 28. And I think those are his prime years. So, I mean, these 2 years will be really pivotal in his career. Can he take a step forward and be a little bit more of a consistent producer? I think he'll be detached more in this offense. I think he might be utilized more. I don't think that that detracts from Washington's contributions or the third receiver or anything like that. But I could see him having his best season as a Steeler, you know, especially statistically.
0: And hopefully with Michael Pittman Jr., you know, Bernard too, those guys, just more attention, more eyeballs that have to go in other areas that that free up some space.
1: Second year with Rodgers,
0: those things.
1: Trust from the quarterback, you know.
0: Absolutely. So this restructure basically converts Freiermuth's 2026 base salary to the veteran minimum and trims his cap number for this year to $6.9 million. No void years added or anything like that. So his cap numbers, you guys know how this works. You can kick the can down the road, but eventually you're going to have to pay that bill a little bit.
1: Basically why he would do it is, do you want a big check now or do you want a bunch of smaller ones throughout the course of the year? I'll take the big one now.
0: Gets a little bit smaller, but you get a nice fat bonus on the...
1: You have a nice party with the fam and then you invest it like crazy and you're very happy.
0: Exactly right.
1: Yeah.
0: And so his cap number will go up to $14.2 million in 27 and then $12.6 million in 28. And the cap will continue to go up.
1: And the cap will go up and the world goes
0: hopefully
1: around.
0: You have a quarterback on a rookie contract, whether it's one of the two or somebody that you draft, and you're not paying a quarterback big money.
1: Good point.
0: Not that the Steelers are paying Aaron Rodgers big money, but they're not paying him nothing.
1: Yeah, I mean, he's a significant cap hit for a player, not compared to other starting quarterbacks necessarily.
0: Exactly right. So,
1: side note here, I still am kind of blown away. We don't talk a lot about NFL economics, but tight ends are a bargain, man. I mean, when the best tight ends in the league, I'm not saying he's one of the best in the league, but he's an above average starter and he's making like 12 a year. I mean, that's like a fourth receiver.
0: It's crazy.
1: It's so nuts. It's so lopsided.
0: Tight ends and centers, it feels like.
1: Yeah.
0: You can really take advantage of the market and get a great player at a good price, get a good player.
1: Safety's another one. You can get Brisker on a 1 year, $4 million deal like every year.
0: Safety's a really good one. It's like there's the top 1% that's highly paid.
1: Mm-hmm.
0: There's not much of a middle class there after.
1: I mean, I think like Kittle makes like $20 million. I mean, he's one of the most valuable players in the league.
0: And that's like what, that's like what an okay wide receiver gets on the open
1: exactly,
0: market.
1: Exactly, right. That's what Wandell Robinson gets on the open market. It's nuts.
0: Exactly right. So a couple more, like the Chargers and Derwin James agreed to an extension this past week.
1: He's the highest paid safety.
0: Speaking of safeties and kind the lack of middle class.
1: I think those guys, I don't even want to call him safeties anymore because he's really Hamilton with the Ravens before Hamilton with the Ravens. You know, I mean, I looked at his PFF alignment numbers. He does play some deep middle. He plays some true strong, but

0: He's in the slot a ton. He's in the box. He's all over the place. He's the Petri branch, you know, tied all together, big nickel guy. Those dudes are starting to get paid and starting to get drafted reasonably high. But normal starting safeties, bargains.
1: It is. It's funny in the kind of the salary and roster building element of the conversation. Mm-hmm. Nico Collins also restructuring his deal with the Houston Texans, reworking his deal there. I wonder if that means, I don't know, potentially something long term for CJ Stroud.
0: Yeah, I was wondering why they do that, because once in a while you click on those articles. Here's players that might get traded. Nico's name comes up once in a while, which I never understood because he's too valuable. But I guess it was a contractual thing that, you know, maybe they're not going to pay him, blah, blah, blah. But it looks like they did bump him up and, you know, help him out, because he was perennially underpaid too. He was making like 18 or 20 million for a number one receiver. Right. Yeah. He should not be making Wandell Robinson money.
1: And then the Vikings finally hiring a general manager, Matt.
0: I think that was today.
1: Nolan Teasley, the new Minnesota Vikings general manager. I'm not sure if you know much about him.
0: I do not. He's from Seattle, I think.
1: I believe so.
0: I'm pretty sure he came from the Seattle tree.
1: Fresh off of the Seattle Super Bowl, he was their assistant GM. Yeah. He will now be the head guy for the Minnesota Vikings.
0: Okay. Now, it's not unheard of, but it's a little weird that they did an entire draft without a GM.
1: They went through a lot of this process.
0: It's been a while that seat's been empty.
1: Yes, it has. So he will be exiting Seattle. Looks like he was there for 13 years with the Seattle Seahawks.
0: He's had a lot of success there.
1: Organization, man. Yeah, absolutely. Part of both of those, the Legion of Boom Super Bowl, he was part of that. Part of those teams, and now the kind of rebuild they had there and getting back to the top of the mountain. So again, kind of just quick Wikipedia scouting, but that seems
0: I don't know much about him other than that.
1: Seems like the type of guy you'd be interested in if you're Minnesota, hopefully for their sake, you know, a guy that's up and coming and ready to kind of chart his own path.
0: It's cool that he's helped build two different styles of winners, and that's a class organization, and that's a good person or good team to pluck people from.
1: So there's some of the I guess news of the day and news of the past week little bit as well.
0: Not a ton, obviously, this time of year, but, you know.
1: Of course. But with that, what there is a lot of this time of year is coaches speaking.
0: Yeah, which is great.
1: This is about the one time a year, you know, or one time of offseason, I should say.
0: Tyler told us Russell Wilson just retired.
1: How about that?
0: I think that's better for his legacy than hanging around these last couple of years.
1: I think so, too.
0: Yeah.
1: He certainly has not helped himself since he left Seattle.
0: No.
1: He still has a hell of a resume.
0: Oh, yeah. I still think he's got a Hall of Fame case. I don't know if he'll get in or not.
1: But we'll definitely be 5 years from now, I guess.
0: Yeah,
1: right?
0: Yeah.
1: We'll be having that conversation of, I guarantee you he'll at least be a finalist. And that'll be a very interesting conversation and debate.
0: Guys like him and Matt Ryan and Philip Rivers of this era that are not no-brainers, but they'll be interesting conversations. And frankly, I hope he's, when we bring him up in 5 years from now as a finalist, I hope we're like, boy, he was instrumental on those Seattle teams, not those last 4 years or whatever where, you know.
1: Because it can be easy to forget
0: how
1: good he was once upon a time. That's our kind of welcome back, just getting started here. We do have some coaches speaking around practices. We'll hear a little bit from Mike McCarthy when we return. We'll hear a little bit from Tom Arth, quarterback's coach of the Steelers, in hour number two. And obviously, we know we're going to get to a bunch of your tweets and comments that we've missed throughout the past week, so you know where to get at us if you want to get involved with today's program. Euler and Williamson, just getting started here on a Monday. It's The Drive, Steelers Nation Radio on the Steelers Audio Network.
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10: You know, I was only in college for 2 years. So, you know, my first game, I was still basically a kid. And, you know, you get a chance to go out and play with the likes of, like, you know, Jerome and Cordell, playing against the Baltimore Ravens, and, you know, Ray Lewis and Rod Woodson. Like, these guys are, like, Hall of Famers. And here I am, you know, 24 months removed from graduating high school to playing with guys that I admire and that I looked up to. You know, it's an out-of-body experience, because, you know, you don't know whether to go over and ask these guys for the autograph or what, because I was basically still a kid. There's nothing like Sunday morning here. You know, you can feel it, and you can smell it, and like you can't get to the locker room fast enough to put your helmet on and run out on the field and see, you know, the fans swinging those terrible towels. You know, I kind of get goosebumps just thinking about it, you know, how special it was. And, you know, there's 32 teams in this league, and I can't imagine a greater feeling, you know, running out of a tunnel. They live, eat, and breathe football here. And you don't understand it until you leave, because you think it's just normal to you, because that's all that you know. Until you go somewhere and you're like, the fans are not the same, but the fans here are the best.
9: The Steelers Legend Series on SNR.

0: coaching staff. We're going to hear from Mike McCarthy, of course, Steelers head coach here, Matt. Plenty on the quarterbacks, plenty on just his first couple weeks of really getting going. And I thought some really interesting stuff when he's asked about how he wants to use Warren and Dowdle and what that balance could look like.
1: Oh, I'm curious about that.
0: In the game plan here. So here is the Steelers head coach.
2: Very, very productive week. I look back at the history of OTAs. Like today is OTA number five, install number five. So you get to five, six, and seven. This is usually where the rookies kind of hit the wall a little bit, and you didn't see that today. So I've been really impressed with the way they've come in and picked it up and have lined and tried to learn from the veteran players. So it's going well. We're operating in the CBA tempo and everything, but I think the teaching and really the video that we've been able to gather from these OTA practices has been excellent. So we're on pace to get all the work that I want to get done before we conclude, and just been real impressed with the work ethic of our men. So it's been a good week so far.
3: Mike, Ramon was saying yesterday that 55 touches and completions is a big number for you. How did you come about that number? Is there like a win-loss percentage associated with that number?
2: Well, I mean, it used to be 53. I just think as offenses have prevailed and with the rule changes over time, I started off in 1993 working in game analysis, and that was a big part of my job as a young coach. So I've always stayed in touch with the numbers. They call it analytics now, I think it's important to use those guidelines to project goals, but it also it helps keep you on a path for mindset of how you want to call a game. There's no absolutes, but I think there's more to the 55. It's I've always believed in a complementary football formula. That comes with great defense. Obviously getting those touches to your perimeter players. The big one is obviously winning the turnover ratio and time of possession. So those are the things that, when we get into the real football, because right now we're in a teaching phase. That's been really the emphasis for year one here, to get everything taught schematically. We've been going at it the last 2 weeks on situational football, but we'll get heavier into those types of conversations. I don't know what the hell Chin's doing, giving that good information out so early. I'll have a talk with him. But
4: percentage did you come up with on
2: what do you mean?
4: Win loss. Like, if you get to 53 or 55.
2: Oh, I mean, it's high. Like I said, there's more to it. It's part of the complementary football formula. I mean, you could have 32 rushes and 25 completions, but you turn the ball over and give up. So it's. It's part of that formula. It's an offensive focus, and the reality of it is it's playing the quarterback position the way we want to play. We want to, a big part of our job is getting the ball distributed. So that's where the play caller and quarterback, we want to be connected.
5: Mike, Rico said that when you got hired, his mother texted him and said, you're going to Pittsburgh. And it sort of turned out like that a few months later. What makes him good at his job, and why is he a good fit for what
2: you
5: try to do?
2: Well, mothers know best. I mean, we recognize that always. Rico's a great fit for how we're going to play here in Pittsburgh, and I've been blessed to just be part of his journey. I've watched him grow up as a young player in Dallas. He went through a lot of adversity there early in his career, with the injuries the first 2 years, and really had to wait probably longer than I know he would have liked to for his opportunity, and I've been just so impressed with him, and just how diligent of a football player he is. I mean, he's really smart. You can see his background. He's a quarterback. In his high school days, so he has a really high understanding of how the game's played. But he's tough as nails. I love his running style, and he's a great fit with Jalen, and he's a great fit for us.
6: See this as being, even in light of all these receivers that you've added,
2: and
6: Aaron Rodgers,
2: is
6: a power offense.
2: Well, definitely. I mean, you got to be. It's. That's the way you draw it up. In 17 games, it's a long year. Winter football is when it is most important. Winning in November, December, and January. So this team is built that way, and that's the way we'll play. So, but you have to be able to beat teams any way you need to, and I think that's the important. The importance of building a diverse offense, but it will always start with defense, running the football.

0: all special teams and the ability to score, you know, whatever way we need to. So that's what we're building. That's why we're taking the time and really putting the energy into this, you know, scheme development, you know, scheme installation phase here. So, and I, like I said, I think our guys have done a nice job.
1: But what's the role of the fullback in that? Traditionally, have you always used one? Do you use one if you have one?
0: Yeah, definitely. I think systems, you know, if you have a system that cannot utilize the, you know, the strength of the personnel that's available, then I think you have to take a hard look at your system. And I've started my journey in coaching in a two-back offense, and I still believe in the principles of it, still teach from the foundation of two-back offense. So, you know, whether you're using that with the traditional fullback, because, you know, if you just look at it from the business and, you know, the development of a roster, you know, your fullback has to play special teams. You know, you can't have players that only have one job, you know, and so that's part of why I think sometimes fullbacks, you know, you don't see as many of them. We feel like we have, you know, we have some guys to work with here, but, you know, the fullback tight end position, the versatility and the position and scheme and skill set, you know, flexibility is important for those groups. But yeah, definitely, I would always prefer to have a fullback. You know, I've played with as many as three fullbacks on a 53-man roster in my time as a head coach. So I think it's an important position. I think it's part of, you know, playing Pittsburgh Steelers football, and we'll definitely tilt that way.
2: For a young player like Roman Wilson, what's going to be the key for him to take another step in his career development?
0: Just keep doing exactly what he's doing. He's been here from day one. He was one of the first men to reach out, you know, just clearly ask, you know, what the expectation was of him, how I viewed him, you know, how I saw him fitting in as the roles, you know, the role as far as X, you know, F and Z, and he's doing the work. You know, he's had a great off season, so I just need him to keep showing up and keep working his tail off, because he's got a skill set. There's a lot there to work with. So Roman's done a really nice job.
3: Mike, for the returning players, how do you feel that they are doing with adjusting to the way you're going to
0: play? Well, I think our veterans have done an excellent job. You know, I'm a big believer in consistency and regularity, and you have to have that from your experienced, you know, players and your coaches. You know, it's you know, who wants to work with someone that's different every day? Because, you know, I think that starts at the top, and because if that's the case, that's probably where you're going to play, you know, when the games come. So I think our veteran players have come in, and we've been very, you know, upfront and frank and direct with them, and, you know, as far as how we see them and the direction that we're going. I think we did a really good job of identifying the things that were done at a high level here, and try to maintain as much of that as we could throughout our scheme development. So that's been an adjustment. I'm in the process. I just completed a 100-day report. You know, first 100 days on a job. So, and that's been filtered throughout our coaching staff. So, you know, there are things that you can definitely learn in those first 100 days. I've learned through experience that it's more important for me to listen and observe right now than talk. They're going to get tired of talking to me at some point, but it won't be during this first 120 days on the job, because it's important for us to learn each other. And there's just a lot to do in the first year. And I think you have, you know, for this being the third time going through it, you understand that, you know, everything we do has a progression and a regression to do it, whether it's the strength and conditioning, whether it's the training room, especially the coaches and scheme development, you know, fundamental development, game management, you know, installation, all of that. So you got to keep progressing, but you still have to have the feedback, because if you have to regress, you take a step back and keep moving forward. So, I really appreciate the way our men have, you know, consistently just, you know, come in here every day and work, because that's what we need to do. I mean, you know, the pom-poms flying around and yelling, screaming, ain't gonna do. Now we need to learn the offense, learn the defense, make sure we know the special teams, make sure we have a clear understanding of the fundamentals, make sure each player has a toolbox that's full, make sure they have successful, don't give them too much, you know, keep building that in a progressive, regressive way, you know, all those things, game management, situational football, can't do enough of it. So, I mean, that's just really been our approach. It's been a very, you know, very hectic, busy offseason, but it should be. It's year one. I mean, this is what year one looks like, and But at the end of the day, the players,

0: have responded. They're doing the work. I mean, I think you see it right here. I mean, this is a teaching environment. You know, we go to the CBA tempo like you have to, and but there's a lot getting done here. You know, there's a lot more cameras here than you've probably seen before, and we're able to capture a lot of video, and our guys are into it. So it gives us a chance to move the needle forward.
1: I never talked with Joe Witt yesterday about his role in the defense. What does it do for a coaching staff who multiple guys who've had that defensive coordinator hat that are able to collaborate?
0: Well, I think it speaks to, you know, number one, the experience that you're looking for. I look at coaching staff a lot like I look at a locker room. You know, you want to develop, you know, a coaching staff on all three levels. You know, you have veteran players, you have the middle, you have your middle class, and then you have your young players. And I think, you know, having a veteran group the way we do at the top of our coaching staff, it's important for them to continue to help the middle class grow, and then we're developing the young coaches. So it's all by growing and developing.
2: When you know that Joe Witt specifically was on the same page with you so much that you want to play
0: Joe,
2: an assistant head coach role, and he was telling us all about that really
0: for you. I mean, frankly, a long time ago, and if I'm guilty of anything, it was probably I didn't give Joe the opportunity early enough. I can remember interviewing Joe. It was him and three other candidates for a quality control job back in, oh, I want to say 2008. And I've always been impressed with him. This, you know, he comes from a coaching family. His father's a Hall of Fame coach, you know, back there at Auburn. So it's important to him. He's a great teacher. He's really good on the grass, which I hold to high, you know, a high demanding coach as far as the way he teaches. He's the same guy every day, so he's knew it for a long time, so we're very fortunate to have him.
3: Mike, what about Pecco
4: and what do you think of the group you have with that defensive line?
0: Yeah, the defensive line I think is not only an excellent group, but it's got a lot of depth. I've in my time in the league, I don't recall having a D line with this type of depth and this particular size. So I'm real excited about this bunch, and it's, you know, I think that, you know, the organization has done an excellent job of sticking to the profile, of the 3-4 defense, and that was definitely evident before I arrived here, and it's something that we'll continue to try to do. So, and Pecco, I mean, I always admired him as a player, have coached against him, and then had the chance. He worked for me in Dallas for a year, came in as an intern. We loved him so much, we hired him for the year. So I was very excited to give him this opportunity. So he's a great fit for our guys. But Sean also is an excellent asset. I really like the dynamics in that room between those guys.
1: Mike, you've talked several times about the 34 defense. What's the key there? Is it the linemen, the edge guys? What that makes it work?
0: I mean, it's all of it. I mean, you got to. I think it's more the numbers. You know, I mean, it's getting the numbers right. You know, it's. I mean, if you look at the length, you know, it's not like we're playing a bunch of four eyes flat stance like they traditionally did, but you know, Cam Hayward still plays that at a high level, and he's been a great you know, mentor to the younger players. So you can see the one thing you can see from day one when you're sitting there watching the defense is how good they play with their hands, you know, and that's always been a big part of playing, you know, defensive line here in Pittsburgh over the last three decades. So that's definitely in place there. So it starts there, but you got to have the rushers, you know. And I can remember in the old days when everybody was 4-3, and Pittsburgh was one of the very few teams or the 3-4, and they were able to get so many linebackers in the, you know, third, fourth, fifth, sixth round. So the ability to keep having five or six rushers is important. So I think the discipline in drafting and signing to the, you know, to the profile of defenses has been in place here since 1992. Is that right? I'm checking you. 92. All right. Yeah, I know you were. That's why I looked at you.
5: Steelers head coach and fact checker and resident Steel Curtain historian Mike McCarthy. It is like we've joked a couple times, like, oh, Mike McCarthy's from Pittsburgh, right? Oh yeah,
6: of course.
5: But it's times like that where you don't need the accent or the references, the big gems or anything. Yeah. Like, you could tell he really knows the history and the lineage of the organization.
6: Yeah, and he takes it seriously, and he brings it up every press conference or every press opportunity I've heard. He is brought up in some way, shape, or form, usually defensive, actually.
5: Yeah.
6: I mean, which I understand, of the history around here and praising Tomlin and his staff and building on that. And

0: going back to 92. But what's always apparent to me when I listen to him is you can tell that he's a professional head coach. You know, like, I know there's 32 of them in the world, but I've said since I've been doing this that there's about 20 men right now walking the planet
1: just know how to win football
0: games. Know how to win football games. Tomlin was one, Harbaugh. I mean, like, that, you know, that you can put him in any situation and they're going to.
1: Andy Reid.
0: Yeah, it doesn't mean they're going to win Super Bowl after Super Bowl or anything like
1: Sean
0: that.
1: Payton.
0: But they're going to have a competitive football team and they understand. I guess the best way to put it is they have a great understanding of what it takes to win in this league with consistency, not just win one game.
1: Putting yourself in the right position week after week.
0: Yeah, and I think it starts his first 100 days. You know what I mean? Like, everything he's put in place. And he mentioned it. He's like, this is the third time I've had my first 100 days. And I bet he's better at it this time than the first and second time. You know what I mean? Right. Yeah, right.
1: He absolutely better be. No, it's a great call by you. You have made that point before. There's the older crop of coaches, the McCarthys and the Andy Reids and the Sean Paytons.
0: Mm-hmm.
1: Then there's that kind of next wave of like the McVays and the Shanahans that put those guys anywhere. And like you said, it doesn't mean they're going to be contending for a Super Bowl every season.
0: Every year, right, right.
1: But they are going to win a lot more games than they lose. They're going to go to the playoffs more often than they don't.
0: Right.
1: And yeah, you're absolutely right.
0: I know a lot of our listeners would have loved the Shielhouse or a Shuler or something like that. And they might be the best head coaches in the planet going forward. And they may have been a better hire. I don't know. But they don't have that yet. You know, and they may never get it. And there's so many coaches that are former assistants or former coordinators that are hot shots, get hired, and then fizzle out in 2 years and never, you know, win that many games. You know what I mean? It's not an accident. If Tomlin lands somewhere next year, that team's probably going to win more than it loses.
1: That team is going to win more than it loses, certainly. Let's take our last break here, the first hour. Some interesting stuff there from Mike McCarthy that I want to dig into about the running back room, the usage.
0: I thought that was interesting, too. A little bit of fullback stuff, too.
1: Yeah. Of Warren and Dowdle and maybe Nowakowski and some others that are going to be involved there. Let's dig into that a little bit more and talk about it to close down the first hour on this Monday. Wes Schuler, Matt Williamson, it's The Drive, Steelers Nation Radio on the Steelers Audio Network.
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0: Drive here on this Monday, and we just heard from Steelers head coach, resident Yinzer, Mike McCarthy, on a plethora of different topics.
1: Mm-hmm.
0: And then we kind of discussed some of those briefly. But Matt, the one that I wanted to spend a few minutes on here with you as we close down the first hour was the questions and the brief conversation there from coach about who will be running back number one on the depth chart, basically, was
1: how I believe
0: the question was phrased. And Mike McCarthy doesn't sound too worried about it this offseason, kind of talking about how Warren and Dowdle will share responsibilities equally and that it could look different from week to week once they get into the year. Here's exactly what he said, and I quote, "Per game, it will define itself. What scheme we're going to highlight, what scheme we're going to basically star in that game, things of that nature. But when it comes to Jalen and Rico, that Mike McCarthy's going to define how that works. Two fresh backs at all times, finding ways to get them both on the field and have ample amount of time.
1: Yeah, yeah.
0: Define itself by scheme, by game plan. I think that makes a lot of sense.
1: Because I think those too.
0: I don't know if last year was a little different because Kenneth Gainwell was a unique type and Caleb Johnson was a rookie. I think it was easy to
1: They had a different plan after draft day than what they had to do in week four.
0: Exactly.
1: So, yeah, and things should change in this backfield too. I mean, that's part of it. Is this league's ever changing?
0: But I think
1: they're in better shape.
0: I think they're in better shape. And I think because of that, again, you don't necessarily need a concrete plan on a week to week basis.
1: No.
0: I think it's going to be like the whole styles make fights adage.
1: Yeah, kind of right. Like they're playing on defense, too. Like, we're going to do a lot of things week to week. We talked so much about, since this staff has shown up, both sides of the ball, that versatility is really important. Because I do think, and frankly, I had a little bit of a problem with it under Tomlin, was

0: the Steelers more than most teams in the league over that very successful stint kind of played Steeler football, which in some ways sounds good. You know, they're physical and they play a 3-4 and blah, blah, blah, blah. But I would have liked to see more schematic adaptation week to week and more diverse usage of players and alignment versatility and things like that. I think we're going to get it on all sides of the ball. I mean, even this backfield, it looks like a fullback's going to be incorporated with some regularity. I mean, and it's not going to be all the time. And he mentioned in his press conference, my background is out of two-back, which is old school Walsh. I mean, everybody played two-back back then too. But I mean, he looks at it through that lens still, as he would. But I think, you know, the combination of Dowdle and Warren and whatever you get from the others should be more than good enough to give you a high-quality run game and production out of that backfield.
1: Particularly if you have a pass game that people are going to respect more, particularly if you have an offensive line, all these things that we've talked about for the past couple months, an offensive line that takes a big step forward and develops into one of the better units in the National Football League.
0: Mm-hmm. I'd like to see the run ratio go up a little bit, too. You know, lean on that a little bit more.
1: All those things work in concert together. I think particularly in the red zone, too, it's going to be very interesting to see, because that was just it was an area where they really struggled to run the football last year. And I think some of that, it's easy to say, well, that's how Aaron Rodgers wants to play in the red zone. He trusts his game brain. He trusts his arm to dissect the defense, to find the half yard of space that he needs. And I certainly, there's truth to that.
0: And there's truth to that. Yeah.
1: But I think part of that, too, was maybe a little confirmation bias. Maybe they gave up on it a little too quickly or something like that.
0: Yeah.
1: But when they didn't have that classic hammer in the backfield last year,
0: That's what I was going to say, right.
1: The only way that they were really having consistent success in those short down situations was with the tush push or whatever version
0: sort of
1: it they
0: of gimmicky
1: were
0: stuff or
1: with
0: right.
1: Hayward.
0: Yeah.
1: I am fairly confident that's not going to be the case this year.
0: Yeah, and I we've spelled this out, but I think it's worth repeating. I think their plan a year ago was Warren was going to – see, I always look at Warren as kind of like the line of demarcation between a big back or a little back. Like, he's like right – he's a 5 out of 10 on that chart.
1: He's at Kennywood. Like, he must be this tall to ride the ride.
0: Yep, and I think they wanted him to be the smaller of the two. Johnson be the more – I mean, he's not Jerome Bettis, but he's the more volume – every down runner type. Warren comes in, sprinkle in some Gainwell for 10 plays a game. Well, they didn't trust Johnson, so Warren had to go put on a couple pounds and become a heavyweight. You know what I mean? So to speak. You know, he's fighting...
1: punch above his weight class.
0: Yeah, he's fighting Tyson as opposed to fighting, you know, middleweights or whatever. And now with Dowdle here, I think they're in better situation. The backfield all of a sudden got a lot bigger. You know, like I bet at the end of the year, if you add up all the running back touches and marry it against the 2024 running back touches and factor it out, like what's the average weight of running back touches? It's probably 10 pounds heavier this year than last year, you know, and I think that's how this organization's wanted to be since they drafted Franco Harris. You know what I mean?
1: Now I'm just wondering if there's someone out there along the lines of the weird world of Matt Williamson who has
0: someone will probably do it
1: right running back carries by weight by organization.
0: Kenneth Gainwell was 195, so it, you know he had 33% of touches.
1: Henry's very
0: heavy,
1: so Lamar Jackson's a little light.
0: Right.
1: A very interesting breakdown. That would be something.
0: That actually it wouldn't be that hard to do. Now I think about it.
1: It wouldn't be hard to do, but it would take some time.
0: Not doing it, but somebody AI could do it for us. The problem, and this is other side note, and we're world of Matt Williamson is everybody like if you look at the Steelers roster, any team's roster, I don't trust any of their weights because most of them are their combine weights, which is so long ago, and they trimmed down to run faster or they bulked up
1: in a training camp and we're looking at our little roster sheet and it's like Darnell Washington, we're like, he doesn't weigh 290 pounds. Get out of here.
0: Right. He's probably listed like 265.
1: I think he was listed at 280.
0: Okay, even that, it's like, okay. I just don't know how many teams update things. They definitely don't put the real weights on there. You might as well put like my high school weight on there. I mean, it's not even close. So that's the thing I don't get, you know?
1: That was always the best of like opening the newspaper when I was younger and looking at all the other football teams in the region, like Klein Richland and North Allegheny and Hampton and Knock and Seneca Valley. And I'd be like, I know some of those kids. He's not 6'1".
0: Oh, yeah.
1: He might be 5'10". They've got him listed at 6'1".
0: See, that doesn't change at least.

0: So, I mean, if you put your combine height, you know that's real. The weight, there's no way it's the same. I mean,
1: some of those guys, they
0: Le'Veon dropped 20 pounds when he came to the league.
1: A lot of those guys drop weight for the combine or gain weight for the combine.
0: Absolutely. Right.
1: Caden Proctor, we talked about. Like,
0: yeah.
1: Him at the combine was probably the lightest he's been in years and the lightest he will be for the rest of his life.
0: Yeah. I mean, some of those defensive tackles have played for like 18 years that are just big noses, Ted Washington and those guys. Like, they're probably 50 pounds heavier than their pro day.
1: Cam Hayward.
0: Right.
1: Look at Cam Hayward, his first 5 years in the league, and look at him now.
0: He's like easily 20 pounds heavier.
1: Looks like a different human.
0: He's a full-grown man. I mean, yeah.
1: Last one that I wanted to ask you about this, Matt. Is it fair to say that Dowdle, and I don't know exactly how to label this, but maybe early advantage in this quote-unquote running back room competition pecking order just because of his history with Mike McCarthy?
0: In terms of carries, I would say yes. In terms of usage, I would say no.
1: Okay.
0: In terms of receptions and targets, I would say absolutely not even close. Like, I think Warren's going to catch a lot of balls. Part of that I don't love because it's Rodgers getting out of his hands quick, dumping it to the running backs, which I think we might see less of if protection's better.
1: I was going to say, Warren will also be there more, though, in pass protection
0: And he's so good in protection.
1: He's better in protection and better out of the backfield.
0: That's the thing. So, I've been asked this a lot, like in the fantasy circles, you know, which back do I want? I lean towards Warren because and it's not as simple as like early down versus third down, but let's pretend like those are the two buckets because they're, you know, close enough. If it goes like 60-40 Rico's favor in early down bucket and Warren is getting 90% of the third down bucket, don't you think he's going to be the more valuable of the two, like in the fantasy world, you know?
1: Yes.
0: Especially because receptions are worth more and, you know, like for fantasy. But, you know, but I bet Dowdle scores more touchdowns.
1: Which would be the interesting kicker
0: for
1: a fantasy football conversation. That's going to be one of the things, you know, we've taken tweets and whatnot, YouTube comments and just general conversation over the last month or two about, like, other than quarterback, that's something we've been asked a few times. Other than quarterback, what's the most interesting, you know, kind of position battles you guys are looking forward to when you get out to Latrobe? That's a running back's a sneaky one that we probably
0: haven't discussed as much
1: as we should in those circles.
0: And maybe even who's going to be number three. I mean, is Caleb number three? I don't know. It sounds like I hesitate to give a lot of praise to not because Roman Wilson hasn't been exciting, but his name keeps coming up these last couple weeks a lot and sometimes unsolicited. And I did a podcast on this yesterday, but this is an environment it would bother me if he didn't look great because he's not getting banged around. I mean, this is a little receiver environment that's great. Senior Bowl practices are the same way, things of that nature.
1: You better stand out.
0: Yeah. But I keep getting more and more buzz that Wilson and Bernard are truly competing for number three right now, and they're pretty happy with both.
1: Hey.
0: You know.
1: That would be a champagne
0: problem. That'd be great.
1: That would be a good problem to have. And again, knock on wood, I hope I'm wrong, but all those guys aren't going to stay healthy all year.
0: Of course.
1: You're going to need all those guys in some capacity, filling some roles throughout the rigors of a 17-game and hopefully postseason run in the National Football League. Hour in the books, another hour to go. Matt, in hour number two, I want to talk with you about some guys around the league that have some big money on the line this year. We'll also hear a little bit from Tom Arth as we continue to discuss all the developments and the moving and shaking around a intriguing quarterback room, to say the least, for the Pittsburgh Steelers this offseason. Halfway home here on The Drive, Euler and Williamson, Steelers Nation Radio on the Steelers Audio Network.
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11: Good evening, Steeler Nation. How we doing? Well, that's good. Us two. Hour number two of The Drive here, back in the saddle as we enter June, and we have got plenty to discuss as we roll along here today. We are going to hear from Tom Arth a little bit in hour number two, Steelers QB coach. Matt, of course, will shut down the show as we always do during the offseason with some questions, comments, concerns,
12: people
11: and reactions.
12: Missed us on Twitter.
11: They did.
12: A lot of people missed us. Yeah.
11: Hey, it's
12: felt good.
11: It's nice to be loved.
12: Yeah, yeah.
11: It is very nice to be loved. I love all the listeners. I love unplugging with my family just a little bit more.
12: And got to do a little bit of it. I mean, come on. Yeah. Yeah, all right.
11: I know I've told you this before, and I might have even have said this on the radio, but Rob King has a line that always cracks me up. Like, when we get towards the end of the season, Rob will say, I love my job. I've got the best job in the world. Mm-hmm. I get to call Steelers games. I show up to the stadium to call the game. He's like, but you know what? The only thing that I love more than going to work?

0: not going to work and just having some downtime.
1: Yeah, yeah.
0: The only thing that I love more than talking to you good people is not talking to you good people and just hanging out with my family and enjoying the sunshine. But we will continue to do both of those things throughout this off season. Matt, an interesting article, and this is another part of the bob and weave that we like to do this time of year.
1: Mm-hmm.
0: Back and forth between Steelers topics and NFL at large conversation. And one of the articles I was reading today that caught my eye on NFL.com, which players have the most money at stake in 2026?
1: Ooh, okay.
0: So basically, you know, guys that are at crossroads for contracts, for their careers.
1: Like George Pickens comes to mind. I didn't see the article, but I mean, like, he comes to mind a big way on this franchise tag situation.
0: That's a great example.
1: Yeah, yeah.
0: That's a great example. If C.J. Stroud doesn't sign an extension, like, he would be.
1: Bryce Young's another one that's, they're playing on that fifth year, but are they getting the big bag or not? You know, that type of thing.
0: Couple quarterbacks on this list, as you can imagine. The first one, Matt, I think this makes a lot of sense. Kyler Murray.
1: Oh, yeah. I mean, he's on a one-year deal.
0: And still just 28 years old.
1: Yes.
0: He has a big bounce back.
1: First overall pick.
0: It's like, if he has a big bounce back season, teams would look at him and be like, this guy could be, you know, a franchise quarterback for the next 5, 6, 7, 8 years.
1: So I think he definitely will beat out McCarthy, and I don't even know that that's going to be a true competition, but they're saying it will be. Fine. Frankly, that head coach in Minnesota, I think, does a great job, and every quarterback he's touched at the NFL level has leveled up except McCarthy. So I think it's a McCarthy problem. I don't think it's a Vikings problem by any stretch. I expect Kyler to do the same. You know, throw into Jefferson and Addison, and they've signed Jennings and Hawkinson, a pretty good line in a dome where he can use his feet even more. And I expect him to have a pretty successful season, especially in that particular environment. That doesn't mean the Steelers should have signed him. I wasn't interested, but he's got a ton to play for. He's on the Russell Wilson league minimum deal now. Not that it's hurting his finances because he's getting paid by somebody else.
0: You're right.
1: You know, but Minnesota, again, champagne problems. But if he has a really good year, plays like the 11th best quarterback in the league.
0: Then what?
1: Then it's crossroads time for, because he can just walk and sign with Steelers or whoever he wants, you know, but do you slap the franchise tag on him? What do you pay him? You know, but again, that's what you want. And I think he's going to pay. I think this is going to pay off for him and the Vikings at least this year.
0: I do too. To what extent, I'll wait and see.
1: Mm-hmm.
0: I don't know if he has a Sam Darnold level type resurrection.
1: Maybe,
0: but I think we'll be saying that's a starting quarterback in the NFL.
1: Yeah, oh yeah, yeah. I've believed that every step of the way. I have some doubts about how he plays, and frankly, I'm a little prejudiced against small quarterbacks.
0: We've talked about
1: very
0: that
1: small,
0: money.
1: Yeah, especially like for the Steelers. I mean, I want a big brawny dude, you know.
0: Another quarterback on this list, Matt, also 28 years old, which is crazy. Like, both of these guys, it seems like they've been in the league for a decade already. Tua Tagovailoa.
1: Ooh, good one. Good one. I mean, I think if you're the Falcons, you want Penix to win that job, be healthy, be a star.
0: Still get him on his rookie deal for another year or two.
1: Yeah, and maybe he still can. I have more faith in Penix than I do McCarthy, but I lump those two together from the same draft class. But he's also coming off an injury, and they're probably hoping Tua's just insurance. Tua's looking at it like, I can probably beat this dude out, resurrect my career. And
0: you better be looking at it that way.
1: Yeah, and show the league that I'm one of the 32 as well. That one I have more doubts about will happen than I with Kyler, though. Like, I would invest in Kyler than over Tua.
0: If this is the roulette wheel at Vegas, right, mm-hmm. and you could put a chip down on red or black on Kyler or Tua, I'm
1: Kyler
0: putting the whole
1: all day
0: house
1: long.
0: On Kyler.
1: Me too.
0: And I think just a better situation around.
1: Oh,
0: I believe in his ability more, but I also think he's in a better situation.
1: I like his style of play better. I mean, Tua just doesn't improv well. If things don't go, he's a real paint by numbers guy.
0: Now this is an interesting one for a multitude of different reasons. Rashee Rice next up on the list.
1: Oh, jeez.
0: But
1: I can't remember. It's been a while since we've done a show. Did we talk about his situation
0: we
1: yet?
0: Did. Well, we had mentioned at the end of last week that he had failed a drug test and because of his probation requirements now
1: and
0: has to
1: spend.
0: And
1: it was only marijuana, but that's illegal and it's against his probation, you know.
0: It doesn't matter
1: what we think about it, right?
0: I either have much beef with weed, when you are on probation and you
1: gotta
0: have to
1: know
0: take
1: better.
0: Drug tests, you have to know better.
1: But I'm not sure if we talked more about it than this. Is what's crazy to me, which is, again, don't be dumb and fail drug tests when you're on probation. Is he's
0: coming?
1: You know they're coming.

0: Right. I mean, he had surgery recently. Somewhere in it's a knee or an ankle or whatever.
1: I think you did mention
0: he's rehabbing in jail. I mean, for like a month.
1: I don't
0: month.
1: Think they quite have the physical therapy.
0: I don't think that's the same as the Kansas City Chiefs
1: or the hospital
0: organization
1: system or wherever
0: right.
1: he was going.
0: And who's going to invest in him at the end of the I mean, who's going to give him a big deal right now?
1: Even if he walks the line here for a few months and has
0: right.
1: a great year.
0: He still could have a productive year, but man, how do you invest in that?
1: Another wide receiver on the list here, Matt, Christian Watson.
0: Okay. Is he a free agent after the year?
1: He is, yes.
0: Had a really good season.
1: He did have a good season, and now he's got a real opportunity to be a bigger target in that organization.
0: Mm-hmm.
1: Tucker Kraft will be back, but you know,
0: but they moved
1: still...
0: on from Dobbs. They moved on from Wicks. I mean, they had five receivers and they really narrowed it down to Reed, Golden, and Watson basically mm-hmm. as their one. They will be really Kraft centric, but I'm not talking medical here, but I found this really interesting. I mean, staying healthy has been a big Watson problem all year or his whole career, except for last year. This time last year, I found out, and it became public knowledge, one of his legs was a lot bigger than the other. So he put an unusual strain on his lower body.
1: That would make sense.
0: It's like, you know, two of your tires on the left side are bald and the other ones are great. You know, like it's going to screw up your alignment and
1: yeah.
0: stuff, you know. So I think they were.
1: I'm surprised
0: worked.
1: They didn't find that at like the combine.
0: I was say, didn't they know this? I mean, he went to a smaller college. Maybe if he went to Bama, they would have known it or whatever. I don't know.
1: Ohio State or something.
0: I mean, you would think Green Bay would have known this or he would know it.
1: Sure.
0: I don't know. But one leg was unusually stronger, bigger than the other.
1: Like and at what point in his life wasn't he just like sitting there on like a beach lounger and was like,
0: Or did like when he's off it, does he just walk in circles? Because, you know.
1: I always wondered why I was really into NASCAR, just turning
0: right.
1: left all the time.
0: So maybe they got that corrected and he can stay healthy. I don't know, but I've always remember that because that's an unusual situation.
1: That is wild. And that's something that, again, you'd think that someone with all the doctors and tests and evaluations,
0: yeah.
1: when you go to a small school, you could see it flying under the radar.
0: But, of course. But even like his receiver coach over the years, I wonder if he runs an out route from the right sideline versus the left and he has to push off the opposite.
1: Does it look better? When
0: does
1: he's
0: it look better?
1: Yeah.
0: Like just keep him on the right because he can't
1: and
0: come out of his brakes.
1: He's like a basketball player that just dribbles better with his right
0: exactly.
1: hand.
0: Exactly. Like
1: hand.
0: Make him go left.
1: Well,
0: you know,
1: he's
0: right.
1: not Wimby. He can't do it all out there.
0: Right.
1: Matt, a few more names on this list to run by you here. Ooh, a recent top 10 pick from just a couple years ago. J.C. Latham, tackle
0: yeah.
1: for the Titans.
0: Well, they. Again, this happened to Troy as well, but like every tackle from that class, which is a really good tackle class, had to swap left, right, left, right. I think this staff is just leaving him on the right, and of all those guys, he's the most right of all of them. You know, I really think Troy could do either. Alt could mm-hmm. do either. He's a right tackle, but he hasn't quite lived up to the billing so far. I loved him coming out of Bama. This would worry me with Miami. You just mentioned him, their first round pick. All these huge Bama, like the 340-plus Bama O-linemen, really have not hit.
1: No.
0: And there's a lot of them.
1: They haven't been disasters.
0: No.
1: But they haven't been stars either.
0: They all go in the first round. They all look like they could be unbelievable masher, great players, and none of them hit.
1: It has been a little bit of a weird dynamic
0: yeah.
1: there. For as unbelievable as Alabama was for the stretch under Nick Saban, and have still been really good since
0: oh,
1: they
0: course.
1: Haven't been
0: yeah.
1: as great as they were, but it's not like they've fallen off a cliff either. And for the insane amount of guys that they've put in the league.
0: And the recruiting, they
1: have
0: resources.
1: Obviously put some superstars in the league without a
0: of
1: doubt.
0: Of course.
1: Not as many as you would think. Not as many as Georgia and Ohio State.
0: Right.
1: You know, the other top upper echelon collegiate programs.
0: Mm-hmm. I mean, especially at that position, there's a lot of first round O linemen that are like, they were okay. And then there's like Leatherwood who was terrible.
1: Now,
0: and,
1: I say all that.
0: Neal's really been terrible for the Giants,
1: yeah.
0: too, the early pick.
1: Say all that, realizing that Will Anderson will probably win a Defensive Player of the Year award
0: at
1: some point.
0: I mean,
1: they're
0: a million receivers.
1: Devontae
0: and,
1: Smith.
0: But
1: still, some of those guys, you know, they have a lot of first and second round picks that had just okay NFL careers.
0: Mm-hmm.
1: And not that there's anything wrong with that.
0: And
1: but,
0: the quarterbacks haven't been great.
1: Yeah.
0: You know, Mac Jones is the best of the group, probably. And he's a backup.
1: Like,
0: you know?
1: Gibbs has been great, but some of the other running backs never really lived up to what they
0: even
1: expected.
0: Even, like, Richardson looked like the most no-brainer running back ever back in the day.
1: Couple guys on the defensive side of the ball here, Matt. Will McDonald, edge rusher from the Jets. He's a guy, quietly, I think, is one of the not great, but he's like a really good B-plus level edge rusher. Man, he's got 18 and a half sacks over the last two seasons.
0: And I don't think he plays, I know he doesn't play 1,000 snaps a year. I mean, he's a smaller, thinner, not super blow-you-away impressive, like if you see him walk in the room type guy. But he plays really hard. I mean, this goes back to college being weird. But he had to play like in a three-man front as a D-end.
1: Texas Tech,
0: yeah. And played a lot of like inside shades against offensive tackles. And so he plays bigger than he is even at this level. But he should be outside. But per pass rush snap, he's pretty darn efficient. He has 18 and a half already.
1: 18 and a half.
0: That's pretty darn good.
1: On a defense that didn't have a lot of other people taking attention away from him.
0: Or play with the lead ever. That too, you know.
1: Absolutely. Now he
0: he's a really good player.
1: He gets a Texas Tech running mate in David Bailey that'll maybe take some attention off of him. Kayvon sticking in New York, New Jersey there in MetLife. Kayvon Thibodeau on this list as well.
0: He's still only
1: 25 years old.
0: He could definitely get traded. I mean, after Abdul Carter, Reese Burns.
1: Yeah. Oh, that's right. I forgot about
0: They got
1: Burns.
0: A lot of dudes
1: good Lord.
0: That are edge capable or better.
1: Is he one of those guys that could end up on like the Bears or the Lions?
0: Yeah.
1: Obviously not going to trade him to the Eagles in division. That's not going to happen. But
0: I bet he doesn't last there past the trade deadline because he's up after this year too.
1: Two more on the defensive side of the ball, both guys in the secondary. Tariq Woolen on this list after signing a one-year prove-it deal with the Eagles. Just 27 years old. Still has some tread on the tires.
0: Well, with DeJean and Mitchell in that secondary, he's going to be the one with the bullet on his chest.
1: But he's got an opportunity to shine, too.
0: I'd say he could really, his rookie year was phenomenal. Oh. Then he's been inconsistent since. I mean, he's got rare traits. But he's going to get a lot of targets headed his way. And if he holds up, he's going to become much, much richer. Or otherwise, he'll kind of spin his wheels as a two or three or something like that and hit the market again.
1: Last name on this list, Javon Holland, safety for the New York Giants.
0: Ooh, I'm a big fan.
1: 25 years old.
0: He's only 25.
1: He's only 25.
0: Wow. People came in the league. People come to the league so old now, all of a sudden.
1: We forget that a lot of these guys
0: this is only
1: still
0: three or four
1: 20.
0: Years ago. Yeah, right. A lot of these guys come in at 21. That's
1: just
0: so much
1: rarer.
0: There's
1: a lot of 23, 24 year olds coming out now, but there's still a lot of those juju types who are.
0: Is his contract up after this year?
1: It is. Yes, he's got one year left on his deal.
0: Because he'll be what 26 when he's
1: 26,
0: and he's already signed two deals.
1: He might be a top 10 safety in the league.
0: Yeah, I mean, he definitely was. I don't know how this past season went for him. I don't think it was terrible, but their defense was kind of a disaster. I loved him with the Dolphins.
1: He's signed for 27.
0: Okay.
1: As well.
0: Okay.
1: Yes.
0: I was say, he's pretty darn young to have go on his third contract his
1: third
0: already.
1: Contract
0: yeah.
1: Already.
0: Yeah.
1: That's nuts.
0: No, I'm a fan.
1: He, I think, is one of the more underrated safeties.
0: Mm-hmm.
1: New coaching staff is always an interesting wrinkle.
0: Yeah.
1: Albeit a new coaching staff or at least a head coach that I know appreciates. Quality safety play.
0: Oh yeah.
1: And Harbaugh and his time with Ed Reed
0: and
1: Kyle Hamilton.
0: And all that. Right.
1: A position
0: he could shine.
1: Value at least.
0: Maybe we're talking about him as an All-Pro type guy again. Yeah. That wouldn't blow me away.
1: Wouldn't surprise me either. I can't believe he's still just 25.
0: That is nuts.
1: That's crazy. So there's some guys with some cheddar on the line in 2026. And when we return here, I want to hear from. Hey, listen, we're hoping that the Steelers are paying one of these young quarterbacks some cheddar a few years from now because that means that they've hit as a franchise guy. Let's hear from Tom Arth. We'll continue. Every time he speaks, I find it very interesting. Because
0: I think it's good.
1: Not just the Aaron Rodgers element, but obviously just an intriguing quarterback room from top to bottom that we want to hear more about. And we'll do that when we return. Wes Euler, Matt Williamson, hour number two of The Drive on this Monday. It's Steelers Nation Radio on the Steelers Audio Network.
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ongoings across the league and here, of course, in Pittsburgh with 2 weeks of OTAs in the books and staring down a week of minicamp here now as we get to the month of June. Somebody that Matt and I wanted to hear from who just spoke a couple days ago, Steelers quarterbacks coach Tom Arth.

0: Josh Allen or Stafford.
1: Right, Ben. We, you know, right, yeah.
0: And that's exactly. All you talk about.
1: Right. Or you take them for granted. I mean, there was definitely some times Steeler Nation took Ben for granted.
0: Totally.
1: And I think you, I hope in hindsight you look back like those were, it was nice having that guy there absolutely. Every year. You didn't have to have a, who's going to be next year's quarterback? I'm tired of that conversation.
0: There was a piece of me when Ben retired that I was like, okay, this isn't the first time, I mean, the Steelers drafted Ben when I was in eighth grade.
1: Yeah, so you're like, probably whole watching this is life.
0: The
1: yeah.
0: first time in my adult life, that, and particularly for what we do in the content business, that we can have a quarterback conversation around the Steelers. This is going to be a lot of fun. And it was fun for about one off season. And then it was like, all right, let's get a future Hall of Famer in here once again.
1: Trust me, between Bradshaw and Ben, wasn't much fun. And I hope that's
0: maybe
1: streak,
0: Cordell for a couple years.
1: Yeah, I mean, there's some dudes here and there. O'Donnell took him to a Super Bowl, blah, blah, blah. But it was like, I want their guy.
0: I hope we don't have to wait another 25 years like it was between Bradshaw and Ben.
1: That's
0: and of
1: my
0: course,
1: point.
0: Along with Mike McCarthy and a bunch of other people, one of the guys tasked with helping to find and develop that next franchise quarterback, Steelers QB coach Tom Arth.
2: What is it that you see from Mike? How intricate is he? How detailed is he when working with those guys?
3: Oh, it's incredible. You know, working with Coach McCarthy, you know, really, you know, it's a blessing for me as a quarterback coach and, you know, someone who played the position and, you know, just the level of thought that he puts in, you know, to that group. And, you know, really it starts with, you know, how we do everything, you know, in our organization. It always starts with how is this going to affect the quarterback? How is this going to impact the quarterback and his development and all those things? So everything that we do kind of starts with, you know, with that premise is how do we make the quarterback successful? And the level of detail that goes into coaching the position, you know, to coaching, you know, the offensive system, I think is really unique. And, you know, it's certainly helped benefit, you know, each of the quarterbacks in our room. And, you know, it's helped me as a coach as well, you know, just being able to coach to those details.
2: Was it eye-opening for you?
3: You know, I don't know if it was totally eye-opening because I did have, you know, experience with Coach, you know, in Green Bay, his first year there in 2006, you know, spent the whole offseason there. And I've said this to, you know, to the quarterbacks in the past before obviously Coach was here, and just I've always shared that experience. And, you know, that was really, you know, it was really a game changer for me. I learned so much about playing the position. I became a better player, you know, through it. And, you know, it's impacted me as a coach, you know, forever. I've coached in that way, you know, from what I learned from Coach McCarthy back in 2006 ever since. So, you know, I wouldn't say it's eye-opening, but, you know, it's exciting because everything that, you know, I was kind of telling these guys about my experience, now they're, you know, having an opportunity to go through that, you know, themselves.
4: Speaking of that experience, you know, Mike McCarthy's talked a lot about the QB school. Having gone through that yourself, what are some of the central components of that? What are some of the key parts, and how is that beneficial for a quarterback?
3: Well, I'll tell you, the most important thing is the time devoted to the quarterback training. You know, and again, it goes back to how the schedule is set up, and, you know, obviously all well within the rules of the CBA and all of those things, but we have ample amount of time to train and develop the quarterbacks. And I think that's the most important. There's a lot of great coaches in the NFL. Everybody's coaching quarterbacks at a high level, you know, in this league. But I don't think that everybody has the same
5: that the previous couple of weeks of workouts for the Steelers were optional.
3: Makes it a priority.
5: Then you would actually be
3: scheduled
5: because they were indeed optional, but not anymore this week. You better show up, or else me personally, I'm gonna come find you. No, but the team will find you if you don't show up. It's mandatory minicamp week for your Pittsburgh Steelers. That means you gotta be on the south side on Tuesday, on Wednesday, and on Thursday, June 2nd through June 4th. Chris, the good news for the Steelers is
3: that was what I was really excited to see.
5: It's been all hands on deck for the most part anyway in OTA, so it won't
3: really within the new rules.
5: Will he or won't he discussions when it comes to some prominent players when it comes to mini camps?
3: I went through it. I think, you know,
6: we'll find out almost for sure about some of these guys.
3: We were there. We were lifting weights.
6: The holding possibility type thing,
3: and quarterback meetings.
6: There's still a little bit of vagueness, I guess, about a couple of these guys.
3: We go to lunch, we come back, have meetings from like 1 to 3:30.
6: Voluntary, you know, and somewhere early in the spring, and veteran-type guys, you never know what exactly is.
3: But, you know, seeing again,
6: hey, as we found out last year with Cam Hayward and Chris Boswell, when they were holding it at training camp in the public eye with everybody there watching, and everything allowed to be said, and no one knew what they were holding in. So it's all like,

0: Why haven't you guys talked about this?
1: Again, like that was, you know,
2: Jesus,
1: was
2: Cam. Really interesting. I didn't even think to ask.
1: In terms of the fundamentals of it, that it's one, all very yeah, similar.
3: It was,
1: it's
3: so, all, you know, we'll see how I'll play it. But yes, it'll be good to see, you know, the. You know, the whole team there, and
2: you put that mandatory in front of it.
1: You know, the star players into the equation, so you got to show up. This is help develop, like, and, you know, and
2: close your eyes and just pretend that it's the middle
1: of
2: the
1: game. You know
2: what I mean? Like, that's what this 3 days is kind of supposed to say.
1: Well,
2: yes, this is practice.
1: I'm fully expect
3: everybody will be there. I don't think anybody's going to not show up.
1: The Cowboys.
3: I do wonder if there'll be some of these hold-in situations.
2: I don't know. Just kind of speculating on the sideline.
3: And not do the team,
2: not do the teamwork,
3: which has become sort of standard practice.
1: It's pretty remarkable.
3: It's kind of business these days. That's what it is. What used to be the holdout. Most of football history up until whatever 25 years ago,
1: our guys has
3: morphed into hold in, which is better, I guess, improving relations overall.
2: I think it's a two-way street, too. We've talked about that. Not to go down this path to start, but...
3: Yeah, sorry, I didn't mean to do this.
2: Way to take us down here. I love how
1: he did. Actually,
2: we're just not going to say it. We're just going to leave it floating out there. I don't know if we should say it, if we're at liberty to say it, but we all know who we're talking about.
1: He had put together, he went back and found...
2: But I think the team
1: for my first profile,
2: and the teams,
1: and, you know,
2: let's put it that way,
1: kind of put it up there as an example.
2: Because I think this is a league-wide thing now.
1: To go back through that,
2: it's just happened in our backyard very frequently. So we've had an up close personal see to it. But I think Steelers, team, other NFL teams,
1: do it again at the end.
2: When you reach a certain status of player,
1: who I was,
2: for example, TJ,
1: quarterback, I was fundamentally his hold in. From the first profile to
2: there's
1: the second
2: a bit
1: profile,
2: of a, hey,
1: I mean, it's, you look like a completely different
2: this
1: person.
2: This works in our favor
1: and,
2: as well.
1: You know, we're kind of feeling that
2: because you
1: now,
2: don't really need the reps.
1: And certainly, it's
2: in
1: still
2: a
1: pretty early for
2: camp,
1: Drew,
2: or
1: but
2: in an early
1: you know,
2: training
1: Mason
2: camp
1: and Will,
2: session.
1: Who have been, you know,
2: you
1: in
2: look
1: it,
2: in
1: know,
2: great
1: since,
2: shape.
1: You know, since the beginning of
2: you're
1: the off-season
2: lifting,
1: program,
2: right? You're talking to our strength and conditioning coaches. You're talking to the coaches. You're talking to the position groups. You're just going and doing rip moves on the side whenever we actually break up and do teams and we go offense versus defense.
1: I'm
2: totally okay with
1: Will,
2: that. It gives us an opportunity for someone behind you to
1: Will's
2: get some
1: Will,
2: of those big-time,
1: you know,
2: weighty reps during,
1: you know,
2: a camp setting.
1: Really smart.
2: And it also allows you
1: worker,
2: to really take care of yourself as far as ramping up,
1: you know,
2: for a season is concerned and making sure that you don't push
1: him,
2: it too far or a freak injury because
1: really
2: of contact
1: his,
2: happens.
1: You know,
2: so
1: the level of
2: I think...
1: In the
2: you see this become the norm
1: training,
2: now, not just for the Steelers, but in the NFL,
1: you know,
2: because it's such a mutually
1: like,
2: beneficial,
1: you know,
2: way to go about this. Players at that level, super supporters, aren't going
1: to
2: stop holding in, aren't going to stop using that tactic to try to get that contract.
1: Really beneficial for him.
2: But when you hold
1: really
2: out,
1: and
2: you know, you just don't see
1: well
2: them, you have to completely trust that they're keeping up with their shape and that they are focused on the football season. I bet you that makes teams pretty queasy. You know, sometimes they'll open those double doors to the facility and they'll look ripped and they're ready to go. And you're like, okay, he was keeping up. He was smart. He knew that he had to do it himself.
1: So
2: but other times,
1: you know,
2: Le'Veon Bell is riding jet skis in Miami and has a beer gut. And then he decides, you know what, I'm just not coming back at all. So I bet you that this and this method, I think, is probably
1: it's interesting. You know, and I think it's really good. I think it's really
2: because,
1: positive to have two young
2: even
1: guys
2: you're
1: together.
2: Holding in
1: obviously,
2: and
1: a little bit different stages
2: here,
1: and, you know, different players.
2: We see you.
1: But two guys
2: that
1: are going
2: to
1: be
2: that facility
1: very
2: door.
1: Competitive
2: I can go to security and scroll through,
1: you know, they
2: hey,
1: get along
2: key
1: well.
2: Cards
1: today.
2: Great, there's his key card.
1: Great people.
2: Every day you're still
1: smart,
2: showing up at training camp.
1: Players,
2: you have a dorm at St.
1: But they're,
2: Vincent.
1: You know, they're all competitive
2: guys.
1: They wouldn't
2: you're
1: be here.
2: Like I said, you're
3: in the meetings.
2: We trust you. We can see it happening.
1: I'm very excited to see how that continues to play out.
3: Before hold-in was a thing or a term, or anybody knew what it was, the Steelers had a player who was in his late 30s who was a, you know, borderline might make the
1: offense. That's what
3: our goal
1: is. Bring the best out,
3: and
1: you know,
3: he was under
1: other,
3: contract and was,
1: you know,
3: willing and eager to practice fully at training camp.
1: Like,
3: and Mike Tomlin,
1: you know,
3: had him over
1: the,
3: remember, he would practice over on the side. I don't know if you were there that era or not.
1: Yeah, I
3: he'd be over in field three running his own things. And what coach tells him to do. Like, he would just say, like, that's what, you know, he wasn't doing it to get a contract. He wasn't doing it on his own volition. But I'm speaking of what you said, where it was sort of it's a mutually beneficial. We don't want to get the player hurt. He's a veteran. He knows what he's doing. We trust he knows what he's doing. He's in shape.
4: $80.
3: And
5: yeah, it's okay, a, that's a great question, right, and he's certainly here, a challenge. I think that, you know, in my time staying away here in Pittsburgh, it's really been that way. I mean, I think about my first year of that room with
3: it's not ideal, I suppose, I'm sure, but at the same time,
5: Kyle Allen,
3: a player that's deserving of a big extension that has the stature that can hold
5: in their career.
3: He's an important member of your team.
5: Different things to prove. You know,

0: contract. You obviously have some degree of faith in his intangibles.
1: And, you know, we had to adapt
0: commitment to the team, his smarts, whatever, all those things that you can allow this and you say, all right, you're in meetings, you're walking out on your own with the team, you're still a teammate and everywhere, except you're out there risking injury, which we don't want to hurt either. So it all works out together. Like I said, that's an example of something. Nothing new with a contract. A player of stature who was, by nature, I don't know, some of the guys there for contracts are in the mid-20s. That's different than mid-30s. But at the same time, by the nature, if you're giving a guy a contract, he's established able to help each other, number one. You know,
1: first and foremost, Aaron.
2: Let's get out of this contract.
1: I don't want to be in them. Especially they're itchy and there's thorns in them, and I don't like them. But even Mason.
2: Because it's a natural kind of ebb and flow to this process. Because this is a benchmark in the offseason.
1: And pretty special.
2: When you put that mandatory in front of this minicamp session. So, yes, you're right to be like, okay, now we can kind of get an inkling on who of this crop.
1: Certainly a challenge, but I think it probably benefits us more than
2: draft picks that are due now for a contract extension. How are they going to handle this? We'll definitely be able to get an inkling on that moving forward. But if you feel like this is a bit early,
1: you know, I think it's probably a little early to say. I think we're still, you know, figuring out exactly who we are.
2: And the other thing is, Chris, is usually in years past under Mike Tomlin, mandatory minicamp would mark kind of the end to this phase of the offseason workouts for your Pittsburgh Steelers. And this would break, and we would have weeks, a month, over a month until we would move into St. Vincent's, and that would be the next time that you saw your Pittsburgh Steelers. But,
1: you know, what
2: not the case. There is another OTAs coming on the other side of this mandatory.
1: You know, to say, you know, what's going to be, you know, different, you know, I don't know yet.
2: Sandwiching the mandatory part in the middle of the optional.
1: But I do feel like we have a really good group.
0: Yeah, and I do wonder, and this is sort of speculation, sort of reading,
1: young offensive line is there might be, it might not be very much next week, might not be together.
0: It might be like he's happy when he's saying
2: they didn't make the Kennywood trip yet.
1: Yeah,
2: because he said they were.
0: That's
2: on the horizon.
0: That's a good point. You don't want to say
1: new, whether they're the free agents that we brought in.
2: You went on McAfee and promised.
0: You mentioned something you hear about. That's a good point. Yes. So we'll see how that plays. I just have a feeling that
3: Tom Arth there at the conclusion of another week of OTAs, big week here.
0: Which there probably still will be. I imagine that there'll be a lot of veterans excused and a lot of veterans almost like told to.
3: A massive trade in the AFC North.
0: It's over.
3: With ripple effects across the division. And across the league.
0: For instance, the two young quarterbacks probably they'll want to get some extra
3: when we
0: work
3: return. Wes Schuler, like Matt Williamson,
2: exciting
3: news to get us up on out of here on this Monday. It's the Drive, Steelers Nation Radio on the Steelers Audio Network.
2: Rodgers and the Haywards and the Watts. Because I was doing that thing where you pluralize a name to kind of like generalize them.
0: Yes.
2: And the Watts and the Ramseys come in, and even a Highsmith, I think, probably qualifies. And a Queen is in there, and a DK. And he's just like, hey, guys. Emphasis on the optional for this coming week, all right? Great stuff. Love your leadership out there. I'm starting to get a little McCarthy. Yeah, see that? Use your cheeks a little bit more.
0: You're refining it here, yeah, and I like it.
2: But emphasis on the optional
0: the
2: this
0: camp,
2: coming week.
0: You'll be doing it. You won't even know. I'll turn around and be like, is that coach?
2: Is that coach? And then, furthermore, Chris, maybe this meeting is happening right now. Maybe this comes on the front end of camp. So he's like, hey, emphasis on the optional next week for you guys. Let's really rip it up this week.
0: Yeah, maybe that's
2: like, let's set the tone for the younger guys and say, hey, these are how vets, these are how all pros show up and practice at the NFL level. And then you guys can go to Tahiti or wherever, or you're back to a log cabin in Wisconsin, or TJ with your brother, JJ. Like, but let's really set this tone in mandatory minicamp with this group right here, my leadership group. And then it's more of like a, hey, we're going to focus on more of the younger guys, you know, emphasis on maybe another bonus rookie-ish mini camp next week. It's not going to be very veteran-heavy stuff. I think you're a good call there.
0: Yeah.
2: But if you do want to go to Kennywood, you can stick around.
0: Yeah, I don't know where the Kennywood trip is. Maybe that's part of this. Maybe that's...
2: Coach, can I go to Kennywood and not do the practices? Yes, yeah, TJ, we'll allow that.
0: A lot of things from the media perspective are I don't know, again, with the new coach, like there's a routine and we're all off too. So I know that minicamp is supposed to be, or is 3 days, and there's 2 days that we've been informed of the schedule of. So... what that means for Thursday, maybe Thursday's Kennywood. Maybe the mandatory day is going to...
2: Wow.
0: Maybe it's mandatory to go to Kennywood. I'm just speculating here. I'm just saying from our perspective, I don't know we don't know the Thursday schedule as of now. And Thursday is supposed to be the third mandatory minicamp day. Now, maybe it's just because they don't want us there. I don't know.
2: And they are allowed to close that, right? Correct? Or...
0: I mean, they're certainly allowed to close. Yes, OTAs
2: are allowed to

0: to be closed.
1: Yes, for
0: it
1: sure.
0: It is a favor done to you that they give you even that window at the beginning.
1: Yes, that's from what I understand, yes. So but so that's so Thursday, I don't see Thursday, I don't want to speak out of turn, but I don't think you can close, man. So that's Thursday might be Kennywood Day is where I'm going with this.
0: I think you should just show up to Kennywood just to make sure anyway. Catch him on the way out. Coach, how'd you like the Phantom? That Thunderbolt's really cool,
1: put,
0: huh?
1: Put on my reporter hat with that little thing in there. And
0: did you know the Jackrabbit's the oldest running roller coaster in the world?
1: These are competitive guys who are in the racers over and over and over again. And the defense against the offense.
0: They did no other rides. It was just, again, like Herb Brooks whistle at the front. Again, again, again.
1: And they're keeping a tally.
0: Damn it, Coach, it alternates. No, it doesn't alternate. You just want it more. Come on, blue car, again.
1: Come on. Yeah, we're not communicating well enough. It's, we're going to open up this offense on the racer ride.
0: In all seriousness, though, you've been doing this a long time. Is there a bit of a cranking up of the dial when it comes from OTAs and getting into a mini camp setting? They can't put the pads on, obviously. They're not, you know, out there doing backs on backers or bull in the ring. But I hated bull in the ring. But they... I think see a little bit more of a level enhancement as far as the compete is concerned. You've noted that at the OTA settings that you've been allowed to see and talk about, it's been a lot of the dummy scout team, right? Like the backup offensive players play against the starting offensive. Me hunch is you're going to see the real defense kind of line up against the real offense in this mandatory mini camp setting. It just takes it up an extra notch, probably to that notch that you'll see during the acclimation periods at St. Vincent when you don't have the pads on. It's probably equal to that kind of level of a practice, and I bet you see a more serious tone out of the coaching staff, too.
1: Yeah, now, obviously, this is a unique year, unique for the Steelers in terms of hasn't been a head coach change for so long, and it hasn't been a head coach change in this offseason format. So there's a lot of newness to this. In past years, there's generally been, going back to even the Polamalu days, those type of high stature players by the end weren't doing all the OTA sessions. So the fact you knew you had your entire 53 there, or I guess 90, but your entire starting crew, that kind of turned up the intensity a notch a little bit, and you knew it was quote unquote for real more there. You definitely had a feel of that. Now this year is not as much so, where Aaron Rodgers obviously has been there. We've seen TJ, we've seen Cam, all these, the veteran, the most veteran of the veteran guys have been to generally these OTAs too. So, but yes, it is more, it's the closest thing to a dress rehearsal you get for, I saw Dan Campbell use the pajama bowl, or what do you call it? He used the pajama party. He's called a pajama party when somebody asks him, who's standing out at OTAs? He said, well, this is May, and I'm not going to get too worried about what's going on at the pajama party. And you're right. It's still not padded at minicamp, but it is the most formal of all. There's, what is it? Technically, they use the phase thing. OTAs are, there's four phases, and we call OTAs the third phase, which is what these practices have been. And then you get 10 of those, and the Steelers have had 6 of those to this point. And then there's the mini camp, which is mandatory. So this is the, of all things that go on in the spring, you have that session where it's just weightlifting and consulting. Then it's the one-on-one drills. Then you have the team, which are generally practices. We can't call them practices, but that's what organized team activities are. These are actually called practices. Mm-hmm. Like, you can actually use the verbiage to call them practice.
0: Yes.
1: And everything like that. So it is definitely a different, the more crispness. I have a hard time saying that word. Crisp. Wow, I can't say it.
0: You almost said crispus, like the name of Crispus Attucks.
1: Yeah, Crispus Attucks. Yeah, you know what we do. It's more crisp. How's that? Can I say that?
0: Yeah.
1: That's easier to say than there was leading up to this. So it's a milestone moment, you're right, in the course of a season, the calendar of a season. It's the closest, another step to getting the 2026 Pittsburgh Steelers, which open up in earnest on September 13th. But this is another step on the right direction. That way you had a couple practices before the draft, and then the rookies show up, and then all the veterans, most of the veterans, 90% of the veterans are there. Now everybody's going to be there, and then you get to training camp after this in 8 weeks.
0: We're going to be in Paris before you know it.
1: That's right.
0: It is all coming super fast. Another thing that I think you can see happening in these mandatory mini camp practices now is guys kind of being thrown into the deep end when it comes to the Mike McCarthy offense. And I think what's so great about Rodgers being here, not just for this, but for the previous couple of weeks of OTAs as well, is we know that this is going to be like riding a bike for him. And that a huge factor in him coming back is that you know that this McCarthy offense is going to be installed at the quarterback position perfectly because he's run it to perfection for most of his NFL career. Well, now, I think that you're going to see a little bit more of a pickup of speed.

0: like, hey, Jeremy, I'm going to check to this. Do you remember what this is? Or, hey, I called this at the line of scrimmage, guys. Do you guys remember that there's no more, you know, slowing it down and teaching it anymore? Like, 2 minutes on the clock, get down the field against the defense, run the Mike McCarthy offense. Now, it doesn't have to be perfect, and I don't expect it to be perfect because it's still June, but it's going to be kind of that, hey, we're going to the deep end today, and we're taking off the life jacket now for a lot of these younger guys and even some of the veterans on that roster that are in that offense for the first time.
1: Yeah, it will be because, you know, I'm sure there's a gradual build up. I mean, just everything, even the guys that have obviously been here, which, quite frankly, Rodgers only been here 2 years. I mean, generally the offense, there's not like, I mean, you have, there's not a Cam Hayward. I mean, who's the longest tenured offensive player right now? That's kind of, I guess, Freiermuth, right? That sounds like a story I should do.
0: It does sound like a story. You news hound, you're sniffing around it. I guess it would be Freiermuth. Freiermuth played with Ben.
1: So he's
0: trying to think if there's anybody else that played with Ben. Year.
1: That's right. Is he the last man that's standing the marker, to play with
0: right?
1: Ben?
0: Like,
1: wow.
0: That's the delineation point. Like, who played with Ben? And
1: has,
0: it's got to
1: right?
0: be
1: the, all
0: it's
1: the O-line. We know the O-line's new. There's not even a backup O-lineman. Nope. There's not a receiver anymore. I mean, I don't even know if there was a receiver even last year to play with Ben, to be honest with you.
0: No.
1: So, wow. I mean, there's no other. No. Yeah, so there you go.
0: You found it. It's Pat.
1: So it's Pat. He's the elder statesman.
0: Long in the tooth now, all of a sudden.
1: Yeah, it's crazy to think about that. You know, he's been, how many coordinators did he have? So he's already made this transition a couple times.
0: He's used to getting into new offense to start his off seasons.
1: Yeah. So what's he probably on his fourth play caller now, fourth coordinator,
0: best
1: right?
0: one that he's had, though.
1: And and that didn't even count an interim. So yeah, so it shows, but all these guys, there is a level of newness to it, and a level of, I mean, I know Rodgers had been part of the offense in the past going back, but that's going 8 years now, and quite frankly, there's been a lot of tweaks done. I don't say it's not recognizable, but he can adapt to it. So you have getting the playbook, like I said, the individual drills, then you're doing it now, and then this is probably the quasi dress rehearsal now to get ready for, not for games per se, but like a dress rehearsal is on a Friday in a regular practice week in the regular season. But this is a dress rehearsal for camp. And yeah, we'll see how it plays out. I mean, Big Mike, I like to call him, has been coy with it. We talked about earlier whether they're practicing next week, maybe even practicing Thursday, like you said. And I think there is what's business like here? Let's get on our, button up now. We're going to go out there. We're going to have two good days of practice here. Would show me, the offense. Show each other, the offense. Would show the trust in each other that we know what we're doing out here. And if things are real tight and clean these couple days here, then that tells me we'll be ready. Hit the ground running July 27th, right? First practice, whatever day is.
0: When we come back, we're going to talk about the veterans on this roster on both sides of the ball and one thing that they're sharing with the rookies at this point in the offseason. So we'll get into that next. It's Tom Opperman. It's Chris Adamski on the Steelers Blitz on Steelers Nation Radio, part of the Steelers Audio Network.
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2: Hi, Western Pennsylvania. This is Edgar Snyder. I want to thank you for over 40 years of trusting my law firm. During those years, we've helped thousands of people just like you, our neighbors. We're here for you. We're here for our community. We're here for our region. If you've been seriously hurt in an accident, you need to talk to a lawyer, even if it's not us. If you do call us, know that you'll have the firm with over 40 years of experience fighting to get the money you deserve. And of course, there's never a fee unless we get money for you.
3: Back on the Steelers Blitz, it is mandatory minicamp week for your Pittsburgh Steelers. And Chris, at the end of the last segment, I said there's a shared experience, something shared with the veterans and the rookies, and that is this minicamp setting. Because for rookies, that's obvious. Every crop of rookies goes through their first mandatory NFL minicamp. It's new. It's coming at you fast. It's like, wow, this is a million miles a minute right now for me. I'm trying to get my feet underneath me at this level. We haven't even hit yet, and I already feel the speed difference between college and the NFL. But the veterans on a Steelers roster, the veterans on, say, a Ravens roster, the veterans on a Browns roster, they are all going through that quote-unquote first mandatory minicamp as well under their new head coach. So there is a bit of a shared experience here when it comes to this week for the Pittsburgh Steelers. Whether you're TJ Watt or you're Maxi Honichor, this is kind of your first taste of how Mike McCarthy's going to run a camp like this.
4: Yeah, and that's, like I said, it's so unique, especially for you know, the Watts. I mean, the short list of guys, I mean, it's crazy. We just talked about the offense as nobody that's been here had more than five prior training camps or off seasons.
3: Like a Watt and a Hayward and even a Highsmith, like all they know is Mike Tomlin and how he ran things.
4: And you've talked about establishing routine over many minutes. It's not like you're just one or two seasons in the NFL. Like the rookies from last year, they're probably head spinning regardless. I mean, they don't know anything other than Mike Tomlin, but they didn't know anything but going into Mike Tomlin last year. So it is, but the entire roster essentially is being shaken into something new, establishing new routines, things like that. So there is a level of that. And you're right, that's different than in the past years. Maybe last year, it would say, for instance, you're a Hayward or a Watt, you know, somebody joined Hayward, joined their position room was two draft picks. It turned out to be pretty good, by the way, and Harmon and Y.A. Black. And, you know, but this year, I mean, I'm sure he's answering questions and he can help, but there's a lot of things he can do to guide. But, you know, in terms of routine and the head coach and how he wants things done, he's like, hey, kid, I don't know. You know as well as I do. You were here for rookie camp. You probably know him better than I do at this point, or at least, you know, to a point, at least, or at least how he wants things done. So there is that. And it does make for an interesting camp. And we talked before about just having that extra energy or adrenaline or sort of just the way just being shaken into something new. There's that uniqueness to it that I do think there's some value to it to a point. And that doesn't mean, you know, you always, I mean, heck, I didn't, this is not to go like the cross sports route or whatever, but I mean, there's a hockey team that fired its coach 8 games left in the season. Now, whatever you think of that guy or whatever, they shook things up and they made the final. I don't know. Is that why? I don't know. But at the same time, I think there's something to be said for kind of just the new approach. And I think when there are longtime veterans, you know, we'll see how the season plays out. I don't think it's not going to make them plays out in the field per se. But, you know, I'm curious to talk because I don't think we've talked certainly as a collective to the whole media, to a Watt or Hayward yet, and see what they're kind of thinking of this whole, after a decade and a half, each of them have had under the same sort of routine, and see what it's like for them to learn to something new at their age.
3: Well, one of the main attractors I think that the Steelers had towards Mike McCarthy was he represents change for the organization, which was so sorely needed. Mike Tomlin said that himself. And his reason why he stepped down is because he felt like the veterans needed a change. He felt like things were just getting a little... He basically said the word stale without saying the word stale in that response to Maria Taylor when he made his first appearance on NBC. Just like we weren't having much playoff success, and I think the guys deserved something different. So that's coming from Mike Tomlin's mouth himself, not mine. Yeah. They needed some change. So they need some change. Mike McCarthy was able to represent that change. You go from a defensive-minded coach to an offensive-minded coach. Big time quarterback whisperer. He has his little quote unquote quarterback camp TM that he has that he's got these guys going through right now. So, like, very different as far as the approach is concerned.

0: learned, but still same in some of the very key areas of you've been around the block before. You're a veteran coach. You know how to connect to not just veterans, but to superstar level players. You ended a little rocky with Aaron Rodgers, but you had glorious, glorious years with Aaron Rodgers in Green Bay. He won MVP. You won a Super Bowl against us. And you went to Dallas and you had a lot of success with a very, very volatile owner, to say the least. A lot of star power on that team. An established quarterback in Dak that you needed to talk to and say, hey, you're good. I can make you great. That's tough to do. You can't go to a guy who's already made a boatload of money and been into the playoffs and talked about as a really good quarterback and say, hey, I'm going to make you better. He'd be like, screw you. I'm already great. He was able to connect to Dak. He was able to make Dak into a better version than we've ever seen. And as I say often on the show, McCarthy's probably still coaching Dallas right now if the owner wasn't as volatile as he is. He won 12 games in three straight seasons there. So I think that in another reality, Mike McCarthy is certainly still wearing that Dallas star on his chest. Grateful that he's not and that he's here. But he can kind of live in both of those worlds, Chris. And what you were just talking about, how is Watt and how is Hayward adjusting this? And even a Ramsey to that degree. Like, how are they adjusting to now it's not Mike Tomlin? Well, Mike McCarthy is extremely well-suited and adept at being able to connect with those guys and say, I know I'm not Mike Tomlin, but I'm Mike McCarthy, and I'm not going to leave you guys out to dry because I've been, you know, to the big dance. I've won it, and I've been to the playoffs more times than I can remember.
1: Yeah, obviously a lot of talk and speculate, and just we assumed or people thought that there would be a young coach, and it's just like, if you think about it, Cam Hayward's older than Mike Tomlin was when he got hired. you know, I can't remember now the exact ages of, you know, what Dave Shula was it Dave Shula? I don't even see. I forget now. See,
0: Chris
1: Shula, yes. Yeah. Chris Shula,
2: a lot of Shulas,
1: like that, they were in their mid. Anyway, so,
0: and then none of them got jobs, by the way.
1: Yes. So that showed, but it's for those veteran guys in particular. You're right. Whatever feelings that they had of, like, again, drawing them kind of loose out of the routine, and, you know, whatever relationship they had with the previous coach. Yes, having that instant credibility, especially of the offensive side of the ball. And I know most of the Steelers are kind of veterans, as we talked about with Freiermuth being
0: the defensive side. Yeah. And he already has, you know, the relationship with Rodgers. There's no connection happening there.
1: Yeah, that's just,
0: you know, getting back into it again.
1: But I do think that this is, you know, there's a proven, it's not like somebody, you know, I would think, and I've never been a 10-year NFL veteran, so I would know, but you're in a 10-year with a coach, and the coach that's won, and you're kind of comfortable in everything. Oh, we got this kid that's my age coming here and shaking things up, telling us we got to practice this way. What are we? He's stretching. What are you telling me to stretch?
0: Not impossible.
1: Mike Tomlin did it.
0: You're right. With a team that won a Super Bowl.
1: Yes, that's right. That's right.
0: But it is hard to do.
1: But yes, I think the instant credibility of that, whatever.
0: We also just said it's not impossible. One of the greatest coaches ever and a Hall of Famer who's never had a losing season was able to do it. So it's not impossible. Just go out and do it.
1: Yeah. So that kind of shows what it is. But it will, I'm sure, going through the mini camp again, the word dress rehearsal is probably the perfect way to describe it, but that'll be, they're more and more of the routine of the practice. We had the stretch. I think the veterans are all getting used to that, and having this week here will kind of be the preview of what will be to come. The fact that Mike McCarthy, I don't think this is a huge thing whatsoever, but it seems like, just judging by OTAs and from what we've been told kind of informally about the regular season and about, we certainly have the camp schedule, and now we this 11-1 thing, like, it seems like he's establishing that routine. 11 a.m. to 1 p.m. seems to be the practices beginning to end, off season, in season. Monday, Tuesday, or not Monday, but, you know, the regular week practice, not like, and there's been, not every, I don't think every coach, I'm sure every coach doesn't do it that way, or have a set. Sometimes you practice in the morning, sometimes afternoon. We've seen even kind of just, you know, little difference in practice times throughout the Mike Tomlin schedule. It's just the Friday was a little different than the other days. Mm-hmm. Kind of just the way it always was. And so just judging by that, even having that routine of the time of day, I think that kind of shows this is, you know, everybody's getting in, let's get in the routine. Let's do what we're doing now this first week of June. It was once we get to that last week of July and throughout July and August, then the regular season starts. Everybody know what we're doing. Everybody hit the ground running. Everybody knows what their tasks are for a given day. I think this is, again, another step in that progression.
0: Talking about the veterans on this roster and them going through their first mini camp with Mike McCarthy, I got veteran groups on both sides of the ball here.

0: Let me know if I'm missing anybody. On offense, you obviously got Rodgers as the quarterback. And that veteran is in just like, you know, they've been around the block a lot. It doesn't have to be you've been with the Steelers for 5+ years. But you got Rodgers at quarterback. You got DK at wide receiver. Freiermuth, as we just established, is the most Steeler veteran presence on the team on the offensive side of the ball. And then I throw Pittman into that category, too. I know he's here just this year, but guy's been in a very established NFL player. This is like his third contract now that he has. So Pittman's definitely a veteran that I think is very easily assimilating himself with this locker room and getting the respect from that group. I don't know if I put Warren in that category just yet or Dowdle in that category just yet. I mean, they are veterans, quote unquote, by the, you know, way you label them, but I'm talking about kind of like that veteran leadership group on the offensive side of the ball. So I think those four guys are on the offensive side, and then on the defensive side, you've got your obvious Watt, Hayward, Ramsey's in there, and I think Highsmith and Queen have gotten to that level too, where they count as like, and Queen was probably there last year. It's kind of inherent to the position, you know?
1: Yeah, the communication
0: but
1: hub.
0: And I think Highsmith has definitely reached that point where he's considered, you know, if they had to go into like the veteran room and do their little powwow, he would definitely make the cut, and he would be able to, you know, sit at that table, if you will. He has a seat at the table.
2: Yeah, and we talked about it. He's its seventh year now, and there are not many NFL players to get their seventh year. It's crazy to say that. It might sound, I don't know how that sounds, but yeah, 7 years is a long career in the NFL. It's certainly longer than average, and he's there, and he's on his second contract, and just because there is a generational player in his position room, his meeting room, it kind of gets a little bit overshadowed and everything. But yeah, I think he's a respected guy for sure. And yeah, when you start to put it those ways, yeah, the fact that he's him and Queen, because what Queen would not be in his seventh year as well, right?
0: Yep.
2: Yeah, so they're 2 7-year veterans, and they're not even, there's three guys ahead of them on the experience list. If you rank by experience, NFL experience, you're having Ramsey, Hayward, and Watt being there too. So that's 6 guys right there that are at least 7 years into their career. And yeah, that doesn't even count. So I mean, like Deshaun Elliott's at least in his seventh year, and I think his voice matters. I think he's the type that has the ear of his teammates too, and isn't afraid to kind of take that role, even if he doesn't have maybe the stature necessarily as the player, as well certainly as some of those guys in terms of being, you know, Hall of Fame type level players. But yeah, the cutoff, I'd like your cutoff where that was in terms of the leadership core.
0: Now, of those guys that I mentioned, 9 total, 5 offense or 5 defense, 4 offense. It's obvious that, you know, you can't really connect how Mike McCarthy's going to really help this guy on the defensive side of the ball, because Mike McCarthy's an offensive guy. But we kind of talked last week, at the end of the week, did a whole defense hour. You know, Patrick Cram's not going to teach these old dogs new tricks, but maybe he reminds them that they can roll over, or that they can sit up, that they haven't just performed that in a long time. So I'm not to say that they're automatically disqualified from where I'm about to take us right now, that Mike McCarthy isn't going to help them at all, or his staff isn't going to help them at all. But the veteran that I think is going to get the most help from Mike McCarthy, the one that I think is going to flourish the most with Mike McCarthy at the helm, is Pat Freiermuth. I think that he's poised to have a really strong breakout year. I know how much of a broken record I sound like when I say that, because it's been since Ben retired and he had that really good rookie season, we've been saying Freiermuth got next. Maybe not to the Kelsey level or Kittle level of tight ends, but maybe that next crop, that next tier. You know, he could be a Hockenson or someone like that. So we've been waiting for it, and we've been saying that it's coming. But I really think it's real this time. I think that there's serious momentum towards it. And as much as he's a quarterback whisperer and you're going to have 11 personnel, 3 receivers on the field with Mike McCarthy, I think that he's going to recognize that there's a real strong playmaker in Pat Freiermuth, and that there's going to be more of a concerted effort to involve him in the offense, and even game plans that specifically orient around number 88, because that's what the opposing defense dictates we should do.
2: Yeah, and it's not as if we're kind of projecting out with Pat Freiermuth here. It's not as if it's he was a high draft pick, or he has all these raw athletic skills that we haven't seen him.
0: He's not like a Koivunen or something for the Penguins. Yeah. It's like, he's just a 4A player. He couldn't make the leap from college to the pros.
2: Like, yeah, it's not like we need that. Like, you could probably go through some of the I know, like, whatever. It's not the apples to apples, but like a Roman Wilson, where it's like, oh yeah, he has potential, and a new coach might bring out. No, we saw the potential. We saw rookie year, the production, and we've seen other. We've seen.

0: you know, 7 touchdowns in a season a couple times. We've seen Pat Freiermuth have that before, so it's not as if we're trying to just extract potential out of a guy. He's not like he is who he. I always get to the there's always a he is who he is level with me anyway as a player. I'm like, we keep waiting. We're gonna break out. Like maybe he's just this
1: he's
0: is who
1: not
0: he
1: gonna
0: is.
1: Break out.
0: And that whatever that might be fine, whatever level that is. But yeah, to keep trying to fool yourself into saying, oh, he's something he's not. Well, we have 3 seasons of evidence that but with Pat Freiermuth, we have evidence that he's a more productive player than he was last year, for sure, right? So, and there's reason to believe that you get a good offensive mind in here. You have more options now in terms of the wide receivers, the pass catchers, the eligibles, as they say. So there are – you can get mismatches now with Pat Freiermuth. I do think having Mike McCarthy here, one of the most respected offensive minds of this generation in the NFL – you have this asset, you have this playmaker. I do think that, yes, you're probably right that he's the one that could benefit most production-wise. We'll see him a lot more than we did last year.
2: Yeah, I just think it's very obvious to me. And like you said, this isn't a case of waiting for potential to hit and just hoping that it does eventually hit. We've seen him be able to be productive at the NFL level. Last year he had games that he took over against the Bengals, because it's always against the Bengals, but he's capable of putting up really big-time numbers, burping the microphone, big-time performances, score a lot of touchdowns. He was a red zone master at Penn State, don't need to tell you that. And in the rookie season in the NFL with Ben Roethlisberger, he was a big-time red zone target. He needs to get back to that. He needs to be that kind of red zone ace at the NFL level. And I think it's been more coaching and more of the position that they've put him in, as opposed to him actually going out there and executing the position that he's playing. I got high hopes on Pat Freiermuth this year. I think that this is going to be a big year. And again, to your point about like how this isn't some guy that's just like scraping along and it's like, well, he was a second round pick and he played in a big college, so we got to just keep hoping that he he's a legit top 15 tight end in the NFL right now.
0: He has a contract that was...
2: Let's start moving towards solidifying yourself into the top 10 and creeping more towards that top 5.
0: And just simple numbers here. There's no more Jonnu Smith. They did not replace Jonnu Smith. You could say Riley Nowkowski is essentially the new Connor Hayward. So they quote unquote replaced him.
2: But
0: last year there were 4 tight ends that were on the field in different times. And you could counter back and say there'll probably be fewer snaps this year for the tight end groups as a whole than there were last year under Arthur Smith. That's true, so I'll give you that. But I just think not having Jonnu Smith here and not having somebody brought in to quote-unquote replace Jonnu Smith or another veteran tight end, or a tight end is going to take snaps or take whatever, I think by that alone you would think that Pat Freiermuth would just get more targets, more snaps, more opportunities, more catches, more everything. That would just naturally happen in for that sense. So that's another reason why I think it's reasonable to expect that you will see more Freiermuth this year. And for a lot of reasons, yes. And I do think I think he's a talented player that was kind of underutilized, particularly last season.
2: I want to get to a veteran on the defensive side of the ball before we wrap up the first hour of today's program, so we will do that next. It's Tom Offerman. It's Chris Adamski on the Steelers Blitz on Steelers Nation Radio, part of the Steelers Audio Network.
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just established that we think Pat Freiermuth is poised to have a big year on the offensive side of the ball under Mike McCarthy. Now, I got a guy on the defensive side of the ball that I think is poised to maybe not have a monster year, but a bigger year than he had last year. This person has a much bigger track record than Pat Freiermuth does. This is not a question of chicken or the egg with this individual, where the coaching staff was putting him in bad situations previously, or we would question that the coaching staff wasn't utilizing him properly. That's probably a better way to put it than saying they were putting him in a bad position. That's not the case with this gentleman. No, no, no, no, no, no. This gentleman could walk away from the game today and walk to Canton in 5 years and shine his nice little bust. This man held a record that lived in infamy for, like, what was it, 2-3 years until his arch rival snatched it right back from him last year. But, of course, as you've been able to figure out now with my context clues, I'm talking about T.J. Watt, edge rusher extraordinaire, season low as far as sacks are concerned last year for T.J. Watt, and at least in terms of the game's amount played. There was another season there that I think he had a couple less, but he barely played the entire season. It wasn't double-digit sacks, let's put it that way. And that's leaving a lot of people wanting more from Mr. Watt. But as you noted on last week's show, Chris, and I think it's true, even though the sack numbers weren't there, and I'm not making an excuse for this because he's got to get sacks, that's what he's paid for, his impact, I think, was still felt pretty greatly last year in a lot of games. Maybe not as consistently as you've seen in years past, but he was still a game-wrecking

0: type of player. And maybe the fact that the sack numbers were down a bit isn't the, you know, siren song or the warning sign that some people are making it out to be, that that cliff is a lot closer than we may have anticipated when it comes to his career.
1: Yeah, I do. You know, if you go in, it's funny because, like, I still get mad at the one defensive player of the year thing he was robbed of, because some people are saying, well, Garrett had a better pressure rate or whatever. And I'm like, well, you know, I don't want to go into that again. I think I've said this, but like, I could see how if you're a general manager and you're deciding which player to sign and you want to go in those deep numbers, that's fine. But if you're voting for player of the year, you vote for the results. You don't vote for, like, who was analytically, but, you know, it's like the funny thing with the Cavs coach that said, well, analytically, we won two of these games.
0: Well, and then it's just the moving of the goalposts, yeah, too, because I'm pretty sure that was the main reason why they voted for Garrett this year, was because he set the sack record and it was legitimate sacks that he was getting. And I also think there were some players out there that had better analytical years than Myles Garrett did this year that you could have argued should have been the defensive player.
1: Yeah, if you were going to go that route the last time.
0: So they just moved goalposts around.
1: Exactly.
0: All the time.
1: So I don't want to get. But again, if we're talking about projecting to the next year, which is what we're doing now, TJ Watt, looking back in his year, I'm not suggesting TJ Watt should have won or had a better season than Myles Garrett last year. I'm not going that far.
0: No, he wasn't the one I'm talking about.
1: No. But TJ Watt, his numbers last, it wasn't like there was a fall off a cliff from the year before, years when he's had 15, 18 sacks, whatever it might be, these previous years to last year's sack numbers. His pressure rate, his pressures, his QB hits, hurries, those type of things, there wasn't a precipitous drop off to that. So there is a level of luck. I hate to use the word luck, but there is a level of circumstance that happens that the water finds its level over the course of the regression of the mean, that kind of thing. I think that the regression was last year. The production, the sack numbers weren't there. It wasn't as if I didn't feel like he was done in the eye test too. It's not like he was getting pushed around the line of scrimmage. He wasn't getting there. You know, he'd be missing a couple things. He was still generally beating his guys. So I think last year was more of the aberration. Now, obviously, when you get to your 30s, you know, there's always a chance that there
0: and
1: is.
0: And your last name's Watt.
1: Well, yes.
0: Because we have a track record of the same DNA in someone else.
1: Yes.
0: And he faded a bit
1: towards
0: his 30s.
1: So there's no guarantee that he gets back and sets the sack record again or contends to do that. But I do think that there is reasonable looking at, objective way to looking at it. The last year wasn't a necessarily a trend or a sign of things to come. I don't think that there was, like, his play dropped off that far that the raw sack numbers suggest from the year before that to last season, in terms of that's what the player he is now. I still think he's a player that is still in his prime, or still maybe not his highest prime, but still a prime player that's still an elite Pro Bowl level pass rusher in this league.
0: If we did that, like, blind resume thing that they like to do for March Madness, you know, team A, team B, who do you like better? Like, if I, you know, player A'd TJ Watt's stats from last year, 14 games played, 2 interceptions, 8 passes defensed, 3 forced fumbles, 2 fumble recoveries, 7 sacks, 55 combined tackles, 10 tackles for loss, and 19 quarterback hits. That's a pretty good player.
1: Yeah.
0: You're going to say that dude is wrecking games. He's all over the field. He's kind of an everyman. But I might say that's an inside linebacker. I might say that's a really good off the ball linebacker. You know what I mean? Like, that's a James Ferrier type of season right there. Tackles would clue you in that it's not the case, because those guys are up in, like, the high 100s on 50s. But Watt only had 50. But everything else, Chris, you know what I mean? Like, 2 picks, the forced fumble there, 7 sacks, not overwhelming, 19 quarterback hits, 10 tackles. Seems more like, you know, the play of a guy who's all over the field on the defensive side of the ball. But my point was, regardless, this is an impactful player last year. There's no way that you could, you know, blind resume that and get those stats and go, man, that seems like a guy that just wasn't really, you know, clicking, or maybe it seems like he's on the downturn. No, you'd need a lot more context, a lot more information to determine that. Just blindly looking at what he did last year, anybody would say that was a really solid to good season.
1: Yeah, and it's just the standard that he has, or the standard he set for himself. So, and that's, it's, and it is, and it's a, you know, people are going to, and I certainly get that. I mean, you look at it, I mean, the facts are the facts. 19 to 11 and a half to 7 sacks over 3. Now, I know he missed 3 games this past season. That's a little bit part of it. And he probably was affected, quite frankly, the game or two back after those missing those 3 games, because of the nature of the

0: the ailment that he had at that point. So, I mean, that's not the trend you want. It's not sugarcoat it, right? You don't want to go from to be going down every year like that. But again, if you go on a per game basis, if you go by you know the numbers, you can go your QB hits, you can go on the PFF things and go on the pressure rate, and ESPN has a stat with all that. They're down, but it's not down that much. 19-7 sounds like, you know, if you put his 2023 season, 2025 season, look at all the peripheral numbers and things like that, and what he was able to do. And, you know, he still had 3 forced fumbles last season. I mean, I think they were all on sacks, strip sacks. I can remember 2 off the top of my head. I'll have to look at the plays. But, you know, that's one of his, you know, major playmakers. He's still making, you know, splash play type things there. So, I don't anticipate him ever having 20 sacks again in a season. I think that's probably
1: the ship
0: passed.
1: Has sailed.
0: But I'd be surprised if he's not in double digits for sure this year. You know, if he's below 10 this year again, okay, then I'm willing to recognize the downward trend that's probably irreversible at that point. But, you know, if he's at 11, 12, 13 sacks this season, that's probably pretty much where I expect him to be, which, you know, keeps you amongst the league leaders in that category, you know, throughout the season if you're doing that.
1: I think he's still a fantastic player. One last thing I'll say, too, as far as the sack numbers are concerned, he won't get the 20 again. I hope he does get to double digits this year. But, and we brought this point up, too, not to make an excuse for him, but there are more mouths to feed now on that defensive side of the ball as far as getting sacks are concerned. Not trying to say that he's a better player than TJ Watt, but Watt might have to go through a little bit more resistance. And the time he gets to the quarterback, 56 has already cleaned him up, right? 51's already gotten there, and he's doing his little dance over top of him. Like, even guys from the interior, a Hayward, a Harmon.
0: I remember Jack Sawyer talking about how he got his sack. He
1: because
0: pretty much
1: of T.J. Watt.
0: Yes, it was literally.
1: If you watch the film, they all went to 90, and Sawyer just had a clear path to the quarterback, and he got the sack. So, you know, there are other guys that are feeding off of his wake, and I think that those fish that are in his wake are getting bigger and stronger, and they're more talented fish, and now even a Highsmith can get outside the wake and create his own a wake a little bit right next to you. So there's a lot of

0: we come back, kind of gauge how they've been doing so far as Pittsburgh Steelers, and now talk about the mandatory minicamp and how it ratchets up a little bit for them. Will they be able to take that in stride? That's next on the Steelers Blitz on Steelers Nation Radio, part of the Steelers Audio Network.
1: We bleed black and gold. 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

0: Drew Aller, Maxi Honachor, Jeremy Bernard, just to name a few. I'll name a couple more, too. Dalen Everett, Jennings Dunker. I just don't want to leave anybody out now. Riley Nowakowski, Caden Wheatgen, Eli Heidenreich. Am I forgetting anybody? Anybody? I don't know. Who cares?
1: Yeah, there's... Oh, whatever.
0: All these guys now have kind of been ingrained into the NFL fold. They have now gotten almost a month's worth taste of being an NFL player. And I'm not just talking about, you know, when they went on their little tour, you know, they had the rookie photo shoot for guys like Jeremy Bernard and Drew Aller for the NFL, like, you know, rookie class.

0: class thing, coming to Pittsburgh and shaking hands and kissing babies. Kind of doing like the "we won an election" tour from a politician that you get. I'm talking about real NFL work now that you've been doing OTA practices, and now you're going to be participating in your first mandatory minicamp. This is really going to be the rookie class's first taste, Chris, of what an NFL week looks like, kind of what the speed is and what they can expect from a practice setting under Mike McCarthy and at the NFL level. Now, they won't get the full experience of a padded practice, but when you get into the regular season, the pads don't come on very much, if at all, anyway. So this, for them, really is going to be that first taste of what, you know, the first week in October is going to look like as we prepare for the Browns. You know what I mean? Like, it's going to be that real initial glimpse for them into a week at the NFL level. And furthermore, because rookie minicamp is mandatory, too, so you kind of get that kind of, I guess, you know, enhanced energy about it. But this is with veterans to your left and to your right, established players. This is with the team all in-house. So this is a big step for this class of 2026 that is trying to take their baby steps into being players that contribute not just this year, but greatly for years to come.
1: Yeah, they've had the rookie camp. The OTAs, functionally, routine-wise, I don't know how different they are than the mini camp, but like you said, there is a stepped-up level of intensity, a stepped-up level of professionalism for professional football that they're getting into. And some of the guys, like Jerry Bernard, as we know and we've seen, has been essentially taking, you know, first-team starting reps as it is. But that being said, now you're going to go out there, and it's going to be a little more formal when you do it. And these other guys that, to varying degrees, I'm trying to think, is anybody else really at this point a quote-unquote starter? I guess not, in terms, at this very moment, in terms of the rookie class. And again, you know, how you define first team reps and all that, it's always kind of, you know, vague and up in the air. And then you can't, what are you going to see and what you could say and who's missing in this rep and are they rotating guys in? It's always a level of, you know, it's not exactly black and white in terms of how it works. But having this now, the rookies are all, you're right, again, this is the closest thing they have to a regular season NFL practice to this point. It's the closest thing you'll have to training camp, which will be three straight weeks of almost every day doing it. I mean, at this point now, you're getting this three-day sample size. And you know, once you get to here July, they're on the field, what is something like the effect of like 14 out of 16 days or something like that, whenever you start out there, roughly that in terms of practicing every day. So this is the first kind of steps toward that for them. And yeah, it is. I'm sure there is, even though they've had the OTAs at this point at the rookie mini camp, they've been able to do some workouts and everything in terms of this is another kind of step up in speed and intensity, that kind of thing, and kind of see how you're matching up. Because then a lot of these veterans, I mean, you're all on the same team, and you are, and I'm not saying you're not, but at the same time, there's little competitions here, you know? I mean, you might be running against this veteran DB in practice that's we talked about, Jerry Bernard, for instance, right? He's trying to make the team. Everybody's trying to iron sharpen iron, all that. You know, there's a competition. We've talked about how deep the cornerback core is, right? You get beat by a rookie. I don't care if it's a second round rookie, a starting caliber rookie, and you know, these settings that you're losing a spot. You know, you're kind of, you're in the competition. If you're whoever, an Echols and an Asante Samuel and a Dalen Everett, whoever you want to say, just to use an example of something in practice that could happen that affects, you know, how the team and how it might shape going forward.
0: Spears Jennings and Gabriel Rubio were the two players that we omitted from the list.
1: I'll fully admit that you made the list, and I wasn't taking account.
0: It was off the top of my head.
1: I didn't want to repeat anybody, so I was like, you missed him. I said him. Damn, see, you're not, there you go, not listening to me again. I'm like, so I didn't want to drop
0: him. No, I missed those two. But to be fair, everybody missed Rubio on draft day. I don't know. Does he still have a picture? Do we still know what this guy's face looks like? Or when he shows up on the field, is he just the gray silhouette outline? On
1: the nameless
0: NFL
1: gray
0: Network?
1: Face. In honor of Mike
0: Tomlin,
1: they're
0: still a nameless gray face. They finally have picked him. So those two gentlemen, too, are going through everything that we just laid out, including the guys that we listed the beginning of this show. You know, coaches are going to say this because it's their class and it's at this point in the season and it's still so young for all of these guys, but you can sense that out of the tones of the coordinators that you've spoken to, Chris, and out of the head coach himself and even some of the veteran players, that there's great pleasure with how these rookies in this class have really kind of hit the ground running. Like, and again,

0: it's not like they're going to come out right now and say, well, this guy seems to be really behind the eight ball, or this guy just looks lost out there. And we won't really be able to clue ourselves into that until preseason games start and training camp settings happen. But it does seem like this class is really taking things in stride and then some. And there has been players like a Dalen Everett, for example, that even though it's in shorts and T-shirts, have done things that have made the coaches go, yeah, that's impressive. Take a little note about that. Let's see if that translates over to when the pads come on and it's a little bit more physical.
1: Yeah, just like I said earlier, the pajama party or whatever Dan Campbell said, you take us all with a grain of salt, right? But if you, it's obviously better that people were impressing you and open up your eyes now than the other thing, right? You could say the same thing. You could write it off. Maybe this rookie's struggling, whoever it is. And I don't even have an example to give you, if I didn't want to say. But it's just like he's struggling at this setting. Okay, you take a grain of salt. Let's get to Latrobe. You know, let's get a couple more weeks. He's still, you know, literally what, 5.5 weeks ago was didn't know where he's going to be, waiting to see. It wasn't a sealer at that point. And we're going to get the pads on the first week of August and see what happens there, depending on what position you're at and how that affects things and all that. The guys that are impressing now, maybe the opposite happens. I get it. But it is encouraging up to this point in the OTAs now, this week, when you have the entire roster there, the veterans are there. It's certainly not game planning by any stretch of the imagination, but the more the offense is installed, more people, everybody understands what they're trying to do. There's more plays available. I'm sure there's more kind of experimentation in terms of actually seeing how are we executing these certain plays, these packages, these personnel groups? How is this working? There's an element of that with the coaches, even to this point. You're kind of progressing up to that. Whereas the first OTA, you were just trying to get guys in the field and line them up here and see what goes from there. So, yeah, rookies at this point are the ones that are just common sense, right? There's the biggest unknown about all these guys to see where they're at. Everybody's taking inventory. The coaches are kind of, okay, we have these draft grades. We like these. Obviously, they liked all those guys. They wouldn't have drafted them, right? Mm-hmm. We like these for certain ways. Okay, we were right. Look at this. You know what? We kind of sold him short in this area. I think he's quicker on the field than we thought he would. You know, whatever it might be, you make these evaluations, and that, again, helps you in terms of when you take the next step in terms of game planning, building your defense, building your offense, your schemes, things like that.
0: Well, I think that when it comes to Ihonachor and it comes to Dunker, there's very little that they can do in this kind of setting to really establish themselves other than knowing the playbook, knowing all of the checks, showing really athletic footwork, looking clean on your pools if you're Dunker or something like that. But there's no hitting. Let me show you what I can do as a run blocker in the middle of this defense if you're Dunker. Let me show you what I can do in pass pro against the Watt, against the Highsmith, if you're Ihonachor. So for those two guys, it's tough to get anything out of this. But I think when it comes to a Jeremy Bernard, when it comes to a Drew Aller, when it comes to a Dalen Everett, when it comes to a Wheatgen, when it comes to a Heidenreich, you know, those guys, I think you can really get some legit data when it comes to these kind of practices that you're going to see. So I'm not trying to say, like, you ignore what's going on with Dunker and Ihonachor. It's just really tough outside of alignment to get anything worth your while. And we kind of already know alignment because we saw it during the OTA session, what they're going to do with the offensive line. So it's really tough to get anything out of those two guys. And even you could throw Rubio in there, too, since he's a defensive tackle. It's the guys that, you know, can still play a little football in shorts and a T-shirt. The wide receivers, the playmakers, quarterback Drew Aller. How's he doing getting that Mike McCarthy offense under his belt? Does he kind of look different mechanic-wise? You know, you saw him throw for 4 years, 3 years at Penn State. Like, does his mechanics look different? Does that three-step drop look a little bit smoother? Have you started to see some kind of fruit from working with Mike McCarthy already? I think that's something that you can legitimately take away from this. And I also think with a Heidenreich, with the Spears-Jennings, special teams, right? You're going to see a lot of special teams work happening during these sessions, and you're not able to hit, but you are able to run down the field really, really fast, and that can be a spot to a roster.
1: And let's start it this way. Four of the 10 draft picks were offensive skill players. And I thought the five, you got the quarterback, but I'm eligible, I guess, was the better word to use for it. And we know with this quarterback, right, how much it means to

0: him to be able to trust people, and he evaluates to see, are they in the right spot? Did they run the right route? Did I make this check, and did they adjust the way they're supposed to? Now, I know it's early, and there's a grace period and stuff, and they're still doing the offense everybody's still the veterans that, I'm sure, again, you're learning a new offense, new team, new quarterback, that Michael Pittman might make a mistake, and he's still going to, so you're going to have, but that being said, we know it's definitely on the record. It's pretty open about it. And he's been open about it in the past with past teams he's been on and past receivers that he gets annoyed if you don't learn, right? So I think that that's big for those four guys. I'm talking about Bernard. I mean, Nowakowski to a point. I know the route running's a little different, but
1: he's got to know if Rogers says, hey, you're staying in the block the blitz is
0: that's
1: coming
0: true.
1: From in this ways, edge rusher.
0: Right. Yeah.
1: You better know what that
0: trust,
1: means or what, hot sauce meant when he said it. He ain't just saying it because he likes it.
0: Yeah. And then you have Heidenreich and Wiegen are running wide receiver. We'll see how much they play. Heidenreich, wide running back, whatever he's doing, all over the place. I missed it when he said it. I heard him say it. Ramon Chin Young Jr. is the running backs coach, and he was asked about Heidenreich. He says, he's a Swiss Navy knife. He's like, I told him to patent that and make it the Swiss Army knife. You see what he did there? I like that. You rolled your eyes. Oh, I thought you might be up your alley there. They said the Swiss Army knife because he could do everything.
2: He's not in the Army.
0: Yeah, he's in the Navy.
2: He's in the Navy. So it's the Swiss Navy
0: like that
2: knife.
0: I don't care what you said. I think that was good. I like that. It tickles me for some reason. Anywho, yes, those four guys, they need to be on the same page with the quarterback, and to varying degrees, how much they're part of the offense. Like, again, I don't know if Wiegen's going to play much on offense. We'll see if Heidenreich going to make the team first, the seventh round pick. But one of the steps is getting on the quarterback's good side. What I'm saying? It's kind of being kind of funny when I say that, but it's also, I think, as true as ever with Aaron Rodgers, that if you're on his doghouse.
1: And you don't mean it from the nature of, like, get on his good side, like, where he's not giving you the cold shoulder in the facility, or he won't, eat lunch with you, or if you wanted to talk about hiking in the deserts of Arizona, he won't open up to you about it and like, talk to you about the experiences and treat you like a friend. We've already been through Aaron Rodgers once this year to find out that those kind of rumors about him are really unfounded as like him being kind of a standoffish kind of guy, like bad teammate was thrown around. It's funny, like that narrative is always thrown around that he's a bad teammate. And then as we went through it, we would always note, like, we've never seen one prior teammate come out and say that he was a bad teammate. Like, it's always been like, this dude's amazing in the locker room. And then we got to see it up close and personal. And now you'll go up to any of the Steelers that played on the 2025 team and say, hey, how was Rodgers as a teammate? And they'll all tell you that he was such a great teammate. So it was very dispelled quickly that he's not that kind of guy. You're talking about, like, when you're between those white lines and that helmet's on and you're supposed to run an out and you ran a dig, he's going to get mad at you and he's going to let you know about it. And maybe the volume is a little bit tame in June when you do that compared to September 15th or whatever. But just know that this is the time to really establish that trust with him, to really kind of flush out those mistakes so that you don't see him as demonstrative as you did from time to time last year on the TV feed, ripping the helmet off, just like pointing at guys. And, a young receiving core, aside from DK Metcalf, and I'm talking about last year's, now you obviously add Michael Pittman to the group this year, so it's a little bit older. They needed that. They needed somebody to kind of be that drill sergeant and kick them in the rear end. So, it's good that you kind of went back to Rodgers when we're talking about how important this is for these skill position players and these rookies, because they got to establish themselves with the leader of that offense. And this is really a great opportunity to do so.
0: Yeah. And to kind of what you were saying, I'm not talking about you're like bribe them or off the field, like buddy them up.
2: See, like ice cream, huh?
0: Yeah. But like, I think a perfect example of this is Roman Wilson. And like, I think Aaron Rodgers personally likes Roman Wilson. I think he said good things about him. I don't think he has a problem with him,
1: but he'd go fishing with him. He's not a mean spirited person.
0: Yes, but I think that there was
1: issues just not throwing
0: with
1: trust footballs
0: on on the football field during a game.
1: I'll throw you a beer from the cooler. That's about
0: bud. Not talking trust issues. Like, I don't trust this guy to stab me in the back. I just think I don't trust him to be, or I expect him to be, if it's when I make this check at the line of scrimmage and I want to run a curl route on third and four and he's going the other way. And,
1: I like you, man. Chris, you come over and have a beer with me, but I'm not letting you fix my car.
0: It's
1: not going to do that.
0: Yes. So that's kind of what I mean by that. And I do think that there's a level of first impressions here where he's like, okay, like I'm sure it would stick in Aaron Rodgers' mind, and just throwing a name. I'm not saying this happened. whatever, Heidenreich, this kid's smart. He knew exactly what I'm going to do. I

0: when I'm on the field at all times because I know I can trust him to do whatever it is.
1: Yeah.
0: And, you know, things like that.
1: He starts to pick that up now.
0: And maybe vice versa if there's a player, that one of the rookies that doesn't. Now, and you can make up for that, I'm sure. But, again, this is the time to kind of – it helps you as a player if you're able to – you know, and the coaches see it too, of course. I'm just the quarterback. The coaches want to be able to trust you too, and that's a big part of what the rookies are doing.
1: When Chris and I come back, we play a rousing round of burp into the microphone right at the end. Perfect way to finish the segment. It's Chris. It's Tom. It's the Steelers Blitz on Steelers Nation Radio.
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16: You know, I was only in college for 2 years. So, you know, my first game, I was still basically a kid. And, you know, you get a chance to go out and play with the likes of, like, you know, Jerome and Cordell, playing against the Baltimore Ravens and, you know, Ray Lewis and Rod Woodson. Like, these guys are, like, Hall of

0: famous. And here I am, you know, 24 months removed from graduating high school to playing with guys that I admire and that I looked up to. You know, it's an out-of-body experience because, you know, you don't know whether to go over and ask these guys for the autograph or what, because I was basically still a kid. There's nothing like Sunday morning here. You know, you can feel it and you can smell it. And like you can't get to the locker room fast enough to put your helmet on and run out on the field and see, you know, the fans swinging those terrible towels. You know, I kind of get goosebumps just thinking about it, you know, how special it was. And, you know, there's 32 teams in this league, and I can't imagine a greater feeling, you know, running out of a tunnel. They live, eat, and breathe football here. And you don't understand it until you leave, because you think it's just normal to you because that's all that you know. Until you go somewhere, you know, the fans are not the same, but the fans here are the best.
1: The Steelers Legend Series on SNR.

0: 10 bold predictions for the NFL season sitting right here in front of me. That's right. Ooh, I went to 10. boldpredictions.com and I got myself some good ones. Nah, this is bold. Serious. This is from ESPN.com. 10 bold predictions for the upcoming NFL season. I thought it would
1: bold.
0: Be...
1: I want a sound
0: Are you adding your
1: bold.
0: Own sound effect?
1: Bold!
0: This is very bold. We do have a sound effect, though, because bold. It's time to play another round of uh-huh or uh-uh.
2: Uh-uh.
3: Uh-uh.
2: Uh-uh.
3: Is it uh-huh or uh-uh?
2: It's uh-uh.
0: The show where we... I'm hosting a game show now. Lay out a statement, and if we agree with that statement, we say uh-huh. If we disagree, we say uh-uh. It's very self-explanatory, so away we go with these 10 bold predictions for the 2026 NFL season.
1: We predictions for last season.
0: That'd be kind of fun. Starts, the Steelers will win on a last-second field goal missed by the Ravens. Wow, what a bold prediction for 2025.
1: Bold, very bold.
0: I'm going to say uh-uh. No. First prediction. The Ravens will be the last undefeated team remaining in the NFL for 2026. I don't.
1: F and,
0: Oh, a little F in there. I'll add an I'm going to add to your too.
1: That's kind of.
0: I think the Ravens are being overhyped this offseason, my friend.
1: Now, all of a sudden, like,
0: for
1: what are
0: a
1: doing
0: change,
1: here?
0: Right? Because I think they've been getting appropriate hype for the past few years. Even last year, if this was a bold prediction for 2025, as I mistakenly said a couple of minutes ago, I would have agreed with it probably because I thought the Ravens were a beast of a team last year. I thought there was a juggernaut status on that defensive side of the ball, which turned out to fall flat. But you remember in 2024, they were amazing defensively in the second half of the season. I thought they figured something out, turned a corner. 2025, it was going to be great defense, great offense, and the Ravens were going to be the best team in football. Not the case. They took a step back last year. I think even beyond just the Lamar Jackson having to play through injuries and not being himself, like, I think the team in general kind of took a bit of a step back last year. So this year, I don't get the Ravens hype whatsoever. I saw some people had him as high as number two on like offseason power rankings, top contenders for the Super Bowl. And now we have this as they'll be the last remaining undefeated team in the NFL. Now, here's the one devil's advocate side to this. They don't face a team that made the playoffs last season until November 1st when they play the Buffalo Bills. So they do have a very soft schedule to open the season. But I do think there's a Cincinnati Bengals game in there before that, which technically they didn't make the playoffs last year, but that's going to be a tough battle for Baltimore. I mean, and furthermore, Chris, the point is, I don't think they're as good this year as they've been in years past.
1: Yeah, that's most important. But I also think this isn't... I get the playoff thing, I guess, but and this isn't maybe the hardest schedule, but it's not the, I don't think it's an easy schedule. At the Colts, Saints, at the Cowboys, Titans, at the Falcons, Browns, and then Bengals.
0: Okay, Bengals and Cowboys are teams that didn't make the playoffs last year, but they have serious bite. Like, you have to seriously think that you could lose both of those games.
1: And in some ways, it's weird. Like, I was going to say the Colts reinforce the argument you don't have to be the best team to be the last one undefeated because the Colts were the best team. They were by far from the best team last year, and they were the last one standing undefeated. So in some ways, opening up with the Colts is very appropriate for this discussion because I feel like the Colts, like, well, the Colts were 8-0 last year and tearing up the league and had the best offense in football, and then they turned into a pumpkin or whatever.
0: They opened with the Colts? They're doing the old Baltimore Colts, thing. Baltimore Ravens thing.

0: the season. Yeah. That's kind of interesting. But you're right. Colts are a great example. Like, just because you went undefeated on such a great run at the beginning of the year doesn't mean that you're going to lose 9 straight games following that and miss the playoffs completely. Like, maybe they are the last remaining undefeated team. That doesn't translate to them being a nailed-on contender.
1: I hate to bring this example up, but the Steelers, during the COVID season, right? Yeah. They were, what, 11-0?
2: Yeah.
1: And then
2: yeah, well, and think about this, but in some ways, again, this lends to that it's kind of, there's a lot of randomness here, right? The last year, the Ravens were 1-5. Like, they won the one game, so they weren't the last winless team, but they almost were the last winless team last year. So in some ways, it's just, it doesn't, and we, you know, the old thing, how you finish, how you end. So, and they're going, but obviously the hook is they're using the schedule, but I don't think that schedule is that. The playoff thing is what they're lying on, the last year's playoffs, but I could see a scenario where if they had opened up with Tennessee, Arizona, Cleveland, you know, Cleveland again.
0: Atlanta. They'd win. But
2: that schedule is not, I think Dallas is, they're going to go at Dallas.
0: Dallas and Bengals are not non-playoff teams. Like, I'm not going to term them that. I know technically that's correct, but those teams are contenders this year.
2: Yeah.
0: The Colts, I think, are a tricky opponent on the road. Yeah. The Saints aren't an easy game this year.
2: Yeah, I mean,
0: especially after they played well down the stretch last year.
2: Yeah, the Saints were hot. Especially if that was a road game. I mean, the Falcons are, they were hot down the stretch last year, and I don't know if they're, Tua doesn't exactly inspire me, but it doesn't exactly make me want to buy in on him now.
0: No, it does not.
2: But, you know, I think that might be better than Michael Penix, maybe. I don't even know, to be honest with you. That's one of the weirdest quarterback competition I've ever seen.
0: Yeah, good thing the Steelers have it week one, so they can get it right away when it's fresh. Sure. Bold prediction number 2. Kyler Murray will win comeback player of the year. I'm going to go on this one. It's tough because I don't have like other candidates right in front of me that could nail this award, but he seems to be in a very good spot to win it.
2: I mean,
0: you're a quarterback, first of all, so that doesn't hurt. Minnesota's got a ton of talent around him, so it's not like far-fetched to say there'll be a good team, good to great team, talent-wise, around Kyler Murray. He doesn't have to be that rising tide type of quarterback, right? Like, the tide's already pretty risen when it comes to that receiving room, and you got a good head coach and a solid offensive line and a really strong defense. So you don't really have to be that, you know, guy that comes in and lifts everybody to your level. You just kind of got to make sure that you don't bring everybody down. He showed a lot of maturity in that recent soundbite that we played on Friday's episode to end the week last week, where he was saying that things are going great with J.J. McCarthy and blah, blah, blah. And then J.J. McCarthy said, we're just two high school kids that sit in the opposite side of rooms and the teacher's got to teach us. So he's winning the PR battle as far as the quarterback position battle is concerned in Minnesota. I expect him to win the actual battle once training camp concludes. So even though this is tough to predict, I'm going to agree with this one. I'm going to say, Kyler Murray will win comeback player of the year.
2: I was going to like do a mic drop and say, well, this scenario pretty much just happened 2 years ago in the same city with the same team with Sam Darnold, like a guy who'd been middling and kind of, you know, a really high draft pick, a top 3 draft pick who flopped at a kind of a cartoonish franchise, the Jets or the Cardinals, and then Sam Darnold goes to Minnesota. But Sam Darnold didn't win the comeback player of the year 2 years ago. I thought for sure he would have won it going back at the
0: voting. Joe Burrow.
2: Yes. But that's always the thing. This will work. It's like, is it an injury guy or is it a guy who
0: sucked and then became good?
2: Yeah. I never know how they handicap that or what I would want to vote for anyway.
0: Joe Burrow has 2 comeback players.
2: I know, which is kind of which is hilarious in a lot of ways. And theoretically, I guess he could win it. Could he be a candidate this year after missing so much time last year?
0: Yeah, he did finish the season last year, but he did miss.
2: Yeah.
0: People will say that his missing of games is why they missed the playoffs. Yeah. So, like, that technically counts as, you know what I mean? Like,
2: yeah,
0: I don't know.
2: So, he theoretically could be a candidate in some way.
0: If he's a candidate, they'll give it to him. I know that's for sure.
2: But to answer the overriding, I will give it, because I like the idea. It's predicting this is craziness, like silliness to try to predict this far. He has to win the job first, all these things, come back player of the year, somebody get hurt really bad, you know, whatever it is. But I'll go, because I like the spirit of it. I do think Kyler Murray's going to have a bounce back here because of the Kevin O'Connell system. Again, what he did with Sam Darnold, like, I'm going to buy in that he could do the same thing with Kyler Murray.
0: Bold prediction number 3. Abdul Carter will record at least 12 sacks this year for the Giants. Probably one of the most disappointing seasons last year as a rookie because of the expectations that he was supposed to be defensive rookie of the year and like a runaway at the beginning of the season. And this was supposed to be a 10-sack guy. And he put undue attention on himself by saying, I want LT's number. Remember that? He was like, can I get 56 out of it? And they're like, get the hell out of here. You're insane. And then remember he wanted

0: Phil Simms is number two. He wanted number 11 because the Penn State guy, right? So yeah, they all wear number 11.
1: Yeah, 11's their thing.
0: So he wanted number 11, and Phil Simms was like, yeah, you can have number 11. And then the Simms family was like, no, Dad, no, you can't have let this guy wear number 11. Which is so funny because Phil Simms is clearly just like, I don't care. Like, you know what I mean? Like, this is dumb and I don't want to be on the phone with you anymore. Goodbye. But then his family stepped in and said no. So he's stuck with number one. Now I think he's switching numbers again this year. But it was a bad season for Abdul Carter last year. I bet he bounces back in a big way. And as they wrote in this blurb here, although he only had four sacks last year, his pass rush win rate at edge was 20.7%, which was fifth best among qualifiers. And that was sandwiched between Will Anderson and Myles Garrett. So he wins his pass rushes. You got to just put it together and get home to the quarterback now. So I bet he does.
1: Yeah, I remember. Yeah, I'm glad you cited those because I vaguely remember trying to look it up here frantically. Well, I thought he had the good underlying numbers, and we talked about earlier about the stats, the win rate, all that stuff.
0: The analytics look good.
1: But he did have three and a half of his four sacks were over the final five games of the season. He had two forced fumbles over that time. He was definitely, in terms of the pass rush, playing his best, producing his best at that point. He had six of his seven tackles for loss were over those final five games of the season. Overall, QB hits, he had nine over the final three games of the season. So he was peaking late last season. Or was there something click with him there? I do think overall now, no more, as you're one of your favorite players in the league, Sexy Dexy is no longer there. I don't know how that affects in terms of defenses. Yeah. I don't know.
0: Brian Burns still there.
1: Yeah. That's.
0: But I think they were all benefiting from Dexy's ripple effect.
1: Yeah, so I don't know if that, you're right, it's a ripple effect. I think more important would be the other edge guy because you're more in the interior. I know there's resources devoted in terms of a blocking scheme and things like that. So I don't know if that'll affect him or not. But again, he's a talented guy in a second year, especially if he sort of was peaking late in his rookie year. You would think that would carry over to year two. So I'll buy in on him, giving it an aha as well.
0: Patrick Mahomes, bowl prediction number four. Patrick Mahomes will win his third MVP award this year.
1: Ooh.
0: I'm going to go on this one for two reasons. A, I think that's a really crowded race. Josh Allen's still going to be involved to win his second. If Lamar's healthy, he'll be involved in that race. I think a Caleb Williams is, I think, really going to be in the forefront of that race this year. Now that he established himself last year as being a really solid quarterback and helping the Bears, plays in Chicago, so you're playing for that big market, that always helps your case. If Burrow gets through a season healthy, throws 45 touchdown passes, and the Bengals go to the playoffs, they're giving it to him. I know that this isn't fair, but this is how it works. Sometimes guys are just due, right? And if you just put up a season good enough, they'll give it to you, and you'll win a lot of tiebreakers in a lot of voters' minds because, well, it's just his turn. I think Josh Allen benefited from that the year that he won it because a lot of numbers pointed towards Lamar Jackson that year, probably deserving his third MVP award, but the voters gave it to Josh Allen. And there was other things, too, than him just being due. They argued, he helped his team get to better heights on his back than Lamar having help of, like, a Derrick Henry and a good defense as well. But my point is that is an award that they will spread around if they are given the opportunity to do so. So that's point A. Point B, they bring in Kenneth Walker. I think there's going to be a real, I don't want to say philosophical shift on the offensive side of the ball for the Chiefs, but they're going to try to run the ball, control it a little bit more, and then use Patrick Mahomes when they have to use Patrick Mahomes to take the top off the defense, to have a big play happen, to convert a 3rd and 10. When you get behind the chains, you can get saved by Mahomes. But I don't know how much in this now new era, if you will, that the Chiefs now have to embark in their dynasty, how much they want to put on the shoulder of Mahomes 24/7. I don't know if we'll ever see MVP statistical level Mahomes once again.
1: Yeah, there's a couple of things. I say this somewhat jokingly, but let's say Mahomes goes out, because we just talked about the comeback player of the year, right? Mahomes he ties his career high with 50 touchdown passes.
0: Is he
1: going to
0: win comeback player?
1: Yes. In a weird, because of the injury thing, he actually probably is a
0: candidate,
1: totally fringe candidate, because you're throwing the injury thing. I was kind of being kind of funny saying, like, we've seen Mahomes coming back to his, GOAT level. I mean, face it. I mean, people talked about he is in the discussion on a trajectory. You take that after 2023 when they won their

0: third Super Bowl, right?
1: God, they all blend together.
0: Yes. And at that point, he was a year removed from his career high 5,250 yards passing and leading the league in touchdown, leading the league in yardage and touchdown passes for the second time each. At that point, he's a trajectory to be the GOAT, right? To pass Tom Brady. Now we're at 3 years in terms of his numbers of being pedestrians gone too far.
2: Too far, yeah.
0: But he's dropped on average.
2: For God's sakes, man. The man just missed making it to the Final Four for the first time ever in his career as a starter last year.
0: Yeah. But in terms of the – okay, we're talking average the 3 years before and the 3 years before that. He's dropped an average of 1,000 passing yards per year. He's dropped more than 10 touchdown passes per year on average. Mm-hmm. That's a 3 year sample size, not just one quote unquote bad year or down year, unproductive year. I've talked about this before. Is this just the new Patrick Mahomes, which again is a Pro Bowl level, good franchise quarterback?
2: And then in the 2 years, not last one, but 2 years before that, when you've seen these trends, he turned the switch on in the playoffs and became that MVP level Patrick Mahomes. He probably would have done that again. He didn't get to the playoffs. Maybe that is who we see. Not an MVP level regular season performer, but then he, you know, turns into Super Saiyan mode in the playoffs, and he just goes.
0: Yeah,
2: insane.
0: whether there's the degree of, I don't know, pacing yourself, I don't know what it could be, but there's a point. If he has another year that's again very good, but not like GOAT level or Hall of Fame level season, and he's still going to make the Hall of Fame if you retire today. But I'm just saying in terms of the individual season, that'll be four in a row where it's missing. You don't want to pile on him because anybody would take this production. There's a very short list. There's one hand probably a quarterback for that level of production you wouldn't want still for this season if he just does what he averaged the last 3 years, which I'm talking about how quote-unquote bad it is. But I'm just saying, it's 3 years now. I'm probably leaning toward you're never going to see that again out of him, even though he's only 31 years old. And there's no reason it's not like he's over the hill quarterback level. But I'm the point where I need to be convinced now that that's in him, that he's going to have that just like 5,000-yard season or 40-touchdown season, whatever it is. I don't know if that's in him again, and I'm going to lean toward it's not. So, therefore, he's not going to be the MVP.
2: All right, number five, and we'll do five here and then five in the next segment. So the last one for this segment. This is the least bold prediction I've ever seen. It's a joke that it's being put under the bold prediction category. Yeah. The Detroit Lions will go from last to first in the NFC North, .. in dominant fashion. I think that was an editor at the end that did in dominant fashion because they read this and they were like, what? Okay, we have to put a little bit more spice in this. Make it dominating. Like, make it they go 14-3 or something like that, and the next closest team has 10 wins. But I guess it's bold from the standpoint of this is arguably the best division in football from top to bottom. I think you could argue that the three teams in the NFC West make that the overall best division in football, despite the Cardinals lagging way behind them. I mean, the NFC Championship game was between two of those teams, and then I think you would argue the third best team in the NFC last year could have very well been the San Francisco 49ers. So the West is strong, but the North had every team over 500 last year. The NFC North did. So I guess you could say it's bold from that standpoint, Chris. It's a crowded division. But the Lions are going to win that division this year. I mean, we've been saying it for so long. They're an obvious worst to first candidate. They're playing a last place schedule, and they're still so talented.
0: Man, and they are literally the betting odds favorite to win the division.
2: Yeah, so this isn't a bold prediction.
0: It's not a bold at all. I mean,
2: the bold prediction would be the Vikings win the division.
0: That would be bold. Yes, that would be the bold one. I mean, I get it that I don't know if they're going to win. I don't even know if I would predict them to win the division, but it's certainly not bold.
2: It's like one of the most basic predictions, I think, of this offseason, not just to say they'll win the North, but to say they'll push for the Super Bowl this year, that their window isn't closed yet.
0: Yeah, they're a plus 180 to win the division. And yes, I mean, the Packers are right there, plus 2. How about the Bears, number 3? Talk about the disrespect card.
2: I think they have a very strong regression candidate there.
0: Yeah, you're right.
2: First place schedule now.
0: I'm just surprised it's that low. And you know me, I hate the Bears.
2: Hate them.
0: I despise the Bears. I don't believe in them. But even that, if I was a betting man,
2: that's a lot of value.
0: I'd rather the value at the Bears at plus 310 than the Lions at plus 180 to go back to it. But if I had to predict, I'd probably say the Packers is my pick. So I guess I go, I don't know. But the spirit of the whole thing is like, yeah, they're.

0: they're the favorites, so
1: All right, we'll come back. We'll do the next five storylines, bold predictions for the upcoming NFL season. It's Tom, it's Chris. It's the Steelers Blitz on Steelers Nation Radio, part of the Steelers Audio Network.
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2: 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John Stallworth.
18: I often ask myself and even ask guys I play with him about the Steeler type player. Did we draft those type players, or would they come into the environment and become immersed in that environment and it becomes a part of him? I don't know which one it was, but I think that the fact that we blended so well together as a team, that we went through some difficult times as a team.

0: team helped us. You know, people look at those years that we won the Super Bowls over that 6 or 7 year span, and they think everything was all rosy, but we had issues. We were just tight enough, close enough to get through that. We had the leadership and on the field and within the coaching staff to get over things like that, to get through those difficult situations. When you play, you don't think about history. You think about today. And what you got to do today. You don't think about what's going to happen after you're gone, how this team is going to be looked at, or how you're going to be looked at years from now. You think about today and doing the job you have to do today and being the best you could possibly be today. I was drafted in the fourth round, and I got a phone call, I think from Myron Cope, and to tell me I'd been drafted by the Steelers. And Myron asked me a few questions, and that was it. I mean, there was, you know, I hung the phone up, and I called my mom and told her I'd been drafted. Looking back on it, kind of comical that it would be Myron Cope that gave me a call.
1: And right down the middle of the field went John Stallworth.
0: The personal relationships, I think, stand out in my mind more than anything. Those relationships built with teammates and friends and things that you grow from and you learn from, those are the big moments. Those are the times that when I think back over 14 years in Pittsburgh, those are things that readily come to mind.
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3: Chris and Tom on the Steelers Blitz on Steelers Nation Radio, and we're getting bold with these bold predictions here. We're playing a little on bold predictions made by ESPN.com, the esteemed collection of, you know, Field Yateses and Jason Reeds and Seth Walders and Mike Tannenbaums and Dan Orlovsky and Mike Clay. And Jesus, did they get the janitor to write some of these stuff up too? How many people are working at ESPN to do this top 10 list? I could do this on my own. I don't think you need everybody to contribute. Do you need an individual contributor to write a blurb on the Lions saying they've got one of the best rosters when healthy and an easy schedule, they could go to the Super Bowl? Thanks. That was really needed. We needed to know that. All right. Bold prediction number six.
4: Number six.
3: The trend of defensive lines dominating the league will continue to be at the forefront. This is a conversation right up Matt Williamson's alley. Yeah. I know he's big on this. And the defensive lines being so far in front of the offenses now. And you talk about how you can have a holding call on every play as that kind of cliche thing. You'd hear Wolfley say that all the time. Like, oh, you can call holding on every play. Just a matter of if the ref sees it or not. That really might be coming literal at this point, because to stop some of these monsters, I don't know how these offensive linemen aren't supposed to hold them. And that's what's happening, I think, more and more when it comes to the NFL and handling these defensive fronts. And Dan Orlovsky was the one who had this write-up for this, and he was saying, you know, in leagues that are so enamored with outstanding quarterback play, and that he says rightfully so, you should be enamored with that. The past two Super Bowl champions have won because of their defensive lines being better than everyone else's, and he thinks in 2026 that's going to continue. He's absolutely right about that. The Eagles in 2024 were the best defensive front in football. Seattle was the best defensive front in football last year. Not only did they win their Super Bowls, Chris, they dominated the Super Bowl, both of those teams. I mean, from start to finish, they wired to wire. I know the Patriots had that little breath of air in the second half, but it was a wire-to-wire finish from the Seahawks this year. So as Dan points out, you know, you got to have that quarterback. It's still such a big deal to have that position figured out. But when you're looking at the teams to seriously make a Super Bowl run this year, Broncos, Eagles, Rams, Seahawks, Texans, look towards those teams. And I think he's spot on about that. And the point here, the bold prediction, the defensive line will be better than the offensive lines. That's not really that bold. That's an uh-huh for sure for me. That is just the way it is now. The defense is way ahead of offense, and you see that early in the season especially, too. Like, in September, defense really carries the day.
4: I hadn't really thought of it in the context that this is brought up in, but that's true, because when I look back at the season, I never really articulated it this way or thought of it in these terms, but it's probably the first time in my life in terms of the defensive lines, like, they kind of define the season. Like, when I look back and think, what was about the 2025, what were the best units? You know, and usually there's been times where the aforementioned Chiefs offense we talked about last segment from a couple of those seasons back there, or like the Rams ready to show on turf, and you look at that, or maybe you see some, I mean, you do see, you know, pass rushers.

0: from the outside. I don't know. Like, I just felt like watching the Seahawks and the Seahawks played these teams in the Texans in particular. Those two teams stand out to me. The Broncos were in that too. And the Rams you brought up. The Patriots defense carried them to the Super Bowl, as we know.
1: All four Final Four teams, you could say, were built or got there because of their defensive fronts. Denver, New England, Seattle, L.A.
0: Yeah, and Houston,
1: Houston was right there.
0: Yes, if Houston's
1: Philly was right there.
0: Yeah, they were around prior, but they very well could have been, and they were. They were beaten. Philly was beaten by the 49ers, but the Texans were beaten by the Patriots. So yeah, it was. And I know you've brought this up before, and seeing it that way, it is eye opening to me, and that's where it's at. And is it a trend? Is it something that can be? Was it just a? Is it a blip? Is it a trend that's going to just kind of water off on its level? Is there a reason? Or athletes, for whatever reason, playing deep? I don't. It's not like. Defensive line, you could say...
1: It's not the sexy position, right? Yeah, like, it's sexier than offensive line, don't get me wrong, but, like, it's still not like that, edge rusher or corner, something that, like, has a lot of sex appeal to it. The sexiest... Why are we saying sexy? So, the sexiest position on defense is probably that inside linebacker still. Inside linebacker or edge rusher, I'd say, are the top two right now. It's probably edge rusher now.
0: One of the Seahawks assistants brought up last week that... Was it now? I don't know. Sorry, I'm giving you credit. Fine, coach. But it was that he thought a lot of athletes are going to play edge rusher now than ever in the past.
1: And it's a glamour spot.
0: Yes. And I think he was saying taken away from inside linebacker, they're going there.
1: But defensive line is not the glamour
0: spot. Yeah. And it's not as if it's not really. I'm sure there are some examples, and at some point in your life as a football player, there probably are. If you have a 6'3", 6', but see, the body. What I'm getting at is the body type for an offensive lineman and body type for a defensive lineman. Generally, you know which way you're going at the elite level. You know what I'm saying?
1: I think it's probably more fun for kids to be on the attack, which is ironic because you're playing defense, but you're on the attack as opposed to be the kind of defender, ironically speaking, because you're on offense and trying to defend that attack.
0: Yeah, maybe
1: it's more fun to hunt than it is to be the guy who shelters the hunted.
0: Yeah, and I wonder if we're going real at a granular level here, way back to, not necessarily youth football, but, that the best athletes are playing defense. Is there something to that? Why they're ahead of them right now? I don't know if that's it. Maybe it's just a natural little cycle, and maybe there's a punchback schematically happening at some point. Where right now the defensive coordinators found a, but I don't know. Maybe I'm not smart enough to recognize it. Even if there was it, I frankly am not smart enough to recognize it. If I saw it, a trend schematically right now, the defensive coordinators, and there'll be a punchback. Maybe that's as simple as. I don't know, the offense are going to bigger personnel last year. That was a big trend last year. So they weren't big enough to stop the big defensive linemen, so I don't know. I don't know if there's something to it.
1: Bold prediction number 6. The Texans, or 7.
0: Yeah, I thought you just
1: said Texans
0: six,
1: will
0: seven.
1: Earn the number one seed in the AFC.
0: Six, but yeah, whatever.
1: And they will go to their first Super Bowl. I'm going to go on the first part. The Texans will be the number one seed in the AFC, but I will go on the second part. They will not get to their first Super Bowl as being the number one seed. I do think the Texans are good enough to get the number one seed, though, because I think their defense is about as dominant as any defense on the team. I think they're going to be the best defense in football this year. That's my prediction right now. And I think C.J. Stroud will be better this year than he was last year.
0: Yeah, and then that becomes you're making a lot of sense, or he's making a lot of sense. Whoever's making these bold predictions is making a lot of sense. Remember, they finished last season on 1, 2, 3, 4, 5, 6, 7, 9 game winning streak. Is that what it was?
1: Yeah.
0: And then they were on 10 game winning streak in the playoffs, and the defense was still dominating. And then 11th game, but they lost to the aforementioned Patriots,
1: which the defense dominated.
0: Yeah. So I do like that, but then it was why they lose. They lost because of C.J. Stroud, almost like. No, not like we put. Oh, the quarterback didn't show. Sometimes
1: but he could have taken 10 knees or 4 knees in a row, punted, and they probably would have won.
0: Yeah, so that was pretty clear cut that C.J. Stroud cost him the game. And
1: wasn't he one of those guys where it's like you have a performance where if the quarterback spikes the ball into the ground, he has a higher passer rating.
0: That's right.
1: You never want. They call that the Kenny Pickett. It always comes back to him.
0: I like your heel turn on Kenny Pickett. That's one of my favorite things.
1: It always comes back to him, doesn't it? I love Pitt Pickett, but we're talking about the pro Pickett.
0: Yeah, the pro Pickett. Yeah, where's he at now? Where'd he go?
1: Carolina. He's back as the Panthers, baby. Back where he belongs as a Panther.
0: And Charlotte, where his greatest moment.
1: Speaking of the Panthers, the fake slide. Speaking of the Panthers.

The next bold prediction, number 8, Jonathan Brooks will end the season as the Panthers running back 1 and clear 900 rushing yards. You needed a 10th bold prediction, didn't you, ESPN? Because who gives a crap about Jonathan Brooks and if he's the leading Panthers rusher? And you didn't even see if he clears 1,000. You put it at 900.

0: completely bottom out and crash out. In fact, last year he showed that if they would have just played him from the start, maybe Atlanta's the one that wins the NFC South last year. So I think Cousins holds him off for at least into November. Maybe around Thanksgiving time we start to think about the Mendoza switch.
1: I probably don't disagree with you, but for the sake of hashtag good radio and being a contrarian here. I'm just going to go because I feel like we've seen this Kirk Cousins things before, and we literally did, where he was signed and then they had a first round pick, not even a first overall pick, and he lost the job to him pretty quickly when it was Michael Penix, who stinks, and he got his job back eventually, by the way. And I think Mendoza's that good, and I think there'll be pressure on I almost said Oakland, Vegas, to turn the page.
0: It's Los Angeles.
1: Yes, I just picked the original Oakland. So I see scenarios where it happens. I think Mendoza is ready-made enough that he'll push himself one to the field.
0: And our final bold prediction, Caleb Williams will win the NFL's MVP award.
1: I don't want to see that. That's bold. I'll give him that. You're going to go that level, although it's not super bold. I know you love you some Caleb Williams, and I kind of do too.
0: I'm going to go
1: Ooh.
0: I think it's Allen or Burrow this year. Just something in my gut says either Allen goes two-time MVP or Burrow wins his first one. That's where I'm kind of at.
1: I don't know. They started this thing saying the Ravens are going to go 18-0 or whatever.
0: They're going to be undefeated until the last.
1: Yeah, if that happens, I think Lamar Jackson's going to win the damn MVP, if you ask right. me. But I don't know. I don't know. We've talked about the regression for the Bears. I think if they're like a third-place team, he's not going to win the MVP.
0: Now, do you think Williams is that like proverbial next guy up, though, for the award? Or does that still apply to Burrow? Or has he been just around for so long that it's kind of like you win it eventually, Burrow, maybe, but we're not going to say you've got next. You're like ninth year now.
1: I mean, Caleb has the type of pedigree that's above even Burrow, for that matter.
0: Caleb has the type of pedigree, if we're talking pure talent of throwing the football, that's like above even Mahomes, maybe. Like, he's got that level of freakiness.
1: And we saw an intangible for him last year, that all those comeback wins and the big plays.
0: That's
1: what
0: made him scary.
1: Even kind of those, like, splash, those types of, I don't say, what's the word I'm looking for? Like, splashy play. I mean,
0: He clutched up.
1: Yes, he clutched up, and he made these spectacular, like, whoa, like, jaw-dropping type plays. So he has all the ingredients to do it. I just don't know, because we talked about earlier with the Lions thing and tying all together here, the Bears, unless the Bears go, you know, or a first place team and, you know, that type of team, which I don't think the Bears will be. I don't think they can win the MVP necessarily that way.
0: That'll do it for us. We'll be back again on Wednesday with another edition of the Blitz.
1: Already.
0: Mandatory mini camp is about to start for the Steelers, so we'll talk about that on Wednesday's show. It's Tom, it's Chris. It's the Steelers Blitz on Steelers Nation Radio, part of the Steelers Audio Network.
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9: Happy June. We're now 58 days and counting, less than 2 months away from the start of Steelers training camp in Latrobe. Before long, we'll all be back in that Westmoreland County heat and humidity. Welcome in to the Steelers Standard here on Steelers Nation Radio, part of the Steelers Audio Network. I am Ed Troop alongside Double B, Brian Bacco. Brian, rookie minicamp is in the books, along with 2 weeks and six OTA sessions. Now it's just mandatory minicamp this week and one more week of OTA standing between the Steelers and the start of another training camp.
10: Let's go. Yeah, I mean, it feels a little bit more real when minicamp gets here. Their longer days is the main thing for the players. I think we talked about this last week. You know, they can be at the facility for more time than OTAs, hence the mandatory portion of it. So this feels a little bit more real. And, you know, with Mike Tomlin, they would kind of bounce around times. But, you know, as we've mentioned when the training camp schedule came out, Ed, Mike McCarthy very rigid with that 11 a.m., you know, that's going to be their main mode of operation. So consistency, and we heard from McCarthy last week about how much he values consistency, because his philosophy, he feels like, you know, you got to be the same guy as from the top day in and day out, and you want your players to be like that too, because if you aren't, then he worries you're going to play like that week in and week out. So I think that's to an extent, that's coach speak. Every coach kind of feels that way, but it's manifesting in everything with him, down to the routine and the start times of every practice.
9: Steelers minicamp kicking off this week, Tuesday, Wednesday.

0: Wednesday and Thursday. 2 weeks and six OTA sessions are in the books, and then just one more week of OTAs next week. They'll have four actually next week. And as we sit here this week, we're less than 58 days and counting until July 28th when players report to Latrobe. Brian, I asked you this on the Standard a couple weeks ago. You've been covering the Steelers for a long time, so you caught the tail end of the last 8-10 years of Mike Tomlin. Now you're in year number one with the Mike McCarthy era. How different things feel on the South side. Now, you said initially a few weeks ago, not really that much of a difference. I'm curious to get your take now because you now have a couple more weeks under your belt with OTAs. I've read some different things on social media from others that say there is a different energy going on right now with the new coaching staff.
1: Yeah, I don't know that I'm entirely on board with that, but I guess in a way, if I tried to like really... I'm trying to make good radio here. If we want to have something to
0: let's debate it.
1: To latch on to, it's not even like a debate, but more of just if I want to just try to come up with something, squint and really make an observation here. It's definitely different not hearing Mike Tomlin barking things out at guys because that's natural. I mean, Mike McCarthy said this last week too. I mean, this is what year one looks like. You're learning a ton about each other. You're learning about what's going to work and what doesn't work. You're gathering feedback from your players and your assistants of, okay, are we moving too fast with this thing? Are we not moving fast enough with this install? So I would say if I could, again, try to just invent something out of thin air that has any kernel of truth to it. With Tomlin, yes, you were teaching guys this time of year, but also he knew all the buttons to press. He knew what makes TJ Watt and Nick Herbig tick. They know what he's coming at them with pretty much every day. And it was a matter of, you're trying to get the best out of your guys, but you've been with a lot of them for 3, 4, 5, 6, 7, 8 years. So they kind of know the rhythms of it. And obviously so does Tomlin. And I think with McCarthy, maybe there's a little less of the, trying to stoke the fires, and it's more about, teaching and, You're putting in this new system, and you are starting from the ground up with new offensive scheme, new defensive scheme, new verbiage and terminology. And I wrote about assistant head coach and secondaries coach Joe Witt Jr. For Steelers.com today, Monday, Ed. And he sounded pretty demanding, a taskmaster when it comes to getting everybody on the same page with the communication. He's like, hey, we don't want to hear of, that's just like how we did it last year. No, this is this year, and this is the this is the new Steelers communication. And he's not just trying to pigeonhole the players with that. Like, he also doesn't want to hear himself saying, this is the way we did it in Green Bay, or this is what we called it the last couple years with Washington. No, it's all about everyone getting on the same accord. 2026, the sooner they can smooth that all out, the sooner they'll make sure there are no communication missteps on the back end. And if you're going to have errors and those lapses, you'd certainly rather have it right now in practice in May. You'd rather have it even in training camp practices than you would week one when Drake London and Kyle Pitts are trying to run through you.
0: And just to piggyback, well said.
1: And I'm not saying there's less energy or anything this year with McCarthy staff, but I think it's a little more... classroom-esque almost, because you do have a lot to get done right now.
0: Sometimes change can be welcomed. It's never easy, but change sometimes is just necessary. And look, Mike Tomlin, 19 years, not discounting anything he did, but whether you're Mike Tomlin, Bill Cowher, Chuck Knoll, whether you're Vince Lombardi, it does not matter. And when you have a long tenured at any position, Brian, sometimes that message just gets stale. And you need a change, and you need to shake things up. And even though if you have a success record with multiple Super Bowls, sometimes that message just goes stale. And I'm not saying that's what happened here in Pittsburgh with Mike Tomlin, but I think what you're seeing now, a new coaching staff, a new message, that stale feeling of if you were in and around the team previous years is gone. And it might be that way with Mike McCarthy as well in 5 or 6 years from now. But at least right now, there's a new message, there's a new regime, and there's a new feeling in and around the facility.
1: And in defense of Tomlin, the players never said that. No, the players were never like, it might be getting stale. But, I mean, you hear from pundits, players turned pundits who played in the league or some who even coached in the league, and they can acknowledge from where they sit, like, even if it's not getting quote-unquote stale, maybe the message just doesn't hit home the same as it did when you were a rookie. And Tomlin would always...

0: always kind of answer that criticism by saying, yes, I'm still here and a lot of my staff is still here, but the players, the roster changes over every year. So I get that part of it too, but this is all different. This is, you know, other than Tom Arth and Scott McCurley on the coaching staff, you know, everybody is different. And the players, you know, some of them have remained, some are new guys cycling in. And yes, you get a new rookie class every year who will get their first dose of Tomlinisms, or in this case, McCarthyisms. But yeah, I think with this program, this offseason, this workout program, the OTAs, and now, you know, we'll see how mini camp goes the next couple days. It is going to be more about the teaching aspect of it. You know, Mike Tomlin was plug and play over the last however many years. Guys knew what they were getting into this time of year. Now, even your Cam Haywards and your TJ Watts and your Jalen Ramseys, you don't necessarily know what you're getting into. Yeah, you've probably had great productive conversations with Mike McCarthy about expectations, and, yeah, and you've been in the NFL, and so has he as a coach, of course, but you never really know something until you're in it and you're doing it, and it might be exactly what you anticipated, might be a little bit different than you anticipated, then there's always the chance that it'll be a lot different than you anticipated. But regardless of how you feel about that on your side of things, as long as it's productive and, as McCarthy put it, moving the needle forward, then it's going to be good work for everyone involved.
1: And there are two different types of coaches, too. Mike Tomlin was that defensive-minded coach, right? So he, you know, as a head coach, you're managing the offense, you're managing the defense, special teams, you're managing everything on the field, off the field. There's a lot going on there. But Mike Tomlin was a defensive-minded coach. Mike McCarthy's the opposite. He is an offensive-minded coach. He's a quarterback guru, wide receiver guru. So there's a just a different feeling in the atmosphere, just let alone from that, Brian, from the switch from a defensive-minded coach to an offensive-minded coach.
0: And Tomlin is kind of one when it comes to his leadership style. I mean, his aura, as the kids say.
1: He could be a CEO.
0: And that's why the Steelers were comfortable with him, right, in that role. Not just comfortable, but pleased with him in that, right, role for nearly two decades. So those are big shoes to fill. Tough act to follow. And I think Mike McCarthy has said from the jump, like, he's not trying to necessarily. He wants to be himself and, you know, instill his own image and vision for this franchise, as anybody should when you're taking over from someone who was there for 19 years or 9 years or 2 years.
1: And he's a Pittsburgh guy.
0: He is.
1: Born
0: he's
1: and
0: got
1: raised.
0: That built-in
1: Yinzer.
0: Right. That built-in ethos or pride or whatever you want to call it, credentials for sure. No, nobody can question that.
1: And Patrick Graham, defensive coordinator too. Big change there.
0: Yeah.
1: You know, you bring in a younger guy, new ideas, new concepts. You know, they're still going to retain some of the concepts and ideas from the previous regimes, because it's been pretty darn good over the years when you look back at the Steelers defense. Some holes the last few years that need cleaned up, and that's what he's working on right now. But man, out of all the coaches so far, Brian, Patrick Graham, PG as they're calling him, I've been the most impressed with so far.
0: And I think he's got the most pressure on him, I would say, of any coach.
1: Oh, yeah.
0: Because essentially the head coach of the defense.
1: And there's no Mike Tomlin involved now. It's here you go, PG, it's yours.
0: And it's still he'll a very well-compensated unit. And
1: very well.
0: Mo money, mo problems. Mo money, mo expectations, for sure.
1: Should be mo wins.
0: Right, yes, should be mo wins, mo sacks, mo picks, all of that. And we know that this defense had some very good moments in 2025, but also some games that they did not live up to the lofty standards that Tomlin and all of the players set for themselves, and just simply the tradition that is ingrained in this franchise.
1: And there's plenty of expectations on offense with Mike McCarthy and Aaron Rodgers coming back, the history between them. Now you got some new offensive weapons with Michael Pittman Jr., Jeremy Bernard they bring in. You got Rico Dowdle at the running back position, which, by the way, I know it's just drills. I know it's just, you know, helmets and shorts. But Rico Dowdle looks like a dog here early on in some of the drills that I'm seeing. And again, you can't take, I know people listen out there, oh, it's only OTAs, it's only May. I get all that. But at the same time, man, I'm pumped to see Dowdle in game action later this summer and early fall.
0: Rico Dowdle looks the part.
1: He sure does.
0: To your point. And Jalen Warren, I mean, as fantastic of a runner as he is, he doesn't really impress you stepping off the bus. I mean, sure, he's built like a house, but a miniature house. You know, he's not the biggest guy in the world. He doesn't blow you away with his size, obviously, but
1: he had some swagger though in that those audio clips that we played last week on the Standard when he talked to the media, didn't
0: he did
1: a little chip maybe on the shoulder.
0: Yeah, and you know, those running backs, they don't really get a chance to show everything.

0: they can do this time of year, of course. And we all will take everything with a grain of salt. We're as excited as we are for mandatory minicamp. It's still off-season spring football, essentially. Dan Campbell from the Lions had a quote over the weekend or last week. I don't know if you saw this. He said, there are a lot of guys who have done well for 2 days in pajamas. He said, I'm done with the hype of the pajama party in May. We'll find out in training camp who's who. That actually kind of goes back, I guess, to a little. Very that was true. Probably Mike Tomlin's MO, too. After 18 years on the job or whatever, you know that the real stuff starts in training camp. But I doubt that Mike McCarthy's looking at it that way, because he's taking over. He's taking the reins of this franchise. So he probably needs to put a little bit more stock into late May, early June. But again, there's time and place for everything. Hitting will come early August out there at St. Vincent College. And like Dan Campbell said, we'll find out who's who. But right now, you still need to get up to speed on all of the conceptual things that you need to know before you can play fast and hit hard.
1: As you said, take it as you will, because there's been times where we've gone through training camp and we've had training camp MVPs that have disappeared. They make the roster, whether it's on special teams or maybe a third or fourth wide receiver that looked really good in camp and looked good in the preseason games, and then all of a sudden is nowhere to be found. And I hate to keep bringing up Kenny Pickett in those conversations, but he had going into that one season, he had a great preseason, 5 for 5 on touchdown drives, and it disappeared during the regular season. So yeah, you got to take it for what you will, Brian, but at the same time, it is a peak of what could potentially be there on offense and defense in the upcoming season.
0: And let's not rush our way to training camp. You don't want to rush away the summer. I don't know about you, Ed, I've got a 5-wedding summer.
1: Oh my goodness. Ahead
0: of me. Well, actually, a couple of them are going to be.
1: Are you still at that age? I mean, not that I'm dating yourself. You're 10 years younger than me.
0: No, because only one of them is a friend wedding. The others are all family. Which,
1: okay,
0: of course,
1: that makes
0: can
1: sense.
0: Be, you know, younger cousins and a sister-in-law who's like 30 or 31.
1: You know what I'm getting to. Like, when you're
0: the
1: in your
0: first
1: mid.
0: One's this weekend. I've got one coming up this weekend for a younger cousin, and he's probably 25 or 26. But yes, I know what you mean.
1: Mid 20s,
0: right?
1: The 30.
0: My friend, like the big friend wedding summer was probably 4 or 5 years ago now.
1: Yep.
0: But
1: and then where you are right now, you get in more of the first and second, third birthdays.
0: Yes, a lot of kids' birthday parties. But no, it is a big wedding year for the Batcos. I think this is going to tie our career high. We had 5 weddings in 21 or 22, I think.
1: But what's interesting is when you get to my age, you know, in your mid to late 40s, you now start getting into, well, there's some 20-some-year-olds that you remember when they were kids.
0: Oh, well, I thought you were going darker with that, like divorce parties or something. Which,
1: well, that's happening too. Not for me, but fortunate there, but at least not yet. No, I'm just kidding. I'm joking. I'm happy. You start getting into more of that. But yeah, mini camp this week for the Steelers. I'll reel us back in here. We still have we don't have a few more minutes. We got to go to break. So let's do this, Brian. When we come back, let's talk about your article from over the weekend on Steelers.com for who I was I've been, you know, most impressed with Patrick Graham. Well, there's another one on that defensive staff too that I want to talk about when we come back. You wrote an article on him, Coach Pecco from the Cincinnati Bengals back in the day, the defensive line coach for the Pittsburgh Steelers. Let's talk about Pecco. We'll also hear from him as well when he talked to the media last week. He's Brian Bacco. I'm Ed Troop. It is the Steelers Standard here on Steelers Nation Radio, part of the Steelers Audio Network.
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10: We are into the month of June, less than 2 months until the start of Pittsburgh Steelers training camp in Latrobe, St. Vincent College, Westmoreland County, the Laurel Highlands. Latrobe or Latrobe, however you want to say it. I've had that debate over the years. And Brian, it can go either way. We had your buddy Mike DeFabo on not too long ago. He's a Latrobe native. I can't remember what he told us what it should be.
11: I think he said the locals like to say Latrobe. Just to be different,
10: I think
11: Latrobe is technically correct.
10: Yep. Well, either way you say it, we are now within reach.
11: Unity Township.
10: Unity Township. There you go.
11: It's really like, have you ever heard that old joke about how do you say the capital of Louisville or the capital of Kentucky, Louisville or Louisville?
10: What do I say? Because I always reference the college.
11: Frankfurt.
10: Oh, that's Frankfurt?
11: That's the joke.
10: Oh.
11: Louisville's not the capital of Kentucky.
10: It's not. It's Frankfurt. Yes.
11: Okay. So how do you say where the Steelers go to training camp, Latrobe or Latrobe?
10: Unity Township. Unity Township. There you go. Now you bring it back in.
11: I worked for newspapers for a long time, and
10: the
11: they
10: journalist.
11: Were sticklers about, you know, where precisely things are. Like, I didn't grow up in Allison Park. I grew up in Shaler Township.
10: So you would have to write, do you still have to write it like where you say Unity Township, and in parentheses they put AP and then the dash, right? Isn't that how that used to be a copy editor, weren't you?
11: Yeah, but ours, well, we're really getting into the weeds now, but if it's a place
10: where's
11: that's
10: that AP style book, Ryan?
11: Well, no, I was going to say if it's a place that was in like the, you know, greater Pittsburgh area, you didn't use any sort of date thing there. That's not till you get out to like, I guess, State College or, well, even that's another one. University Park is technically where Penn State is located for Associated Press style guidelines.
10: You know, I got a broadcasting degree, but part of that broadcasting degree, at least 25-some years ago at Point Park, was you had to take all those mandatory journalism classes. And I wrote a little bit over the course of time, too. But part of that was the AP style book. You had to learn it from front cover to back cover. And a lot of it was

0: the usage of things like that,
1: oh, yeah,
0: where you had to put the township in play that you mentioned. So bringing me back to some memories.
1: Some NFL cities, and you know, all cities, but I always think of it through NFL terms. Some of them get the little state abbreviation, and some of them are what they call standalone. So Philadelphia, standalone. But I'm thinking of, let me try to come up with another one here. Oh, it's like like Green Bay would get a little Green Bay, comma, Wiss. Now, why? I don't know. These are archaic things, but I don't have to really worry. Well, I guess I kind of do because I'm still writing, but I'm not at the newspaper anymore.
0: I used to try to flex my muscles a little bit from a English literature standpoint with my wife who teaches English. I think, yeah, I've mentioned that many times here on the show. And I'd reference the AP style book, and then she'd reference the correct way to do it on the English side, and then we would debate it out. And, of course, I always lost that argument. Put my head down, moved on with my day. But I said, no, the AP style book, no, the English language is this, and this.
1: Okay. Even that, it's still very different. Like, English literature and language, it's still writing, but AP style, I mean, that's just purely journalism,
0: newspaper stuff.
1: And, yeah.
0: Yeah. Yep. Exactly. Brian, let's talk about speaking of journalism, this is a great segue. Speaking of journalists and writing, you now, of course, writing for Steelers.com, part of the staff. Couple good articles over the weekend, but one from yesterday, depending on when you're listening to this. We'll just say this past weekend. How about that? Coach Pecco, standing out with the long hair, Steeler fans remember him in Cincinnati because he did very well against the Steelers on that defensive line over the years.
1: They did.
0: Now he is the Steelers defensive line coach, bringing that AFC North edge, as you wrote in your article, during his long playing career.
1: A big 94 for the Bengals back when.
0: And he has a very young interior line group, Keanu Benton, Derek Harmon, Waya Black, and now Gabriel Rubio, who they drafted late in the draft. They're all still on rookie contracts. The future is bright on that defensive line, and it needs to be because they struggled for a while up front, but now they've rebuilt it, and of course they have Captain Cam.
1: Yeah, and also this is the Pittsburgh Steelers we're talking about here. I know every team in the NFL wants to have a good defensive line, but not every team has Mean Joe Green in the history
0: the Steel
1: of their
0: Curtain
1: organization and the Steel Curtain in the history of their organization. Exactly, Ed. So it is a little different here. It does mean a little more here, I think. So, I thought this was one of the more interesting hires Mike McCarthy made when they announced the coaching staff. And, you know, last week, our first chance to chat with Domantas Pecco, and such a jovial guy away from the field, but I'm sure he flips a switch when he's trying to coach up Derek Harmon and Y.A. Black and Gabriel Rubio and Keanu Benton. I think with Cam Hayward and Sebastian Joseph Day, yes, there's still a divide between coach and player, but I was talking to Joseph Day after practice last week, and the way he put it is like it's almost like a collaborative effort. You know, Cam's the longest tenured player on the team. He might be in Canton someday. Joseph Day has won the Super Bowl and been with a bunch of different teams, a very successful organization in the Rams, drafted him. So those guys, they know what they're doing. They know what good D-line play looks like, and so does even Keanu Benton to an extent now going into his fourth season. But Pecco is the man there, and he is making sure this unit will be stout up front, much like he was as a player anchoring that Bengals defense.
0: He had a great career.
1: Always known more for stopping the run than rushing the passer, and you know, he made no bones about that last week either. He's like, we need to stop the run. They actually have Sean Howe, defensive assistant, who kind of helps with the pass rushing aspect of it. But yeah, Pecco he wants these guys to be difficult to move inside there.
0: He had a really good run with the Cincinnati Bengals, 11 years. And again, he stood out because he had the long hair. Troy Polamalu,
1: right.
0: He was like a Polamalu defensive lineman. Had that unique personality. Now, as you said, Brian, and you said that in your article, he now brings that to the black and gold. And that defensive line, that young defensive line that could really lean on a veteran defensive coach that has been there, done that, and played at a high level like Coach Pecco. And let's hear from Coach Pecco now from last week speaking to the media.
2: Oh, it's a blessing, man. You know, really enjoy being here. You know what I mean? I know it's different from when I was in Cincy and stuff like that, but I was there as a player. Now as a coach, man, just trying to be the best I can and be the best version of myself here. But I'm excited, man, that the traditions, the culture, everything I've done in the past here, it's really good to be part of it. And I just want to make my mark now that I'm a Steeler to continue to

0: show greatness here, you know what I mean? So excited for it.
1: How do you do this
0: before? I think the best way for me is daily, man. Just coming in the building every day, ready to work, ready to grind, and making my mark with the players, you know, with the guys that have my room and the defense, and just giving the best I can every day to get the best out of those guys. And for me, man, I just really want to make sure I focus on stopping that run. You know what I mean? That's huge, especially in our division, making sure we're really stout up front and just leading from the front, man. That's throughout my whole career, I've been a leader. And the teams I've been a part of that were the best was the teams that have been led from the front, you know. And you can see in the past a couple Super Bowls, the teams that have the best fronts are usually playing in February, you know what I mean? So excited to try to leave my mark in that way.
2: He certainly knows the AFC North very well, having played there, and he knows it starts up front with that defensive line.
3: Also, really quick, I'm just going to play something from my laptop, too. Hold on.
4: I feel very blessed. Not necessarily for myself, to be honest with you. As I was talking with Brian McFadden the other day, he's asked me...
3: Not Domantas Pekko, but Troy Polamalu.
2: Sounds very
3: Don't
2: familiar.
3: Don't they sound alike?
2: Yeah,
3: it's not just
2: say,
3: me, right?
2: A lot, yeah.
3: Soft-spoken.
2: Yes.
3: And, I mean, they're both proud
2: and
3: Samoans.
2: Beasts on the football
3: yeah,
2: field.
3: Proud Samoan heritage for both, of course, and... The hair for sure, which is a big part of that culture. And, you know, Jim Wexel's Polamalu book goes a lot into the culture of people from Samoa, and Troy Polamalu being one of the best, probably the best ever.
2: Absolutely.
3: But Domantas Pekko was no slouch himself. He's almost like Casey Hampton mixed with Troy Polamalu, and then you get Domantas Pekko coming out on the other side.
2: With the size and
3: yeah,
2: then,
3: the size and
2: the personality.
3: Position, but yes, the personality and
2: yep.
3: humility of Troy. So, yeah, I mean, I think Pekko, young in his coaching career, which is interesting to me, and he gets a lot
2: of
3: players.
2: With Colorado before, right?
3: He was with Deion Sanders' staff last year in Colorado. Year before that, Mike McCarthy had him in Dallas, and I didn't realize McCarthy told us this last week that they initially only brought Pekko on as like a coaching intern, and you see that sometimes. Like I think Vince Williams has, you know, been a coaching intern for the Steelers and Ryan Shazier, and you've Hines Ward did that once upon a time at camp. Some of those guys decide, all right, you know, not for me. Other ones are like, yeah, this is great. I want to get more into it. Pekko, I guess, was the latter, and you know, Mike McCarthy said he was so impressive to them that they ended up bringing him on as a full-time staffer defensive assistant under Mike Zimmer, the defensive coordinator that season, who coached Pekko with the Bengals for a long time. So he's been on an upward trajectory since then, only 1 year in the college ranks before he gets his NFL opportunity from McCarthy, who was with him with the Cowboys.
2: Let's hear more from Coach Pekko.
0: And he's great, man. I'm excited for him. He's a player that has been climbing each year and getting better and better. And they played him at a lot of nose last year, you know what I mean? But I feel like he can play any position on that defensive front. So excited to work with him. He's been coming in on these optional days, you know what I mean? And been grinding with us. And a lot of the guys are buying into the new system, because anytime you get a new DC, it comes with new systems, new terminology. And all the guys seem to love the change and are excited for change.
2: Is Coach Pekko on Keanu Benton?
3: Yeah, and Benton is someone who, I don't want to say feast or famine, but you've seen so many flashes of brilliance from him, but then you've also seen times where not quite as solid against the run as you would hope. And I think that's going to be a low-key interesting coaching job for Pekko, because you heard it right there in his answer. They love the versatility of Benton, but how do you get a guy to play his best when he's at the nose position so that he can be on the field among your three best tackles when you want to make sure you have your best 11 out there, while also keeping some of that pass rushing juice that can help him if he lines up at the three tech? Or, you know, I think he said it a little later in the interview, but he mentioned Y.A. Black having the potential to be one of the best nose tackles in the league. So you're going to see a rotation, I'm sure, with this group. And at times it'll be from left to right on the front. If you're the quarterback, you know, Cam Hayward, Benton, Harmon, I would think those two would take the first defensive snap for the Steelers in their base 3-4 defense. But on another down, you might see from left to right, Benton, Black, Harmon. On another down, you might see Benton, Black, Joseph Day. So they're going to be able to throw those top five at you in waves, I think, throughout the season. And any contributions that you would get from whoever else makes the team, Asezio Domiwo, Dean Lowry back in the mix, Gabriel Rubio

0: the rookie sixth rounder, or Logan Lee coming back from last season. Anything you get from those guys would be icing on the cake, because that top five is, I think they're kind of head and shoulders above the next wave of depth.
1: All those names you just went through, other than Joseph Day, who's now new,
0: yes,
1: and Cam Hayward, they're the veterans of the group, right? Who else
0: right.
1: would be? I mean, everybody else is young. They're old.
0: Well, Dean Lowry's been around, but yeah, I mean, in terms of that top five, you're relying on the young legs of Harmon, Black, Benton. So yeah, absolutely. I think that is a five that can really do some damage. Y.A. Black, if they're going to move him into more of that nose role, which he's got the size of a traditional nose. Benton was more in the mold of your Tyson Alualus or your Javon Hargrave. But when you've got, and there's a time and place for the penetrating get upfield nose tackle for sure, depending on the scheme that you want to play. But if you just want someone to occupy two sets of hands in there and two bodies, Y.A. Black, they don't make them much mm-mm. bigger than him.
1: No, not at all.
2: Yeah, yeah. He'll definitely be playing some nose. And then, like I said, he could play any position on that D-line. So we're going to mix and match and see what's best for him.
3: What has it been like working with Cam?
2: Oh, I enjoy working with Cam, man. It's been a lot of years battling against him, you know what I mean? And now to be in the same room as him and to be his coach has been great. He's been here a lot, you know what I mean? And it's really cool to have a guy that's been doing it for such a long time, and making all pro last year is huge. But he's definitely a pro's pro who does everything right, leads by example, takes his reps really seriously. And it's good to have someone like that where he can lead by example and show these young guys how to do it.
1: On Cam Hayward.
0: Pretty much is an extension of the coaching staff at this point in his career. And I know, as Rodgers put it with the young QBs, it's not in his job description necessarily, but when you're Captain Cam and you've been here as long as he is and you are chasing, you're at least so driven by getting that Super Bowl ring, I mean, it benefits you if you are pouring into the young guys behind you and they make this team better.
1: Coach Pecco, last week, speaking with the Pittsburgh media in regards to the Steelers defensive line. He is the new Steelers defensive line coach, former Cincinnati Bengal, now wearing Steeler black and gold hats and shirts and everything else that goes along with it. Whenever Brian and I come back, we'll wrap up hour number one talking about the other article that Brian did that's posted here today on assistant coach Joe Witt. So we'll hear from him as well with some audio from last week. He's Brian Bacco. I'm Ed Troop. It is the Steelers Standard here on Steelers Nation Radio, part of the Steelers Audio Network.
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1: 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Glad you could join us here on Steelers Nation Radio, part of the Steelers Audio Network. I am Ed Troop alongside Double B, Brian Bacco. Brian, we're talking some of the newer coaches for the Pittsburgh Steelers. We talked about it last week. They spoke to the media, and we were talking about during the last segment on Coach Pecco, who's coaching the defensive line. But you also had a chance to talk with the Steelers' assistant head coach and secondary coach, Joe Witt Jr.
10: Yeah, that's a little bit of a different role for this Steelers staff. I mean, John Mitchell was assistant head coach for Mike Tomlin in some years, but don't believe he had one the last few seasons after Mitchell retired. And new role for Witt, too, but Mike McCarthy said last week that if he's guilty of anything, it's not giving him that title sooner because of how simpatico those two are. And Witt was on his staff for 11 seasons with the Green Bay Packers. So, I mean, even though he was only a position coach in those times, mostly cornerbacks, and then at the very end, I think they gave him the defensive pass game coordinator promotion. But, I mean, you're around someone long enough and you get a feeling for how he runs a team meeting. The expectations that he has, the standards that he sets for his players. And you also understand just second nature of the messaging of Mike McCarthy. And I think that's exactly why he has Witt handling this distinction as his right-hand man there, assistant head coach. And if there is a time that McCarthy's pulled away for one of the many, many

0: duties of an NFL head coach, he has the utmost trust and wit to fill in for him and basically be the acting head coach in those scenarios.
1: As you wrote about, his father coached at Auburn for 25 years before retiring.
0: Joe Witt Sr.
1: Yep, in 2005 retired from there. Various levels of defense there. Witt has coaching in his blood, as you wrote, Brian. He served as a student assistant with his dad there when his playing career ended with Auburn.
0: And that's where it all began for him. And, you know, he was in the college ranks for a bit and then moved into the NFL life in 07 with the Falcons and has been in it ever since. And he's a guy who's risen to the level of defensive coordinator. That's where what he was the last couple of years with the Washington Commanders under Dan Quinn. And when it comes to Witt, both he and Jason Simmons, the DB's coach and defensive pass game coordinator, those two have worked together too. So a lot of synergy there. Everybody knows what they're signing up for when it comes to the communication. And both of those guys mentioned how, you know, Witt has been a defensive coordinator. Obviously, Patrick Graham has.
1: Lots of experience.
0: Yeah,
1: huh?
0: Simmons has run the secondary room himself. Obviously, Witt has. So there's tons of, like you said, experience. These are veteran coaches, and they understand the kind of team aspect of it. Doesn't sound like there's going to be any sort of territorialness, if that's a word, to who does what. And yeah, that's also what they're preaching to the players of, don't think of yourself as, oh, I'm just a corner, I'm just a safety. Be versatile, understand the defense from all spots, and that way it can run seamlessly for everyone. And that's what they're preaching on offense too. That's another theme of this for sure. Mike McCarthy, it seems like he's not so much about, hey, you have this very specific niche or role, just do this to the best of your ability. You've got to know all the different spots. The days of, hey, I'm player X and I'm doing job Y, those days are over.
1: Yeah, you may not be just lining up on the outside, DK Metcalf. You may be in the slot on the inside multiple times and vice versa. As you just mentioned, Brian, definitely Coach McCarthy likes to switch things up. Well, let's hear from Coach Joe Witt Jr. last week, the Steelers assistant head coach and secondary coach.
2: It's the first thing we do. Sat down with PG and wanted to know exactly how he wanted to utilize the men at each position. And we have what we call profiles of every player. And so we created those, and then we looked at the players that we had and who fit those profiles and the players that we needed to add to that. And so we have in the secondary a group of guys that we feel happy with, and now we just have to make sure we put the right combination out there together.
3: Joe, do you think you have a lot of versatility where you can do a lot of different things with the guys you have?
2: We do. You know, the skill sets that we have, guys from both outside at corner and at the safety position, they can play the star position, they can play the money position. So it gives PG, Jason, and myself an opportunity to put the people in the best spots to give us a chance to win that individual game that we're facing that week. And then the next week you might see a different grouping of guys because we're just trying to win that game.
4: Star and money are new phrases around here.
2: Right? The star is the nickel, okay. And the money is the third down wheel type position.
5: How much will Jalen Ramsey kind of be part of those two positions?
2: You know, his skill set lends himself to doing that. You know, he I'm not going to really compare him to a guy that I coach, but the way we use Charles Woodson in Green Bay, he played the star. He played corner. He played safety. He played the money. He did those things all in some. Charles could do it all in one game. He's one of the rare guys that could do it. Jalen has a similar skill set, similar size, similar speed. So just excited to see how we work with him and the way that we use him.
6: Patrick Graham talked about...
1: It's good, Brian. There we go. Now we'll slow it down. It's good that they have that experience, does Joe Witt Jr., with the Charles Woodson aspect of how they used him, because Jalen Ramsey, in a similar spot as Charles Woodson was in his career, trying to move him around in that secondary and let him do various roles.
0: Yeah, and it's another Woodson who's known for that around these parts, but obviously Joe Witt Jr. Did not coach Rod Woodson. And yeah, both of the Woodsons you hear as oftentimes kind of the archetype for what Jalen Ramsey can be now in his 30s. And you saw some of that last season when they moved him basically out of necessity to that safety spot. The other part of it, though, too, that, you know, Witt gets into a little bit later in the interview here was, doesn't sound like they just want Ramsey chilling back there as a free safety of, okay, I'm going to keep a lid on this thing and I'll be back here in the post. I'll you know, take the top off of this defense.

0: defense or else I'm going to pick it off. No, they want to weaponize Ramsey. So it's not just, hey, we're going to park you back here because you're getting a little bit up there in age, but you still have the instincts and the football IQ. No, it sounds like they want him to be all over the place and in various different spots. And as long as Ramsey's willing to do that, which based off everything we heard from him last season, I don't see why he wouldn't be, then I think that is a very intriguing way to use Ramsey's skill set.
1: And we were thankful for the Mike Pursuta question there, too, to get the terminology right.
0: Star and money, those are not exactly unique terms to this Steelers defense. A lot of different defensive coaches use those. When I covered Pitt, Pat Narduzzi used those terms to kind of refer to whatever you want to call that overhang defender. Sometimes it's an outside linebacker. Sometimes it's a nickel corner. If you grew up playing Madden like I did, you know, you just think of them as those inside corners in your dime defense. So you heard Joe Witt there, you know, third down, you might have that in the Steelers defense. They've long called it a dime linebacker too. You may have heard that phraseology, but yeah, now you've got your star and your money. And I guess you'll be hearing a lot more of that when you listen to Mike McCarthy, Patrick Graham, in this case, Joe Witt Sr.
1: Went on Madden, just go with the all-out blitz.
0: Engage eight?
1: Just, yeah, exactly. You just roll the dice. You're either going to get home and make a sack every time, or you're going to give up a 80-yard touchdown going the other way. But in the game of Madden, you can win games 57-50.
0: I was big on drop zone because you've
1: drop
0: just got,
1: them back.
0: Yeah, and then my cousin Daniel would have to try to pick me apart with the QB vision, and I was all over it.
1: Yeah, didn't
0: User
1: like
0: pick.
1: That. More
0: going down the other way.
1: More with Coach Joe Witt Jr.
2: Well, the number one thing is still a communication. It's not how we did it in Green Bay or how I did it in the Raiders or Washington or whatever. How we do it and how we call things here. And so we're very particular about, okay, this is what we're calling this route combination. This is what we're calling this check. And don't say it's just like this from what we call it here at the Steelers last year. No, it's not. This is how we're calling it this year. This is how we're doing it. So as long as the quicker we can get those guys on page of Steeler language and how we're doing it and the way that PG wants to do it, you know, you won't see any errors in the back end.
3: Has Jalen been in voluntary practices?
2: He's been to a few, yes.
3: Yeah. Yeah. It's important for him, though, isn't it?
2: I go back to when, like I said, when I had Wood didn't come. All right, and he won Defensive Player of the Year that year. So, I mean, it is what it is. I mean, this is voluntary. Guys come when they need to. When you're a vet and you're of his stature, now we're getting information to them. They have their iPads. We send us their installs. We text it every night. So, the information is getting to the guys down here. I guarantee that.
3: How would you describe this kind of chase for the 2010 Packers? It's kind of similar, wouldn't you say?
2: Ask that again.
3: Well, you've got Aaron, mm-hmm. Mike, you, mm-hmm. and your version of Charles Woodson. It's like...
2: We're worried about the 2026 Steelers. That's the only thing we're worried about. Everything 16 years ago, that was a total different situation. We have an opportunity to set our mark here. And that's what we want to do. We just want to make the Steelers the best that we can in 2026. And we understand what the goal is, and now we just have to work extremely hard to get there.
1: Absolutely, Brian. And, you know, just to go off of what Coach Joe Witt Jr. just said, you know, you respect the history of the organization, and there's a lot of it here in Pittsburgh and what's been done, especially on defense. But at the same time, you have your own thoughts. You have your own regime. You have your own playbook. You have your own thoughts of what you want to do with this defense. You got to make your own mark moving forward. Patrick Graham's been very vocal about that here early on this spring. And Joe Witt Jr., obviously right there, you can hear him echoing those statements.
0: Yeah, and very particular about it, which is probably a good thing. And that's the balance. That's the line any coach is trying to walk. We kind of touched on that at the beginning of the show today that, yeah, I mean, you want to keep what was working last year. And Mike McCarthy said they think they did a good job of identifying what worked for the Steelers last year under Mike Tomlin and that staff. But you also need to bring your own flavor. That's why they hired you. And that's why you put this staff around yourself if you're the head coach. So we know that the Steelers have dealt with communication. And sometimes that's a kind of a catch-all answer for why something went wrong in a game defensively. It's either that or execution, right? And sometimes those are one and the same. But, you know, Joe Witt, it sounds like he's definitely going to be on task and demanding of these guys that can't happen. And, you know, I think there's always the notion of, can anybody feel too comfortable?

0: from last year to this year when there's a new group of coaches coming in here, and you know they might not settle for some of the excuses or in this case miscommunications from years past.
1: Brian, when we come into our second hour, to start off the second hour, let's talk about the players

0: segment and end our first hour, let me ask you real quick. Do you expect or think that any of these players could potentially not participate this week at minicamp?
1: I think that's always a possibility in today's NFL. You've got the hold-in trend, which has been going strong for a while now. We've seen it at times.
0: I feel like TJ Watt started that.
1: I don't know if he started it, but it was the first Steeler that I can remember doing that.
0: Yeah.
1: And, you know, it's probably a little bit of a headache for the front office and coaches, but it's better than the way guys used to do it of holding out and you're just not even there. So, at least you're around the team, and I think players get that and understand that. So, yeah, I mean, when you don't have a ton of leverage to exact as a player, if you want to get something done or bring a team over to your side, the way that contracts are, and if you're Joey Porter Jr., maybe you feel like not risking injury is one of those pages that is in the playbook for you and has some precedent with previous guys, some of them who are your teammates. So I don't know. I don't really want to speculate on what he is thinking or what he won't.
0: Right.
1: But I think we can fairly speculate and predict and project that he would love to get a nice big bag from the Steelers. And if you feel like that is coming soon, then that's another reason to, hey, let me not go out there, pull something, mess up my money while it's off season work ahead of us right now.
0: Just something to watch as the week goes on with minicamp here on Tuesday, Wednesday, Thursday. We are off on Tuesday and Wednesday. You and I will be back at it on Thursday, Friday. So depending on when you're listening to this, whether it's Monday, Tuesday, or Wednesday, minicamp will be underway. You and I will recap it at the end of the week. But it's just one of a handful of storylines to watch this week for the Steelers mandatory minicamp. I think another is how this offensive line continues to reposition itself. How will they continue to line up? We've seen some positional changes. They're trying to work in Maxi Onuchor as well in that offensive line, the first round draft pick. We know Troy Fontanu and McCormick have switched to the other side. Really, Zach Frazier is your only solid center that hasn't gone anywhere, so that's another spot to watch. And also Jeremy Bernard, the other big rookie draft pick from this past class. How does he continue to work himself into this offense with Michael Pittman Jr. and DK Metcalf and Roman Wilson? Don't forget about it.
1: Yeah, and for what it's worth, I think there's a decent chance now that it's mandatory and all the vets will be here that maybe we'll hear from some of those longer tenured guys, whether it's Cam Hayward or TJ Watt or Jalen Ramsey. Obviously, we heard from Aaron Rodgers when he signed a couple weeks ago. But yeah, those other guys, they've been pretty much laying low this time of year. But a few of them, haven't really spoken much since the Mike McCarthy regime began. So stay tuned. Keep an eye out for that as well. Keep an ear out for that.
0: When Brian and I come back, we'll kick off hour number two here on The Standard, talking about some of these players. As we said, Joey Porter Jr., Nick Herbig, Darnell Washington, Keanu Benton, who could potentially be extended before the start of regular Steelers training camp at the end of July. Plus, in our second hour, Hall of Honor, the classes since 2017, and who could potentially be in the class that will be announced on August 1st at Steelers training camp this upcoming summer. We'll get into all that and more. It is the Steelers Standard. He's Brian Bacco. I'm Ed Troop right here on Steelers Nation Radio, part of the Steelers Audio Network.
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2: Hour number two here on the Steelers Standard on Steelers Nation Radio, part of the Steelers Audio Network. I am Ed Troop alongside Double B, Brian Bacco. Brian, we didn't talk much during the first hour about the NBA Finals, but now's a good time. Your Spurs, my Knicks, NBA Finals begin this week.
11: The stage is set, and that begins, what night is that? Wednesday, I think?
2: Yep, I think Wednesday night. Yep.
11: That's a long layoff for the New York Knickerbockers, but I suppose it's the old rust versus rest. They should be well rested, and I know their big guy, Mitchell Robinson, is dealing with some kind of finger injury, but are they going to be a little bit rusty after just absolutely cutting through the Eastern Conference like a hot knife through butter? Meanwhile, the Spurs, they had to go seven with the Thunder, but man, that was an exciting finish the other night, and I was happy to see OKC out of there.
2: Oh, man of little faith. I was texting you. I said, good luck to your Spurs tonight. You said, well, it's on the road in Oklahoma City. I'm not too optimistic. And they came through. And they, you know, it was a good game.
11: Yeah, Wembanyama dominated.
2: Once again.
11: And now I think the Spurs are a prohibitive favorite, right, to run through the finals. I know a lot of people don't think the Eastern Conference was any good. You've got the NHL Stanley Cup Finals starting Tuesday night. Golden Knights against Carolina Hurricanes. I think that'll be a more competitive finals series between the two, but I'm not nearly as interested in that because I mean, those teams, I feel like they're always in the mix. I guess Carolina.

0: kind of, I don't know. Do you feel that way? Neither of us are the biggest NHL guys, but I feel like from afar, the Carolina Hurricanes are, they're always right in there. But then I looked it up and they haven't actually won the cup since like 20 years ago.
1: Yeah, Carolina this year has
0: this year they've been a wagon.
1: Yes, yes. And, but Vegas, you're right. Vegas,
0: they won just, what, two or three years ago, and, and they're always very good. I was looking forward to a year where maybe the Sabres are playing for the cup, and that's like an inherent underdog story, or a Canadian team getting the chance to finally win. Was it last year or the year before that Edmonton was in it with McDavid? So I'm not overly intrigued by the two teams that are in the Stanley Cup Finals, but I think it could go six or seven based on the little that I do know about the NHL.
1: NBA Finals, Stanley Cup Finals, Major League Baseball, all of a sudden it's June. I think once you get through those first 2 months in a baseball season, now things start to get real. You start paying attention, and the Pirates coming off a sweep of the Twins over the weekend. Maybe they're for real.
0: We were we went down to the North Shore yesterday, my wife and the kids and I. And
1: oh, awesome.
0: They had like the River Life Chalk Festival going on. So we weren't going to the Pirates game, although, yes, shout out to them for sweeping the Twins. But we walked down. Well, my son rode his scooter, and we pushed my daughter in the wagon on the riverfront trail there from like the Heinz Lofts north side area, which takes you right down to the river. And this was like 10:30, but there was still already pregame stuff going on outside PNC Park on Federal Street for the Pirates game. But yeah, we looked at some chalk drawings. We walked around and did some of the stuff that they have for kids outside there. So it was a very nice Sunday afternoon. And then best of all, I mean, we got out of Dodge before the crowds really started to descend on the stadium for the game.
1: It's one of my favorite activities in Pittsburgh that a lot of folks don't know, and it's that river walkway from PNC Park all the way down to AccuShore and around.
0: Well, I was going to say, you can certainly utilize that for Steelers games
1: as well.
0: You're coming down on the other side, so you're a little bit further away, but when the weather is nice, especially like for one of these preseason games or, you know, a September, maybe October, hopefully, knock on wood, the weather will still be decent to make good use of that. And yeah, from what I know, I think the city and a lot of the agencies here did great work cleaning that all up too when the draft was here. So I had nothing but smooth sailing on the trail yesterday. And my 6-year-old, who's very particular about his scooter terrain, he thought that the trail was nice and smooth and flat, so that's all a plus.
1: Hey, as long as the kids were happy.
0: If there's like one pothole, he's like, oh, it's bumpy. So like, you know, the cemetery across from my in-law's house, we tried to do that on Memorial Day. He's like, yeah, it's too rocky. I'm like, you know what we did back in my day? I'm not old enough for that.
1: But we walked through 12 inches of snow.
0: We were trying to scooter on gravel.
1: That's right. That's right. Brian, during the first hour, we touched about this at the top of the show today, about minicamp coming up and maybe some Steelers that might not show up for minicamp. So I thought we'd start this hour off talking more specifically about those players. You know, you mentioned Joey Porter Jr. He has to be at the top of the list right now for Omar Khan for a possible contract extension going into his final season. They got Boz done, as we already talked about too, out of that earlier this spring,
0: and even back before that they got Cam Hayward done.
1: Yes,
0: nice and early.
1: Yep.
0: Wipe your hands of that.
1: Yep.
0: No muss, no fuss.
1: Restructure.
0: What is muss, by the way? You've heard that saying, right?
1: I have.
0: No muss, no fuss. I'm gonna Google that.
1: Let's see what you could find there. You're the journalist on this show over there, so you got to dig. You're the investigative journalist. Joey Porter Jr. though has to be at the top there. And again, we between now and July 28th, this is really the hot period, right, for these contracts to get done, because once the Steelers get into season, traditionally. And I guess you have another month, though.
0: I was
1: right?
0: going to say, yeah, you still have camp. You can definitely see these get done during camp, or even, I think TJ Watt's first mega deal wasn't done until a couple days before week one. I think that was the year they opened at Buffalo against the Bills. So, yeah, I mean, the deadline is really hard and fast. Kickoff of week one. And, this was before my time covering the team, but isn't there a famous story that, like, was it Troy or someone signed getting on the plane to go head to their first game? So, yeah, I mean, it's a bit of an arbitrary deadline, but it is also a core philosophy and core principle of the Steelers to not negotiate in season, so that you're not taking any focus or attention away from the task at hand, which is winning football games over any sort of financial or contractual implications.
1: I like it. What did you find on the word?
0: Still working on it.
1: Still working on it.
0: I just want to figure out what muss is. A lot of people

0: people are telling me, a lot of, you know, AI and, you know, the Google search engine results are saying what the phrase itself means, but trying to zero in on what Mus is.
1: Wow, while you continue to dig on that, we'll dig on these players that...
0: I guess it's another word for messiness or mess.
1: Okay, that would make sense.
0: So kind of, like, but not a total word. Origin story explanation there, but we'll keep going with it.
1: Nick Herbig, next on that list. But as we've talked about all spring long, every time we've brought up Nick Herbig, I think the question comes in, does Nick Herbig want to get a contract extension and stay here in Pittsburgh? Or does he want to roll the dice, gamble on himself, and then go into free agency next year and potentially, whether it's with the Steelers or another NFL team, Brian, get paid and get paid in a big way?
0: Well, I guess it depends what number is right to him. And I saw there was a clip from Nick on social media over the weekend. I think he was at a camp of some sort. I don't know if it was in Hawaii or somewhere else, but he looks thicker. And it looks like he put on some bulk, which, you know, as long as you can keep your that amazing get off and first step that he has, I don't think that's the worst thing at all for Nick Herbig. I'm gonna show Ed the screenshot that I took right here. I mean, it just looks like he added some muscle maybe to his upper arms, and
1: especially in the face, you can tell difference.
0: Well, yeah, I mean, yeah. Just his upper body too. He's not exactly TJ Watt. I mean, TJ is just built different, but I mean, Nick, for being an undersized edge rusher, I think the frame was always a little bit of the question mark with him, and yet the Steelers didn't let that deter them from taking him in the fourth round a few years ago out of Wisconsin, and the Badger has made them look brilliant for doing that. And I say all that to say, you know, he's obviously working on his body. I'm sure he's working on his game like he does every offseason. I would assume he and TJ Watt will get some training time again together, which they did, I think it was last summer too, just to, you know, spend a week in Wisconsin and pick each other's brains. And, you know, TJ has said that he even tries to get pointers from Herbig on some of his moves because he doesn't have every club in his bag that Herbig does. That's a really great symbiotic relationship between those two. And you'd love to keep the whole core together as long as possible, but also guys want to go out and get paid for themselves. And I think with Herbig, you came into the league with such a chip on your shoulder because there was all this fodder about, he's probably going to have to be an off-ball linebacker. He probably can't be a full-time edge rusher. Well, look what he's done just about full-time to this point. So I don't know what the number will be for him to feel like, okay, this is good to keep me here and for me to achieve my maximum earnings power. That might be difficult, but that's what negotiations are for, Ed.
1: These edge rushers across the NFL are getting paid and getting paid big. So, you know, rolling that dice and gambling on yourself for another season, you know, could pay off in a big way for Nick Herbig come next year. Brian, you took the words right out of my mouth. When you look at Alex Highsmith, TJ Watt, Nick Herbig, and then go ahead and throw Jack Sawyer in there, four edge rushers. And we know Alex Highsmith and TJ Watt already established. Nick Herbig probably on his way. And the early returns on Jack Sawyer appear that, you know, potentially he could also be in that conversation in another season or two. So, you know, good problem to have for the black and gold. Challenging problem to have, though, for Omar Khan in that front office to keep all four of those guys together. Most likely not going to happen. But maybe it plays itself out, too. You know, it's, you know, maybe you are able to retain at least three out of those four. Man, I was ready to say retirement, but, I mean, TJ Watt, Alex Highsmith, nowhere near that. TJ Watt, maybe more than anyone, but you would think at least another, two or three years.
0: Yeah, I mean, you never know. JJ did hang it up relatively early, and Derek Watt did too, but, you know, it's not a cookie-cutter thing. I mean, they all have their own individual decisions to make. Plus, I mean, even that's not really an apples-to-apples comparison. JJ Watt was still, you know, one of the biggest stars in the game, and Derek Watt was always more of a heady role player, and TJ is, you know, he may be in between them, but certainly closer to the JJ level of superstardom. And, you know, I'm sure it was a scary season for him last year with the lung incident. And it was great for everybody that he was able to get back on the field and finish it out. So I'm sure it's been
1: a kid now too.
0: Yeah, right. Yep. That definitely changes your mindset as a human being, let alone a professional athlete. You and I can relate to the human being portion of it, not the playing NFL football and putting our bodies on the lines portion of it.
1: Millions.
0: All we do is we risk our hypothermia in the studio when we come in, but it's not quite the same occupational hazards as trying to, you know, t- take down a Derrick Henry.

0: scenery in the open field or anything like that. So
1: there's a bunch of studios for everyone listening out there here at iHeart where we record our shows. And the one that we always have here for the Standard, which is a beautiful studio. I mean, you know, equipment's great, everything's great. Brian and I have plenty of room to spread out with our iced coffees and our hot coffees, which we need here this morning. But for some reason, this is the coldest studio here at iHeart. And when I say cold, it's about 50 degrees all year long. We have a little space heater behind us, but Brian's smart. He wore long sleeves, long pants today, but I made a declaration. Is that what maybe you would say?
0: Yeah.
1: You know, June 1st.
0: Yeah,
1: you're
0: drawing a hard line.
1: I'm done. Shorts from here on out.
0: A lot of the people on the Steelers beat, too, over the years that have, they kind of made like a pact that you wear shorts for training camp. Don't show up in pants for training camp.
1: Not like Mike Tomlin.
0: You'll kind of be ostracized. No, I'm talking about the writers and the media people. Also today, low key, it's pretty funny to me that you're usually the one in Steelers garb. I'm wearing Steelers gear today for the first time.
1: How about that?
0: So, and you're not today. So it's a role reversal, but this is my new normal. You know, this is my new reality writing for Steelers.com. And it's funny, over the last 7 years, when you're at an outside media outlet, you don't wear, of course, team logos of a team that you cover. So it was the same thing when I covered Pitt. I wasn't wearing Pitt gear, obviously. And I went to Pitt, so I had plenty of it, as you might imagine. This one, we get like the occasional, like, you know, welcome gift or something over the years from the Steelers, whether you work for them or not. It's just kind of a token of appreciation to the media. So a lot of us, you know, if you work for the Post Gazette or the Tribune Review or any outside outlet, you're not going to wear that to work, of course. So you might give it away to a family member or something. I thought I'd done that with all the things that I'd gotten over the years. So yesterday I was talking to my wife and I was like, now that I've changed jobs and I'm working for the team, it's a shame that we gave away all of like those quarter zips that we've gotten over the years. She's like, no, we didn't. I'm like, really? She's like, yeah, there's a couple like up in the office somewhere if you want to go dig for them. I'm like, that's great. And I, sure enough, I go up there and there were two of them sitting there collecting dust, but now I can wear them proudly. So wives are the best.
1: Well, no doubt about that. And they always have receipts on everything that we do and what we have. That's for sure. I like it. I noticed it away when you came in.
0: And I don't have all of them that I've gotten over the years from, you know, just like marketing or whatever. Or like I said, just
1: well, you can keep them now.
0: Nice gifts from the team. But yes, now I can keep them, put them to good use. And it's good to have the logo on.
1: I have a bunch of stuff, and I've continued to build that up because that's kind of the cool thing about working here at SNR. You are welcomed and encouraged to wear all of your Steelers gear, whether you're here in the studio or outside. And Brian, now with Steelers.com.
0: And you want to do that when you're part of an organization that you are honored to be part of, which I am.
1: Man, we definitely are. We're very blessed and lucky to be here with you. When Brian and I come back, speaking of being blessed and lucky, the Steelers Hall of Honor inductees for this upcoming class will be announced this summer at Steelers training camp. But before we look ahead to that, we're going to look back at all the different classes. Brian and I are going to go over them, going all the way back to 2017. It's hard to believe, Brian, it's been that long now. For me, the Hall of Honor at Acushore Stadium still seems relatively new.
0: Yeah, and it was a huge deal when they put that all together, and I think it's been a major success for them since they did.
1: We'll dive into that as we continue here in hour number two on the Steelers Standard. I'm Ed Troop. He's Brian Bacco here on Steelers Nation Radio, part of the Steelers Audio Network.
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8: 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This is Edgar Snyder. 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If you've been seriously hurt in an accident, you need to talk to a lawyer, even if it's not us. 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
9: 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Saturday, August 1st, 11 a.m., the Steelers will have practice in Latrobe, and also on August 1st, the Hall of Honor will be announced, the upcoming class, and that is where we pick things up here on the Standard for today. Brian, as I said before the break, hard to believe, 2017 was the first year of the first Hall of Honor class to be inducted. You can see it at Acushur Stadium. You know, a lot of NFL teams, a lot of college teams, they have the Ring of Honor. They have the, you know, where they retire numbers. Heck, even at PNC Park, when you look up towards the press box around that upper area, all the numbers that the Pittsburgh Pirates have retired over the years, even Jackie Robinson's number, of course, up there too, 42. But with football, the Steelers, as great as the organization has been over the years, up until 2017,

0: hush-hush on retired numbers. In other words, we know 58 never gets brought out, number 12, 75. It's just known that those numbers are off for incoming players. But as far as a Hall of Honor, this was a great thing the organization did starting back in 2017, and it's something that I think every year a lot of us look forward to.
1: Yeah, no doubt. And, I mean, I think when they did create it, it was kind of like, this is long overdue when you consider the amount of legends that have, I mean, you walk around Canton at the Pro Football Hall of Fame, and at times it feels like you're just walking through a Steelers Hall of Honor. I mean, they've got enough franchise icons to pretty much put flags down at the shrine to honor the entire league and the entire sport. So, yes, absolutely. They can keep inducting 3 to 5 people a year until the cows come home. And, I mean, just like the normal Hall of Fame, for any sport, you keep having new greats retire and join those ranks too. So it's always fun to look at the players and, you know, coaches and contributors who are in, and those who haven't gotten the call yet but eventually will and deserve to be enshrined and inducted into the Steelers Hall of Honor alongside some of their contemporaries and other legends from the organization's past.
0: 9 classes since 2017. That 2017 class.
1: And some of those early ones were huge, because how do you even, like, you're getting in that inaugural class, and that had to be so difficult for the committee to leave anybody out of that because of how, you know, again, just the history and the lore of this franchise.
0: 27 players went in 2017. Jerome Bettis, Mel Blount, Terry Bradshaw, Jack Butler. Should I go through each and every one of these names? You can probably guess them if you're listening. Dermoni Dawson, Bill Dudley, Joe Green, Kevin Green, Elsie Greenwood, Jack Ham, Franco Harris, Dick Hoke, John Henry Johnson, Walt Kissinger, Jack Lambert, Bobby Lane, Johnny McNally, Chuck Knoll, Arthur J. Rooney Sr., Dan Rooney, better known, right? Andy Russell, Donnie Schell, John Stallworth, Ernie Stotner, Lynn Swan, Mike Webster, and Rod Woodson in that 2017 first class. Now, each Hall inductee receives a replica of a solid steel football that was given to Steelers founder Art Rooney Sr. by the United States Steel Corporation and the United Steel Workers back during the 1982 season to help celebrate the Steelers' 50th season that year. So that's kind of cool.
1: Absolutely. It's getting your bronze bust in Canton. And all those names, if I'm not mistaken, that you read off there, Ed, have a gold jacket and are enshrined in the Pro Football Hall of Fame. So, again, how do you leave any of them out of the Steelers Hall of Honor? I mean, I'm sure high-level discussions were had about how big is too big for the inaugural class, but I'm sure you don't want to split hairs. If someone's in Canton, that's almost the threshold, I suppose, for being inducted into that first group.
0: Those footballs are also displayed in the Steelers Hall of Honor Museum located in Acushnet Stadium, which also gives opportunities for fans to learn more about the franchise. Brian, I'm sure you've gone through there. I know we've gone through several times as a family with my sons and my wife. Outstanding. I mean, there's another thing that the organization did a while back with forming that museum as well for tours of the stadium. I mean, everything. If you're a Steeler fan, either in Pittsburgh or outside the region, that is definitely the spot to go to. 2018 class, 5 went in that year, and it was Rocky Blyer, Buddy Dow, Alan Faneca, Bill Nunn, and Art Rooney Jr.
1: Yeah, so there you go. There's a couple who, you know, Faneca, the one player who maybe, I'll have to look up when Faneca got into the Pro Football Hall of Fame, because maybe he wasn't in Canton yet when that inaugural Steelers Hall of Honor class was chosen, but obviously he's there now and he's got his gold jacket. So when it comes to Faneca, he is absolutely one of the best guards in NFL history and certainly in Steelers history as well. Bill Nunn, for all of his behind the scenes work as a player personnel man, scouting,
0: one of the best,
1: one of the first to understand you know, the HBCUs and getting players out of some of those smaller historically black colleges, and that is a legacy that is unique to Bill Nunn. And when you talk about a lot of the best Steelers draft picks ever, a lot of the players that you read off in that first class, they likely would not have been here if it wasn't for Bill Nunn.
0: 2019 class is Larry Brown, Bill Cowher.
1: Yeah, Faneca went into the Pro Football Hall of Fame in 2021. So
0: he got his Hall of

0: honor first from the Steelers, which then gave the path just right up the road. Go what northwest to Canton, Ohio from Pittsburgh.
1: I haven't been to Canton in a long time. You know, hopefully in this new role, there will be some new Steelers that I get a chance to go to the Hall of Fame to cover their induction. I've been there twice, I think. At least twice. I was there for Jerome Bettis's induction. My grandma, that was one of his favorite, one of her favorite players was the bus. And so we went up for that, took her.
0: Yep.
1: And then we also went up for Steelers Hall of Fame game. I want to say they played the Saints. So
0: that
1: I think it was
0: right.
1: two times ago. There was also the time they played the Vikings, and I think that's when Sean Swisham got injured. But I think this was the time before that, and there was no Steeler being inducted into the Hall of Fame that year. So I've been there once mainly for the enshrinement and then once mainly for the game. Maybe one of these years we'll get those two together, but obviously Ben Roethlisberger will be in there
0: soon. That's coming up.
1: So that might be he might be the next Steeler to go.
0: We were up there a couple years ago. They did a special what's the word I'm looking for? A special room that was there called Forged in Steel. I don't know if you remember that. It was from a couple years ago. It was a big build-up come up. I think it was there for like 6 months. Special exhibit. There's the word I'm looking for. It was awesome. I mean, everything you just said. They pulled all the bus of all the Hall of Famers for the Steelers, and they put them all in one room, and then they put in the immaculate, you know, some of the stuff they have even here in Pittsburgh at Heinz. Yeah. They might have taken up there at the Heinz History Sports Museum there.
1: Heinz Warder, LC Greenwood, is fortunate enough to break through one of these years here. Then maybe they'll beat Ben to the punch, but I think Ben's going to be eligible next year. This will be his fifth season, retired, 22, 23, 24, 25, 26.
0: So for next summer, he can go in.
1: He could.
0: Well, there you go. That's something to watch here as we navigate the 2026 season for sure. Big Ben to Canton next year at this time. Okay, back to the Hall of Honor, 2019, Larry Brown, Bill Cowher, LB Nickel, and Hines Ward go in. Who's LB Nickel? Help me out.
1: He was a wide receiver. I think he made it on our Steelers by the numbers. I think he did.
0: You're right.
1: Yeah. Well, he was a – LB Nickel was a pass catcher. Now, in those days, he was a tight end. But if you look at his height and weight, he's much more like your modern-day receiver when it comes to that because tight ends were not 6'6", 260 when LB Nickel played in the 50s, making three Pro Bowls, but Steelers all-time team at – 6'1", 196 he was listed at. And career high, 884 yards receiving. My, how the game has changed. But LB Nickel was ahead of his time.
0: Standard by the numbers. I have the archives here.
1: 81?
0: Always available. Yep, number 81. 1947 to 1957, and he was our choice. He was up against Jonnu Smith, Jesse James, and Charles Johnson, Steelers' first-round wide receiver draft pick back in 94.
1: LB Nickel, was a no-brainer.
0: Yeah. So there you go.
1: You're in the Steelers Hall of Honor. You clear.
0: I love, Brian, when we have an opportunity to break out the archives, the handwritten archives of Standard by the Numbers. It continues to live on. It will
1: hieroglyphics.
0: It will never die. Because we've done that now a couple times you've had me reference. Like, hey,
1: what was our other idea that we might want to do for one of these kind of gimmicks? Steelers by the state?
0: Steelers by the state.
1: If you're listening and you like the idea of best Steelers by all 50 states, tweet us. Email us, let us know if you think we should do that when we run out of, active Steelers practices and, we're really in that lull between now and training camp.
0: You saw we had a tweet of last week.
1: Yep. About polls.
0: Yes. How about that? I wish I could reference it. I don't have it in front of me.
1: Well, just to update, got the poll open.
0: Yes.
1: And I sent you a picture to let you know that it was the pump was up and humming. That was good. Never know if you can get that pump to catch and get that water running. So that was great, but guess what, Ed? An hour after that, of course, a hose popped off. So I run out. My pool has lost like a decent amount of water, so I have to stick the hose back in and start filling it again. Like I said, it's always something. But we double clamp the hoses, and now, knock on wood, hopefully it's running like a song.
0: You don't want any air in those lines, my friend. You got to keep
1: and this,
0: them running
1: this
0: smooth.
1: This one just full
0: no
1: on
0: leakage.
1: It was too loose and just popped right off the skimmer. So then my hose was shooting water out, probably while I was watching Jared Jones's 2026 debut for the Pirates Friday evening. And, while I was sitting on my couch watching baseball, my pool's just shooting water out the back end.
0: Our tweet last week, because Wes Euler and Matt Williamson on the drive, they get like thousands of tweets.
1: Well, they're big time.
0: They're big. I mean, they get thousands of tweets. So we're going to start that now. And special shout out to, and I hope I'm pronouncing this correctly, Joby Germano. maybe. He said apologies for the

0: Direct tag, can't find a way to tag the standard. We'll have to fix that. Idea to consider. A friend wanted to heat their pool and decided to add solar panels to their roof for the sole reason of powering their pool heater. Was a perfect application. That's a great idea, actually.
1: That is so far above my pay grade and above my head. I can't even conceptualize that, but it sounds cool.
0: I have a gas heater, and we only really use it at the beginning. I don't know about you. We use it at the beginning of the season and maybe towards the end of the season.
1: No, we use it the whole time. I'm a wimp. I'm not swimming.
0: Well, I'm there
1: water.
0: Too, but I tell my boys, if it's 80 degrees, you're going in. If it has to be 90 for me to get in. So that's a great idea. So just shout out to Joby. We appreciate you listening to the show and tweeting us. And by the way, if you want to tweet us, I'm at Troop Eddie, and you are at Brian Bacco. Pretty simple.
1: Just my name.
0: There you go. Yeah, my name too. You got to put the Troop Eddie on there. But yeah, feel free to tweet us any questions or comments about the show, and we'll read them here on the show. Not like Wes Schuler and Matt Williamson. They read like thousands each week. They have actually a special hour every week that they'll read all those for you. So
1: we'll get there. We'll LB get Nickel? There.
0: Yes, LB Nickel. We went way off. Let's go to the 2020 class.
1: How did we get here?
0: Oh, my. We have a few minutes
1: left. Retrace our steps. Now, we were talking about LB Nickel, and then I said to let us know if we should do best Steelers by every state. Like, for instance, best Steeler of all time from Wisconsin, TJ Watt, you know?
0: Yeah.
1: Just a little sneak peek. Best Steeler of all time from Ohio, Ben Roethlisberger. So, yeah,
0: now, would we'll
1: do that down the line.
0: Would we do one state a week, so then we'd have 50 weeks of this activity?
1: I don't know. We'll need to figure out the
0: logistics.
1: Because
0: Hawaii would be like, well, you know, what are we going to do here?
1: Nick Herbig?
0: Yeah, there you go. That's the first name I thought of. Look at you. We're done already. We might as well rename this segment. Let's do these classes real quick, Brian, from 2020 on. And then when we come back after break, let's go through who we think could be potentially coming up in the new class coming up. 2020 class, James Ferrier, Greg Lloyd, Troy Polamalu, Mike Wagner, and Dwight White. 2021.
1: Big defensive class there.
0: Huge, yeah. All defensive players. 2021, Tunch Ilkin, John Kolb, Carnell Lake, and Louis Lips. 2022, Myron Cope, Sam Davis, Ray Matthews, Heath Miller. 2023, James Harrison, Jerry Mullins, Aaron Smith, and Ray Mansfield. 2024, Jason Gilden, Casey Hampton, Dick LeBeau, Willie Parker. This is when you know you're getting older, Brian, because now these are a lot of the players that we grew up watching and been a part of. 2025, Joey Porter, Marquise Pouncey, and Ben Roethlisberger. The first time they only had three going in at once during this whole time period.
1: Ben, a first ballot Steelers Hall of Honor member, because their requirements for eligibility, a little different from Canton. Canton, you got to be 5 years retired. Poor Philip Rivers, he was about to get there, and then he goes back and plays for the Colts.
0: That's right.
1: Last season, which is still hilarious. I wonder what he's up to right now. Is he waiting around for a team to give him a call after last year happened? But the Steelers Hall of Honor, 3 seasons retired, and then you will be eligible to go in. So Ben only waited the minimum of 3. His final year was 2021. And then it was cool that, you know, Marquise Pouncey probably could have been a first ballot Steelers Hall of Honor guy. I don't know if he'll ever make it to Canton. I think he's kind of a borderline case. But that was nice that they waited a year, and then he got to go in with Ben.
0: Maybe they'll go in together at Canton. I think Ben's a no-brainer. I think Marquise Pouncey might have to work at it a bit, don't you
1: think? Yeah, and if Ben, you know, that what could work against that is if Ben gets in very early, that could harm the chances of those two being in trying together. Because, yes, if Pouncey does get in eventually, might have to take some leaner years. It's difficult as an offensive lineman and a center specifically.
0: So those are all the classes so far, 2017 through 2025. How about the 2026 class? Again, it will be announced on August 1st up at La Trobe. They'll have a special, press conference, I guess you can say, to get ready for all that, to announce the upcoming class. So who could potentially go into that class? We'll dive into that and more whenever we come back. He's Brian Bacco. I'm Ed Troop. It is the Steelers Standard here on Steelers Nation Radio, part of the Steelers Audio Network.
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20: Winding down hour number two here on the Steelers Standard. I am Ed Troop alongside Brian Bacco. Glad you could join us today, each and every day, right here on Steelers Nation Radio, part of the Steelers Audio Network. Brian, we were talking about the Hall of Honor class. Since 2017, nine classes so far inducted, and this year, the 2026 class will be announced on Saturday, August 1st at a special press conference up at La Trobe during Steelers training camp this upcoming summer. That's the other thing that's changed over the years, too. They make it a nice event. I think our own Rob King actually is the host of that up at La Trobe, and yeah, it's always a special moment. Last year, it was Joey Porter,
21: yeah.
20: Marquise Pouncey, and Big Ben.
21: Yeah, they have a nice little banquet at St. Vincent College where the media checks in every day, but on the upper floor if you're ever fortunate enough to get one of those like VIP

0: tickets for camp. You'll also be in that ballroom for lunch. But yeah, obviously Hall of Honor Day, there's even more to it. And you know, usually at least one or two of the inductees is there. Not everybody can always make it. People have busy schedules. I know with Ben Roethlisberger last year, I think his, you know, his kids are always golfing or playing some kind of sport. So, you know, they try to get everybody there if they can. But usually there's at least one representative to enjoy that weekend and in that moment. I mean, I remember interviewing over the years Heath Miller, Jason Gielden, I believe Joey Porter last year. So, yeah, it's always a really, really cool way to you know, training camp can get long and monotonous for the players, the coaches, the staffers, the media, and it's one of those good things to break it up, you know, a week or so in.
1: When you look at the first few years of the class, especially at 2027 class, 27 members for the first time going into this, 2018, even 2019, they took care of the early years, right? And rightfully so, the 70s, the 80s, into the 90s. But the last few classes, we're seeing more of the modern era of players going into the Hall of Honor. So yeah. Does that, where this takes us in 2026 potentially, or are we going to see some more of the Super Bowl 40, 43 type of players going in? Or are there some players maybe, you know, back in the 70s and 80s, or even beyond the early part of the franchise?
0: Yeah, I was going to say, I think you can still kind of go way, way back if you want to. Now, much like any Hall of Fame, or in this case, Hall of Honor, to represent a specific team or franchise, there is, I guess, a factor of if you haven't been in this long, do you just simply not meet the criteria that the committee is looking for there? Now, obviously, with the Pro Football Hall of Fame, they've tried to combat that a little bit with some of these, what do they call it now? Like, not, you know, old-timer, essentially, you know, the more historical people. And it's like, all right, why don't we revisit the 30s, the 40s, the 50s, take a longer look at some of these guys, and maybe there's something we missed, slip through the cracks, and give someone another shot to get in later on. But, you know, I think with the Steelers, one name that jumps out to me for sure is Bill McPeak. He played defensive line for the Steelers from 49 to 57. That obviously was not the greatest years of the franchise, but also coached for a few years too, and was a local guy. He was from Newcastle. So, you know, I think with, you know, he's somebody who could he eventually get in potentially, but I'm not going to lie and say that I know how good of a defensive lineman Bill McPeak was in his heyday.
1: He has a great photo there on Wikipedia, huh?
0: In 1961, yeah, looks like he was a real no-nonsense enforcer.
1: Looks like a principal at elementary school.
0: You go back to the 70s teams, and I think you've still got guys like, you know, Dwayne Woodruff is not in the Hall of Honor yet. Benny Cunningham, JT Thomas, cornerback on those teams. He was, I mean, at some point, you're probably going to get basically all 22 starters in there. I mean, the Super 70 Steelers were enough of a dynasty that it's worth it, I think, to honor basically anybody who had that level of contributions to those teams. Glenn Edwards, I think we mentioned him when we were doing Steelers by the numbers, you know, running, a defensive back for those teams as well. So two-time Super Bowl champion. You can get into a lot of those players. And then as you move through the years, you know, who else here? John, you know, Gary Anderson, if you want to go the special teams.
1: That'd be a good one.
0: Or though, even before him, Roy Girella.
1: Yep.
0: I know we talked
1: Super
0: about
1: Bowl
0: him,
1: kicker
0: too. Yeah.
1: From the 70s.
0: So, I mean, at some point, you might be getting more into the kickers phase of things as you're looking for players.
1: You know, there's a good cheat list here. Cheat sheet.
0: Yeah, we got our list there,
1: Standard
0: too.
1: By the numbers. I just brought it out.
0: I'll tell you someone who, though, jumps off the page to me. And, you know, you'd love to see him get in as early as this year with contributions on and off the field. The late, great Craig Wolfley.
1: Oh, yeah.
0: You know, Tunchokin got in two or three years ago, I think. And with Wolf, I mean, he was a heck of a player as
1: Absolutely.
0: An offensive lineman.
1: Well-deserved.
0: But transcends that with everything that he did off the field, you know, charitable contributions, you know, Light of Life mission. His fantastic years as a broadcaster for the radio side of it. I mean, even hosting shows on these airwaves here on SNR. I mean, he's just an irreplaceable member of the SNR family. And
1: just an outstanding human being.
0: Yes, absolutely.
1: At the end of the day. And I'm sure the Steelers would be on.

0: to put him into the Hall of Honor, whether it's this year or in future classes. That's a great one. Mike Tomlin, not yet.
1: I was going to like leave that for kind of the end. Like, there's no waiting period for coaches, so it is kind of like, how soon do you put in Mike T, a Super Bowl winner here, AFC, two-time AFC champion. The winning percentage is right up there in NFL history.
0: You got the numbers.
1: So, yes, yeah. He's obviously deserving. Just a matter of when is the right time, I think. Obviously, at this moment, it's still a little fresh. And then I don't know if the committee will consider something like this, but will he coach again? Do you maybe want to wait a little bit and see, too? Does he get back on a sideline? And
0: I think if you
1: so,
0: do. I think you do.
1: Do you wait until that is over, that chapter of his career? Because Tomlin, I think we talked about it when he announced that he was going over to NBC for the season. Still only 54, so still a very young man in his professional career. It's just a matter of, is he going to be in the media role full-time now, or does he get the itch to get back in the... Like you mentioned it earlier in the show, we were talking about my Steelers quarter zip here. Well, Mike Tomlin want to be back in the fatigues again, in the long sleeve, all black sweatpants on a sideline somewhere, or is he going to be wearing suits for the rest of his days?
0: I've stood by what I've said from the very beginning, just like Bill Cowher, because this was the Cowher conversation right after he left the Steelers and went into TV, and now here we are 20 some years later and he's still doing TV. I think these coaches, I mean, you get paid a lot of money. Again, you're still putting in prep. You're still putting in work, Brian. There's some travel involved. It sounds like Tomlin's going to be traveling to a lot of these games for NBC on Sunday night.
1: Yeah.
0: You're still around the game, but you don't have the stress of running an NFL team and being up at 3 o'clock in the morning watching game film on Green Bay that your opponent in 3 weeks. So
1: no, you don't.
0: The stress goes. There's a lot to be said not to be in that environment.
1: For
0: but
1: sure.
0: We'll see.
1: For sure.
0: But there's others, and the majority, by the way, including yourself, I think that he'll be back coaching on a sideline.
1: Yeah, that's where I'm at. I don't feel super strongly about it. I'm not guaranteeing that or anything. That's just my guess. And you know what? At the end of the day, he's a human. We're all humans making decisions in this thing we called life, and he might not even know what he wants to do. Maybe he does, but maybe he doesn't. Or maybe, people change their minds about things, too.
0: But for the Hall of Honor, I think they wait to see how that plays out the next few years. Because hypothetically, let's say next year the Cincinnati Bengals job opens, then all of a sudden he's the head coach in the AFC North again for a team.
1: Well, I also think it'd have to be the right place for him. And hey, maybe he would go to Cincinnati. I don't know. But even beyond Tomlin, there are still some coaches / contributor category folks that I think are very deserving. You go back to some of the coaching staff of the Steel Curtain. Woody Weidenhofer was a big part of the Steel Curtain. Yeah, Ed?
0: I was just going to say the last name on your list was the one I was going to bring up. But continue with your Weidenhofer.
1: Dan Radakovich, Bad Rad. He was a major piece of those years helping the Steelers win those four Super Bowls. He was on the offensive side, offensive line coach. Was Bad Rad, a Penn State alum. And then George Pearls, too, who just passed away a few years ago. Actually, all three of those guys, Weidenhofer, Radakovich and Pearls, I think all passed away within the last 5 or 6 years, but they were all key assistants on Chuck Knoll's staffs. And we didn't, maybe look at assistant coaches the way that we do in today's NFL, where you're always kind of like, oh, who's going to be the next guy to get a head coaching job or a coordinator job? Back then, it was a lot less, big business like that, but they were key guys for sure, key lieutenants. That would be another good topic for another day. Mike McCarthy's current staff, who do we see as potential climbers and risers in the coaching ranks? Because we heard from a lot of those assistants in the first segment today and then even last week, too. And then I'll throw two more at you. Joe Gordon, longtime PR man.
0: That's a good
1: for the
0: one.
1: Steelers.
0: Yes.
1: And, I mean, he was...
0: During the 70s.
1: And... Yes, and he was someone who just understood, too, the marketing aspect of the team and... PR, public relations, relating to the public, did so much with media relations too. A long time advisor for the people at the top of this organization. So I think when it comes to Joe Gordon, he got an award of excellence in the Pro Football Hall of Fame as well, and very much sort of ingrained embedded with the Rooney family, I should say. And then Bill Hillgrove. Not just saying that because we had him on the show a couple weeks ago, but certainly his decades of service to the team. I think he's someone who's, Myron Cope is in.

0: in the Steelers Hall of Honor, so there's precedent for that as
1: yes,
0: well.
1: Yes, I was. That was the next name I was going to throw at you was Bill Hillgrove, and now would be a perfect time. I think with Hillgrove and then Woofley together going in this upcoming year,
0: that'd be cool.
1: That would be really neat to have both of them go in this upcoming year.

0: Glenn was I had Hillgrove and then Kirkland for you. So.
1: Lamar Woodley?
0: Yeah, that's a good one.
1: A playoff performer if there ever was one, Ed.
0: I actually thought, just to go back to Kirkland for a second, I had to reference the list again. Yeah. I thought he was already in because he shows up for a lot of these. You see LaVon Kirkland on the Steelers.
1: Always supporting.
0: Yeah, yeah.
1: Yeah, for sure. It's only a matter of time, I think, until he gets his spot in there, too. How about the most modern player on this list other than David DeCastro? Ryan Shazier, especially with the way that his career unfortunately ended with that significant neck injury.
0: He would
1: far
0: be.
1: Too soon. His career was truncated. But we all know the player in heart and soul of the defense that he was when he was out there.
0: I've said numerous times.
1: Also working with the team now in an alumni relations capacity.
0: As his foundation, too, that he raises money for rehabilitation for spinal cord injuries as well. Great organization, the Ryan Shazier Foundation. He would be great to add into that mix as well. And, when you go down the list, how about some – we've been talking a lot of defense, but how about offensively, too? When you look back at some of the offensive players, any receivers, like does a Mike Wallace or, dare I say, Antonio Brown get in? I mean, if you're looking at numbers during the course of their Steelers career, to go into the Hall of Honor, but I think there is that last part of that, right, honor.
1: Yeah, and Le'Veon Bell, too. Yeah. I mean, those will be tricky discussions to have, I think. And another one who's tricky, not for any sort of off-the-field issues, but Cordell Stewart and his place in franchise history. I mean, a lot of good, certainly some frustration as well. But, I mean, we've probably debated it on the show. I'm sure every Steelers talk show has kicked this topic around at some point. When you start ranking the best quarterbacks in Steelers history, obviously everybody goes Bradshaw, Ben in some order, 1-2. But then you start having the chats about Neil O'Donnell, Cordell Stewart.
0: Bobby Brister. Mark Malone.
1: Maybe Aaron Rodgers will get into that. Maybe he'll get into that top three ranking if he balls out this season in his final NFL go-round. So, yeah, I mean, Cordell is – that's a hot-button topic for sure. People, he tends to bring out very fiery opinions on both sides of the ledger.
0: I would support Cordell going into the Hall of Honor. But he was unique from that slash role the first couple seasons, right?
1: Yeah.
0: Playing the receiver spot, which, you know, led the Steelers to Super Bowl 30 back in 1995. And then the 2001 season that they were knocking on the door for the Super Bowl, he had a great
1: year. For sure, he did. Yeah, MVP candidate. Here's in one, and this will be the last name I throw out for the show today. Santonio Holmes, I think. I mean, only, what, four seasons, I guess, with the Steelers.
0: I just looked. He's not in.
1: But the Super Bowl catch alone, Super MVP. Bowl 43. Yeah, I mean, I think when you start getting into the reasons for putting someone into a hall like this, and I don't have any inside info. I'm not consulted, or you should have said that at the top. I mean, I'm not consulted.
0: You've only been on the job for 2 weeks.
1: So. And I'm not also, I'm very unassuming. Even once I'm on the job for 2 years, I wouldn't venture to say I'm in the same ballpark as the people that they have deciding on this who've been here for so long. But, I mean, Holmes,
0: don't discount yourself.
1: For the moment that he had to. I mean, Willie Parker is in with a relatively short sample size of contributing to the Steelers. So I think Santonio Holmes is kind of same idea there.
0: I'm going to go Holmes, Kirkland, Hillgrove, and Wolfley. Those are my four.
1: Cool.
0: So that's my list. And you sold me on Holmes there at the end. I had to look.
1: I'm not even against putting in three at a time now because you at least give yourself more of a runway there to get good people in there for years to come.
0: Exactly. That's going to do it for the Standard for today. Brian and I are off the next couple days, so you may be listening to this on replay on Tuesday and Wednesday this week, but we'll hit you at the end of the week on Thursday and Friday with two shows. We're going to try to get some guests on with us as well. Steelers minicamp, as we discussed at the start of the show, also happening this week. So by the end of the week, we'll have some good stuff to talk about from minicamp and probably some sound for you as well, what comes out of the South Side. He's Brian Bacco. I'm Ed Troop. It is the Steelers Standard. We thank you for listening today, each and every day right here on Steelers Nation Radio, part of the Steelers Audio Network.
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19: Under the impression that the previous couple of weeks of workouts for the Steelers were optional, well, then you would actually be correct, because they were indeed optional. But not anymore. This week, you better show up, or else me personally, I'm going to come find you. No, but the team will find you if you don't show up. It's mandatory minicamp week for your Pittsburgh Steelers. That means you got to be on the south side on Tuesday, on Wednesday, and on Thursday, June 2nd through June 4th. Chris, the good news for the Steelers is it's been all hands on deck for the most part anyway at OTA, so it won't be will he or won't he discussions when it comes to some

0: prominent players when it comes to minicamp starting tomorrow.
1: Yeah, that's what, I mean, we'll find out almost for sure about some of these guys and whether they're the hold-in possibility type thing, and because there's still a little bit of vagueness, I guess, about a couple of these guys. But, you know, we'll see how it plays out. Voluntary, you know, and it's so early in the spring, and veteran-type guys, you never know what exactly is for sure. Hey, as we found out last year with Cam Hayward and Chris Boswell when they were holding in at training camp in the public eye with everybody there watching and everything allowed to be said and no one knew what they were holding in. So it's all like a...
2: Why haven't you guys talked about this yet?
0: Jesus, Cam. I didn't even think to ask.
1: Yeah, that one. But yeah, it was... So we'll see how I'll play it. But yes, it'll be good to see, you know, the whole team there, and
0: put that mandatory in front of it. Yes. You bring a fine into the equation, so you got to show up. This is like, close your eyes and just pretend that it's the middle of November. You know what I mean? Like, that's what this 3 days is kind of supposed to simulate. This is practice now.
1: And I'm being like, I fully expect everybody will be there. I don't think anybody's going to not show up. I do wonder if there'll be some of these hold-in situations going on. I don't know, they will just kind of sit on the sidelines and not do the team
0: drills, do the team workouts,
1: which has become sort of standard practice. I'm not disparaging it. That's kind of business these days. That's what it is. What used to be the holdout most of football history up until whatever 25 years ago or so has morphed into hold-in, which is better, I guess, if you're improving relations overall.
0: I think it's a two-way street too. We've talked about that. Not to go down this path to start, but...
1: Yeah, I'm sorry. I didn't mean to do this.
0: Way to take us down here. I love how there's an obvious name that's just hanging out there right now that we're just not going to say. We're just going to leave it floating out there. I don't know if we should say it, if we're at liberty to say it, but we all know who we're talking about, tongue-in-cheek, kind of. But I think the team, and the teams, let's put it that way, let's plural it, because I think this is a league-wide thing now. It's just happened in our backyard very frequently, so we've had an up-close and personal seat to it. But I think the Steelers, as a team, other NFL teams, when you reach a certain status of player, for example, TJ Watt, when he did this, when he had his hold-in, there's a bit of a, hey, this works in our favor as well, because you don't really need the reps in a mandatory minicamp or in an early training camp session. You look in great shape. You're lifting, right? You're talking to our strength and conditioning coaches. You're talking to the coaches. You're talking to the position groups. You're just going and doing rip moves on the side whenever we actually, you know, break up and do teams and we go offense versus defense. I'm totally okay with that. It gives us an opportunity for someone behind you to get some of those big-time weighty reps during a camp setting. And it also allows you to really take care of yourself as far as ramping up for a season is concerned and making sure that you don't push it too far or a freak injury because of contact happens. So I think you see this become the norm now, not just for the Steelers, but in the NFL, because it's such a mutually beneficial way to go about this. Players at that level, super supporters, aren't going to stop holding in, aren't going to stop using that tactic to try to get that contract. But when you hold out, and you know, you just don't see them, you have to completely trust that they're keeping up with their shape and that they are focused on the football season. I bet you that makes teams pretty queasy. You know, sometimes they'll open those double doors of the facility and they'll look ripped and they're ready to go. And you're like, whew, okay, he was keeping up. He was smart. He knew that he had to do it himself. But other times, Le'Veon Bell is riding jet skis in Miami and has a beer gut. And then he decides, you know what, I'm just not coming back at all. So I bet you that this method, I think, is probably welcomed with open arms by the Steelers and by teams in the NFL because, hey, even though you're holding in and we're doing a negotiation here, we see you with our own two eyes. You're coming through that facility door. I can go to security and scroll through, hey, whose key cards work today? And there's his key. Like, every day you're still showing up at training camp. You have a dorm at St. Vincent. You're eating lunch with the guys. You're lifting.
1: In the meetings.
0: We trust you. Yeah. We can see it happening right in front of our face.
1: Let's put it this way. Before hold-in was a thing or a term or anybody knew what it was, the Steelers had a player who was in his late 30s who was a, you know, borderline, might make the Hall of Fame someday, and James Harrison. and he was under contract and was willing and eager to practice fully at training camp. And Mike Tomlin had him go over there. Remember, he would practice over on the side? Or I don't know if you were there that era or not.
0: Yeah, I did.
1: He'd be over in field 3 running his own things. And he's like, it's what coach tells me to do. Like, he would just be like,

0: That's what, you know, he wasn't doing it to get a contract. He wasn't doing it on his own volition. But I'm speaking of what you said, where it was sort of, it's a mutually beneficial. We don't want to get the player hurt. He's a veteran. He knows what he's doing. We trust he knows what he's doing. He's in shape. And it's like, okay, he wants to hold in. All right, you know what? He's here. He showed the effort to be here. It's not as if he's staying away. This is getting contentious here. It's business. Get it? I mean, I don't think it's not ideal, I suppose, I'm sure. But at the same time, you're right. A player that's deserving of a big extension, that has the stature, that can hold in, he's an important member of your team. And if you're considering giving him that contract, you obviously have some degree of faith in his intangibles, his commitment to the team, his smarts, whatever, all those things that you can allow this. And you say, all right, you're in the meetings, you're working out on your own, you're with the team, you're still a teammate in every way, except you're not out there risking injury, which we don't want you getting hurt either. So it all works out together. And like I said, that's an example of something, nothing to do with a contract, a player of stature who was, you know, by nature, I know now some of the guys that are for contracts are in the mid-20s. That's different than mid-30s. But at the same time, by the nature of, you're giving a guy a contract, he's established as a player at this point for you, and he's been a good player for you.
1: Let's get out of these contract weeds right now. I don't want to be in them. There's thorns in them, and I don't like them. Because it's a natural kind of ebb and flow to this process, because this is a benchmark in the offseason when you put that mandatory in front of this minicamp session. So, yes, you're right to be like, okay, now we can kind of get an inkling on who of this crop, and we've talked about this crop so much, of draft picks that are due now for a contract extension. How are they going to handle this? We'll definitely be able to get an inkling on that moving forward. But if you feel like this is a bit early for a mandatory minicamp for the Pittsburgh Steelers, you're correct. It is a bit earlier than you're used to. And the other thing is, Chris, is usually in years past under Mike Tomlin, mandatory minicamp would mark kind of the end to this phase of the offseason workouts for your Pittsburgh Steelers. And this would break, and we would have weeks, a month, over a month until we would move into St. Vincent, and that would be the next time that you saw your Pittsburgh Steelers. But not the case. There is another OTAs coming on the other side of this mandatory minicamp. So Mike McCarthy, a little bit earlier, and sandwiching the mandatory part in the middle of the optional workouts.
0: Yeah, and I do wonder, and this is sort of speculation, sort of reading tea, that it might be like he's happy with what he's seeing.
1: They didn't make the Kennywood trip yet, did they?
0: Yeah,
1: because he said they were going.
0: That's right.
1: So that's on the horizon.
0: That's a good point. You don't want to send the boys on before you take them.
1: You promised.
0: Yeah.
1: You went on McAfee and promised.
0: Yeah, that's right. You mentioned something you hear about. That's a good point. Yes. So we'll see how that plays. I just have a feeling that if there is workouts next week, which there probably still will be, I imagine that there'll be a lot of veterans excused and a lot of veterans almost like told to, like, you know what, like you
1: said,
0: the same thing. Like there's rookies you want to work with, I'm sure.
1: Yeah.
0: For instance, the two young quarterbacks, probably they'll want to get some extra work with.
1: Like Mike might have a powwow with the veteran leaders on the team, like the Rodgerses and the Haywards and the Haywards. Why did I say Hayward twice? There's no two Haywards anymore. Rodgers and the Haywards and the Watts. Because I was doing that thing where you pluralize a name to kind of like generalize them.
0: Yes.
1: And the Watts and the Ramseys come in, and even a Highsmith, I think, probably qualifies. And a Queen is in there, and a DK. And he's just like, hey, guys, emphasis on the optional for this coming week, all right? Great stuff. Loved your leadership out there. I'm starting to get a little McCarthy. Yes, see that?
0: Lose
1: your cheeks a little bit
0: more. You're refining it here. Yeah, and I like it.
1: But emphasis on the optional this coming week.
0: You'll be doing it. You won't even know. I'll turn around and be like, is that coach?
1: And then, furthermore, Chris, maybe this meeting is happening right now. Maybe this comes on the front end of camp. So he's like, hey, emphasis on the optional next week for you guys. Let's really rip it up this week.
0: Yeah, maybe that's
1: like, let's set the tone for the younger guys and say, hey, these are how all pros show up in practice at the NFL level. And then you guys can go to Tahiti or wherever. Or you're back to a log cabin in Wisconsin, TJ, with your brother, JJ. But let's really set this tone in mandatory minicamp with this group right here, my leadership group. And then it's more of like a, hey, we're going to focus on more of the younger guys, you know, emphasis on maybe another bonus rookie-ish minicamp next week. It's not going to be very veteran-heavy stuff. I think you're a good call there.
0: Yeah.
1: But if you do want to go to Kennywood, you can stick around.
0: Yeah, I don't know where the Kennywood trip is. Maybe that's part of this. Maybe that's...
1: Coach, can I go to Kennywood and not do the practices? Yes, yeah, TJ. Yeah. We'll allow that.
0: A lot of things.

0: things from the media perspective are due. I don't know, again, with the new coach, like there's a routine we're all off too. So I know that minicamp is supposed to be, or is 3 days, and there's 2 days that we've been informed of the schedule of. So what that means for Thursday, Thursday's Kennywood Day. Maybe a mandatory day is going to, maybe it's mandatory to go to Kennywood. I'm just speculating here. I'm just saying from our perspective, I don't know we don't know the Thursday schedule as of now. And Thursday is supposed to be the third mandatory mini camp day. Now, maybe it's just because they don't want us there. I don't know.
1: And they are allowed to close that, right? Correct? Or,
0: I mean, they're certainly allowed to close. Yes.
1: OTAs are allowed to be closed.
0: Yes, for
1: sure.
0: It
1: is a favor done to you that they give you even that window at the beginning.
0: Yes, that's from what I understand. And yes. So, but so that's so Thursday. I don't see Thursday. I don't want to speak out of turn, but I don't think you could close manage. So that's Thursday might be Kennywood Day, is where I'm going with this.
1: I think you should just show up to Kennywood just to make sure, anyway. Catch him on the way out. Coach, how'd you like the Phantom? Thunderbolt's really cool,
0: put on my reporter hat with that little thing in there.
1: Did you know the Jackrabbit's the oldest running roller coaster in the world?
0: These are competitive guys that are in the racers over and over and over again. And
1: they did no other rides. It was just, again, like Herb Brooks whistle at the front. Again.
0: And they're keeping a tally.
1: It alternates. No, it doesn't alternate. You just want it more. Come on, blue car, again.
0: Come on. Yeah, we're not communicating well enough. We're going to open up this offense on the racer ride.
1: In all seriousness, though, you've been doing this a long time. Is there a bit of a cranking up of the dial when it comes from OTAs and getting into a mini camp setting? They can't put the pads on, obviously. They're not, you know, out there doing backs on backers or bull in the ring. But I hated bull in the ring. But they, I think, see a little bit more of a level enhancement as far as the compete is concerned. You've noted that at the OTA settings that you've been allowed to see and talk about, it's been a lot of the dummy scout team, right? Like the backup offensive players play against the starting offensive players. Me hunch is you're going to see the real defense kind of line up against the real offense in this mandatory minicamp setting. It just takes it up an extra notch, probably to that notch that you'll see during the acclimation periods at St. Vincent when you don't have the pads on. It's probably equal to that kind of level of a practice, and I bet you see a more serious tone out of the coaching staff, too.
0: Yeah, now, obviously, this is a unique for the Steelers in terms of hasn't been a head coach change for so long, and it hasn't been a head coach change in this offseason format, so there's a lot of newness to this. In past years, there's generally been, going back to even the Polamalu days, those type of high stature players by the end weren't doing all the OTA sessions. So the fact you knew you had your entire 53 there, or I guess 90, but your entire starting crew, that kind of turned up the intensity a notch a little bit, and you knew it was quote unquote for real more there. You definitely had a feel of that. Now this year is not as much so, where Aaron Rodgers obviously has been there. We've seen TJ, we've seen Cam, all these, the veteran, the most veteran of the veteran guys have been to generally these OTAs too. So, but yes, it is more, it's the closest thing to a dress rehearsal you get for, I saw Dan Campbell use the pajama bowl, or what do you call it? He said pajama party. He's called it a pajama party when somebody asked him, who's standing out at OTAs? He said, well, this is May, and I'm not going to get too worried about what's going on at the pajama party. You're right, it's still not padded at minicamp, but it is the most formal of all. Technically, they use the phase thing. OTAs are, there's four phases, and we call OTAs the third phase, which is what these practices have been. And then you get 10 of those, and the Steelers have had six of those to this point. And then there's the mini camp, which is mandatory. So this is the, of all things that go on in the spring, you have the session where it's just weightlifting and consulting. Then it's the one-on-one drills. Then you have the team, which are generally practices. We can't call them practices, but that's what organized team activities are. These are actually called practices. Mm-hmm. Like, you can actually use the verbiage to call them practice.
1: Yes.
0: And everything like that. So it is definitely a different, the more crispness. I have a hard time saying that word. Crisp. Wow, I can't say it.
1: You almost said crispus, like the name Crispus Attucks.
0: Yeah, Crispus Attucks. Yeah, it's more crisp. How's that? Can I say that?
1: Yeah.
0: That's easier to say than there was leading up to this. So it's a milestone moment, you're right, in the course of a season, the calendar of a season. It's the closest. It's another step to getting the 2026 Pittsburgh Steelers, which open up in earnest on September 13th. But this is another step on the right direction. That way you had a couple practices before the draft, and the rookies show up, and then all the veterans, most of the veterans, not even – whatever percent of the veterans are there, and now everybody's going to be there, and then you get to training camp after this in 8 weeks.
1: We're going to be in Paris before you know it.
0: That's right.
1: It is all coming super fast.

0: You know, another thing that I think you can see happening in these mandatory minicamp practices now is guys kind of being thrown into the deep end when it comes to the Mike McCarthy offense. And I think what's so great about Rodgers being here, not just for this, but for the previous couple of weeks of OTAs as well, is we know that this is going to be like riding a bike for him. And that a huge factor in him coming back is that you know that this McCarthy offense is going to be installed at the quarterback position perfectly because he's run it to perfection for most of his NFL career. Well, now, you know, I think that you're going to see a little bit more of a pickup of speed and like, hey, Jeremy, I'm going to check to this. Do you remember what this is? Or, hey, I called this at the line of scrimmage, guys. You guys remember that there's no more, you know, slowing it down and teaching it anymore. Like, 2 minutes on the clock, get down the field against the defense, run the Mike McCarthy offense. Now, it doesn't have to be perfect, and I don't expect it to be perfect because it's still June, but it's going to be kind of that, hey, we're going to the deep end today, and we're taking off the life jacket now for a lot of these younger guys and even some of the veterans on that roster that are in that offense for the first time.
1: Yeah, it will be because, you know, I'm sure there's a gradual build up. I mean, just everything, even the guys that have obviously been here, which, quite frankly, Rodgers only been here 2 years. I mean, generally the offense, there's not like, I mean, you have, there's not a Cam Hayward. I mean, who's the longest tenured offensive player right now? That's kind of like, it's, I guess, Freiermuth, right? I know, that's just, that sounds like a story I should do.
0: It does sound like a story. You news hound, you're sniffing around it. I guess it would be Freiermuth. Freiermuth, I mean, played with Ben. So he's trying to think if there's anybody else that played with Ben. Year.
1: That's right. Is he the last man standing to play with,
0: right?
1: Ben?
0: Like, wow. That's the delineation point. Like, who played with Ben?
1: And it's got to be all the O-line. We know the O-line's new. There's not even a backup O-lineman. Nope. There's not a receiver anymore. I mean, I don't even know if there was a receiver even last year to play with Ben, to be honest with you.
0: No.
1: So, wow. I mean, there's no other. No. Yeah, so there you go.
0: You found it. It's Pat.
1: So it's Pat. He's the elder statesman.
0: Long in the tooth now, all of a sudden.
1: Yeah, it's crazy to think about that. You know, he's been, how many coordinators did he have? So he's already made this transition a couple times.
0: He's used to getting into new offense to start his off seasons.
1: Yeah. So what's he probably on his fourth play caller now, fourth coordinator.
0: Best
1: right?
0: one that he's had, though.
1: And and that's even kind of an interim. So yeah. So it shows, but all these guys, there is a level of newness to it and a level of, I mean, I know Rodgers had been part of the offense in the past going back, but that's going 8 years now. And quite frankly, there's been a lot of tweaks. Done. I don't say it's not recognizable, but he can adapt to it. So you have the getting the playbook. You're like I said, the individual drills. Then you're doing it now, and then this is probably the quasi dress rehearsal now to get ready for, not for games per se, but like a dress rehearsal is on a Friday in a regular practice week in the regular season. But this is a dress rehearsal for camp, and yeah, we'll see how it plays out. I mean, Big Mike, I like to call him, has been coy with it. We talked about earlier whether they're practicing next week, maybe even practicing Thursday, like you said. And I think there is what's business like here? Let's get on our, you know, button up now. We're going to go out there. We're going to have two good days of practice here. Let's show me, you know, the offense. We'll show each other, you know, the offense. We'll show the trust in each other that we know what we're doing out here. And, you know, if we do, if things are real tight and clean these couple days here, then, you know, that tells me we'll be ready hit the ground running July 27th, right? First practice, whatever day is.
0: When we come back, we're going to talk about the veterans on this roster on both sides of the ball and one thing that they're sharing with the rookies at this point in the offseason. So we'll get into that next. It's Tom Opperman. It's Chris Adamski on the Steelers Blitz on Steelers Nation Radio, part of the Steelers Audio Network.
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8: Hi, Western Pennsylvania. This is Edgar Snyder. I want to thank you for over 40 years of trusting my law firm. During those years, we've helped thousands of people just like you, our neighbors. We're here for you. We're here for our community. We're here for our region. If you've been seriously hurt in an accident, you need to talk to a lawyer, even if it's not us. If you do call us, know that you'll have the firm with over 40 years of experience fighting to get the money you deserve. And of course, there's never a fee unless we get money for you.
9: Back on the Steelers Blitz, it is mandatory minicamp week for your Pittsburgh Steelers. And Chris, at the end of the last segment, I said, there's a shared experience, something shared with the veterans and the rookies, and that is this minicamp setting. Because for rookies, that's obvious. Every crop of rookies goes through their first mandatory NFL minicamp. It's new. It's coming at you fast. It's like, wow, this is a million miles a minute right now for me. I'm trying to get my feet underneath me at this level. We haven't even hit yet, and I already feel the speed difference between college and the NFL. But the veterans on a Steelers roster, the veterans on, say, a Ravens roster, the veterans on a Browns roster, they are all going through that quote-unquote first mandatory minicamp as well under their new head coach. So there is a bit of a shared experience here when it comes to this week for the Pittsburgh Steelers. Whether you're TJ Watt Or your Maxi Honichor, this is kind of your first taste of how Mike McCarthy's going to run a camp like this.

0: Yeah, and that's, like I said, it's so unique, for, especially for, you know, the Watts. I mean, the short list of guys, I mean, it's crazy. We just talked about the offense as nobody that's been here had more than five prior training camps or off seasons.
1: Like a Watt and a Hayward and even a Highsmith. Like, all they know is Mike Tomlin and how he ran things.
0: And you've talked about establishing routine over many minutes. It's not like you're just one or two seasons in the NFL. Like the rookies from last year, they're probably head spinning regardless. I mean, they don't know anything other than Mike Tomlin, but they didn't know anything going into Mike Tomlin last year. So it is, but the entire roster essentially is being shaken into something new, establishing new routines, things like that. So there is a level of that. And you're right, that's different than in the past years. Maybe last year, would say, for instance, you're a Hayward or a Watt, you know, somebody joined Hayward, joined their position room was two draft picks. It turned out to be pretty good, by the way, and Harmon and Y.A. Black. And, you know, but this year, I mean, I'm sure he's answering questions and he can help, but there's a lot of things he can do to guide. But, you know, in terms of routine, the head coach and how he wants things done, he's like, hey, kid, I don't know. You know as well as I do. You were here for rookie camp. You probably know him better than I do at this point, or at least, you know, to a point, at least, or at least how he wants things done. So there is that, and it does make for, an interesting camp. And we talked before about just having that extra energy or adrenaline or sort of just the way just being shaken into something new. There's that uniqueness to it that I do think there's some value to it to a point. And that doesn't mean, you know, you always, I mean, heck, I didn't, this is not to go like the cross sports route or whatever, but I mean, there's a hockey team that fired its coach 8 games left in the season. Now, whatever you think of that guy or whatever, they shook things up and they made the final. I don't know. Is that why? I don't know. But at the same time, I think there's something to be said for kind of just the new approach. And I think when there are longtime veterans, you know, we'll see how the season plays out. And I don't think it's not going to make them make plays out in the field per se. But, you know, I'm curious to talk because I don't think we've talked certainly as a collective to the whole media to a Watt or Hayward yet and see what they're kind of thinking of this whole after a decade and a half each of them have had under the same sort of routine and see what it's like for them to learn to something new at their age.
1: Well, one of the main attractors I think that the Steelers had towards Mike McCarthy was he represents change for the organization, which was so sorely needed. Mike Tomlin said that himself, and his reason why he stepped down is because he felt like the veterans needed a change. He felt like things were just getting a little... He basically said the word stale without saying the word stale in that response to Maria Taylor when he made his first appearance on NBC. Just like, we weren't having much playoff success, and I think the guys deserved something different. So that's coming from Mike Tomlin's mouth himself, not mine.
0: Yeah.
1: They needed some change, so they need some change. Mike McCarthy was able to represent that change. You go from a defensive-minded coach to an offensive-minded coach. Big time quarterback whisperer. He has his little quote unquote quarterback camp TM that he has that he's got these guys going through right now. So, like, very different as far as the approach is concerned, but still same in some of the very key areas of you've been around the block before. You're a veteran coach. You know how to connect to not just veterans, but to superstar level players. Yeah. Ended a little rocky with Aaron Rodgers, but you had glorious, glorious years with Aaron Rodgers in Green Bay. He won MVP, you won a Super Bowl against us, and you went to Dallas and you had a lot of success with a very, very volatile owner, to say the least. A lot of star power on that team. An established quarterback in Dak that you needed to talk to and say, hey, you're good, I can make you great. That's tough to do. You can't go to a guy who's already made a boatload of money and been into the playoffs and talked about as a really good quarterback and say, hey, I'm going to make you better. He'd be like, screw you, I'm already great. He was able to connect to Dak. He was able to make Dak into a better version than we've ever seen. And as I say often on this show, McCarthy's probably still coaching Dallas right now if the owner wasn't as volatile as he is. He won 12 games in 3 straight seasons there. So I think that in another reality, Mike McCarthy is certainly still wearing that Dallas star on his chest. Grateful that he's not and that he's here. But he can kind of live in both of those worlds, Chris. And what you were just talking about, how is Watt and how is Hayward adjusting this? And even a Ramsey to that degree. Like, how are they adjusting to now it's not Mike Tomlin? Well, Mike McCarthy is extremely well-suited and adept at being able to connect with those guys and say, I know I'm not Mike Tomlin. But I'm Mike McCarthy, and I'm not going to leave you guys out to dry because I've been, you know, to the big dance. I've won it, and I've been to the playoffs more times than I can remember.
0: Yeah, that's, I mean, obviously a lot of talk and speculate, and just we assumed or people thought that there would be a young coach. And it's just like, if you think about it, can't

0: Cam Hayward's older than Mike Tomlin was when he got hired. you know, I can't remember now the exact ages of, you know, what Dave Shula and, or not Dave Shula. Wow. Was it Dave Shula? I don't even see. I forget now. See,
1: Chris
0: Shula. Yeah. Yes. Chris Shula.
2: There's a lot of Shulas.
0: Like they were in their mid. Anyway. So,
1: and then none of them got jobs, by the way.
0: Yes. Yes. So that showed. But it's for those veteran guys in particular, you're right. Whatever feelings that they had of, like, again, drawing them kind of loose out of the routine and, you know, whatever relationship they had with the previous coach, yes, having that instant credibility, especially of the offensive side of the ball. And I know most of the Steelers are kind of veterans, as we just talked about with Freiermuth being
1: the defensive side. Yeah. And he already has, you know, the relationship with Rodgers. There's no connection happening there.
0: Just,
1: you know, getting back into it again.
0: But I do think that this is, you know, there's a proven, it's not like somebody, you know, I would think, and I've never been a 10-year NFL veteran, so I wouldn't know, but you're in a 10-year with a coach, and the coach that's won, and you're kind of comfortable in everything. Oh, we got this kid that's my age coming here and shaking things up, telling us we got to practice this way. What are we? He's stretching. What are you telling me to stretch?
1: Not impossible.
0: Mike Tomlin did it. You're right.
1: With a team that won a Super Bowl.
0: Yes, that's right. That's right.
1: But it is hard to do.
0: But yes, I think the instant credibility of that, whatever.
1: Also just said it's not impossible. One of the greatest coaches ever and a Hall of Famer who's never had a losing season was able to do it. So it's not impossible. Just go out and do it.
0: Yeah. So that kind of shows what it is. But it will, I'm sure, going through the mini camp again, the word dress rehearsal is probably the perfect way to describe it, but that'll be, they're more and more the routine of the practice. We have the stretch. I think the veterans are all getting used to that, and having these this week here will kind of be the preview of what will be to come. The fact that Mike McCarthy, I don't think this is a huge thing whatsoever, but it seems like, just judging by OTAs and from what we've been told kind of informally about the regular season and about, we certainly have the camp schedule, and now this 11-1 thing, like, it seems like he's establishing that routine. 11 a.m. to 1 p.m. seems to be the practices beginning to end, off season, in season. Monday, Tuesday, or not Monday, but, you know, the regular week practice, not like, and there's been, not every, I don't think every coach, I'm sure every coach doesn't do it that way, or have a set. Sometimes you practice in the morning, sometimes afternoon. We've seen even kind of just, you know, little difference in practice times throughout the Mike Tomlin schedule. It was just Friday was a little different than the other days. Mm-hmm. Kind of just the way it always was. And so just judging by that, even having that routine of the time of day, I think that kind of shows this is, you know, everybody's getting, let's get in the routine. Let's do what we're doing now this first week of June. It was once we get to that last week of July and throughout July and August, then the regular season starts. Everybody know what we're doing. Everybody hit the ground running. Everybody knows what their tasks are for a given day. I think this is, again, another step in that progression.
1: Talking about the veterans on this roster and them going through their first mini camp with Mike McCarthy, I got veteran groups on both sides of the ball here. Let me know if I'm missing anybody. On offense, you obviously got Rodgers as the quarterback. And that veteran is in just like, you know, they've been around the block a lot. It doesn't have to be you've been with the Steelers for 5+ years. But you got Rodgers at quarterback. You got DK at wide receiver. Freiermuth, as we just established, is the most Steeler veteran presence on the team on the offensive side of the ball. And then I throw Pittman into that category, too. I know he's here just this year, but guy's been in a very established NFL player. This is like his third contract now that he has. So Pittman's definitely a veteran that I think is very easily assimilating himself with this locker room and getting the respect from that group. I don't know if I put Warren in that category just yet or Dowdle in that category just yet. I mean, they are veterans, quote unquote, by the, you know, way you label them, but I'm talking about kind of like that veteran leadership group on the offensive side of the ball. So I think those four guys are on the offensive side, and then on the defensive side, you've got your obvious Watt, Hayward, Ramsey's in there, and I think Highsmith and Queen have gotten to that level too, where they count as like, and Queen was probably there last year. It's kind of inherent to the position, you know?
0: Yeah, the communication hub.
1: But I think Highsmith has definitely reached that point where he's considered, you know, if they had to go into like the veteran room and do their little powwow, he would definitely make the cut, and he would be able to you know, sit at that table, if you will. He has a seat at the table.
0: Yeah, and we talked about it. He's his seventh year now, and there are not many NFL players to get their seventh year. It's crazy to say that. It might sound, I don't know how that sounds, but yeah, 7 years is a long career in the NFL. It's certainly longer than average, and he's there, and he's on his second contract, and just because there is a generational player in his position room, his meeting room, it kind of gets a little bit overshadowed and everything. But yeah, I think he's a respected guy for sure. And yeah, when you start to put it those ways, yeah, the

0: fact that he's him and Queen, because what Queen would not be in his seventh year as well, right?
1: Yep.
0: Yeah, so they're 2 7-year veterans, and they're not even – there's 3 guys ahead of them on the experience list. If you rank by experience, NFL experience, you're having Ramsey, Hayward, and Watt being there too. So that's 6 guys right there that are at least 7 years into their career. And, yeah, that doesn't even count. So, I mean, like Deshaun Elliott's at least in his 7th year, and I think his voice matters. I think he's the type that has the ear of his teammates, too, and isn't afraid to kind of take that role, even if he doesn't have maybe the stature necessarily as the player. Well, certainly as some of those guys in terms of being, you know, Hall of Fame-type level players. But, yeah, the cutoff, would you – I'd like your cutoff where that was in terms of the leadership core.
1: Now – of those guys that I mentioned, 9 total, 5 defense, 4 offense. It's obvious that, you know, you can't really connect how Mike McCarthy's going to really help this guy on the defensive side of the ball, because Mike McCarthy's an offensive guy. But we kind of talked last week, at the end of the week, did a whole defense hour. You know, Patrick Graham's not going to teach these old dogs new tricks, but maybe he reminds them that they can roll over, or that they can sit up, that they haven't just performed that in a long time. So I'm not to say that they're automatically disqualified from where I'm about to take us right now, that Mike McCarthy isn't going to help them at all, or his staff isn't going to help them at all. But the veteran that I think is going to get the most help from Mike McCarthy, the one that I think is going to flourish the most with Mike McCarthy at the helm, is Pat Freiermuth. I think that he's poised to have a really strong breakout year. I know how much of a broken record I sound like when I say that, because it's been since Ben retired and he had that really good rookie season, we've been saying Freiermuth got next, maybe not to the Kelsey level or Kittle level of tight ends, but maybe that next crop, that next tier. You know, he could be a Hockenson or someone like that. So we've been waiting for it and we've been saying that it's coming, but I really think it's real this time. I think that there's serious momentum towards it. And as much as he's a quarterback whisperer and you're going to have 11 personnel, 3 receivers on the field with Mike McCarthy, I think that he's going to recognize that there's a real strong playmaker in Pat Freiermuth, and that there's going to be more of a concerted effort to involve him in the offense, and even game plans that specifically orient around number 88, because that's what the opposing defense dictates we should do.
0: Yeah, and it's not as if we're kind of projecting out with Pat Freiermuth here. It's not as if it's he was a high draft pick, or he has all these raw athletic skills that we haven't seen him.
1: He's not like a Kuivanen or something for the Penguins. Yeah. It's like, he's just a 4A player. He couldn't make the leap from college to the pros.
0: Like, yeah, it's not like we need that. Like, you could probably go through some of the – I know, like, whatever. It's not the apples, but like a Roman Wilson, where it's like, he has potential, and a new coach might bring out. No, we saw the potential. We saw rookie year, the production, and we've seen the 7 touchdowns in a season a couple times. We've seen Pat Freiermuth have that before, so it's not as if we're trying to just extract potential out of a guy. There's always a he is who he is level with me anyway as a player. I'm like, we keep waiting. We're gonna break out. Like, maybe he's just this
1: he's
0: is
1: not
0: who he
1: gonna
0: is,
1: break out,
0: and that whatever, that might be fine, whatever level that is. But yeah, to keep trying to fool yourself into saying, oh, he's something he's not. Well, we have 3 seasons of evidence that but with Pat Freiermuth, we have evidence that he's a more productive player than he was last year, for sure, right? So, and there's reason to believe that you get a good offensive mind in here. You have more options now in terms of the wide receivers, the pass catchers, the eligibles, as they say. So you can get mismatches now with Pat Freiermuth. I do think having Mike McCarthy here, one of the most respected offensive minds of this generation in the NFL, you have this asset, you have this playmaker. I do think that, yes, you're probably right that he's the one that could benefit most production-wise. We'll see him a lot more than we did last year.
1: Yeah, I just think it's very obvious to me. And like you said, this isn't a case of waiting for potential to hit and just hoping that it does eventually hit. We've seen him be able to be productive at the NFL level. Last year, he had games that he took over against the Bengals, because it's always against the Bengals, but he's capable of putting up really big-time numbers, burping the microphone, big-time performances, score a lot of touchdowns. He was a red zone master at Penn State, don't need to tell you that. And in the rookie season in the NFL with Ben Roethlisberger, he was a big-time red zone target. He needs to get back to that. He needs to be that kind of red zone ace at the NFL level. And I think it's been more coaching and more of the position that they've put him in, as opposed to him actually going out there and executing the

0: position that he's playing, I got high hopes on Pat Freiermuth this year. I think that this is going to be a big year. And again, to your point about like how this isn't some guy that's just like scraping along and it's like, well, he was a second round pick and he played in a big college, so we got to just keep hoping that he he's a legit top 15 tight end in the NFL
1: now. He has a contract that was...
0: Let's start moving towards solidifying yourself into the top 10 and creeping more towards that top 5.
1: And just simple numbers here. There's no more Jonnu Smith. They did not replace Jonnu Smith. You could say Riley Nowakowski is essentially the new Connor Hayward. So they quote unquote replaced him. But last year there were four tight ends that were on the field in different times. And you could counter back and say there'll probably be fewer snaps this year for the tight end groups as a whole than there were last year under Arthur Smith. That's true, so I'll give you that. But I just think not having Jonnu Smith here and not having somebody brought in to quote-unquote replace Jonnu Smith or another veteran tight end, or a tight end is going to take snaps or take whatever, I think by that alone, you would think that Pat Freiermuth would just get more targets, more snaps, more opportunities, more catches, more everything. That would just naturally happen in for that sense. So that's another reason why I think it's reasonable to expect that we'll see more Freiermuth this year. And for a lot of reasons, yes. And I do think I think he's a talented player that was kind of underutilized, particularly last season.
0: I want to get to a veteran on the defensive side of the ball before we wrap up the first hour of today's program, so we will do that next. It's Tom Offerman. It's Chris Adamski on the Steelers Blitz on Steelers Nation Radio, part of the Steelers Audio Network.
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0: established that we think Pat Freiermuth is poised to have a big year on the offensive side of the ball under Mike McCarthy. Now, I got a guy on the defensive side of the ball that I think is poised to maybe not have a monster year, but a bigger year than he had last year. This person has a much bigger track record than Pat Freiermuth does. This is not a question of chicken or the egg with this individual, where the coaching staff was putting him in bad situations previously, or we would question that the coaching staff wasn't utilizing him properly. That's probably a better way to put it than saying they were putting him in a bad position. That's not the case with this gentleman. No. This gentleman could walk away from the game today and walk to Canton in 5 years and shine his nice little bust. This man held a record that lived in infamy for, like, what was it, 2-3 years until his arch rival snatched it right back from him last year. But, of course, as you've been able to figure out now with my context clues, I'm talking about T.J. Watt, edge rusher extraordinaire, season low as far as sacks are concerned last year for T.J. Watt, and at least in terms of the game's amount played. There was another season there that I think he had a couple less, but he barely played the entire season. It wasn't double-digit sacks, let's put it that way. And that's leaving a lot of people wanting more from Mr. Watt. But as you noted on last week's show, Chris, and I think it's true, even though the sack numbers weren't there, and I'm not making an excuse for this because he's got to get sacks, that's what he's paid for, his impact, I think, was still felt pretty greatly last year in a lot of games. Maybe not as consistently as you've seen in years past, but he was still a game-wrecking type of player. And maybe the fact that the sack numbers were down a bit isn't the, you know, siren song or the warning sign that some people are making it out to be, that that cliff is a lot closer than we may have anticipated when it comes to his career.
1: Yeah, I do. You know, if you go in, it's funny because, like, I still get mad at the one defensive player of the year thing he was robbed of, because some people were saying, "Oh, Garrett had a better pressure rate or whatever," and I'm like, well, you know, I don't want to go into that again. I think I've said this, but like I could see how if you're a general manager and you're deciding which player to sign and you want to go in those deep numbers, that's fine. But if you're voting for player of the year, you vote for the results. You don't vote for, like, who was analytically. But, you know, it's like the funny thing with the Cavs coach that said, well, analytically, we won two of these games.
0: Well, and then it's just the moving of the goalposts, yeah, too, because I'm pretty sure that was the main reason why they voted for Garrett this year, was because he set the sack record and it was legitimate sacks that he was getting. And I also think there were some players out there that had better analytical years than Myles Garrett did this year that you could have argued should have been the defensive player.
1: Yeah, if you were going to go that route the
0: so
1: last
0: time. So they just moved goalposts around
1: exactly.
0: All the time.
1: Yeah, so I don't want to get... But again, if we're talking about projecting to the next year, which is what we're doing now, T.J. Watt, looking back in his year, I'm not suggesting T.J. Watt should have won or had a better season than Myles Garrett last year. I'm not going that far.
0: No, he wasn't the one I'm talking about.
1: No. But T.J. Watt's, his numbers last... It wasn't like there was a fall off a cliff from the year before, years when he's had 15, 18 sacks, whatever it might be, his previous years to last year's sack numbers. His pressure rate, his pressures, his QB hits, hurries, those type of things, there wasn't a precipitous drop off to that. So, okay, so.

there is a level of luck. I hate to use the word luck, but there is a level of circumstance that happens that the water finds its level over the course of the regression of the mean, that kind of thing. And I think that the regression was last year. The production.

0: of the same DNA in someone else, and he faded a bit towards his 30s.
1: So there's no guarantee that he gets back and sets the sack record again or intends to do that. But I do think that there is reasonable looking at objective way to looking at it. The last year wasn't a necessarily a trend or a sign of things to come. I don't think that there was like his play dropped off that far that the raw sack numbers suggest from the year before that to last season in terms of that's what the player he is now. I still think he's a player that is still in his prime or still maybe not his highest prime, but still a prime player that's still an elite Pro Bowl level pass rusher in this league.
0: If we did that like blind resume thing that they like to do for March Madness, you know, team A, team B, who do you like better? Like if I, you know, player A'd TJ Watt's stats from last year, 14 games played, 2 interceptions, 8 passes defensed, 3 forced fumbles, 2 fumble recoveries, 7 sacks, 55 combined tackles, 10 tackles for loss, and 19 quarterback hits. That's a pretty good player.
1: Yeah.
0: You're going to say that dude is wrecking games. He's all over the field. He's kind of an everyman. But I might say that's an inside linebacker. I might say that's a really good off the ball linebacker. You know what I mean? Like I might that's a James Ferrier type of season right there. Tackles would clue you in that it's not the case because those guys are up in like the high 100s on 50s. But Watt only had 50. But everything else, Chris, you know what I mean? Like 2 picks, the forced fumble there, 7 sacks, not overwhelming, 19 quarterback hits, 10 tackles. Seems more like, you know, the play of a guy who's all over the field on the defensive side of the ball. But my point was, regardless, this is an impactful player last year. There's no way that you could, you know, blind resume that and get those stats and go, man, that seems like a guy that just wasn't really, you know, clicking, or maybe it seems like he's on the downturn. No, you need a lot more context, a lot more information to determine that. Just blindly looking at what he did last year, anybody would say that that was a really solid to good season.
1: Yeah, and it's just the standard that he has, or the standard he set for himself. So, and that's, it is, and it's a, you know, people are going to, and I certainly get that. I mean, you look at it, I mean, the facts are the facts. 19 to 11 and a half to 7 sacks over the 3. No, I know he missed 3 games this past season. That's a little bit part of it. He probably was affected, quite frankly, the game or two back after those missing those 3 games because of the nature of the ailment that he had at that point. So, I mean, that's not the trend you want. It's not sugarcoated, right? You don't want to go from going down every year like that. But again, if you go on a per game basis, if you go by you know the numbers, you can go your QB hits, you can go on the PFF things, and go on the pressure rate, and ESPN has a stat with all that. They're down, but it's not down that much. 19-7 sounds like, you know, if you put his 2023 season, 2025 season, and look at all the peripheral numbers and things like that, and what he was able to do. And, you know, he still had 3 forced fumbles last season. I mean, I think they were all on sacks, strip sacks. I can remember 2 off the top of my head. I'll have to look at the plays. But, you know, that's one of his, you know, major playmakers. He's still making, you know, splash play type things there. So, I don't anticipate him ever having 20 sacks again in a season. I think that's probably
0: the ship
1: fast.
0: Has sailed.
1: But I'd be surprised if he's not in double digits for sure this year. You know, if he's below 10 this year again, okay, then I'm willing to recognize the downward trend that's probably irreversible at that point. But, you know, if he's at 11, 12, 13 sacks this season, that's probably pretty much where I expect him to be, which, you know, keeps you amongst the league leaders in that category, you know, throughout the season if you're doing that.
0: I think he's still a fantastic player. One last thing I'll say, too, as far as the sack numbers are concerned, he won't get the 20 again. I hope he does get to double digits this year. But, and we brought this point up, too, not to make an excuse for him, but there are more mouths to feed now on that defensive side of the ball as far as getting sacks are concerned. Not trying to say that he's a better player than TJ Watt, but Watt might have to go through a little bit more resistance. And the time he gets to the quarterback, 56 has already cleaned him up, right? Yep. 51's already gotten there, and he's doing his little dance over top of him. Like, even guys from the interior, a Hayward, a Harmon.
1: I remember Jack Sawyer talking about how he got his sack.
0: Because of TJ Watt.
1: Yes,
0: it was literally. If you watch the film, they all went to 90, and Sawyer just had a clear path to the quarterback, and he got the sack. So, you know, there are other guys that are feeding off of his wake, and I think that those fish that are in his wake are getting bigger and stronger, and they're more talented fish, and now even a Highsmith can get outside the wake and create his own a wake a little bit right next to you. So there's a lot of mouths to feed as far as sacks are concerned on this roster.

0: too. So maybe that's not conducive towards getting to that 20s, getting to that sack record point again. We're going to shift our focus to the rookies when we come back, kind of gauge how they've been doing so far as Pittsburgh Steelers, and now talk about the mandatory minicamp and how it ratchets up a little bit for them. Will they be able to take that in stride? That's next on the Steelers Blitz on Steelers Nation Radio, part of the Steelers Audio Network.
1: We bleed black and gold. 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

0: Drew Aller, Maxi Honachor, Jeremy Bernard, just to name a few. I'll name a couple more, too. Dalen Everett, Jennings Dunker. I just don't want to leave anybody out now. Riley Nowakowski, Caden Wheatgen, Eli Heidenreich. Am I forgetting anybody? Anybody? I don't know. Who cares?
1: Yeah, there's... Oh, whatever.
0: All these guys now have kind of been ingrained into the NFL fold. They have now gotten almost a month's worth taste of being an NFL player. And I'm not just talking...

0: talking about, you know, when they went on their little tour, you know, they had the rookie photo shoot for guys like Jeremy Bernard and Drew Aller for the NFL, like, you know, rookie class thing, coming to Pittsburgh and shaking hands and kissing babies. Kind of doing like the We Won an Election tour from a politician that you get. I'm talking about real NFL work now that you've been doing OTA practices and now you're going to be participating in your first mandatory minicamp. This is really going to be the rookie class's first taste, Chris, of what an NFL week looks like, kind of what the speed is and what they can expect from a practice setting under Mike McCarthy and at the NFL level. Now, they won't get the full experience of a padded practice, but when you get into the regular season, the pads don't come on very much, if at all, anyway. So this, for them, really is going to be that first taste of what, you know, first week in October is going to look like as we prepare for the Browns. You know what I mean? Like, it's going to be that real initial glimpse for them into a week at the NFL level. And furthermore, because rookie minicamp is mandatory too, so you kind of get that kind of, I guess, you know, enhanced energy about it. But this is with veterans to your left and to your right, established players. This is with the team all in-house. So this is a big step for this class of 2026 that is trying to take their baby steps into being players that contribute not just this year, but greatly for years to come.
1: Yeah, they've had the rookie camp. The OTAs, functionally, routine-wise, I don't know how different they are than the mini camp, but like you said, there is a stepped-up level of intensity, a stepped-up level of professionalism for professional football that they're getting into. And some of the guys, like Jeremy Bernard, as we know and we've seen, has been essentially taking, you know, first-team starting reps as it is. But that being said, now you're going to go out there and it's going to be a little more formal when you do it. And these other guys that, to varying degrees, I'm trying to think, is anybody else really at this point a quote-unquote starter? I guess not. No, in terms, at this very moment, in terms of the rookie class, and again, you know, how you define first team reps and all that, it's always kind of, you know, vague and up in the air, and then you can't, what are you going to see and what you could say and who's missing in this rep and are they rotating guys in? It's always a level of, you know, it's not exactly black and white in terms of how it works, but having this now, the rookies are all, you're right, again, this is the closest thing they have to a regular season NFL practice to this point. It's the closest thing you'll have to training camp, which will be three straight weeks of almost every day doing it. I mean, at this point now, you're getting this two-day little sample size, three-day sample size, and you know, once you get to here July, they're on the field, what is something like the effect of like 14 out of 16 days or something like that, whenever you start out there, roughly that in terms of practicing every day. So this is the first kind of steps toward that for them. And yeah, it is, I'm sure there is, even though they've had the OTAs at this point, at the rookie mini camp, they've been able to do some workouts and everything in terms of this is another kind of step up in speed and intensity, that kind of thing, and kind of see how you're matching up. Because then a lot of these veterans, I mean, you're all on the same team, and you are, and I'm not saying you're not, but at the same time, there's little competitions here, you know? I mean, you might be running against this veteran DB in practice that's we talked about, Jeremy Bernard, for instance, right? He's trying to make the team. Everybody's trying to iron sharpen iron, all that. You know, there's a competition. We've talked about how deep the cornerback core is, right? You get beat by a rookie. I don't care if it's a second round rookie, a starting caliber rookie, and you know, these settings that you're losing a spot. You know, you're kind of, you're in the competition. If you're whoever, an Echols and an Asante Samuel and a Dalen Everett, whoever you want to say, just to use an example of something in practice that could happen that affects, you know, how the team and how it might shape going forward.
0: Spears Jennings and Gabriel Rubio were the two players that we omitted from the list.
1: I'll fully admit that you made the list, and I wasn't taking account.
0: It was off the top of my head.
1: I didn't want to repeat anybody, so I was like, you missed him. I said him. Damn, you're not, there you go, not listening to me again. I'm like, so I didn't want to drop
0: him. No, I missed those two. But to be fair, everybody missed Rubio on draft day. I don't know. Does he still have a picture? Do we still know what this guy's face looks like? Or when he shows up on the field, is he just the gray silhouette outline on the
1: nameless
0: NFL
1: gray
0: Network?
1: Face. In honor of Mike
0: Tomlin,
1: they're still
0: a nameless gray face. They finally have picked him. So those two gentlemen, too, are going through everything that we just laid out, including the guys that we listed at the beginning of this show. You know, coaches are going to say this because it's their class and it's at this point in the season and it's still so young for all these guys, but you can sense that out of the tones of the coordinators that you've spoken to, Chris, and out of the head coach himself, and even some of the veteran

0: players that there's great pleasure with how these rookies in this class have really kind of hit the ground running. Like, and again, it's not like they're going to come out right now and say, well, this guy seems to be really behind the eight ball, or this guy just looks lost out there. And we won't really be able to clue ourselves into that until preseason games start and training camp settings happen. But it does seem like this class is really taking things in stride and then some. And there has been players like a Dalen Everett, for example, that even though it's in shorts and T-shirts, have done things that have made the coaches go, yeah, that's impressive. Take a little note about that. Let's see if that translates over to when the pads come on and it's a little bit more physical.
1: Yeah, just like I said earlier, the pajama party or whatever Dan Campbell said, you take us all with a grain of salt, right? But it's obviously better that people were impressing you and open up your eyes now than the other thing, right? You could say the same thing. You could write it off. Maybe this rookie's struggling, whoever it is, and I don't even have an example to give you. If I didn't want to say, but it's just like he's struggling at this setting. Okay, you take a grain of salt. Let's get to Latrobe. You know, let's get a couple more weeks. He's still, you know, literally what, 5.5 weeks ago was didn't know where he's going to be, waiting to see. It wasn't a Steeler at that point. And we're going to get the pads on the first week of August and see what happens there, depending on what position you're at and how that affects things and all that. And the guys that are impressing now, maybe the opposite happens. I get it. But it is encouraging up to this point in the OTAs now, this week, when you have the entire roster there, the veterans are there. It's certainly not game planning by any stretch of the imagination, but the more the offense is installed, more people, everybody understands what they're trying to do. There's more plays available. I'm sure there's more kind of experimentation in terms of actually seeing how are we executing these certain plays, these packages, these personnel groups. How is this working? There's an element of that with the coaches even to this point. You're kind of progressing up to that. Whereas the first OTA, you were just trying to get guys in the field and line them up here and see what goes from there. So, yeah, rookies at this point are the ones that are just common sense, right? There's the biggest unknown about all these guys to see where they're at. Everybody's taking inventory. The coaches are kind of, okay, we have these draft grades. We like these. Obviously, they liked all those guys. They wouldn't have drafted them, right? Mm-hmm. We like these for certain ways. Okay, we were right. Look at this. You know what? We kind of sold him short in this area. I think he's quicker on the field than we thought he would. You know, whatever it might be, you make these evaluations, and that, again, helps you in terms of when you take the next step in terms of game planning, building your defense, building your offense, your schemes, things like that.
0: Well, I think that when it comes to Ihonachor and it comes to Dunker, there's very little that they can do in this kind of setting to really establish themselves other than knowing the playbook, knowing all of the checks, showing really athletic footwork, looking clean on your pools if you're Dunker or something like that. But there's no hitting. Let me show you what I can do as a run blocker in the middle of this defense if you're Dunker. Let me show you what I can do in pass pro against the Watt, against the Highsmith, if you're Ihonachor. So for those two guys, it's tough to get anything out of this. But I think when it comes to a Jeremy Bernard, when it comes to a Drew Aller, when it comes to a Dalen Everett, when it comes to a Wheatgen, when it comes to a Heidenreich, you know, those guys, I think you can really get some legit data when it comes to these kind of practices that you're going to see. So I'm not trying to say, like, you ignore what's going on with Dunker and Ihonachor. It's just really tough outside of alignment to get anything worth your while. And we kind of already know alignment because we saw it during the OTA session, what they're going to do with the offensive line. So it's really tough to get anything out of those two guys. And even you can throw Rubio in there, too, since he's a defensive tackle. It's the guys that, you know, can still play a little football in shorts and a T-shirt. The wide receivers, the playmakers, quarterback Drew Aller. How's he doing getting that Mike McCarthy offense under his belt? Does he kind of look different mechanic-wise? You know, you saw him throw for 4 years, 3 years at Penn State. Like, does his mechanics look different? Does that three-step drop look a little bit smoother? Have you started to see some kind of fruit from working with Mike McCarthy already? I think that's something that you can legitimately take away from this. And I also think with a Heidenreich, with the Spears-Jennings, special teams, right? You're going to see a lot of special teams work happening during these sessions, and you're not able to hit, but you are able to run down the field really, really fast, and that can be a spot to a roster.
1: And let's start it this way. Four of the 10 draft picks were offensive skill play.

0: players. And I throw the five, you got the quarterback, but I'm eligibles, I guess, was the better word to use for it. And we know with this quarterback, right, how much it means to him to be able to trust people. And he evaluates to see, are they in the right spot? Did they run the right route? Did I make this check? And did they adjust the way they're supposed to? Now, I know it's early and there's a grace period and stuff, and they're still doing the offense and where, and, you know, there's everybody's still the veterans that, you know, I'm sure. You know, again, you're learning a new offense, new team, new quarterback. That Michael Pittman might make a mistake, and he's still going to, you know. So you're going to have. But that being said, we know it's pretty much it's on. I mean, it's definitely on the record. It's pretty open about it, and he's been open about it in the past with past teams he's been on and past receivers that he gets annoyed if you don't learn, right? So I think that that's big for those four guys. I'm talking about Bernard. I mean, Nowakowski to a point. I know that's you know the route running is a little different, but
1: he's got to know if Rogers says, "Hey, you're." Staying well, in the block, the blitz is coming from this edge rusher. Right. Yeah. You better know what that means or what you know. Hot sauce meant when he said it. He ain't just saying it because he likes it.
0: Yeah, and then you have Heidenreich and Wiegen are running wide receiver. We'll see how much they play. Heidenreich wide running back, whatever he's doing, all over the place. By the way, I missed it when he said it. I heard him say it. Ramon Chinyoung Jr. is the running backs coach, and he was asked about Heidenreich. He says. He's a Swiss Navy knife. He's like, I told him to patent that and make it the Swiss Army knife. You see what he did there? I like that. You rolled your eyes. Oh, I thought you might be up your alley there. Instead of the Swiss Army knife, because he could do everything.
2: Because he's not in the Army.
0: Yeah,
2: he's in the Navy. He's in the Navy. So it's the Swiss Navy
0: like
2: knife.
0: I don't care what you said. I think that was good. I like that. It tickles me for some reason. Anywho, yes, those four guys, they need to be on the same page with the quarterback, and to varying degrees, how much they're part of the offense. Like, again, I don't know if Wiechen's going to play much on offense. We'll see if Heidenreich can make the team first, the seventh-round pick. But one of the steps is getting on the quarterback's good side. You know what I'm saying? I'm being kind of funny when I say that, but it's also, I think, as true as ever with Aaron Rodgers, that if you're on his doghouse.
2: And you don't mean it from the nature of, like, get on his good side, like, where he's not giving you the cold shoulder in the facility, or he won't, you know, eat lunch with you, or if you wanted to talk about hiking in the deserts of Arizona, he won't open up to you about it and, like, talk to you about the experiences and treat you like a friend. We've already been through Aaron Rodgers once this year to find out that those kind of rumors about him are really unfounded as far as like him being kind of a standoffish kind of guy, like bad teammate was thrown around. It's funny, like the narrative is always thrown around that he's a bad teammate. And then as we went through it, we would always note, like, we've never seen one prior teammate come out and say that he was a bad teammate. Like, it's always been like, this dude's amazing in the locker room. And then we got to see it up close and personal. And now you go up to any of the Steelers that played on the 2025 team and say, hey, how was Rodgers as a teammate? And they'll all tell you that he was such a great teammate. So, it was very dispelled quickly that he's not that kind of guy. You're talking about, like, when you're between those white lines and that helmet's on and you're supposed to run an out and you ran a dig, he's going to get mad at you and he's going to let you know about it. And maybe the volume is a little bit tame in June when you do that compared to September 15th or whatever. But just know that this is the time to really establish that trust with him, to really kind of flush out those mistakes so that you don't see him as demonstrative as you did from time to time last year on the TV feed, ripping the helmet off, just like pointing at guys. And, you know, a young receiving core aside from DK Metcalf, and I'm talking about last year's, now you obviously add Michael Pittman to the group this year, so it's a little bit older. They needed that. They needed somebody to kind of be that drill sergeant and kick them in the rear end. So, yeah, it's good that you kind of went back to Rodgers when we're talking about how important this is for these skill position players and these rookies, because they got to establish themselves with the leader of that offense, and this is really a great opportunity to do so.
0: Yeah, and to kind of what you were saying, I'm not talking about you're like bribe them or off the field, like buddy them up.
2: See, like ice cream, huh?
0: But like, I think a perfect example of this is Roman Wilson. And like, I think Aaron Rodgers personally likes Roman Wilson. I think he said good things about him. I don't think he has a problem with him.
2: Yeah, but like, he'd go fishing with him. Like, he's not a mean-spirited person.
0: Yes, but I think that there was
2: issues just not with throwing trust football
0: on on the football field during a game.
2: I'll throw you a beer from the cooler. That's about bud.
0: Not talking trust issues, like, I don't trust this guy to stab me in the back. I just think I don't trust him to be where I expect him to be if it's, you know, when I make this check at the line of scrimmage and I want to run a curl route on third and four and he's going the other way. And,
2: like, I like you, man. You, Chris, you come over and have a beer with me, but I'm not letting you fix my car. You know what I mean? mean? Like,
0: that's a good.
2: She's not going to do that.
0: Yes. So that's kind of what I mean by that. And I do think that there's a level of first impressions here where.

0: is like, okay, like I'm sure it would stick in Aaron Rodgers' mind and just throwing a name. I'm not saying this happened. Whatever, Heidenreich, this kid's smart. He knew exactly what I'm going to do. I want him on the field at all times because I know I can trust him to do whatever it is.
1: Yeah.
0: And, you know, things like that.
1: He starts to pick that up now.
0: And maybe vice versa if there's a player, that one of the rookies that doesn't. Now, and you can make up for that, I'm sure. But, again, this is the time to kind of – it helps you as a player if you're able to – you know, and the coaches see it too, of course. I'm just the quarterback. The coaches want to be able to trust you too, and that's a big part of what the rookies are doing.
2: When Chris and I come back, we play a rousing round of burp into the microphone right at the end. Perfect way to finish the segment. It's Chris, it's Tom, it's the Steelers Blitz on Steelers Nation Radio.
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0: 10 bold predictions for the NFL season sitting right here in front of me. That's right. Ooh, I went to 10. boldpredictions.com and I got myself some good ones. Nah, this is bold. Serious. This is from ESPN.com. 10 bold predictions for the upcoming NFL season. I thought it would
1: bold.
0: Be...
1: I want a sound
0: Are you adding your
1: bold.
0: Own sound effects?
1: Bold!
0: This is very bold. We do have a sound effect, though, because bold. It's time to play another round of uh-huh or uh-uh.
2: Is it uh-huh or uh-uh?
3: It's uh-uh.
0: The show where we... I'm hosting a game show now. Lay out a statement. And if we agree with that statement, we say uh-huh. If we disagree, we say uh-uh. It's very self-explanatory. So away we go with these 10 bold predictions for the 2026 NFL season.
1: The predictions for last season.
0: That'd be kind of fun. Starts, the Steelers will win on a last-second field goal missed by the Ravens. Wow, what a bold prediction for 2025.
1: Bold, very bold.
0: I'm going to say uh-uh. No. First prediction. The Ravens will be the last undefeated team remaining in the NFL for 2026. A little effing in there. I'll add an I'm going to add to your too.
1: That's kind of...
0: I think the Ravens are being overhyped this offseason, my friend.
1: Now, all of a sudden, like,
0: for a
1: doing
0: change,
1: that?
0: Right? Because I think they've been getting appropriate hype for the past few years. Even last year, if this was a bold prediction for 2025, as I mistakenly said a couple of minutes ago, I would have agreed with it probably, because I thought the Ravens were a beast of a team last year. I thought there was a juggernaut status on that defensive side of the ball, which turned out to fall flat. But you remember in 2024, they were amazing defensively in the second half of the season. I thought they'd figured something out, turned a corner. 2025, it was going to be great defense, great offense, and the Ravens were going to be the best team in football. Not the case. They took a step back last year. I think even beyond just the Lamar Jackson having to play through injuries and not being himself, like, I think the team in general kind of took a bit of a step back last year. So this year, I don't get the Ravens hype whatsoever. I saw some people had them as high as number two on like offseason power rankings, top contenders for the Super Bowl. And now we have this as they'll be the last remaining undefeated team in the NFL. Now, here's the one devil's advocate side to this. They don't face a team that made the playoffs last season until November 1st when they play the Buffalo Bills. So they do have a very soft schedule to open the season. But I do think there's a Cincinnati Bengals game in there before that, which technically they didn't make the playoffs last year, but that's going to be a tough battle for Baltimore. I mean, and furthermore, Chris, the point is, I don't think they're as good this year as they've been in years past.
1: Yeah, that's most important. But I also think this isn't... I get the playoff thing, I guess, but and this isn't maybe the hardest schedule, but it's not the, I don't think it's an easy schedule. At the Colts, Saints, at the Cowboys, Titans, at the Falcons, Browns, and then Bengals.
0: Okay, Bengals and Cowboys are teams that didn't make the playoffs last year, but they have serious bite. Like, you have to seriously think that you could lose both of those games.
1: And in some ways, it's weird. Like, I was going to say the Colts reinforce the argument you don't have to be the best team to be the last one undefeated, because the Colts were the best team. They were by far from the best team last year, and they were the last one standing undefeated. So in some ways, opening up with the Colts is very appropriate for this discussion, because I feel like the Colts, like, well, the Colts were 8-0 last year and tearing up the league and had the best offense in football, and then they turned into a pumpkin or whatever.
0: They opened with the Colts? They're doing the old Baltimore thing, Colts, Baltimore Ravens thing to open up the season. Yeah. That's kind of interesting. But you're right. Colts are a great example. Like, just because you went undefeated on such a great run at the beginning of the year doesn't mean that you're going to lose 9 straight games following that and miss the playoffs completely. Like, maybe they are the last remaining undefeated team. That doesn't translate to them being a nailed-on contender. I hate to bring this example up, but the Steelers during the COVID season, right?
1: Yeah.
0: They were, what, 11-0?
1: Yeah.
0: And
1: think about this, but in some ways, again, this lends to that it's kind of, there's a lot of randomness here, right? The last year, the Ravens were 1-5. Like, they won the one game, so they weren't the last winless team, but they almost were the last winless team last year.

0: So in some ways, it's just, it doesn't, and we, you know, the whole thing, how you finish, how you end. So, and they're going, but the, obviously the hook is they're using the schedule, but I don't think that schedule is that, the playoff thing is what they're lying on, the last year's playoffs, but I could see a scenario where if they had opened up with Tennessee, Arizona, Cleveland, you know, Cleveland again.
1: Atlanta. They'd win. But
0: that schedule is not – I think Dallas is – they're at Dallas
1: and Bengals are not non-playoff teams. Like, I'm not going to term them that. I know technically that's correct, but those teams are contenders this year.
0: Yeah.
1: The Colts, I think, are a tricky opponent on the road. Yeah. The Saints aren't an easy game this year.
0: Yeah, I mean –
1: especially after they played well down the stretch last year.
0: The Saints were hot. If they were, especially if that was a road game. I mean, at the – like, the Falcons are – they were hot down the stretch last year, and I don't know if they're Tua doesn't exactly inspire me, but it doesn't exactly make me want to buy in on him now.
1: No, it does not.
0: But, you know, I think that might be better than Michael Penix, maybe. I don't even know, to be honest with you. That's one of the weirdest quarterback competition I've ever
1: seen. Yeah, good thing the Steelers have it week one, so they can get it right away when it's fresh. Sure. Bold prediction number two. Kyler Murray will win comeback player of the year. I'm going to go on this one. It's tough because I don't have like other candidates right in front of me that could nail this award, but he seems to be in a very good spot to win it.
0: I mean,
1: you're a quarterback, first of all, so that doesn't hurt. Minnesota's got a ton of talent around him, so it's not like far-fetched to say they'll be a good team, good to great team, talent-wise, around Kyler Murray. He doesn't have to be that rising tide type of quarterback, right? Like, the tide's already pretty risen when it comes to that receiving room, and you got a good head coach and a solid offensive line and a really strong defense. So you don't really have to be that, you know, guy that comes in and lifts everybody to your level. You just kind of got to make sure that you don't bring everybody down. He showed a lot of maturity in that recent soundbite that we played on Friday's episode to end the week last week, where he was saying that things are going great with J.J. McCarthy and blah, blah, blah. And then J.J. McCarthy said, we're just two high school kids that sit in the opposite side of rooms, and the teacher's got to teach us. So he's winning the PR battle as far as the quarterback position battle is concerned in Minnesota. I expect him to win the actual battle once training camp concludes. So even though this is tough to predict, I'm going to agree with this one. I'm going to say, Kyler Murray will win comeback player of the year.
0: I was going to like do a mic drop and say, well, this the scenario pretty much just happened 2 years ago in the same city with the same team with Sam Darnold. Like a guy who'd been middling and kind of, you know, a really high draft pick, a top three draft pick who flopped at a kind of a cartoonish franchise, the Jets or the Cardinals, and then Sam Darnold goes to Minnesota. But Sam Darnold didn't win the comeback player of the year 2 years ago. I thought for sure he would have won it going back at the
1: moon. It was Joe Burrow, yes.
0: But that's always the thing. This will work. It's like, is it an injury guy or is it a guy
1: who sucked and then became good?
0: Yeah. I never know how to handicap that or what I would want to vote for anyway.
1: Joe Burrow has two comeback players.
0: I know, which is kind of which is hilarious in a lot of ways. And theoretically, I guess he could win it. Could he be a candidate this year after missing so much time last year?
1: Yeah, he did finish the season last year, but he did miss.
0: Yeah.
1: People will say that his missing of games is why they missed the playoffs. Yeah. So, like, that technically counts as, you know what I mean? Like,
0: yeah.
1: I don't know.
0: So, he theoretically could be a candidate in some way.
1: If he's a candidate, they'll give it to him. I know that's for sure.
0: But to answer the overriding, I will give it, because I like the idea. Predicting this is craziness, like silliness to try to predict this far. He doesn't win the job first, all these things, comeback player of the year, somebody get hurt really bad, you know, whatever it is. But I'll go, because I like the spirit of it. I do think Kyler Murray's going to have a bounce back here because of the Kevin O'Connell system. Again, what he did with Sam Darnold, like, I'm going to buy in, then he could do the same thing with Kyler Murray.
1: Bold prediction number three. Abdul Carter will record at least 12 sacks this year for the Giants. Probably one of the most disappointing seasons last year as a rookie because of the expectations that he was supposed to be defensive rookie of the year and like a runaway at the beginning of the season. And this was supposed to be a 10-sack guy. And he put undue attention on himself by saying, I want LT's number. Remember that? He was like, can I get 56 out of it? And they're like, get the hell out of here. You're insane. And then remember he wanted Phil Simms' number, too? He wanted number 11 because the Penn State guy, right? So they all wear number 11.
0: Yeah, 11's their thing,
1: so he wanted number 11, and Phil Simms was like, yeah, you can have number 11. And then the Simms family was like, no, Dad, no, you can't have let this guy wear number 11. Which is so funny because Phil Simms is clearly just like, I don't care. Like, you know what I mean? Like, this is dumb and I don't want to be on the phone with you anymore. Goodbye. But then his family stepped in and said no. So he's stuck with number one. Now I think he's switching numbers again this year. But it was a bad season for Abdul Carter last year. I bet he bounces back in a big way. And as they wrote in this blurb here, although he only had four sacks last year, his pass

0: rush win rate at edge was 20.7%, which was fifth best among qualifiers. And that was sandwiched between Will Anderson and Myles Garrett. So he wins his pass rushes. You got to just put it together and get home to the quarterback now. So I bet he does.
1: Yeah, I remember. Yeah, I'm glad you cited this because I vaguely remember without trying to look it up here frantically. I thought he had the good underlying numbers, and we talked about earlier about the stats, the win rate, all that stuff.
0: The analytics look good.
1: But he did have three and a half of his four sacks were over the final five games of the season. He had two forced fumbles over that time. He was definitely, in terms of the pass rush, playing his best, producing his best at that point. He had six of his seven tackles for loss were over those final five games of the season. Overall, QB hits, he had nine over the final three games of the season. So he was peaking late last season. Now, was there something click with him there? I do think overall now. No more, as you're one of your favorite players in the league, Sexy Dexy is no longer there. I don't know how that affects in terms of defenses. Yeah. I don't know.
0: Brian Burns still there.
1: Yeah. That's.
0: But I think they were all helping, or they were all benefiting from Dexy's ripple effect.
1: Yeah, so I don't know if that, you know, you're right, it's a ripple effect. I think more important would be the other edge guy because you're more in the interior. I know there's resources devoted in terms of a blocking scheme and things like that. So I don't know if that'll affect him or not, but again, he's a talented guy in a second year, especially if he sort of was peaking late in his rookie year. You would think that would carry over to year two. So I'll buy in on him, give it an aha as well.
0: Patrick Mahomes, bowl prediction number four. Patrick Mahomes will win his third MVP award this year. I'm going to go on this one for two reasons. A, I think that's a really crowded race. Josh Allen's still going to be involved to win his second. If Lamar's healthy, you know, he'll be involved in that race. You know, I think a Caleb Williams is, I think, really going to be in the forefront of that race this year. Now that he established himself last year as being a really solid quarterback and helping the Bears, plays in Chicago. So you're playing for that big market. That always helps your case. If Burrow gets through a season healthy, throws 45 touchdown passes and the Bengals go to the playoffs, they're giving it to him. I know that this isn't fair, but this is how it works. Sometimes guys are just due, right? And if you just put up a season good enough, they'll give it to you, and you'll win a lot of tiebreakers in a lot of voters' minds because, well, it's just his turn. I think Josh Allen benefited from that the year that he won it because a lot of numbers pointed towards Lamar Jackson that year, probably deserving his third MVP award, but the voters gave it to Josh Allen. And there was other things, too, than him just being due. They argued, you know, he helped his team get to better heights on his back than Lamar having help of, like, a Derrick Henry and a good defense as well. But my point is that is an award that they will spread around if they are given the opportunity to do so. So that's point A. Point B, they bring in Kenneth Walker. I think there's going to be a real, I don't want to say philosophical shift on the offensive side of the ball for the Chiefs, but they're going to try to run the ball, control it a little bit more, and then use Patrick Mahomes when they have to use Patrick Mahomes to take the top off the defense, to have a big play happen, to convert a 3rd and 10. When you get behind the chains, you can get saved by Mahomes. But I don't know how much in this now new era, if you will, that the Chiefs now have to embark in their dynasty, how much they want to put on the shoulder of Mahomes 24/7. I don't know if we'll ever see MVP statistical level Mahomes once again.
1: Yeah, there's a couple of things. I say this somewhat jokingly, but let's say Mahomes goes out, because we just talked about the comeback player of the year, right? Mahomes has, he ties his career high with 50 touchdown passes.
0: Is he
1: going to
0: win comeback player?
1: Yes.
0: Year?
1: In a weird, it would be so. Now, because of the injury thing, he actually probably is a
0: candidate.
1: Totally fringe candidate, because you're throwing the injury thing. I was kind of being kind of funny saying, like, we've seen Mahomes coming back to his, you know, GOAT level. I mean, face it. I mean, people talked about he is in the discussion on a trajectory. You take that after what 2023 when they won their third Super Bowl, right?
0: God, they all blend together.
1: Yes. And at that point, he was a year removed from his career high 5,250 yards passing and leading the league in yardage and touchdown passes for the second time each. At that point, he's a trajectory to be the GOAT, right? To pass Tom Brady. Now we're at 3 years in terms of his numbers of being pedestrians gone too far.
0: Too far, yeah.
1: But he's dropped on average.
0: For God's sakes, man. The man just missed making it to the Final Four for the first time ever in his career as a starter last year. Big.
1: Yeah. But in terms of the – okay, we're talking average the 3 years before

0: in the 3 years before that. He's dropped an average of 1,000 passing yards per year. He's dropped more than 10 touchdown passes per year on averages. Mm-hmm. That's a drop. And that's a three-year sample size. Not just one, quote-unquote, bad year or down year, unproductive year. I've talked about this before. Is this just the new Patrick Mahomes? Which, again, is a Pro Bowl-level, good, very yes. good franchise quarterback.
1: And then in the 2 years, not last one, but 2 years before that, when you've seen these trends, he turned the switch on in the playoffs and became that MVP-level exactly. Patrick Mahomes. He probably would have done it again. He didn't get to the playoffs. So maybe that is who we see. Not an MVP level regular season performer, but then he, you know, turns into Super Saiyan mode in the playoffs, and he just goes.
0: Yeah,
1: insane.
0: whether there's the degree of, I don't know, pacing yourself, or I don't know what it could be, but there's a point. If he has another year that's again very good, but not like GOAT level or you know, Hall of Fame level season, and he's still going to make the Hall of Fame if you retire today. But I'm just saying, in terms of the individual season, that'll be four in a row where it's missing. You don't want to pile on him because anybody would take this production. You know, there's a very short list. Like one hand, probably a quarterback for that level of production you wouldn't want still for this season. If he just does what he averaged the last 3 years, which I'm talking about how quote unquote bad it is. But I'm just saying, it's 3 years now. I'm probably leaning toward you're never going to see that again out of him, even though he's only 31 years old. And there's no reason he, you know, it's not like he's over the hill,
1: no
0: quarterback level. But I'm the point where I need to be convinced now that that's in him, that he's going to have that just like 5,000 yard season or 40 touchdown season, whatever it is. I don't know if that's in him again, and I'm going to lean toward it's not. So therefore, he's not going to be the MVP.
1: All right, number five, and we'll do five here and then five in the next segment. So the last one for this segment. This is the least bold prediction I've ever seen. It's a joke that it's being put under the bold prediction category. Yeah. The Detroit Lions will go from last to first in the NFC North, in dominant fashion. I think that was an editor at the end that did in dominant fashion because they read this and they were like, what? Okay, we have to put a little bit more spice in this. Make it dominating. Like, make it, they go 14-3 or something like that, and the next closest team has 10 wins. Like, but I guess it's bold from the standpoint of this is arguably the best division in football from top to bottom. I think you could argue that the three teams in the NFC West make that the overall best division in football, despite the Cardinals lagging way behind them. I mean, the NFC Championship game was between two of those teams, and then I think you would argue the third best team in the NFC last year could have very well been the San Francisco 49ers. So the West is strong, but the North had every team over 500 last year. The NFC North did. So I guess you could say it's bold from that standpoint, Chris. It's a crowded division. But the Lions are going to win that division this year. I mean, we've been saying it for so long. They're an obvious worst-to-first candidate. They're playing a last-place schedule, and they're still so talented.
0: Man, and they are literally the betting odds favorite to win the division.
1: Yeah, so this isn't a bold prediction.
0: It's not a bold at all. I mean,
1: the bold prediction would be the Vikings win the division.
0: Yes, that would be bold. Yes, that would be the bold one. I mean, I get it that I don't know if they're going to win. I don't even know if I would predict them to win the division, but it's certainly not bold.
1: It's like one of the most basic predictions, I think, of this offseason, not just to say they'll win the North, but to say they'll push for the Super Bowl this year, that their window isn't closed yet.
0: Yeah, they're a plus 180 to win the division. And yes, I mean, the Packers are right there, plus two. How about the Bears, number three? Talk about the disrespect.
1: I think they have a very strong regression candidate there.
0: Yeah, you're right.
1: First place schedule now.
0: I'm just surprised it's that low. Like, and you know me, I hate the Bears.
1: Hate them.
0: So I despise the Bears. No, this team, I don't believe in them. But even that, if I was a betting man,
1: that's a lot of value.
0: I'd rather the value at the Bears at plus 310 than the Lions at plus 180 to go back to it. But if I had to predict, I'd probably say the Packers is my pick. So I guess I go, I don't know. But the spirit of the whole thing is like, yeah, they're the favorites. So, I don't know.
1: All right, we'll come back. We'll do the next five storylines, bold predictions for the upcoming NFL season. It's Tom. It's Chris. It's the Steelers Blitz on Steelers Nation Radio, part of the Steelers Audio Network.
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7: 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John Stallworth.
8: I'll often ask myself and even ask guys that I played with him about the Steeler type player. Did we draft those type players, or would they come into the environment and become immersed in an environment and it becomes a part of them? I don't know which one it was, but I think that the fact that we blended so well together as a team, that we went through some difficult times as a team, helped us. You know, people look at those years that we won the Super Bowls over that 6 or 7 year span, they think everything was all rosy, but we had issues. We were just tight enough, close enough to get through that. We had the leadership and on the field and within the coaching staff to get over things like that, to get through those difficult situations. When you play, you don't think about history. You think about today. And what you got to do today. You don't think about what's going to happen after you're gone, how this team is going to be looked at, or how you're going to be looked at years from now. You think about today and doing the job you have to do today and being the best you could possibly be today. I was drafted in the fourth round, and I got a phone call, I think from Myron Cope, and to tell me I'd been drafted by the Steelers. And Myron asked me a few questions, and that was it. I mean, there was, you know, I hung the phone up, and I called my mom and told her I'd been drafted. Looking back on it, kind of comical that it would be Myron Cope that gave me a call.
9: And right down the middle of the field went John Stallworth.
8: The personal relationships, I think, stand out in my mind more than anything. Those relationships built with teammates and friends and

0: things that you grow from and you learn from, those are the big moments. Those are the times that when I think back over 14 years in Pittsburgh, those are things that readily come to mind.
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2: Chris and Tom on the Steelers Blitz on Steelers Nation Radio, and we're getting bold with these bold predictions here. We're playing a little on bold predictions made by ESPN.com, the esteemed collection of, you know, Field Yateses and Jason Reeds and Seth Walders and Mike Tannenbaums and Dan Orlovsky and Mike Clay. And Jesus, did they get the janitor to write some of these stuff up too? How many people are working at ESPN to do this top 10 list? I could do this on my own. I don't think you need everybody to contribute. Do you need an individual contributor to write a blurb on the Lions saying they've got one of the best rosters when healthy and an easy schedule, they could go to the Super Bowl? Thanks. That was really needed. We needed to know that. All right. Bold prediction number six.
3: Number six.
2: The trend of defensive lines dominating the league will continue to be at the forefront. This is a conversation right up Matt Williamson's alley. Yeah. I know he's big on this. And the defensive lines being so far in front of the offenses now. And you talk about how you can have a holding call on every play as that kind of cliche thing. You'd hear Wolfley say that all the time. Like, oh, you can call holding on every play. Just a matter of if the ref sees it or not. That really might be coming literal at this point, because to stop some of these monsters, I don't know how these offensive linemen aren't supposed to hold them. And that's what's happening, I think, more and more when it comes to the NFL and handling these defensive fronts. And Dan Orlovsky was the one who had this write-up for this, and he was saying, you know, in leagues that are so enamored with outstanding quarterback play, and that he says rightfully so, you should be enamored with that. The past two Super Bowl champions have won because of their defensive lines being better than everyone else's, and he thinks in 2026 that's going to continue. He's absolutely right about that. The Eagles in 2024 were the best defensive front in football. Seattle was the best defensive front in football last year. Not only did they win their Super Bowls, Chris, they dominated the Super Bowl, both of those teams. I mean, from start to finish, they wired to wire. I know the Patriots had that little breath of air in the second half, but it was a wire-to-wire finish from the Seahawks this year. So as Dan points out, you know, you got to have that quarterback. It's still such a big deal to have that position figured out. But when you're looking at the teams to seriously make a Super Bowl run this year, Broncos, Eagles, Rams, Seahawks, Texans, look towards those teams. And I think he's spot on about that. And the point here, the bold prediction, the defensive line will be better than the offensive lines. That's not really that bold. That's an for sure for me. That is just the way it is now. The defense is way ahead of offense, and you see that early in the season especially, too. Like, in September, defense really carries the day.
3: I hadn't really thought of it in the context that this is brought up in, but that's true, because when I look back at the season, I never really articulated it this way or thought of it in these terms, but it's probably maybe the first time in my life in terms of the defensive lines, like, they kind of defined the season. Like, when I look back and think, what was about the 2025, what were the best units? You know, and usually there's been times where their aforementioned Chiefs offense, we talked about last segment, from a couple of those seasons back there, or like the Rams ready to show on turf, and you look at that, or maybe you see some, I mean, you do see, you know, pass rushers from the outside. I don't know. Like, I just felt like watching the Seahawks and the Seahawks played these teams in the Texans in particular, those two teams stand out to me. The Broncos were in that too. And the Rams you brought up, the Patriots defense carried them to the Super Bowl, as we know.
2: All four Final Four teams, you could say, were built or got there because of their defensive fronts. Denver, New England, Seattle, L.A.
3: Yeah, and Houston, you know,
2: Houston was right there.
3: Yes, if Houston's
2: Philly was right there.
3: Yeah, they were around prior, but they very well could have been, and they were. They were beaten, Philly was beaten by the 49ers, but the Texans were beaten by the Patriots. So, yeah, it was. And I know you've brought this up before, and seeing it that way, it is eye-opening to me, and that's where it's at. And is it a trend? Is it something that can be – was it just a – is it a blip? Is it a trend that's going to just kind of water a finance level? Is there a reason? Or athletes, for whatever reason, playing deep? I don't – it's not like – defensive line.

0: You could say
1: it's not the sexy position, right? Yeah, like it's sexier than offensive line, don't get me wrong, but like it's still not like that, you know, edge rusher or corner, something that like has a lot of sex appeal to it. The sexiest, why are we saying sexy?

0: And I think he was saying taken away from inside linebacker. They're going there.
1: But defensive line is not the glamour spot.
0: Yeah, and it's not as if – it's not really – there. I'm sure there are some examples, and at some point in your life as a football player, there probably are. If you have, a 6 foot three, 6 foot – but see, the body – what I'm getting at is the body type for an offensive lineman and body type for a defensive lineman, generally you know which way you're going at the elite level. You know what I'm saying? Like,
1: I think it's probably more fun for kids to be on the attack. Yeah, which is ironic because you're playing defense, but you're on the attack as opposed to be the kind of defender, ironically speaking, because you're on offense and trying to defend that attack.
0: Yeah, maybe maybe
1: it's more fun to hunt than it is to be the guy who shelters the hunted.
0: Yeah, and I wonder if we're going real at the granular level here, way back to, you know, not necessarily youth football, but the best athletes are playing defense. Is there something to that? Why they're ahead of them right now? I don't know if that's it. Maybe it's just a natural little cycle, and maybe there's a punchback schematically happening at some point where right now the defensive coordinators found a, but I don't know. Maybe I'm not smart enough to know, recognize it even if there was it. I frankly am not smart enough to recognize it if I saw it. A trend schematically right now, the defensive coordinators, and there'll be a punchback. Maybe that's as simple as, I don't know, the offense are going to bigger personnel last year. That was a big trend last year. So they weren't big enough to stop the big defensive linemen. So I don't know. I don't know if there's something to it.
1: Bold prediction number six. The Texans are seven.
0: Yeah, I thought you just
1: the
0: said
1: Texans
0: six,
1: will earn the number one seed in the AFC. And they will go to their first Super Bowl. I'm going to go on the first part. The Texans will be the number one seed in the AFC, but I will go on the second part. They will not get to their first Super Bowl as being the number one seed. I do think the Texans are good enough to get the number one seed, though, because I think their defense is about as dominant as any defense on the team. I think they're going to be the best defense in football this year. That's my prediction right now. And I think C.J. Stroud will be better this year than he was last year.
0: Yeah, and then that becomes – you're making a lot of sense, or he's making a lot of sense. Whoever's making these bold predictions is making a lot of sense. Remember, they finished last season. 9-game winning streak. Is that what it was?
1: Yeah.
0: And then, you know, they were on 10-game winning streak in the playoffs, and the defense was still dominating. And then an 11th game, but they lost to the aforementioned Patriots.
1: Which the defense dominated.
0: Yeah. So I do like that, but then it was why they lose. They lost because of C.J. Stroud. Almost like no ambiguity. Not like we put, the quarterback didn't show, you know, sometimes.
1: No, but he could have taken 10 knees or four knees in a row and punted, and they probably would have won.
0: Yeah, so that was pretty clear cut that C.J. Stroud cost him the game, you know. And
1: wasn't he one of those guys where it's like you have a performance where if the quarterback spikes the ball into the ground, he has a higher passer rating?
0: That's right.
1: You never want, they call that a Kenny Pickett.
0: It
1: always comes back to him.
0: I like your heel turn on Kenny Pickett. That's one of my favorite things.
1: It always comes back to him, doesn't it? I love Pitt Pickett, but we're talking about the pro Pickett.
0: Yeah, the pro Pickett. Yeah, where's he at now? Where'd he go?
1: Carolina. He's back as the Panthers, baby. Back where he belongs as a Panther.
0: And Charlotte, where he's greatest moment. Right?
1: Speaking of the Panthers, the fake slide. Speaking of the Panthers, the next bold prediction number eight: Jonathan Brooks will end the season as the Panthers' running back one and clear 900 rushing yards. You needed a 10th bold prediction, didn't you, ESPN? Because who gives a crap about Jonathan Brooks and if he's the leading Panthers rusher? And you didn't even see if he clears a thousand. You put it at 900. So we're going to skip over that one and go to the final two, which are a lot better. Fernando Mendoza will start within the first few weeks. I'm going to go on this one. I think they're really going to slow play Mendoza. And furthermore, I think Cousins is going to be just fine enough where they're not going to feel the need to just be like, oh my God, pull him out. He sucks. Get Mendoza in there. He's already way better than Kirk Cousins. Like, Cousins isn't going to just completely bottom out and crash out. In fact, last year he showed that if they would have just played him from the start, maybe Atlanta's the one that wins the NFC South last year. So I think Cousins holds him off for at least into November. Maybe around Thanksgiving time we start to think about the Mendoza switch.
0: I probably don't disagree with you, but for the sake of hashtag good radio and being a contrarian here.
1: You're going
0: I'm just going to go because I feel like we've seen this Kirk Cousins things before, and we literally did, where he was signed and then they had a first round pick, not even the first overall pick, and he lost the job to him pretty quickly when it's Michael Penix, who stinks, and he got his job back eventually, by the way. And I think Mendoza's that good, and I think there'll be pressure on I almost said Oakland, Vegas, to turn the page.
1: It's Los Angeles.
0: Yes, the original Oakland. So I I see scenarios where it happens. I think Mendoza is ready-made enough that he'll push himself onto the field.
1: And our final bold prediction, Caleb Williams will win the NFL's MVP award.
0: I don't want to see that. That's bold. I'll give him that. You're going to go that level, although it's not super bold. I know you love you some Caleb Williams, and I kind of do too.

0: I'm going to go, uh-uh.
1: Ooh.
0: I think it's Allen or Burrow this year. Just something in my gut says either Allen goes two-time MVP or Burrow wins his first one. That's where I'm kind of at.
1: I don't know. They started this thing saying the Ravens are going to go 18-0 or whatever.
0: Yeah, they'll be undefeated until the last
1: point of
0: the season.
1: Yeah, if that happened, I think Lamar Jackson's going to win the damn MVP, if you ask me. But I don't know. I don't know. We've talked about the regression for the Bears. I think if they're like a third-place team, he's not going to win the MVP.
0: Now, do you think Williams is that proverbial next guy up, though, for the award, or does that still apply to Burrow? Or has he been just around for so long that it's kind of like you'll win it eventually, Burrow, maybe, but we're not going to say you've got next. You're ninth year now.
1: I mean, Caleb has the type of pedigree that's above even Burrow, for that matter.
0: If we're talking pure talent of throwing the football, that's like above even Mahomes, maybe. Like, he's got that level of freakiness.
1: And we saw an intangible for him last year, that all those comeback wins and the big plays.
0: That's what made him scary.
1: Even kind of those, like, what's the word I'm looking for? Like, splashy play. I mean,
0: he clutched up.
1: Yeah, he clutched up, and he made these spectacular, like, whoa, like, jaw-dropping type plays. So he has all the ingredients to do it. I just don't know, because we talked about earlier with the Lions thing and tying all together here, the Bears, unless the Bears go, you know, or a first place team and, you know, that type of team, which I don't think the Bears will be. I don't think they can win the MVP necessarily that way.
0: That'll do it for us. We'll be back again on Wednesday with another edition of the Blitz.
1: Already.
0: Mandatory mini camp is about to start for the Steelers, so we'll talk about that on Wednesday's show. It's Tom, it's Chris. It's the Steelers Blitz on Steelers Nation Radio, part of the Steelers Audio Network.
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0: Good afternoon, Steeler Nation, and welcome back to The Drive here on the Steelers Audio Network. Wes Shuler and Matt Williamson with you as the calendar turns to June here. Matt, it's a new week, beautiful week.
1: Yeah, it really is.
0: Out there, mandatory mini camp this week for the Pittsburgh Steelers. Mm-hmm. The calendar has turned from May to June. We continue to rock and roll through throughout this offseason.
1: Yeah, took a little break, obviously. We weren't here last week. I hope you had a wonderful vacation. I recharged the batteries a little bit. Kind of stepped away from football to some degree. I don't kind of feel like I'm out of the loop a little bit, not talking about it as much every day, but I have other shows. So things are good. Things are good.
0: Yeah.
1: It feels like summer.
0: It feels like summer.
1: Yeah, yeah.
0: It absolutely does. I think this week is like the last week for, I think a lot of the local schools are already done, but some of them couple days this week type thing. And yes, it certainly does feel like summer. It was a good vacation week. I did the same.
1: My daughter's doing prom and, you know, I mean,
0: I did the, obviously, vacation this past week. We were down in Florida. It was great. I kind of half did what you did. I definitely unplugged from football for a week, which was needed a little bit this time of year. Recharging the batteries, so-so.
1: Yeah, a family vacation with two young girls is not the same as...
0: How that is. Now, I will say, it went about as well as it could have. They were, they're 4-3, my daughter. 4.5-3.
1: Okay.
0: So, for being 4.5-3, they did about as well as you could expect. They traveled pretty well, sleeping in different areas and flights and all that stuff. But it was good. The weather was great. I almost sent you guys a few pics. We had some awesome seafood dinners down there.
1: That sounds great in
0: Florida that were fantastic. But yeah, happy to be back here with you guys and doing the thing as the calendar turns to June here, and it's a big week for the Steelers. And as you mentioned,
1: it actually kind of is, you know,
0: and potentially across the league. I mean. Yeah. Sometime today, sometime this week, maybe by the time you and I are on the microphone tomorrow, we could have an A.J. Brown trade.
1: That, yeah, there's probably even lesser names that I'm not thinking of that are waiting for June 1st. Right.
0: So I actually think this week, I don't know.

0: Hey, I could be wrong, and maybe I'll end up jinxing us, but maybe we won't have to kind of stretch content as much as we typically have to start doing here when you hit the month of June and things do slow down.
1: And it's not a big thing, but the practices do ramp up a little bit this week, too. I mean, you go from kindergarten to first grade, you know.
0: Exactly right. It was pretty good participation in the OTA portion. Now again, though, when things become mandatory, you know, a couple of the faces that we haven't seen yet that we'll see, or like someone like Patrick Queen, who wasn't at the first week of OTAs but was there last week for the second week. It'll be all hands on deck here this week. At least it better be, or else those guys are going to get a little bit lighter in their wallets.
1: Well, then we'd have something to talk about if they're not there this week.
0: Certainly.
1: I mean, that becomes definitely newsworthy. I didn't realize this, but when I was down there, I was looking for Sebastian Joseph Day. He wasn't there early, but the reason he wasn't there is because he was getting his master's degree from Rutgers.
0: Good for him.
1: Yeah. That's awesome. A great reason not to be
0: there.
1: That's a great reason.
0: Yeah. Absolutely. Guys finishing their education, and that's another popular thing that you'll see guys do a lot this time of year, and pretty cool. Yeah, congratulations to everyone who's graduating high school, like Matt's daughter here in the coming days and weeks. Everyone who's graduating college, or has graduated college, like my sister just did a couple weeks ago. It's always an exciting time of year.
1: Yeah, it does feel like summer. We're here.
0: Just something weird about after Memorial Day weekend and the calendar turns to June. It's like, okay,
1: that's summer. Yeah,
0: you go. Everyone's still got kind of that internal clock from their childhood where June feels like summertime. Really,
1: you get much fewer of those days. Like, man, I could put a couple sweatshirts on, and I mean it's sunny and it's nice out.
0: Weather was awesome last week. Looks like it's going to be awesome again this week. And I'm ready. Matt, I don't know what it is, but I was thinking this to myself this morning. I was joking with you. Like, we got back from vacation Saturday, and then Sunday I'm outside doing yard work for 7 hours, catching up on all the little things that need done.
1: Yeah.
0: Just and when you're gone for a week and in general.
1: The grass grows quick this time of year.
0: Yes.
1: And
0: I was saying this to my wife yesterday, and I was thinking it again today because I spent an hour outside this morning finishing up some stuff. I love the mornings this time of year.
1: Okay.
0: Just in this region, late May.
1: It's not hot.
0: From late May till July 4th.
1: Okay.
0: The mornings are awesome. It's 60-some degrees and sunny. It's nice out. You can move around and not sweat like crazy, but you're not cold and putting on layers. I love the mornings this time of year.
1: No, I dig it. That's cool.
0: Matt, we have some news and notables that we need to get into as we
1: come. Yeah, I'm sure there's some things that happened while we were gone, too.
0: Yeah, a welcome back segment here, maybe, just to cross some T's and dot some I's. And starting with our own here, the Steelers restructuring Pat Freiermuth's contract a few days ago.
1: Okay.
0: Basically, before the 2024 season, he signed a four-year, about $48.5 million extension. But this restructure will free up about $4.25 million in cap space for the Steelers. The Steelers now, I guess, were slightly over that cap number. This will put them under and give them the space to sign Drew Aller as well.
1: Oh, is he the last rookie
0: I believe, that's what I wasn't sure about. Again, we're still kind of trying to catch up from being gone all week, but I believe he's the last one still remaining.
1: Which isn't a problem, folks. He's going to sign every rookie signs. They really have no choice, and they don't even negotiate anymore. It's not like he's a quarterback, he's holding out for more money. That doesn't happen anymore.
0: The days of Sam Bradford are long gone.
1: Those type of things are, long gone. So a couple notes on Freiermuth is you don't do those things with people you have any concerns about. You know, like, we trust him. You know, I'm going to give him all his money now. He's going to be a quality player for us. So I think he's gotten to that stage of his Steelers career where he's a good restructure candidate because he's trustworthy and going to do what you expect him to do and all those good things. He is under contract. I was mistaken. I thought he was under contract till after this season. He's got one more after that.
0: 27 and 28.
1: Yes. Yeah. And coincidentally, he'll turn 27 and 28. And I think those are his prime years. So, I mean, these 2 years will be really pivotal in his career. Can he take a step forward and be a little bit more of a consistent producer? I think he'll be detached more in this offense. I think he might be utilized more. I don't think that detracts from Washington's contributions or the third receiver or anything like that. But I could see him having his best season as a Steeler, especially statistically.
0: And hopefully with Michael Pittman Jr., Bernard too, those guys, just more attention, more eyeballs that have to go in other areas that free up some space.
1: Second year with Rodgers,
0: all those things.
1: Trusting the quarterback,
0: Absolutely. So this restructure basically converts Freiermuth's 2026 base salary to the veteran minimum and trims his cap number for this year to $6.9 million. No void.

0: years added or anything like that. So his cap numbers, you guys know how this works. You can kick the can down the road, but eventually you're going to have to pay that bill a little bit. Mm-hmm.
1: Basically why he would do it is, do you want a big check now or do you want a bunch of smaller ones throughout the course of the year? I'll take the big one now.
0: Gets a little bit smaller, yeah. But you get a nice fat bonus on the...
1: You have a nice party with the fam and then you invest it like crazy and you're very
0: exactly
1: happy about
0: right.
1: it. Yeah.
0: And so his cap number will go up to $14.2 million in 27 and then $12.6 million in 28. And the cap will continue to go up.
1: And the cap will go up and the world goes
0: hopefully
1: round
0: you have a quarterback on a rookie contract, whether mm-hmm. it's one of the two or somebody that you draft and you're not paying a quarterback big money.
1: Good point.
0: Not that the Steelers are paying Aaron Rodgers big money, but they're not paying him nothing.
1: Yeah, I mean, he's a significant cap hit for a player, not compared to other starting quarterbacks necessarily.
0: Exactly right. So,
1: side note here, I still am kind of blown away. We don't talk a lot about NFL economics, but tight ends are a bargain, man. I mean, when the best tight ends in the league, I'm not saying he's one of the best in the league, but he's an above average starter and he's making like 12 a year.
0: Mm-hmm.
1: I mean, that's like a fourth receiver.
0: It's crazy.
1: It's so nuts. It's so lopsided.
0: Tight ends and centers, it feels like
1: yeah.
0: you can really take advantage of the market and get a great player at a good price, get a good player.
1: Safety's another
0: price.
1: One. You can get Brisker on a 1 year, $4 million deal like every year.
0: Safety's a really good one. It's like there's the top 1% that's highly paid.
1: Mm-hmm.
0: There's not much of a middle class there after.
1: I mean, I think like Kittle makes like $20 million. I mean, he's one of the most valuable players in the league.
0: And that's like what, what an okay wide receiver gets on the open market.
1: Exactly, you're right. That's what Wandell Robinson gets on the open market. It's nuts.
0: Exactly right. So a couple more, like the Chargers and Derwin James agreed to an extension this past week.
1: He's the highest paid safety.
0: Speaking of safeties and kind the lack of middle class
1: Think those guys, I don't even want to call him safeties anymore because he's really Hamilton with the Ravens before Hamilton with the Ravens. You know, I mean, I looked at his PFF alignment numbers. He does play some deep middle. He plays some true strong, but he's in the slot a ton. He's in the box. He's all over the place. He's the Petrie branch, you know, tied all together, big nickel guy. Those dudes are starting to get paid and starting to get drafted reasonably high, but normal starting safeties, bargains.
0: It's funny in the kind of the salary and roster building element of the conversation.
1: Mm-hmm.
0: Nico Collins also restructuring his deal with the Houston Texans, reworking his deal there. I wonder if that means, I don't know, potentially something long term for CJ Stroud.
1: Yeah, I was wondering why they do that because once in a while you click on those articles. Here's players that might get traded. Nico's name comes up once in a while, which I never understood because he's too valuable, but I guess it was a contractual thing that, you know, maybe they're not going to pay him, blah, blah, blah, but it looks like they did bump him up and, you know, help him out because he was perennially underpaid too. He was making like 18 or 20 million for a number one receiver. Right, right. Yeah. He should not be making Wandell Robinson money.
0: And then the Vikings finally hiring a general manager, Matt. That was today. Nolan Teasley, the new Minnesota Vikings general manager. I'm not sure if you know much about him.
1: I do not. He's from Seattle, I think.
0: I believe so.
1: I'm pretty sure he came from the Seattle tree.
0: Fresh off of the Seattle Super Bowl, he was their assistant GM.
1: Yeah.
0: He will now be the head guy for the Minnesota Vikings.
1: Okay. Now, it's not unheard of, but it's a little weird that they did an entire draft without a GM.
0: They went through a lot of this process.
1: It's been a while that seat's been empty.
0: Yes. Yes, it has. So he will be exiting Seattle. Looks like he was there for 13 years with the Seattle Seahawks.
1: He's had a lot of success there.
0: Organization. Man. Yeah, absolutely. Part of both of those, the Legion of Boom Super Bowl, he was part of that. Part of those teams and now the kind of rebuild they had there and getting back to the top of the mountain. So again, kind of just quick Wikipedia scouting, but that seems
1: much about him other than that.
0: Seems like the type of guy you'd be interested in if you're Minnesota, hopefully for their sake, you know, a guy that's up and coming and ready to kind of chart his own path.
1: It's cool that he's helped build two different styles of winners, and that's a class organization, and that's a good person or good team to pluck people from.
0: So there's some of the I guess news of the day and news of the past week little bit as well.
1: Not a ton, obviously, this time of year, but, you know.
0: Of course. But with that, what there is a lot of this time of year is coaches speaking.
1: Yeah, which is great.
0: This is about the one time a year or one time off season, I should say.
1: Tyler told us Russell Wilson just retired.
0: Russell

0: Wilson just retired. How about
1: that? I think that's better for his legacy than hanging around these last couple of years.
0: I think so, too.
1: Yeah.
0: He certainly has not helped himself since he left Seattle.
1: No.
0: He still has a hell of a resume.
1: Oh, yeah. I still think he's got a Hall of Fame case. I don't know if he'll get in or not.
0: But, same. But he will definitely be 5 years from now, I guess, right?
1: Yeah,
0: we'll be having that conversation of, I guarantee you he'll at least be a finalist. And that'll be a very interesting conversation and debate.
1: Guys like him and Matt Ryan and Philip Rivers of this era that are not no-brainers, but they'll be interesting conversations. And frankly, I hope he's, when we bring him up in 5 years from now as a finalist, I hope we're like, boy, he was instrumental on those Seattle teams, not those last 4 years or whatever where, you know.
0: Because it can be easy to forget
1: How
0: good he was once upon a time. That's our kind of welcome back, just getting started here. We do have some coaches speaking around practices. We'll hear a little bit from Mike McCarthy when we return. We'll hear a little bit from Tom Arth, quarterback's coach of the Steelers, in hour number two. And obviously, we know we're going to get to a bunch of your tweets and comments that we've missed throughout the past week, so you know where to get at us if you want to get involved with today's program. Euler and Williamson, just getting started here on a Monday. It's The Drive, Steelers Nation Radio on the Steelers Audio Network.
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5: You know, I was only in college for 2 years. So, you know, my first game, I was still basically a kid. And, you know, you get a chance to go out and play with the likes of, like, you know, Jerome, Cordell, playing against the Baltimore Ravens, and, you know, Ray Lewis and Rod Woodson. Like, these guys are, like, Hall of Famers. And here I am, you know, 24 months removed from graduating high school to playing with guys that I admire and that I looked up to. You know, it's an out-of-body experience because, you know, you don't know whether to go over and ask these guys for the autograph or what, because I was basically still a kid. There's nothing like Sunday morning here. You know, you can feel it and you can smell it. And like, you can't get to the locker room fast enough to put your helmet on and run out on the field and see, you know, the fans swinging those terrible towels. You know, I kind of get goosebumps just thinking about it, you know, how special it was. And, you know, there's 32 teams in this league, and I can't imagine a greater feeling, you know, running out of a tunnel. They live, eat, and breathe football here. And you don't understand it until you leave, because you think it's just normal to you because that's all that you know. Until you go somewhere and you're like, the fans are not the same, but the fans here are the best.
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0: on this Monday, and still plenty of moving and shaking, as these are kind of the last big weeks here, this week and next week, until things go quiet, until training camp.
1: Yeah, everybody disappears after that.
0: Exactly right, and hopefully stays out of trouble.
1: Yeah, I was about to say that. Don't be that guy.
0: And with that, a lot of interesting stuff from the coaching staff. We're going to hear from Mike McCarthy, of course, Steelers head coach here, Matt. Plenty on the quarterbacks, plenty on just his first couple weeks of really getting going. And I thought some really interesting stuff when he's asked about how he wants to use Warren and Dowdle and what that balance could look like.
1: Oh, I'm curious about that.
0: In the game plan here. So here is the Steelers head coach.
2: Very, very productive week. I look back at the history of OTAs. Like today is OTA number five, install number five. So you get to five, six, and seven, this is usually where the rookies kind of hit the wall a little bit, and you didn't see that today, so I've been really impressed with the way they've come in and picked it up and have lined and tried to learn from the veteran players. So it's going well. We're operating in the CBA tempo and everything, but I think the teaching and really the video that we've been able to gather from these OTA practices has been excellent. So we're on pace to get all the work that I want to get done before we conclude. And just been real impressed with with the work ethic of our men. So it's been a good week so far.
3: Mike, Ramon was saying yesterday that 55 touches and completions is a big number for you. How did you come about that number? Is there like a win-loss percentage associated with that number?
2: Well, I mean, it used to be 53. I just think as offenses have prevailed and with the rule changes over time, I started off in 1993 working in game analysis, and that was a big part of my job as a young coach, so I've always stayed in touch with the numbers. They call it analytics now, I think it's important to use those guidelines to project goals, but it also it helps keep you on a path for mindset of how you want to call a game. There's no absolutes, but I think there's more to the 55. It's I've always believed in a

0: complementary football formula. You know, that comes with great defense. You know, obviously getting those touches to your perimeter players. The big one is obviously winning the, you know, the turnover ratio and time of possession. So those are the things that, you know, when we get into the real football, because right now we're in a teaching phase. That's been really the emphasis for year one here, to get everything taught schematically. We've been, you know, going at it the last 2 weeks on situational football, but we'll get heavier into those types of conversations. I don't know what the hell Chin's doing, giving that good information out so early. I'll have a talk with him. But
1: percentage you come up with it on?
0: What do you mean?
1: We lost. Like, if you get to 53 or 55.
0: Oh, I mean, it's high. But, like I said, there's more to it. It's part of the, you know, complementary football, you know, formula. I mean, you could have, you know, 32 rushes and, you know, 25 completions, but you turn the ball over and, you know, give up. You know, so it's part of that formula. You know, it's an offensive focus, and the reality of it is, it's playing the quarterback position the way we want to play. We want to, you know, a big part of our job is getting the ball distributed. So that's where the play caller and quarterback, you know, we want to be connected.
2: Mike, Rico said that when you got hired, his mother texted him and said, you're going to Pittsburgh. And it sort of turned out like that a few months later. What makes him good at his job, and why is he a good fit for what you try to do?
0: Well, mothers know best. I mean, we recognize that always. But, you know, Rico's a great fit for how we're going to play here in Pittsburgh, and I've been blessed to just be part of his journey. I've, you know, watched him grow up as a young player in Dallas. You know, he went through a lot of adversity there early in his career, you know, with the injuries the first 2 years, and really had to wait probably longer than I know he would have liked for his opportunity. And I've been just so impressed with him and just how diligent and of a football player he is. I mean, he's really smart. You can see his background. You know, he's a quarterback, you know, in his high school days. So he has a really high understanding of how the game's played, but, you know, he's tough as nails. You know, I love his running style, and he's a great fit with Jalen, and he's a great fit for us.
3: Mike, so what you just said, do you see this as being, even in light of all these receivers that you've added in Aaron Rodgers, the power of offense?
0: Well, definitely. I mean, you got to be. It's I mean, that's the way you draw it up. And you know, 17 games, it's a long year. Winter football is most important, winning in November, December, and January. So this team is built that way, and that's the way we'll play. So, but you have to be able to beat teams any way you need to. And I think that's the importance of, you know, building a diverse offense. But it will always start with defense, running the football, special teams, and the ability to score, you know, whatever way we need to. So that's what we're building. That's why we're taking the time and really putting the energy into this, you know, scheme development, you know, scheme installation phase here. So, and I, like I said, I think our guys have done a nice job.
1: But what's the role of the fullback in that? Traditionally, do you always use one? Do you use one if you have one?
0: Yeah, definitely. I think systems, you know, if you have a system that cannot utilize the, you know, the strength of the personnel that's available, then I think you have to take a hard look at your system. And I've started my journey in coaching in a two-back offense, and I still believe in the principles of it, still teach from the foundation of two-back offense. So, you know, whether you're using that with the traditional fullback, because, you know, if you just look at it from the business and, you know, the development of a roster, you know, your fullback has to play special teams. You know, you can't have players that only have one job, you know, and so that's part of why I think sometimes fullbacks, you know, you don't see as many of them. We feel like we have, you know, we have some guys to work with here, but, you know, the fullback tight end position, the versatility and the position and scheme and skill set, you know, flexibility is important for those groups. But yeah, definitely, I would always prefer to have a fullback. You know, I've played with as many as three fullbacks on a 53-man roster in my time as a head coach. So I think it's an important position. I think it's part of, you know, playing Pittsburgh Steelers football, and we'll definitely tilt that way.
2: For a young player like Roman Wilson, what's going to be the key for him to take another step in his career and his development?
0: Just keep doing exactly what he's doing. He's been here from day one. He was one of the first men to reach out, you know, just clearly ask, you know, what the expectation was of him, how I viewed him, you know, how I saw him fitting in as the roles, you know, the role as far as X, you know, F and Z and.

0: and he's doing the work. You know, he's had a great off season, so I just need him to keep showing up and keep working his tail off, because he's got a skill set. There's a lot there to work with. So Roman's done a really nice job.
1: My for the returning players, how do you feel that they are doing with adjusting to the way you're on things?
0: I think our veterans have done an excellent job. You know, I'm a big believer in consistency and regularity, and you have to have that from your experience, you know, players and your coaches. You know, it's who wants to work with someone that's different every day? Because, you know, I think that starts at the top, and because if that's the case, that's probably where you're going to play, you know, when the games come. So I think our veteran players have come in, and we've been very, you know, upfront and frank and direct with them, and as far as how we see them and the direction that we're going, I think we did a really good job of identifying the things that were done at a high level here, and try to maintain as much of that as we could throughout our scheme development. So that's been an adjustment. I'm in the process. I just completed a 100-day report. You know, first 100 days on a job. So, and that's been filtered throughout our coaching staff, so you know there are things that you can definitely learn in those first 100 days. I've learned through experience that it's more important for me to listen and observe right now than talk. They're going to get tired of talking to me at some point, but it won't be during this first 120 days on the job, because it's important for us to learn each other, and there's just a lot to do in the first year. And I think you have, you know, for this being the third time going through it, you understand that, you know, everything we do has a progression and a regression to do it, whether it's the strength and conditioning, whether it's the training room, especially the coaches and scheme development, you know, fundamental development, game management, you know, installation, all that. So you got to keep progressing, but you still have to have the feedback, because if you have to regress, you take a step back and keep moving forward. So, I really appreciate the way our men have, you know, consistently just, you know, come in here every day and work, because that's what we need to do. I mean, you know, the pom-poms flying around and yelling, screaming, ain't gonna do shit. No, we need to learn the offense, learn the defense, make sure we know the special teams, make sure we have a clear understanding of the fundamentals, make sure each player has a toolbox that's full, make sure they have successful, don't give them too much, you know, keep building that in a progressive, regressive way. You know, all those things, game management, situational football, can't do enough of it. So, I mean, that's just really been our approach. It's been a very, you know, very hectic, busy offseason, but it should be. It's year one. I mean, this is what year one looks like. But at the end of the day, the players have responded. They're doing the work. I mean, I think you see it right here. I mean, this is a teaching environment. You know, we go to the CBA tempo like you have to. But there's a lot getting done here. There's a lot more cameras here than you've probably seen before. And we're able to capture a lot of video, and our guys are into it. So. It gives us a chance to move the needle forward.
2: Mike, you were talking with Joe Witt yesterday about his role in the defense. What does it do for a coaching staff when you have multiple guys who've had that defensive coordinator hat that are able to collaborate?
0: Well, I think it speaks to, you know, number one, the experience that you're looking for. I look at coaching staff a lot like I look at a locker room. You know, you want to develop, you know, a coaching staff on all three levels. You know, you have veteran players. You have the middle, you have your middle class, and then you have your young players. And I think, you know, having a veteran group the way we do at the top of our coaching staff, it's important for them to continue to help the middle class grow, and then we're developing the young coaches. So it's all by growing and developing.
3: Joe Witt specifically was on the same page with you so much that you want to
0: Joe
3: assistant head coach role, and he was telling us some about that role.
0: I mean, frankly, a long time ago, and if I was guilty of anything, it was probably I didn't give Joe the opportunity early enough. I can remember interviewing Joe. It was him and three other candidates for a quality control job back in, oh, I want to say 2008, and I've always been impressed with him. This, you know, he comes from a coaching family. His father's a Hall of Fame coach, you know, back there at Auburn, so it's important to him. He's a great teacher. He's really good on the grass, which I hold to high, you know, a high demanding coach as far as the way he teaches. He's the same guy every day, so he's knew it for a long time. So we're very fortunate to have him.
4: Mike, what about guys, Pecco? Two more.
3: Mike, what about Pecco, and what do you think of the group you have on that defense?
0: Yeah, the defensive. I mean, the defensive.

0: line, I think, is not only an excellent group, but it's got a lot of depth. In my time in the league, I don't recall having a D line with this type of depth and this particular size. So I'm real excited about this bunch, and it's, you know, I think that, you know, your organization has done an excellent job of sticking to the profile, excuse me, of the 3-4 defense, and it was definitely evident before I arrived here, and it's something that we'll continue to try to do. So, and Pecco, I mean, I always admired him as a player, have coached against him, and then had the chance, he worked for me in Dallas for a year, came in as an intern. We loved him so much, we hired him for the year. So I was very excited to give him this opportunity. So he's a great fit for our guys. But Sean also is an excellent asset. I really like the dynamics in that room between those guys.
1: Mike, you've talked several times about the 34 defense. What's the key there? Is it the linemen, the edge guys? What makes it work?
0: I mean, it's all of it. I mean, you got to. I think it's more the numbers. You know, I mean, it's getting the numbers right. You know, it's. I mean, if you look at the length, you know, it's not like we're playing a bunch of four eyes flat stance like they traditionally did, but you know, Cam Hayward still plays that at a high level. He's been a great, you know, mentor to the younger players. So you can see the one thing you can see from day one when you're sitting there watching the defense is how good they play with their hands. You know, and that's always been a big part of playing, you know, defensive line here in Pittsburgh over the last three decades. So that's definitely in place there. So it starts there, but you got to have the rushers. You know, and I can remember in the old days when everybody was 4-3 and Pittsburgh was one of the very few teams that were 3-4 and they were able to get so many linebackers in the, you know, third, fourth, fifth, sixth round. So the ability to keep having five or six rushers is important. So I think that the discipline in drafting and signing to the, you know, to the profile of defense has been in place here since 1992. Is that right? I'm checking you. I know you were. That's why I looked at you.
2: Steelers head coach and fact checker and resident Steel Curtain historian Mike McCarthy. It is like we've joked a couple times, like, oh, Mike McCarthy's from Pittsburgh, right? Oh yeah,
3: of course.
2: But it's times like that where you don't need the accent or the references to big gems or anything. Yeah. Like you could tell he really knows the history and the lineage of the organization.
3: Yeah, and he takes it seriously and he brings it up every press conference or every press opportunity I've heard. He is brought up in some way, shape, or form, usually defensive, actually.
2: Yeah.
3: I mean, which I understand, of the history around here and praising Tomlin and his staff and building on that and going back to 92. But what's always apparent to me when I listen to him is you can tell that he's a professional head coach. You know, like, I know there's 32 of them in the world, but I've said since I've been doing this that there's about 20 men right now walking the planet
2: just know how to win football
3: games. Know how to win football games. Tomlin was one, Harbaugh. I mean, like, that, you know, that you can put them in any situation and they're going to.
2: Andy Reid.
3: It doesn't mean they're going to win Super Bowl after Super Bowl or anything like
2: Sean
3: that.
2: Payton.
3: But they're going to have a competitive football team and they understand. I guess the best way to put it is they have a great understanding of what it takes to win in this league with consistency, not just win one game.
2: Putting yourself in the right position week after week.
3: Yeah, and I think it starts his first 100 days. You know what I mean? Like, everything he's put in place. And he mentioned it. He's like, this is the third time I've had my first 100 days, and I bet he's better at it this time than the first and second time. You know what I mean? Right. Yeah, right.
2: He absolutely better be. No, it's a great call by you. You have made that point before. There's the older crop of coaches, the McCarthys and the Andy Reids and the Sean Paytons.
3: Mm-hmm.
2: Then there's that kind of next wave of like the McVays and the Shanahans that
3: you
2: put those guys anywhere. And like you said, it doesn't mean they're going to be contending for a Super Bowl
3: every
2: season.
3: Every year, right, right.
2: But they are going to win a lot more games than they lose. They're going to go to the playoffs more often than they don't.
3: Right.
2: And yeah, you're absolutely right.
3: I know a lot of our listeners would have loved the Shielhouse or a Shuler or something like that. And they might be the best head coaches in the planet going forward. And they may have been a better hire. I don't know. But they don't have that yet. You know, and they may never get it. And there's so many coaches that are former assistants or former coordinators that are hot shots, get hired, and then fizzle out in 2 years and never, you know, win that many games. You know what I mean? It's not an accident. If Tomlin lands somewhere next year, that team's probably going to win more than it loses.
2: That team is probably going to win more than it loses, certainly. Let's take our last break here, the first hour. Some interesting stuff there from Mike McCarthy that I want to dig into about the running back room, the usage.
3: I thought that was interesting, too. A little bit of fullback stuff, too.
2: Of Warren and Dowdle and maybe no.

0: Bukowski and some others that are going to be involved there. Let's dig into that a little bit more and talk about it to close down the first hour on this Monday. Wes Schuler, Matt Williamson. It's The Drive, Steelers Nation Radio on the Steelers Audio Network.
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0: On the drive here on this Monday, and we just heard from Steelers head coach, resident Yinzer, Mike McCarthy, on a plethora of different topics.
1: Mm-hmm.
0: And then we kind of discussed some of those briefly. But Matt, the one that I wanted to spend a few minutes on here with you as we close down the first hour was the questions and the brief conversation there from coach about who will be running back number one on the depth chart, basically, was
1: how I believe
0: the question was phrased. And Mike McCarthy doesn't sound too worried about it this offseason, kind of talking about how Warren and Dowdle will share responsibilities equally and that it could look different from week to week once they get into the year. Here's exactly what he said, and I quote, "Per game, it will define itself. What scheme we're going to highlight, what scheme we're going to basically star in that game, things of that nature. But when it comes to Jalen and Rico, that Mike McCarthy is going to define how that works. Two fresh backs at all times, finding ways to get them both on the field and have ample amount of time.
1: Yeah, yeah.
0: Define itself by scheme, by game plan. I think that makes a lot of sense.
1: Oh, I think those too.
0: I don't know if last year was a little different because Kenneth Gainwell was a unique type and Caleb Johnson was a rookie. I think it was easy to
1: They had a different plan after draft day than what they had to do in week four.
0: Exactly. So,
1: yeah, and things should change in this backfield too. I mean, that's part of it. This league's ever changing. But I like they're in better shape.
0: I think they're in better shape, and I think because of that, again, you don't necessarily need a concrete plan on a week-to-week basis.
1: No.
0: I think it's going to be like the whole styles make fights adage.
1: Yeah, kind of right? Like they're playing on defense, too. Like, we're going to do a lot of things week-to-week. We talked so much about, since this staff has shown up, both sides of the ball, that versatility is really important. Because I do think... And frankly, I had a little bit of a problem with it under Tomlin, was the Steelers, more than most teams in the league over that very successful stint, kind of played Steeler football, which in some ways sounds good. You know, they're physical and they play a 3-4 and blah, blah, blah, blah. But I would have liked to see more schematic adaptation week to week and more diverse usage of players and alignment versatility and things like that. I think we're going to get it on all sides of the ball. I mean, even this backfield, it looks like a fullback's going to be incorporated with some regularity. I mean, and it's not going to be all the time. And he mentioned in his press conference, my background is out of two-back, which is old-school Walsh. I mean, everybody played two-back back then, too. But, I mean, he looks at it through that lens still, as he would. But I think, you know, the combination of Dowdle and Warren and whatever you get from the others – should be more than good enough to give you a high-quality run game and production out of that backfield.
0: Particularly if you have a pass game that people are going to respect more, mm-hmm. particularly if you have an offensive line, all these things that we've talked about for the past couple months, an offensive line that takes a big step forward and develops into one of the better units in the National Football League.
1: Mm-hmm. I'd like to see the run ratio go up a little bit, too. You know, lean on that a little bit more.
0: All those things work in concert together. I think particularly in the red zone, too, it's going to be very interesting to see. Because that was just – it was an area where they really struggled to run the football mm-hmm. last year. And I think some of that – it's easy to say, well, that's how Aaron Rodgers wants to play in the red zone. He trusts his game brain. He trusts his arm to dissect the defense, to find the half yard of space that he needs. And I certainly – there's truth to that.
1: And there's truth to that. Without a doubt.
0: But I think part of that, too, was – maybe a little confirmation bias. Maybe they gave up on it a little too quickly or something like that.
1: Yeah.
0: But when they didn't have that classic hammer in the backfield last year.
1: That's what I was going to say, right.
0: The only way that they were really having consistent success in those short down situations was with the tush push or whatever version
1: sort of
0: it they
1: of
0: were
1: gimmicky
0: running
1: stuff or
0: with
1: right,
0: Hayward.
1: Yeah.
0: I am pretty fairly confident that's not going to be the

0: the case this year.
1: Yeah, and we've spelled this out, but I think it's worth repeating. I think their plan a year ago was Warren was going to – see, I always look at Warren as kind of like the line of demarcation between a big back or a little back. Like, he's right – he's a 5 out of 10.

0: put on a couple pounds and become a heavyweight. You know what I mean? Yeah, so to speak. You know, he's fighting...
1: Punch above his weight class.
0: Yeah, he's fighting Tyson as opposed to fighting, you know, middleweights or whatever. And now with Dowdle here, I think they're in better situation. The backfield all of a sudden got a lot bigger. You know, like, I bet at the end of the year, if you add up all the running back touches and marry it against the 2024 running back touches and factor it out, like, what's the average weight of running back touches? Yeah. It's probably 10 pounds heavier this year than last year, you know? And I think that's how this organization's wanted to be since they drafted Franco Harris. You know what I mean?
1: Now I'm just wondering if there's someone out there along the lines of the weird world of Matt Williamson who has...
0: Someone will probably do it. Right, right.
1: Running back carries by weight, by organization.
0: Kenneth Gainwell was 195, so it, you know, he had 33%
1: Derek
0: of touches.
1: Henry's very heavy.
0: You're right.
1: So Lamar Jackson's a little light.
0: Right, Ravens right, right.
1: A very interesting breakdown. That would be something.
0: That actually, it wouldn't be that hard to do now I think about it.
1: It wouldn't be hard to do, but it would take some time.
0: Not doing it, but AI could do it for us. The problem, and this is the other side note of the weird world of Matt Williamson, is everybody, like, if you look at the Steelers roster, any team's roster, I don't trust any of their weights because most of them are their combine weights, which is so long ago, and they trimmed down to run faster or
1: it's like
0: they
1: you
0: bulked
1: and I
0: up.
1: There in a training camp, and we're looking at our little roster sheet, and it's like Darnell Washington, we're like, he doesn't weigh 290 pounds. Get out of here.
0: Right, right. He's probably listed at like 265.
1: I mean, think he was listed at 280.
0: Okay, even that, it's like, okay. I just don't know how many teams update things. They definitely don't put the real weights on there. You might as well put like my high school weight on there. I mean, it's not even close. So that's the thing I don't get, you know?
1: That was always the best of like opening the newspaper when I was younger and looking at all the other football teams in the region, like Pine Richland and North Allegheny and Hampton and Knock and Seneca Valley. And I'd be like, I know some of those kids. He's not 6'1".
0: Oh, yeah.
1: He might be 5'10". They've got him listed at 6'1".
0: See, that doesn't change at least. I mean, if you put their combine height, you know that's real. The weight, there's no way it's the same. I mean,
1: some of those guys, they
0: Lev Bell dropped 20 pounds when he came to the league.
1: A lot of those guys drop weight for the combine or gain weight for the combine.
0: Absolutely. Right.
1: Caden Proctor, we talked about. Like,
0: yeah.
1: Him at the combine was probably the lightest he's been in years and the lightest he will be for the rest of his life.
0: Yeah. I mean, some of those defensive tackles have played for like 18 years that are just big noses, Ted Washington and those guys. Like, they're probably 50 pounds heavier than their pro day.
1: Cam Hayward.
0: Right, right.
1: Look at Cam Hayward, his first 5 years in the league, and look at him now.
0: He's
1: like
0: easily
1: 20
0: pounds heavier.
1: Looks like a different human.
0: He's a full-grown man. I mean, yeah.
1: Last one that I wanted to ask you about this, Matt. Is it fair to say that Dowdle, and I don't know exactly how to label this, but maybe early advantage in this quote-unquote running back room competition pecking order just because of his history with Mike McCarthy?
0: In terms of carries, I would say yes. In terms of usage, I would say no.
1: Okay.
0: In terms of receptions and targets, I would say absolutely not even close. Like, I think Warren's going to catch a lot of balls. Part of that I don't love because it's Rodgers getting out of his hands quick, dumping it to the running backs, which I think we might see less of if protection's better.
1: I was going to say Warren will also be there more, though, in pass protection
0: and he's
1: situations.
0: So good in protection.
1: He's better in protection and better out of the backfield.
0: That's the thing. So I've been asked this a lot, like in the fantasy circles, you know, which back do I want? I lean towards Warren because and it's not as simple as like early down versus third down, but let's pretend like those are the two buckets because they're, you know, close enough. If it goes like 60-40 Rico's favor in early down bucket and Warren is getting 90% of the third down bucket, don't you think he's going to be the more valuable of the two, like in the fantasy world, you know?
1: Yes.
0: Especially because receptions are worth more and, you know, like for fantasy. But, you know, but I bet Dowdle scores more touchdowns.
1: Which would be the interesting kicker
0: for
1: a fantasy football conversation. That's going to be one of the things, you know, we've taken tweets and whatnot, YouTube comments and just general conversation over the last month or two about, like, other than quarterback, that's something we've been asked a few times. Other than quarterback, what's the most interesting, you know, kind of position battles you guys are looking forward to when you get out to Latrobe? Running back's a sneaky one that we probably
0: haven't discussed as much
1: as we should in those circles.
0: And maybe even who's going to be number three. I mean, is Caleb number three? I don't know. It sounds like I hesitate to give a lot of praise to not because Roman Wilson hasn't been exciting, but his name keeps coming up these last couple weeks a lot. And

0: sometimes unsolicited. And I did a podcast on this yesterday, but this is an environment it would bother me if he didn't look great because he's not getting banged around. I mean, this is a little receiver environment that's great. Senior Bowl practices are the same way, things of that nature.
1: You better stand out.
0: Yeah. But I keep getting more and more buzz that Wilson and Bernard are truly competing for number three right now, and they're pretty happy with both.
1: Hey.
0: You know.
1: That would be a champagne
0: problem. That'd be great.
1: That would be a good problem to have. And again, knock on wood, I hope I'm wrong, but all those guys aren't going to stay healthy all year.
0: Of course.
1: You're going to need all those guys in some capacity, filling some roles throughout the rigors of a 17-game and hopefully postseason run in the National Football League. Hour in the books, another hour to go. Matt, in hour number two, I want to talk with you about some guys around the league that have some big money on the line this year. We'll also hear a little bit from Tom Arth as we continue to discuss all the developments and the moving and shaking around a intriguing quarterback room, to say the least, for the Pittsburgh Steelers this offseason. Halfway home here on The Drive, Euler and Williamson, Steelers Nation Radio on the Steelers Audio Network.
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6: Happy June. We're now 58 days and counting, less than 2 months away from the start of Steelers training camp in Latrobe. Before long, we'll all be back in that Westmoreland County heat and humidity. Welcome into the Steelers Standard here on Steelers Nation Radio, part of the Steelers Audio Network. I am Ed Troop alongside Double B, Brian Bacco. Brian, rookie minicamp is in the books, along with 2 weeks and six OTA sessions. Now it's just mandatory minicamp this week and one more week of OTA standing between the Steelers and the start of another training camp.
7: Let's go. Yeah, I mean, it feels a little bit more real when minicamp gets here. They're longer days is the main thing for the players. I think we talked about this last week. You know, they can be at the facility for more time than OTAs, hence the mandatory portion of it. So this feels a little bit more real. And, you know, with Mike Tomlin, they would kind of bounce around times. But, you know, as we've mentioned when the training camp schedule came out, Ed, Mike McCarthy very rigid with that 11 a.m., you know, that's going to be their main mode of operation. So consistency. And we heard from McCarthy last week about how much he values consistency, because his philosophy, he feels like, you know, you got to be the same guy as from the top day in and day out. And you want your players to be like that too, because if you aren't, then he worries you're going to play like that week in and week out. So I think that's to an extent, that's coach speak. Every coach kind of feels that way, but it's manifesting in everything with him down to the routine and the start times of every practice.
6: Steelers minicamp kicking off this week, Tuesday, Wednesday, and Thursday. 2 weeks and six OTA sessions are in the books, and then just one more week of OTAs next week. They'll have four actually next week. And as we sit here this week, we're less than 58 days and counting until July 28th when players report to Latrobe. Brian, I asked you this on the Standard a couple weeks ago. You've been covering the Steelers for a long time, so you caught the tail end of the last 8-10 years of Mike Tomlin. Now you're in year number one with the Mike McCarthy era. How different things feel on the south side. Now, you said initially a few weeks ago, not really that much of a difference. I'm curious to get your take now, because you now have a couple more weeks under your belt with OTAs. I've read some different things on social media from others that say there is a different energy going on right now with the new coaching staff.
7: Yeah, I don't know that I'm entirely on board with that, but I guess in a way, if I tried to like really... I'm trying to make good radio here. If we want to have something to
6: let's debate it.
7: To latch on to, it's not even like a debate, but more of just if I want to just try to come up with something, squint and really make an observation here. It's definitely different not hearing Mike Tomlin barking things out at guys, because, and that's natural. I mean, Mike McCarthy said this last week too. I mean, this is what year one looks like. You're learning a ton about each other. You're learning about what's going to work and what doesn't work. You're gathering feedback from your players and your assistants of, okay, are we moving too fast with this thing? Are we not moving fast enough with this install? So I would say if I could, again, try to just invent something out of thin air that has any kernel of truth to it. With Tomlin, yes, you were teaching guys this time of year, but also he knew all the buttons to press. He knew what makes TJ Watt and Nick Herbig tick. They know what he's coming at them with pretty much every day. And it was a matter of, you know, you're trying to get the best out of your guys, but you've been with a lot of them for 3, 4, 5, 6, 7, 8 years. So they kind of know the rhythms of it. And obviously so does Tomlin. And I think with McCarthy, maybe there's a little less.

0: less of the, you know, trying to stoke the fires, and it's more about, yeah, teaching, and you're putting in this new system, and you are starting from the ground up with new offensive scheme, new defensive scheme, new verbiage and terminology. And I wrote about assistant head coach and secondaries coach Joe Witt Jr. For Steelers.com today, Monday, Ed. And he sound pretty demanding, you know, a taskmaster when it comes to getting everybody on the same page with the communication. He's like, hey, we don't want to hear of, oh, that's just like how we did it last year. No, this is this year, and this is the this is the new Steelers communication. And he's not just trying to pigeonhole the players with that. Like, he also doesn't want to hear himself saying, oh, this is the way we did it in Green Bay, or this is what we called it the last couple years with Washington. No, it's all about everyone getting on the same accord. 2026, the sooner they can smooth that all out, the sooner they'll make sure there are no communication missteps on the back end. And if you're going to have errors and those lapses, you'd certainly rather have it right now in practice in May. You'd rather have it even in training camp practices than you would week one when Drake London and Kyle Pitts are trying to run through you.
1: You know, and just to piggyback, well said.
0: And I'm not saying there's less energy or anything this year with McCarthy's staff, but I think it's a little more classroom-esque almost, because you do have a lot to get done right now.
1: Sometimes change can be welcomed. It's never easy, but change sometimes is just necessary. And look, Mike Tomlin, 19 years, not discounting anything he did, but whether you're Mike Tomlin, Bill Cowher, Chuck Knoll, whether you're Vince Lombardi, it does not matter. When you have a long tenured at any position, Brian, sometimes that message just gets stale. And you need a change, and you need to shake things up. And even though if you have a success record with multiple Super Bowls, sometimes that message just goes stale. And I'm not saying that's what happened here in Pittsburgh with Mike Tomlin, but I think what you're seeing now, a new coaching staff, a new message, that stale feeling of if you were in and around the team previous years is gone. And it might be that way with Mike McCarthy as well in 5 or 6 years from now. But at least right now, there's a new message, there's a new regime, and there's a new feeling in and around the facility.
0: And in defense of Tomlin, you know, the players never said that. No, the players were never like, yeah, it might be getting stale. But, I mean, you hear from pundits, players turned pundits who played in the league or some who even coached in the league, and they can acknowledge from where they sit, like, even if it's not getting quote-unquote stale, maybe the message just doesn't hit home the same as it did when you were a rookie. And Tomlin would always kind of answer that criticism by saying, yes, I'm still here, and a lot of my staff is still here, but the players, the roster changes over every year. So I get that part of it too, but this is all different. This is, you know, other than Tom Arth and Scott McCurley on the coaching staff, you know, everybody is different. And the players, you know, some of them have remained, some are new guys cycling in. And yes, you get a new rookie class every year who will get their first dose of Tomlinisms, or in this case, McCarthyisms. But yeah, I think with this program, this offseason, this workout program, the OTAs, and now, you know, we'll see how minicamp goes the next couple days. It is going to be more about the teaching aspect of it. You know, Mike Tomlin was plug and play over the last however many years. Guys knew what they were getting into this time of year. Now, even your Cam Haywards and your TJ Watts and your Jalen Ramseys, you don't necessarily know what you're getting into. Yeah, you've probably had great productive conversations with Mike McCarthy about expectations, and you've been in the NFL, and so has he as a coach, of course, but you never really know something until you're in it and you're doing it, and it might be exactly what you anticipated, might be a little bit different than you anticipated, then there's always the chance that it'll be a lot different than you anticipated. But regardless of how you feel about that on your side of things, as long as it's productive and, as McCarthy put it, moving the needle forward, then it's going to be good work for everyone involved.
1: And there are two different types of coaches too. Mike Tomlin was that defensive-minded coach, right? So as a head coach, you're managing the offense, you're managing the defense, special teams, you're managing everything on the field, off the field. There's a lot going on there. But Mike Tomlin was a defensive-minded coach. Mike McCarthy's the opposite. He is an offensive-minded coach. He's a quarterback guru, wide receiver guru. So there's just a different feeling in the atmosphere, just let alone from that, Brian, from the switch from a defensive-minded coach to an offensive-minded coach.
0: And Tomlin is kind of one of one when it comes to his leadership style. I mean, his aura, as the kids say.
1: He could be a CEO.
0: and that's why the Steelers were comfortable with him right. in that role, not just comfortable, but pleased with him in that.

0: right. role for nearly two decades. So those are big shoes to fill. Tough act to follow. And I think Mike McCarthy has said from the jump, like he's not trying to necessarily. He wants to be himself and, you know, instill his own image and vision for this franchise, as anybody should when you're taking over from someone who was there for 19 years or 9 years or 2 years.
1: And he's a Pittsburgh guy.
0: He is.
1: Born
0: he's got
1: and raised.
0: That built-in...
1: Yinzer.
0: Right. That built-in ethos or pride or whatever you want to call it, credentials, for sure. No, nobody can question that.
1: And Patrick Graham, defensive coordinator, too. Big change there.
0: Yeah.
1: You know, you bring in a younger guy, new ideas, new concepts. You know, they're still going to retain some of the concepts and ideas from the previous regimes because it's been pretty darn good over the years when you look back at the Steelers' defense. Some holes the last few years that need cleaned up, and that's what he's working on right now. But, man, out of all the coaches so far, Brian, Patrick Graham, PG as they're calling him, I've been the most impressed with so far.
0: And I think he's got the most pressure on him, I would say, of any coach.
1: Oh, yeah.
0: Because essentially the head coach of the defense.
1: And there's no Mike Tomlin involved now. It's here you go, PG, it's yours.
0: And it's still a very well compensated unit. And
1: very well.
0: Mo money, mo problems, mo money, mo expectations, for sure.
1: Should be mo wins.
0: Right, yes, should be mo wins, mo sacks, mo picks, all of that. And we know that this defense had some very good moments in 2025, but also some games that they did not live up to the lofty standards that Tomlin and all of the players set for themselves, and just simply the tradition that is ingrained in this franchise.
1: And there's plenty of expectations on offense with Mike McCarthy and Aaron Rodgers coming back, the history between them. Now you got some new offensive weapons with Michael Pittman Jr., Jeremy Bernard they bring in. You got Rico Dowdle at the running back position, which, by the way, I know it's just drills. I know it's just, you know, helmets and shorts. But Rico Dowdle looks like a dog here early on in some of the drills that I'm seeing. And again, you can't take, I know people listen out there, oh, it's only OTAs, it's only May. I get all that. But at the same time, man, I'm pumped to see Dowdle in game action later this summer and early fall.
0: Rico Dowdle looks the part.
1: He sure does.
0: To your point. And Jalen Warren, I mean, is fantastic of a runner as he is. He doesn't really impress you stepping off the bus. I mean, sure, he's built like a house, but a miniature house. You know, he's not the biggest guy in the world. He doesn't blow you away with his size, obviously, but
1: he had some swagger though in that those audio clips that we played last week on the Standard when he talked to the media, didn't
0: he? He did.
1: A little chip maybe on the shoulder.
0: Yeah, and you know, those running backs, they don't really get a chance to show everything they can do this time of year, of course. And we all will take everything with a grain of salt. We're as excited as we are for mandatory minicamp. It's still off-season spring football, essentially. Dan Campbell from the Lions had a quote over the weekend or last week. I don't know if you saw this. He said, there are a lot of guys who have done well for 2 days in pajamas. He said, I'm done with the hype of the pajama party in May. We'll find out in training camp who's who. That actually kind of goes back, I guess, to a little.
1: Very
0: that was
1: true.
0: Probably Mike Tomlin's MO, too. After 18 years on the job or whatever, you know that the real stuff starts in training camp. But I doubt that Mike McCarthy's looking at it that way, because he's taking over, he's taking the reins of this franchise, so he probably needs to put a little bit more stock into late May, early June. But again, there's time and place for everything. Hitting will come early August out there at St. Vincent College, and like Dan Campbell said, we'll find out who's who. But right now, you still need to get up to speed on all of the conceptual things that you need to know before you can play fast and hit hard.
1: As you said, take it as you will, because there's been times where we've gone through training camp and we've had training camp MVPs that have disappeared. They make the roster, whether it's on special teams or maybe a third or fourth wide receiver that looked really good in camp and looked good in the preseason games, and then all of a sudden is nowhere to be found. And I hate to keep bringing up Kenny Pickett in those conversations, but he had going into that one season, he had a great preseason, 5 for 5 on touchdown drives, and it disappeared during the regular season. So yeah, you got to take it for what you will, Brian, but at the same time, it is a peak of what could potentially be there on offense and defense in the upcoming season.
0: And let's not rush our way to training camp. You don't want to rush away the summer. I don't know about you, Ed, I've got a 5-wedding summer.
1: Oh my goodness.
0: Well, actually, a couple of them are going to be...
1: Are you still at that age? I mean, not that I'm dating yourself. You're 10 years younger than me.
0: No, because only one of them is a friend wedding. The others are all family.
1: Okay,
0: which of
1: that
0: course
1: makes
0: can
1: sense.
0: Be, you know, younger cousins and a sister-in-law who's like 30 or 31.
1: You know what I'm getting to. Like when you're
0: the
1: in your
0: first
1: mid-
0: one's this weekend. I've got one coming up this weekend for a younger cousin, and he's probably 25 or 26. But yes, I know what you're

0: mean it.
1: Mid-20s,
0: right,
1: the 30s.
0: Friend, like the big friend wedding right. summer was probably 4 or 5 years right. ago now.
1: Yep.
0: But,
1: and then you, where you are right now, you get in more of the first and second, third birthdays.
0: Yes, a lot of kids' birthday parties. But no, it is a big wedding year for the Batcos. I think this is going to tie our career high. We had 5 weddings in 21 or 22, I think.
1: But what's interesting is when you get to my age, you know, in your mid to late 40s, you now start getting into, well, there's some 20-some-year-olds that you remember when they were kids.
0: Oh, well, I thought you were going darker with that, like divorce parties or something.
1: Which, well, that's happening too. Not for me, but fortunate there, but at least not yet. No, I'm just kidding. I'm joking. I'm happy. You start getting into more of that. But yeah, mini camp this week for the Steelers. I'll reel us back in here. We still have we don't have a few more minutes. We got to go to break. So let's do this, Brian. When we come back, let's talk about your article from over the weekend on Steelers.com for who I was I've been most impressed with Patrick Graham. Well, there's another one on that defensive staff, too, that I want to talk about when we come back. You wrote an article on him, Coach Pecco from the Cincinnati Bengals back in the day, the defensive line coach for the Pittsburgh Steelers. Let's talk about Pecco. We'll also hear from him as well when he talked to the media last week. He's Brian Bacco. I'm Ed Troop. It is the Steelers Standard here on Steelers Nation Radio, part of the Steelers Audio Network.
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4: Hi, Western Pennsylvania. This is Edgar Snyder. I want to thank you for over 40 years of trusting my law firm. During those years, we've helped thousands of people just like you, our neighbors. We're here for you. We're here for our community. We're here for our region. If you've been seriously hurt in an accident, you need to talk to a lawyer, even if it's not us. If you do call us, know that you'll have the firm with over 40 years of experience fighting to get the money you deserve. And of course, there's never a fee unless we get money for you.
5: We are into the month of June, less than 2 months until the start of Pittsburgh Steelers training camp in Latrobe, St. Vincent College, Westmoreland County, the Laurel Highlands. Latrobe or Latrobe, however you want to say it. I've had that debate over the years. And Brian, it can go either way. We had your buddy Mike DeFabo on not too long ago. He's a Latrobe native. I can't remember what he told us what it should be.
6: I think he said the locals like to say Latrobe just to be different.
5: I think Latrobe is
6: technically correct.
5: Yep. Well, either way you say it, we are now within reach.
6: Unity Township.
5: There you go.
6: It's really like, have you ever heard that old joke about how do you say the capital of Louisville? Or the capital of Kentucky, Louisville or Louisville?
5: What do I say? Because I always reference the college.
6: Frankfurt.
5: Oh, that's Frankfurt?
6: That's the joke.
5: Oh.
6: Louisville's not the capital of Kentucky.
5: It's not. It's Frankfurt.
6: Yes. Okay. So how do you say where the Steelers go to training camp, Latrobe or Latrobe?
5: Unity Township. There you go. Now you bring it back in.
6: I worked for newspapers for a long time, and they were sticklers about, you know, where precisely things are. Like, I didn't grow up in Allison Park. I grew up in Shaler Township.
5: So you would have to write, do you still have to write it like where you say Unity Township and in parentheses they put AP and then the dash, right? Isn't that how that used, no, used to be a well, copy editor, weren't you?
6: Yeah, but ours, well, if you, we're really getting into the weeds now, but if it's a place
5: where's
6: that's
5: that AP style book, Ryan?
6: I was going to say if it's a place that was in like the, you know, greater Pittsburgh area, you didn't use any sort of date thing there. That's not till you get out to, like, I guess State College, or, well, even that's another one. University Park is technically where Penn State is located for Associated Press style guidelines.
5: You know, I got a broadcasting degree, but part of that broadcasting degree, at least 25 some years ago at Point Park, was you had to take all those mandatory journalism classes, and I wrote a little bit over the course of time too, but part of that was the AP style book. You had to learn it from front cover to back cover, and a lot of it was the usage of things like that.
6: Oh, yeah.
5: Where you had to put the township in play that you mentioned. So bringing me back to some memories.
6: Some NFL cities, and you know, all cities, but I always think of it through NFL terms, some of them get the little state abbreviation, and some of them are what they call standalone. So Philadelphia, standalone. But I'm thinking of, let me try to come up with another one here. Oh, it's like a, oh, like Green Bay would get a little Green Bay, comma, WIS. Now, why? I don't know. These are archaic things, but I don't have to really work. Well, I guess I kind of do because I'm still writing, but I'm not at the newspaper anymore.
5: I used to try to flex my muscles a little bit from a English literature standpoint with my wife, who teaches English.

0: English. I think I've mentioned that many times here on the show. And I'd reference the AP style book, and then she'd reference the correct way to do it on the English side, and then we would debate it out. And, of course, I always lost that argument. Put my head down, moved on with my day. But I said, no, the AP style book, the English language is this, and this.
1: Even that, it's still very different. Like, English literature and language, it's still writing, but AP style, I mean, that's just purely journalism,
0: newspaper stuff.
1: And, yeah.
0: Yeah. Yep, exactly. Brian, let's talk about speaking of journalists, this is a great segue. Speaking of journalists and writing, you now, of course, writing for Steelers.com, part of the staff. Couple good articles over the weekend, but one from yesterday, depending on when you're listening to this. We'll just say this past weekend. How about that? Coach Pecco, standing out with the long hair, Steeler fans remember him in Cincinnati because he did very well against the Steelers on that defensive line over the years.
1: Yeah, he did.
0: Now he is the Steelers defensive line coach, bringing that AFC North edge, as you wrote in your article, during his long playing career.
1: A big 94 for the Bengals back when.
0: And he has a very young interior line group, Keanu Benton, Derek Harmon, Waya Black, and now Gabriel Rubio, who they drafted late in the draft. They're all still on rookie contracts. The future is bright on that defensive line, and it needs to be because they struggled for a while up front, but now they've rebuilt it, and of course they have Captain Cam.
1: Yeah, and also this is the Pittsburgh Steelers we're talking about here. I know every team in the NFL wants to have a good defensive line, but not every team has Mean Joe Green in the history
0: of their
1: organization and the Steel Curtain in the history of their organization. Exactly, Ed. So it is a little different here. It does mean a little more here, I think. So, I thought this was one of the more interesting hires Mike McCarthy made when they announced the coaching staff. And, last week, our first chance to chat with Domantas Pecco, and such a jovial guy away from the field, but I'm sure he flips a switch when he's trying to coach up Derek Harmon and Y.A. Black and Gabriel Rubio and Keanu Benton. I think with Cam Hayward and Sebastian Joseph Day, yes, there's still a divide between coach and player, but I was talking to Joseph Day after practice last week, and the way he put it is like it's almost like a collaborative effort. Cam's the longest tenured player on the team. He might be in Canton someday. Joseph Day has won the Super Bowl and been with a bunch of different teams, a very successful organization in the Rams, drafted him. So those guys, they know what they're doing. They know what good D-line play looks like, and so does even Keanu Benton to an extent now going into his fourth season. But Pecco is the man there, and he is making sure this unit will be stout up front, much like he was as a player anchoring that Bengals defense.
0: He had a great career.
1: Always known more for stopping the run than rushing the passer. And, he made no bones about that last week either. He's like, we need to stop the run. They actually have Sean Howell, defensive assistant, who kind of helps with the pass rushing aspect of it. But, yeah, Pecco he wants these guys to be difficult to move inside there.
0: He had a really good run with the Cincinnati Bengals, 11 years. And again, he stood out because he had the long hair. Troy Polamalu, he was like a Polamalu defensive lineman. Had that unique personality. Now, as you said, Brian, and you said that in your article, he now brings that to the black and gold. And that defensive line, that young defensive line that could really lean on a veteran defensive coach that has been there, done that, and played at a high level like Coach Pecco. And let's hear from Coach Pecco now from last week, speaking to the media.
2: Oh, it's a blessing, man. Really enjoy being here. You know what I mean? I know it's different from when I was in Cincy and stuff like that, but I was there as a player. Now as a coach, man, I'm just trying to be the best I can and be the best version of myself here. But I'm excited, man, that the traditions, the culture, everything I've done in the past here, it's really good to be part of it. And I just want to make my mark now that I'm a Steeler, to continue to show greatness here, you know what I mean? So excited for it. I think the best way for me is daily, man. Just coming in the building every day, ready to work, ready to grind, and making my mark with the players, with the guys I have in my room and the defense, and just giving the best I can every day to get the best out of those guys. And for me, man, I just really want to make sure I focus on stopping that run. You know what I mean? That's huge, especially in our division, making sure we're really stout up front. And just leading from the front, man. That's throughout my whole career, I've been a leader. And the teams I've been a part of that were the best is the teams that have been led from the front, And you can see in the past a couple Super Bowls,

0: teams that have the best runs are usually playing in February, you know what I mean? So excited to try to leave my mark in that way.
1: He certainly knows the AFC North very well, having played there, and he knows it starts up front with that defensive line.
2: Also, really quick, I'm just going to play something from my laptop, too. Hold on.
3: I feel very blessed. Not necessarily for myself, to be honest with you. As I was talking with Brian McFadden the other day, he's asked me...
2: Not Domita Pekko, but Troy Polamalu.
1: Sounds very
2: Don't
1: familiar.
2: They sound alike?
1: Yeah,
2: it's not just
1: say,
2: me, right?
1: A lot, yeah.
2: Soft-spoken.
1: Yes.
2: And, I mean, they're both proud
1: and
2: Samoans.
1: Beasts on the football
2: yeah,
1: field.
2: Proud Samoan heritage for both, of course. And... The hair for sure, which is a big part of that culture. And, you know, Jim Wexel's Polamalu book goes a lot into the culture of people from Samoa, and Troy Polamalu being one of the best, probably the best ever.
1: Absolutely.
2: But Domita Pekko was no slouch himself. He's almost like Casey Hampton mixed with Troy Polamalu, and then you get Domita Pekko coming out on the other side.
1: With the size and
2: yeah,
1: then,
2: the size and
1: then the personality.
2: Position, but yes, the personality and humility of Troy. So, yeah, I mean, I think Pekko, young in his coaching career, which is interesting to me, and he gets
1: he
2: a lot
1: with
2: of
1: with Colorado before, right?
2: He was with Deion Sanders' staff last year in Colorado. Year before that, Mike McCarthy had him in Dallas, and I didn't realize McCarthy told us this last week that they initially only brought Pekko on as like a coaching intern, and you see that sometimes. Like, I think Vince Williams has, you know, been a coaching intern for the Steelers and Ryan Shazier, and you've Hines Ward did that once upon a time at camp. Some of those guys decide, all right, you know, not for me. Other ones are like, yeah, this is great. I want to get more into it. Pekko, I guess, was the latter, and, you know, Mike McCarthy said he was so impressive to them that they ended up bringing him on as a full-time staffer defensive assistant under Mike Zimmer, the defensive coordinator that season, who coached Pekko with the Bengals for a long time. So he's been on an upward trajectory since then, only 1 year in the college ranks before he gets his NFL opportunity from McCarthy, who was with him with the Cowboys.
1: Let's hear more from Coach Pekko.
0: And he's great, man. I'm excited for him. He's a player that has been climbing each year and getting better and better. And they played him at a lot of nose last year, you know what I mean? But I feel like he can play any position on that defensive front. So excited to work with him. He's been coming in on these optional days, you know what I mean? And been grinding with us. And a lot of the guys are buying into the new system, because anytime you get a new DC, it comes with new systems, new terminology. And all the guys seem to love the change and are excited for change.
1: Coach Pekko on Keanu Benton.
2: Yeah, and Benton is someone who, I don't want to say feast or famine, but you've seen so many flashes of brilliance from him, but then you've also seen times where not quite as solid against the run as you would hope. And I think that's going to be a low-key interesting coaching job for Pekko, because you heard it right there in his answer. They love the versatility of Benton, but how do you get a guy to play his best when he's at the nose position so that he can be on the field among your three best tackles when you want to make sure you have your best 11 out there, while also keeping some of that pass rushing juice that can help him if he lines up at the three tech? Or, you know, I think he said it a little later in the interview, but he mentioned YA Black having the potential to be one of the best nose tackles in the league. So you're going to see a rotation, I'm sure, with this group. And at times it'll be from left to right on the front. If you're the quarterback, you know, Cam Hayward, Benton, Harmon, I would think those two would take the first defensive snap for the Steelers in their base 3-4 defense. But on another down, you might see from left to right, Benton, Black, Harmon. On another down, you might see Benton, Black, Joseph Day. So they're going to be able to throw those top five at you in waves, I think, throughout the season. And any contributions that you would get from whoever else makes the team, Asazio Damiwo, Dean Lowry back in the mix, Gabriel Rubio, the rookie sixth rounder, or Logan Lee coming back from last season. Anything you get from those guys would be icing on the cake, because that top five is, you know, I think they're kind of head and shoulders above the next wave of depth.
1: All those names you just went through, other than Joseph Day, who's now new,
2: yes,
1: and Cam Hayward, they're the veterans of the group, right? Who else would be? I mean, everybody else is young. They're old.
2: Well, Dean Lowry's been around, but yeah, I mean, in terms of that top five, you're relying on the young legs of Harmon, Black, Benton. So yeah, absolutely. I think that is a five that can really do some damage Y.A. Black, if they're going to move him into more of that nose role, which he's got the size of a traditional

0: those. Benton was more in the mold of your, you know, your Tyson Alualus or your Javon Hargrave. But when you've got, and there's a time and place for the penetrating get upfield nose tackle for sure, depending on the scheme that you want to play. But if you just want someone to occupy two sets of hands in there and two bodies, YA Black, they don't make them much bigger than him.
1: No, not at all.
2: Yeah. He'll definitely be playing some nose. And then, like I said, he could play any position on that D line. So we're going to mix and match and see what's best for him.
3: What has it been like working with Cam?
2: Oh, I enjoy working with Cam, man. Spent a lot of years battling against him, you know what I mean? And now to be in the same room as him and to be his coach has been great. He's been here a lot, you know what I mean? And it's really cool to have a guy that's been doing it for such a long time, and making all pro last year is huge. But now he's definitely a pro's pro who does everything right, leads by example, takes his reps really seriously. And it's good to have someone like that where he can lead by example and show these young guys how to do it.
1: On Cam Hayward.
0: Pretty much is an extension of the coaching staff at this point in his career. And I know, as Rogers put it with the young QBs, it's not in his job description necessarily, but when you're Captain Cam and you've been here as long as he is and you are chasing, you're at least so driven by getting that Super Bowl ring, I mean, it benefits you if you are pouring into the young guys behind you and they make this team better.
1: Coach Pecco, last week, speaking with the Pittsburgh media in regards to the Steelers defensive line. He is the new Steelers defensive line coach, former Cincinnati Bengal, now wearing Steeler black and gold hats and shirts and everything else that goes along with it. Whenever Brian and I come back, we'll wrap up hour number one talking about the other article that Brian did that's posted here today on assistant coach Joe Witt. So we'll hear from him as well with some audio from last week. He's Brian Bacco. I'm Ed Troop. It is the Steelers Standard. Here on Steelers Nation Radio, part of the Steelers Audio Network.
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5: 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I am Ed Troop alongside Double B, Brian Bacco. Brian, we're talking some of the newer coaches for the Pittsburgh Steelers. We talked about it last week. They spoke to the media, and we were talking about during the last segment on Coach Pecco, who's coaching the defensive line. But you also had a chance to talk with the Steelers' assistant head coach and secondary coach, Joe Witt Jr.
6: Yeah, that's a little bit of a different role for this Steelers staff. I mean, John Mitchell was assistant head coach for Mike Tomlin in some years, but don't believe he had one the last few seasons after Mitchell retired. And new role for Witt, too. But Mike McCarthy said last week that if he's guilty of anything, it's not giving him that title sooner because of how simpatico those two are. And Witt was on his staff for 11 seasons with the Green Bay Packers. So, I mean, even though he was only a position coach in those times, mostly cornerbacks, and then at the very end, I think they gave him the defensive pass game coordinator promotion. But, I mean, you're around someone long enough and you get a feeling for how he runs a team meeting, the expectations that he has, the standards that he sets for his players. And you also understand just second nature of the messaging of Mike McCarthy. And I think that's exactly why he has Witt handling this distinction as his right-hand man there, assistant head coach. And if there is a time that McCarthy's pulled away for one of the many, many duties of an NFL head coach, he has the utmost trust in Witt to fill in for him and basically be the acting head coach in those scenarios.
5: As you wrote about, his father coached at Auburn for 25 years before retiring.
6: Joe Witt Sr.
5: Yep. In 2005, retired from there. Various levels of defense there. Witt has coaching in his blood, as you wrote, Brian. He served as a student assistant with his dad there when his playing career ended with Auburn.
6: And that's where it all began for him. And, you know, he was in the college ranks for a bit and then moved into the NFL life in 07 with the Falcons and has been in it ever since. And he's a guy who's risen to the level of defensive coordinator. That's what he was the last couple of years with the Washington Commanders under Dan Quinn. And when it comes to Witt, both he and Jason Simmons, the DB's coach and defensive pass game coordinator, those two have worked together too. So a lot of synergy there. Everybody knows what they're signing up for when it comes to the communication. And both of those guys mentioned how, you know, Witt has been a defensive coordinator. Obviously, Patrick Graham has.
5: Lots of experience.
6: Yeah,
5: huh?
6: Simmons has run the secondary room himself. Obviously, Witt has. So there's tons of, like you said, experience. These are veteran coaches, and they understand the kind of team aspect of it. Doesn't sound like there's going to be any sort of territorialness, if that's a word, to who does what. And yeah, that's also what they're preaching to the players of, don't think of yourself as, oh, I'm just a corner, I'm just a safety. Be versatile, understand the defense from all spots, and that way it can run seamlessly for everyone. And that's what they're preaching on offense too. That's another theme of this for sure. Mike McCarthy, it seems like he's not so much about, hey, you have this very specific niche or role, just do this to the best of your ability. You've got to know all the different spots

0: spots. The days of, hey, I'm player X and I'm doing job Y, those days are over.
1: Yeah, you may not be just lining up on the outside, DK Metcalf. You may be in the slot on the inside multiple times and vice versa. As you just mentioned, Brian, definitely Coach McCarthy likes to switch things up. Well, let's hear from Coach Joe Witt Jr. last week, the Steelers' assistant head coach and secondary coach.
2: That's the first thing we do. Sat down with PG and wanted to know exactly how he wanted to utilize the men at each position. And we have what we call profiles of every player. And so we created those, and then we looked at the players that we had and who fit those profiles and the players that we needed to add to that. And so we have in the secondary a group of guys that we feel happy with, and now we just have to make sure we put the right combination out there together.
3: Joe, do you think you have a lot of versatility where you can do a lot of different things with the guys you have?
2: We do. You know, the skill sets that we have, guys from both outside at corner and at the safety position, they can play the star position, they can play the money position. So it gives PG, Jason, and myself an opportunity to put the people in the best spots to give us a chance to win that individual game that we're facing that week. And then the next week you might see a different grouping of guys because we're just trying to win that game.
4: Star and money are new phrases around here.
2: Right? The star is the nickel, okay. And the money is the third down wheel type position.
5: How much will Jalen Ramsey kind of be part of those two positions?
2: You know, his skill set lends himself to doing that. You know, he I'm not going to really compare him to a guy that I coach, but the way we use Charles Woodson in Green Bay, he played the star. He played corner. He played safety. He played the money. He did those things all in some. Charles could do it all in one game. He's one of the rare guys that could do it. Jalen has a similar skill set, similar size, similar speed. So just excited to see how we work with him and the way that we use him.
6: Dr. Graham talked about...
1: It's good, Brian. There we go. Now we'll slow it down. It's good that they have that experience, does Joe Witt Jr., with the Charles Woodson aspect of how they used him, because Jalen Ramsey, in a similar spot as Charles Woodson was in his career, trying to move him around in that secondary and let him do various roles.
0: Yeah, and it's another Woodson who's known for that around these parts, but obviously Joe Witt Jr., did not coach Rod Woodson. And yeah, both of the Woodsons you hear as oftentimes kind of the archetype for what Jalen Ramsey can be now in his 30s. And you saw some of that last season when they moved him basically out of necessity to that safety spot. The other part of it, though, too, that, you know, Witt gets into a little bit later in the interview here was, it doesn't sound like they just want Ramsey chilling back there as a free safety of, okay, I'm going to keep a lid on this thing and I'll be back here in the post. Don't take the top off of this defense or else I'm going to pick it off. No, they want to weaponize Ramsey. So it's not just, hey, we're going to park you back here because you're getting a little bit up there in age, but you still have the instincts and the football IQ. No, it sounds like they want him to be all over the place and in various different spots. And as long as Ramsey's willing to do that, which based off everything we heard from him last season, I don't see why he wouldn't be, then I think that is a very intriguing way to use Ramsey's skill set.
1: And we were thankful for the Mike Pursuta question there, too, to get the terminology right.
0: Star and money, those are not exactly unique terms to this Steelers defense. A lot of different defensive coaches use those. When I covered Pitt, Pat Narduzzi used those terms to kind of refer to whatever you want to call that overhang defender. Sometimes it's an outside linebacker. Sometimes it's a nickel corner. If you grew up playing Madden like I did, you know, you just think of them as those inside corners in your dime defense. So you heard Joe Witt there at, you know, third down. You might have that in the Steelers defense. They've long called it a dime linebacker, too. You may have heard that phraseology. But yeah, now you've got your star and your money. And I guess you'll be hearing a lot more of that when you listen to Mike McCarthy, Patrick Graham, in this case, Joe Witt Sr.
1: Win on Madden, just go with the all-out blitz.
0: Engage eight?
1: Just, yeah, exactly. You just roll the dice. You're either going to get home and make a sack every time, or you're going to give up a 80-yard touchdown going the other way. But in the game of Madden, you can win games 57-50.
0: I was big on drop zone because you've
1: drop
0: just got,
1: them back.
0: Yeah, and then my cousin Daniel would have to try to pick me apart with the QB vision, and I was all over it.
1: Yeah, didn't
0: User
1: like
0: pick.
1: That. More
0: going
1: with,
0: down the other way.
1: More with Coach Joe Witt Jr.
2: Well, the number one thing is still a communication. It's not how we did it in Green Bay or how I did it in the Raiders or Washington or whatever. How we do it and how we call things here. And so we're very particular.

about, okay, this is what we're calling this route combination, this is what we're calling this check, and don't say it's just like this from what we call it here at the Steelers last year. No, it's not. This is how we're calling it this year. This is how we're doing it. So as long as the quicker we can get those guys on page of Steeler language and how we're doing it,

0: I go back to when, like I said, when I had Wood didn't come. All right, and he won Defensive Player of the Year that year. So, I mean, it is what it is. I mean, this is voluntary. Guys come when they need to. When you're a vet and you're of his stature, now we're getting information to them. They have their iPads. We send us their installs. We text it every night. So the information is getting to the guys down here. I guarantee you that.
1: How would you describe this kind of chase for the 2010 Packers? It's kind of similar, wouldn't you say?
0: Ask that again.
1: Well, you've got Aaron, mm-hmm. Mike, you, mm-hmm. and your version of Charles Woodson. It's like...
0: we're worried about the 2026 Steelers. That's the only thing we're worried about. Everything 16 years ago, that was a total different situation. We have a opportunity to set our mark here, and that's what we want to do. We just want to make the Steelers the best that we can in 2026. And we understand what the goal is, and now we just have to work extremely hard to get there.
2: Absolutely, Brian. And, you know, just to go off of what Coach Joe Witt Jr. just said, you know, you respect the history of the organization, and there's a lot of it here in Pittsburgh and what's been done, especially on defense. But at the same time, you have your own thoughts. You have your own regime. You have your own playbook. You have your own thoughts of what you want to do with this defense. You got to make your own mark moving forward. Patrick Graham's been very vocal about that here early on this spring. And Joe Witt Jr., obviously right there, you can hear him echoing those statements.
3: Yeah, and very particular about it, which is probably a good thing. And that's the balance. That's the line any coach is trying to walk. We kind of touched on that at the beginning of the show today that, yeah, I mean, you want to keep what was working last year. And Mike McCarthy said they think they did a good job of identifying what worked for the Steelers last year under Mike Tomlin and that staff. But you also need to bring your own flavor. That's why they hired you, and that's why you put this staff around yourself if you're the head coach. So we know that the Steelers have dealt with communication, and sometimes that's a kind of a catch-all answer for why something went wrong in a game defensively. It's either that or execution, right? And sometimes those are one and the same. But, you know, Joe Witt, it sounds like he's definitely going to be on task and demanding of these guys that can't happen. And, you know, I think there's always the notion of, can anybody feel too comfortable from last year to this year when there's a new group of coaches coming in here? And, you know, they might not settle for some of the excuses or, in this case, miscommunications from years past.
2: Brian, when we come into our second hour, to start off the second hour, let's talk about the players that are due for extensions coming up, you know, before training camp, potentially on July 28th, Joey Porter Jr., Nick Herbig, Darnell Washington, Keanu Benton. As a, you know, preview that for our next hour, before we end this segment and end our first hour, let me ask you real quick, do you expect or think that any of these players could potentially not participate this week at minicamp?
3: I think that's always a possibility in today's NFL. You've got the hold-in trend, which has been going strong for a while now. We've seen it at times.
2: I feel like TJ Watt started that.
3: I don't know if he started it, but it was the first Steeler that I can remember doing that. Yeah. And, you know, it's definitely, it's probably a little bit of a headache for the front office and coaches, but it's better than the way guys used to do it of holding out and you're just not even there. So, at least you're around the team, and I think players get that and understand that. So, yeah, I mean, when you don't have a ton of leverage to exact as a player, if you want to get something done or bring a team over to your side, the way that contracts are. And if you're Joey Porter Jr., maybe you feel like not risking injury is one of those pages that is in the playbook for you and has some precedent with previous guys. Some of them who are your teammates. So I don't know. I don't really want to speculate on what he is thinking or what he won't.
2: Right.
3: But I think we can fairly speculate and predict and project that he would love to get a nice big bag from the Steelers. And if you feel like that is coming soon, then that's another reason to, hey, let me not go out there, pull something, mess up my money while it's not voluntary, but off season work ahead of us right now.
2: Just something to watch as the week goes on with minicamp here on Tuesday, Wednesday, Thursday. We are off on Tuesday and Wednesday. You and I will be back at it on Thursday, Friday. So depending on when you're listening to this, whether it's Monday, Tuesday, or Wednesday, minicamp will be underway. You and I will recap it at the end of the week. But it's just one of a handful of storylines to watch this week for the Steelers mandatory minicamp. I think another is how this offensive

0: line continues to reposition itself. How will they continue to line up? We've seen some positional changes. They're trying to work in Maxi Onuchor as well in that offensive line, the first round draft pick. We know Troy Fontanu and McCormick have switched to the other side. Really, Zach Frazier is your only solid center that hasn't gone anywhere, so that's another spot to watch. And also Jeremy Bernard, the other big rookie draft pick from this past class. How does he continue to work himself into this offense with Michael Pittman Jr. and DK Metcalf and Roman Wilson? Don't forget about him.
1: Yeah, and for what it's worth, I think there's a decent chance now that it's mandatory and all the vets will be here that maybe we'll hear from some of those longer tenured guys, whether it's Cam Hayward or TJ Watt or Jalen Ramsey. Obviously, we heard from Aaron Rodgers when he signed a couple weeks ago. But yeah, those other guys, they've been pretty much laying low this time of year. But a few of them, haven't really spoken much since the Mike McCarthy regime began. So stay tuned. Keep an eye out for that as well. Keep an ear out for that.
0: When Brian and I come back, we'll kick off hour number two here on The Standard, talking about some of these players. As we said, Joey Porter Jr., Nick Herbig, Darnell Washington, Keanu Benton, who could potentially be extended before the start of regular Steelers training camp at the end of July. Plus, in our second hour, Hall of Honor, the classes since 2017, and who could potentially be in the class that will be announced on August 1st at Steelers training camp this upcoming summer. We'll get into all that and more. It is the Steelers Standard. He's Brian Bacco. I'm Ed Troop right here on Steelers Nation Radio, part of the Steelers Audio Network.
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6: 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Wilson gets the snap, back. Looking and now in trouble and taken down. Myles Garrett got him from the backside and hauled him down.
7: Welcome back to the Steelers Standard, hour number two here on Steelers Nation Radio, part of the Steelers Audio Network. I am Ed Troop alongside Double B, Brian Bacco. Brian, as we talked about during our first hour, not going to have to worry about that anymore, right? Myles Garrett getting into the Steelers backfield and making plays like that, that is for sure, as the Pittsburgh Steelers say goodbye to Myles Garrett, at least within the AFC North. They can still see him when he plays for the Rams.
8: Well, I'm confident in saying, Ed, that the only way they're going to see Myles Garrett this year is if it's in the Super Bowl. And I think at that point, you'd take it. You would welcome seeing Myles Garrett on the opposite sideline if that's the case. But, yeah, it was always difficult matching up with him, for sure, from a Steelers perspective. But yeah, now he is off to the LA Rams, and certainly that shakes things up in the AFC North, even if, you know, I didn't really anticipate the Browns to be a contender with Myles Garrett, even if he has another great season, because he just had a historic season last year, and the Browns were far from a contender. But nonetheless, it's absolutely huge news in this division and to the teams that have to game plan against him twice a year.
7: Yes, and it won't be your Pittsburgh Steelers. Hey, that's best case, as you just said, Brian. Let's get to the Super Bowl and see Myles again. We can reunite with him at that point for a Lombardi Trophy. That's good news for him. That's good news for Steelers Nation. Let's go around the AFC North now. I want to go team by team, Brian, and spend the majority of this hour talking about the offseason. We've talked so much about the Steelers, of course, the last month or so, with a lot of moving parts as they get into their mini camp here this week on the South Side. But within the division, we'll start with the Browns because they're the hot topic right now, the trade of Myles Garrett this week, big shockwave across this division, across the NFL for that matter, future Hall of Famer. And again, as we talked about during that first hour, salary cap definitely came into play with that too. It frees up some money for the Cleveland Browns, and of course it gives them draft capital. But you know, you add that in, and then the Jared Verse now, who's a younger player, much younger than Myles Garrett, and he's gonna have to work for it to get to Garrett's level, but still a lot of upside there. But, you know, you add in the draft picks with Spencer Fano, Casey Concepcion, Denzel Boston. They've had a really good offseason, have the Cleveland Browns, in my opinion, Brian.
8: Yeah, I think so. And it's always a little bit difficult to project out because a team like the Browns, I think this trade on Monday makes it even more clear that they aren't really playing for this season. But we know that, they can at least try to plan out for the future. And we know that it's a drop in the bucket for the history of Cleveland football to some extent if you waste another year of your life not trying to contend. And I'm sure they would say they're trying to contend, and versus a good player. But yeah, I mean, it's obviously a youth movement in Cleveland. That's probably the most politically correct

0: way to put it. They've invested in a lot of draft picks the last couple seasons. They have been spinning their wheels to some extent at quarterback, and that's ultimately going to be the biggest reason why I'm not sold on them making, you know, making many moves to climb the ranks in the AFC North in 2026. But if Andrew Berry, the GM, can hang around long enough, I guess you can see the vision for what this team can be down the road. It's almost NBA-like in the way that they are taking the long view and trying to tear this thing down and build it back up with a plethora of young players, and then you just hope that a good amount of them work out.
1: Yeah, that's for sure, Brian. When you take a look at what, again, they've done in other moves as well this offseason for the Browns, outside of this Garrett trade this week, also, you know, they made some changes on that offensive line. They got Titus Howard in a trade with the Texans. They signed former Packers linebacker Jenkins comes in here. Also, Zion Johnson re-signed Tevin Jenkins. So they've been very active this offseason. But as you said, and I tend to agree with you as well, it's more about the future in Cleveland rather than 2026, especially with the Garrett trade. And I had the giggle yesterday, and I think we talked about this during the first hour, but I'll bring it up again. There was a social media post, and I don't know if it was Yahoo or it was one of the more popular sites yesterday, that had a picture of Verse and Shedeur Sanders and how they're going to make this massive run this year. And I had to chuckle because of the Shedeur Sanders part of this. Like, when did we crown Shedeur Sanders the captain of the North and the captain of the Cleveland Browns?
0: I think people will post anything on social media. There was a trope going around the other day of different NFL fans saying the future is now. And like on one side was Victor Wembanyama from the Spurs. And then it was, I saw one with like JJ McCarthy. And then I think there was one with Michael Penix Jr., Tua Tagovailoa from the Falcons, all very tongue in cheek. And you know, whether it was or wasn't with Shedeur Sanders, I mean, you know, you can't put too much stock into what you see on social media nowadays, especially a lot of the AI slop that can help you bring any idea, good or bad, to life.
1: You know, you mentioned Andrew Berry just a second ago, the GM for Cleveland. Boy, he's sure putting his resume out there, right? He's sure putting everything on the line. And, you know, you go back to last year when a lot of us raised our eyebrows. Mike Tomlin did in that press conference when they traded Joe Flacco within the division to the Bengals, which, again, you don't see that very often, right, when teams trade within the division. And, you know, he came out kind of, you know, pretty certain about that move and said, look, you know, this is the type of move that we're going to make because we want to make it, and it's going to position us better as we move forward at the time, our 2025 season. So, you know, Andrew Berry, a little swagger to him with some of these moves, but again, it's more about the future in Cleveland. But do you think they could compete this year, Brian, especially with this move with Garrett?
0: No. I'm not saying they can't win some games, but I don't think they'll be competing for an AFC North crown or playoff spot or anything like that. I think they'll be trying to tread water and hover right around 500. What a difficult situation for Todd Monken to walk into in his first opportunity as an NFL head coach after a few pretty good years as Ravens offensive coordinator. And before that, with the offensive coordinator with the highly successful Georgia Bulldogs in the college ranks. And this is going to be a far cry from that, I fear, for Todd Monken, but I think he kind of knows what he's getting into, knows what he is signing up for at what Todd Monken, definitely one of the more out of left field hires this season. I mean, he's 60 and it's his first opportunity to do this. So water finds its level. Todd Monken probably wasn't going to get many, if any, more chances to be in the big chair, and the Browns probably weren't the most appealing job to a lot of the candidates on the market this offseason. So a match made in heaven to that extent. And hey, chip on your shoulder. Let's go. If you're Todd Monken, you've got something to prove, and you want to show people that you can make something out of this.
1: No one wanted that job in Cleveland, if you remember, Brian. So that job went a few good weeks before they finally even had some interviews of some folks that wanted to even come in and interview for that job. Let's switch gears to the other team in the division that is probably the favorite going in outside of the Steelers. I mean, really, right now, it's, you

0: You know, outside of Cleveland, when you talk about the Bengals, the Steelers, and the Ravens, you know, we can have arguments all day long how you want to rank those ahead of the Browns, if you will. But let's go with the Ravens next and talk about them and their offseason, what they've had so far. And Trey Hendrickson leads the conversation there. You know, they had the trade in place with Max Crosby. We know about the drama behind that earlier this offseason. The failed, and I'm going to use my, no one can see me because we're on the radio, but Brian can, you know, quotation marks around Feld, the test to see if he could potentially play this upcoming season. So I just chuckle when I say that. But either way, he failed the physical, and they went the other direction from the Max Crosby trade. But they come back, and they do get Trey Hendrickson off the free agency market, four-year, $112 million contract. They also bring back Cassius Campbell, retaining him, the former player there in Baltimore as well, that comes back in to be a part of that defense. John Simpson also gets signed on that offensive front with a three-year, $30 million contract. Jalen Hawkins also comes back, the B beside Kyle Hamilton. So, you know, Tyler Huntley, I'm just going through the list here of some of their free agency moves. Snoop Huntley, as I like to talk about Snoop on this show quite a bit. I even mentioned that about the Steelers going out and getting Snoop earlier this offseason, Brian. But those are some of the actives in-house that they've done. You know, again, solid draft as well, but, you know, Baltimore, new coaching staff as well, they'll have some challenges in front of them.
1: Yeah, they will, but I think the amount of blue chip talent that's there on both sides of the ball makes me push them ahead of the Bengals. And, you know, we'll see Lamar Jackson in a new look offense, and if Derrick Henry, I mean, are the wheels ever going to fall off for that guy? I don't know. I don't think I'm going to be the one predicting that they will. I think I'd rather be late on forecasting the demise of Derrick Henry than I would early, because he still just looks like such a freak of nature when you see some of the offseason clips out of Baltimore. But yeah, I mean, you know, Calais Campbell's a very interesting addition to come back there. He's kind of going to be there. Cam Hayward anchoring a young defensive line up front. Isn't it wild, Ed? I was thinking about this yesterday after the Garrett trade went down. Technically, I guess for a day or two, because Trey Hendrickson was still under contract in Cincinnati, the AFC North had TJ Watt, Myles Garrett, Max Crosby, and Trey Hendrickson. And now the only one left on his original team is TJ Watt. So it was almost edge rusher central. Now it is TJ, and then we'll see what Hendrickson can do in Baltimore. But Max Crosby reverts to Vegas. Myles Garrett also heading out even further on the West Coast, the home of the real Snoop Dogg. So, yeah, I mean, I think the Ravens, I like some of what they did, but there's still just so much unknown. Much like the Steelers with the departure of Mike Tomlin, it's difficult for me to fall back on the old, oh, well, they've still got John Harbaugh and all the core philosophies of that program in place. You just don't know how it's going to be with Jesse Minter. You would assume that it's going to be very similar in terms of culture and standards and all that, because he, you know, comes from the Harbaugh tree and was in Baltimore, but you can't say for sure until you see it. It's just, it's very difficult to bet against, you know, Lamar Jackson, Derrick Henry, Kyle Hamilton on the other side of the ball. But of course they're Roquan Smith, but of course they're going to have to deal with the loss of Tyler Linderbaum at center, and that is arguably the biggest loss of any team in this division, you know, of all four of them.
0: Yeah, that was a big loss for the Ravens for sure. And, you know, I think the point you bring up about the new coaching staff and the difference between the Steelers with Mike McCarthy, you know, he's an established veteran coach. And, of course, that was one of the reasons why I think he was so attractive to the Rooney family in the front office to bring a guy like Mike McCarthy in. Jesse Minter, you know, rookie head coach, first time as a head coach in the league. So, you know, he's going to have to establish himself from that standpoint in Baltimore at the Ravens. But, you know, you mentioned Lamar Jackson. I mean, anytime you're going to have Lamar Jackson and Derrick Henry, you're going to have an opportunity on offense to score a lot of points. And then you had Trey Hendrickson. But now, you know, Trey Hendrickson has to stay healthy too. Campbell has to stay healthy. I mean, you know, these are some players that have had history of injury, Brian. So, you know, one of those guys go down, especially Hendrickson. I mean, let's face it, he's more value than Campbell in that defense. You know, all of a sudden we're having a different conversation about the Ravens. Kyle Hamilton's, you know, he's great in that defensive backfield.

0: though, too. So, yeah, it'll be interesting to see how the Ravens respond with that new coaching staff for sure. But again, they got the playmakers to still be atop of this division and one of the teams to talk about in the AFC.
1: Yeah, they do. And, you know, I think when it comes to that offensive line, that is a work in progress for sure. I know you're going to, you know, people might take my last statement and think it was wild that Linderbaum could be a bigger loss than Myles Garrett, but the Browns got Jared Verse back in exchange for Myles Garrett. Tyler Linderbaum left in free agency, and the Ravens really didn't do much to backfill there. Now they still have time to do that. I guess they could still go out and try to trade for a center or see what happens with roster cuts and through training camp and all that. But I mean, right now that is a big hole on that roster, and it's only one of five offensive line positions, but they are also banking on Venga Ioane to step in and play really well as a rookie. They're banking on Simpson to be a big ticket free agent addition for them after previously playing for them earlier in his career. And, you know, Ronnie Stanley needs to keep holding up at tackle too. So, you know, if you want to play a certain way and, you know, pound the rock with Derrick Henry and not need Lamar Jackson to be a miracle worker, you're going to need that protection to be stout up front.
0: So that is the Browns and the Ravens. Whenever we come back, we'll talk Bengals. And, of course, we'll always talk your Pittsburgh Steelers. He's Brian Bacco. I'm Ed Troop. It is the Steelers Standard here on Steelers Nation Radio, part of the Steelers Audio Network.
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4: Hi, Western Pennsylvania. This is Edgar Snyder. 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We're here for you. We're here for our community. We're here for our region. If you've been seriously hurt in an accident, you need to talk to a lawyer, even if it's not us. 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
5: 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I am Ed Troop, alongside Double B, Brian Bacco. Brian, yesterday we recorded our first Top 10 show. Tom Offerman from The Blitz joined me here on Steelers Nation Radio, and we talked about the top sack leaders of all time for the Pittsburgh Steelers. 10 of them, the top 10. I won't spoil it. It'll be airing here this week and throughout the month here on SNR, so you can catch it at that point. And we're going to be doing a series of these top 10 lists. Brian, you'll be a part of one of those as well down the road. But interesting that, you know, and I'm sure you know this, you're a historian when it comes to football, you're a journalist, but the sack category did not start officially till 1982. So we had to go back into the Steelers archives and dig up some stats from the 70s because there were several players, as I'm sure you're aware of, that we had to add to that list from the 70s era.
6: So you and Tom, you got all the grainy black and white footage and you watched every play of the 70s Steelers and, you know, even the 60s and 50s Steelers and relied on the newspaper clippings and,
5: we did.
6: And tallied those all together, right?
5: Yes, we did do that. We spent a lot of time. I had my, binoculars. There you go. I'll use binoculars. And I looked through those black and white footage of Joe Green when he was first drafted. No, it was fun. LC Greenwood and Joe Green, I'm not going to spoil anything, were the two from the 70s that made that list. But there was some controversy with Tom and I, not together, but or not against each other, but together. Going against the records that we thought that they were probably shortchanged by a good, maybe 10 or 15 sacks. They were not in the top five. I'll just leave it at that.
6: Well, I know that Pro Football Reference has gone back and tried to tabulate all those sacks before they were an official statistic. And, you know, they've done what they can, I suppose, I don't know if estimate's the right word, but they've at least got that in there on their site, who had sacks before the NFL was officially tracking them. And it was interesting because a few years back when TJ Watt was chasing the record, you know, in the public eye, he was chasing Michael Strahan's 22 and a half, which he obviously tied in that final game. But

0: Al Bubba Baker, according to Pro Football Reference, in the late 70s actually had 23. But again, that's not officially recognized by the NFL. That is an independent stat-keeping website that we all, I think, trust and believe in what they do. But by that, Baker and Garrett, or Myles Garrett now, are actually tied with 23. But of course, Baker's came in 78 and Garrett's came in the more modern era when sacks became a real thing.
1: That is the top 10 list that will be airing here on SNR throughout this week and throughout the month. When we're going to do several of these series of top 10 lists. And as we said, our own Brian Bacco will be joining me for that at some point. Brian, we'll have to figure out what top 10 list we want to do together, you and I. We had some interesting conversation yesterday on the show about new topics for us here on The Standard. One of them being best Steelers to come out of that state. I think we definitely have to do that one.
0: I think that would be a lot of fun, and I haven't done the research in full yet, Ed, but I will spoil this for everyone. I think the best Steeler ever from Texas is Mean Joe Green. Just saying.
1: That's a layup, my friend. That's an easy layup. You know, the interesting one might be our state right here in Pennsylvania.
0: Yeah, I mean, there haven't been a ton of Pittsburgh-born Steelers. Cam Hayward is one. Jack Butler is one. We mentioned him yesterday when we were discussing the Hall of Honor. He was a DB who racked up a ton of interceptions and is in the Pro Football Hall of Fame. So those are two who immediately come to mind. But yeah, I'm sure there have been some from, Jack Ham. There's another one. And then some from the eastern side of the state, too, that probably escaped me in the moment.
1: Jack Ham is one of the ones I was thinking of. So when we do this, maybe we'll do it next week here on the show. We'll kind of tease it right now. I guess what we have to figure out is we may need an entire, I would think we're probably going to need a whole hour to get after all 50 states.
0: Or we'll just do it the way we did with Steelers by the Numbers, and it can be a weekly segment, between whenever we wrap up our mini camp or OTAs coverage and then heading into training camp in Latrobe. But yeah, 50, it'll actually be less time because there's only 50 states and there are 99 numbers in single and double digits. See how good I am at math and history and geography?
1: I'm proud of you, my friend. Very good. Nice job there. Yeah, we'll figure it out. We're doing our show prep here live on the air. But yeah, we're going to get to that top Steeler from every state. Now, I'm guessing there's going to be a few states too, Brian, that we're not going to probably have somebody. We're just going to come up empty, I would think. I don't know. Maybe we'll be surprised. Maybe that's where we really have to dig into the Steelers archives. And when we get to like Idaho, we're going to have to pick up a practice squad guy that was, because there's only three from Idaho, and one of them's a practice squad guy from a few years ago. We'll get to that. Right now, though, we're talking AFC North. Of course, the big news that we've been talking about here all show long was the big trade of Myles Garrett to LA, to the Rams. They get Jared Verse in return, a very young edge rusher, first round pick. The only first round pick by the Rams, may we add, Brian. We talked about this during the first hour, that they've really had in the last 10 or 15 years. They've traded most of them away.
0: Yeah, and one of those guys is now in Pittsburgh, and Jalen Ramsey, and he was one of the very first kind of examples of the Rams not caring about picks and just saying, we philosophically are going to put our chips on proven players at the NFL level and take out kind of the projection factor of when you go through the inexact science that is the NFL draft. And hey, I mean, it's worked out for them to the tune of one Super Bowl. Now, they've been competitive since then too. But, this is also going to bring up a good debate, I think, of people in the NFL world. I know The Athletic had a big splashy headline of this is going to break the NFL. Some anonymous source told them. I don't know. I mean, on one hand, if the Rams don't get over the hump as a result of this, maybe they're and Ty Simpson doesn't work out. It could be a very bleak future for Rams House in L.A. But on the other hand, I also saw someone point this out, they've been doing this for dang near a decade now, Ed, and every time they make a move like this, people say, oh, they're mortgaging their future. Well, mortgage is still looking pretty good, to put it. Well, I don't know if that really makes sense in realty terms. You would know that better than me, but the future is still pretty bright, it seems, for the Rams.
1: Well, those interest rates near 7% the last couple of years, no one's new mortgages are looking that great, Brian. But no, I get what you're saying.

0: for sure. And that's the big talk around the NFL right now is the LA Rams model that they have in place has proven. And listen, we're on the flip side here in Pittsburgh. I mean, this franchise has been built around the draft, not trading away draft picks. In fact, the only one that comes to mind that they made that move was the Mika Fitzpatrick trade, right?
1: Yeah, and that was basically unprecedented in modern times for the Steelers, but I don't think they regret that whatsoever. Mika turned out to be an all-pro caliber player here, and if you want to look at through this lens, I mean, the Steelers' first-round picks, by and large, since then, haven't exactly been hitting. So, you know, I think there is something to be said for the Rams' approach and strategy. However, the Steelers, I don't see them veering from what this franchise has been built on, and that is constructing your team through the draft and doing it that way. It's just, it's ingrained in the DNA and the fabric of the Steelers organization. So I think occasionally, yeah, the time is right and you strike while the iron's hot and you get a good deal thrown your way and you think you have very good value for a player who's already a sure thing at the NFL level to the degree that anyone can be a sure thing, even a veteran or a star player. But by and large, I think that that's just not, it's not how they're wired here. And, you know, they're going to build through the draft. And if there's an opportunity to really put the icing on the cake with a trade for someone from the outside, then I think you can see that. Minka was just a unique circumstance of, you know, he was at a position where they were struggling at the time. He really wanted out of Miami and he was still very young in his career. I don't think you're going to be seeing a ton of those kind of moves from the Steelers, but hey, you never know. It is a new era, new regime with Omar Khan and by extension, Mike McCarthy as the head coach.
0: And when we refer to the Mika Fitzpatrick trade, we're referring to the Steelers trading their number one pick. It has not happened very often at all. One of the few times it ever happened. Now they had the Jerome Bettis trade during the draft, you know, back in the mid-90s, which obviously reset the franchise from that standpoint with bringing in the bus. So there has been some draft day trades, but I'm referring to just the number one overall pick, which is what the Rams have done quite a bit, including just this week with Myles Garrett going to L.A. to the Rams, and the Rams sending back their first-round draft pick next year and more, as we talked about earlier in the show. Brian, let's talk Bengals. We already talked Browns and Ravens within the division, so let's hit the Bengals this segment. We don't have to talk about the Steelers' offseason moves because that's all we talk about here on the Steelers Standard. So let's hit the Bengals, and when we come back after break for our last segment to wrap up hour number two, we are going to rank the offseasons from best to worst, including the Steelers within the division, and we'll also give you our early favorites in the division. We're in early June, so we'll go ahead and jot these down, Brian, and as we get into the season, we can always go back and look at what we thought here in early June about this division. But the Bengals, their biggest move was Dexter Lawrence, no doubt, right? They trade for Dexter Lawrence. We talked about the massive trade with Trey Hendrickson, not trade, but signing, I should say, by the Ravens. The trade that would have been for Max Crosby that didn't happen would have been part of this conversation. But Dexter Lawrence, I mean, that's the big move in Cincinnati in the offseason. They do also extend Orlando Brown Jr. They get Brian Cook as well to try to fix the secondary. So they're Mayfay comes in at the linebacker spot. He was great. The former Seattle Seahawk. He signs a 3-year, $60 million contract. Jonathan Allen is added. You know, Cincinnati, despite not having a great draft because they didn't have a lot of draft picks, you know, did pretty good in free agency as far as them trying to restack their roster.
1: Yeah, and despite having all that money tied up in the big three on offense with Burrow, Chase, and Higgins, you know, they're still finding some change in the couch cushions to pay guys like Dexter Lawrence. And, you know, the other big thing for, and Boye Mafe, but the other big thing for them too, Ed, is they're going to need guys like Jonathan Allen, who are maybe on their last legs, to show that, no, they've got some gas left in the tank. And that's always the case for any team that is, you know, forced to pinch pennies a little bit is, hey, if you get a veteran on a cheap deal, you hope that he has a bit of a resurgence, or if you have, you know, young guys on rookie deals, you hope that they take the great leap forward and help you out a lot. Brian Cook is someone who's been solid in his NFL career, but the way that the Bengals defense and particularly the secondary has played in years past, they might need him to be more than solid. Their linebacking core is still a huge question mark.

0: to me. I don't really understand why they didn't try to address that more in the draft, albeit, like you said, Ed, they didn't have a first round pick because they sent it to the G-men for Dexter Lawrence. But hey, we keep kind of saying they can't get worse than they've been defensively, but you also don't really want to test that theory, particularly in a division where you've got Lamar Jackson and Derrick Henry on the schedule twice a year. You've got Aaron Rodgers, DK Metcalf, the Steelers backfield, and Michael Pittman Jr. on the schedule twice a year. So they absolutely need to find a way to keep teams off of the scoreboard, but you have to figure that with all the star power and firepower coming back on offense, they will find ways to put points on the scoreboard.
1: And again, Dexter Lawrence being their big offseason move, trading to get him from the New York Giants. They do lose Trey Hendrickson, as we said, going to the Baltimore Ravens. But, man, they plug Lawrence right in there. That's almost like an even swap, if you will. And, again, you have Burrow. You have that offense that, historically, 35-40-point average per game, Brian. But it's been the defense that has struggled.
0: And the only head coach who's still in place from last season. So, I mean, there's always going to be, well, you think there's always the potential of some growing pains with a new coach. And the Steelers have McCarthy, the Ravens have Minner, and the Browns have Monken. Wow, I just realized they're all M name coaches too. And so Zach Taylor he's an outlier on both fronts. And also, as far as I know, the only current NFL coach whose name doubles as a former U.S. president. See, I'm dropping history nuggets left and right here. There are 50 states, and I know that Zachary Taylor was a president.
1: We're just not going to ask you any math questions, my friend.
0: I did that. There's 99 numbers before in between 1 or 0 and 100. I'm sure there's some more mathematical way to lay that out that I'm also not smart enough to verbalize.
1: Yeah, you used AI to get to those numbers. We know what you did. He's Brian Bacco. I'm Ed Troop. We'll come back to wrap up hour number two, and we'll give you our picks for who's the early favorite in the AFC North. Where do your Steelers stand? Make sure you come back to hear that. Brian Bacco, Ed Troop, right here on the Steelers Standard on Steelers Nation Radio, part of the Steelers Audio Network.
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1: Getting an education here today on the Steelers Standard. We've got Professor Bacco. I guess we're going to start the column here. We're going over English. We're going over math. We're going over history. All kind of good stuff. Even referenced former U.S. President Zach Taylor in the last segment. How about that? Double B. Ryan Bacco. I'm Ed Troop. It is the Steelers Standard here on Steelers Nation Radio. Brian, that Zach Taylor reference for former, you know, I'm a big presidential, you probably don't know this, but I'm a big presidential historian. Love my history of the president. So, you know, I tip my hat to you, sir.
0: Well, then I have to ask, Ed, I mean, how would you rate or evaluate Zach Taylor's presidency? Good, bad, somewhere in between?
1: Oh, boy. Now I'm going to have to Google. I can't talk about Zach Taylor. I could talk about Zach Taylor, the football coach in Cincinnati, but I'd have to go back and do some Googling on his presidential. I'm more of the recent, like, you know, let me think here. FDR on, right? FDR, you know, mid, you know, late 30s, early 40s presidential stuff on. Harry Truman, one of my favorites. So I'm going to go old school. I'm not going to talk about new politics. There's other stations for that, and we don't want to divide our audience either way, good or bad. So we like everybody. We'll just go ahead and throw that out there. But I think we could probably talk about guys like Harry Truman.
0: But you just said that you're a big presidential history buff. So I thought if I just throw out there a very vague, like, was Zach Taylor pretty good or pretty bad, you might be able to answer that. I think, if I'm not mistaken, I think he's generally considered to have one of the worst presidencies of all time.
1: Okay, there you go. We'll just go with that then. We'll keep it on that track of your opinion of Zachary Taylor. Maybe by tomorrow. Is it Zachary Taylor or Zach Taylor? I think it's Zachary Taylor, former president.
0: Yeah, I mean, did they even shorten the name back then? He's definitely in all the history books as Zachary Taylor. However, a third layer to this discussion, Ed, and you can tell it's the end of the show. I have one of my best friends is named Zach Taylor, and it is his full name is Zachary, but he goes by Zach, Z-A-C-K, which is different from Z.A.C. Taylor, the Bengals head coach. So really, there's three different Zachary and Zach Taylors relevant to me, although I'd probably rank them my close personal friend number one, the Bengals coach two, and the long ago deceased president number three.
1: One of the worst presidents there coming in at the last. You know, Zach's an interesting name. You just did it. There's Z-A-C, you can spell it Z-A-C. Z-A-C-H, Z-A-C-K, and then there's the full name, Zachary. So you can throw that on there. I mean, you got Edward and Ed, Eddie, I guess you can go with. Brian, you can't do anything with. It's just Brian.
0: Yeah, I mean, people call me Bri, or, you know, like some family members hit me with the Bri guy. And you know what I also get a lot? I was volunteering at my son's school the other day for field day, and we all had name tags on as parents. And someone wrote, the person who put it together wrote Brain, which you'd be surprised how often.

0: and people accidentally misspell Brian as brain, there's probably an autocorrect component there, but at least that suggests intelligence. So I'll take that. That's not the worst thing. If you want to misspell my name as brain, I won't really complain about that.
1: I'm with you, and I've actually done that too, because there's a lot of Brians in my life. One of my best friends, Brian, out there. You, Brian, our co-host here, and then our guy Brian Lamartina, who runs SNR here. So, you know, so there's three Brians that I'm constantly texting and communicating with and talking with on a weekly basis. So I got to watch my brain and my Brian confusion for sure. Brian, let's get into the AFC North to wrap up here. Hour number two, we just went over their off seasons with the Browns, the Ravens, the Bengals. Of course, we always are talking Pittsburgh Steelers off season. So how do they rank? Let's do two exercises here in our last segment. Let's first rank them from best to worst for off season. And then on the flip side, let's go ahead and give you our early picks of how we think they'll finish as of early June. Long ways to go till the end of the regular season. Heck, long ways to go until the start of the season. Though I did see something yesterday, Brian. Are we within 100 days of the NFL kicking off for the regular season?
0: Well, I don't know. I didn't see that, but that sounds like that could be right. I mean, it's June 2nd and September is right around the corner, 3 months away. And I can't remember off the top of my head the first day of games. It's a Wednesday. I know that, but yeah, that's got to be close at least.
1: Yeah, I think we're within now. I think as we record this here on Tuesday, I think we're, you know, probably 99 days to go.
0: Exactly. I think according to a quick Google, and I put in how many days away is NFL kickoff, there are exactly 100 days until the NFL regular season kicks off. So I guess the Steelers will kick off in 104 or something like that.
1: We should start a countdown here on the standard.
0: Yeah, but what are we going to count down? We're just going to say, like, there are now 99 days and then play, like, a toll or something?
1: We could come up with something. I got to contact Tom Offerman. He's the king of all the sound effects here on SNR. So best to worst offseason so far, Brian. I'll let you go ahead and give your first pick, and then we'll see if I agree or if I disagree.
0: All right. I think it's very difficult to parse through, but I would go with the Steelers number one, and I think it's close because the Michael Pittman move was such a long time coming for them. They didn't lose much. I mean, Kenneth Gainwell, yes. I could really go back and forth with a lot of these. I mean, on one hand, they do bring back Aaron Rodgers. Is that good or bad? I guess we shall see. But, you know, the Pittman move coming in, Jamel Dean coming in, you know, you consider that, I think, a win for them. You're splitting hairs there. But I'm willing to put the Steelers number one, although I think it's very close with the rest of the division. What do you think, Ed?
1: I'm going to go with the Cleveland Browns, as much as it pains me to say that, even with the trade of Myles Garrett yesterday. I just think the draft with the young players that they got, with Fano at the tackle position, Concepcion, Boston, remember McNeil Warren, the safety from Toledo, is another guy that we liked here in Pittsburgh. The future, and again, being we're on Steelers Nation Radio, you know, we're born and raised here in Pittsburgh. There's a reason why we're talking Steeler football today and each and every day here on SNR. So it pains me to say it, Brian, but the Browns' future, I think, is looking pretty bright. If it all stays together in the quarterback spot, and that's a big if, you know, they still got to figure out that part of the equation. But, yeah, even with the Myles Garrett trade, which I do think, I will say this, for at least for 2026, the Garrett trade shakes things up, and probably even within that locker room, it has a lot of folks scratching heads. But they got a new coach, they got a new regime. We'll see how that goes in Cleveland. But so far, what they've done, I really like the future of the Cleveland Browns. Again, as much as it pains me to say that,
0: despite me saying at the top of the show today, Ed, that I like this trade for Cleveland and would maybe even give them the slight edge, I just don't think that you can give them the best offseason in an offseason in which they traded away the reigning NFL Defensive Player of the Year and all-time single-season sack king. It's

it's a different kind of off season. They're sort of off doing a very different dance than the other teams in this division. You know, they're saving up for the kids' college funds and putting money away in a 401k and Roth IRA, while the other teams here just sort of live.

0: I would maybe put them second because they do keep their coach for better or worse. If you think Zach Taylor is a fine NFL head coach, then that continuity can help. But if you think he's a lunkhead, then you think that's no good, that they should have rounded out the division by getting rid of their head coach as well. But I mean, Dexter Lawrence, I really like that addition, and I think he maybe moves the meter more than just about anybody, maybe even more than Trey Hendrickson, like we talked about in the last segment. So if the Ravens can figure out another option at center,
1: Ryan, I agree. If the Ravens can figure out the center position, not to cut you off there, but if they can figure out what they want to do at center, that could go a long ways for sure as far as what their season will look like going forward. Number two on my list are the Steelers. So I have the Steelers checking in at number two. On the same side of pretty much everything you said, what I like with what they have done with the draft, which I thought was very strong, as well as bringing in Jamel Dean at the corner spot, Rico Dowdle at the running back spot, as well as coming back with Michael Pittman Jr., bringing him in to finally, as we like to stress, finally addressing that number two wide receiver. And I'm obviously liking Aaron Rodgers for another year with the Pittsburgh Steelers. So they're second on my list within the division for best offseason. They're number one on your list. Number three for me are the Cincinnati Bengals, checking in here. As you just went over everything the Bengals were doing so far this offseason. Dexter Lawrence. Again, you lose Trey Hendrickson, but to bring in Dexter Lawrence and have him on that defensive line, Mayfay, we talked about him at the linebacker spot, Orlando Brown Jr., still anchoring down that offensive line. Brian Cook is brought in that secondary. Despite not having a number one draft pick, Cassius Howell, I think, is a fine defensive end from Texas A&M that they could add into that group. So I'm going Bengals third. And then finally, you were just talking about the Ravens there. I'm going to go the Ravens on that last spot within the AFC North for best offseason. So just to recap, we got on my end, we got the Browns, the Steelers, the Bengals, and the Ravens. For you, you're going Steelers, Bengals for your first two. And Brian, we'll get your last two picks here in a second as far as who you think will be three and four. Again, I'm going Browns, Steelers, Bengals, Ravens. You have Steelers, Bengals. So for your third and fourth, just to finish up this exercise.
0: I'd probably go Ravens 3 and Browns 4. And again, I'm not saying that it's been a bad path for the Browns. I think it could work in some ways, but they're, like I said, they're almost just playing a completely different ball game. So, the Ravens, I mean, they've made some, I guess, bold decisions, if you want to put it that way. I mean, offensive coordinator Declan Doyle, he's like 29 years old, so I mean, high risk, but high reward there potentially if you find the next great offensive mind in the NFL. They shook up the coaching staff for sure. And we know that's what team owner Steve Bisciotti wanted to do. Find out if it was good move or a bad move. But, the personnel, they still have a nice core there, of course, with the Ravens, but they're also going to need some guys to, some of the draft picks. I liked Zion Young, edge rusher out of Missouri. Of course, Venga Iwane, we talked about him a ton around draft season. So overall, I don't think any team in this division had a quote unquote bad offseason, Ed, but I'd give Steelers the slight edge, and then Bengals, Ravens close behind, and the Browns almost an N/A on my report card.
1: So, Brian, who is your picks to finish the division right now as we sit here in early June? We'll try that one more time, Brian. I'm sorry, we got cut off there. I'm going to go one last time here with you. Within the AFC North, who do you think is the early favorite here in early June?
0: I think I'm going to go Ravens. I think I'll give them the slight edge, even though I guess it's counterintuitive because I put them in third in my offseason rankings, but I still believe in the studs on that team on both sides of the ball for the most part. But it wouldn't shock me if any of the top three won the division, honestly. Ravens, Bengals, Steelers with Rodgers returning and trying to fit into an upgraded supporting cast with Mike McCarthy. calling the

0: plays and calling the shots. So, I mean, they still have tons of big names as well, and guys who are well compensated for a reason. So I could see any of those three. I'm just very confident in saying it's not going to be the Cleveland Browns. But yes, if you made me choose right now on June 2nd, I'd go Ravens. I wouldn't feel great about it, but that would be my just barely picking them to win the AFC North.
1: I'm going to go with the Steelers under kind of the same, language that you were just using, the same philosophy about the Ravens is pretty much how I feel about the Steelers too at this point. Close division. I think, outside of Cleveland, at least for the 2026 season, Bengals, Steelers, Ravens, we could probably wrestle around with this one for quite a bit as we continue to debate this here in this offseason. That's going to do it for the Steelers Standard for today. He's Brian Bacco. I'm Ed Troop. We thank you for listening today, each and every day, right here on Steelers Nation Radio, part of the Steelers Audio Network.
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0: Drew Aller, Maxi Honachor, Jeremy Bernard, just to name a few. I'll name a couple more, too. Dalen Everett, Jennings Dunker. I just don't want to leave anybody out now. Riley Nowakowski, Caden Wheatgen, Eli Heidenreich. Am I forgetting anybody? Anybody? I don't know. Who cares?
1: Yeah, there's... whatever.
0: All these guys now have kind of been ingrained into the NFL fold. They have now gotten almost a month's worth taste of being an NFL player. And I'm not just talking about, you know, when they went on their little tour, you know, they had the rookie photo shoot for guys like Jeremy Bernard and Drew Aller for the NFL, like, you know, rookie class thing, coming to Pittsburgh and shaking hands and kissing babies. Kind of doing like the "we won an election" tour from a politician that you get. I'm talking about real NFL work now, that you've been doing OTA practices, and now you're going to be participating in your first mandatory minicamp. This is really going to be the rookie class's first taste, Chris, of what an NFL week looks like. Kind of what the speed is and what they can expect from a practice setting under Mike McCarthy and at the NFL level. Now, they won't get the full experience of a padded practice, but when you get into the regular season, the pads don't come on very much, if at all, anyway. So this, for them, really is going to be that first taste of what, you know, first week in October is going to look like as we prepare for the Browns. You know what I mean? Like, it's going to be that real initial glimpse for them into a week at the NFL level. And furthermore, because rookie minicamp is mandatory too, so you kind of get that kind of, I guess, you know, enhanced energy about it. But this is with veterans to your left and to your right, established players. This is with the team all in-house. So this is a big step for this class of 2026 that is trying to take their baby steps into being players that contribute not just this year, but greatly for years to come.
1: Yeah, they've had the rookie camp, the OTAs, functionally, routine-wise, I don't know how different they are than the mini camp, but like you said, there is a stepped-up level of intensity, a stepped-up level of professionalism for professional football that they're getting into. And some of the guys, like Jeremy Bernard, as we know and we've seen, has been essentially taking, you know, first-team starting reps as it is. But that being said, now you're going to go out there and it's going to be a little more formal when you do it. And these other guys that, to varying degrees, I'm trying to think, is anybody else really at this point a quote unquote starter? I guess not. No, in terms at this very moment, in terms of the rookie class, and again, you know, how you define first team reps and all that, it's always kind of, you know, vague and up in the air. And then you can't, what are you going to see and what you could say and who's missing in this rep and are they rotating guys in? It's always a level of, you know, it's not exactly black and white in terms of how it works, but having this now, the rookies are all, you're right, again, this is the closest thing they have to a regular season NFL practice to this point. It's the closest thing you'll have to training camp, which will be three straight weeks of almost every day doing it. I mean, at this point now, you're getting this two-day little sample size, three-day sample size, and you know, once you get here July, they're on the field, what is something like the effect of like 14 out of 16 days or something like that whenever you start out there, roughly that in terms of practicing every day. So this is the first kind of steps toward that for them. And yeah, it is, I'm sure there is, even though they've had the OTAs at this point at the rookie mini camp, they've been able to do some workouts and everything in terms of this is another kind of step up in speed and intensity, that kind of thing, and kind of see how you're matching up. Because then a lot of these veterans, I mean, you're all on the same team, and you are, and I'm not saying you're not, but at the same time, there's little competitions here, you know? I mean, you might be running against this veteran DB in practice that's we talked about, Jeremy Bernard, for instance, right? He's trying to make the team. Everybody's trying to iron sharpen iron, all that. You know, there's a competition. We've talked about how deep the cornerback core is, right? You get beat by a rookie. I don't care if it's a second round rookie, a starting caliber rookie, and you know, these settings that you're losing a spot. You know, you're kind of, you're in the competition. If you're whoever, an Echols and an Asante Samuel and a Dalen Everett, whoever you want to say, just to use an example of something in practice that could happen that affects, you know, how the team and how it might shape going forward.
0: Spears Jennings and Gabriel Rubio were the two players that we omitted from the list.
1: I'll fully admit that you made the list, and I wasn't taking account.
0: It was off the top of my head.
1: I didn't want to repeat anybody, so I was like, you missed him. I said him. Damn,

0: You're not, there you go, and not listening to me again. I'm like, so I didn't want to drop
1: No, I missed those two. But to be fair, everybody missed Rubio on draft day. We still, I don't know, does he still have a picture? Do we still know what this guy's face looks like? Or when he shows up on the field, is he just the gray silhouette outline? On the
0: nameless
1: NFL
0: gray
1: Network?
0: Face. In honor of Mike
1: Tomlin,
0: there's still
1: a nameless gray face. They finally have picked him. So those two gentlemen, too, are going through everything that we just laid out, including the guys that we listed at the beginning of this show. You know, coaches are going to say this. Because it's their class and it's at this point in the season and it's still so young for all of these guys. But you can sense that out of the tones of the coordinators that you've spoken to, Chris, and out of the head coach himself and even some of the veteran players, that there's great pleasure with how these rookies in this class have really kind of hit the ground running. Like, and again, it's not like they're going to come out right now and say, well, this guy seems to be really behind the eight ball, or this guy just looks lost out there. And we won't really be able to clue ourselves into that until preseason games start and training camp settings happen. But it does seem like this class is really taking things in stride and then some. And there has been players like a Dalen Everett, for example, that even though it's in shorts and T-shirts, have done things that have made the coaches go, yeah, that's impressive. Take a little note about that. Let's see if that translates over to when the pads come on and it's a little bit more physical.
0: Yeah, just like I said earlier, the pajama party or whatever Dan Campbell said, you take us all with a grain of salt, right? But if you, it's obviously better that people were impressing you and open up your eyes now than the other thing, right? You could say the same thing. You could write it off. Maybe this rookie's struggling, whoever it is, and I don't even have an example to give you. If I didn't want to say, but it's just like he's struggling at this setting. Okay, you take a grain of salt. Let's get to Latrobe, you know, let's get a couple more weeks. He's still, you know, literally, what, 5.5 weeks ago, was didn't know where he's going to be, waiting to see. It wasn't a Steeler at that point. And we're going to get the pads on the first week of August and see what happens there, depending on what position you're at and how that affects things and all that. And the guys that are impressing now, maybe the opposite happens. I get it. But it is encouraging. Up to this point in the OTAs, now this week when you have the entire roster there, the veterans are there. It's certainly not game planning by any stretch of the imagination. But the more the offense is installed, more people, everybody understands what they're trying to do. There's more plays available. I'm sure there's more kind of experimentation in terms of actually seeing how are we executing these certain plays, these packages, these personnel groups. How is this working? There's an element of that with the coaches. Even to this point, you're kind of progressing up to that, whereas the first OTA you were just trying to get guys in the field and line them up here and see what go from there. So yeah, it rookies, certainly rookies at this point are the ones that just common sense, right? There's the biggest unknown about all these guys to see where they're at. Everybody's taking inventory. The coaches are kind of, okay, we have these draft grades. We like these. Obviously, they liked all those guys. They wouldn't have drafted them, right? Mm-hmm. We like these for certain ways. Okay, we were right. Look at this. You know what? We kind of sold him short in this area. I think he's quicker on the field than we thought he would. You know, whatever it might be, you make these evaluations, and that, again, helps you in terms of when you take the next step in terms of game planning, building your defense, building your offense, your schemes, things like that.
1: Well, I think that when it comes to Ihonachor and it comes to Dunker, there's very little that they can do in this kind of setting to really establish themselves other than knowing the playbook, knowing all of the checks, showing really athletic footwork, looking clean on your pools if you're Dunker or something like that. But there's no hitting. Let me show you what I can do as a run blocker in the middle of this defense if you're Dunker. Let me show you what I can do in pass pro against the Watt, against the Highsmith, if you're Ihonachor. So for those two guys, it's tough to get anything out of this. But I think when it comes to a Jeremy Bernard, when it comes to a Drew Aller, when it comes to a Dalen Everett, when it comes to a Wheatgen, when it comes to a Heidenreich, you know, those guys, I think you can really get some legit data when it comes to these kind of practices that you're going to see. So I'm not trying to say, like, you ignore what's going on with Dunker and Ihonachor. It's just really tough outside of alignment to get anything worth your while. And we kind of already know alignment because we saw it during the OTA session, what they're going to do with the offensive line. So it's really tough to get anything out of those two guys. And even you could throw Rubio in there, too, since he's a defensive tackle. It's the guys that, you know, can still play a little football in shorts and a T-shirt. The wide receivers, the playmakers, quarterback Drew Aller. How's he

0: in getting that Mike McCarthy offense under his belt? Does he kind of look different mechanic-wise? You know, you saw him throw for 4 years, 3 years at Penn State. Like, does his mechanics look different? Does that three-step drop look a little bit smoother? Have you started to see some kind of fruit from working with Mike McCarthy already? I think that's something that you can legitimately take away from this. And I also think with a Heidenreich, with the Spears-Jennings, special teams, right? You're going to see a lot of special teams work happening during these sessions. And you're not able to hit, but you are able to run down the field really, really fast. And that can be a spot to a roster.
1: And let's start it this way. Four of the 10 draft picks were offensive skill players. And I thought the five, you got the quarterback, but I'm eligible, I guess, was the better word to use for it. And we know with this quarterback, right, how much it means to him to be able to trust people. And he evaluates to see, are they in the right spot? Did they run the right route? Did I make this check? And did they adjust the way they're supposed to? Now, I know it's early and there's a grace period and stuff, and they're still doing the offense there's everybody still, the veterans that, you know, I'm sure. You know, again, you're learning a new offense, new team, new quarterback. That Michael Pittman might make a mistake, and he's still going to, you know. So you're going to have. But that being said, we know it's I mean, it's definitely on the record. It's pretty open about it, and he's been open about it in the past with past teams he's been on and past receivers that he gets annoyed if you don't learn, right? So I think that that's big for those four guys. I'm talking about Bernard. I mean, Nowakowski to a point. I know that's you know, the route running's a little different, but
0: he's got to know if Rogers says, "Hey, you're." Staying well, in the block, the blitz is
1: that's
0: coming
1: true.
0: From this ways, edge rusher.
1: Right. Yeah.
0: You better know what that means or what hot sauce meant when he said it. He ain't just saying it because he likes it.
1: Yeah, and then you have Heidenreich and Wiegen are running wide receiver. We'll see how much they play. Heidenreich wide running back, whatever he's doing, all over the place. By the way, DJ, I missed it when he said it. I heard him say it. Ramon Chinyoung Jr. is the running backs coach, and he was asked about Heidenreich. He says, he's a Swiss Navy knife. He's like, I told him to patent that and make it the Swiss Army knife. You see what he did there? I like that. You rolled your eyes. Oh, I thought you might be up your alley there. They said the Swiss Army knife because he could do everything.
0: Because he's not in the Army.
1: Yeah,
0: he's in the Navy. He's in the Navy. So it's the Swiss Navy
1: like that.
0: Knife.
1: I don't care what you said. I think that was good. I like that. It tickles me for some reason. Anywho, yes, those four guys, they need to be on the same page as the quarterback, and to varying degrees, how much they're part of the offense. Like, again, I don't know if Weechin's going to play much on offense. We'll see if Heidenreich going to make the team first, a seventh-round pick. But one of the steps is getting on the quarterback's good side. You know what I'm saying? It's kind of being kind of funny when I say that, but it's also, I think, as true as ever with Aaron Rodgers, that if you're on his doghouse.
0: And you don't mean it from the nature of, like, get on his good side, like, where he's not giving you the cold shoulder in the facility, or he won't, eat lunch with you, or if you wanted to talk about hiking in the deserts of Arizona, he won't open up to you about it and like, talk to you about the experiences and treat you like a friend. We've already been through Aaron Rodgers once this year to find out that those kind of rumors about him are really unfounded as far as like him being kind of a standoffish kind of guy, like bad teammate was thrown around. It's funny, like that narrative is always thrown around that he's a bad teammate. And then as we went through it, we would always note, like, we've never seen one prior teammate come out and say that he was a bad teammate. Like, it's always been like, this dude's amazing in the locker room. And then we got to see it up close and personal. And now you'll go up to any of the Steelers that played on the 2025 team and say, hey, how was Rodgers as a teammate? And they'll all tell you that he was such a great teammate. So, it was very dispelled quickly that he's not that kind of guy. You're talking about, like, when you're between those white lines and that helmet's on and you're supposed to run an out and you ran a dig, he's going to get mad at you and he's going to let you know about it. And maybe the volume is a little bit tame in June when you do that compared to September 15th or whatever. But just know that this is the time to really establish that trust with him, to really kind of flush out those mistakes so that you don't see him as demonstrative as you did from time to time last year on the TV feed, ripping the helmet off, just like pointing at guys. And, you know, a young receiving core, aside from DK Metcalf, and I'm talking about last year's, now you obviously add Michael Pittman to the group this year, so it's a little bit older. They needed that. They needed somebody to kind of be that drill sergeant and kick them in the rear end. So, yeah, it's good that you kind of went back to Rodgers when we're talking about how important this is for these skilled position players and these rookies, because they got to establish themselves with the leader of that offense. And this is really a great opportunity to do so.
1: Yeah, and to kind of what you were saying, it's not. I'm not talking about you're like bribe them or off the field like buddy them up.
0: See, like ice cream, huh?
1: Yeah. But like I think a perfect example of this is Roman Wilson, and like I think Aaron Rodgers personally likes.

0: Roman Wilson. I think he said good things about him. I don't think he has a problem with him.
1: Yeah,
0: but
1: he'd go fishing with him. He's not a mean-spirited person.
0: Yes, but I think that there was issues
1: just not throwing
0: with
1: the
0: trust
1: football
0: on, yes, on the football field during a game.
1: I'll throw you a beer from the cooler. That's about
0: yes,
1: it, bud.
0: Not talking trust issues like I don't trust this guy to stab me in the back. I just think I don't trust him to be where I expect him to be if it's, you know, when I make this check at the line of scrimmage and I want to run a curl route on third and four and he's going the other way.
1: I like you, man. Chris, you come over and have a beer with me, but I'm not letting you fix my car. You know what I mean? Yes.
0: That's a good.
1: It's not going to do that.
0: Yes. So that's kind of what I mean by that. And I do think that there's a level of first impressions here where he's like, okay, I'm sure it would stick in Aaron Rodgers' mind and just throwing a name. I'm not saying this happened. Whatever, Heidenreich, this kid's smart. He knew exactly what I'm going to do. I want him on the field at all times because I know I can trust him to do whatever it is.
1: Yeah.
0: And, you know, things like that.
1: He starts to pick that up now.
0: And maybe vice versa if there's a player, that one of the rookies that doesn't. Now, and you can make up for that, I'm sure. But, again, this is the time to kind of – it helps you as a player if you're able to – you know, and the coaches see it too, of course. I'm just the quarterback. The coaches want to be able to trust you too, and that's a big part of what the rookies are doing.
1: When Chris and I come back, we play a rousing round of burp into the microphone right at the end. Perfect way to finish the segment. It's Chris, it's Tom, it's the Steelers Blitz on Steelers Nation Radio.
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3: You know, I was only in college for 2 years. So, you know, my first game, I was still basically a kid. And, you know, you get a chance to go out and play with the likes of, like, you know, Jerome and Cordell, playing against the Baltimore Ravens and, you know, Ray Lewis and Rod Woodson. Like, these guys are, like, Hall of Famers. And here I am, you know, 24 months removed from graduating high school to playing with guys that I admire and that I looked up to. You know, it's an out-of-body experience because, you don't know whether to go over and ask these guys for the autograph or what because I was basically still a kid. There's nothing like Sunday morning here. You know, you can feel it and you can smell it. And like you can't get to the locker room fast enough to put your helmet on and run out on the field and see, you know, the fans swinging those terrible towels. You know, I kind of get goosebumps just thinking about it, you know, how special it was. And, you know, there's 32 teams in this league, and I can't imagine a greater feeling, you know, running out of a tunnel. They live, eat, and breathe football here. And you don't understand it until you leave because you think it's just normal to you because that's all that you know. Until you go somewhere, you're like, the fans are not the same, but the fans here are the best.
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0: 10 bold predictions for the NFL season sitting right here in front of me. That's right. Ooh, I went to 10. boldpredictions.com and I got myself some good ones. Nah, this is bold. Serious. This is from ESPN.com. 10 bold predictions for the upcoming NFL season. I thought it would
1: bold.
0: Be...
1: I want a sound
0: Are
1: effect
0: you adding
1: for
0: your
1: bold.
0: Own sound effect?
1: Bold!
0: This is very bold. We do have a sound effect, though, because it's time to play another round of uh-huh or uh-uh.
2: Is it uh-huh or uh-uh?
3: It's uh-uh.
0: The show where we... I'm hosting a game show now. Lay out a statement. And if we agree with that statement, we say uh-huh. If we disagree, we say uh-uh. It's very self-explanatory. So away we go with these 10 bold predictions for the 2026 NFL season.
1: The predictions for last season.
0: That'd be kind of fun. And it starts, the Steelers will win on a last-second field goal missed by the Ravens. Wow, what a bold prediction for 2025.
1: Bold, very bold.
0: I'm going to say uh-uh. No. First prediction. The Ravens will be the last undefeated team remaining in the NFL for 2026. A little effing in there. I'll add an I'm going to add to your too.
1: That's kind of...
0: I think the Ravens are being overhyped this offseason, my friend.
1: Now, all of a sudden, like,
0: for
1: what are
0: a
1: doing
0: change,
1: here?
0: Right? Because I think they've been getting appropriate hype for the past few years. Even last year, if this was a bold prediction for 2025, as I mistakenly said a couple of minutes ago, I would have agreed with it probably, because I thought the Ravens were a beast of a team last year. I thought there was a juggernaut status on that defensive side of the ball, which turned out to fall flat. But you remember in 2024, they were amazing defensively in the second half of the season. I thought they figured something out, turned a corner. 2025, it was going to be great defense, great offense, and the Ravens were going to be the best team in football. Not the case. They took a step back last year. I think even beyond just the Lamar Jackson having to play through injuries and not being himself, like, I think the team in general kind of took a bit of a step back last year. So this year, I don't get the Ravens hype whatsoever. I saw some people had them as high as number two on like offseason power rankings, top contenders for the Super Bowl. And now we have this as they'll be the last remaining undefeated team in the NFL. Now, here's the one devil's advocate side to this. They don't face a team that made the playoffs last season until November 1st when they play the Buffalo Bills. So they do have a very soft schedule to open the season. But I do think there's a Cincinnati Bengals game in there before that, which technically they didn't make the playoffs last year, but that's going to be a tough battle for Baltimore. I mean, and furthermore, Chris, the point is, I don't think they're as good this year as they've been in years past.
1: Yeah, that's most important. But I also

0: think this isn't, I get the playoff thing, I guess, but and this isn't maybe the hardest schedule, but it's not the, I don't think it's an easy schedule. At the Colts, Saints, at the Cowboys, Titans, at the Falcons, Browns, and then Bengals.
1: Okay, Bengals and Cowboys are teams that didn't make the playoffs last year, but they have serious bite. Like, you have to seriously think that you could lose both of those games.
0: And in some ways, it's weird. Like, I was going to say, the Colts reinforce the argument you don't have to be the best team to be the last one undefeated, because the Colts were the best team. They were by far from the best team last year, and they were the last one standing undefeated. So in some ways, opening up with the Colts is very appropriate for this discussion, because I feel like the Colts, like, well, the Colts were 8-0 last year and tearing up the league and had the best offense in football, and then they turned into a pumpkin or whatever.
1: They opened with the Colts. They're doing the old Baltimore Colts, thing. Baltimore Ravens thing to open up the season. Yeah. That's kind of interesting. But you're right. Colts are a great example. Like, just because you went undefeated on such a great run at the beginning of the year doesn't mean that you're going to lose 9 straight games following that and miss the playoffs completely. Like, maybe they are the last remaining undefeated team. That doesn't translate to them being a nailed-on contender. I hate to bring this example up, but the Steelers during the COVID season, right? Yeah. They were, what, 11-0?
0: Yeah.
1: And then,
0: well, and think about this, but in some ways, again, this lends to that it's kind of, there's a lot of randomness here, right? The last year, the Ravens were 1-5. Like, they weren't, they won the one game, so they weren't the last winless team, but they almost were the last winless team last year. So in some ways, it's just, it doesn't, and we, you know, the whole thing, how you finish, how you end. So, they're going, but obviously the hook is they're using the schedule, but I don't think that schedule is that. The playoff thing is what they're lying on, the last year's playoffs, but I could see a scenario where if they had opened up with Tennessee, Arizona, Cleveland, Cleveland again.
1: Atlanta, they'd win. But
0: that schedule is not, I think Dallas is, they're going to go at Dallas.
1: Dallas and Bengals are not non-playoff teams. Like, I'm not going to term them that. I know technically that's correct, but those teams are contenders this year.
0: Yeah.
1: The Colts, I think, are a tricky opponent on the road. Yeah. The Saints aren't an easy game this year.
0: Yeah, I mean,
1: especially after they played well down the stretch last year.
0: The Saints were hot. Especially if that was a road game. I mean, the Falcons are, they were hot down the stretch last year, and I don't know if they're, Tua doesn't exactly inspire me, but it doesn't exactly make me want to buy in on him now.
1: No, it does not.
0: But, I think that might be better than Michael Penix, maybe. I don't even know, to be honest with you. That's one of the weirdest quarterback competition I've ever seen.
1: Yeah, good thing the Steelers have it week one, so they can get it right away when it's fresh. Sure. Bold prediction number 2. Kyler Murray will win comeback player of the year. I'm going to go on this one. It's tough because I don't have other candidates right in front of me that could nail this award, but he seems to be in a very good spot to win it.
0: I mean,
1: you're a quarterback, first of all, so that doesn't hurt. Minnesota's got a ton of talent around him, so it's not far-fetched to say there'll be a good team, good to great team, talent-wise, around Kyler Murray. He doesn't have to be that rising tide type of quarterback, right? Like, the tide's already pretty risen when it comes to that receiving room, and you got a good head coach and a solid offensive line and a really strong defense. So you don't really have to be that, guy that comes in and lifts everybody to your level. You just kind of got to make sure that you don't bring everybody down. He showed a lot of maturity in that recent soundbite that we played on Friday's episode to end the week last week, where he was saying that things are going great with J.J. McCarthy and blah, blah, blah. And then J.J. McCarthy said, we're just two high school kids that sit in the opposite side of rooms and the teacher's got to teach us. So he's winning the PR battle as far as the quarterback position battle is concerned in Minnesota. I expect him to win the actual battle once training camp concludes. So even though this is tough to predict, I'm going to agree with this one. I'm going to say, Kyler Murray will win comeback player of the year.
0: I was going to do a mic drop and say, well, this scenario pretty much just happened 2 years ago in the same city with the same team with Sam Darnold. A guy who'd been middling and kind of, a really high draft pick, a top 3 draft pick who flopped at a kind of a cartoonish franchise, the Jets or the Cardinals, and then Sam Darnold goes to Minnesota. But Sam Darnold didn't win the comeback player of the year 2 years ago. I thought for sure he would have won it going back at the
1: voting. It was Joe Burrow, yes.
0: But that's always the thing. This will work. It's like, is it an injury guy or is it a guy
1: who sucked and then became good?
0: Yeah. I never know how to handicap that or what I would want to vote for anyway.
1: Joe Burrow has 2 comeback players.
0: I know, which is kind of, which is hilarious in a lot of ways. And theoretically, I guess he could win it. Could he be a candidate this year after missing so much time last year?
1: Yeah, technically. like he did finish the season last year, but he did miss.
0: Yeah.
1: People will say that his missing of games is why they missed the playoffs. Yeah. So like that technically counts as you know what I mean? Like,
0: yeah.
1: I don't know.
0: So he theoretically could be a candidate in some way.
1: If he's a candidate, they'll give it to him. I know that's for sure.
0: But the answer to the

0: The overriding, I will give it, because I like the idea. It's, predicting this is craziness, like silliness to try to predict this far. He doesn't win the job first, all these things, come back player of the year, somebody get hurt really bad, you know, whatever it is. But I'll go, because I like the spirit of it. I do think Kyler Murray's going to have a bounce back here because of the Kevin O'Connell system. Again, we just, what he did with Sam Darnold, like, I'm going to buy in, then he could do the same thing with Kyler Murray.
1: Bold prediction number three, Abdul Carter will record at least 12 sacks this year for the Giants. Probably one of the most disappointing seasons last year as a rookie because of the expectations that he was supposed to be defensive rookie of the year and like a runaway at the beginning of the season. And this was supposed to be a 10-sack guy. And he put undue attention on himself by saying, I want LT's number. Remember that? He was like, can I get 56 out of it? And they're like, get the hell out of here. You're insane. And then remember he wanted Phil Simms' number, too? He wanted number 11 because the Penn State guy, right? So they all wear number 11.
0: Yeah, 11's their thing.
1: So he wanted number 11, and Phil Simms was like, yeah, you can have number 11. And then the Simms family was like, no, Dad, no, you can't have let this guy wear number 11. Which is so funny because Phil Simms is clearly just like, I don't care. Like, you know what I mean? Like, this is dumb and I don't want to be on the phone with you anymore. Goodbye. But then his family stepped in and said no. So he was stuck with number one. Now I think he's switching numbers again this year. But it was a bad season for Abdul Carter last year. I bet he bounces back in a big way. And as they wrote in this blurb here, although he only had four sacks last year, his pass rush win rate at edge was 20.7%, which was fifth best among qualifiers. And that was sandwiched between Will Anderson and Myles Garrett. So he wins his pass rushes. You got to just put it together and get home to the quarterback now. So I bet he does.
0: Yeah, I remember. Yeah, I'm glad you cited this because I vaguely remember without trying to look it up here frantically. I thought he had the good underlying numbers. And we talked about earlier about the stats, the win rate, all that stuff.
1: The analytics look good.
0: But he did have three and a half of his four sacks were over the final five games of the season. He had two forced fumbles over that time. He was definitely, in terms of the pass rush, playing his best, producing his best at that point. He had six of his seven tackles for loss were over those final five games of the season. Overall, QB hits, he had nine over the final three games of the season. So he was peaking late last season. Now, there's something click with him there. I do think overall now, no more, as you're one of your favorite players in the league, Sexy Dexy is no longer there. I don't know how that affects in terms of defenses. Yeah. I don't know.
1: Brian Burns still there.
0: Yeah. That's.
1: But I think they were all helping, or they were all benefiting from Dexy's ripple effect.
0: Yeah, so I don't know if that, you know, you're right, it's a ripple effect. I think more important would be the other edge guy because you're more in the interior. I know there's resources devoted in terms of a blocking scheme and things like that. So I don't know if that'll affect him or not, but again, he's a talented guy in a second year, especially if he sort of was peaking late in his rookie year. You would think that would carry over to year two. So I'll buy in on him, give it an aha as well.
1: Patrick Mahomes, bold prediction number four. Patrick Mahomes will win his third MVP award this year. I'm going to go on this one for two reasons. A, I think that's a really crowded race. Josh Allen's still going to be involved to win his second. If Lamar's healthy, you know, he'll be involved in that race. You know, I think a Caleb Williams is, I think, really going to be in the forefront of that race this year. Now that he established himself last year as being a really solid quarterback and helping the Bears, plays in Chicago. So you're playing for that big market. That always helps your case. If Burrow gets through a season healthy, throws 45 touchdown passes and the Bengals go to the playoffs, they're giving it to him. I know that this isn't fair, but this is how it works. Sometimes guys are just due, right? And if you just put up a season good enough, they'll give it to you, and you'll win a lot of tiebreakers in a lot of voters' minds because, well, it's just his turn. I think Josh Allen benefited from that the year that he won it because a lot of numbers pointed towards Lamar Jackson that year, probably deserving his third MVP award, but the voters gave it to Josh Allen. And there was other things, too, than him just being due. They argued, you know, he helped his team get to better heights on his back than Lamar having help of, like, a Derrick Henry and a good defense as well. But my point is that is an award that they will spread around if they are given the opportunity to do so. So that's point A. Point B, they bring in Kenneth Walker. I think there's going to be a real, I don't want to say philosophical shift on the offensive side of the ball for the Chiefs, but they're going to try to run the ball, control it a little bit more, and then use Patrick Mahomes when they have to use Patrick Mahomes to take the top off the defense, to have a big play happen, to convert a third and 10. When you get behind the chains, you can get saved by Mahomes. But

0: How much in this now new era, if you will, that the Chiefs now have to embark in their dynasty, how much they want to put on the shoulder of Mahomes 24/7. I don't know if we'll ever see MVP statistical level Mahomes once again.
1: Yeah, there's a couple of things. I say this somewhat jokingly, but let's say Mahomes goes out, because we just talked about the comeback player of the year, right? Mahomes, he ties his career high with 50 touchdown passes.
0: Is he going to win comeback player?
1: Yes. In a weird, it would be so. Now, actually, because of the injury thing, he actually probably is a
0: candidate.
1: Totally fringe candidate, because you're throwing the injury thing. I was kind of being kind of funny saying, like, we've seen Mahomes coming back to his, you know, GOAT level. I mean, face it. I mean, people talked about he is in the discussion on a trajectory. You take that after what 2023 when they won their third Super Bowl, right?
0: No, God, they all blend together.
1: Yes. And at that point, he was a year removed from his career high 5,250 yards passing and leading the league in yardage and touchdown passes for the second time each. At that point, he's a trajectory to be the GOAT, right? To pass Tom Brady. Now we're at 3 years in terms of his numbers of being pedestrians gone too far.
0: Too far, yeah.
1: But he's dropped on average.
0: For God's sakes, man. The man just missed making it to the Final Four for the first time ever in his career as a starter last year.
1: Yeah. But in terms of we're talking average the 3 years before and the 3 years before that. He's dropped an average 1,000 passing yards per year. He's dropped more than 10 touchdown passes per year on average. That's a drop. And that's a 3-year sample size, not just one quote unquote bad year or down year, or unproductive year. I've talked about this before. Is this just the new Patrick Mahomes, which again is a Pro Bowl level, good franchise quarterback?
0: And then in the 2 years, not last one, but 2 years before that, when you've seen these trends, he turned the switch on in the playoffs
1: and became
0: MVP level Patrick Mahomes. He probably would have done it again this year. He didn't get to the playoffs. So maybe that is who we see. Not an MVP level regular season performer, but then he, you know, turns into Super Saiyan mode in the playoffs and he just goes
1: insane.
0: Yeah,
1: whether there's the degree of, I don't know, pacing yourself, I don't know what it could be, but there's a point. If he has another year that's, again, very good, but not like GOAT level or Hall of Fame level season. And he's still going to make the Hall of Fame if you're tired today.
0: Today.
1: But I'm just saying in terms of the individual season, that'll be four in a row where it's missing. You don't want to pile on him because anybody would take this production. You know, there's a very short list. Like one hand probably a quarterback for that level of production you wouldn't want still for this season. If he just does what he averaged the last 3 years, which I'm talking about how quote unquote bad it is. But I'm just saying, like, it's 3 years now. I'm probably leaning toward you're never going to see that again out of him, even though he's only 31 years old. And there's no reason he, you know, it's not like he's over the hill.
0: No.
1: Quarterback level. But I'm the point where I need to be convinced now that that's in him, that he's going to have that just like 5,000-yard season or 40-touchdown season, whatever it is. I don't know if that's in him again, and I'm going to lean toward it's not. So, therefore, he's not going to be the MVP.
0: All right, number five, and we'll do five here and then five in the next segment. So the last one for this segment. This is the least bold prediction I've ever seen. It's a joke that it's being put under the bold prediction category. Okay. The Detroit Lions will go from last to first in the NFC North, in dominant fashion. I think that was an editor at the end that did in dominant fashion because they read this and they were like, what? Okay, we have to put a little bit more spice in this. Make it dominating. Like, make it they go 14-3 or something like that, and the next closest team has 10 wins. Like, but I guess it's bold from the standpoint of this is arguably the best division in football from top to bottom. I think you could argue that the three teams in the NFC West make that the overall best division in football, despite the Cardinals lagging way behind them. I mean, the NFC Championship game was between two of those teams, and then I think you would argue the third best team in the NFC last year could have very well been the San Francisco 49ers. So the West is strong, but the North had every team over 500 last year. The NFC North did. So I guess you could say it's bold from that standpoint, Chris. It's a crowded division. But the Lions are going to win that division this year. I mean, we've been saying it for so long. They're an obvious worst-to-first candidate. They're playing a last-place schedule, and they're still so talented.
1: I Man, and they are literally the betting odds favorite to win the division.
0: Yeah, so this isn't a bold prediction.
1: It's not a bold at all. I mean,
0: the bold prediction would be the Vikings win the division.
1: Yeah,
0: or
1: yes,
0: like
1: that would be bold. Yes, that would be the bold one. I mean, I get it that I don't know if they're going to. I don't even know if I would predict them to win the division, but it's certainly not bold. But if in terms of the, but they are. They're literally.
0: It's like one of the most basic

0: predictions, I think, of this offseason, not just to say they'll win the North, but to say they'll push for the Super Bowl this year, that their window isn't closed yet.
1: Yeah, they're a plus 180 to win the division. And yes, I mean, the Packers are right there, plus two. How about the Bears, number three? Talk about the disrespect card.
0: I think they have a very strong regression candidate there.
1: Yeah, you're right.
0: First place schedule now.
1: I'm just surprised it's that low. Like, and you know me, I hate the Bears.
0: Hate them.
1: So I despise the Bears. No, this team, I don't believe in them. But even that, if I was a betting man,
0: you'd throw a little bit on there. That's a lot of value.
1: I'd rather the value at the Bears at plus 310 than the Lions at plus 180 to go back to it. But I do like, man, if I had to predict, I'd probably say the Packers is my pick. So I guess I go, uh-huh, I don't know. But the spirit of the whole thing is like, yeah, they're the favorites. So, uh-huh, I don't know.
0: Uh-huh. All right, we'll come back. We'll do the next five storylines, bold predictions for the upcoming NFL season. It's Tom, it's Chris. It's the Steelers Blitz on Steelers Nation Radio, part of the Steelers Audio Network.
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9: How often, man?

ask myself and even ask guys that I played with him about the Steeler type player. Did we draft those type players, or would they come into the environment and become immersed in an environment and it becomes a part of them? I don't know which one it was, but I think that the fact that we blended so well together as a team, that we went through some difficult times as a team, helped us. You know, people look at those years that we won the Super Bowls over that 6 or 7 year span, they think everything was all rosy, but we had issues. We were just tight enough, close enough to get through that. We had the leadership and on the field and within the coaching staff to get over things like that, to get through those difficult situations. When you play, you don't think about history. You think about today. And what you got to do today. You don't think about what's going to happen after you're gone, how this team is going to be looked at, or how you're going to be looked at years from now. You think about today and doing the job you have to do today and being the best you could possibly be today. I was drafted in the fourth round, and I got a phone call, I think from Myron Cope, and to tell me I'd been drafted by the Steelers. And

0: and things that you grow from and you learn from. Those are the big moments. Those are the times that when I think back over 14 years in Pittsburgh, those are things that readily come to mind.
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2: 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We're playing a little on bold predictions made by ESPN.com, the esteemed collection of, you know, Field Yateses and Jason Reeds and Seth Walders and Mike Tannenbaums and Dan Orlovsky and Mike Clay. And Jesus, did they get the janitor to write some of these stuff up too? How many people are working at ESPN to do this top 10 list? I could do this on my own. I don't think you need everybody to contribute. Do you need an individual contributor to write a blurb on the Lions saying they've got one of the best rosters when healthy and an easy schedule? They could go to the Super Bowl. Thanks. That was really needed. We needed to know that. All right. Bold prediction number six.
3: Number six.
2: The trend of defensive lines dominating the league will continue to be at the forefront. This is a conversation right up Matt Williamson's alley. Yeah. I know he's big on this. And the defensive lines being so far in front of the offenses now. And you talk about how you can have a holding call on every play as that kind of cliche thing. You'd hear Wolfley say that all the time. Like, oh, you can call holding on every play. Just a matter of if the ref sees it or not. That really might be coming literal at this point, because to stop some of these monsters, I don't know how these offensive linemen aren't supposed to hold them. And that's what's happening, I think, more and more when it comes to the NFL and handling these defensive fronts. And Dan Orlovsky was the one who had this write-up for this, and he was saying, you know, in leagues that are so enamored with outstanding quarterback play, and that he says rightfully so, you should be enamored with that. The past two Super Bowl champions have won because of their defensive lines being better than everyone else's, and he thinks in 2026 that's going to continue. He's absolutely right about that. The Eagles in 2024 were the best defensive front in football. Seattle was the best defensive front in football last year. Not only did they win their Super Bowls, Chris, they dominated the Super Bowl, both of those teams. I mean, from start to finish, they wired to wire. I know the Patriots had that little breath of air in the second half, but it was a wire-to-wire finish from the Seahawks this year. So as Dan points out, you know, you got to have that quarterback. It's still such a big deal to have that position figured out. But when you're looking at the teams to seriously make a Super Bowl run this year, Broncos, Eagles, Rams, Seahawks, Texans, look towards those teams. And I think he's spot on about that. And the point here, the bold prediction, the defensive line will be better than the offensive lines. That's not really that bold. That's an uh-huh for sure for me. That is just the way it is now. The defense is way ahead of offense, and you see that early in the season especially, too. Like, in September, defense really carries the day.
3: I hadn't really thought of it in the context that this is brought up in, but that's true, because when I look back at the season, I never really articulated it this way or thought of it in these terms, but it's probably maybe the first time in my life in terms of the defensive lines. Like, they kind of define the season. Like, when I look back,

0: All four Final Four teams, you could say, were built or got there because of their defensive fronts. Denver, New England, Seattle, L.A.
1: Yeah, and Houston,
0: Houston was right there.
1: Yes, if Houston's
0: Philly was right there.
1: Yeah. They were around prior, but they very well could have been, and they were. They were beaten, Philly was beaten by the 49ers, but the Texans were beaten by the Patriots. So, yeah, it was, and I know you've brought this up before, and seeing it that way, it is eye-opening to me, and that's where it's at. And is it a trend? Is it something that can be, was it just a, is it a blip? Is it a trend that's going to just kind of water a fine its level? Is there a reason, or athletes, for whatever reason, playing deep? It's not like... Defensive line, you could say...
0: It's not the sexy position, right? Yeah, like, it's sexier than offensive line, don't get me wrong, but, like, it's still not like that, you know, edge rusher or corner, something that, like, has a lot of sex appeal to it. The sexiest... Why are we saying sexy? So, the sexiest position on defense is probably that inside linebacker still. Inside linebacker or edge rusher, I'd say, are the top two right now. It's probably edge rusher now.
1: One of the Steelers assistants brought up last week that... Was it now? I don't know. Sorry, I'm giving you credit. Fine, coach. But it was that he thought a lot of athletes are going to play edge rusher now than ever in the past.
0: And it's a glamour spot.
1: Yes. And I think he was saying, taken away from inside linebacker, they're going there.
0: But defensive line is not the glamour spot.
1: Yeah. And it's not as if, it's not really, I'm sure there are some examples. And at some point in your life as a football player, there probably are. If you have a 6'3", 6', but see, the body, what I'm getting at is the body type for an offensive lineman and body type for a defensive lineman, generally, you know which way you're going at the elite level. You know what I'm saying?
0: I think it's probably more fun for kids to be on the attack, which is ironic because you're playing defense, but you're on the attack as opposed to be the kind of defender, ironically speaking, because you're on offense and trying to defend that attack.
1: Yeah, maybe
0: it's more fun to hunt than it is to be the guy who shelters the hunted.
1: Yeah, and I wonder if we're going real with a granular level here, way back to, you know, not necessarily youth football, but, that the best athletes are playing defense. Is there something to that? Why they're ahead of them right now? I don't know if that's it. Maybe it's just a natural little cycle, and maybe there's a punchback schematically happening at some point where right now the defensive coordinator's found a, but I don't know. Maybe I'm not smart enough to know, recognize it even if there was it. I frankly am not smart enough to recognize it if I saw it. A trend schematically right now, the defensive coordinators, and there'll be a punchback. Maybe that's as simple as, I don't know, the offensive, the offense are going to bigger personnel last year. That was a big trend last year. So they weren't big enough to stop the big defensive linemen. So I don't know. I don't know if there's something to it.
0: Bold prediction number 6. The Texans are 7.
1: Yeah, I thought you just
0: the
1: said
0: The Texans
1: six,
0: will earn the number one seed in the AFC.
1: 4-6, but yeah, whatever.
0: And they will go to their first Super Bowl. I'm going to go on the first part. The Texans will be the number one seed in the AFC, but I will go on the second part. They will not get to their first Super Bowl as being the number one seed. I do think the Texans are good enough to get the number one seed, though, because I think their defense is about as dominant as any defense on the team. I think they're going to be the best defense in football this year. That's my prediction right now. And I think C.J. Stroud will be better this year than he was last year.
1: Yeah, and then that becomes, you're making a lot of sense, or he's making a lot of sense, whoever's making these bold predictions is making a lot of sense. Remember, they finished last season, 1, 2, 3, 4, 5, 6, 7, 9 game winning streak, is that what it was?
0: Yeah.
1: And then, they were on a 10 game winning streak in the playoffs, and the defense was still dominating, and then an 11th game, but they lost to the aforementioned Patriots.
0: Which the defense dominated.
1: Yeah. So I do like that, but then it was why they lose. They lost because of C.J. Stroud, almost like, no, and not like we put. Oh, the quarterback didn't show. Sometimes
0: but he could have taken 10 knees or four knees in a row, punted, and they probably would have won.
1: Yeah, so that was a pretty clear cut that C.J. Stroud cost him the game. And
0: wasn't he one of those guys where it's like you have a performance where if the quarterback spikes the ball into the ground, he has a higher passer rating.
1: That's right.
0: You never want. They call that the Kenny Pickett. It always comes back to him.
1: I like your heel turn on Kenny Pickett. That's one of my favorite things.
0: Comes back to him, doesn't it? I love Pitt Pickett, but we're talking about the pro Pickett.
1: Yeah,
0: now.
1: The pro Pickett. Yeah, where's he at now? Where'd he go?
0: Carolina. He's back as the Panthers, baby. Back where he belongs as a Panther.
1: And Charlotte, where he's greatest moment. Right?
0: Speaking of the Panthers, the fake slide. Speaking of the Panthers, the next bold prediction number 8: Jonathan Brooks will end the season as the Panthers running back 1 and clear 900 rushing yards. You needed a 10th bold prediction, didn't you, ESPN? Because who gives a crap about Jonathan Brooks and if he's the leading Panthers rusher? And you didn't even see if he clears 1,000. You put it at 900. So we're going to skip over that one and go to the final two, which are

0: lot better. Fernando Mendoza will start within the first few weeks. I'm going to go on this one. I think they're really going to slow play Mendoza. And furthermore, I think Cousins is going to be just fine enough where they're not going to feel the need to just be like, oh, my God, pull him out. He sucks. Get Mendoza in there. He's already way better than Kirk Cousins. Like, Cousins isn't going to just completely bottom out and crash out. In fact, last year he showed that if they would have just played him from the start, maybe Atlanta's the one that wins the NFC South last year. So I think Cousins holds him off for at least into November. Maybe around Thanksgiving time we start to think about the Mendoza switch.
1: I probably don't disagree with you, but for the sake of hashtag good radio and being a contrarian here.
0: You're going,
1: I'm just going to go, because I feel like we've seen this Kirk Cousins things before, and we literally did, where he was signed and then they had a first round pick, not even a first overall pick, and he lost the job to him pretty quickly when it's Michael Penix, who stinks, and he got his job back eventually, by the way. And I think Mendoza's that good, and I think there'll be pressure on I almost said Oakland, Vegas, to turn the page.
0: It's Los Angeles.
1: Yes, it's the original Oakland. So I see scenarios where it happens. I think Mendoza is ready-made enough that he'll push himself onto the field.
0: And our final bold prediction, Caleb Williams will win the NFL's MVP award.
1: I don't want to see that. That's bold. I'll give him that. You're going to go that level, although it's not super bold. I know you love you some Caleb Williams, and I kind of do too.
0: I'm going to go,
1: Ooh.
0: I think it's Allen or Burrow this year. Just something in my gut says either Allen goes two-time MVP or Burrow wins his first one. That's where I'm kind of at.
1: I don't know. They started this thing saying the Ravens are going to go 18-0 or whatever.
0: Yeah, they're undefeated until the last.
1: Yeah, if that happened,
0: season,
1: I think Lamar Jackson's going to win the damn MVP, if you ask me. But I don't know. I don't know. We've talked about the regression for the Bears. I think if they're like a third-place team, he's not going to win the MVP.
0: Now, do you think Williams is that like proverbial next guy up, though, for the award, or does that still apply to Burrow? Or has he been just around for so long that it's kind of like you'll win it eventually, Burrow, maybe, but we're not going to say you've got next. You're like ninth year now.
1: I mean, Caleb has the type of pedigree that's above even Burrow, for that matter.
0: Caleb has the type of pedigree, if we're talking pure talent of throwing the football, that's like above even Mahomes, maybe. Like, he's got that level of freakiness.
1: And we saw an intangible for him last year, that all those comeback wins and the big plays.
0: That's what made him scary.
1: Even kind of those, like, those types of, I don't say, what's the word I'm looking for? Like, splashy play. I mean,
0: he clutched up.
1: Yes, he clutched up, and he made these spectacular, like, whoa, like, jaw-dropping type plays. So he has all the ingredients to do it. I just don't know, because we talked about earlier with the Lions thing and tying all together here, the Bears, I just don't think you're, unless the Bears go, you know, or a first place team and, you know, that type of team, which I don't think the Bears will be. I don't think they can win the MVP necessarily that way.
0: That'll do it for us. We'll be back again on Wednesday with another edition of the Blitz.
1: Already.
0: Mandatory mini camp is about to start for the Steelers, so we'll talk about that on Wednesday's show. It's Tom, it's Chris. It's the Steelers Blitz on Steelers Nation Radio, part of the Steelers Audio Network.
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0: afternoon, Steeler Nation, and welcome back to The Drive here on the Steelers Audio Network. Wes Shuler and Matt Williamson with you as the calendar turns to June here. Matt, it's a new week, beautiful week.
1: Yeah, it really is.
0: Out there, mandatory mini camp this week for the Pittsburgh Steelers. Mm-hmm. The calendar has turned from May to June. We continue to rock and roll through throughout this offseason.
1: Yeah, took a little break, obviously. We weren't here last week. I hope you had a wonderful vacation. I recharged the batteries a little bit. Kind of stepped away from football to some degree. I don't kind of feel like I'm out of the loop a little bit, not talking about it as much every day, but I have other

0: shows. So things are good. Things are good.
1: Yeah.
0: It feels like summer.
1: It feels like summer.
0: Yeah, yeah.
1: It absolutely, absolutely does. I think like this week is like the last week for, I think a lot of the local schools are already done, but some of them a couple days this week type thing. And yes, it certainly does feel like summer. It was a good vacation week. I did the same.
0: My daughter's doing prom and, you know, I mean,
1: I did the, obviously, vacation this past week. We were down in Florida. It was great. I kind of half did what you did. I definitely unplugged from football for a week, which was needed a little bit this time of year. Recharging the batteries, so-so.
0: Yeah, family vacation with two young girls is not the same as...
1: How that is. Now, I will say, it went about as well as it could have. They were, again, they're 4 and 3, my daughter. 4.5 and 3. So,
0: okay.
1: For being 4.5 and 3, they did about as well as you could expect. They traveled pretty well, sleeping in different area and flights and all that stuff. But it was good. The weather was great. I almost sent you guys a few pics. We had some awesome seafood dinners down there.
0: That sounds great, in
1: Florida that were fantastic. But yeah, happy to be back here with you guys and doing the thing as the calendar turns to June here, and it's a big week for the Steelers. And as you mentioned,
0: it actually kind of is, you know,
1: and potentially across the league. I mean. Yeah. Sometime today, sometime this week, maybe by the time you and I are on the microphone tomorrow, we could have an A.J. Brown trade.
0: That, yeah, there's probably even lesser names that I'm not thinking of that are waiting for June 1st. Right.
1: So I actually think this week, I don't know. I could be wrong and maybe I'll end up jinxing us, but maybe we won't have to kind of stretch content as much as we typically have to start doing here when you hit the month of June and things do slow down.
0: And it's not a big thing, but the practices do ramp up a little bit this week, too. You go from kindergarten to first grade, you know.
1: Exactly right.
0: Yeah.
1: It was pretty good participation in the OTA portion.
0: Mm-hmm.
1: Now, again, though, when things become mandatory, you know, a couple of the faces that we haven't seen yet that we'll see, or like someone like Patrick Queen, who wasn't at the first week of OTAs, but was there last week for the second week.
0: Yes.
1: It'll be all hands on deck here this week. At least it better be, or else those guys are going to get a little bit lighter in their wallets.
0: Well, then we'd have something to talk about if they're not there this week.
1: Certainly.
0: I mean, that becomes definitely newsworthy. I didn't realize this, but when I was down there, I was looking for Sebastian Joseph Day. He wasn't there early, but the reason he wasn't there is because he was getting his master's degree from Rutgers.
1: Good for him.
0: Yeah. That's awesome. A great reason not to be
1: that's
0: there.
1: That's a
0: right.
1: great reason.
0: Yeah.
1: Absolutely. Guys finishing their education. And that's another popular thing that you'll see guys do a lot this time of year. And pretty cool. Yeah. Congratulations to everyone who's graduating high school, like Matt's daughter here in the coming days and weeks. Everyone who's graduating college, or has graduated college, like my sister just did a couple weeks ago. It's always an exciting time of year.
0: Yeah, it does feel like summer. I think we're here.
1: Something weird about, after Memorial Day weekend and the calendar turns to June, it's like, okay.
0: That's summer, yeah.
1: Everyone's still got kind of that internal clock from their childhood where June feels like summertime, really.
0: Much fewer of those days, I could put a couple sweatshirts on, and I mean, it's sunny and it's nice out.
1: Weather was awesome last week. Looks like it's going to be awesome again this week, and I'm ready. Matt, I don't know what it is, but I was thinking this to myself this morning. I was joking with you, we got back from vacation Saturday, and then Sunday, I'm outside doing yard work for 7 hours, catching up on all the little things that need done.
0: Yeah.
1: Just when you're gone for a week and in general.
0: The grass grows quick this time of year.
1: Yes.
0: And, right.
1: And I was saying this to my wife yesterday, and I was thinking it again today because I spent an hour outside this morning finishing up some stuff. I love the mornings this time of year.
0: Okay.
1: Just in this region, late May.
0: It's not hot.
1: From late May till July 4th.
0: Okay.
1: The mornings are awesome. It's 60-some degrees and sunny. It's nice out. You can move around and not sweat like crazy, but you're not cold and putting on layers. I love the mornings this time of year.
0: No, I dig it. That's cool.
1: Matt, we have some news and notables that we need to get into as we
0: come. Yeah, I'm sure some things would happen while we're gone, too.
1: Yeah, a welcome back segment here, maybe, just to cross some T's and dot some I's. And starting with our own here, the Steelers restructuring Pat Freiermuth's contract a few days ago.
0: Okay.
1: Basically, before the 2024 season, he signed a four-year, about $48.5 million extension. But this restructure will free up about $4.25 million in cap space for the Steelers. The Steelers now, I guess, were slightly over that cap number. This will put them under and give them the space to sign Drew Aller as well.
0: Oh, is he the last rookie
1: I believe, that's what I wasn't sure about. We're still kind of trying to catch up from being gone all week, but I believe he's the last one still remaining.
0: Which isn't a problem, folks. He's going to sign. Every rookie signs. They really have no choice, and they don't even negotiate anymore.

0: It's not like he's a quarterback, he's holding out for more money. That doesn't happen anymore.
1: The days of Sam Bradford are long gone.
0: Those type of things are, long gone. So a couple notes on Freiermuth is you don't do those things with people you have any concerns about. You know, like, we trust him. You know, I'm going to give him all his money now. He's going to be a quality player for us. So I think he's gotten to that stage of his Steelers career where he's a good restructure candidate because he's trustworthy and going to do what you expect him to do and all those good things. He is under contract. I was mistaken. I thought he was under contract till after this season. He's got one more after that.
1: 27 and 28.
0: Yes. Yeah. And coincidentally, he'll turn 27 and 28. And I think those are his prime years. So, I mean, these 2 years will be really pivotal in his career. Can he take a step forward and be a little bit more of a consistent producer? I think he'll be detached more in this offense. I think he might be utilized more. I don't think that that detracts from Washington's contributions or the third receiver or anything like that. But I could see him having his best season as a Steeler, you know, especially statistically.
1: Hopefully with Michael Pittman Jr., you know, Bernard too, those guys, just more attention, more eyeballs that have to go in other areas that, that free up some space.
0: Second year with Rodgers,
1: those things.
0: Trust in the quarterback, you know.
1: Absolutely. So this restructure basically converts Freiermuth's 2026 base salary to the veteran minimum and trims his cap number for this year to $6.9 million. No void years added or anything like that. So his cap numbers, you guys know how this works. You can kick the can down the road, but eventually you're going to have to pay that bill a little bit.
0: Mm-hmm.
1: And
0: basically why he would do it is, do you want a big check now or do you want a bunch of smaller ones throughout the course of the year? I'll take the big one now.
1: Gets a little bit smaller, but you get a nice fat bonus on the...
0: You have a nice party with the fam and then you invest it like crazy and you're very happy about it.
1: Exactly right. Yeah. And so his cap number will go up to $14.2 million in 27 and then $12.6 million in 28. And the cap will continue to go up.
0: And the cap will go up and the world goes
1: hopefully
0: around.
1: You have a quarterback on a rookie contract, whether it's one of the two or somebody that you draft, and you're not paying a quarterback big money.
0: Good point.
1: Not that the Steelers are paying Aaron Rodgers big money, but they're not paying him nothing.
0: Yeah, I mean, he's a significant cap hit for a player, not compared to other starting quarterbacks necessarily.
1: Exactly right. So,
0: side note here, I still am kind of blown away. We don't talk a lot about NFL economics, but tight ends are a bargain, man. I mean, when the best tight ends in the league, I'm not saying he's one of the best in the league, but he's an above average starter and he's making like 12 a year.
1: Mm-hmm.
0: I mean, that's like a fourth receiver.
1: It's crazy.
0: It's so nuts. Lopsided.
1: Tight ends and centers, it feels like.
0: Yeah.
1: You can really take advantage of the market and get a great player at a good price, get a good player.
0: Safety's another one. You can get Brisker on a 1 year, $4 million deal like every year.
1: Safety's a really good one. It's like there's the top 1% that's highly paid.
0: Mm-hmm.
1: There's not much of a middle class there after.
0: I mean, I think like Kittle makes like $20 million. I mean, he's one of the most valuable players in the league.
1: And that's like what, what an okay wide receiver gets on the open
0: market. Exactly, right. That's what Wandell Robinson gets on the open market. It's nuts.
1: Exactly right. So a couple more, like the Chargers and Derwin James agreed to an extension this past week.
0: He's the highest paid safety.
1: Speaking of safeties and kind of the lack of middle class.
0: I think those guys, I don't even want to call him safeties anymore because he's really Hamilton with the Ravens before Hamilton with the Ravens. You know, I mean, I looked at his PFF alignment numbers. He does play some deep middle. He plays some true strong, but he's in the slot a ton. He's in the box. He's all over the place. He's the Petrie branch, you know, tied all together, big nickel guy. Those dudes are starting to get paid and starting to get drafted reasonably high. But normal starting safeties, bargains.
1: It's funny in the kind of the salary and roster building element of the conversation.
0: Mm-hmm.
1: Nico Collins also restructuring his deal with the Houston Texans, reworking his deal there. I wonder if that means, I don't know, potentially something long term for CJ Stroud.
0: Yeah, I was wondering why they do that because once in a while you click on those articles. Here's players that might get traded. Nico's name comes up once in a while, which I never understood because he's too valuable. But I guess it was a contractual thing that, you know, maybe they're not going to pay him, blah, blah, blah. But it looks like they did bump him up and, you know, help him out because he was perennially underpaid, too. He was making like 18 or 20 million for a number one receiver. Right. He should not be making Wandell Robinson money.
1: And then the Vikings finally hiring a general manager, Matt.
0: I think that was today, yeah.
1: That was today. Nolan Teasley, the new Minnesota Vikings general manager. I'm not sure if you know much about him.
0: I do not.

0: not. He's from Seattle, I think.
1: I believe so.
0: I'm pretty sure he came from the Seattle tree.
1: Fresh off of the Seattle Super Bowl, he was their assistant GM.
0: Yeah.
1: He will now be the head guy for the Minnesota Vikings.
0: Okay. Now, it's not unheard of, but it's a little weird that they did an entire draft without a GM.
1: They went through a lot of this process.
0: It's been a while that seat's been empty.
1: Yes. Yes, it has. So he will be exiting Seattle. Looks like he was there for 13 years with the Seattle Seahawks.
0: He's had a lot of success there.
1: Organization, right? Yeah, absolutely. Part of both of those, the Legion of Boom Super Bowl, he was part of that. Part of those teams, and now the kind of rebuild they had there and getting back to the top of the mountain. So again, kind of just quick Wikipedia scouting, but that seems
0: I don't know much about him other than that.
1: Seems like the type of guy you'd be interested in if you're Minnesota. Hopefully, for their sake, you know, a guy that's up and coming and ready to kind of chart his own path.
0: It's cool that he's helped build two different styles of winners, and that's a class organization, and that's a good person or good team to pluck people from.
1: So there's some of the. I guess news of the day and news of the past week little bit as well.
0: Not a ton, obviously, this time of year, but, you know.
1: Of course. But with that, what there is a lot of this time of year is coaches speaking.
0: Yeah, which is great.
1: This is about the one time a year, you know, or one time of off season, I should say.
0: Tyler told us Russell Wilson just retired.
1: How about that?
0: I think that's better for his legacy than hanging around these last couple of years.
1: I think so too.
0: Yeah.
1: He certainly has not helped himself since he left Seattle.
0: No.
1: He still has a hell of a resume.
0: Oh, yeah. I still think he's got a Hall of Fame case. I don't know if he'll get in or not.
1: But we'll definitely be 5 years from now, I guess.
0: Yeah,
1: right?
0: Yeah.
1: We'll be having that conversation of. I guarantee you he'll at least be a finalist. And that'll be a very interesting conversation and debate.
0: Guys like him and Matt Ryan and Philip Rivers of this era that are not no-brainers, but they'll be interesting conversations. And frankly, I hope he's – when we bring him up in 5 years from now as a finalist, I hope we're like, boy, he was instrumental on those Seattle teams, not those last 4 years or whatever where, you know.
1: Because it can be easy to forget
0: how
1: good he was once upon a time. That's our kind of welcome back, just getting started here. We do have some coaches speaking around practices. We'll hear a little bit from Mike McCarthy when we return. We'll hear a little bit from Tom Arth, quarterback's coach of the Steelers, in hour number two. And obviously, we know we're going to get to a bunch of your tweets and comments that we've missed throughout the past week, so you know where to get at us if you want to get involved with today's program. Euler and Williamson, just getting started here on a Monday. It's The Drive, Steelers Nation Radio on the Steelers Audio Network.
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9: You know, I was only in college for 2 years. So, you know, my first game, I was still basically a kid. And, you know, you get a chance to go out and play with the likes of, like, you know, Jerome and Cordell, playing against the Baltimore Ravens, and, you know, Ray Lewis and Rod Woodson. Like, these guys are, like, Hall of Famers. And here I am, you know, 24 months removed from graduating high school to playing with guys that I admire and that I looked up to. You know, it's an out-of-body experience, because, you know, you don't know whether to go over and ask these guys for the autograph or what, because I was basically still a kid. There's nothing like Sunday morning here. You know, you can feel it, and you can smell it, and you can't get to the locker room fast enough to put your helmet on and run out on the field and see, you know, the fans swinging those terrible towels. You know, I kind of get goosebumps just thinking about it, you know, how special it was. 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They live, eat, and breathe football here. And you don't understand it until you leave, because you think it's just normal to you, because that's all that you know. Until you go somewhere, you're like, the fans are not the same, but the fans here are the best.
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0: this Monday, and still plenty of moving and shaking, as these are kind of the last big weeks here, this week and next week, until things go quiet, until training camp.
1: Yeah, everybody disappears after that.
0: Exactly right, and hopefully stays out of trouble.
1: Yeah, I was about to say that. Don't be that guy.
0: And with that, a lot of interesting stuff from the coaching staff. We're going to hear from Mike McCarthy, of course, Steelers head coach here, Matt. Plenty on the quarterbacks, plenty on just his first couple weeks of really getting going. And I thought some really interesting stuff when he's asked about how he wants to use Warren and Dowdle and what that balance could look like.
1: Oh, I'm curious about that.
0: In the game plan here. So here is the Steelers head coach.
2: Very, very productive week. I look back at the history of OTAs. Like today is OTA number 5, install number 5. So you get to 5, 6, and 7.

0: Seven. This is usually where the rookies kind of hit the wall a little bit, and you didn't see that today. So I've been really impressed with the way they've come in and, you know, picked it up and have lined and tried to learn from the veteran players. So it's going well. You know, we're operating in the CBA tempo and everything, but I think the teaching and really the video that we've been able to gather from these OTA practices has been excellent. So we're on pace to get all the work that I want to get done before we conclude, and just been real impressed with the work ethic of our men. So it's been a good week so far.
1: Michael, Ramon was saying yesterday that 55 touches and completions is a big number for you. How did you come about that number? Is there like a win loss percentage associated with that number?
0: Well, I mean, it used to be 53. I just think as offenses have prevailed and with the rule changes over time, I started off in 1993 working in game analysis, and that was a big part of my job as a young coach. So I've always stayed in touch with the numbers. They call it analytics now, but I think it's important to use those guidelines to project goals, but it also it helps keep you on a path for mindset of how you want to call a game. There's no absolutes. But I think there's more to the 55. I've always believed in a complementary football formula. You know, that comes with great defense. You know, obviously getting those touches to your perimeter players. The big one is obviously winning the turnover ratio and time of possession. So those are the things that, when we get into the real football, because right now we're in a teaching phase. That's been really the emphasis for year one here, to get everything taught schematically. We've been going at it the last 2 weeks on situational football, but we'll get heavier into those types of conversations. I don't know what the hell Chin's doing, giving that good information out so early. I'll have a talk with him. But
2: percentage did you come up with on
0: what do you mean?
2: Win loss? Like, if you get to 53 or 55?
0: Oh, I mean, it's high. But like I said, there's more to it. It's part of the complementary football formula. I mean, you could have 32 rushes and 25 completions, but you turn the ball over and give up. So it's part of that formula. It's an offensive focus, and the reality of it is it's playing the quarterback position the way we want to play. We want to, a big part of our job is getting the ball distributed. So that's where the play caller and quarterback, we want to be connected.
3: Mike, Rico said that when you got hired, his mother texted him and said, "You're going to Pittsburgh." And it sort of turned out like that a few months later. What makes him good at his job, and why is he a good fit for what you try to do?
0: Well, mothers know best. I mean, we recognize that always. Rico's a great fit for how we're going to play here in Pittsburgh. And I've been blessed to just be part of his journey. I've watched him grow up as a young player in Dallas. He went through a lot of adversity there early in his career, with the injuries the first 2 years. And I really had to wait probably longer than I know he would have liked for his opportunity. And I've been just so impressed with him and just how diligent of a football player he is. I mean, he's really smart. You can see his background. He's a quarterback, in his high school days. So he has a really high understanding of how the game's played, but, he's tough as nails. I love his running style, and he's a great fit with Jalen, and he's a great fit for us.
4: Like, what would you say,
0: you
4: see this as being, even in light of all these receivers that you've added in
0: Aaron
4: Rodgers,
0: a
4: power offense?
0: Definitely. I mean, you got to be. It's, that's the way you draw it up. And 17 games, it's a long year. Winter football is when it is most important, winning in November, December, and January. So this team is built that way, and that's the way we'll play. So, but you have to be able to beat teams any way you need to, and I think that's the importance of building a diverse offense. But it'll always start with defense, running the football, special teams, and the ability to score whatever way we need to. So that's what we're building. That's why we're taking the time and really putting the energy into this scheme development, scheme installation phase here. So, and I think our guys have done a nice job.
2: But what's the role of the fullback in that? Traditionally, have you always used one? Do you use one if you have one?
0: Yeah, definitely. I think systems, if you have a system that cannot utilize the strength of the personnel that's available, then I think you have to take a hard look at your system. And I've

0: started my journey in coaching in a two-back offense, and I still believe in the principles of it, still teach from the foundation of two-back offense. So, whether you're using that with the traditional fullback, because, if you just look at it from the business and, the development of a roster, your fullback has to play special teams. You can't have players that only have one job, and so that's part of why I think sometimes fullbacks, you don't see as many of them. We feel like we have some guys to work with here, but the fullback tight end position, the versatility and the position and scheme and skill set, flexibility is important for those groups. But yeah, definitely, I would always prefer to have a fullback. I've played with as many as three fullbacks on a 53-man roster in my time as a head coach. So I think it's an important position. I think it's part of playing Pittsburgh Steelers football, and we'll definitely tilt that way.
1: For a young player like Roman Wilson, what's going to be the key for him to take another step in his career development?
0: Just keep doing exactly what he's doing. He's been here from day one. He was one of the first men to reach out, just clearly ask, what the expectation was of him, how I viewed him, how I saw him fitting in as the roles, the role as far as X, F and Z, and he's doing the work. He's had a great off season, so I just need him to keep showing up and keep working his tail off, because he's got a skill set. There's a lot there to work with. So Roman's done a really nice job.
2: Mike, for the returning players, how do you feel that they are doing with adjusting to the way you're on that?
0: Well, I think our veterans have done an excellent job. I'm a big believer in consistency and regularity, and you have to have that from your experience, players and your coaches. Who wants to work with someone that's different every day? Because I think that starts at the top, and because if that's the case, that's probably where you're going to play, when the games come. So I think our veteran players have come in, and we've been very upfront and frank and direct with them, and as far as how we see them and the direction that we're going. I think we did a really good job of identifying the things that were done at a high level here, and try to maintain as much of that as we could throughout our scheme development. So that's been an adjustment. I'm in the process. I just completed a 100-day report. First 100 days on the job. So, and that's been filtered throughout our coaching staff. So there's things that you can definitely learn in those first 100 days. I've learned through experience that it's more important for me to listen and observe right now than talk. They're going to get tired of talking to me at some point, but it won't be during this first 120 days on the job, because it's important for us to learn each other. And there's a lot to do in the first year. And I think you have, for this being the third time going through it, you understand that, everything we do has a progression and a regression to do it, whether it's the strength and conditioning, whether it's the training room, especially the coaches and scheme development, fundamental development, game management, installation, all that. So you got to keep progressing, but you still have to have the feedback, because if you have to regress, you take a step back and keep moving forward. So, I really appreciate the way our men have, consistently just, come in here every day and work, because that's what we need to do. I mean, the pom-poms flying around and yelling, screaming, ain't gonna do. We need to learn the offense, learn the defense, make sure we know the special teams, make sure we have a clear understanding of the fundamentals, make sure each player has a toolbox that's full, make sure they have successful, don't give them too much, keep building that in a progressive, regressive way, all those things, game management, situational football, can't do enough of it. So, I mean, that's just really been our approach. It's been a very, very hectic, busy offseason, but it should be. It's year one. I mean, this is what year one looks like, but at the end of the day, the players have responded. And they're doing the work. I mean, I think you see it right here. I mean, this is a teaching environment. We go to the CBA tempo like you have to. But there's a lot getting done here. There's a lot more cameras here than you've probably seen before. And we're able to capture a lot of video. And our guys are into it. So it gives us a chance to move the needle forward.
2: You were talking with Joe Witt yesterday about
3: his role in the defense. What does it do for a coaching staff when you have multiple guys who've had that defensive coordinator hat that are able to collaborate?
0: Well, I think it speaks to, you know, not

0: number one, the experience that you're looking for. I look at coaching staff a lot, like I look at a locker room. You know, you want to develop, you know, a coaching staff on all three levels. You know, you have veteran players, you have the middle, you have your middle class, and then you have your young players. And I think, you know, having a veteran group the way we do at the top of our coaching staff, it's important for them to continue to help the middle class grow, and then we're developing the young coaches. So it's all by growing and developing.
1: Joe Witt specifically was on the same page with you so much that you want to put
0: Joe,
1: assistant head coach role, and he was telling us some about that role.
0: I mean, frankly, a long time ago, and if I was guilty of anything, it was probably I didn't give Joe the opportunity early enough. I can remember interviewing Joe. It was him and three other candidates for a quality control job back in, oh, I want to say 2008. And I've always been impressed with him. This, you know, he comes from a coaching family. His father's a Hall of Fame coach, you know, back there at Auburn. So it's important to him. He's a great teacher. He's really good on the grass, which I hold to high, you know, a high demanding coach as far as the way he teaches. He's the same guy every day, so he's knew it for a long time. So we're very fortunate to have him.
2: Mike, what about guys, Pecco? Two more.
1: Mike, what about Pecco, and what do you think of the group you have with that defensive
0: line? Yeah, the defensive line, I think, is not only an excellent group, but it's got a lot of depth. In my time in the league, I don't recall having a D-line with this type of depth and this particular size. So I'm real excited about this bunch, and it's, you know, I think that, you know, the organization has done an excellent job of sticking to the profile, of the 3-4 defense. And it was definitely evident before I arrived here, and it's something that we'll continue to try to do. So, Pecco, I mean, I always admired him as a player, have coached against him, and then had the chance. He worked for me in Dallas for a year, came in as an intern. We loved him so much, we hired him for the year. So I was very excited to give him this opportunity. So he's a great fit for our guys. But Sean also is an excellent asset. I really like the dynamics in that room between those guys.
3: Mike, you've talked several times about the 34 defense. What's the key there? Is it the linemen, the edge guys? What makes it work?
0: I mean, it's all of it. I mean, you got to. I think it's more the numbers. You know, I mean, it's getting the numbers right. You know, it's. I mean, if you look at the length, you know, it's not like we're playing a bunch of four eyes flat stance like they traditionally did, but you know. Cam Hayward still plays that at a high level. He's been a great, you know, mentor to the younger players. So you can see the one thing you can see from day one when you're sitting there watching the defense is how good they play with their hands. You know, and that's always been a big part of playing, you know, defensive line here in Pittsburgh over the last three decades. So that's definitely in place there. So it starts there, but you got to have the rushers. You know, and I can remember in the old days when. Everybody was 4-3, and Pittsburgh was one of the very few teams that were 3-4, and they were able to get so many linebackers in the, you know, third, fourth, fifth, sixth round. So the ability to keep having five or six rushers is important. So I think that the discipline in drafting and signing to the, you know, to the profile of defense has been in place here since 1992. Is that right? I'm checking you. I know you were. That's why I looked at you.
4: Steelers head coach and fact checker and resident Steel Curtain historian Mike McCarthy. It is like we've joked a couple times, like, oh, Mike McCarthy's from Pittsburgh, right? Oh, yeah.
5: Of course.
4: But it's times like that where you don't need the accent or the references to big gems or anything. Yeah. Like, you could tell he really knows the history and the lineage of the organization.
5: Yeah, and he takes it seriously, and he brings it up every press conference or every press opportunity I've heard. He is brought up in some way, shape, or form, usually defensive, actually,
4: yeah.
5: I mean, which I understand, of the history around here and – praising Tomlin and his staff and building on that and going back to 92. But what's always apparent to me when I listen to him is you can tell that he's a professional head coach. You know, like, I know there's 32 of them in the world, but I've said since I've been doing this that there's about 20 men right now walking the planet
4: just know how to win football games.
5: Tomlin was one. Harbaugh. I mean, like, that. You know, that you can put them in any situation and they're going to.
4: Andy Reid.
5: It doesn't mean they're going to win Super Bowl after Super Bowl or anything like
4: Sean
5: that.
4: Payton.
5: But they're going to have a competitive football team and they understand. I guess the best way

0: put it is they have a great understanding of what it takes to win in this league with consistency, not just win one game.
1: Putting yourself in the right position week after week.
0: Yeah, and I think it starts his first 100 days. You know what I mean? Like everything he's put in place. And he mentioned it. He's like, this is the third time I've had my first 100 days. And I bet he's better at it this time than the first and second time. You know what I mean? Right. Yeah, right.
1: He absolutely better be. No, it's a great call by you. You have made that point before. There's the older crop of coaches, the McCarthys and the Andy Reids and the Sean Paytons. Mm-hmm. Then there's that kind of next wave of like the McVays and the Shanahans that
0: yeah.
1: put those guys anywhere. And like you said, it doesn't mean they're going to be contending for a Super Bowl
0: every
1: season.
0: Every year, right, right.
1: But they are going to win a lot more games than they lose. They're going to go to the playoffs more often than they don't.
0: Right.
1: And yeah, you're absolutely right.
0: I know a lot of our listeners would have loved the Shielhouse or a Shuler or something like that. And they might be the best head coaches in the planet going forward. And they may have been a better hire. I don't know. But they don't have that yet. You know, and they may never get it. And there's so many coaches that are former assistants or former coordinators that are hot shots, get hired, and then fizzle out in 2 years and never, you know, win that many games. You know what I mean? It's not an accident. If Tomlin lands somewhere next year, that team's probably going to win more than it loses.
1: That team is probably going to win more than it loses, certainly. Let's take our last break here, the first hour. Some interesting stuff there from Mike McCarthy that I want to dig into about the running back room, the usage.
0: I thought that was interesting, too. A little bit of fullback stuff, too.
1: Yeah. Of Warren and Dowdle and maybe Nowakowski and some others that are going to be involved there. Let's dig into that a little bit more and talk about it to close down the first hour on this Monday. Wes Schuler, Matt Williamson, it's The Drive, Steelers Nation Radio on the Steelers Audio Network.
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0: Drive here on this Monday, and we just heard from Steelers head coach, resident Yinzer, Mike McCarthy, on a plethora of different topics.
1: Mm-hmm.
0: And then we kind of discussed some of those briefly. But Matt, the one that I wanted to spend a few minutes on here with you as we close down the first hour was the questions and the brief conversation there from coach about who will be running back number one on the depth chart, basically, was
1: how I believe
0: the question was phrased. And Mike McCarthy doesn't sound too worried about it this offseason, kind of talking about how Warren and Dowdle will share responsibilities equally and that it could look different from week to week once they get into the year. Here's exactly what he said, and I quote, "Per game, it will define itself. What scheme we're going to highlight, what scheme we're going to basically star in that game, things of that nature. But when it comes to Jalen and Rico, that Mike McCarthy is going to define how that works. Two fresh backs at all times, finding ways to get them both on the field and have ample amount of time.
1: Yeah, yeah.
0: Define itself by scheme, by game plan. I think that makes a lot of sense.
1: Oh, I think those too.
0: I don't know if last year was a little different because Kenneth Gainwell was a unique type and Caleb Johnson was a rookie. I think it was easy to
1: They had a different plan after draft day than what they had to do in week four.
0: Exactly.
1: So, yeah, and things should change in this backfield too. I mean, that's part of it. Is this league's ever changing? I think they're in better shape.
0: I think they're in better shape, and I think because of that, again, you don't necessarily need a concrete plan on a week-to-week basis.
1: No.
0: I think it's going to be like the whole styles make fights adage.
1: Yeah, kind of right? Like they're playing on defense, too. Like, we're going to do a lot of things week-to-week. We talked so much about, since this staff has shown up, both sides of the ball, that versatility is really important. Because I do think, and frankly, I had a little bit of a problem with it under Tomlin, was the Steelers, more than most teams in the league over that very successful stint, kind of played Steeler football, which in some ways sounds good. You know, they're physical and they play a 3-4 and blah, blah, blah, blah. But I would have liked to see more schematic adaptation week to week and more diverse usage of players and alignment versatility and things like that. I think we're going to get it on all sides of the ball. I mean, even this backfield, it looks like a fullback's going to be incorporated with some regularity. I mean,

and it's not going to be all the time. And he mentioned in his press conference, my background is out of two back, which is old school Walsh. I mean, everybody played two back back then too. But I mean, he looks at it through that lens still, as he would. But I think, you know, the

0: particularly if you have an offensive line, all these things that we've talked about for the past couple months, an offensive line that takes a big step forward and develops into one of the better units in the National Football League.
1: I'd like to see the run ratio go up a little bit, too. You know, lean on that a little bit more.
0: All those things work in concert together. I think particularly in the red zone, too, it's going to be very interesting to see, because that was just it was an area where they really struggled to run the football last year. And I think some of that, it's easy to say, well, that's how Aaron Rodgers wants to play in the red zone. He trusts his game brain. He trusts his arm to dissect the defense, to find the half yard of space that he needs. And I certainly, there's truth to that.
1: And there's truth to that, without a doubt.
0: But I think part of that, too, was maybe a little confirmation bias. Maybe they gave up on it a little too quickly or something like that.
1: Yeah.
0: But when they didn't have that classic hammer in the backfield last year.
1: That's what I was going to say, right.
0: The only way that they were really having consistent success in those short down situations was with the tush push or whatever version
1: sort
0: of it they were
1: running. Sort of
0: gimmicky
1: stuff.
0: I am fairly confident that's not going to be the case this year.
1: Yeah, and we've spelled this out, but I think it's worth repeating. I think their plan a year ago was Warren was going to – see, I always look at Warren as kind of like the line of demarcation between a big back or a little back. Like, he's like right – he's a 5 out of 10 on that chart.
0: He's at Kennywood. Like, he must be this tall to ride the ride.
1: Yep, and I think they wanted him to be the smaller of the two. Johnson be the more – I mean, he's not Jerome Bettis, but he's the more volume – every down runner type. Warren comes in, sprinkle in some Gainwell for 10 plays a game. Well, they didn't trust Johnson, so Warren had to go put on a couple pounds and become a heavyweight. You know what I mean? So to speak. You know, he's fighting...
0: punch above his weight class.
1: Yeah, he's fighting Tyson as opposed to fighting, you know, middleweights or whatever. And now with Dowdle here, I think they're in better situation. The backfield all of a sudden got a lot bigger. You know, like, I bet at the end of the year, if you add up all the running back touches and marry it against the 2024 running back touches and factor it out, like, what's the average weight of running back touches? It's probably 10 pounds heavier this year than last year, you know? And I think that's how this organization's wanted to be since they drafted Franco Harris. You know what I mean?
0: Now I'm just wondering if there's someone out there along the lines of the weird world of Matt Williamson who has
1: someone will probably do it
0: right running back carries by weight by organization.
1: Kenneth Gainwell was 195, so it, you know, he had 33% of touches.
0: Henry's very
1: heavy.
0: Lamar Jackson's a little light. A very interesting breakdown. That would be something.
1: That actually it wouldn't be that hard to do. Now I think about it.
0: It wouldn't be hard to do, but it would take some time.
1: Not doing it, but AI could do it for us. The problem, and this is the other side note, and we're world of Matt Williamson is everybody, like, if you look at the Steelers roster, any team's roster, I don't trust any of their weights because most of them are their combine weights, which is so long ago, and they trimmed down to run faster or they bulked up.
0: In training camp and we're looking at our little roster sheet and it's like Darnell Washington, we're like, he doesn't weigh 290 pounds. Get out of here.
1: Right. He's probably listed at like 265.
0: I think he was listed at 280.
1: Okay, even that, it's like, okay. I just don't know how many teams update things. They definitely don't put the real weights on there. You might as well put like my high school weight on there. I mean, it's not even close. So that's the thing I don't get, you know?
0: That was always the best of like opening the newspaper when I was younger and looking at all the other football teams in the region, like Pine Richland and North Allegheny and Hampton and Knock and Seneca Valley. And I'd be like, I know some of those kids. He's not 6'1". He might be 5'10". They've got him listed at 6'1".
1: See, that doesn't change at least. I mean, if you put their combine height, you know that's real. The weight, there's no way it's the same. I mean,
0: some of those guys, they
1: Bell dropped 20 pounds when he came to the league.
0: A lot of those guys drop weight for the combine or gain weight for the combine.
1: Absolutely.
0: Caden Proctor, we talked about.
1: Him
0: at the combine was probably the lightest he's been in years and the lightest he will be for the rest of his life.
1: Yeah. I mean, some of those defensive tackles have played for like 18 years that are just big noses, Ted Washington and those guys. Like, they're probably 50 pounds heavier than their pro day.
0: Cam Hayward.
1: Right.
0: Look at Cam Hayward, his first 5 years in the league, and look at him now.
1: He's like easily 20 pounds heavier.
0: Looks like a different human.
1: He's a full-grown man. I mean,
0: Last one that I wanted to ask you about this, Matt. Is it fair to say that Dowdle, and I don't know exactly how to label this, but maybe early advantage in this quote-unquote running back room competition pecking order just because of his history with Mike McCarthy?
1: In terms of carries, I would say yes. In terms of usage, I would say no.
0: Okay.
1: In terms of...

0: receptions and targets, I would say absolutely not even close. Like, I think Warren's going to catch a lot of balls. Part of that I don't love because it's Rodgers getting out of his hands quick, dumping it to the running backs, which I think we might see less of if protection's better.
1: I was going to say, Warren will also be there more, though, in pass protection
0: and he's so good in protection.
1: He's better in protection and better out of the backfield.
0: That's the thing. So, I've been asked this a lot, like, in the fantasy circles. You know, which back do I want? I lean towards Warren because if... And it's not as simple as, like, early down versus third down, but let's pretend like those are the two buckets because they're, you know, close enough. If it goes like 60-40 Rico's favor in early down bucket and Warren is getting 90% of the third down bucket, don't you think he's going to be the more valuable of the two, like in the fantasy world, you know?
2: Yes.
0: Especially because receptions are worth more and, you know, like for fantasy, but, you know. But I bet Dowdle scores more touchdowns.
1: Which would be the interesting kicker
0: right.
1: for a fantasy football conversation. That's going to be one of the things, you know, we've taken tweets and whatnot, YouTube comments and just general conversation over the last month or two about, like, other than quarterback, that's something we've been asked a few times. Other than quarterback, what's the most interesting, you know, kind of position battles you guys are looking forward to when you get out to Latrobe? Running back's a sneaky one that we probably
0: haven't discussed as
1: much as we should in those circles.
0: And maybe even who's going to be number three. I mean, is Caleb number three? I don't know. It sounds like I hesitate to give a lot of praise to not because Roman Wilson hasn't been exciting, but his name keeps coming up these last couple of weeks a lot and sometimes unsolicited. And I did a podcast on this yesterday, but this is an environment it would bother me if he didn't look great because he's not getting banged around. I mean, this is a little receiver environment that's great. Senior Bowl practices are the same way, things of that nature.
1: You better stand out.
0: Yeah. But I keep getting more and more buzz that Wilson and Bernard are truly competing for number three right now, and they're pretty happy with both.
1: Hey.
0: You know.
1: That would be a champagne
0: problem. That'd be great.
1: That would be a good problem to have. And again, knock on wood, I hope I'm wrong, but all those guys aren't going to stay healthy all year.
0: Of course.
1: You're going to need all those guys in some capacity, filling some roles throughout the rigors of a 17-game and hopefully postseason run in the National Football League. Hour in the books, another hour to go. Matt, in hour number two, I want to talk with you about some guys around the league that have some big money on the line this year. We'll also hear a little bit from Tom Arth as we continue to discuss all the developments and the moving and shaking around a intriguing quarterback room, to say the least, for the Pittsburgh Steelers this offseason. Halfway home here on The Drive, Euler and Williamson, Steelers Nation Radio on the Steelers Audio Network.
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9: Good evening, Steeler Nation. How we doing? Well, that's good. Us too. Hour number two of The Drive here, back in the saddle as we enter June, and we have got plenty to discuss as we roll along here today. We are going to hear from Tom Arth a little bit in hour number two, Steelers QB coach. Matt, of course, will shut down the show as we always do during the offseason with some questions, comments, concerns,
10: and reactions. People missed us on Twitter.
9: They did.
10: A lot of people missed us. Yeah.
9: Hey, it's
10: felt good.
9: It's nice to be loved.
10: Yeah, yeah.
9: It is very nice to be loved. I love all the listeners. I love unplugging with my family just a little bit more.
10: And got to do a little bit of it. I mean, come on. Yeah, right.
9: I know I've told you this before, and I might have even have said this on the radio, but Rob King has a line that always cracks me up. Like, when we get towards the end of the season, Rob will say, I love my job. I've got the best job in the world. Mm-hmm. I get to call Steelers games. I show up to the stadium to call the game. He's like, but you know what? The only thing that I love more than going to work? Not going to work and just having some downtime.
10: Yeah, yeah.
9: The only thing that I love more than talking to you good people is not talking to you good people and just hanging out with my family and enjoying the sunshine. But we will continue to do both of those things throughout this offseason. Matt, an interesting article, and this is another part of the bob and weave that we like to do this time of year.
10: Mm-hmm.
9: Back and forth between Steelers topics and NFL at large conversation. And one of the articles I was reading today that caught my eye on NFL.com, which players have the most money at stake in 2026?
10: Ooh, okay.
9: So basically, you know, guys that are at crossroads for contracts, for their careers.
10: Like George Pickens comes to mind. I didn't see the article, but I mean, like, he comes to mind in a big way on this franchise tag situation.
9: That's a great example.
10: Yeah, yeah.
9: That's a great example. If C.J. Stroud doesn't sign an extension, like, he would be.
10: Bryce Young's another one that's playing on that fifth year, but are they getting the big bag or not? You know, that type of thing.
9: Couple quarterbacks on this list, as you can imagine. The first one, Matt, I think this makes a lot of sense. Kyler Murray.
10: Oh, yeah.

0: I mean, he's on a one-year deal.
1: And still just 28 years old.
0: Yes.
1: He has a big bounce
0: back. First overall pick.
1: It's like, if he has a big bounce back season, teams would look at him and be like, this guy could be, you know, a franchise quarterback for the next 5, 6, 7, 8 years.
0: So I think he definitely will beat out McCarthy, and I don't even know if that's going to be a true competition, but they're saying it will be. Fine. Frankly, that head coach in Minnesota, I think, does a great job, and every quarterback he's touched at the NFL level has leveled up except McCarthy. So I think it's a McCarthy problem. I don't think it's a Vikings problem by any stretch. I expect Kyler to do the same. You know, throw into Jefferson and Addison, and they've found Jennings and Hawkinson, a pretty good line in a dome where he can use his feet even more. And I expect him to have a pretty successful season, especially in that particular environment. That doesn't mean the Steelers should have signed him. I wasn't interested, but he's got a ton to play for. He's on the Russell Wilson league minimum deal now. Not that it's hurting his finances because he's getting paid by somebody else.
1: You're right.
0: You know, but Minnesota, again, champagne problems. But if he has a really good year, plays like the 11th best quarterback in the league.
1: Then what?
0: Then it's crossroads time for, because he can just walk and sign with Steelers or whoever he wants, you know, but do you slap the franchise tag on him? What do you pay him? You know, but again, that's what you want. And I think he's going to pay. I think this is going to pay off for him and the Vikings at least this year.
1: I do too. To what extent? I'll wait and see.
0: Mm-hmm.
1: I don't know if he has a Sam Darnold level type resurrection.
0: Maybe.
1: But I think we'll be saying that's a starting quarterback in the NFL.
0: Yeah. Oh yeah. Yeah. I've believed that every step of the way. I have some doubts about how he plays, and frankly, I'm a little prejudiced against small quarterbacks.
1: We've talked about
0: very
1: that
0: small.
1: Plenty.
0: Yeah. Especially like for the Steelers. I mean, I want a big brawny dude, you know.
1: Another quarterback on this list, Matt, also 28 years old, which is crazy. Like, it's both of these guys, it seems like they've been in the league for a decade already. Tua Tagovailoa.
0: Ooh, good one. Good one. I mean, I think if you're the Falcons, you want Penix to win that job, be healthy, be a star.
1: Still get him on his rookie deal for another year or two.
0: Yeah, and maybe he still can. I have more faith in Penix than I do McCarthy, but I lump those two together from the same draft class. But he's also coming off an injury, and they're probably hoping Tua's just insurance. Tua's looking at it like, I can probably beat this dude out, resurrect my career. And
1: you better be looking at it that way.
0: Yeah, and show the league that I'm one of the 32 as well. That one I have more doubts about will happen than I with Kyler, though. Like, I would invest in Kyler than over Tua.
1: If this is the roulette wheel at Vegas, right,
0: mm-hmm.
1: and you could put a chip down on red or black on Kyler or Tua,
0: I'm Kyler
1: putting the whole
0: all day
1: house
0: long.
1: On Kyler.
0: Me too.
1: And I think just a better situation around.
0: Oh, much.
1: I believe in his ability more, but I also think he's in a better situation.
0: I like his style of play better. I mean, Tua just doesn't improv well. If things don't go, he's a real paint by numbers guy.
1: Now this is an interesting one for a multitude of different reasons. Rashee Rice next up on the list.
0: Oh, jeez.
1: But
0: I can't remember. It's been a while since we've done a show. Did we talk about his situation
1: we
0: yet?
1: Did. Well, we had mentioned at the end of last week that he had failed a drug test, and because of his probation requirements now
0: and
1: has to spend.
0: And there's only marijuana, but that's illegal and it's against his probation, you know.
1: It doesn't matter what how
0: it,
1: you
0: what have, we think about
1: think
0: it, right?
1: You and I either have much beef with weed,
0: no,
1: but
0: no.
1: When you are on probation and
0: you
1: have to
0: know
1: take
0: better.
1: Drug tests, you have to know better.
0: But I'm not sure what if we talked more about it than this. Is what's crazy to me, which is, again, don't be dumb and fail drug tests when you're on probation. Is he's
1: we
0: coming?
1: Know they're coming.
0: Like. You know they're coming, right? I mean, he had surgery recently. Somewhere it's a knee or an ankle or whatever.
1: I think you did mention
0: he's
1: this.
0: Rehabbing in jail. I mean, for like a month.
1: I don't
0: month.
1: Think they quite have the physical therapy.
0: I don't think that's the same as the Kansas City Chiefs
1: or the
0: you know, organization
1: or wherever
0: right.
1: he was going.
0: And who's going to invest in him at the end of the I mean, who's going to give him a big deal right now?
1: Even if he walks the line here for a few months and has
0: right.
1: a great year.
0: He still could have a productive year, but man, how do you invest in that?
1: Another wide receiver on the list here, Matt, Christian Watson.
0: Okay. Is he a free agent after the year?
1: He is, yes.
0: Had a really good season.
1: He did have a good season, and now he's got a real opportunity to be a bigger target in that organization.
0: Mm-hmm.
1: Tucker Kraft will be back, but, you know.
0: But they moved
1: still
0: on from Dobbs. They moved on from Wicks. I mean, they had five receivers, and they really narrowed it down to Reed, Golden, and Watson basically is their one. They will be really Kraft-centric. But another, again, I'm not talking medical here, but I found this

0: really interesting. I mean, staying healthy has been a big Watson problem all year, or his whole career, except for last year. This time last year, I found out, and it became public knowledge, one of his legs was a lot bigger than the other. So he put an unusual strain on his lower body.
1: That would make sense.
0: It's like, you know, two of your tires on the left side are bald and the other ones are great. You know, like, it's going to screw up your alignment and stuff, you know? So I think they
1: were surprised they didn't find that at, like, the combine.
0: I was say, didn't they know this? I mean, he went to a smaller college. Maybe if he went to Bama, they would have known it or whatever. I don't know.
1: Ohio State or something.
0: I mean, you would think Green Bay would have known this, or he would know it.
1: Sure.
0: I don't know. But one leg was unusually stronger, bigger than the other.
1: Like, and at what point in his life wasn't he just, like, sitting there on, like, a beach lounger and was like, hmm.
0: Or, did, like, when he's up, does he just walk in circles? Because, you know.
1: I always wondered why I was really into NASCAR, just turning left all the time.
0: So maybe they got that corrected and he can stay healthy. I don't know, but I've always remember that because that's an unusual situation.
1: That is wild. And that's something that, again, you'd think that someone with all the doctors and tests and evaluations, when you go to a small school, you could see it flying under the radar.
0: But of course. But even like his receiver coach over the years, I wonder if he runs an out route from the right sideline versus the left, then he has to push off the opposite.
1: Does it look better? When
0: does it look
1: the
0: better?
1: Yeah.
0: Like, just keep him on the right because he can't come out with brakes this way.
1: He's like a basketball player that just dribbles better with his right
0: hand.
1: Exactly. Than
0: his left
1: hand.
0: Make him go left.
1: Well,
0: you know,
1: he's
0: right.
1: Not Wemby. He can't do it all out there.
0: Right.
1: Matt, a few more names on this list to run by you here. Ooh, a recent top 10 pick from just a couple years ago. J.C. Latham, tackle for the Titans.
0: Well, this happened to Troy as well, but like every tackle from that class, which was a really good tackle class, had to swap left, right, left, right. I think this staff is just leaving him on the right, and of all those guys, he's the most right of all of them. You know, I really think Troy could do either. He's a right tackle, but he hasn't quite lived up to the billing so far. I loved him coming out of Bama. This would worry me with Miami. You just mentioned him, their first round pick. All these huge Bama, like the 340-plus Bama O-linemen, really have not hit.
1: No.
0: And there's a lot of them.
1: They haven't been disasters.
0: No.
1: But they haven't been stars either.
0: They all go in the first round. They all look like they could be unbelievable masher, great players, and none of them hit.
1: It has been a little bit of a weird dynamic there. For as unbelievable as Alabama was for the stretch under Nick Saban, and have still been really good since they haven't been as great as they were, but it's not like they've fallen off a cliff either. And for the insane amount of guys that they've put in the league.
0: And the recruiting, they
1: have
0: resources.
1: Obviously put some superstars in the league without a doubt.
0: Of course.
1: But not as many as you would think. Not as many as Georgia and Ohio State.
0: Right.
1: You know, the other top upper echelon collegiate programs.
0: Mm-hmm. I mean, especially at that position, there's a lot of first round O linemen that are like, they were okay. And then there's like Leatherwood, who was terrible.
1: Now,
0: and
1: I say all that.
0: Neal's really been terrible for the Giants, too, the early pick.
1: Say all that, realizing that Will Anderson will probably win a Defensive Player of the Year award
0: at
1: some point. But still, some of those guys, you know, they have a lot of first and second round picks that had just okay NFL careers.
0: Mm-hmm.
1: And not that there's anything wrong with that.
0: And
1: but
0: the quarterbacks haven't been great.
1: Yeah.
0: You know, Mac Jones is the best of the group, probably. And he's a backup.
1: Like,
0: you know?
1: Gibbs has been great, but some of the other running backs never really lived up to what they
0: expected.
1: Even,
0: like, Richardson looked like the most no-brainer running back ever back in the day.
1: Couple guys on the defensive side of the ball here, Matt. Will McDonald, edge rusher from the Jets. He's a guy, quietly, I think, is one of the, not great, but he's, like, a really good B-plus level edge rusher. Matt, he's got 18.5 sacks over the last two seasons.
0: And I don't think he plays, I know he doesn't play 1,000 snaps a year. I mean, he's a smaller, thinner, not super blow you away impressive, like if you see him walk in the room type guy, but he plays really hard. I mean, this goes back to the college being weird, but he had to play like in a 3-man front as a D end.
1: Texas Tech,
0: and played a lot of like inside shades against offensive tackles. And so he plays bigger than he is even at this level, but he should be outside. But per pass rush snap, he's pretty darn efficient. He has 18.5 already.
1: 18.5.
0: That's pretty darn good.
1: On a defense that didn't have a lot of other people taking attention away from him.
0: Or play with the lead ever. That too, you know.
1: Absolutely. Now
0: he's a really good player.
1: He gets a Texas Tech running mate in David Bailey that'll take some attention off of him. Kayvon, sticking in New York, New Jersey there in MetLife, Kayvon Thibodeau on this list as well.
0: He's still only
1: 25 years old.
0: He could definitely get traded. I mean, after Abdul Carter, Reese, Burns.
1: Oh, that's right. I forgot about
0: They got
1: Burns.
0: A lot of dudes
1: Good Lord.
0: That are edge

0: capable or better.
1: Is he one of those guys that could end up on like the Bears or the Lions?
0: Yeah.
1: Obviously not going to trade him to the Eagles in division. That's not going to happen. But
0: I bet he doesn't last there past the trade deadline because he's up after this year too.
1: Two more on the defensive side of the ball, both guys in the secondary. Tariq Woolen on this list after signing a one-year
0: deal?
1: Prove-it deal with the Eagles. Just 27 years old. Still has some tread on the tires.
0: Well, with DeJean and Mitchell in that secondary, he's going to be the one with the bullet on his chest.
1: But he's got an opportunity to shine, too.
0: I'd say he could really, his rookie year was phenomenal. Oh. Then he's been inconsistent since. I mean, he's got rare traits. But he's going to get a lot of targets headed his way. And if he holds up, he's going to become much, much richer. Or otherwise, he'll kind of spin his wheels as a 2 or 3 or something like that and hit the market again.
1: Last name on this list, Javon Holland, safety for the New York Giants.
0: Ooh, I'm a big fan.
1: 25 years old.
0: He's only 25.
1: He's only 25.
0: Wow. People come to the league so old now, all of a sudden.
1: We forget that a lot of these guys
0: only
1: still
0: 3 or 4
1: 20.
0: Years ago. Yeah, right. A lot of these guys come in at 21.
1: Because there's
0: so
1: a
0: much
1: lot of
0: rare.
1: 23, 24-year-olds coming out now, but there's still a lot of those juju types who are...
0: Is his contract up after this year?
1: It is, yes. He's got one year left on his deal.
0: Because he'll be 26?
1: 26.
0: And he's already signed two deals.
1: He might be a top 10 safety in the league.
0: Yeah, he definitely was. I don't know how this past season went for him. I don't think it was terrible, but their defense was kind of a disaster. I loved him with the Dolphins.
1: He's signed for 27.
0: Okay.
1: As well.
0: Okay.
1: Yes.
0: I was gonna say he's pretty darn young to have go on his third contract already. Yeah.
1: That's nuts.
0: No, I'm a fan.
1: He, I think, is one of the more underrated safeties.
0: Mm-hmm.
1: New coaching staff is always an interesting wrinkle.
0: Yeah.
1: Albeit a new coaching staff or at least a head coach that I know appreciates quality safety play.
0: Oh, yeah.
1: And Harbaugh and his time with Ed Reed
0: and
1: Kyle Hamilton.
0: And all that. Right.
1: A position
0: he could shine.
1: That value, at least.
0: Maybe we're talking about him as an all-pro type guy again. Yeah. That wouldn't blow me away.
1: Wouldn't surprise me either. I can't believe he's still just 25.
0: That is nuts.
1: That's crazy. So there's some guys with some cheddar on the line in 2026. When we return here, I want to hear from, hey, listen, we're hoping that that the Steelers are paying one of these young quarterbacks some cheddar a few years from now, because that means that they've hit as a franchise guy. Let's hear from Tom Arth. We'll continue. Every time he speaks, I find it very interesting. Because
0: I think it's good.
1: Not just the Aaron Rodgers element, but obviously just the intriguing quarterback room from top to bottom that we want to hear more about. And we'll do that when we return. Wes Euler, Matt Williamson, hour number two of The Drive on this Monday. It's Steelers Nation Radio on the Steelers Audio Network.
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0: Back on the drive here on this Monday as we continue to bounce around with all the ongoings across the league and here, of course, in Pittsburgh with 2 weeks of OTAs in the books and staring down a week of minicamp here now as we get to the month of June. Somebody that Matt and I wanted to hear from who just spoke a couple days ago, Steelers quarterbacks coach Tom Arth, of course. Matt, it's probably cheating because I think for most organizations, quarterback is the number one position of interest.
1: Of course.
0: You either need a franchise guy, and that's all you talk about, or you have one like Mahomes or Josh Allen or Stafford.
1: Right, Ben.
0: All you talk about.
1: Right. Or you take them for granted. I mean, there was definitely some times Steeler Nation took Ben for granted.
0: Totally.
1: And I think I hope in hindsight you look back like it was nice having that guy there
0: absolutely.
1: Every year. You didn't have to have who's going to be next year's quarterback? I'm tired of that conversation.
0: There was a piece of me when Ben retired that I was like, okay, this is the first time. I mean, the Steelers drafted Ben when I was in eighth grade.
1: Yeah, so you're like, probably whole watching life.
0: The first time in my adult life, and particularly for what we do in the content business, that we can have a

0: quarterback conversation around the Steelers. This is going to be a lot of fun. And it was fun for about one off season. And then it was like, all right, let's get a future Hall of Famer in here once again.
1: Trust me, between Bradshaw and Ben, wasn't much fun. And I hope that
0: maybe
1: streak...
0: Cordell for a couple years.
1: Yeah, there's some dudes here and there. O'Donnell took him to a Super Bowl, blah, blah, blah. But it was like, I want their guy.
0: I hope we don't have to wait another 25 years like it was between Bradshaw and Ben.
1: That's
0: and of
1: my
0: course,
1: point.
0: Along with Mike McCarthy and a bunch of other people, one of the guys tasked with helping to find and develop that next franchise quarterback, Steelers QB coach Tom Arth.
2: What is it that you see from Mike? How intricate is he? How detailed is he when working with those guys?
3: Oh, it's incredible. Working with Coach McCarthy, it's a blessing for me as a quarterback coach and, someone who played the position and, just the level of thought that he puts in, to that group. And, really it starts with, how we do everything, in our organization. It always starts with how is this going to affect the quarterback? How is this going to impact the quarterback and his development and all those things? So everything that we do kind of starts with, with that premise is how do we make the quarterback successful? And the level of detail that goes into coaching the position, to coaching, the offensive system, I think is really unique. And, it's certainly helped benefit, each of the quarterbacks in our room. And, it's helped me as a coach as well, just being able to coach to those details.
2: Was it eye-opening for you?
3: I don't know if it was totally eye-opening because I did have, experience with Coach, in Green Bay, his first year there in 2006, spent the whole offseason there. And I've said this to, to the quarterbacks in the past before obviously Coach was here, and just I've always shared that experience. And, that was really, it was really a game changer for me. I learned so much about playing the position. I became a better player, through it. And, it's impacted me as a coach, forever. I've coached in that way, from what I learned from Coach McCarthy back in 2006 ever since. So, I wouldn't say it's eye-opening, but, it's exciting because everything that, I was kind of telling these guys about my experience, now they're, having an opportunity to go through that, themselves.
4: Speaking of that experience, Mike McCarthy's talked a lot about the QB school. Having gone through that yourself, what are some of the central components of that? What are some of the key parts, and how is that beneficial for a quarterback?
3: Well, I'll tell you, the most important thing is the time devoted to the quarterback training. And again, it goes back to how the schedule is set up, and obviously all well within the rules of the CBA and all of those things. But we have ample amount of time to train and develop the quarterbacks, and I think that's the most important thing. There's a lot of great coaches in the NFL, and everybody's coaching the quarterbacks at a high level, in this league. But I don't think that everybody has the same amount of time to do that work. And, coaches, makes it a priority in our schedule. And we have the ability to really, train the footwork, to train, all the different drills and the concepts and the different types of throws, that we're asking these guys to make. So it's pretty, pretty unique in that way.
5: How much have you seen that quarterback school evolve since, I assume you went through it back in 2006.
3: Yeah.
5: How much has it changed from that original version to what it is now?
3: That was what I was really excited to see, like the evolution of it, and really within the new rules, how is it implemented? Because, when I went through it, I feel like we reported sometime in mid-February, and we were there. We were lifting weights at like 7 in the morning. We'd have quarterback meetings from 8:30 till, 11. We'd be on the field from 11 to 12. We'd go to lunch. We'd come back, have meetings from like 1 to 3:30. And I'm like, how are we going to do all that with, with the current rules? But seeing again, the way the schedule is structured, to make the most of that time. Obviously, we don't have, the same amount of hours and, to do it, but it's again, like that was was really interesting for me to see. But in terms of the fundamentals of it, it's all very similar. It's all what I remember, and it's time tested, and it's proven, and it's obviously the star players that the coaches had the opportunity to work with and help develop, and and Brett and Aaron and Dak. But you think about some of the backups that played exceptionally well in their opportunities to start

0: for extended periods of time. I mean, most recently, I mean, you look at Cooper Rush, you know, with the Cowboys, you know, somebody who obviously went through the quarterback school, and, you know, obviously the guys, you know, all the different backups in Green Bay that had opportunities to play, you know, for extended periods. You know, it's pretty remarkable, and there's, you know, definitely, you know, there's, you know, it's a proven, you know, methodology, and we're certainly seeing it in our guys in the short amount of time that we've been working with them. There's been a big improvement, you know, in a number of different areas.
1: I think Tom, Mike's talked about doing video profiles of every player. Did he do a video profile of you? Have you watched?
0: He did. Yeah, he did. Actually, the first day when we introduced the profile and kind of talked about it with the quarterbacks, he had put together, and he went back and found, you know, found some clips from my first profile, and, you know, and showed, you know, kind of put it up there as an example. So yeah, it was fun to go back through that. And again, I look at, you know, we do it a couple times in the off season, you know, do it right at the beginning of the off season, do it again at the end, and looking at who I was, the quarterback I was fundamentally from the first profile to the second profile. I mean, it's, you look like a completely different person. And you know, we're kind of feeling that now. And I think, you know, certainly it's still pretty early for Drew, but, you know, Mason and Will, who have been, you know, in it, you know, since the beginning of the off-season program, I mean, they look fantastic. I mean, they're doing a great job and really developing through that program.
2: Tom, what is different with Will this year?
0: You know, I don't know if anything's different. You know, I think, you know, Will, Will's Will, you know, in the sense of, you know, he's really smart. He's a hard worker. He's competitive. You know, you're seeing all of those same things. And I think for him, you know, what's been really good is just, you know, the level of detail in the preparation and the training, you know, I think has allowed him, a player like, you know, his caliber from a mental standpoint, his ability to process information and utilize that information, I think is really beneficial for him. Really helpful for him, and obviously he's performed well here and, you know, in OTAs up to this point, but you know, I mean, once we get to training camp and get into preseason, I think that's where, you know, that's where the true evaluation will start to take place. But he's doing everything and more that we could ask of him. He's exceeding expectations, so we, you know, couldn't be happier with where he's at.
3: What's the biggest challenge of focusing on two young quarterbacks developing them at different paces, and how you kind of streamline a process to work with both?
0: Yeah, it's interesting, you know, and I think it's really good. I think it's really positive to have two young guys together. Obviously, a little bit different stages and, you know, different players, but two guys that are going to be very competitive with one another. You know, they get along well. They're both great, great people, smart players, but they're, you know, they're ultra competitors. They wouldn't be here, you know, if they weren't. So, you know, just I'm very excited to see how that continues to play out as we get into training camp, as we get into the preseason, you know, just how the two of them bring the best out in each other, because I think ultimately that's what our goal is to bring the best out, you know, in each other. And, you know, when you're looking at it from a competitive standpoint, like, that's, you know, you always respect the person who you're competing with, because they bring out the best in you. And I think that Will and Drew will certainly have that, you know, that type of relationship. And, you know, it's exciting for us as coaches to, you know, to look forward to watching that all unfold.
4: Kind of on a similar note, four quarterbacks all with very different experience levels and probably different needs because of that. How does it impact your job to make sure that each guy is getting what they need out of you?
0: Yeah, that's a great question and certainly a challenge. And I think that, you know, in my time here in Pittsburgh, it's really been that way. I mean, I think about my first year, that room with, you know, with Russell Wilson, Justin Fields, Kyle Allen, you know, three guys at very different points in their career and different, you know, different things to prove, you know, particularly with Russell and Justin. And, you know, we had to adapt how we coach, you know, the group together to bring out the best in each of them. And I think that, you know, we have that now. You know, you have Aaron, who's, what is this, 22 years. For Aaron, Mason's heading into his ninth season. Will's going into year two, but, you know, didn't get to do a whole lot dealing with injuries, you know, last year. So it's almost like a year one, you know, for him. And Drew is a rookie. So you have, you know, these different level of experiences, different, you know, and I think that they're able to help each other.

0: they're number one, you know, first and foremost. Aaron is incredible with the entire group, especially with Will and Drew as young players. But even Mason, I mean, Mason's had an incredible career. You know, I mean, he played almost a decade of football. I mean, that's pretty rare and pretty special. So he has some great experiences, and those guys have an opportunity to learn, you know, from him as well. So, you know, it's certainly a challenge, but I think it probably benefits us more than it, you know, than it challenges us, to be honest.
1: What do you think is going to be the most notable difference about this offense, about the change? What's it going to do when the pressure's bringing in?
0: You know, I think it's probably a little early to say. I think we're still, you know, figuring out exactly who we are. Certainly we have a playbook that we've put together, you know, for the guys, you know, as they came into the offseason program. But that playbook is brought to life by, you know, the skill set and the talents and the abilities of each player in our offense. So I think that's what we're going through now in OTAs and ultimately in training camp, is to determine exactly who we are and, you know, what our strengths are and, you know, what we're going to hang our hat on. So, you know, to say, you know, what's going to be, you know, different, you know, I don't know yet at this point, you know, but I do feel like we have a really good group. I think we have a really talented group. You know, certainly our young offensive line has become more experienced. They've played, you know, a decent amount of football together. We're really excited about them. And, you know, the skill group that, you know, that we've had that have been here, and then the guys that are new, whether they're, you know, draft picks or, you know, the free agents that we brought in, I think it's a really exciting group to coach. We feel great about them, and, you know, looking forward to, you know, to what they can accomplish together.
2: Steelers quarterback coach Tom Arth there at the conclusion of another week of OTAs. Big week here with minicamp getting going. And Matt, across the timeline, a massive trade in the AFC North. With ripple effects across the division and across the league. What just went down? We'll discuss when we return. Wes Schuler, Matt Williamson. Oh, baby, some exciting news to get us up on out of here on this Monday. 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
5: Matt, I know something that I've said to you on the show before is I hate how hyperbolic sports media is. Well, really media in general, but we do sports media.
6: Yeah.
5: In the year of our Lord 2026. Every game is the greatest game ever. Every player is a legend, is a GOAT, is the best we've ever seen.
6: There's a lot of GOATs out there. And that doesn't add up, you know, right?
5: Don't say bat, or is that just sheep? I don't know. Roll with it. And every trade or signing is a massive bombshell decision.
6: Blockbuster.
5: But this is a blockbuster.
6: This is a blockbuster, no doubt.
5: As the reigning NFL Defensive Player of the Year, Myles Garrett, is being traded to the Los Angeles Rams per Adam Schefter and Ian Rappaport. Myles Garrett to L.A. The Rams expected to send Pro Bowl edge rusher Jared Verse, 2027 first-round pick, and other draft compensation still to be negotiated. But wow, Matt, Myles Garrett on the move and out of the AFC North.
6: A lot to unpack here. So I said last year, and this was before he set the sack record, that whenever he asked for a trade from the Browns, he was actually doing them a favor, that they should have done it and traded him for a ton of picks and all those things. And they're fortunate that his stock clearly did not go down, even though he got a year older. He's as good as he's ever been. I know people hate when I talk about him, but he's the best defensive player on the planet, and it isn't close, folks. I mean, I think people realize that now. Anyway, his greatness, I think, is not what we're here to talk about. I hope everyone realizes it. He's an all-time great. Not that T.J. Watt isn't. I don't know why we have to put these two, compare these two, just because they were drafted the same year and they play in the same division. But anyway, side note. So now, they basically cash out as they should have a year ago. Because as great as he is, by the time they're good again, he's not going to be.
5: Right.
6: So this helps them, and it helps them get what they need to build the rest of the roster.
5: And they still get a really good player in return, too.
6: That's the thing, is I think Verse, if like the Bears were to trade for Verse right now, and if this never happened,
5: and maybe he will be on the move, yeah.
6: I mean, like,
5: he's only 20, he just turned 25.
6: He's worth more than a first-round pick to me. So, really, it looks like the Browns are going to get the Rams' first-round pick, which might be 32nd, by the way.
5: Sure.
6: It's going to be late.
5: Sure.
6: Verse, who's definitely worth it, a first round plus right now. If you were to put him on the market 2 days ago, you'd at least gotten a first from the Lions.
5: Seven
6: or Bears
5: and a half sacks.
6: He's a great
5: three
6: player.
5: Forced fumbles last year.
6: He's a top 10 edge rusher for sure. And yes, the things got a little easier on the Steelers not having to block Garrett twice a year. But Verse is one of my favorite players to watch in the league. He's the most violent defensive end in the league. He is nasty as could be. So that doesn't go great for the Steelers, but getting Garrett out of the division certainly does. But the Browns, I mean, what's hilarious is, do me a favor real quick. Pull up drafthistory.com and just pick on, and

0: and just click on the Browns.
1: Browns draft history?
0: Yeah. I mean, because they went either it was 2 or 3 years after the Watson deal. It was 3 years where they hardly made any picks at all. I mean, it was, and their earliest picks were like in the 50s, in the 70s. This was their first pick.
1: 2022, 68th was their first pick. 2023, 74. 2024, 54.
0: But since then has been the polar opposite. No one has had more or better draft capital than the Browns since those 3 years.
1: 25, they had 5th, 33rd, 36th. Last year, 9, 24, 39,
0: yeah.
1: 58.
0: And then they're going to go 3 years at least in a row with massive amounts of draft capital. Now, I killed the Browns a year ago for not drafting Membo or an offensive lineman in general, but they hit on a lot of players. This past year, we both hate to say it, but we loved their draft with Concepcion and Boston and a lot of guys we liked a lot. You know, so I think the Browns are smarting up here and rebounding from a brutal Watson trade through the draft. You know, and yes, you lose Garrett in the process, but you're still really good at the end. As for the Rams, what's hilarious to me is I was sort of critical when they took Simpson at the 12th pick or 11th pick. I just don't think he's worth that pick. But I also said after the draft on a lot of different forums, like I said, there's a couple teams out there, New England, especially the Rams, that probably have their quarterback of the future. I mean, the Rams at least think they do in Simpson.
1: They better.
0: And if next year's draft capital is as coveted as everyone thinks, you should be a seller now, you know, because, and we know the Rams, they went 9 years in a row without a first round pick. They'll do it in a heartbeat. Like AJ, why I bring up Patriots? Like, okay, if AJ Brown goes to the Patriots here in the next 10 minutes or tomorrow or whatever, and it ends up costing him a first round pick in some regard, well, you already have Drake May. You know, if the Rams, I thought the Rams should get involved in an AJ Brown situation or Max Crosby, you know, and they did. Mm-hmm. You know, they went and got maybe the best player on the planet right now to seal the deal. And pretty impressive stuff, you know. Like they don't need their first next year as bad as other teams do.
1: And you know what? If you're Cleveland too, and you're looking at it, and you're saying, okay, in all likelihood, this pick is probably going to be 28 or later.
0: Yeah, and almost certainly will be. Right.
1: You know, barring a
0: you just handed them the best player in the league, basically. Too.
1: Barring
0: you know,
1: a long term right. injury to Matt Stafford, it's hard not to see the Rams at least going to the divisional round. You know, if not the NFC Championship. Maybe, though, if you're Cleveland, it's like, yeah, okay, that pick, let's say it's 29, say it's 32.
0: Mm-hmm.
1: But if we're picking 6 in the draft,
0: yeah,
1: that pick can help us get to 3rd in the draft. And that's all we need.
0: That's all we need.
1: That's all we need.
0: Yeah, yeah, yeah.
1: We're not going to need to move up like the Steelers, hopefully from 20-something
0: right.
1: into the top 10 or 10 or 11. Or, mm-hmm. We're going to need to move from 6 to 3.
0: And we already have a good D-line with the verse
1: exactly
0: move.
1: Right.
0: You know, we don't have the best D-lineman, but we still have a really good D-line. We've built a lot of things through these past couple drafts. I mean, if those two receivers hit and, you know, we can just drop a quarterback in, hopefully, you know, I mean, you got skill guys and Fannin and Boston and Concepcion and Junkins. And I commend the Browns for having the big vision to get out of the Watson mess, you know. So all this makes a ton of sense. And I'm sitting here thinking, how many sacks would Garrett have had last year on the Rams?
1: Oh, Lord.
0: I mean, field conditions are way better. I mean, late in the season, it's not easy to get off the ball in Cleveland.
1: Playing with the lead is way better.
0: I mean, he may have had 5 more sacks with the Rams as opposed to the Browns.
1: I don't right. think that that's being hyperbolic.
0: No, I don't think that's nuts.
1: Very reasonable.
0: Right.
1: And according to Rappaport here, a big part of this, Super Bowl's in L.A. this year.
0: Ah.
1: So when you combine that and, you know, towards the end of Matthew Stafford's career, that
0: sure.
1: there's kind of like a all-in onus on this season for the Rams. Let's get back to the Super Bowl. It's going to be in our stadium.
0: Yeah.
1: Bring
0: yeah.
1: in Miles Garrett. Still got Matt Stafford.
0: And that's why people were critical of the Simpson picks. Like, why didn't you take Lemon? You know, we're all in this year. I'm like, that's going to come, guys. They're going to make another move. And they
1: yes.
0: did.
1: Yes, they sure did. About as big of a splash as you will get this time of year if you're just joining us, Miles
0: I'm
1: Garrett.
0: Really curious what the other compensation is because I kind of feel like they got the equivalent of 3 first-round picks, especially like 3 late first-round picks. I mean, because the Rams one's going to be late. I think Verse is worth a first plus.
1: Yeah,
0: I mean, he's worth more than Max Crosby, and Crosby kind of went for 2 firsts

0: the
1: I would think the
0: Ravens
1: other compensation
0: backed out of
1: it. Has to at least be a second round pick.
0: Yeah, I would think. Maybe it's a year down the road or something like that, or
1: if it's verse,
0: conditional.
1: If it's
0: or,
1: verse, a first and a second. That sounds
0: that's a lot.
1: That's a lot.
0: It's a lot.
1: It really
0: is.
1: Tell
0: but
1: you
0: if
1: what,
0: Crosby goes for two twos.

0: League Two, maybe the best team in the league.
1: Yeah, and one of the worst organizations, the best organizations, and yeah.
0: Wow.
1: Yeah.
0: Bombshell, Matt Williamson. Again, that gets thrown around too much.
1: Is there anyone less happy than Verse?
0: Dude.
1: I mean, I kind of feel for that
0: now
1: guy.
0: Now, he from Dayton, Ohio, which, to be fair, is not close to Cleveland, but yeah. And as TV pointed out, the one good thing for Jared Verse is you'll save a little tax money on your game checks. That Ohio income tax, not as high as California, but I'd rather
1: the
0: pay
1: house you sell in LA,
0: California tax, and live there and be on that team.
1: Yeah, the house you sell in California is going to buy a real nice one in Cleveland.
0: I don't know if I've told you this before, but one of the things that makes me laugh hard is like there will be people in Ohio today that are seeking comfort, saying, "Well, oh yeah, Myles Garrett, enjoy the taxes in California. You couldn't pay me to live there." Yeah, no kidding, because you don't know what it's like to make $40 million a year,
1: right?
0: Like, I remember when, it made me so crazy, when Lincoln Riley, you remember, was it 7 or 8 years ago, like, left Oklahoma to go to USC, and that was a huge thing, because Oklahoma had been humming, and Baker Mayfield, and Kyler Murray, mm-hmm. and all these people from Oklahoma are like, "You couldn't pay me $9 million a year to live in Southern California." And I'm like, yeah, buddy, because you don't know what it's like to make $9 million a year and live in Southern California. You'd rather live in Norman, Oklahoma. Get out of here.
1: I probably told this story, but it was right after I left Pitt, Walt Harris got the Stanford job, and he wanted to take, like, from what I understand, I wasn't in the building anymore, wanted to take much of his staff with him to Stanford. You know, hey, I got a raise, mm-hmm. we're going to a better place, blah, blah, blah. And I remember, like, the running back coach, tight end coach, they're like, "Coach, you're going to pay me more, but that's a pay cut for me."
0: Yeah.
1: I mean, that's a massive pay cut.
0: I get it.
1: Right.
0: If you're making $100K a year.
1: That's a different story.
0: It's a completely different story.
1: "Oh, we'll give you $125. Like, I still can't buy a place. I mean,
0: that's a different story.
1: That's a different story.
0: As the common man, that's a different story. If you said to me, "Wes, you can make $125K in San Diego or in Cleveland," I'd probably have to take Cleveland.
1: So we did the opposite when I went to Akron. We hired.
0: But if it's $12 million a year. So I'll be just fine.
1: We get to Akron, we hired Duke and North Carolina's coordinators. So they sell a house in Duke and NC and bought a house in Akron. Like, you talk to their, like, wives and family, like, "I got the best room ever, Dad." You know, like, you sell nice places there.
0: Snow 5 months a year.
1: Well, yeah. But you bought mansions in Akron.
0: Yeah.
1: Oh, yeah, right.
0: When you're making.
1: But those coaches do that stuff all the time.
0: When you're making every man money. But it's a different story.
1: It's a different story. But Myles Garrett, it doesn't change his life.
0: Don't tell me it sucks for Myles Garrett and Lincoln Riley that they get to leave Oklahoma and Ohio and go to Southern California. Right. It does not. I promise you, it does not. Matt,
1: but the Rams are the best team in the league right now.
0: I
1: thought they were yesterday, but yeah.
0: Especially now.
1: They rebuild a secondary. I mean, think about how different their pass defense is. Although the difference from Verse to Garrett isn't as great as people might think. Verse is that good. But he has such a ripple effect on the whole defense, and they rebuild the secondary.
0: Maybe it's like DK Metcalf to Jamar Chase.
1: Mm-hmm.
0: I mean, like, the one's still really good.
1: Really,
0: the
1: really
0: other
1: good.
0: Is
1: right.
0: Just
1: it's a special
0: the
1: player.
0: The best at what he does.
1: Right.
0: Oh, man.
1: Wow.
0: I can't. This is nuts. This is wild. This was a fun way to end the show with that news kind of breaking across the timeline here. I wonder. I'll have to look into this for tomorrow. I wonder what the Rams Super Bowl odds were this morning versus what they are right now. I wonder
1: they
0: how
1: definitely
0: much,
1: changed.
0: I wonder, and their division title odds. And
1: yeah,
0: their
1: all
0: over
1: that stuff.
0: Under, like, they were at 11.5 for over under.
1: I mean, they were the top of the league at all those things.
0: Are they
1: 12.5
0: now? Are they 13
1: I bet it's a one more win.
0: Now.
1: Yeah, I would say one more win.
0: I would think at least.
1: But they lost a significant piece.
0: They did.
1: I can't. I was a little shocked Verse was in it. The other DN, Young, is worth a lot less. I thought he might be on the move. Like, if they were going to make a Crosby trade or something like that.
0: Yeah.
1: But I'm sure the Browns insisted on getting Verse.
0: Matt, we got about 90 seconds as that Myles Garrett news kind of hijacked our final tweet segment. But Sudesh tweets us and said, "I missed you guys. Dang it." Well, we're back, Sudesh. So don't you worry. Ian says, "Speaking of trades, this is a good one to kind of to close on. And we'll catch up. We'll do more Twitter segments tomorrow.
1: Sure.
0: YouTube comments, I promise." Ian says, "In a perfect world, Steelers could trade Mason Rudolph and get some draft capital for him. Do you see any trade partners currently, barring injury? Love you guys. Happy Monday."
1: We could go through the league. And
0: I'd have to look and see who everybody's backup quarterback
1: is. Yeah, that's what I was going to say. I bet there's easily 10 teams that would prefer him to their backup. Two notes, though, is I think you're better off waiting because some quarterback will get hurt, you know, a backup or somebody will get hurt in the preseason or whatever, and there might be create more of a need. But I don't think you're going to get anything more than

0: like a 6-round pick for him. You know, like he started that tweet with, "Oh, you can create more draft capital." Yeah, but you're not going to get a 3rd-round pick for him.
1: That's or,
0: you
1: the
0: know,
1: thing.
0: I mean,
1: it's not the draft capital that really moves the needle. Hey, would you take an extra 6-round pick? Absolutely.
0: If it, the other options you're going to cut him because you like the other two dudes better, then yeah. And I think that's what it'll come down to.
1: Giants signing Juju Smith-Schuster across
0: and Odell
1: the,
0: today.
1: Across the timeline.
0: I don't know if we mentioned Odell
1: Beckham.
0: Right. That is not a good omen for Malik Nabers.
1: For Malik Nabers.
0: His,
1: we were talking about
0: he might
1: be
0: having another surgery.
1: He
0: right.
1: was playing in a celebrity baseball game. And
0: I guess he was hobbling like crazy.
1: Wasn't moving very fluidly. Is
0: no,
1: the best
0: not like he's
1: it.
0: Ready to run routes.
1: All right, so just to recap quickly today, Myles Garrett traded to the Rams, Jared Verse going the other way,
0: yeah.
1: Odell Beckham Jr. and Juju finding a home with the Giants, Russell Wilson finding a home on television.
0: Yeah.
1: We had said in the beginning of the show how he was retiring. It sounds like he's going to be joining CBS Sports already.
0: He'll be good at that.
1: I think he will, too. Man, Matt, just in a time where baseball's in full swing, the Stanley Cup and NBA Finals are about to start, the NFL still finds ways to dominate,
0: they just
1: the,
0: dominate
1: headlines,
0: the headlines
1: baby.
0: Today, yeah.
1: The NFL just looks around at everybody else and yanks their chain right off their neck and says, "I'll be taking that. That's mine." Fun show today, and it was good getting back with you, Matt, and with everybody here, our listeners and TV and everyone. I do promise tomorrow we'll do much more in the way of tweets and YouTube comments, but that will do it for us today. Thanks to each and every one of you who participate, as always. Big shout out to TV, Mr. Tyler V, for producing everything on the video side, as always. For Matt Williamson, I'm Wes Schuler. Take care, everybody. We'll talk to you tomorrow. As always, you know where to find us. It's on your 24/7 home of the black and gold, Steelers Nation Radio, on the Steelers Audio Network.
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3: 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It's mandatory minicamp week for your Pittsburgh Steelers. That means you got to be on the south side on Tuesday, on Wednesday, and on Thursday, June 2nd through June 4th. Chris, the good news for the Steelers is it's been all hands on deck for the most part anyway at OTA, so it won't be will he or won't he discussions when it comes to some prominent players when it comes to minicamp starting tomorrow.
7: Yeah, that's what, we'll find out almost for sure about some of these guys and whether they're the hold-in possibility type thing, and because there's still a little bit of vagueness, I guess, about a couple of these guys. But, you know, we'll see how it plays out. Voluntary, you know, and it's still early in the spring, and veteran-type guys, you never know what exactly is for sure. Hey, as we found out last year with Cam Hayward and Chris Boswell when they were holding in at training camp in the public eye with everybody there watching and everything allowed to be said, and no one knew they were holding in. So it's all like a...
3: why haven't you guys talked about this yet? Jesus, Cam. I didn't even think to ask.
7: Yeah, that one. But yeah, it was... so we'll see how I'll play it. But yes, it'll be good to see, you know, the whole team there, and
3: you put that mandatory in front of it. Yes. You bring a fine into the equation, so you got to show up. Wait. This is like, close your eyes and just pretend that it's the middle of November. You know what I mean? Like, that's what this 3 days is kind of supposed to simulate. This is practice now.
7: And I'm being like, I fully expect everybody will be there. I don't think anybody's going to not show up. I do wonder if there will be some of these hold-in situations going on. I'm just kind of speculating right now.
3: Sit on the sidelines.
7: And not do the team
3: not
7: drills,
3: do the team workouts.
7: Which has become sort of standard practice. I'm not disparaging it. That's kind of the business these days. That's what it is. What used to be the holdout most of football history up until whatever 25 years ago or so has morphed into hold-in, which is better, I guess, if you're improving relations overall.
3: I think it's a two-way street, too. We've talked about that. Not to go down this path to start, but...
7: Yeah, I'm sorry. I didn't mean to do this.
3: Way to take us down here. I love how there's an obvious name that's just hanging out there right now that we're just not going to say. We're just going to leave it floating out there. I don't know if we should say it, if we're at liberty to say it, but we all know who we're talking about, tongue-in-cheek, kind of. But I think the team and the teams, let's put it that way, let's plural it, because I think this is a league-wide thing now. It's just happened in our backyard very frequently, so we've had an up-close and personal seat to it. But I think the Steelers, as a team, other NFL teams, when you reach a certain status of player, for example, TJ Watt, when he

0: tweeted this when he had his hold in. There's a bit of a, hey, this works in our favor as well, because you don't really need the reps in a mandatory mini camp or in an early training camp session. You look in great shape. You're lifting, right? You're talking to our strength and conditioning coaches. You're talking to the coaches. You're talking to the position groups. You're just going and doing rip moves on the side whenever we actually, you know, break up and do teams and we go offense versus defense. I'm totally okay with that. It gives us an opportunity for someone behind you to get some of those big time weighty reps during a camp setting. And it also allows you to really take care of yourself as far as ramping up for a season is concerned and making sure that you don't push it too far or a freak injury because of contact happens. So I think you see this become the norm now, not just for the Steelers, but in the NFL, because it's such a mutually beneficial way to go about this. Players at that level, super supporters, aren't going to stop holding in, aren't going to stop using that tactic to try to get that contract. But when you hold out and, you know, you just don't see them, you have to completely trust that they're keeping up with their shape and that they are focused on the football season. I bet you that makes teams pretty queasy. You know, sometimes they'll open those double doors of the facility and they'll look ripped and they're ready to go. And you're like, whew, okay, he was keeping up. He was smart. He knew that he had to do it himself. But other times, Le'Veon Bell is riding jet skis in Miami and has a beer gut. And then he decides, you know what, I'm just not coming back at all. So I bet you that this and this method, I think, is probably welcomed with open arms by the Steelers and by teams in the NFL because, hey, even though you're holding in and we're doing a negotiation here, we see you with our own two eyes. You're coming through that facility door. I can go to security and scroll through, hey, whose key cards work today? And there's his key. Like, every day you're still showing up at training camp. You have a dorm at St. Vincent. You're eating lunch with the guys. You're, like I said, you're lifting.
1: In the meetings.
0: We trust you. Yeah. We can see it happening right in front of our face.
1: Let's put it this way. Before hold-in was a thing or a term or anybody knew what it was, the Steelers had a player who was in his late 30s, who was a, you know, borderline might make the Hall of Fame someday, and James Harrison, and he was under contract and was willing and eager to practice fully at training camp. And Mike Tomlin had him go over there. Remember, he would practice over on the side, or I don't know if you were there that era or not.
0: Yeah, I did.
1: He'd be over in field three running his own things. And he's like, it's what coach tells me to do. Like, he would just be like, that's what, you know, he wasn't doing it to get a contract. He wasn't doing it on his own volition. But I'm speaking of what you said, where it was sort of, it's a mutually beneficial. We don't want to get the player hurt. He's a veteran. He knows what he's doing. We trust he knows what he's doing. He's in shape. And it's like, okay, he wants to hold in. All right, you know what? He's here. He showed the effort to be here. It's not as if he's staying away. This is getting contentious here. It's business. Get it? I mean, I don't think it's not ideal, I suppose. I'm sure, but at the same time, you're right. A player that's deserving of a big extension that has the stature that can hold in. He's an important member of your team, and if you're considering giving him that contract, you obviously have some degree of faith in his intangibles, his commitment to the team, his smarts, whatever, all those things that you can allow this, and you say, all right, you're in the meetings, you're working out on your own, you're with the team, you're still a teammate in every way, except you're not out there risking injury, which we don't want you getting hurt either. So it all works out together. And like I said, that's an example of something. Nothing new with a contract, a player of stature who was, you know, by nature, I know now some of the guys that are for contracts are in the mid-20s. That's different than mid-30s. But at the same time, by the nature of you're giving a guy a contract, he's established as a player at this point for you, and he's been a good player for you.
0: Let's get out of these contract weeds right now. Okay. I don't want to be in them. They're itchy, and there's thorns in them, and I don't like them. You're okay, because it's a natural kind of ebb and flow to this process, because this is a benchmark in the offseason when you put that mandatory in front of this minicamp session. So, yes, you're right to be like, okay, now we can kind of get an inkling on who of this crop, and we've talked about this crop so much, of draft picks that are due now for a contract extension. How are they going to handle this? We'll definitely be able to get an inkling on that moving forward. But if you feel like this is a bit early for a mandatory minicamp for the Pittsburgh Steelers, you're correct. It is a bit earlier than you're used to. And the other thing is, Chris, is usually in years past under Mike Tomlin, mandatory minicamp would mark kind of the end to this phase of the offseason workouts for your Pittsburgh Steelers. And this would break and we would have weeks, a month, over a month until we would move into St. Vincent. And that would be the next time that you saw your Pittsburgh Steelers. But not the case. There is another OTA.

0: A's coming on the other side of this mandatory minicamp. So Mike McCarthy, a little bit earlier, and sandwiching the mandatory part in the middle of the optional workouts.
1: Yeah, and I do wonder, and this is sort of speculation, sort of reading tea, that it might be like he's happy for what he's seeing.
0: They didn't make the Kennywood trip yet, did they?
1: Yeah.
0: Because he said they were
1: going. That's right.
0: So that's on the horizon.
1: That's a good point. You don't want to send the boys on before you
0: take them. Promised.
1: Yeah.
0: You went on McAfee and promised.
1: Yeah, that's right. You mentioned something you hear about. That's a good point. Yes. So, we'll see how that plays. I just have a feeling that, and if there is workouts next week, which there probably still will be, I imagine that there'll be a lot of veterans excused and a lot of veterans almost like told to, like, you know what, like you
0: over.
1: The same thing. Like there's rookies you want to work with. I'm sure.
0: Yeah.
1: For instance, the two young quarterbacks, probably they'll want to get some extra work with.
0: Like, Mike might have a powwow with the veteran leaders on the team, yeah. Like the Rodgerses and the Haywards and the Haywards. Why did I say Hayward twice? There's no two Haywards anymore. Rodgers and the Haywards and the Watts. Because I was doing that thing where you pluralize a name to kind of like generalize them.
1: Yes.
0: And the Watts and the Ramseys come in, and even a Highsmith, I think, probably qualifies. And a Queen is in there and a DK. And he's just like, hey, guys, emphasis on the optional for this coming week, all right? Great stuff. Loved your leadership out there. I'm starting to get a little McCarthy.
1: Yeah,
0: see that?
1: Yeah, you got to
0: lose your cheeks a little bit
1: more. You're refining
0: more.
1: It here, yeah, and I like it.
0: But emphasis on the optional
1: the
0: this
1: camp,
0: coming week.
1: You'll be doing it. You won't even know. I'll turn around and be like, is that coach?
0: Is that coach? And then, furthermore, Chris, maybe this meeting is happening right now. Maybe this comes on the front end of camp. So he's like, hey, emphasis on the optional next week for you guys. Let's really rip it up this week.
1: Yeah, maybe that's
0: like, let's set the tone for the younger guys and say, hey, these are how all pros show up in practice at the NFL level. And then you guys can go to Tahiti or wherever, or you're back to a log cabin in Wisconsin, or TJ with your brother, JJ. Like, but let's really set this tone in mandatory minicamp with this group right here, my leadership group. And then it's more of like a, hey, we're going to focus on more of the younger guys, you know, emphasis on maybe another bonus rookie-ish mini camp next week. It's not going to be very veteran-heavy stuff. I think you're a good call there.
1: Yeah.
0: But if you do want to go to Kennywood, you can stick around.
1: Yeah, I don't know where the Kennywood trip is. Maybe that's part of this. Maybe that's...
0: Coach, can I go to Kennywood and not do the practices? Yes, yeah, TJ, yeah. We'll allow that.
1: A lot of things from the media perspective are... I don't know, again, with the new coach, like there's a routine and we're all off too. So I know that minicamp is supposed to be, or is 3 days, and there's 2 days that we've been informed of the schedule of. So... what that means for Thursday, Thursday's Kennywood. Maybe a mandatory day is going to
0: be. Wow.
1: Maybe it's mandatory to go to Kennywood. I'm just speculating here. I'm just saying from our perspective, I don't know we don't know the Thursday schedule as of now. And Thursday is supposed to be the third mandatory minicamp day. Now, maybe it's just because they don't want us there. I don't know.
0: And they are allowed to close that, right? Correct? Or
1: I mean, they're certainly allowed to close. Yes.
0: OTAs are allowed to be closed.
1: Yes, for
0: sure. It is a favor done to you that they give you even that window at the beginning.
1: Yes, that's from my understanding. And yes. Thursday, I don't see Thursday. I don't want to speak out of turn, but I don't think you could close minutes. So Thursday might be Kennywood Day is where I'm going with this.
0: I think you should just show up to Kennywood just to make sure anyway. Catch him on the way out. Coach, how'd you like the Phantom? That Thunderbolt's really cool, huh?
1: Put on my reporter hat with that little thing in there.
0: Did you know the Jackrabbit's the oldest running roller coaster in the world?
1: These are competitive guys who are in the race just over and over and over again.
0: No other rides. It was just, again, like Herb Brooks whistle at the front. Again.
1: And they're keeping a tally.
0: It alternates. No, it doesn't alternate. You just want it more. Come on, blue car, again.
1: Come on. Yeah, we're not communicating well enough. We're going to open up this offense on the racer ride.
0: In all seriousness, though, you've been doing this a long time. Is there a bit of a cranking up of the dial when it comes from OTAs and getting into a mini camp setting? They can't put the pads on, obviously. They're not, you know, out there doing backs on backers or bull in the ring. But I hated bull in the ring. But they... I think see a little bit more of a level enhancement as far as the compete is concerned. You've noted that at the OTA settings that you've been allowed to see and talk about, it's been a lot of the dummy scout team, right? Like the backup offensive players play against the starting offensive players. Me hunch is you're going to see the real defense kind of line up against the real offense in this mandatory mini camp setting. it just takes it up an extra notch, probably to that notch that you'll see during the acclimation periods at St. Vincent when you don't have

0: the pads on. It's probably equal to that kind of level of a practice. And I bet you see a more serious tone out of the coaching staff, too.
1: Yeah. Now, obviously, this is a unique year, unique for the Steelers in terms of hasn't been a head coach change for so long. And it hasn't been a head coach change in this offseason format. So there's a lot of newness to this. In past years, there's generally been, going back to even the Polamalu days, those type of high stature players by the end weren't doing all the OTA sessions. So the fact you knew you had your entire 53 there, or I guess 90, but your entire starting crew, that kind of turned up the intensity a notch a little bit, and you knew it was quote unquote for real more there. You definitely had a feel of that. Now this year is not as much so, where Aaron Rodgers obviously has been there. We've seen TJ, we've seen Cam, all these, the veteran, the most veteran of the veteran guys have been to generally these OTAs too. So, but yes, it is more, it's the closest thing to a dress rehearsal you get for, I saw Dan Campbell use the pajama bowl, or what do you call it? He used the pajama party. He's called a pajama party when somebody asks him who's standing out at OTAs. He said, well, this is May, and I'm not gonna get too worried about what's going on at the pajama party. And you're right, it's still not padded at minicamp, but it is the most formal of all. Technically, they use the phase thing. OTAs are, there's four phases, and we call OTAs the third phase, which is what these practices have been. And you get 10 of those, and the Steelers have had 6 of those to this point. And then there's the mini camp, which is mandatory. So this is the, of all things that go on in the spring, you have that session where it's just weightlifting and consulting. Then it's the one-on-one drills. Then you have the team, which are generally practices. We can't call them practices, but that's what organized team activities are. These are actually called practices. Mm-hmm. Like, you can actually use the verbiage to call them practice.
2: Yes.
1: And everything like that. So it is definitely a different, the more crispness. I have a hard time saying that word. Crisp. Wow, I can't say it.
0: You almost said crispus, like the name Crispus Attucks.
1: Yeah, Crispus Attucks. Yeah, it's more crisp. How's that? Can I say that?
0: Yeah.
1: That's easier to say than there was leading up to this. So it's a milestone moment, you're right, in the course of a season, the calendar of a season. It's the closest. It's another step to getting the 2026 Pittsburgh Steelers, which open up in earnest on September 13th. But this is another step on the right direction. That way you had a couple practices before the draft, and the rookies show up, and whatever percent of the veterans are there, and now everybody's going to be there, and then you get to training camp after this in 8 weeks.
0: We're going to be in Paris before you know it.
1: That's right.
0: It is all coming super fast. Another thing that I think you can see happening in these mandatory mini camp practices now is guys kind of being thrown into the deep end when it comes to the Mike McCarthy offense. And I think what's so great about Rodgers being here, not just for this, but for the previous couple of weeks of OTAs as well, is we know that this is going to be like riding a bike for him. And that a huge factor in him coming back is that you know that this McCarthy offense is going to be installed at the quarterback position perfectly, because he's run it to perfection for most of his NFL career. Well, now, I think that you're going to see a little bit more of a pickup of speed. And like, hey, Jeremy, I'm going to check to this. Do you remember what this is? Or, hey, I called this at the line of scrimmage, guys. You guys remember there's no more, slowing it down and teaching it anymore. Like, 2 minutes on the clock, get down the field against the defense, run the Mike McCarthy offense. Now, it doesn't have to be perfect, and I don't expect it to be perfect because it's still June, but it's going to be kind of that, hey, we're going to the deep end today, and we're taking off the life jacket now for a lot of these younger guys and even some of the veterans on that roster that are in that offense for the first time.
1: Yeah, it will be, because, I'm sure there's a gradual build up. Just everything, even the guys that have obviously been here, which, quite frankly, Rodgers only been here 2 years. Generally, the offense, there's not a Cam Hayward. Who's the longest tenured offensive player right now? That's kind of, I guess, Freiermuth, right? I know, that sounds like a story I should do.
0: It does sound like a story. You news hound, you're sniffing around it. I guess it would be Freiermuth. Freiermuth played with Ben.
1: So he's
0: trying to think if there's anybody else that played with Ben. Year.
1: That's right. Is he the last man
0: standing
1: to play with,
0: right?
1: Ben?
0: Like,
1: wow.
0: That's the delineation point. Like, who played with Ben? And it's got to be
1: the O-line. We know the O-line's new. There's not even a backup O-lineman. Nope. There's not a receiver anymore. I don't even know if there was a receiver even last year to play with Ben, to be honest with you.
0: No.
1: So, wow. There's no other. No. Yeah, there you go.
0: You found it. It's Pat.
1: So it's Pat. He's the elder statesman.
0: Long in the tooth now, all of a sudden.
1: Yeah, it's crazy to think about that. He's been, how many coordinators did he have? So he's already made this transition a couple times.
0: He's used to getting into a new offense to start his off seasons.
1: Yeah. So what's he probably on his, at least his fourth play caller now, fourth coordinator.
0: Best
1: right?
0: one that he's had, though. And, and the,

0: Yeah, yeah, and that's even kind of an interim. So, yeah, Eddie, so it shows, but all these guys, there is a level of newness to it and a level, I mean, I know Rodgers had been part of the offense in the past going back, but that's going 8 years now, and quite frankly, there's been a lot of tweaks done. I don't want to say it's not recognizable, but he can adapt to it. So you have the off, you know, the getting the playbook, you're, like I said, the individual drills, then you're doing it now, and then this is probably the kind of a quasi-dress rehearsal now to get ready for, not for games per se, but like a dress rehearsal is on a Friday in a regular practice week in the regular season, but this is a dress rehearsal for camp. And yeah, we'll see how it plays out. I mean, Big Mike, I like to call him, has been coy with it. We talked about earlier whether they're practicing next week, maybe even practicing Thursday, like you said. And I think there is a, all right, what's business like here? Let's get on our, you know, button up now. We're going to go out there. We're going to have two good days of practice here. Would show me, you know, the offense, show each other, you know, the offense, would show the trust in each other that we know what we're doing out here. And, you know, if we do, if things are real tight and clean these couple days here, then, you know, that tells me we'll be ready come hit the ground running July 27th, right? First practice, whatever day is.
1: When we come back, we're going to talk about the veterans on this roster on both sides of the ball and one thing that they're sharing with the rookies at this point in the offseason. So we'll get into that next. It's Tom Opperman. It's Chris Adamski on the Steelers Blitz on Steelers Nation Radio, part of the Steelers Audio Network.
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4: Hi, Western Pennsylvania. This is Edgar Snyder. 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We're here for you. We're here for our community. We're here for our region. If you've been seriously hurt in an accident, you need to talk to a lawyer, even if it's not us. 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
5: Back on the Steelers Blitz, it is mandatory minicamp week for your Pittsburgh Steelers. And Chris, at the end of the last segment, I said there's a shared experience, something shared with the veterans and the rookies, and that is this minicamp setting, because for rookies, that's obvious. Every crop of rookies goes through their first mandatory NFL minicamp. It's new. It's coming at you fast. It's like, wow, this is a million miles a minute right now for me. I'm trying to get my feet underneath me at this level. We haven't even hit yet, and I already feel the speed difference between college and the NFL. But the veterans on a Steelers roster, the veterans on, say, a Ravens roster, the veterans on a Browns roster, they are all going through that quote-unquote first mandatory minicamp as well under their new head coach. So there is a bit of a shared experience here when it comes to this week for the Pittsburgh Steelers. Whether you're TJ Watt or you're Maxi Honichor, this is kind of your first taste of how Mike McCarthy's going to run a camp like this.
6: Yeah, and that's, like I said, it's so unique, especially for you know, the Watts. I mean, the short list of guys, I mean, it's crazy. We just talked about the offense as nobody that's been here had more than five prior training camps or off
5: seasons.
6: Like
5: a Watt and a Hayward and even a Highsmith, like all they know is Mike Tomlin and how he ran things.
6: And you've talked about establishing routine over many minutes. It's not like you're just one or two seasons in the NFL. Like the rookies from last year, they're probably your head spinning regardless. I mean, they don't know anything other than Mike Tomlin, but they didn't know anything going into Mike Tomlin last year. So it is, but the entire roster essentially is being shaken into something new, establishing new routines, things like that. So there is a level of that. And you're right, that's different than in the past years. Maybe last year, I would say, for instance, you're a Hayward or a Watt, you know, somebody joined Hayward, joined their position room was two draft picks. It turned out to be pretty good, by the way, and Harmon and Y.A. Black. And, you know, but this year, I mean, I'm sure he's answering questions and he can help, but there's a lot of things he can do to guide. But, you know, in terms of the routine and the head coach and how he wants things done, he's like, hey, kid, I don't know. You know as well as I do. You were here for rookie camp. You probably know him better than I do at this point, or at least, you know, to a point, at least, or at least how he wants things done. So there is that. And it does make for an interesting camp. And we talked before about just having that extra energy or adrenaline or sort of just the way just being shaken into something new. There's that uniqueness to it that I do think there's some value to it to a point. And that doesn't mean, you know, you always, I mean, heck, I didn't, this is not to go like the cross sports route or whatever, but I mean, there's a hockey team that fired its coach 8 games left in the season. Now, whatever you think of that guy or whatever, they shook things up and they made the final. I don't know. Is that why? I don't know. But at the same time, I think there's something to be said for kind of just the new approach. And I think when there are longtime veterans, you know, we'll see how the season

0: season plays out. I don't think it'll make a, it's not going to make a, you know, make them make plays out in the field per se, but you know, I'm curious to talk because I don't think we've talked certainly as a collective to the whole media, to Awad or Hayward yet, and see what they're kind of thinking of this whole, after a decade or decade and a half, each of them have had under the same sort of routine, and see what it's like for them to learn to something new at their age.
1: Well, one of the main attractors I think that the Steelers had towards Mike McCarthy was he represents change for the organization, which was so sorely needed. Mike Tomlin said that himself, and his reason why he stepped down is because he felt like the veterans needed a change. He felt like things were just getting a little... He basically said the word stale without saying the word stale in that response to Maria Taylor when he made his first appearance on NBC. Just like we weren't having much playoff success, and I think the guys deserved something different. So that's coming from Mike Tomlin's mouth himself, not mine.
0: Yeah.
1: They needed some change. So they need some change. Mike McCarthy was able to represent that change. You go from a defensive-minded coach to an offensive-minded coach. Big time quarterback whisperer. He has his little quote unquote quarterback camp TM that he has that he's got these guys going through right now. So, like, very different as far as the approach is concerned, but still same in some of the very key areas of you've been around the block before, you're a veteran coach, you know how to connect to not just veterans, but to superstar level players. Yeah. Ended a little rocky with Aaron Rodgers, but you had glorious, glorious years with Aaron Rodgers in Green Bay. He won MVP, you won a Super Bowl against us, and you went to Dallas and you had a lot of success with a very, very volatile owner, to say the least. A lot of star power on that team. An established quarterback in Dak that you needed to talk to and say, hey, you're good, I can make you great. That's tough to do. You can't go to a guy who's already made a boatload of money and been into the playoffs and talked about as a really good quarterback and say, hey, I'm going to make you better. He'd be like, screw you, I'm already great. He was able to connect to Dak. He was able to make Dak into a better version than we've ever seen. And as I say often on the show, McCarthy's probably still coaching Dallas right now if the owner wasn't as volatile as he is. He won 12 games in three straight seasons there. So I think that in another reality, Mike McCarthy is certainly still wearing that Dallas star on his chest. Grateful that he's not and that he's here. But he can kind of live in both of those worlds, Chris. And what you were just talking about, how is Watt and how is Hayward adjusting this? And even a Ramsey to that degree. Like, how are they adjusting to now it's not Mike Tomlin? Well, Mike McCarthy is extremely well-suited and adept at being able to connect with those guys and say, I know I'm not Mike Tomlin. But I'm Mike McCarthy, and I'm not going to leave you guys out to dry because I've been, you know, to the big dance. I've won it, and I've been to the playoffs more times than I can remember.
0: Yeah, obviously a lot of talk and speculate, and just we assumed or people thought that there would be a young coach. And it's just like, if you think about it, Cam Hayward's older than Mike Tomlin was when he got hired. I can't remember now the exact ages of, you know, what Dave Shula and, or not Dave, wow. Was it Dave Shula? I don't even see, I forget now.
1: See,
0: Chris Shula, yeah. Yes. Chris Shula,
1: a lot of Shulas,
0: like that, they were in their mid. Anyway, so
1: and then none of them got jobs, by the way.
0: Yes. So that showed, but it's for those veteran guys, in particular. You're right. Whatever feelings that they had of, like, again, drawing them kind of loose out of the routine, and you know, whatever relationship they had with the previous coach. Yes, having that instant credibility, especially of the offensive side of the ball. Now, I know most of the Steelers are kind of veterans, as we've talked about with Freiermuth being
1: the defensive side. Yeah. And he already has, you know, the relationship with Rodgers. There's no connection happening there.
0: Yeah, that's just,
1: you know, getting back into it again.
0: But I do think that this is, you know, there's a proven, it's not like somebody, you know, I would think, and I've never been a 10-year NFL veteran, so I would know, but you're in a 10-year with a coach, and the coach that's won, and you're kind of comfortable in everything. Oh, we got this kid that's my age coming here and shaking things up, telling us we got to practice this way. What are we? He's stretching. What are you telling me to stretch?
1: Not impossible.
0: Mike Tomlin did it. You're right.
1: With a team that won a Super Bowl.
0: Yes, that's right. That's right.
1: But it is hard to do.
0: But yes, I think the instant credibility of that, whatever.
1: Also just said it's not impossible. One of the greatest coaches ever and a Hall of Famer who's never had a losing season was able to do it. So it's not impossible.
0: It's impossible.
1: Just go out and do it.
0: Yeah. So that kind of shows what it is. But it will, I'm sure, going through the mini camp again, the word dress rehearsal is probably the perfect way to describe it, but that'll be, they're more and more of the routine of the practice. We had the stretch. I think the veterans are all getting used to that, and having these this week here will kind of be the preview of what will be to come. The fact that Mike McCarthy, I don't, again, I

0: I don't think this is a huge thing whatsoever, but it seems like, just judging by OTAs and from what we've heard, been told kind of informally about the regular season and about we certainly have the camp schedule, and now we this 11-1 thing, like it seems like he's establishing that routine. 11 a.m. to 1 p.m. seems to be the practices beginning to end, off season, in season. Monday, Tuesday, or not Monday, but you know, the regular week practice, not like, and there's been, not every, I don't think every coach, I'm sure every coach doesn't do it that way, or have a set. Sometimes you practice in the morning, sometimes afternoon. We've seen even kind of just, you know, little difference in practice times throughout the Mike Tomlin schedule. Just Friday was a little different than the other days. Mm-hmm. Kind of just the way it always was. And so just judging by that, even having that routine of the time of day, I think that kind of shows this is, you know, everybody's getting, let's get in the routine. Let's do what we're doing now this first week of June. It was, once we get to that last week of July and throughout July and August, then the regular season starts. Everybody know what we're doing. Everybody hit the ground running. Everybody knows what their tasks are for a given day. I think this is, again, another step in that progression.
1: Talking about the veterans on this roster and them going through their first mini camp with Mike McCarthy, I got veteran groups on both sides of the ball here. Let me know if I'm missing anybody. On offense, you obviously got Rodgers as the quarterback. And that veteran is in just like, you know, they've been around the block a lot. It doesn't have to be you've been with the Steelers for 5+ years. But you got Rodgers at quarterback. You got DK at wide receiver. Freiermuth, as we just established, is the most Steeler veteran presence on the team on the offensive side of the ball. And then I throw Pittman into that category, too. I know he's here just this year, but guy's been in a very established NFL player. This is like his third contract now that he has. So Pittman's definitely a veteran that I think is very easily assimilating himself with this locker room and getting the respect from that group. I don't know if I put Warren in that category just yet or Dowdle in that category just yet. I mean, they are veterans, quote unquote, by the, you know, way you label them, but I'm talking about kind of like that veteran leadership group on the offensive side of the ball. So I think those four guys are on the offensive side, and then on the defensive side, you've got your obvious Watt, Hayward, Ramsey's in there, and I think Highsmith and Queen have gotten to that level too, where they count as like, and Queen was probably there last year. It's kind of inherent to the position, you know?
0: Yeah, the communication
1: but
0: hub.
1: And I think Highsmith has definitely reached that point where he's considered, you know, if they had to go into like the veteran room and do their little powwow, he would definitely make the cut, and he would be able to, you know, sit at that table, if you will. He has a seat at the table.
0: Yeah, and we talked about it. He's its seventh year now, and there are not many NFL players to get their seventh year. It's crazy to say that. It might sound, I don't know how that sounds, but yeah, 7 years is a long career in the NFL. It's certainly longer than average, and he's there, and he's on his second contract, and just because there is a generational player in his position room, his meeting room, it kind of gets a little bit overshadowed and everything. But yeah, I think he's a respected guy for sure. And yeah, when you start to put it those ways, the fact that he's him and Queen, because what Queen would now be in his seventh year as well, right?
1: Yep.
0: Yeah, so they're 2 7-year veterans, and they're not even, there's three guys ahead of them on the experience list. If you rank by experience, NFL experience, you're having Ramsey, Hayward, and Watt being there too. So that's 6 guys right there that are at least 7 years into their career. And yeah, that doesn't even count. So I mean, like Deshaun Elliott's at least in his seventh year, and I think his voice matters. I think he's the type that has the ear of his teammates too, and isn't afraid to kind of take that role, even if he doesn't have maybe the stature necessarily as the player, well, certainly as some of those guys in terms of being, you know, Hall of Fame type level players. But yeah, the cutoff, would you? I'd like your cutoff where that was in terms of the leadership core.
1: Now, of those guys that I mentioned, 9 total, 5 offense or 5 defense, 4 offense. It's obvious that, you know, you can't really connect how Mike McCarthy's going to really help this guy on the defensive side of the ball, because Mike McCarthy's an offensive guy. But we kind of talked last week, at the end of the week, did a whole defense hour. You know, Patrick Cram's not going to teach these old dogs new tricks, but maybe he reminds them that they can roll over, or that they can sit up, that they haven't just performed that in a long time. So I'm not to say that they're automatically disqualified from where I'm about to take us right now, that Mike McCarthy isn't going to help them at all, or his staff isn't going to help them at all. But the veteran that I think is going to get the most help from Mike McCarthy, the one that I think is going to flourish the most with Mike McCarthy at the helm, is Pat Freiermuth. I think that he's poised to have a really strong breakout year. I know how much of a broken record I sound like when I say that, because it's been

0: since Ben retired and he had that really good rookie season, we've been saying Freiermuth got next. Maybe not to the Kelce level or Kittle level of tight ends, but maybe that next crop, that next tier. You know, he could be a Hockenson or someone like that. So we've been waiting for it, and we've been saying that it's coming, but I really think it's real this time. I think that there's serious momentum towards it, and as much as he's a quarterback whisperer and you're going to have 11 personnel, three receivers on the field with Mike McCarthy, I think that he's going to recognize that there's a real strong playmaker in Pat Freiermuth, and that there's going to be more of a concerted effort to involve him in the offense, and even game plans that specifically orient around number 88, because that's what the opposing defense dictates we should do.
1: Yeah, and it's not as if we're kind of projecting out with Pat Freiermuth here. It's not as if it's he was a high draft pick, or he has all these raw athletic skills that we haven't seen him.
0: He's not like a Koivunen or something for the Penguins. He's just a 4A player. He couldn't make the leap from college to the pros.
1: It's not like we need that. Like, you could probably go through some of the, it's not the apples to apples, but like a Roman Wilson, where it's like, he has potential, and when a new coach might bring out, we saw rookie year, the production, and we've seen 7 touchdowns in a season a couple times. We've seen Pat Freiermuth have that before, so it's not as if we're trying to just extract potential out of a guy. He's not, like, he is who he, I always get to the, he, there's always a he is who he is level with me anyway as a player. I'm like, we keep waiting, we're going to break out, like, maybe he's just, this
0: he's
1: is who
0: not
1: he
0: gonna
1: is,
0: break out.
1: And that might be fine, whatever level that is. But yeah, to keep trying to fool yourself into saying, oh, he's something he's not. Well, we have 3 seasons of evidence that but with Pat Freiermuth, we have evidence that he's a more productive player than he was last year, for sure, right? So, and there's reason to believe that you get a good offensive mind in here. You have more options now in terms of the wide receivers, the pass catchers, the eligibles, as they say. So there are, you can get mismatches now with Pat Freiermuth. I do think having Mike McCarthy here, one of the most respected offensive minds of this generation in the NFL, you have this asset, you have this playmaker. I do think that, yes, you're probably right that he's the one that could benefit most production-wise. We'll see him a lot more than we did last year.
0: Yeah, I just think it's very obvious to me. And like you said, this isn't a case of waiting for potential to hit and just hoping that it does eventually hit. We've seen him be able to be productive at the NFL level. Last year, he had games that he took over against the Bengals, because it's always against the Bengals, but he's capable of putting up really big-time numbers, burping the microphone, big-time performances, score a lot of touchdowns. He was a red zone master at Penn State, don't need to tell you that. And in the rookie season in the NFL with Ben Roethlisberger, he was a big-time red zone target. He needs to get back to that. He needs to be that kind of red zone ace at the NFL level. And I think it's been more coaching and more of the position that they've put him in, as opposed to him actually going out there and executing the position that he's playing. I got high hopes on Pat Freiermuth this year. I think that this is going to be a big year. And again, to your point about like how this isn't some guy that's just like scraping along, and it's like, well, he was a second-round pick, and he played in a big college, so we got to just keep hoping that he catches. He's a legit top 15 tight end in the NFL right now.
1: He has a contract that was...
0: Now let's start moving towards solidifying yourself into the top 10 and creeping more towards that top 5.
1: And just simple numbers here. There's no more Jonnu Smith. They did not replace Jonnu Smith. You could say Riley Nowkowski is essentially the new Connor Hayward. So they quote-unquote replaced him. But last year there were 4 tight ends that were on the field in different times. And you could counter back and say there'll probably be fewer snaps this year for the tight end groups as a whole than there were last year in Arthur Smith. That's true. So I'll give you that. But I just think not having Jonnu Smith here and not having somebody brought in to quote unquote replace Jonnu Smith or another veteran tight end, or a tight end is going to take snaps or take whatever. I think by that alone, you would think that Pat Freiermuth would just get more targets, more snaps, more opportunities, more catches, more everything. That would just naturally happen for that sense. So that's another reason why I think it's reasonable to expect that we'll see more Freiermuth this year. And for a lot of reasons, yes. And I do think, I just think he's a talented player that was kind of underutilized, particularly last season.
0: I want to get to a veteran on the defensive side of the ball before we wrap up the first hour of today's program, so we will do that next. It's Tom Offerman. It's Chris Adamski on the Steelers Blitz on Steelers Nation Radio, part of the Steelers Audio Network.
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3: Absolutely. And let's take a minute to talk about the other powerhouse in town, been the best for 48 years straight. Got the grit and strength to take on any

0: anything. 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
1: That's the next powerhouse on our radar.
0: F-150, the official truck of the Pittsburgh Steelers.
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established that we think Pat Freiermuth is poised to have a big year on the offensive side of the ball under Mike McCarthy. Now, I got a guy on the defensive side of the ball that I think is poised to maybe not have a monster year, but a bigger year than he had last year. This person has a much bigger track record than Pat Freiermuth does. This is not a question of chicken or the egg with this individual, where the coaching staff was putting him in bad situations previously, or we would question that the coaching staff wasn't utilizing him properly. That's probably a better way to put it than saying they were putting him in a bad position. That's not the case with this gentleman. No, no, no, no, no, no. This gentleman could walk away from the game today and walk to Canton in 5 years and shine his nice little bust. This man held a record that lived in infamy for, like, what was it, 2-3 years until his arch rival snatched it right back from him last year. But, of course, as you've been able to figure out now with my context clues, I'm talking

talking about TJ Watt, edge rusher extraordinaire, season low as far as sacks are concerned last year for TJ Watt, and at least in terms of the game's amount played

0: his impact, I think, was still felt pretty greatly last year in a lot of games. Maybe not as consistently as you've seen in years past, but he was still a game-wrecking type of player. And maybe the fact that the sack numbers were down a bit isn't the, you know, siren song or the warning sign that some people are making it out to be, that that cliff is a lot closer than we may have anticipated when it comes to his career.
1: Yeah, I do. If you go in, it's funny because, like, I still get mad at the one defensive player of the year thing he was robbed of, because some people were saying, oh, Garrett had a better pressure rate or whatever. And I'm like, well, you know, I'm not going to that again. I think I've said this, but like, I could see how if you're a general manager and you're deciding which player to sign and you want to go in those deep numbers, that's fine. But if you're voting for player of the year, you vote for the results. You don't vote for, like, who was analytically, but, you know, it's like the funny thing with the Cavs coach that said, well, analytically, we won two of these games.
0: Well, and then it's just the moving of the goalposts, too, because I'm pretty sure that was the main reason why they voted for Garrett this year, was because he set the sack record and it was legitimate sacks that he was getting. And I also think there were some players out there that had better analytical years than Myles Garrett did this year that you could have argued should have been the defensive player.
1: Yeah, if you were going to go that route the
0: last
1: time.
0: So they just moved goalposts around.
1: Exactly.
0: All the time.
1: So I don't want to get. But again, if we're talking about projecting to the next year, which is what we're doing now, TJ Watt, looking back in his year, I'm not suggesting TJ Watt should have won or had a better season than Myles Garrett last year. I'm not going that far.
0: No, he wasn't the one I'm talking about.
1: No. But TJ Watt's, his numbers last, it wasn't like there was a fall off a cliff from the year before, years when he's had 15, 18 sacks, whatever it might be, his previous years to last year's sack numbers. His pressure rate, his pressures, his QB hits, hurries, those type of things, there wasn't a precipitous drop off to that. So there is a level of luck. I hate to use the word luck, but there is a level of circumstance that happens that the water finds its level over the course of the regression of the mean, that kind of thing. And I think that he did, the regression was last year. The production, the sack numbers weren't there. It wasn't as if I didn't feel like he was done in the eye test too. It's not like he was getting pushed around the line of scrimmage. He wasn't getting there. You know, he'd be missing a couple things. He was still generally beating his guys. So I think last year was more of the aberration. Now, obviously, when you get to your 30s, you know, there's always a chance that there is.
0: And your last name's Watt.
1: Well, yes.
0: Because we have a track record of the same DNA in someone else.
1: Yes.
0: And he faded a bit towards his 30s.
1: So there's no guarantee that he gets back and sets the sack record again or contends to do that. But I do think that there is reasonable looking at, objective way to looking at it. The last year wasn't a necessarily a trend or a sign of things to come. I don't think that there was, like, his play dropped off that far that the raw sack numbers suggest from the year before that to last season, in terms of that's what the player he is now. I still think he's a player that is still in his prime, or still maybe not his highest prime, but still a prime player that's still an elite Pro Bowl level pass rusher in this league.
0: If we did that, like, blind resume thing that they like to do for March Madness, you know, team A, team B, who do you like better? Like, if I, you know, player A'd TJ Watt's stats from last year, 14 games played, 2 interceptions, 8 passes defensed, 3 forced fumbles, 2 fumble recoveries, 7 sacks, 55 combined tackles, 10 tackles for loss, and 19 quarterback hits. That's a pretty good player.
1: Yeah.
0: You're going to say that dude is wrecking games. He's all over the field. He's kind of an everyman. But I might say that's an inside linebacker. I might say that's a really good off the ball linebacker. You know what I mean? Like, yeah, I might. That's a James Ferrier type of season right there. Tackles would clue you in that it's not the case, because those guys are up in, like, the high 100s on 50s. But Watt only had 50. But everything else, Chris, you know what I mean? Like, 2 picks, the forced fumble there, 7 sacks, not overwhelming, 19 quarterback hits, 10 tackles. Seems more like, you know, the play of a guy who's all over the field on the defensive side of the ball. But my point was, regardless, this is an impactful player last year. There's no way that you could, you know, blind resume that and get those stats and go, man, that seems like a guy that just wasn't really, you know, clicking, or maybe it seems like he's on the downturn. No, you'd need a lot more context, a lot more information to determine that. Just blindly looking at what he did last year, anybody would say that was a really solid to good season.
1: Yeah, and it's just the standard that he has, or the standard he set for himself. So, and that's, it's people are going to, and I certainly get that. I mean, you look at it, I mean, the fact

0: facts are the facts. 19 to 11 and a half to 7 sacks over 3. No, I know he missed 3 games this past season. That's a little bit part of it. And he probably was affected, quite frankly, the game or two back after those missing those 3 games because of the nature of the ailment that he had at that point. So, I mean, that's not the trend you want. It's not sugarcoated, right? You don't want to go from to be going down every year like that. But again, if you go on a per game basis, if you go by the numbers, you can go your QB hits, you can go on the PFF things, and go on the pressure rate, and ESPN has a stat with all that. They're down, but it's not down that much. 19-7 sounds like if you put his 2023 season, 2025 season, look at all the peripheral numbers and things like that, and what he was able to do. And, he still had 3 forced fumbles last season. I mean, I think they were all on sacks, strip sacks. I can remember 2 off the top of my head. I'll have to look at the plays. But, that's one of his, major playmakers. He's still making, splash play type things there. So, I don't anticipate him ever having 20 sacks again in a season. I think that's probably
1: the ship has sailed.
0: But I'd be surprised if he's not in double digits for sure this year. If he's below 10 this year again, okay, then I'm willing to recognize the downward trend that's probably irreversible at that point. But if he's at 11, 12, 13 sacks this season, that's probably pretty much where I expect him to be, which keeps you amongst the league leaders in that category, throughout the season if you're doing that.
1: I think he's still a fantastic player. One last thing I'll say, too, as far as the sack numbers are concerned, he won't get the 20 again. I hope he does get to double digits this year. But, and we brought this point up, too, not to make an excuse for him, but there are more mouths to feed now on that defensive side of the ball as far as getting sacks are concerned. Not trying to say that he's a better player than TJ Watt, but Watt might have to go through a little bit more resistance. And the time he gets to the quarterback, 56 has already cleaned him up, right? 51's already gotten there, and he's doing his little dance over top of him. Like, even guys from the interior, a Hayward, a Harmon.
0: I remember Jack Sawyer talking about how he got his sack.
1: Watch the film, they all went to 90, and Sawyer just had a clear path to the quarterback, and he got the sack. So, there are other guys that are feeding off of his wake, and I think that those fish that are in his wake are getting bigger and stronger, and they're more talented fish, and now even a Highsmith can get outside the wake and create his own wake a little bit right next to you. So there's a lot of mouths to feed as far as sacks are concerned on this roster too. So maybe that's not conducive towards getting to that 20s, getting to that sack record point again. We're going to shift our focus to the rookies when we come back, kind of gauge how they've been doing so far as Pittsburgh Steelers, and now talk about the mandatory minicamp and how it ratchets up a little bit for them. Will they be able to take that in stride? That's next on the Steelers Blitz on Steelers Nation Radio, part of the Steelers Audio Network.
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0: Drew Aller, Maxi Honachor, Jeremy Bernard, just to name a few. I'll name a couple more, too. Dalen Everett, Jennings Dunker. I just don't want to leave anybody out now. Riley Nowakowski, Caden Wheatgen, Eli Heidenreich. Am I forgetting anybody? Anybody? I don't know. Who cares?
1: Yeah, there's... Oh, whatever.
0: All these guys now have kind of been ingrained into the NFL fold. They have now gotten almost a month's worth taste of being an NFL player. And I'm not just talking about, you know, when they went on their little tour, you know, they had the rookie photo shoot for guys like Jeremy Bernard and Drew Aller for the NFL, like, you know, rookie class thing, coming to Pittsburgh and shaking hands and kissing babies. Kind of doing like the We Won an Election tour from a politician that you get. I'm talking about real NFL work now that you've been doing OTA practices and now you're going to be participating in your first mandatory minicamp. This is really going to be the rookie class's first taste, Chris, of what an NFL week looks like, kind of what the speed is and what they can expect from a practice setting under Mike McCarthy and at the NFL level. Now, they won't get the full experience of a padded practice, but when you get into the regular season, the pads don't come on very much, if at all, anyway. So this, for them, really is going to be that first taste of what, you know, first week in October is going to look like as we prepare for the Browns. You know what I mean? Like, it's going to be that real initial glimpse for them into a week at the NFL level. And furthermore, because rookie minicamp is mandatory too, so you kind of get that kind of, I guess, you know, enhanced energy about it. But this is with veterans to your left and to your right, established players. This is with the team all in-house. So this is a big step for this class of 2026 that is trying to take their baby steps into being players that contribute not just this year, but greatly for years to come.
1: Yeah, they've had the rookie camp. The OTAs, functionally, routine-wise, I don't know how different they are than the mini camp, but like you said, there is a stepped-up level of intensity, a stepped-up level of professionalism for professional football that they're getting into. And some of the guys, like Jeremy Bernard, as we know and we've seen, has been essentially taking, you know, first-team starting reps as it is. But that being said, now you're going to go out there, and it's going to be a little more formal when you do it. And these other guys that, to varying degrees, I'm trying to think, is anybody else really at this point a quote-unquote starter? I guess not. No, in terms, at this very moment, in terms of the rookie class, and again, you know, how you define first

0: team reps and all that, it's always kind of, you know, vague and up in the air, and then you can't, what are you going to see and what you could say and who's missing in this rep and are they rotating guys in? It's always a level of, you know, it's not exactly black and white in terms of how it works, but having this now, the rookies are all, you're right, again, this is the closest thing they have to a regular season NFL practice to this point. It's the closest thing you'll have to training camp, which will be three straight weeks of almost every day doing it. I mean, at this point now, you're getting this two-day little sample size, three-day sample size, and you know, once you get here July, they're on the field. What is something like the effect of like 14 out of 16 days or something like that? Whenever you start out there, roughly that in terms of practicing every day. So this is the first kind of steps toward that for them. And yeah, it is. I'm sure there is, even though they've had the OTAs at this point, at the rookie mini camp, they've been able to do some workouts and everything in terms of this is another kind of step up in speed and intensity, that kind of thing, and kind of see how you're matching up. Because then a lot of these veterans, I mean, you're all on the same team, and you are, and I'm not saying you're not, but at the same time, there's little competitions here, you know? I mean, you might be running against this veteran DB in practice that's we talked about, Jeremy Bernard, for instance, right? He's trying to make the team. Everybody's trying to iron sharpen iron, all that. You know, there's a competition. We've talked about how deep the cornerback core is, right? You get beat by a rookie. I don't care if it's a second round rookie, a starting caliber rookie, and you know these settings that you're losing a spot. You know, you're kind of in the competition. If you're whoever, an Echols and an Asante Samuel and a Dalen Everett, whoever you want to say, just to use an example of something in practice that could happen that affects, you know, how the team and how it might shape going forward.
1: Spears Jennings and Gabriel Rubio were the two players that we omitted from the list.
0: I'll fully admit that you made the list, and I wasn't taking account.
1: It was off the top of my head.
0: I didn't want to repeat anybody, so I was like, you missed him. I said him. Damn, see, you're not, there you go, not listening to me again. I'm like, so I didn't want to drop
1: him. No, I missed those two. But to be fair, everybody missed Rubio on draft day. I don't know. Does he still have a picture? Do we still know what this guy's face looks like? Or when he shows up on the field, is he just the gray silhouette outline? On
0: the nameless
1: NFL
0: gray
1: Network?
0: Face. In honor of Mike
1: Tomlin,
0: they're still
1: a nameless gray face. They finally have picked him. So those two gentlemen, too, are going through everything that we just laid out, including the guys that we listed the beginning of this show. You know, coaches are going to say this because it's their class and it's at this point in the season and it's still so young for all of these guys, but you can sense that out of the tones of the coordinators that you've spoken to, Chris, and out of the head coach himself and even some of the veteran players, that there's great pleasure with how these rookies in this class have really kind of hit the ground running. Like, and again, it's not like they're going to come out right now and say, well, this guy seems to be really behind the eight ball, or this guy just looks lost out there. And we won't really be able to clue ourselves into that until preseason games start and training camp settings happen. But it does seem like this class is really taking things in stride and then some. And there has been players like a Dalen Everett, for example, that even though it's in shorts and T-shirts, have done things that have made the coaches go, yeah, that's impressive. Take a little note about that. Let's see if that translates over to when the pads come on and it's a little bit more physical.
0: Yeah, just like I said earlier, the pajama party or whatever Dan Campbell said, you take us all with a grain of salt, right? But it's obviously better that people were impressing you and open up your eyes now than the other thing, right? You could say the same thing. You could write it off. Maybe this rookie's struggling, whoever it is, and I don't even have an example to give you. It's just like he's struggling at this setting. Okay, you take a grain of salt. Let's get to Latrobe. You know, let's get a couple more weeks. He's still, you know, literally what, 5.5 weeks ago was didn't know where he's going to be, waiting to see. You know, it wasn't a Steeler at that point. And we're going to get the pads on the first week of August and see what happens there, depending on what position you're at and how that affects things and all that. And the guys that are impressing now, maybe the opposite happens. I get it. But it is encouraging up to this point in the OTAs now, this week, when you have the entire roster there, the veterans are there, it's certainly not game planning by any stretch of the imagination, but the more the offense is installed, more people, everybody understands what they're trying to do. There's more plays available. I'm sure there's more kind of experimentation in terms of actually seeing how are we executing these certain plays, these packages, these personnel groups. How is this working? There's an element of that with the coaches even to this point. You're kind of progressing up to that. Whereas the first OTA, you were just trying to get guys in the field and line them up here and see what we go from there. So yeah, rookies at this point are the ones that are just common sense, right? There's the biggest unknown.

0: about all these guys to see what where they're at. Everybody's taking inventory. The coaches were kind of, okay, we had these draft grades. We like these. Obviously, they liked all those guys. They wouldn't have drafted them, right? Mm-hmm. We like these for certain ways. Okay, we were right. Look at this. You know what? We kind of sold him short in this area. I think he's quicker on the field than we thought he would. You know, whatever it might be, you make these evaluations, and that, again, helps you in terms of when you take the next step in terms of game planning, building your defense, building your offense, your schemes, things like that.
1: Well, I think that when it comes to Ihonachor and it comes to Dunker, there's very little that they can do in this kind of setting to really establish themselves other than knowing the playbook, knowing all of the checks, showing really athletic footwork, looking clean on your pools if you're Dunker or something like that. But there's no hitting. Let me show you what I can do as a run blocker in the middle of this defense if you're Dunker. Let me show you what I can do in pass pro against the Watt, against the Highsmith, if you're Ihonachor. So for those two guys, it's tough to get anything out of this. But I think when it comes to a Jeremy Bernard, when it comes to a Drew Aller, when it comes to a Dalen Everett, when it comes to a Wheatgen, when it comes to a Heidenreich, you know, those guys, I think you can really get some legit data when it comes to these kind of practices that you're going to see. So I'm not trying to say, like, you ignore what's going on with Dunker and Ihonachor. It's just really tough outside of alignment to get anything worth your while. And we kind of already know alignment because we saw it during the OTA session, what they're going to do with the offensive line. So it's really tough to get anything out of those two guys. And even you could throw Rubio in there, too, since he's a defensive tackle. It's the guys that, you know, can still play a little football in shorts and a t-shirt. The wide receivers, the playmakers, quarterback Drew Aller. How's he doing getting that Mike McCarthy offense under his belt? Does he kind of look different mechanic-wise? You know, you saw him throw for 4 years, 3 years at Penn State. Like, does his mechanics look different? Does that three-step drop look a little bit smoother? Have you started to see some kind of fruit from working with Mike McCarthy already? I think that's something that you can legitimately take away from this. And I also think with a Heidenreich, with the Spears Jennings, special teams, right? You're going to see a lot of special teams work happening during these sessions, and you're not able to hit, but you are able to run down the field really, really fast, and that can be a spot to a roster.
0: And let's start it this way. 4 of the 10 draft picks were offensive skill players. And I thought the 5, you got the quarterback, but I'm eligible, I guess, was the better word to use for it. And we know with this quarterback, right, how much it means to him to be able to trust people. And he evaluates to see, are they in the right spot? Did they run the right route? Did I make this check? And did they adjust the way they're supposed to? Now, I know it's early and there's a grace period and stuff, and they're still doing the offense there's everybody's still the veterans that, you know, I'm sure, you know, again, you're learning a new offense, new team, new quarterback, that Michael Pittman might make a mistake and he's still going to, you know, so you're going to have, but that being said, we know it's definitely on the record. It's pretty open about it. And he's been open about it in the past, with the past teams he's been on and past receivers, that he gets annoyed if you don't learn, right? So I think that that's big for those four guys. I'm talking about Bernard. I mean, Nowakowski to a point. I know the route running's a little different, but
1: he's got to know if Rogers says, hey, you're staying in the block, the blitz is coming from this edge rusher. Right. Yeah. You better know what that means or what, you know, hot sauce meant when he said it. He ain't just saying it because he likes it.
0: Yeah, and then you have Heidenreich and Wheatgen are running wide receiver. We'll see how much they play. Heidenreich, wide running back, whatever he's doing, all over the place. I missed it when he said it. I heard him say it. Ramon Chin Young Jr. is the running backs coach, and he was asked about Heidenreich. He says, he's a Swiss Navy knife. He's like, I told him to patent that and make it the Swiss Army knife. You see what he did there? I like that. You rolled your eyes. Oh, I thought you might be up your alley there. They say the Swiss Army knife because he can do everything.
1: He's not in the Army.
0: Yeah, he's in the Navy.
1: He's in the Navy. So it's the Swiss Navy
0: knife. I like
1: that.
0: I don't care what you said. I think that was good. I like that. It tickles me for some reason. Anywho, yes, those four guys, they need to be on the same page with the quarterback, and to varying degrees, how much they're part of the offense. Like, again, I don't know if Wheatgen's going to play much on offense. We'll see if Heidenreich going to make the team first, the 7th round pick. But one of the steps is getting on the quarterback's good side. You know what I'm saying? It's kind of being kind of funny when I say that, but it's also, I think, as true as ever with Aaron Rodgers, that you, if you're on his doghouse.
1: And you don't mean it from the nature of, like, get on his good side, like, where he's not giving you the cold shoulder in the facility, or he won't, you know, eat lunch with you, or if you wanted to talk about hiking in the deserts of Arizona, he won't open up to you.

0: about it and like talk to you about the experiences and treat you like a friend.
1: We've already been through Aaron Rodgers once this year to find out that those kind of rumors about him are really unfounded as far as like him being kind of a standoffish kind of guy, like bad teammate was thrown around. It's funny, like the narrative is always thrown around that he's a bad teammate, and then as we went through it, we would always note like we've never seen one prior teammate come out and say that he was a bad teammate. Like it's always been like this dude's amazing in the locker room, and then we got to see it up close and personal. And now you'll go up to any of the Steelers that played on the 2025 team and say, "Hey, how was Rodgers as a teammate?" And they'll all tell you that he was such a great teammate. So it was very dispelled quickly that he's not that kind of guy. You're talking about like when you're between those white lines and that helmet's on and you're supposed to run an out and you ran a dig, he's going to get mad at you and he's going to let you know about it. And maybe the volume is a little bit tame in June when you do that compared to September 15th or whatever. But just know that this is the time to really establish that trust with him, to really kind of flush out those mistakes so that you don't see him as demonstrative as you did from time to time last year on the TV feed, ripping the helmet off, just like pointing at guys. And, you know, a young receiving core, aside from DK Metcalf, and I'm talking about last year's, now you obviously add Michael Pittman to the group this year, so it's a little bit older. They needed that. They needed somebody to kind of be that drill sergeant and kick them in the rear end. So, yeah, it's good that you kind of went back to Rodgers when we're talking about how important this is for these skill position players and these rookies, because they got to establish themselves with the leader of that offense. And this is really a great opportunity to do so.
2: Yeah. And to kind of what you were saying, it's not, I'm not talking about you're like bribe them or off the field, like buddy them up.
3: See, like ice cream, huh?
2: But like, I think a perfect example of this is Roman Wilson. And like, I think Aaron Rodgers personally likes Roman Wilson. I think he said good things about him. I don't think he has a problem with him,
1: yeah, but like he'd go fishing with him. Like he's not a mean-spirited person.
2: Yes, but I think that there was
1: issues just not throwing football
2: on the, on the football field during a game.
1: I'll throw you a beer from the cooler. That's about bud.
2: Not talking trust issues. Like I don't trust this guy to stab me in the back. I just think I don't trust him to be where I expect him to be. If it's when I make this check at the line of scrimmage and I want to run a curl route on third and four and he's going the other way. And,
1: I like you, man. Chris, you come over and have a beer with me, but I'm not letting you fix my car. You know what I mean?
2: That's a good.
1: She's not going to do that.
2: Yes. So that's kind of what I mean by that. And I do think that there's a level of first impressions here where he's like, okay, I'm sure it would stick in Aaron Rodgers' mind and just throwing a name out. I'm not saying this happened. Whatever, Heidenreich, this kid's smart. He knew exactly what I'm going to do. I want him on the field at all times because I know I can trust him to do whatever it is.
1: Yeah.
2: And, you know, things like that.
1: He starts to pick that up now.
2: And maybe vice versa if there's a player, one of the rookies that doesn't. Now, and you can make up for that, I'm sure. But, again, this is the time to kind of – it helps you as a player if you're able to – you know, and the coaches see it too, of course. I'm just the quarterback. The coaches want to be able to trust you too, and that's a big part of what the rookies are doing.
1: When Chris and I come back, we play a rousing round of burp into the microphone right at the end. Perfect way to finish the segment. It's Chris. It's Tom. It's the Steelers Blitz and Steelers Nation Radio.
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0: got 10 bold predictions for the NFL season sitting right here in front of me. That's right. Ooh, I went to 10. boldpredictions.com and I got myself some good ones. Nah, this is bold. Serious. This is from ESPN.com. 10 bold predictions for the upcoming NFL season. I thought it would
1: bold.
0: Be...
1: I want a sound effect.
0: Are you adding your
1: bold.
0: Own sound effect?
1: Bold!
0: This is very bold. We do have a sound effect, though, because bold. It's time to play another round of uh-huh or uh-uh.
2: Is it uh-huh or uh-uh?
3: It's uh-uh.
0: The show where we... I'm hosting a game show now. Lay out a statement. And if we agree with that statement, we say uh-huh. If we disagree, we say uh-uh. It's very self-explanatory. So away we go with these 10 bold predictions for the 2026 NFL season.
1: The predictions for last season.
0: That'd be kind of fun. Starts, the Steelers will win on a last-second field goal missed by the Ravens. Wow, what a bold prediction for 2025.
1: Bold, very bold.
0: I'm going to say uh-uh. No. First prediction. The Ravens will be the last undefeated team remaining in the NFL for 2026. A little effing in there. I'll add an I'm going to add to your too.
1: That's kind of...
0: I think the Ravens are being overhyped this offseason, my friend.
1: All of a sudden, like,
0: for
1: what are
0: a
1: doing
0: change,
1: here?
0: Right? Because I think they've been getting appropriate hype for the past few years. Even last year, if this was a bold prediction for 2025, as I mistakenly said a couple of minutes ago, I would have agreed with it probably, because I thought the Ravens were a beast of a team last year. I thought there was a juggernaut status on that defensive side of the ball, which turned out to fall flat. But you remember in 2024, they were amazing defensively in the second half of the season. I thought they figured something out, turned a corner. 2025, it was going to be great defense, great offense, and the Ravens were going to be the best team in football. Not the case. They took a step back last year. I think even beyond just the Lamar Jackson having to play through injuries and not being himself, like, I think the team in general kind of took a bit of a step back last year. So this year, I don't get the Ravens hype whatsoever. I saw some people had him as high as number two on, like, offseason power rankings.

0: top contenders for the Super Bowl, and now we have this as they'll be the last remaining undefeated team in the NFL. Now, here's the one devil's advocate side to this. They don't face a team that made the playoffs last season until November 1st when they play the Buffalo Bills. So they do have a very soft schedule to open the season. But I do think there's a Cincinnati Bengals game in there before that, which technically they didn't make the playoffs last year, but that's going to be a tough battle for Baltimore. I mean, and furthermore, Chris, the point is, I don't think they're as good this year as they've been in years past.
1: Yeah, that's most important. But I also think this isn't... I get the playoff thing, I guess, but and this isn't maybe the hardest schedule, but it's not the... I don't think it's an easy schedule. At the Colts, Saints, at the Cowboys, Titans, at the Falcons... Browns, and then Bengals.
0: Okay, Bengals and Cowboys are teams that didn't make the playoffs last year, but they have serious bite. Like, you have to seriously think that you could lose both of those games.
1: And in some ways, it's weird. Like, I was going to say the Colts reinforce the argument you don't have to be the best team to be the last one undefeated because the Colts were the best team. They were by far from the best team last year, and they were the last one standing undefeated. So in some ways, opening up with the Colts is very appropriate for this discussion because I feel like the Colts, like, well, the Colts were 8-0 last year and tearing up the league and had the best offense in football, and then they turned into a pumpkin or whatever.
0: They opened with the Colts. They're doing the old Baltimore thing, Colts, Baltimore Ravens thing to open up the season. Yeah. That's kind of interesting. But you're right. Colts are a great example. Like, just because you went undefeated on such a great run at the beginning of the year doesn't mean that you're going to lose 9 straight games following that and miss the playoffs completely. Like, maybe they are the last remaining undefeated team. That doesn't translate to them being a nailed-on contender. I hate to bring this example up, but the Steelers during the COVID season, right? Yeah. They were, what, 11-0?
1: Yeah.
0: And then
1: yeah, well, and think about this, but in some ways, again, this lends to that it's kind of, there's a lot of randomness here, right? The last year, the Ravens were 1-5. Like, they won the one game, so they weren't the last winless team, but they almost were the last winless team last year. So in some ways, it's just, it doesn't, and we, you know, the old thing, how you finish, how you end. So, and they're going, but obviously the hook is they're using the schedule, but I don't think that schedule is that. The playoff thing is what they're lying on, the last year's playoffs, but I could see a scenario where if they had opened up with Tennessee, Arizona, Cleveland, Cleveland again.
0: Atlanta, they'd win.
1: But that schedule is not, I think Dallas is, they're at Dallas.
0: Dallas and Bengals are not non-playoff teams. Like, I'm not going to term them that. I know technically that's correct, but those teams are contenders this year.
1: Yeah.
0: The Colts, I think, are a tricky opponent on the road. Yeah. The Saints aren't an easy game this year.
1: Yeah, I mean,
0: especially after they played well down the stretch last year.
1: The Saints were hot. Especially if that was a road game. I mean, the Falcons are, they were hot down the stretch last year, and I don't know if they're, Tua doesn't exactly inspire me, but it doesn't exactly make me want to buy in on him now.
0: No, it does not.
1: But, I think that might be better than Michael Penix, maybe. I don't even know, to be honest with you. That's one of the weirdest quarterback competition I've ever seen.
0: Yeah, good
1: seen.
0: Thing the Steelers have it week one, so they can get it away when it's fresh. Sure. Bold prediction number two. Kyler Murray will win Comeback Player of the Year. I'm going to go on this one. It's tough because I don't have other candidates right in front of me that could nail this award, but he seems to be in a very good spot to win it.
1: I mean,
0: you're a quarterback, first of all, so that doesn't hurt. Minnesota's got a ton of talent around him, so it's not far-fetched to say there'll be a good team, good to great team, talent-wise, around Kyler Murray. He doesn't have to be that rising tide type of quarterback, right? Like, the tide's already pretty risen when it comes to that receiving room, and you got a good head coach and a solid offensive line and a really strong defense. So you don't really have to be that, guy that comes in and lifts everybody to your level. You just kind of got to make sure that you don't bring everybody down. He showed a lot of maturity in that recent soundbite that we played on Friday's episode to end the week last week, where he was saying that things are going great with J.J. McCarthy and blah, blah, blah. And then J.J. McCarthy said, we're just two high school kids that sit in the opposite side of rooms and the teacher's got to teach us. So he's winning the PR battle as far as the quarterback position battle is concerned in Minnesota. I expect him to win the actual battle once training camp concludes. So even though this is tough to predict, I'm going to agree with this one. I'm going to say, Kyler Murray will win Comeback Player of the Year.
1: I was going to do a mic drop and say, well, this scenario pretty much just happened 2 years ago in the same city with the same team with Sam Darnold. A guy who had been middling and kind of, a really high draft pick, a top three draft pick who flopped at a cartoonish franchise, the Jets or the Cardinals, and then Sam Darnold goes to Minnesota. But Sam Darnold didn't win the Comeback Player of the Year 2 years ago. I thought for sure he would have won it going back.

0: at the
1: booth. It was Joe Burrow.
0: Yes. But that's always the thing. This will work. It's like, is it an injury guy or is it a guy who
1: sucked and then became good?
0: Yeah. I never know how they would handicap that or what I would want to vote for anyway.
1: Joe Burrow is two comeback players.
0: I know, which is kind of which is hilarious in a lot of ways. And theoretically, I guess he could win it. Could he be a candidate this year after missing so much time last year?
1: Yeah, he did finish the season last year, but he did miss.
0: Yeah.
1: People will say that his missing of games is why they missed the playoffs. Yeah. So, like, that technically counts as, you know what I mean? Like,
0: yeah.
1: I don't know.
0: So, he theoretically could be a candidate in some way.
1: If he's a candidate, they'll give it to him. I know that's for sure.
0: But to answer the overriding, I will give it, because I like the idea. Predicting this is craziness, like silliness to try to predict this far. He has to win the job first, all these things, comeback player of the year, somebody get hurt really bad, you know, whatever it is. But I'll go, because I like the spirit of it. I do think Kyler Murray's going to have a bounce back here because of the Kevin O'Connell system. Again, what he did with Sam Darnold, like, I'm going to buy in, then he could do the same thing with Kyler Murray.
1: Bold prediction number three. Abdul Carter will record at least 12 sacks this year for the Giants. Probably one of the most disappointing seasons last year as a rookie because of the expectations that he was supposed to be defensive rookie of the year and like a runaway at the beginning of the season. And this was supposed to be a 10-sack guy. And he put undue attention on himself by saying, I want LT's number. Remember that? He was like, can I get 56 out of that? They're like, get the hell out of here. You're insane. And then remember he wanted Phil Simms' number, too? He wanted number 11 because the Penn State guy, right? So they all wear number 11.
0: Yeah, 11's their thing.
1: So he wanted number 11, and Phil Simms was like, yeah, you can have number 11. And then the Simms family was like, no, Dad, no, you can't let this guy wear number 11. Which is so funny because Phil Simms is clearly just like, I don't care. Like, you know what I mean? Like, this is dumb and I don't want to be on the phone with you anymore. Goodbye. But then his family stepped in and said no. So he's stuck with number one. Now I think he's switching numbers again this year. But it was a bad season for Abdul Carter last year. I bet he bounces back in a big way. And as they wrote in this blurb here, although he only had four sacks last year, his pass rush win rate at edge was 20.7%, which was fifth best among qualifiers. And that was sandwiched between Will Anderson and Myles Garrett. So he wins his pass rushes. You got to just put it together and get home to the quarterback now. So I bet he does.
0: Yeah, I remember. Yeah, I'm glad you cited those because I vaguely remember without trying to look it up here frantically. Well, I thought he had the good underlying numbers, and we talked about earlier about the stats, the win rate, all that stuff.
1: The analytics look good.
0: But he did have three and a half of his four sacks were over the final five games of the season. He had two forced fumbles over that time. He was definitely, in terms of the pass rush, playing his best, producing his best at that point. He had six of his seven tackles for loss were over those final five games of the season. Overall, QB hits, he had nine over the final three games of the season. So he was peaking late last season. Was there something click with him there? I do think overall now, no more, as you're one of your favorite players in the league, Sexy Dexy is no longer there. I don't know how that affects in terms of defenses. Yeah. I don't know.
1: Brian Burns still there.
0: Yeah. That's.
1: But I think they were all helping, or they were all benefiting from Dexy's ripple effect.
0: Yeah, so I don't know if that, you know, you're right, it's a ripple effect. I think more important would be the other edge guy because you're more in the interior. I know there's resources devoted in terms of a blocking scheme and things like that. So I don't know if that'll affect him or not. But again, he's a talented guy in a second year, especially if he sort of was peaking late in his rookie year. You would think that would carry over to year two. So I'll buy in on him, give it an aha as well.
1: Patrick Mahomes, bold prediction number four. Patrick Mahomes will win his third MVP award this year. I'm going to go on this one for two reasons. A, I think that's a really crowded race. Josh Allen's still going to be involved to win his second. If Lamar's healthy, you know he'll be involved in that race. You know, I think a Caleb Williams is, I think, really going to be in the forefront of that race this year. Now that he established himself last year as being a really solid quarterback and helping the Bears, plays in Chicago, so he's playing for that big market, that always helps your case. If Burrow gets through a season healthy, throws 45 touchdown passes, and the Bengals go to the playoffs, they're giving it to him. I know that this isn't fair, but this is how it works. Sometimes guys are just due, right? And if you just put up a season good enough, they'll give it to you, and you'll win a lot of tiebreakers in a lot of voters' minds because, well, it's just his turn. I think Josh Allen benefited from that the year that he won it because a lot of numbers pointed towards Lamar Jackson that year, probably deserving his third MVP award, but the voters gave it to Josh Allen. And there was other things, too, than him just being due. They argued, you know, he helped his team get to better heights.

0: on his back than Lamar having help of like a Derrick Henry and a good defense as well. But my point is they, that is an award that they will spread around if they are given the opportunity to do so. So that's point A. Point B, they bring in Kenneth Walker. I think there's going to be a real, I don't want to say philosophical shift on the offensive side of the ball for the Chiefs, but they're going to try to run the ball, control it a little bit more, and then use Patrick Mahomes when they have to use Patrick Mahomes to take the top off the defense, to have a big play happen, to convert a third and 10. When you get behind the chains, you can get saved by Mahomes. But I don't know how much in this now new era, if you will, that the Chiefs now have to embark in their dynasty, how much they want to put on the shoulder of Mahomes 24/7. I don't know if we'll ever see MVP statistical level Mahomes once again.
1: Yeah, there's a couple of things. I say this somewhat jokingly, but let's say Mahomes goes out, because we just talked about the comeback player of the year, right? Mahomes has, he ties his career high at 50 touchdown passes.
0: Is he
1: going to
0: win comeback player?
1: Yes. In a weird, it would be so. Now, because of the injury thing, he actually probably is a
0: candidate.
1: Totally fringe candidate, because you're throwing the injury thing. I was kind of being kind of funny saying, like, we've seen Mahomes coming back to his, you know, GOAT level. I mean, face it. I mean, people talked about he is in the discussion on a trajectory. You take that after what 2023 when they won their third Super Bowl, right?
0: God, they all blend together.
1: Yes. And at that point, he was a year removed from his career high 5,250 yards passing and leading the league in yardage and touchdown passes for the second time each. At that point, he's a trajectory to be the GOAT, right? To pass Tom Brady. Now we're at 3 years in terms of his numbers of being pedestrians gone too far.
0: Too far, yeah.
1: But he's dropped on average.
0: For God's sakes, man. The man just missed making it to the Final Four for the first time ever in his career as a starter last year. Big.
1: Yeah. But in terms of the we're talking average the 3 years before and the 3 years before that. He's dropped an average 1,000 passing yards per year. He's dropped more than 10 touchdown passes per year on average. Mm-hmm. That's a drop. And that's a 3-year sample size, not just one quote unquote bad year or down year, or unproductive year. I've talked about this before. Is this just the new Patrick Mahomes, which again is a Pro Bowl level, good, very good franchise quarterback?
0: And then in the 2 years, not last one, but 2 years before that, when you've seen these trends, he turned the switch on in the playoffs
1: and became that
0: MVP level Patrick Mahomes. He probably would have done that again this year. He didn't get to the playoffs. So maybe that is who we see. Not an MVP level regular season performer, but then he, you know, turns into Super Saiyan mode in the playoffs and he just goes
1: insane. Whether there's the degree of, I don't know, pacing yourself, I don't know what it could be, but there's a point. If he has another year that's, again, very good, but not like GOAT level or Hall of Fame level season. And he's still going to make the Hall of Fame if you retire today.
0: Today.
1: But I'm just saying in terms of the individual season, that'll be four in a row where it's missing. You don't want to pile on him because anybody would take this production. There's a very short list. Like one hand, probably a quarterback for that level of production you wouldn't want still for this season. If he just does what he averaged the last 3 years, which I'm talking about how quote unquote bad it is. But I'm just saying, like, it's 3 years now. I'm probably leaning toward you're never going to see that again out of him, even though he's only 31 years old. And there's no reason it's not like he's over the hill.
0: No.
1: Quarterback level. But I'm the point where I need to be convinced now that that's in him, that he's going to have that just like 5,000-yard season or 40-touchdown season, whatever it is. I don't know if that's in him again, and I'm going to lean toward it's not. So, therefore, he's not going to be the MVP.
0: All right, number five, and we'll do five here and then five in the next segment. So the last one for this segment, this is the least bold prediction I've ever seen. It's a joke that it's being put under the bold prediction category. Okay. The Detroit Lions will go from last to first in the NFC North, .. in dominant fashion. I think that was an editor at the end that did in dominant fashion because they read this and they were like, what? Okay, we got to put a little bit more spice in this. Make it dominating. Like, make it, they go 14-3 or something like that, and the next closest team has 10 wins. Like, but I guess it's bold from the standpoint of this is arguably the best division in football from top to bottom. I think you could argue that the three teams in the NFC West make that the overall best division in football, despite the Cardinals lagging way behind them. I mean, the NFC Championship game was between two of those teams, and then I think you would argue the third best team in the NFC last year could have very well been the San Francisco 49ers. So the West is strong. but the North had every team over 500 last year. The NFC North did. So

0: I guess you could say it's bold from that standpoint, Chris. It's a crowded division. But the Lions are going to win that division this year. I mean, we've been saying it for so long. They're an obvious worst-to-first candidate. They're playing a last-place schedule, and they're still so talented.
1: Man, and they are literally the betting odds favorite to win the division.
0: Yeah, so this isn't a bold prediction.
1: It's not a bold at all. I mean,
0: the bold prediction would be the Vikings win the division.
1: Yeah, yes,
0: like
1: that would be bold. Yes, that would be the bold one. I mean, I get it that I don't know if they're going to win. I don't even know if I would predict them to win the division, but it's certainly not bold.
0: It's like one of the most basic predictions, I think, of this offseason, not just to say they'll win the North, but to say they'll push for the Super Bowl this year, that their window isn't closed yet.
1: Yeah, they're a plus 180 to win the division. And yes, I mean, the Packers are right there, plus 2. How about the Bears, number 3? Talk about the disrespect.
0: I think they have a very strong regression candidate there.
1: Yeah, you're right.
0: First place schedule now.
1: I'm just surprised it's that low. Like, and you know me, I hate the Bears.
0: Hate them.
1: So I despise the Bears. No, this team, I don't believe in them. But even that, if I was a betting man,
0: that's a lot of value.
1: I'd rather the value at the Bears at plus 310 than the Lions at plus 180 to go back to. But if I had to predict, I'd probably say the Packers is my pick. So I guess I go, I don't know. But the spirit of the whole thing is like, yeah, they're the favorites. So, I don't know.
0: All right, we'll come back. We'll do the next 5 storylines, bold predictions for the upcoming NFL season. It's Tom. It's Chris. It's the Steelers Blitz on Steelers Nation Radio, part of the Steelers Audio Network.
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3: 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John Stallworth.
4: I often ask myself and even ask guys that I play with him about the Steeler type player. Did we draft those type players, or would they come into the environment and become immersed in an environment and it becomes a part of them? I don't know which one it was, but I think that the fact that we blended so well together as a team, that we went through some difficult times as a team, helped us. You know, people look at those years that we won the Super Bowls over that 6 or 7 year span, and they think everything was all rosy, but we had issues. We were just tight enough, close enough to get through that. We had the leadership and on the field and within the coaching staff to get over things like that, to get through those difficult situations. When you play, you don't think about history. You think about today. And what you got to do today. You don't think about what's going to happen after you're gone, how this team is going to be looked at, or how you're going to be looked at years from now. You think about today and doing the job you have to do today and being the best you could possibly be today. I was drafted in the fourth round, and I got a phone call, I think from Myron Cope, to tell me I'd been drafted by the Steelers. And Myron asked me a few questions, and that was it. I mean, there was, I hung the phone up, and I called my mom and told her I'd been drafted. Looking back on it, kind of comical that it would be Myron Cope that gave me a call.
5: And right down the middle of the field went John Stallworth.
4: The personal relationships, I think, stand out in my mind more than anything. Those relationships built with teammates and friends and things that you grow from and you learn from, those are the big moments. Those are the times that when I think back over 14 years in Pittsburgh, those are things that readily come to mind.
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6: 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We're playing a little on bold predictions made by ESPN.com, the esteemed collection of, Field Yateses and Jason Reeds and Seth Walders and Mike Tannenbaums and Dan Orlovsky and Mike Clay. And Jesus, did they get the janitor to write some of these stuff up, too? How many people are working at ESPN to do this top 10 list? I could do this on my own. I don't think you need everybody to contribute. Do you need an individual contributor to write a blurb on the Lions saying they've got one of the best rosters when healthy and an easy schedule? They could go to the Super Bowl. Thanks. That was really needed. We needed to know that. All right. Bold prediction number six.
7: Number six.
6: The trend of defensive lines dominating the league will continue to be at the forefront. This is a conversation right up Matt Williamson's alley. Yeah. I know he's big on this. And the defensive lines being so far in front of the offenses now. And you talk about how you can have a holding call on every play as that kind of cliche thing. You'd hear Wolfley say that all the time. Like, you can call holding on every play. Just a matter of if the ref sees it or not. That really might be coming literal at this point, because to stop some of these monsters, I don't know how these offensive linemen aren't supposed to hold them. And that's what's happening, I think, more and more when it comes to the NFL and handling these defensive fronts. And Dan Orlovsky was the one who had this write-up for this, and he was saying, in the league,

leagues that are so enamored with outstanding quarterback play, and that he says rightfully so, you should be enamored with that. The past two Super Bowl champions have won because of their defensive lines being better than everyone else's. And he thinks in 2026 that's going to continue. He's absolutely

0: to wire. I know the Patriots had that little breath of air in the second half, but it was a wire-to-wire finish from the Seahawks this year. So as Dan points out, you know, you got to have that quarterback. It's still such a big deal to have that position figured out. But when you're looking at the teams to seriously make a Super Bowl run this year, Broncos, Eagles, Rams, Seahawks, Texans, look towards those teams. And I think he's spot on about that. And the point here, the bold prediction, the defensive line will be better than the offensive lines. That's not really that bold. That's an for sure for me. That is just the way it is now. The defense is way ahead of offense, and you see that early in the season especially, too. Like, in September, defense really carries the day.
1: I hadn't really thought of it in the context that this is brought up in, but that's true, because when I look back at the season, I never really articulated it this way or thought of it in these terms, but it's probably the first time in my life in terms of the defensive lines, like, they kind of defined the season. Like, when I look back and think, what was about the 2025, what were the best units? You know, and usually there's been times where the aforementioned Chiefs offense, we talked about last segment, from a couple of those seasons back there, or like the Rams ready to show on turf, and you look at that, or maybe you see some, I mean, you do see, you know, pass rushers from the outside. I don't know. Like, I just felt like watching the Seahawks and the Seahawks played these teams in the Texans in particular. Those two teams stand out to me. The Broncos were in that too. And the Rams you brought up. The Patriots defense carried them to the Super Bowl, as we know.
0: All four Final Four teams, you could say, were built or got there because of their defensive fronts. Denver, New England, Seattle, L.A.
1: Yeah, and Houston, you know,
0: Houston was right there.
1: Yes, if Houston's
0: Philly was right there.
1: Yeah, they were around prior, but they very well could have been, and they were. They were beaten, Philly was beaten by the 49ers, but the Texans were beaten by the Patriots. So, yeah, it was. And I know you've brought this up before, and seeing it that way, it is eye-opening to me, and that's where it's at. And is it a trend? Is it something that can be – was it just a – is it a blip? Is it a trend that's going to just kind of water off on its level? Is there a reason, or athletes, for whatever reason, playing deep? I don't – it's not like – defensive line, you could say...
0: It's not the sexy position, right?
1: Yeah,
0: like, it's sexier than offensive line, don't get me wrong, but, like, it's still not like that, you know, edge rusher or corner, something that, like, has a lot of sex appeal to it. The sexiest... Why are we saying sexy? So the sexiest position on defense is probably that inside linebacker still. Inside linebacker or edge rusher, I'd say, are the top two right now. It's probably edge rusher now.
1: One of the Seahawks assistants brought up last week that... Who was it now? I don't know. Sorry, I'm giving you credit. Fine, coach. But it was that he thought a lot of athletes are going to play edge rusher now than ever in the past.
0: And it's a glamour spot.
1: Yes. And I think he was saying, taken away from inside linebacker, they're going there.
0: But defensive line is not the glamour
1: spot. Yeah. And it's not really. I'm sure there are some examples, and at some point in your life as a football player, there probably are. If you have a 6'3", 6', but see, the body. What I'm getting at is the body type for an offensive lineman and body type for a defensive lineman. Generally, you know which way you're going at the elite level. You know what I'm saying?
0: I think it's probably more fun for kids to be on the attack, which is ironic because you're playing defense, but you're on the attack as opposed to be the kind of defender, ironically speaking, because you're on offense and trying to defend that attack.
1: Yeah, maybe
0: it's more fun to hunt than it is to be the guy who shelters the hunted.
1: Yeah, and I wonder if we're going real with a granular level here, way back to, you know, not necessarily youth football, but, you know, that the best athletes are playing defense. Is there something to that? Why they're ahead of them right now? I don't know if that's it. Maybe it's just a natural little cycle, and maybe there's a punchback schematically happening at some point. Where right now the defensive coordinators found a, but I don't know. Maybe I'm not smart enough to know, recognize it, even if there was it. I frankly am not smart enough to recognize it if I saw it. A trend schematically right now, the defensive coordinators, and there'll be a punchback. Maybe that's as simple as. I don't know, the offense are going to bigger personnel last year. That was a big trend last year. So they weren't big enough to stop the big defensive linemen, so I don't know. I don't know if there's something to it.
0: Bold prediction number 6. The Texans are 7.
1: Yeah, I thought you just
0: said Texans
1: six,
0: will earn the number one seed in the AFC.
1: Six, but whatever.
0: And they will go to their first Super Bowl. I'm going to go on the first part. The Texans will be the number one seed in the AFC, but I will go on the second part. They will not get to their first Super Bowl as being the number one seed. I do think the Texans are good enough to get the number one seed, though, because I think their defense is about as dominant as any defense on the team. I think they're going to

0: be the best defense in football this year. That's my prediction right now. And I think C.J. Stroud will be better this year than he was last year.
1: Yeah, and then that becomes – you're making a lot of sense, or he's making a lot of sense. Whoever's making these bold predictions is making a lot of sense. Remember, they finished last season. 9-game winning streak. Is that what it was?
0: Yeah.
1: And then, you know, they were on a 10-game winning streak in the playoffs, and the defense was still dominating in that 11th game, but they lost to the aforementioned Patriots.
0: Which the defense dominated.
1: Yeah. So I do like that, but then it was why they lose. They lost because of C.J. Stroud. Almost like – no, not like we put, oh, the quarterback didn't show, you know, sometimes.
0: No, but he could have taken 10 knees or four knees in a row and punted, and they probably would have won.
1: Yeah, so that was pretty clear cut that C.J. Stroud cost him the game, you know. And
0: wasn't he one of those guys where it's like you have a performance where if the quarterback spikes the ball into the ground, he has a higher passer rating?
1: That's right.
0: You never want, they call that the Kenny Pickett.
1: It always
0: comes back to him.
1: I like your heel turn on Kenny Pickett. That's one of my favorite things.
0: It always comes back to him, doesn't it? I love Pitt Pickett, but we're talking about the pro Pickett.
1: Yeah, the pro Pickett. Yeah, where's he at now? Where'd he go?
0: Carolina. He's back as the Panthers, baby. Back where he belongs as a Panther.
1: And Charlotte, where his greatest moment. Right?
0: Speaking of the Panthers, the fake slide. Speaking of the Panthers, the next bold prediction number 8: Jonathan Brooks will end the season as the Panthers running back 1 and clear 900 rushing yards. You needed a 10th bold prediction, didn't you, ESPN? Because who gives a crap about Jonathan Brooks and if he's the leading Panthers rusher? And you didn't even see if he clears a thousand. You put it at 900. So we're going to skip over that one and go to the final two, which are a lot better. Fernando Mendoza will start within the first few weeks. I'm going to go on this one. I think they're really going to slow play Mendoza. And furthermore, I think Cousins is going to be just fine enough where they're not going to feel the need to just be like, oh my God, pull him out. He sucks. Get Mendoza in there. He's already way better than Kirk Cousins. Like, Cousins isn't going to just completely bottom out and crash out. In fact, last year he showed that if they would have just played him from the start, maybe Atlanta's the one that wins the NFC South last year. So I think Cousins holds him off for at least into November. Maybe around Thanksgiving time we start to think about the Mendoza switch.
1: I probably don't disagree with you, but for the sake of hashtag good radio and being a contrarian here.
0: You're going,
1: I'm just going to go, because I feel like we've seen this Kirk Cousins things before, and we literally did, where he was signed and then they had a first round pick, not even the first overall pick, and he lost the job to him pretty quickly when it's Michael Penix, who stinks, and he got his job back eventually, by the way. And I think Mendoza's that good, and I think there'll be pressure on I almost said Oakland, Vegas, to turn the page.
0: It's Los Angeles.
1: Yes, it's the original Oakland. So I see scenarios where it happens. I think Mendoza is ready-made enough that he'll push himself onto the field.
0: And our final bold prediction, Caleb Williams will win the NFL's MVP award.
1: I don't want to see that. That's bold. I'll give him that. You're going to go that level, although it's not super bold. I know you love you some Caleb Williams, and I kind of do too.
0: I'm going to go,
1: Ooh.
0: I think it's Allen or Burrow this year. Just something in my gut says either Allen goes two-time MVP or Burrow wins his first one. That's where I'm kind of at.
1: I don't know. They started this thing saying the Ravens are going to go 18-0 or whatever.
0: Yeah, they're undefeated until the last.
1: Yeah, if that happened, I think Lamar Jackson's going to win the damn MVP, if you ask
0: right.
1: me. But I don't know. I don't know. We've talked about the regression for the Bears. I think if they're like a third place team, he's not going to win the MVP.
0: Now, do you think Williams is that like proverbial next guy up though for the award, or does that still apply to Burrow? Or has he been just around for so long that it's kind of like you win it eventually, Burrow maybe, but we're not going to say you've got next. You're in your like ninth year now.
1: I mean, Caleb has the type of pedigree that's above even Burrow for that matter.
0: Caleb has the type of pedigree, if we're talking pure talent of throwing the football, that's like above even Mahomes maybe. Like, he's got that level of freakiness.
1: And we saw an intangible for him last year, that all those comeback wins and the big plays.
0: That's what made him scary.
1: Even kind of those like splash, those types of, I don't say, what's the word I'm looking for? Like splashy play. I mean,
0: He clutched up.
1: Yeah, he clutched up and he made these spectacular, like, whoa, like jaw-dropping type plays. So he has all the ingredients to do it. I just don't know, because we talked about earlier with the Lions thing and tying all together here, the Bears, unless the Bears go, you know, or a first place team and, you know, that type of team, which I don't think the Bears will be. I don't think they can win the MVP necessarily that way.
0: That'll do it for us. We'll be back again on Wednesday with another edition of the
1: already.
0: Blitz. Mandatory mini camp is about to start for the Steelers, so we'll talk about that on Wednesday's show. It's Tom, it's Chris. It's the Steelers Blitz on Steelers Nation Radio, part of the Steelers Audio Network.
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0: happening at the game. 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I think I'm some kind of a football prophet. Talk soon. The team needs me."
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2: Gets a snap, Brown 24. Wilson pump fakes, now tries to move to his left, and now he's sacked. Taken down by Myles Garrett, back inside the 40-yard line of the Steelers.
3: The AFC North, where nothing is ever easy for all four teams. They keep you guessing all year long. Another massive move, and this one might be the biggest in the division in ages. Welcome into the Steelers Standard here on Steelers Nation Radio, part of the Steelers Audio Network. I am Ed Troop alongside Double B. Brian, Myles Garrett to the Rams. All you can say is wow. Not sure else how you can describe it. But wow, the AFC North once again is on the move, and it's changing in a big way.
4: Yeah, what's up, Ed? That's one of those moves, one of those transactions that as soon as you see it, you pretty much tell the person closest to you, and you're like, did you see this? Is this real? Or maybe if you're not near anyone, you text somebody. Maybe it's just the most recent person in your messages. So yeah, if you're an NFL fan, that is the definition of a needle mover, blockbuster, bombshell, whatever you want to call it. I do wonder, I mean, is this move for the Rams a little bit more flash than substance? I know the numbers are just eye-popping and historically dominant for Garrett and not so much for Jared Verse, but I really like Jared Verse. I think he's a very good player, and he is a key young player for the Rams. I mean, he has become a fan favorite through a couple of seasons. I don't think anybody who's a Rams fan anticipated them moving Verse. I'm sure they would have loved to get Myles Garrett without having to give up the heart and soul of their defense, but it's Myles Garrett. And if you're the Browns, if they drew a hard line in the sand, if GM Andrew Berry said, no, this is the only way we're parting with our guys, if you give us this guy and a first, now albeit it might be a very low first based on how we think the Rams are going to do in 2026. But I think that's pretty good GMing. I just without knowing all the ins and outs, and maybe we'll get one of those exposés at some point on the background behind the deal, or maybe it's already out there and I missed it. But I think this is pretty good work by the Browns to recoup something of value, two things of pretty decent value for a transcendent player who I think it's pretty clear and pretty obvious that he just didn't really want to be in Cleveland anymore.
3: The two-time NFL Defensive Player of the Year, Myles Garrett, to the Rams. Big trade right there, as we said, kind of echoing throughout the NFL. Cleveland receives two-time Pro Bowl rusher Jared Verse, as Brian just said, a 2027 first-round draft pick, a 2028 second-round pick, and a 2029 third-round pick. You know, waiting until June 1st to do this move, the Browns split Garrett's $41 million dead money penalty across two seasons. So $15.5 million in 2026, $25.5 million in 2027, while opening up $8 million in immediate 2026 cap space. This is a classic aggressive all-in move by Sean McVay and the Rams, though, Brian. They are pairing Garrett with an already dangerous roster to make a Super Bowl run once again, while the Browns, on the flip side, they secure a younger elite edge rusher in Verse, plus they get some really good draft capital moving forward.
4: Yeah, and I mean, you're out of the Myles Garrett business, and I'm sure he has a ton of fans in Northeast Ohio and surrounding, but I think there's also been a lot of frustration with Myles Garrett from that fan base because of the does he or does he not want to be here saga, and it dates back to last offseason. I mean, we go on vacation as a family most years in February, and I remember it wasn't where we were this February. It was last February when he put out the trade request and had that big, long signed document about how –

0: the goal was never to go from Cleveland to Canton. It was to win a Super Bowl. So, I mean, he's certainly closer to that goal now. He obviously gritted his teeth and got through last season and did it while tying the all-time or setting the all-time sack record. I say tying up. We'll touch on that later in the show. I have a reason for that. But by all account, you know, by official accounts, he's the NFL single season sack record holder alone in first place ahead of Michael Strahan and TJ Watt. So he had an incredible season individually, of course, but it was yet another year on the hamster wheel as a competitor in when it comes to team success for Garrett. So now he goes to Rams where it literally is Super Bowl or failure. And it's fascinating. It's fascinating from an NFL perspective. I felt like we had to talk about it on the show today because it also went down like right after you and I left the studios in Bridgeville and we're heading home. So rough timing for us that way, but good timing to give us something to talk about. And it was a busy news day all around the NFL. So we'll have some more stuff to get to it.
1: There was a ton of news yesterday, and originally Brian and I are scheduled for the week, and in the offseason we kind of control our schedule, and a lot of it's built around what the Steelers are doing on the south side, especially with Brian and his Steelers.com role. So we weren't going to be back on the air till Thursday and Friday this week, but Brian and I talked yesterday after all this came out. We said, how can we not come in on Tuesday and do a show and talk about the Myles Garrett trade? First of all, huge within the AFC North, but there were some other big deals too, as Brian alluded to, that we'll get to that took place yesterday. And again, the biggest being Myles Garrett. Brian, you wonder if the Myles Garrett with the new coaching regime there in Cleveland, and it's early, very early, only a couple months in, just wasn't clicking. And, you know, Garrett was already on the edge, as you mentioned, with that bizarre letter to Cleveland that I'm leaving, I'm done, I'm out of here, you know, just before he signed that massive contract a year or two ago. But, you know, did that put him over the edge? The new coaching staff comes in, he maybe just didn't click with them, and he said, look, I want out.
0: Well, I know we mentioned on this show right around at the start of OTAs how Todd Monken just straight up said to the Cleveland media that he hadn't met Myles Garrett in person. And I remember us being like, all right, some alarm bells are going off there. I think there's also some speculation going around out there that this deal has actually been in place for a while. June 1st is a marquee date in the NFL because things change with the salary cap and what you can do contractually. And that's why you did see a flurry of moves. It's like the dam breaks on June 1st. Every year. I remember the Rams put out like a pretty entertaining but also cryptic social video of draft weekend, how a lot can happen between Thursday and Saturday. Now, I think Jared Verse was in their video, so I don't know if that had anything to do with this move. That's more a conspiracy theory on my part. But hey, the Rams are always cooking behind the scenes, and we know that as an organization, they are in win now mode and then some, to say the least. They're in win now mode. Now you've got Matthew Stafford and Myles Garrett, Puka Nacua. And boy, is it fascinating to juxtapose this trade with the Ty Simpson pick that had everybody scratching their heads on draft night. And I didn't agree with it for a number of reasons. One, I'm just not real high on Simpson. Two, I just don't really understand punting on someone who can help you right away. Well, they got someone who can help them right away, obviously, in Myles Garrett. But again, I don't love it for the Rams because I'm a big Jared Verse guy. I think Jared Verse is very good. So did you take a B-plus player and flip it into an A-plus player? Yeah, that's probably their mindset and their thinking. But I think this is also, if I had to who wins the trade, I honestly think I'd give the edge to the Browns.
1: And Brian, when we look back at the Myles Garrett years in Cleveland, specifically against the Pittsburgh Steelers, you know, the stats don't jump off at you. I mean, I thought the Steelers did a pretty good job over the course of Garrett's career of containing him. There were some games we didn't hear Garrett's name at all, that the Steelers really shut him down. A couple games come to mind, though, and we heard a couple of the clips here on the show, some past audio clips from games to start out this segment, that he did get home and he did get into the Steelers' backfield. But he did that a lot more against a lot of other teams. I thought the Steelers historically did pretty well against Myles Garrett.

0: Yeah, and they did a nice job of game planning for him and not letting him wreck the game. I know that became a major talking point last year in Cleveland, when that Brown Steelers matchup intersected with the home stretch of chasing the sack record for him. So, I mean, he still impacts the game, whether he gets the production in it or he draws a ton of attention and frees up other guys to produce. So that's why the Browns have had one of the best defenses in recent years. Now, the team itself has struggled, but then defensive coordinator Jim Schwartz was at the top of his game. Garrett allowed them to do a ton. I wonder if Browns fans consider this a like a we're just from the most basic premise of a question. Are you glad that you guys had Myles Garrett for the last, what's it been, almost 10 years? On one hand, it was probably great to watch him week in and week out. He brought you that playoff. He helped bring you that playoff win against the Steelers in Pittsburgh in the COVID season in a basically empty Acrisure Stadium. But on the other hand, your franchise hasn't really progressed as a result of that tenure. I mean, maybe they would disagree with that. Maybe some Browns fans would say it has, and they just haven't found that franchise quarterback. If they would have, maybe everything's different in the Garrett era, but they're still searching for that, and it came and went. The Baker Mayfield time came and went, and Garrett has now come and gone without, certainly without a Super Bowl to show for it, but also without more than a playoff win or two to show for it.
1: The only playoff victory for Myles Garrett, unfortunately, against the Steelers that one year. But outside of that, Brian, not a lot of success during his career with the Cleveland Browns during the course of the time that he was there. But he did put up some big stats and did put up some numbers. Two Defensive Player of the Year awards. Talk about Jared Verse, though. I guess it's is the glass half empty or half full? Right? When you take a look at this trade, because on one vein, the two-time NFL Player of the Year, Defensive Player of the Year is gone. But on the flip side, you get a young player like Jared Verse, who could potentially be that guy down the line. He's got a lot of years left in him, that's for sure. More than what Garrett has left.
0: Ruthless businessman. That was the first place my mind went to was Jared Verse's. He's probably coming into this offseason thinking, I'm a pillar of this franchise. I was the defensive rookie of the year. I was even better in year two. We are Super Bowl contenders year in and year out. I love it here. I'm in LA. I've made it. And now, I mean, he's still a very good NFL player, and he's still probably going to get paid when his negotiation comes up to get that second contract. But big difference being with the Rams and Matthew Stafford and that offense and Sean McVay to going over to a Browns team that is in transition, to put it mildly, and you know the dreaded R word, rebuilding, is definitely fair to throw out there too. So everything I've ever heard about Verse, even going back to when he came out of Florida State in the draft, is he is, you know, a kind of a can't miss guy when it comes to the character and leadership. So maybe he'll say all the right things and roll with the punches here and be a culture setter for the Browns. But man, to be a fly on the wall in that conversation with whether it was Les Snead, the Rams GM, or Sean McVay, who called Verse to tell him about making this move, that would be fascinating. And you know, again, it's cutthroat out in these NFL streets.
1: No doubt, Brian, that is for sure. And Jared Verse from Ohio, I believe from Dayton, Ohio, correct?
0: So he's actually, I just looked that up. He was born there, I guess. I think he's part of a military family, but I didn't realize this. I don't think he played his high school ball in Eastern PA. What's that? Southern Columbia, I think. So that's one of the PIAA powerhouses on that side of the state. But then he went to, I know the big part of his story is he went to Albany and dominated at that level, and then transferred up to Florida State and continued to ball out. So yeah, I didn't realize that he went to Albany from Central Columbia in Bloomsburg, PA.
1: Oh, Southern Columbia is huge when it comes to that side of the state for high school football. That's for sure. You know, Brian, we only have about another minute left in this segment before we go to break. So, real quick, I'm not one in Steelers Nation celebrating Garrett leaving, that this is going to, you know, cut down the Browns and Verse. I'm actually on the flip side of it, where I think it's almost a neutral move, if not potentially down the road. a better move, because I think Verse has a lot of upside, and you went over a lot of it right there. I'm not celebrating this trade here in Pittsburgh thinking that all of a sudden the Browns are going to be a worse team than they were before. I'm sorry, I'm not.
2: Not.
0: And Verse might be playing angry now in the AFC North. He might be like, what just happened to me? I need to go become the next Myles Garrett. Easier said than done, but yes, I think they got a really good player back for Garrett. And the Rams now, I guess, move forward with Garrett. And I think Byron Young is the other big edge rusher that they have. But Garrett and Verse, that would have been scary.
1: No doubt about that. When Brian and I come back, we'll talk about some of the other moves that were made across the NFL here this week. There's been a bunch of them. Lots to get to here on The Standard today. He's Brian Bacco. I'm Ed Troop. It is The Steelers Standard here on Steelers Nation Radio, part of the Steelers Audio Network.
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4: Hi, Western Pennsylvania. This is Edgar Snyder. I want to thank you for over 40 years of trusting my law firm. During those years, we've helped thousands of people just like you, our neighbors. We're here for you. We're here for our community. We're here for our region. If you've been seriously hurt in an accident, you need to talk to a lawyer, even if it's not us. If you do call us, know that you'll have the firm with over 40 years of experience fighting to get the money you deserve. And of course, there's never a fee unless we get money for you.
5: 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Some massive moves made this week across the NFL. We started the show talking about Myles Garrett to the LA Rams in exchange for Jarrett Verse, a 2027 first-round draft pick, a 2028 second-round draft pick, and a 2029 third-round draft pick. So the Brownies get a lot of draft capital in return. They get a very good young edge rusher in Jarrett Verse, and the two-time NFL Defensive Player of the Year, Myles Garrett, is off to L.A. Brian, as you and I were talking during that first segment, we really like this trade for the Browns, mainly because we think there's a lot of upside for Jarrett Verse. And, of course, you can't go wrong if you're the Rams in getting the two-time NFL Defensive Player of the Year.
6: Yeah. Hey, you said two-time Defensive Player of the Year. He stole one of those from T.J. Watt, Ed. How dare you? But no, I mean, I certainly know there are a lot of Steelers fans who feel that way, and even some objective parties who feel that way. But yes, technically, that does describe Myles Garrett. The flip side of it, and you and I both were throwing some praise the Browns' way for this deal. The flip side of it is you're stockpiling all these picks. I mean, for the future, years down the road, what is that going to give you? I mean, are you going to sleep better at night knowing that you've got an extra 2028 draft pick at your disposal? You have no idea who's going to be your head coach or your quarterback. Then the GM might not even still be there by then. So it's a little bit of like the Pittsburgh Pirates issue of years ago, where it was always, hey, we're trading good proven commodities for draft picks. Trust us, it's going to come together eventually down the line. So if there are Browns fans out there who are also very skeptical of that entire MO, I don't blame them either in this regard, Ed.
5: Yeah, I'm with you, Brian. Good comparison to the Pittsburgh Pirates as well, because it doesn't the Cleveland Browns, at least. I mean, the Guardians and the Cavs have had some success, but I always have made that comparison between the Pirates and the Browns. There's a lot of similarities there with the way those franchises have been run throughout the years. Well, the other big trade yesterday was one that we knew was coming. It was just a matter of getting to that June 1st date for NFL cap reasons, and that's A.J. Brown officially traded to the New England Patriots. The star wide receiver from the Eagles goes to the Patriots. In return, the Eagles receive the New England Patriots 2028 first round draft pick and a 2027 fifth round draft pick. So not the first round pick next year, the following year in 2028, but next year they'll get the fifth round pick in return from New England to Philadelphia. Brian, the only thing I was surprised by this trade, we knew it was coming, was A.J. Brown got a first-round pick in return. And in my opinion, for A.J. Brown, you know, he's later on in his career.

0: career. He's on the other side. So for the Eagles to get a first rounder, even if it's in two years from now, I think it's a huge win for Philly.
1: Yeah, I mean, that's Howie Roseman at work again. And this is one, though, that if you're the Patriots, I mean, you feel like you're on the precipice of being able to win the whole dang thing. You got to the big game last year and just didn't have enough ammunition to take down the Seahawks. A.J. Brown certainly gives you more on that side of the ball and gives you a go-to guy for Drake May. It's interesting. Myles Garrett out of the AFC, but another superstar comes into the AFC. However, big difference there, of course, is Garrett off the schedule now entirely, whereas A.J. Brown still on the Steelers' schedule. He just goes from Philly to New England, but now they will see him in his home Patriots debut week two. So better get ready. I mean, he is a heck of a player, and I mean, we know that he has done damage against the Steelers in the past. Granted, that secondary is almost completely different. Maybe it is completely different than it was from some of those previous meetings. But yes, A.J. Brown, I think a lot of people were sort of, they're surprised at that compensation going back for him, which I get. But also, if you're a Patriots believer, you might want to suggest, like, okay, Brown is better than the numbers would indicate, because it was just not, he didn't want to be in Philly. There was some sort of friction or tension with him and, you know, whether it's Jalen Hurts or the coaching staff or both. Maybe he will look more like the A.J. Brown of old if he's somewhere he wants to be with a quarterback who is a little bit more dangerous in the passing game.
0: Yeah, absolutely, Brian. It's a big win, as you just mentioned, for New England. And, you know, Patriots quarterback Drake May finally gets a true number one wide receiver in A.J. Brown. And on the flip side with the Eagles, they unload that high-priced star after a 2025 season that was, you know, filled with some sideline frustration. And now they've shift their focus, the rookie wide receiver Mekhi Lemon that they got. They stole from the Steelers, if you will, right before the Steelers were trying to get Lemon. Mekhi Lemon, the talented wide receiver, goes to we're talking about the New England Patriots getting A.J. Brown, but goes to Philadelphia. So now the Eagles can unload A.J. Brown to New England. And if this trade would have happened before June 1st, I thought it was interesting, Brian, the Eagles would have taken a massive $43.4 million single-year dead cap hit, but by doing it on June 1st, they now defer $27.1 million of that penalty to 2027, making it more manageable for Philadelphia.
1: Yeah, and that's why we talked about how a lot of these moves shake out on June 1st. And just to zoom out, this is stuff that goes way above my pay grade, Ed, and I certainly don't. I'm not going to pretend to understand all the collective bargaining and legalese with this, but like, if we know that teams are getting very good at exploiting this loophole by not pushing the trades through until June 1st, what is even the point of this June 1st deadline? Is this maybe past its use date? I mean, it's much like we have with the legal tampering and free agency, the first wave of that, where every team, you know, talks to the agents and then they agree to the deals and then they can't become official until they're ratified by the league on, you know, Wednesday, what is it, noon or 4 p.m. or whatever. I guess there are lawyerly reasons for a lot of this, but I don't know. I mean, is it really, hey, you know what? I'll say this though, from a content standpoint, it's great. Everybody who talks about the NFL or any of these teams for a living just got a huge shot in the arm in early June during what's not a complete lull or dead period, but you know, we're all getting a little we're over inundated with some of the OTAs and in mini camp football in pajamas, as Dan Campbell called it.
0: No doubt, Brian, that's for sure. We'll welcome it, especially here at the Standard as well. But just to go back what you said, just for the listening audience out there, what Brian's referring to is some of the rules that are in place when it comes to some of these contracts. When a player is traded or cut, all of that guaranteed money left on their contract accelerates onto the current year's salary cap as dead money. So June 1st is the official league deadline that acts as the financial relief valve, if you will. So any trade or release finally finalized before June 1st hits the cap entirely for that current season. Any move finalized on or after

0: after June 1st allows teams to split that dead money over two seasons. So just as an example with A.J. Brown, I looked this up, Ryan. Yesterday, they would have slapped the Eagles with a crippling $43.4 million dead cap penalty for 2026. But by waiting to that June 1st date, again, they take $16.3 million in 2026, the other $27.1 million to 2027. And again, that frees up a lot in Philadelphia and makes that move manageable, and they're able to do it. The other example with the Browns, with the trade of Myles Garrett, that would have been a $41 million dead money hit across two seasons, but now they can split that up, $15.5 million in 2026, $25.5 million in 2027, while freeing up $8 million for this year for spending money. Brian, that's a lot of numbers. That's a lot of information. That's why Omar Khan is in charge of all of that.
1: And that's why guaranteed money is, you know, it's great for the players, but it is it's a little bit like pulling teeth for the teams to give it out, because even when you feel like you are investing it into somebody who is a slam dunk, you know, Myles Garrett, A.J. Brown, Steelers-wise, T.J. Watt, Cam Hayward, you know, it makes things prohibitive to move on from players when you have already signed on the dotted line to give them all of that guaranteed money. And, you know, you're kicking your can down the road to help your team in the short term, credit card football, some people call it. You know, you charge it to a future date, but all those bills have to come due eventually at some point. And, you know, some teams are very good at working around that and minimizing the risk while maximizing the window to make all that money work. So, yeah, that's why Omar Khan and the other GMs and football administrators and cap gurus make the big bucks to handle all of this. But that's why it's always funny. It's like, it's kind of an ongoing inside joke in the NFL of, oh, the salary cap's not real. I mean, the salary cap is real. There are just many ways to circumvent it, and you need to make sure you aren't left holding the bag at the end of the day.
0: That is for sure. And you know, Omar Khan, one of the best to do it over the course of his years with the Steelers organization. Well, before he was the GM, he was the salary cap guru, if you will, rearranging contracts all the time with Kevin Colbert in that front office, and hence why he got that job when Colbert retired and moved on, Brian. So, you know, again, you look at some of these deals that were made. We thought we knew that the A.J. Brown move was coming. And as we said in our opening segment today, the Myles Garrett trade, there was a lot of speculation out there that this was maybe in place for quite a while. And, you know, I texted you yesterday after that move happened, and you said I was going to talk about that on the Standard today. So I'm going to let you jump in right now. What was your thought yesterday? We didn't get to it, but you were going to bring this up.
1: Well, yeah, it was just kind of somewhat random. I think he's a Green Bay Packers blogger, or I shouldn't undersell him. I think he's a reporter to some extent. Easton Butler, I saw, had this on Twitter like pretty early Monday morning as I was getting ready to head down to our show, and I'm like, this could be nothing or this could be something. And few hours later, we find out that it's something. So, yeah, so you never know who knows who sometimes on the internet. People in high places have friends and family around them that maybe word can leak out or info gets out one way or the other. This one, I would say, is pretty different than the A.J. Brown move, which was widely rumored or sort of vaguely reported. The framework was in place for months, whereas this one came up out of left field a little bit more. But yeah, I'm sure that the Rams and the Browns had been having some pretty substantial conversations. And now, as is always the case with NFL trades or free agency, we'll see if this has any sort of trickle down effect on, okay, if a team such as the Green Bay Packers were maybe, you know, interested in seeing what Garrett goes for, do they turn around and trade for someone? Or if another team, like, were the Cowboys in on Garrett, much like they were in on Max Crosby, do they now know that, okay, we can earmark this draft capital for another player on the market, a lesser player, but another an upgrade nonetheless? So we'll see if this does result in any sort of reactionary moves around the league.
0: By the way, Double B, so loyal to the SNR listening audience, he is coming to us

0: today remotely as he commutes down to the South Side to cover mini camp, which kicks off today. We're recording this here on Tuesday. You may be listening back on Wednesday or even early Thursday morning. If so, we appreciate you. We thank you for listening today, each and every day, to Brian and I here on Steelers Nation Radio. But yeah, Brian, you're heading down to the South Side. We have a couple minutes left here in this segment. You will be there for mini camp here today and this week. And again, the Steelers now 57 days and counting until July 28th when they report to Latrobe.
1: Yeah, Mike McCarthy set to talk to us in just a few minutes here on the South Side as the team gets ready for day one of vet minicamp. Mandatory, should have all hands on deck.
0: We will hear from Mike McCarthy later in the week from what Brian gathers today. And whenever Brian and I come back, there were a couple other moves made as well. We talked about the massive Myles Garrett trade. We just talked about the A.J. Brown trade to the Patriots. But the New York Football Giants making some moves, one of which involved a former Pittsburgh Steeler and another former Pittsburgh Steeler, future Hall of Famer, making a move away from football this week as well. We'll get into that and more as we wrap up hour number one. Whenever we come back, he's Double B Brian Bacco. I'm Ed Troop. It is the Steelers Standard right here on Steelers Nation Radio, part of the Steelers Audio Network.
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3: Wrapping up hour number one here on the Steelers Standard. I am Ed Troop alongside Double B Brian Bacco. Glad you could join us here each and every day on SNR. We're talking NFL news here in hour number one. Some massive news. Obviously, the biggest being the Browns trading Myles Garrett to the LA Rams. In return, the Browns get a great edge rusher, young edge rusher in Jared Verse. A 2027 first-round draft pick, a 2028 second-round draft pick, and a 2029 third-round draft pick. The other deal was A.J. Brown heading to the New England Patriots. In return, the Eagles received New England's 2028 first-round draft pick. So not next year in 2027, but 2028 first-rounder and a 2027 fifth-round draft pick. A few other moves to get to as well in this segment, Brian. But one thing I did want to ask you about, we started to tiptoe around it a bit during the first segment, was involving this A.J. Brown trade. And when you look at Brown, where he is in his career to get a first rounder back, I thought this would be more of a second or third round exchange and maybe an additional pick in the fifth or sixth round. But that first rounder in return gives Philly, I think, a big win in this situation. Because, look, A.J. Brown has a lot left in the tank. I'm not discounting that. Talented wide receiver, good years to come. But I think he's on the other side of that. And I look back at the last few years of him maybe getting a first rounder in return. But for him to get a first rounder in return now, and when I say him, I mean the Philadelphia Eagles, I think it's a big win for the Eagles.
4: Yeah, but it is going to lessen their offense in the short term. I think they're they're going to need Mekhi Lemon to step up right away. They're going to need Devontae Smith to take on the role of number one guy with AJ Brown gone. So there might be some adjustments that need to be made for Philly's offense in the short term. But yeah, I think much like the Garrett thing, if a guy doesn't really want to be there anymore and you can get something in exchange for him, then once your compensation coming back meets that threshold, then just move on and give everybody a fresh start and a change of scenery.
3: The other big moves yesterday was out of New York with the New York Football Giants, as they always like to refer to them as they get some help in their wide receiver room following the series of some free agent tryouts. The Giants signed Odell Beckham Jr. I don't know if he had the tryout or not, Brian. It's saying here that he did, but I think they knew what they were getting in OBJ. He goes back to New York where it all started. When I first saw this headline yesterday, Brian, I thought he was just getting signed so he can retire as a New York Giant. But no, he's going to try to play football here in 2026 for the Giants.
4: Yeah, good call. I mean, I feel like Odell Beckham is already on like the third or fourth leg of his career. And, you know, he's already sort of embraced the journeyman aspect of it. I mean, he was with the Ravens a few years ago. That feels like a long time ago now. But I guess if you're the Giants or any team that was interested in him, you probably no longer have to worry about any sort of diva mentality, because he's been humbled, I suppose, in a sense. And based on signing now, he just wants to try to keep playing football and keep trying to get paychecks to play football. And now he goes back and does it with a franchise where he's, you know, an all-time great. So it'll be interesting. I don't know if he has anything left in the tank, but it'll definitely make for an interesting training camp for Big Blue. And they've certainly thrown a lot at the wall at wide receiver. I don't know if any of it at all will stick, but I didn't have Odell Beckham Jr. returning to the Giants on my off-season bingo card.
3: I don't think many did, Brian, that's for sure. He joins Malik Nabers, who's very good and talented, coming off of an injury, though, from last year. But, boy, he's shown some signs to be an Odell Beckham.

Jr. type of wide receiver, what he can turn into in his career. And former Pittsburgh Steeler Calvin Austin, also the third. You know, you always like to throw that third in there. Calvin Austin, also a New York Giant now, so he's in that room with OBJ as well.

0: Steelers, was it Chiefs twice, sandwiched around a Patriots season or two there. And Wild, I know we talked about this on the show not too long ago, Wild that he's still not even 30 years old. He came into the league so young, but a lot of tread is off of those tires. And the John Harbaugh he's cornering the market on former Steelers who he coached against when he was with the Ravens for all those years. So I don't know how this shakes out for the Giants. I mean, there are many reasons, I think, for which they can be making these moves of Odell Beckham Jr., Juju, Braxton Berrios. But regardless of any of the factors involved here, I don't think any of them are good for the Giants, because it's probably a bad sign for neighbors or in his health, or it's a bad sign for a younger player, former first rounder like Jalin Hyatt, that they feel the need to throw this much depth into that receiving core this late in the game. But I guess it's not that late, though. They'll also have a chance to start from zero in training camp. But yeah, what a fascinating group of people and personalities now with the Giants. I think Juju is someone that Steelers fans kind of still root for. Calvin Austin III, very easy to root for. And, you know, one of the reasons too why they had to go out and make some moves was another former Steelers receiver, Gunnar Olszewski, tore his Achilles, I believe, last week in training camp, which is obviously a huge bummer for Gunnar. I mean, that stinks to see for him as someone who was still cashing checks in the league. But we know that he was mainly a return man here and in the Big Apple. So that might open up another avenue for Calvin Austin. And, you know, Jackson Dart, good luck, man. You know, we'll see if you have a good supporting cast to help you out there in the receiving core. But they are certainly throwing a lot at the wall to see what sticks.
1: Yeah, Gunnar appears to be out for the season, as you mentioned. Tough break there for the former Steeler. But I'm with you, Brian. I think Calvin Austin has a great opportunity in New York now. He had a good opportunity before as well, but now, you know, he becomes right there at the top of the depth chart alongside Malik Nabers as being one of the top targets for Jackson Dart next season. They're going to need him too. New York will. I mean, they're going to need him to step up for sure, and that's why they paid him the money they did to bring him in via free agency.
0: And they also drafted Malachi Fields, a big body out of Notre Dame, who we talked about around draft time when we were kind of rattling off the list of options at receiver for the Steelers. And we all know now they ended up with Jeremy Bernard, but in the second round. But Fields was a guy who was getting some second, third, fourth round kind of buzz, really all pre-draft process. So the Giants have him in the mix too, for whatever that's worth. And you also have news on a former Giant and a former Steeler at quarterback, just to round out all of the activity in the NFL on Monday, Ed.
1: How about that? Russell Wilson has accepted an offer to join CBS Sports as an analyst on the NFL Today set. He's going to be with your Bill Cowher, Steeler Nation, on that set. You know, hey, I guess he's done with football. It was interesting because this pretty much, at least I would look at it, Brian, saying, okay, Russell Wilson's done, but he hasn't officially retired. The way it was typed up and written, Brian, was that he's stepping away from football to take this job.
0: I mean, I think we could all, like, that's the most Russell Wilson thing ever, right? Of course you're not going to just bow out completely and say that you're retiring. I can just imagine, like, his PR person alongside him of, like, all right, how do we want to word it? Like, I'm not retiring. I am not retiring. That's not what this is. But right now, it's a great opportunity. So, you know, I think with Russ, I mean, he was someone who I interacted with over the course of, you know, just about a year here with the Steelers. And you have all sorts of perceptions from the outside. He was honestly nothing but gracious and friendly and polite with us beat reporters here, at least in my experience. So I think he's very much a good person. Will he be good TV? I don't know. I think he needs to probably find a way to be a little bit more compelling with his insights and what he has to say in that format than he has been over the years when he's giving press conferences or trying to pump up all of his teammates' tires publicly. So I'm not saying he's got to throw everybody under the bus or bash people or break bonds that he's had with teammates or coaches over the years in the league. But for someone whose sort of reputation was Mr. Clean and Mr. you know, everything above board.

0: it's an interesting career pivot for him, and just unfortunate cold reality for Russ is probably tells you that the market was not there. The NFL from a personnel standpoint, no longer too interested in Russell Wilson.
1: I guess he's keeping the door open slightly. Mike Tomlin always said that, right? We'll keep the door cracked for him as the week speaks to us. I guess Russell Wilson's going to let the upcoming 2026 season speak to him. Maybe he's going to try to pull a Matt Ryan and leave the anchor desk at CBS. By the way, that's who he's replacing, apparently, I think, is Matt Ryan on that team for their pregame show, is Russell Wilson. So I guess he's leaving that door open. Maybe he jumps back in if an opportunity arises, but I think... Yeah, I'm with you, Brian. I think Russell Wilson's best, if not better, if not even half decent days are behind him.
0: Yeah, I think Matt Ryan's president of football ops now for the Falcons or whatever. So, I mean, he did the TV thing, and now he's back into the football world, not coaching or playing, obviously. But, hey, after the Phillip Rivers story last season with the Colts, never say never to pretty much anybody, but I mean, I think we kind of saw it at the tail end of his Steelers tenure, and then certainly when he got a couple opportunities with the Giants last season, Ed, that Russell Wilson just, you know, he's not the player that he once was. But as you alluded to at the beginning of the segment, I mean, yeah, I think he probably will end up in Canton someday, and it'll be another former Steeler in Canton, albeit an asterisk of one season there in which it didn't end well. But hey, he had a fantastic playing career, if this is it, for Russell Wilson. Russdiculous. He was so fun to watch in those early to middle years with the Seattle Seahawks, and we'll see how he does in the TV landscape. But yeah, I can't imagine that there will be another sight of him on the field. But again, Phillip Rivers showed us he can never slam the door entirely.
1: And he should have won two Super Bowls in Seattle, that one against New England there at the end where he threw the interception in the end zone. Just give it to Lynch and you win that Super Bowl, and we're not even talking about the Patriots with six Super Bowls. They're still at five and behind the Steelers. I digress all these years later, Brian. As much as I think Mike Tomlin, we have about a couple more minutes left before we got to go to break before we start our second hour here on The Standard, Brian. But real quick, as much as I think Mike Tomlin is going to be a home run on NBC with their football coverage this upcoming fall, I'm not too sure about Russell Wilson. You mentioned it. He has some charisma, but I don't know if he's going to be as polished as they think he's going to be.
0: Yeah, I don't know. I mean, he was always very polished in front of the mic as a player, but you're grading on a different curve in that world, of course. I hope he lets the charisma fly, for lack of a better term. I think he certainly has played with a lot of people. He's been on the big stage a lot. He plays the glory position. You know, the quarterbacks, they're always going to be the first pick in most of these media former player drafts, right? So he's got all that going for him. And even if he isn't overly incisive with some of the intel that he brings to the table, if he can say it well and be entertaining, and I think storytelling is a big part of it too. And that's why I think Mike Tomlin will be excellent on NBC, is that if you can tell good stories, and we also know how the internet works in 2026, good stuff you say is going to get clipped, and there will be short little viral things that hit the web, and you can kind of make a name for yourself or bolster your media reputation that way as well. And sometimes just sharing some of those anecdotes that, frankly, whether they are really fascinating or if they've just never been told and they're completely new, people eat that stuff up as well.
1: Brian has to run the practice. Pittsburgh Steelers mini camp starting today. Brian, we will catch up with you later in the week.
0: All right. Sounds good, Ed. We'll see you.
1: Brian Bacco off to Steeler mini camp. And just to recap our top news here today before we wrap up hour number one, the big trade of Myles Garrett to the Rams, A.J. Brown being traded to the Patriots, the Giants signing Odell Beckham Jr. and former Pittsburgh Steeler wide receiver Juju Smith-Schuster. And as Brian and I just talked about, Russell Wilson stepping away from football, accepting a job offer to join CBS Sports on the NFL Today set. Whenever we come back here in hour number two, Brian, still with us. us, actually. I'm sorry. I said you were going to practice. You're going to stick around for another hour with us. I got my timing off there, Brian Bacco. So don't go anywhere. Don't leave for practice yet. You can get your cleats on and, you know, maybe put that practice jersey on. But you still have another hour with us here on the Standard. So don't go anywhere quite yet. But when Brian and I come back, we're going to talk about the AFC North. We're going to rank the offseason. Where have the Ravens, Bengals, and Browns? And, of course, we know our Pittsburgh Steelers have fallen so far this offseason. Much more to get to here on the show today. He's Brian Bacco. I'm Ed Troop. It is the Steelers Standard here on Steelers Nation Radio, part of the Steelers Audio Network.
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13: 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Wilson gets the snap, back. Looking and now in trouble and taken down. Myles Garrett got him from the backside and hauled him down.
1: Welcome back to the Steelers Standard, hour number two here on Steelers Nation Radio, part of the Steelers Audio Network. I am Ed Troop alongside Double B Brian Bacco. Brian, as we talked about during our first hour, Not going to have to worry about that anymore, right? Myles Garrett getting into the Steelers' backfield and making plays like that. That is for sure, as the Pittsburgh Steelers say goodbye to Myles Garrett, at least within the AFC North. They can still see him when he plays for the Rams.
0: Well, I'm confident in saying, Ed, that the only way they're going to see Myles Garrett this year is if it's in the Super Bowl.

0: And I think at that point, you'd take it. You would welcome seeing Myles Garrett on the opposite sideline if that's the case. But yeah, you know, it was always difficult matching up with him for sure from a Steelers perspective. But yeah, now he is off to the LA Rams, and certainly that shakes things up in the AFC North, even if, you know, I didn't really anticipate the Browns to be a contender with Myles Garrett, even if he has another great season, because he just had a historic season last year and the Browns were far from a contender. But nonetheless, it's absolutely huge news in this division and to the teams that have to game plan against him twice a year.
1: Yes, and it won't be your Pittsburgh Steelers. Hey, that's best case, as you just said, Brian. Let's get to the Super Bowl and see Myles again. We can reunite with him at that point for a Lombardi Trophy. That's good news for him. That's good news for Steelers Nation. Let's go around the AFC North now. I want to go team by team, Brian, and spend the majority of this hour talking about the offseason. We've talked so much about the Steelers, of course, the last month or so, with a lot of moving parts as they get into their mini camp here this week on the South Side. But within the division, we'll start with the Browns because they're the hot topic right now, the trade of Myles Garrett this week, big shockwave across this division, across the NFL for that matter, future Hall of Famer. And again, as we talked about during that first hour, salary cap definitely came into play with that too. It frees up some money for the Cleveland Browns, and of course, it gives them draft capital. But, you know, you add that in, and then the Jared Verse now, who's a younger player, much younger than Myles Garrett, and he's going to have to work for it to get to Garrett's level, but still a lot of upside there. But, you know, you add in the draft picks with Spencer Fano, Casey Concepcion, Denzel Boston. They've had a really good offseason, have the Cleveland Browns, in my opinion, Brian.
0: Yeah, I think so. And it's always a little bit difficult to project out because a team like the Browns, I think this trade on Monday makes it even more clear that they aren't really playing for this season. But we know that, you know, they can at least try to plan out for the future. And we know that it's a drop in the bucket for the history of Cleveland football to some extent if you waste another year of your life not trying to contend. And I'm sure they would say they're trying to contend, and versus a good player. But yeah, I mean, it's obviously a youth movement in Cleveland. That's probably the most politically correct way to put it. They've invested in a lot of draft picks the last couple seasons. They have been spinning their wheels to some extent at quarterback, and that's ultimately going to be the biggest reason why I'm not sold on them making, you know, making many moves to climb the ranks in the AFC North in 2026. But if Andrew Berry, the GM, can hang around long enough, I guess you can see the vision for what this team can be down the road. It's almost NBA-like in the way that they are taking the long view and trying to tear this thing down and build it back up with a plethora of young players, and then you just hope that a good amount of them work out.
1: Yeah, that's for sure, Brian. When you take a look at what, again, they've done in other moves as well this offseason for the Browns outside of this Garrett trade this week. Also, you know, they made some changes on that offensive line. They got Titus Howard in a trade with the Texans. They signed former Packers linebacker Jenkins comes in here. Also, Zion Johnson re-signed Tevin Jenkins. So they've been very active this offseason. But as you said, and I tend to agree with you as well, it's more about the future in Cleveland rather than 2026, especially with the Garrett trade. And I had the giggle yesterday, and I think we talked about this during the first hour, but I'll bring it up again. There was a social media post, and I don't know if it was Yahoo or it was one of the more popular sites yesterday, that had a picture of Verse and Shador Sanders and how they're going to make this massive run this year. And I had to chuckle because of the Shador Sanders part of this. Like, when did we crown Shador Sanders the captain of the North and the captain of the Cleveland Browns?
0: I think people will post anything on social media. There was a trope going around the other day of different NFL fans saying the future is now. And like on one side was Victor Wembanyama from the Spurs. And then it was, I saw one with like JJ McCarthy. And then I think there was one with Michael Penix Jr., Tua Tagovailoa from the Falcons, all very tongue in cheek. And you know, whether it was or wasn't with Shador Sanders, I mean, you know, you can't put too much stock into what you see on social media nowadays, especially a lot of the AI slop that can help you bring any idea, good or bad,

0: life.
1: You know, you mentioned Andrew Berry just a second ago, the GM for Cleveland. Boy, he's sure putting his resume out there, right? He's sure putting everything on the line. And, you know, you go back to last year when a lot of us raised our eyebrows. Mike Tomlin did in that press conference when they traded Joe Flacco within the division to the Bengals, which, again, you don't see that very often, right, when teams trade within the division. And, you know, he came out kind of, you know, pretty certain about that move and said, look, you know, this is the type of move that we're going to make because we want to make it, and it's going to position us better as we move forward at the time, our 2025 season. So, you know, Andrew Berry, a little swagger to him with some of these moves, but again, it's more about the future in Cleveland. But do you think they could compete this year, Brian, especially with this move with Garrett?
0: No. I'm not saying they can't win some games, but I don't think they'll be competing for a AFC North crown or playoff spot or anything like that. I think they'll be trying to tread water and hover right around 500. What a difficult situation for Todd Monken to walk into in his first opportunity as an NFL head coach after a few pretty good years as Ravens offensive coordinator. And before that, with the offensive coordinator with the highly successful Georgia Bulldogs in the college ranks. And this is going to be a far cry from that, I fear, for Todd Monken, but I think he kind of knows what he's getting into, knows what he is signing up for at what Todd Monken, definitely one of the more out-of-left-field hires this season. I mean, he's 60, and it's his first opportunity to do this. So water finds its level. Todd Monken probably wasn't going to get many, if any, more chances to be in the big chair, and the Browns probably weren't the most appealing job to a lot of the candidates on the market this offseason. So a match made in heaven to that extent. And hey, chip on your shoulder. Let's go. If you're Todd Monken, you've got something to prove, and you want to show people that you can make something out of this.
1: No one wanted that job in Cleveland, if you remember, Brian. So that job went a few good weeks before they finally even had some interviews of some folks that wanted to even come in and interview for that job. Let's switch gears to the other team in the division that is probably the favorite going in outside of the Steelers. I mean, really, right now, it's, you know, outside of Cleveland, when you talk about the Bengals, the Steelers, and the Ravens, you know, we can have arguments all day long how you want to rank those ahead of the Browns, if you will. But let's go with the Ravens next and talk about them and their offseason, what they've had so far. And Trey Hendrickson leads the conversation there. You know, they had the trade in place with Max Crosby. We know about the drama behind that earlier this offseason. The failed, and I'm going to use my, no one can see me because we're on the radio, but Brian can, you know, quotation marks around failed, the test to see if he could potentially play this upcoming season. So I just chuckle when I say that. But either way, he failed the physical, and they went the other direction from the Max Crosby trade. But they come back, and they do get Trey Hendrickson off the free agency market, four-year, $112 million contract. They also bring back Cassius Campbell, retaining him, the former player there in Baltimore as well, that comes back in to be a part of that defense. John Simpson also gets signed on that offensive front with a three-year, $30 million contract. Jalen Hawkins also comes back to be beside Kyle Hamilton. So, you know, Tyler Huntley, I'm just going through the list here of some of their free agency moves. Snoop Huntley, as I like to talk about Snoop on this show quite a bit. I even mentioned that about the Steelers going out and getting Snoop earlier this offseason, Brian. But those are some of the actives in-house that they've done. You know, again, solid draft as well, but, you know, Baltimore, new coaching staff as well, they'll have some challenges in front of them.
0: Yeah, they will, but I think the amount of blue chip talent that's there on both sides of the ball makes me push them ahead of the Bengals. And, you know, we'll see Lamar Jackson in a new look offense, and if Derrick Henry, I mean, are the wheels ever going to fall off for that guy? I don't know. I don't think I'm going to be the one predicting that they will. I think I'd rather be late on forecasting the demise of Derrick Henry than I would early, because he still just looks like such a freak of nature when you see some of the offseason clips out of Baltimore. But yeah, I mean, you know, Calais Campbell's a very interesting addition to come back there. He's kind of going to be there. Cam Hayward anchoring a young defensive line.

0: up front. Isn't it wild, Ed? I was thinking about this yesterday after the Garrett trade went down. Technically, I guess for a day or two, because Trey Hendrickson was still under contract in Cincinnati, the AFC North had TJ Watt, Myles Garrett, Max Crosby, and Trey Hendrickson. And now the only one left on his original team is TJ Watt. So it was almost edge rusher central. Now it is TJ, and then we'll see what Hendrickson can do in Baltimore. But Max Crosby reverts to Vegas. Myles Garrett also heading out even further on the West Coast, the home of the real Snoop Dogg. So, yeah, I mean, I think the Ravens, I like some of what they did, but there's still just so much unknown. Much like the Steelers with the departure of Mike Tomlin, it's difficult for me to fall back on the old, oh, well, they've still got John Harbaugh and all the core philosophies of that program in place. You just don't know how it's going to be with Jesse Minter. You would assume that it's going to be very similar in terms of culture and standards and all that, because he, you know, comes from the Harbaugh tree and was in Baltimore, but you can't say for sure until you see it. It's just, it's very difficult to bet against, you know, Lamar Jackson, Derrick Henry, Kyle Hamilton on the other side of the ball. But of course they're Roquan Smith, but of course they're going to have to deal with the loss of Tyler Linderbaum at center. And that is arguably the biggest loss of any team in this division, you know, of all four of them.
1: Yeah, that was a big loss for the Ravens for sure. And, you know, I think the point you bring up about the new coaching staff and the difference between the Steelers with Mike McCarthy, you know, he's an established veteran coach. And, of course, that was one of the reasons why I think he was so attractive to the Rooney family in the front office to bring a guy like Mike McCarthy in. Jesse Minter, you know, rookie head coach, first time as a head coach in the league. So, you know, he's going to have to establish himself from that standpoint in Baltimore at the Ravens. But, you know, you mentioned Lamar Jackson. I mean, anytime you're going to have Lamar Jackson and Derrick Henry, you're going to have an opportunity on offense to score a lot of points. And then you had Trey Hendrickson. But now, you know, Trey Hendrickson has to stay healthy too. Campbell has to stay healthy. I mean, you know, these are some players that have had history of injury, Brian. So, you know, one of those guys go down, especially Hendrickson. I mean, let's face it, he's more value than Campbell in that defense. You know, all of a sudden we're having a different conversation about the Ravens. Kyle Hamilton's, you know, he's great in that defensive backfield though too. So, yeah, it'll be interesting to see how the Ravens respond with that new coaching staff for sure. But again, they got the playmakers to still be atop of this division and one of the teams to talk about in the AFC.
0: Yeah, they do. And, you know, I think when it comes to that offensive line, that is a work in progress for sure. I know you're going to, you know, people might take my last statement and think it was wild that Linderbaum could be a bigger loss than Myles Garrett, but the Browns got Jared Verse back in exchange for Myles Garrett. Tyler Linderbaum left in free agency, and the Ravens really didn't do much to backfill there. Now they still have time to do that. I guess they could still go out and try to trade for a center or see what happens with roster cuts and through training camp and all that. But I mean, right now that is a big hole on that roster, and it's only one of five offensive line positions, but they are also banking on Venga Iwane to step in and play really well as a rookie. They're banking on Simpson to be a big ticket free agent addition for them after previously playing for them earlier in his career. And, you know, Ronnie Stanley needs to keep holding up at tackle too. So, you know, if you want to play a certain way and, you know, pound the rock with Derrick Henry and not need Lamar Jackson to be a miracle worker, you're going to need that protection to be stout up front.
1: So that is the Browns and the Ravens. Whenever we come back, we'll talk Bengals. And of course, we'll always talk your Pittsburgh Steelers. He's Brian Bacco. I'm Ed Troop. It is the Steelers Standard here on Steelers Nation Radio, part of the Steelers Audio Network.
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17: 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I am Ed Troop, alongside Double B, Brian Bacco. Brian, yesterday we recorded our first top 10 show. Tom Offerman from The Blitz joined me here on Steelers Nation Radio, and we talked about the top sack leaders of all time for the Pittsburgh Steelers. 10 of them, the top 10. I won't spoil it. It'll be airing here this week and throughout the month here on SNR, so you can catch it at that point. And we're going to be doing a series of these top 10 lists. Brian, you'll be a part of one of those as well down the road. But interesting that, you know, and I'm sure you know this, you're a historian when it comes to football, you're a journalist, but the sack category did not start officially till 1982, so we had to go back into the Steelers archives and dig up some stats from the 70s because there were several players, as I'm sure you're aware of, that we had to add to that list from the 70s era.
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0: You got all the grainy black and white footage, and you watched every play of the 70s Steelers and, even the 60s and 50s Steelers, and relied on the newspaper clippings
1: We
0: and
1: did.
0: tallied those all together, right?
1: Yes, we did do that. We spent a lot of time. I had my what's the word I'm looking for here? I'm looking for the word of binoculars. There you go. I'll use binoculars, and I looked through those black and white footage of Joe Green when he was first drafted. No, it was fun. LC Greenwood and Joe Green, I'm not going to spoil anything, were the two from the 70s that made that list, but there was some controversy with Tom and I not together, but or not against each other, but together. Going against the records that we thought that they were probably shortchanged by a good, maybe 10 or 15 sacks. They were not in the top five. I'll just leave it at that.
0: Well, I know that Pro Football Reference has gone back and tried to tabulate all those sacks before they were an official statistic. And, they've done what they can, I suppose, I don't know if estimate's the right word, but they've at least got that in there on their site, who had sacks before the NFL was officially tracking them. And it was interesting because a few years back when TJ Watt was chasing the record, in the public eye, he was chasing Michael Strahan's 22 and a half, which he obviously tied in that final game. But Al Bubba Baker, according to Pro Football Reference, in the late 70s, actually had 23. But again, that's not officially recognized by the NFL. That is an independent stat-keeping website that we all, I think,
1: right,
0: trust and believe in what they do. But by that, Baker and Garrett, or Miles Garrett now, are actually tied with 23. But of course, Baker's came in 78 and Garrett's came in the more modern era when sacks became a real thing.
1: That is the top 10 list that will be airing here on SNR throughout this week and throughout the month. When we're going to do several of these series of top 10 lists. And as we said, our own Brian Bacco will be joining me for that at some point. Brian, we'll have to figure out what top 10 list we want to do together, you and I. We had some interesting conversation yesterday on the show about new topics for us here on The Standard. One of them being best Steelers to come out of that state. I think we definitely have to do that one.
0: I think that would be a lot of fun, and I haven't done the research in full yet, Ed, but I will spoil this for everyone. I think the best Steeler ever from Texas is Mean Joe Green. Just saying.
1: That's a layup, my friend. That's an easy layup. The interesting one might be our state right here in Pennsylvania.
0: Yeah, I mean, there haven't been a ton of Pittsburgh-born Steelers. Cam Hayward is one. Jack Butler is one. We mentioned him yesterday when we were discussing the Hall of Honor. He was a DB who racked up a ton of interceptions and is in the Pro Football Hall of Fame. So those are two who immediately come to mind. But yeah, I'm sure there have been some from, Jack Ham. There's another one. And then some from the eastern side of the state, too, that probably escaped me in the moment.
1: Jack Ham is one of the ones I was thinking of. So when we do this, maybe we'll do it next week here on the show. We'll kind of tease it right now. I guess what we have to figure out is we may need an entire, I would think we're probably going to need a whole hour to get after all 50 states.
0: Or we'll just do it the way we did with Steelers by the numbers, and it can be a weekly segment, between whenever we wrap up our mini camp or OTAs coverage and then heading into training camp in Latrobe. But yeah, 50, well, it'll actually be less time because there's only 50 states and there are 99 numbers in single and double digits. See how good I am at math and history and geography?
1: I'm proud of you, my friend. Very good. Nice job there. Yeah, we'll figure it out. We're doing our show prep here live on the air. But yeah, we're going to get to that top Steeler from every state. Now, I'm guessing there's going to be a few states too, Brian, that we're not going to probably have somebody. We're just going to come up empty, I would think. I don't know. Maybe we'll be surprised. Maybe that's where we really have to dig into the Steelers archives. And when we get to like Idaho, we're going to have to pick up a practice squad guy that was, because there's only three from Idaho, and one of them's a practice squad guy from a few years ago. We'll get to that. Right now, though, we're talking AFC North. Of course, the big news that we've been talking about here all show long was the big trade of Myles Garrett to L.A. to the Rams. They get Jared Verse in return, a very young edge rusher, first-round pick. The only first-round pick by the Rams, may we add, Brian, we talked about this during the first hour, that they've really

0: had in the last 10 or 15 years. They've traded most of them away.
1: Yeah, and one of those guys is now in Pittsburgh, and Jalen Ramsey, and he was one of the very first kind of examples of the Rams not caring about picks and just saying, we philosophically are going to put our chips on proven players at the NFL level and take out kind of the projection factor of when you go through the inexact science that is the NFL draft. And hey, I mean, it's worked out for them to the tune of one Super Bowl. Now they've been competitive since then too, but you know, this is also going to bring up a good debate, I think, of people in the NFL world. I know The Athletic had a big splashy headline of this is going to break the NFL. You know, some anonymous source told them. I don't know. I mean, on one hand, if the Rams don't get over the hump as a result of this, maybe they're and Ty Simpson doesn't work out. You know, it could be a very bleak future for Rams House in LA. But on the other hand, I also saw someone point this out. Like, they've been doing this for dang near a decade now, Ed, and every time they make a move like this, people say, oh, they're mortgaging their future. Well, mortgage is still looking pretty good, to put it. Well, I don't know if that really makes sense in realty terms. You would know that better than me, but the future is still pretty bright, it seems, for the Rams.
0: Well, those interest rates near 7% the last couple of years, no one's new mortgages are looking that great, Brian. But no, I get what you're saying for sure. And that's the big talk around the NFL right now is the LA Rams model that they have in place has proven. And listen, we're on the flip side here in Pittsburgh. I mean, this franchise has been built around the draft, not trading away draft picks. In fact, the only one that comes to mind that they made that move was the Micah Fitzpatrick trade, right?
1: Yeah, and that was basically unprecedented in modern times for the Steelers, but I don't think they regret that whatsoever. Mm-hmm. Micah turned out to be an all-pro caliber player here, and if you want to look at through this lens, I mean, the Steelers' first-round picks, by and large, since then, haven't exactly been hitting. So, you know, I think there is something to be said for the Rams' approach and strategy. However, the Steelers, I don't see them veering from what this franchise has been built on, and that is constructing your team through the draft and doing it that way. And it's ingrained in the DNA and the fabric of the Steelers organization. So I think occasionally, yeah, the time is right and you strike while the iron's hot and you get a good deal thrown your way and you think you have very good value for a player who's already a sure thing at the NFL level to the degree that anyone can be a sure thing, even a veteran or a star player. But by and large, I think that that's just not how they're wired here. And, you know, they're going to build through the draft, and if there's an opportunity to really put the icing on the cake with a trade for someone from the outside, then I think you can see that. Minka was just a unique circumstance of, you know, he was at a position where they were struggling at the time. He really wanted out of Miami, and he was still very young in his career. I don't think you're going to be seeing a ton of those kind of moves from the Steelers, but hey, you never know. It is a new era, new regime with Omar Khan, and by extension, Mike McCarthy is the head coach.
0: And when we refer to the Minka Fitzpatrick trade, we're referring to the Steelers trading their number one pick. It has not happened very often at all. One of the few times it ever happened. Now they had the Jerome Bettis trade during the draft, you know, back in the mid-90s, which obviously reset the franchise from that standpoint with bringing in the bus. So there has been some draft day trades, but I'm referring to just the number one overall pick, which is what the Rams have done quite a bit, including just this week with Myles Garrett going to LA to the Rams, and the Rams sending back their first round draft pick next year, and more, as we talked about earlier in the show. Brian, let's talk Bengals. We already talked Browns and Ravens within the division, so let's hit the Bengals this segment. We don't have to talk about the Steelers offseason moves because that's all we talk about here on the Steelers Standard. So let's hit the Bengals, and when we come back after break for our last segment to wrap up hour number two, we are going to rank the offseasons from best to worst, including the Steelers within the division, and we'll also give you our early favorite in the division. We're in early June, so we'll go ahead and jot these down, Brian, and as we get into the season, we can always go back and look at what we thought here in early June about this division. But the Bengals, their biggest move was Dexter Lawrence, no doubt, right? They trade for Dexter Lawrence. We talked about the massive trade with Trey Hendrickson, not trade, but signing, I should say, by the Ravens. The trade that would have been for Mac

0: Max Crosby that didn't happen would have been part of this conversation. But Dexter Lawrence, I mean, that's the big move in Cincinnati in the offseason. They do also extend Orlando Brown Jr. They get Brian Cook as well to try to fix the secondary. So there, Mayfay comes in at the linebacker spot. He was great, the former Seattle Seahawk. He signs a three-year, $60 million contract. Jonathan Allen is added. You know, Cincinnati, despite not having a great draft because they didn't have a lot of draft picks, you know, did pretty good in free agency as far as them trying to restack their roster.
1: Yeah, and despite having all that money tied up in the big three on offense with Burrow, Chase, and Higgins, you know, they're still finding some change in the couch cushions to pay guys like Dexter Lawrence. And, you know, the other big thing for, and Boye Mafe, but the other big thing for them too, Ed, is they're going to need guys like Jonathan Allen, who are maybe on their last legs, to show that, no, they've got some gas left in the tank. And that's always the case for any team that is, you know, forced to pinch pennies a little bit, is, hey, if you get a veteran on a cheap deal, you hope that he has a bit of a resurgence. Or if you have, you know, young guys on rookie deals, you hope that they take the great leap forward and help you out a lot. Brian Cook is someone who's been solid in his NFL career, but the way that the Bengals defense and particularly the secondary has played in years past, they might need him to be more than solid. Their linebacking core is still a huge question mark to me. I don't really understand why they didn't try to address that more in the draft, albeit, like you said, Ed, they didn't have a first round pick because they sent it to the G-men for Dexter Lawrence. But hey, we keep kind of saying they can't get worse than they've been defensively, but you also don't really want to test that theory, particularly in a division where you've got Lamar Jackson and Derrick Henry on the schedule twice a year. You've got Aaron Rodgers, DK Metcalf, you know, the Steelers backfield, and now Michael Pittman Jr. on the schedule twice a year. So they absolutely need to find a way to keep teams off of the scoreboard, but you have to figure that with all the star power and firepower coming back on offense, they will find ways to put points on the scoreboard.
0: And again, Dexter Lawrence being their big offseason move, trading to get him from the New York Giants. They do lose Trey Hendrickson, as we said, going to the Baltimore Ravens. But, man, they plug Lawrence right in there. That's almost like an even swap, if you will. And, again, you have Burrow. You have that offense that, you know, historically, 35 to 40-point average per game, Brian. But it's been the defense that has struggled.
1: And the only head coach who's still in place from last season. So, I mean, there's always going to be, well, you think there's always the potential of some growing pains with a new coach. And the Steelers have McCarthy, the Ravens have Minner, and the Browns have Monken. Wow, I just realized they're all M name coaches too. And so Zach Taylor he's an outlier on both fronts. And also, as far as I know, the only current NFL coach whose name doubles as a former U.S. president. See, I'm dropping history nuggets left and right here. There are 50 states, and I know that Zachary Taylor was a president.
0: We're just not going to ask you any math questions, my friend.
1: I did that. There's 99 numbers before in between 1 or 0 and 100. I'm sure there's some more mathematical way to lay that out that I'm also not smart enough to verbalize.
0: Yeah, you used AI to get to those numbers. We know what you did. He's Brian Bacco. I'm Ed Troop. We'll come back to wrap up hour number two, and we'll give you our picks for who's the early favorite in the AFC North. Where do your Steelers stand? Make sure you come back to hear that. Brian Bacco, Ed Troop, right here on the Steelers Standard on Steelers Nation Radio, part of the Steelers Audio Network.
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6: 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John Stallworth.
7: I often ask myself and even ask guys that I play with him about the Steeler-type player. Did we draft those type players, or would they come into the environment and become immersed in an environment and it becomes a part of him? I don't know which one it was, but I think that the fact that we blended so well together as a team, that we went through some difficult times as a team, helped us. You know, people look at those years that we won the Super Bowls over that 6 or 7 year span, they think everything was all rosy, but we had issues. We were just tight enough, close enough to get through that. We had the leadership and on the field and within the coaching staff to get over things like that, to get through those difficult situations. When you play, you don't think about history. You think about today. You know, what you got to do today. You don't think about what's going to happen after you're gone, how this team is going to be looked at, or how you're going to be looked at years from now. You think about today and doing the job you have to do today and being the best you could possibly be today. I was drafted in the fourth round, and I got a phone call, I think from Myron Cope, and to tell me I'd been drafted by the Steelers. And Myron asked me a few questions, and that was it. I mean, there was, you know, I hung the phone up, and I called my mom and told her I'd been drafted. Looking back on it, kind of comical that it would be Myron Cope that gave me a call.
8: And right down the middle of the field went John Stallworth.
7: The personal relationships, I think, stand out in my mind more than anything. 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

0: with these bold predictions here. We're playing a little on bold predictions made by ESPN.com, the esteemed collection of, you know, Field Yateses and Jason Reeds and Seth Walders and Mike Tannenbaums and Dan Orlovsky and Mike Clay. And Jesus, did they get the janitor to write some of these stuff up too? How many people are working at ESPN to do this top 10 list? I could do this on my own. I don't think you need everybody to contribute. Do you need an individual contributor to write a blurb on the Lions saying they've got one of the best rosters when healthy and an easy schedule? They could go to the Super Bowl. Thanks. That was really needed. We needed to know that. All right. Bold prediction number six.
1: Number six.
0: The trend of defensive lines dominating the league will continue to be at the forefront. This is a conversation right up Matt Williamson's alley. Yeah. I know he's big on this. And the defensive lines being so far in front of the offenses now. And you talk about how you can have a holding call on every play as that kind of cliche thing. You'd hear Wolfley say that all the time. Like, oh, you can call holding on every play. Just a matter of if the ref sees it or not. That really might be coming literal at this point, because to stop some of these monsters, I don't know how these offensive linemen aren't supposed to hold them. And that's what's happening, I think, more and more when it comes to the NFL and handling these defensive fronts. And Dan Orlovsky was the one who had this write-up for this, and he was saying, you know, in leagues that are so enamored with outstanding quarterback play, and that he says, rightfully so, you should be enamored with that. The past two Super Bowl champions have won because of their defensive lines being better than everyone else's. And he thinks in 2026 that's going to continue. He's absolutely right about that. The Eagles in 2024 were the best defensive front in football. Seattle was the best defensive front in football last year. Not only did they win their Super Bowls, Chris, they dominated the Super Bowl, both of those teams. I mean, from start to finish, they wired to wire. I know the Patriots had that little breath of air in the second half, but it was a wire-to-wire finish from the Seahawks this year. So as Dan points out, you know, you got to have that quarterback. It's still such a big deal to have that position figured out. But when you're looking at the teams to seriously make a Super Bowl run this year, Broncos, Eagles, Rams, Seahawks, Texans, look towards those teams. And I think he's spot on about that. And the point here, the bold prediction, the defensive line will be better than the offensive lines. That's not really that bold. That's an for sure for me. That is just the way it is now. The defense is way ahead of offense, and you see that early in the season especially, too. Like, in September, defense really carries the day.
2: I hadn't really thought of it in the context that this is brought up in, but that's true, because when I look back at the season, I never really articulated it this way or thought of it in these terms, but it's probably the first time in my life in terms of the defensive lines, like, they kind of defined the season. Like, when I look back and think, what was about the 2025, what were the best units? You know, and usually there's been times where the aforementioned Chiefs offense we talked about last segment from a couple of those seasons back there, or like the Rams ready to show on turf, and you look at that, or maybe you see some. I mean, you do see, you know, pass rushers from the outside. I don't know. Like, I just felt like watching the Seahawks and the Seahawks played these teams in the Texans in particular. Those two teams stand out to me. The Broncos were in that too, and in the Rams you brought up. The Patriots defense carried them to the Super Bowl, as we know.
0: All four Final Four teams, you could say, were built or got there because of their defensive fronts. Denver, New England, Seattle, L.A.
2: Yeah, and Houston, you know,
0: Houston was right there.
2: Yes, if Houston's
0: Philly was right there.
2: Yeah, they were around prior, but they very well could have been, and they were. They were beaten, Philly was beaten by the 49ers, but the Texans were beaten by the Patriots. So, yeah, it was. And I know you've brought this up before, and seeing it that way, it is eye-opening to me, and that's where it's at. And is it a trend? Is it something that can be – was it just a – is it a blip? Is it a trend that's going to just kind of waterify its level? Is there a reason? Or athletes, for whatever reason, playing deep? I don't – it's not like – defensive line, you could say
0: it's not the sexy position, right?
2: Yeah,
0: like, it's sexier than offensive line, don't get me wrong, but like, it's still not like that, you know, edge rusher or corner, something that like has a lot of sex appeal to it. The sexiest, why are we saying sexy? So the sexiest position on defense is probably that inside linebacker still. Inside linebacker or edge rusher, I'd say, are the top two right now. It's probably edge rusher now.
2: One of the Seahawks assistants brought up last week that was it now? I wish. I don't know. Sorry, I'm giving you credit. Fine, coach. But it was that he thought a lot of athletes are going to play edge rusher now than ever in the past. And
0: it's a glamour spot.
2: Yes. And I think he was saying taking away from inside linebacker, they're going there.
0: But defensive line is not the glamour spot.

0: as the body type for an offensive lineman and body type for a defensive lineman, generally you know which way you're going at the elite level. You know what I'm saying? Like,
1: I think it's probably more fun for kids to be on the attack, which is ironic because you're playing defense, but you're on the attack as opposed to be the kind of defender, ironically speaking, because you're on offense and trying to defend that attack.
0: Yeah, maybe
1: it's more fun to hunt than it is to be the guy who shelters the hunted.
0: Yeah, and I wonder if we're going real at the granular level here, way back to, you know, not necessarily youth football, but the best athletes are playing defense. Is there something to that? Why they're ahead of them right now? I don't know if that's it. Maybe it's just a natural little cycle, and maybe there's a punchback schematically happening at some point where right now the defensive coordinators found a. But I don't know. Maybe I'm not smart enough to recognize it, even if there was it. I frankly am not smart enough to recognize it if I saw it. A trend schematically right now, the defensive coordinators, and there'll be a punchback. Maybe that's as simple as. I don't know. The offense are going to bigger personnel last year. That was a big trend last year. So they weren't big enough to stop the big defensive linemen. So I don't know if there's something to it.
1: Bold prediction number 6. The Texans are 7.
0: Yeah, I thought you just
1: said Texans
0: six,
1: will
0: seven.
1: Earn the number one seed in the AFC. And they will go to their first Super Bowl. I'm going to go on the first part. The Texans will be the number one seed in the AFC, but I will go on the second part. They will not get to their first Super Bowl as being the number one seed. I do think the Texans are good enough to get the number one seed, though, because I think their defense is about as dominant as any defense on the team. I think they're going to be the best defense in football this year. That's my prediction right now. And I think C.J. Stroud will be better this year than he was last year.
0: Yeah, and then that becomes he's making a lot of sense. Whoever's making these bold predictions is making a lot of sense. Remember, they finished last season on 9 game winning streak. Is that what it was?
1: Yeah.
0: And then they were on 10 game winning streak in the playoffs, and the defense was still dominating. And then 11th game, but they lost to the aforementioned Patriots,
1: which the defense dominated.
0: Yeah. So I do like that, but then it was why they lose. They lost because of C.J. Stroud. Almost like. No, not like we put. Oh, the quarterback didn't show. Sometimes
1: but he could have taken 10 knees or 4 knees in a row, punted, and they probably would have won.
0: Yeah, so that was pretty clear cut that C.J. Stroud cost him the game. And
1: wasn't he one of those guys where it's like you have a performance where if the quarterback spikes the ball into the ground, he has a higher passer rating.
0: That's right.
1: You never want. They call that the Kenny Pickett. It always comes back to him.
0: I like your heel turn on Kenny Pickett. That's one of my favorite things.
1: It always comes back to him, doesn't it? I love Pitt Pickett, but we're talking about the pro Pickett.
0: Yeah, the pro Pickett. Yeah, where's he at now? Where'd he go?
1: Carolina. He's back as the Panthers, baby. Back where he belongs as a Panther.
0: And Charlotte, where his greatest moment. Right?
1: Speaking of the Panthers, the fake slide. Speaking of the Panthers, the next bold prediction number 8: Jonathan Brooks will end the season as the Panthers' running back 1 and clear 900 rushing yards. You needed a 10th bold prediction, didn't you, ESPN? Because who gives a crap about Jonathan Brooks and if he's the leading Panthers rusher? And you didn't even see if he clears a thousand. You put it at 900. So we're going to skip over that one and go to the final two, which are a lot better. Fernando Mendoza will start within the first few weeks. I'm going to go on this one. I think they're really going to slow play Mendoza. And furthermore, I think Cousins is going to be just fine enough where they're not going to feel the need to just be like, oh my God, pull him out. He sucks. Get Mendoza in there. He's already way better than Kirk Cousins. Like, Cousins isn't going to just completely bottom out and crash out. In fact, last year he showed that if they would have just played him from the start, maybe Atlanta's the one that wins the NFC South last year. So I think Cousins holds him off for at least into November. Maybe around Thanksgiving time we start to think about the Mendoza switch.
0: I probably don't disagree with you, but for the sake of hashtag good radio and being a contrarian here.
1: You're going
0: I'm just going to go because I feel like we've seen this Kirk Cousins things before, and we literally did where he was signed and then they had a first round pick, not even the first overall pick, and he lost the job to him pretty quickly when it was Michael Penix, who stinks, and he got his job back eventually, by the way. And I think Mendoza's that good, and I think there'll be pressure on I almost said Oakland, Vegas, to turn the page.
1: It's Los Angeles.
0: Yes, it's the original Oakland. So I see scenarios where it happens. I think Mendoza is ready-made enough that he'll push himself onto the field.
1: And our final bold prediction, Caleb Williams will win the NFL's MVP award.
0: I don't want to see that. That's bold. I'll give him that. You're going to go that level, although it's not super bold. I know you love you some Caleb Williams, and I kind of do too.
1: I'm going to go
0: Ooh.
1: I think it's Allen or Burrow this year. Just something in my gut says either Allen goes two-time MVP or Burrow wins his first one. That's where I'm kind of at.
0: I don't know. They started this thing saying the Ravens are going to go 18-0 or whatever.
1: Undefeated until the last.
0: Yeah, if that happened, I think Lamar Jackson.

0: to win the damn MVP, if you ask right. me. But I don't know. I don't know. We've talked about the regression for the Bears. I think if they're like a third place team, he's not going to win the MVP.
1: Now, do you think Williams is that like proverbial next guy up, though, for the award, or does that still apply to Burrow? Or has he been just around for so long that it's kind of like you'll win it eventually, Burrow, maybe, but we're not going to say you've got next. You're in your like ninth year now.
0: I mean, Caleb has the type of pedigree that's above even Burrow, for that matter.
1: Caleb has the type of pedigree, if we're talking pure talent of throwing the football, that's like above even Mahomes, maybe. Like, he's got that level of freakiness.
0: And we saw an intangible for him last year, that all those comeback wins and the big plays.
1: That's what made him scary.
0: Even kind of those, like, what's the word I'm looking for? Like, splashy play. I mean,
1: He clutched up.
0: He clutched up, and he made these spectacular, like, whoa, like, jaw-dropping type plays. So he has all the ingredients to do it. I just don't know, because we talked about earlier with the Lions thing and tying all together here, the Bears, unless the Bears go, you know, or a first place team and, you know, that type of team, I don't think the Bears will be. I don't think they can win the MVP necessarily that way.
1: That'll do it for us. We'll be back again on Wednesday with another edition of the Blitz.
0: Already.
1: Mandatory minicamp is about to start for the Steelers, so we'll talk about that on Wednesday's show. It's Tom, it's Chris. It's the Steelers Blitz on Steelers Nation Radio, part of the Steelers Audio Network.
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0: afternoon, Steeler Nation. It's The Drive on a Tuesday. Wes Schuler and Matt Williamson with you here, as always, for the next 2 hours. As we've got some more big trade news across the NFL, Matt.
1: Yeah.
0: We've got a name that we've speculated on in Steeler circles that is finally signed. Yeah. And we can kind of put that, is he or isn't he, to bed. And I also have a fun new segment that I want to unveil for you here today. Okay. We're also going to catch up with our buddy Brian Bacco.
1: Love it.
0: Now, officially, of Steelers.com and
1: welcome.
0: Steelers Nation
1: right,
0: Radio.
1: Right.
0: Yeah, welcome to the party, pal, to Mr. Bacco. So a fun show planned today. Another beautiful day here in Western PA.
1: Let me run something by you. Because we were joking about this on my other podcast I recorded earlier today. That all of a sudden, June 1st matters in quite a big way. Are we going to be, you know, like how I do that schedule release show?
0: I was just going to say, in the first day of free agency.
1: Like, right, right. I mean, like, is NFL.com going to have a 8 o'clock June 1st day where they announce, like, four trades? And we have, like, a show at 8 o'clock. I mean, like...
0: Is there going to be in the future now on NFL
1: Does
0: Network?
1: It make money?
0: Is there going to be a live show at noon? June 1st. Like, I don't know if you
1: I
0: know
1: bet
0: this.
1: There could be,
0: but a lot of the sports, like I know baseball does this, hockey does this, and their trade. This is more of a trade deadline day thing.
1: Well, yeah.
0: But I still think the NFL could do something similar. They have, like, if you turn on the NHL Network or MLB Network on trade deadline day, they have like an entire 5-hour live reaction.
1: Oh, I'm sure.
0: Because there's so many deals and trades that are rolling in.
1: I bet you
0: the NFL has that kind of stuff with free agency. They have that kind of stuff with schedule release. I bet you they could start doing it with June 1st.
1: People would watch.
0: People would absolutely watch.
1: Yeah, I know that much.
0: So
1: it could even be an hour show. I mean, at 8 o'clock on June 1st.
0: It's true.
1: Because the A.J. Brown deal was probably done months ago. And, like, they just announce one at a time and everybody goes crazy. And then, you know.
0: There was some interesting stuff out of that we'll discuss.
1: Okay.
0: Did you hear him talking about his New England Patriots rug? A.J. Brown.
1: No.
0: Said he's been a Patriots fan his whole life. He said if you go into his man cave right now, there's a Patriots rug in his man cave. It's been there the entire time he's in the NFL. But we'll get into that in just a few minutes because
1: first, I assume he just grew up in the Brady era. I mean, he went to Ole Miss. I don't know if he's
0: from the South.
1: I didn't know if he's from the South or North or what.
0: So he's
1: just a
0: Patriots front runner.
1: Yeah, yeah.
0: Lost some respect in my book. The Steelers, though, a name that we've speculated upon and

0: Matt and I have pointed out a couple times along this juncture, I know we did during the draft when we were going over some roster stuff, that there were a lot of reports around Darnell Savage, but he had not officially signed with the Steelers. Remember, we asked Michael Burch, one of the Steelers' PR guys at the draft, is he on the roster or not? Some of these places like Our Lads have him on
1: there. It's been kicked around for a while.
0: But the Steelers have it. And like, if you go to a lot of the cap websites, they had him on there, but the Steelers hadn't officially announced anything. And it was, he is not on the roster as of this point. Well, Matt, just this afternoon, the Steelers officially signing safety Darnell Savage to a one-year contract.
1: Yeah, and before I respond to that, it dawned on me, too, as you were saying that we were gone last week. Dean Lowry is now official, too.
0: Yes.
1: I mean, because remember, that was did he sign or not, or not yet, and, you know, all
0: that's
1: those
0: one of
1: things.
0: The things we missed in our recap segment yesterday.
1: Yeah. Both players, I don't know. I'm not sure that the June 1st thing matters on Savage, first of all. I don't know. I just think it took a while for whatever reason. I don't know why.
0: Medical, whatever it might be. Yeah.
1: Frankly, I don't know. Lowry also had some medical stuff as well. My hunch is, and I have not looked into Savage more since this was announced, because it just happened, basically. I don't know that either one's guaranteed a roster spot.
0: Okay.
1: You know, I would think that you don't have so much money tied up in either that it's impossible. You know, if they don't look the part, or they're not 100%, or the game's passed them by, that it'd be hard to get out of that situation. But I would bet both, this is my opinion, both have a very strong case to be on the roster. I thought there was a safety spot available, even though I do like the late round pick they picked up.
0: And especially if they want to use Ramsey in the slot role, like they've been saying.
1: Yeah, exactly. And with Lowry, this has definitely been an Omar trait, is same with the O-lineman. They always have one extra, you know, I mean, and this puts a lot of pressure on the Logan Lees.
0: No one's on scholarship.
1: No one's on scholarship. You can always move an extra big body. They always seem to have one or two roster-worthy 300-pounder types on both sides of the ball, then they can fit. And they just get greedy with it, which I love that approach. It's one of my favorite things since Omar's taken over. Savage is a weird one. A very good source who may have been a former host of the show basically told me that if the Steelers had not traded up for Devin Bush in that draft and the same 19 picks went, Savage would have been their choice.
0: Okay.
1: You know, that they were really, really high on him. And, you know, I guess a little birdie told him after the fact, you know, that it wouldn't have mattered because they already moved up for Bush and, you know, it became moot. But they really, really liked him coming out of school. And he was a little ahead of his time in that he was kind of that jack-of-all-trades safety. You know, like, back then, it seems like it was only like 5 years ago.
0: I know,
1: ago.
0: But right. That was almost like in a
1: NFL
0: taboo
1: year.
0: Thing back
1: right,
0: then.
1: Right, right.
0: Can't be a tweener.
1: Can't be a tweener, right. Like, is he a strong? Is he a free? And Savage was more of like a defensive back. You know, he had great testing numbers.
0: He lined up all over the place at Maryland.
1: Lined up all over the place for the Packers. Slot. I don't think you want to play an outside corner against Ja'Marr Chase and T. Higgins, but, I mean, I think his skill set fits the modern-day nickel, you know, whether that's a third safety or a corner or, you know, Ramsey backup, no matter what, fill in the gaps later, build the puzzle wherever. But what I don't really know is the last 2 years or so just haven't been real friendly to him. And I think it's been mostly injury-related. There was a stint there, though, where I thought he was a top 10 safety or top 10 non-corner, and so I think it's absolutely worth the risk. And I think they're going to line him up all over this place.
0: Yeah.
1: And all their moves, I mean, Coach McCarthy said this over and over again, as has the defensive staff, you know, versatility. But their moves, I mean, that's what we do here. We interpret, you know, read the tea leaves and all that. I mean, they're going to line these guys up. The defense is going to look a lot different. They're going to move people around a lot.
0: I think so, too.
1: Or whatever, you know.
0: I think people who have complained in the past that the Steelers are too static on defense might go the opposite way now and say it's impossible to pin these guys down. What exactly are they doing?
1: Yeah.
0: Which will be exciting in its own way.
1: It is. And it could be week to week and play to play and half to half or who knows, you know.
0: 2019, 21st overall pick in the first round by the Packers. That was the year after McCarthy was – that was McCarthy's year off between Green Bay and Dallas. Okay.
1: So he didn't make that pick.
0: So he didn't make that pick, but I'm assuming a lot of his friends on this coaching staff did and know this guy very well. 88 games in his seven-year stint in the NFL so far, first with Green Bay, then Jacksonville.

0: Jacksonville, then the Commanders, and the Bills.
1: The last 2 years he's been with the three teams, right?
0: Yes, he went from the Jags, Commanders, and Bills, kind of hopping around after 5 years with the Packers. Spent 25 with the Commanders and the Bills. Was drafted, like I said, 21st overall in 2019. 10 career interceptions. As a guy who, you know, has a little bit of a knack for the football. 40 passes defensed, 11 TFLs, 3 forced fumbles.
1: I mean, he's always a playmaker.
0: And a sack, yes. Yeah. Yes,
1: I don't know if he has
0: double-digit interceptions at Maryland when he was in college.
1: Did he?
0: Yeah.
1: Yeah, okay, that adds up too. My hunch is, just because first-round picks usually don't have to do this, I don't know what his special team background is at all. I don't watch special teams tape, but at this stage of his career, I would think that's important. Maybe he's incorporated that in his different stops since Green Bay. So I'm just throwing that part out there. I don't know if he's good at it or if he does any special teams experience.
0: I at least see special teams tackles registered for him in 22 and 23.
1: Okay, so he's at least done something.
0: Yes.
1: Yeah, okay.
0: Yes.
1: And I would imagine he's willing.
0: At least he better be, right?
1: Yeah, yeah, I would say
0: like you said, this is a nice addition, and I think the type that you're kind of looking for is a depth piece to round out a position room, but at the same time, nothing's going to be guaranteed when he's just on that one-year deal.
1: No, right.
0: And
1: for probably league minimum or give or take, and it's worth the risk. And I'm sure that's a great point about McCarthy didn't draft him, but his buddies did. Yeah, I mean, there was a lot of carryover in that Green Bay. I mean, much like the Steelers, not a lot of change happens in Green Bay. You know,
0: yes.
1: I mean, I'm sure he was dialed in on that. That's good intel.
0: It's something I'll look into more, but I'm sure he's got experience with multiple members of the Steelers coaching staff.
1: Yeah, I would think so.
0: Crossover think so. From their time in Wisconsin.
1: I mean, like Steelers O-line coach might have been in the building.
0: Exactly right.
1: You know, right.
0: Exactly.
1: Yeah, right, right, yeah.
0: Matt, the other...
1: Aaron Rodgers was in the building with him.
0: Aaron Rodgers was in the building with him.
1: Absolutely.
0: Yeah. Absolutely. Yeah, yeah. We had reacted to the Myles Garrett trade yesterday, but then after, I mean, I think it might have been with 10 minutes left when we were still on air. Another thing that we've speculated and discussed to this point, but is now official, the Eagles trade A.J. Brown to the Patriots in exchange for a fifth-round pick this coming draft and a first-round pick in 2028.
1: Yeah, and I get it. So I thought the biggest weaknesses of the Patriots team last year were receivers, including tight ends.
0: Left side of that offensive line.
1: And offensive line. And their first-round pick was an offensive tackle. Not my favorite player, but at least they did something on the O-line. They signed Vera Tucker. So the O-line looks certainly in better shape than it did a year ago. The pass catchers, because they also signed Romeo Doubs, looks much better. I'm going to get to another member of their team. We'll talk about it in a minute here. But I'd be a little concerned. You know, like... Brown's had a great career. He's been a top five receiver pretty much every step of the way. And he's one of those rare dudes that's actually been traded for a first-round pick twice.
0: Twice.
1: I mean, Brandon Cooks, that happened too, but like I can't come up with many.
0: And they're probably mostly only wide receivers.
1: Yeah, that's probably right.
0: Because that feels
1: right.
0: Like it's the only position where like the top 1% regularly move.
1: Where they move a lot. Although a lot of edge rushers move too.
0: That's true.
1: Brings us back to Garrett. But I thought Brown, and I know the scheme was a problem with Philly, the usage. He was never happy. He's reading books on the sideline. Him and Hurts have apparently had some kind of falling out. But, like, I read some stuff today where, like, his mile-per-hour stuff was really down last year. And he's had some lower body injuries. And as much as I adore his style of play and physicality and big, strong body and all that... Those big guys at that position can fall off a cliff. I mean, because he's never the Larry Fitzgerald ball winner, fadeaway slow guy. He's the catcher on the move, Derrick Henry, beat people up, you know. And if you lose a little, especially at his weight and dimensions, would worry me a little bit. And not that New England's a dumb organization, but if Philly's ready to move on from you, that's like a red flag for me too. Because like how he usually... Knows
0: he's
1: what he's
0: got
1: talking
0: a very
1: about.
0: Good track record of timing this stuff.
1: He sure does. So I wonder, when we look back a year from now, will this not be the home run you think it is? He makes them better. And there's just no doubt. I just wonder if it's a lot to give up, that there's a one involved at all.
0: The biggest kicker that to me, because you're right, he's at the end of this month, he turns 29. Which is
1: 30s kind of that age where it's kind of, like,
0: he's
1: oh,
0: right.
1: Man.
0: He's not young anymore. He's not old yet, but he's right in that. It could happen any day now.
1: No doubt.
0: At a position where athleticism is at a premium, as you mentioned, you lose a quarter of a step there,
1: and it looks like he already has just the charting stuff.
0: Yeah,
1: you know, right.
0: The big thing for me, Matt.

0: in all this and kind of what you just alluded to of will it work out, won't it work out, is A.J. Brown the right wide receiver for young Drake May?
1: I don't know. The old version, great.
0: Like, and he talked about, he did a sit-down interview today, that one that I referenced where he said he's always been a Patriots fan. Yeah, he's had a Patriots rug in his man cave at his house his entire life and still does. And this is it for him, and this is where he's wanted to retire and always wanted to play, even when he was having success with Philadelphia. He was, of course, asked in that interview about his relationship with Jalen Hurts. And he said, everyone thinks we had some big blow up. It's nothing like that. Just in life, sometimes people grow apart. That's not a direct quote, but that's
1: basically
0: I'm paraphrasing
1: what he
0: said.
1: Yeah.
0: And I think he's right. That is true. Sometimes in life,
1: that's cool.
0: But this feels a little different. Jalen Hurts is his daughter's godfather.
1: I think they were in each other's weddings.
0: They were in each other's weddings.
1: Yeah, like, I mean, they were tight dudes.
0: They were clearly tight enough.
1: I think it's an on-the-field thing as much as... I don't know if they dislike each other as humans.
0: I don't know about you, but my two daughters, their godfathers are my best friend and one of my cousins.
1: Yeah, right. Like you're tight dudes.
0: Yeah, that's not just much of, we grew apart in our relationship. Like,
1: I think he wants the football, and Hurts doesn't get it to him the way that most quarterbacks should.
0: And I think Drake May will, but what if there's a two or three games that he doesn't, and all of a sudden it's back to, you know, a cantankerous nature? That's the biggest thing for me is he the right guy at the right time for Drake May? Because even if it's only for 2 years, it's probably worth it.
1: But I think that's what you got to look at. It's probably a 2 year window.
0: If him and Drake May end up oil and water.
1: And it's happened with a lot of receivers too. And by nature, there's some diva-ness to being a receiver. And there should be.
0: Absolutely.
1: I want my guy to be, you know.
0: I'm the best in the world.
1: Heck,
0: I want the ball.
1: Give me
0: the
1: football.
0: I'm always
1: time.
0: Open.
1: Yeah. I mean, Irvin was like, I mean, all those guys. But if he has truly lost a step, which I highly suspect he has, and he's expecting to get 10 targets a game, but he really only deserves 7. And then he starts to get a little upset.
0: And then 2 weeks in a row, he gets 6-6.
1: Yeah, and him and Romeo Doubs have the same stat line through 8 weeks. And it's like, I thought I was the one.
0: It's
1: and like,
0: December
1: maybe you're not the one anymore.
0: It's December in Massachusetts, and they're running the football a lot more.
1: Yeah,
0: not throwing
1: right.
0: it as much.
1: Right. And I wonder, you know, I mean, like, that's great that he grew up a Patriot fan. Cool, you know. And obviously Vrabel was with him with Tennessee, and they have a great relationship. And Vrabel was obviously very unhappy the day they traded him at the draft. We're trying to get to that in a minute too. But is it just comfortable for the Patriots? Like, I know him. He wants to be here. That doesn't mean it's the right move.
0: It didn't cost us a first round and a fifth round pick is not insane.
1: And I wonder too, like, I assume Philly went to the Patriots and said, all right, give us this year's first and we'll do it. And I think the Patriots said, like all teams, I don't want to give up this year's because this year's draft's awesome, even though we have a quarterback. All right. But I think Roseman's going, I need a first of some sort. And I think I think Hurts is either on borrowed time or walking on thin ice or in a hot seat or whatever metaphor you want to use of, they could be in the quarterback market by the time that pick comes around.
0: They absolutely could.
1: Or after this year, you know, and saying we got two future firsts, we'll do it. You know, and we'll make a big move. I don't know. I think there's a lot to unpeel here.
0: There is.
1: It's fun.
0: Howie Roseman is the same guy who used a second round pick on Jalen Hurts a year removed from Carson Wentz being an MVP candidate.
1: Yeah.
0: I mean.
1: And I find it odd that there's four prominent members still in that quarterback room. I know these aren't big names, but they supposedly love Tanner McKee.
0: It's all they talk about. This time of year, OTAs and minicamp
1: and stuff.
0: Like all Eagles media and people talk about is how much they love Tanner McKee and how good he is.
1: Yeah, I can call him Tyler or whatever. But anyway, he could start for 10 teams. You know, all that stuff.
0: Yes.
1: We're so lucky to have him. They've Andy Dalton for some reason, and they took Cole Payton, which might not mean a thing. But he was that high upside swing for the fence guy that Cole Payton could turn into Jalen Hurts for better or worse.
0: Mm-hmm.
1: You know, like, don't get too comfy there, Jalen. You know,
0: I would say that of about pretty much everybody in that organization.
1: Yeah, like, right. That's how they operate.
0: They are aggressive as you can realistically be in the National Football
1: They're
0: League.
1: Not tied
0: in the
1: to anybody,
0: they are
1: right.
0: not. I mean, them and the Rams are probably
1: right.
0: the top of the list in terms
1: They're
0: of most
1: the two
0: aggressive
1: teams. I would don't really want to make deals with because I think they might know more than me.
0: Now, I hope the Mekhi Lemon ends up being one that cracks some egg on their head one day, but we shall see. This one is interesting because it's felt inevitable for so long, but now it's finally official. and this will be a very interesting storyline to follow throughout the course, and maybe even, you know, into 27 and 28 in the coming years here. This one's going to have some ripple effects for

0: for a couple years.
1: Yeah, absolutely. And we kind of saw it coming, but in the end, I did not think a first-round pick would be involved based off
0: really?
1: A.J. Brown. I thought it'd be like straight up for a 2 and a 5 or okay. You know, something like that, just based off last year's tape. And maybe that was the offer. Like, we'll give you a 2 this year and a 5
0: yeah.
1: or next year's 1. And I think Howie's going, 1s can get me quarterbacks. I want 1s, you know?
0: It's in, because, like, obviously the Myles Garrett trade is the big bombshell.
1: No doubt.
0: But that's between a Super Bowl contending team and a bottom 5 team.
1: Right, right, right.
0: This is
1: totally different timelines.
0: This is between 2 Super Bowl contending.
1: Oh, they're in.
0: One was just in the Super Bowl. The other has been to 2 of the last 3 Super Bowls and 3 in the last 8 years. You know,
1: like, yeah, yeah.
0: That's what makes this real interesting is which way do they both go from here?
1: Yeah.
0: Where it'll take much longer to see how Cleveland does from the Myles Garrett trade, whereas this will be more of a this year and next year. Let's see.
1: You'll
0: what
1: probably
0: happens.
1: Know by Christmas or Thanksgiving. You know. I always hate the trades. Who's the winner? Who's the losers? You both could be losers. You both could be winners.
0: Absolutely.
1: It's not me versus you. It's just not a competition.
0: If the Eagles and Patriots are both in the Super Bowl this year,
1: everybody's happy.
0: They're both winning. Right. I mean, you know,
1: I mean, Brown is a great year, and May is a great year, and all that. But I also worry about teams. Washington was the best example a year ago that just run before they can walk. Yeah. You know, like those teams.
0: Totally.
1: You know, the whole plexiglass principle I talk about all the time. New England goes from a top 4 pick in the draft to the 31st pick in the draft the next year and goes, all we need is A.J. Brown to get over the hump. It probably isn't true. If you made that big a jump in 1 year, you're probably not an aging A.J. Brown away from hoisting the Lombardi and having a parade.
0: See Commanders Washington for recent example.
1: Exactly. Where the Rams could be Myles Garrett away from having a parade.
0: Absolutely could be.
1: Yeah, right, yeah.
0: And I tell you what, some of that Aaron Donald smoke that we were joking about yesterday, I don't know. It seems like there might be something there.
1: Yeah.
0: My goodness, that's like having Mean Joe and Reggie White lining up next to each other on the defensive line.
1: I've seen Donald work. I mean, I don't think, you know,
0: I don't think he ever stopped working out. He's just a psycho.
1: I've seen him at the indoor on the south side post-retirement, let's
0: with
1: just
0: knives?
1: Say that.
0: Still with knives or no, no
1: I didn't
0: knives?
1: See the knives, but yeah.
0: That was always the craziest thing so when cool. He'd be in there training with knives.
1: I'm like,
0: and
1: I'm
0: be
1: so
0: like,
1: scared.
0: I'm not walking through here. I'll walk around.
1: Yeah,
0: I'll walk around.
1: Yeah.
0: Just getting started here on a Monday. Plenty more to get to. And I do want to take a look at a little around campus here today as well.
1: Oh, cool.
0: as Todd McShay, he put out his quarterbacks list, Matt, and it's a lot of the names that we've discussed. There's also some interesting running backs and wide receivers to keep an eye on, too. So a lot to get to today as we roll along. You know where to get at us if you want to get involved. Wes Schuler, Matt Williamson, it's The Drive, Steelers Nation Radio on the Steelers Audio Network.
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16: Rolling along here on The Drive on this Tuesday. And Matt, what do you say we go around campus for a few minutes
17: here?
16: Before
17: we do, there was one thing I wanted to bring up from last segment that was on my mind. I was a little shocked, and I'm still thinking Butte could move.
16: Okay.
17: I think he's a pretty good receiver, and I would kick the tires if I was the Steelers. I mean, he's a down the field, could help your explosive rate a little bit. He's kind of got pushed to the side. I think you could get him at a reasonable level. The other thing I wanted to mention, too, they came out and said, oh, we're not trading him, which probably means they will. Not this doesn't affect the Steelers, but if I'm the Browns, I'm shopping Denzel Ward now, too. I mean, if you're moving Garrett, Ward's basically the exact same age, and he's like the only other guy that age you can get something for. Why not make that move? I think there's a really good chance Josh Sweat gets traded from the Cardinals to either the Bears or Packers or Bills or a team like that in the next 24 hours. I also think, you know how owners are. You know, like, if I'm the owner of the Bills or one of these or the Lions, or the Bears, or whatever, and I see Myles Garrett go, and my millionaire buddy gets a new yacht, I want a new yacht. You know, so you call the Raiders and be like, is Max Crosby still available? Like, yeah. I can still see a lot of dominoes still happening.

0: I mean, it's just action. Like, okay, all of a sudden the play tectonics changed a little bit.
1: And it seems like that now is more real in the NFL than it's ever been in our lifetime before.
0: Yeah, that's where I was going to bring with two notes here, too. Like, if you look at the 15 best edge rushers in the league, way more than half of them have been traded. I mean, two of them just got traded for each other yesterday.
1: That's a great point.
0: Even, like, traded up for Will Anderson. I don't know if that counts, but Micah Parsons and Burns.
1: Even going back to Khalil Mack.
0: Oh, yeah. I mean, like, those guys
1: defensive player of the year type guys.
0: Yeah, absolutely. I mean, besides, like, Watt and Bosa, they've all been on multiple teams, which is kind of bizarre.
1: Danielle Hunter has been on multiple teams. Great one. He might go to the Hall of Fame one day.
0: Absolutely. I mean, again, if you had a list of the top 12 or 15.
1: That's a great point.
0: Most have been traded or traded for. I think that's really interesting. And then back to Howie real quick. I just want to throw this out. How odd is it to the Eagles trade a first-round pick on draft day for A.J. Brown? The Titans foolishly, in you know, hindsight, used that on Treylon Burks. Mm-hmm. It was total washout. He's in the league, but barely.
1: At the time, it made sense, but it just hasn't worked.
0: So I'm just looking from an Eagles perspective. I gave up a first for A.J. Brown 3 years ago.
1: Went to two Super Bowls and won one.
0: And I flip them for a first.
1: And I flip them for a first.
0: I bought a new Lamborghini and had the best time with it, won a Super Bowl with it, and flipped it for exactly what I paid for. You know, like, that's good business,
1: that's
0: man.
1: That's pretty good business.
0: That never happens in this league. 3 or 4 years later or whatever, that's nuts.
1: That is wild. that's an astute observation by you.
0: Yeah, that's a nice return on investment.
1: They
0: got a lot of passing yards.
1: Stinking Eagles.
0: Yeah, a ring, and I got a first-round pick back.
1: Won a lot of football games.
0: Won a lot of football games.
1: Again, that's going to be something I have a feeling we're going to continue to discuss throughout this 26-27 season. And
0: the
1: probably,
0: league's really fun right now. I mean, just people are active.
1: It is awesome. Mm-hmm. The NFL for so long was like the most conservative, by-the-book, build patiently league of any of the major four sports leagues in this country.
0: Far. Trade deadline was boring.
1: And now it's almost gone. It's almost done a complete 180.
0: So have I ever told you my theory on this?
1: The Madden generation.
0: Yeah, I think it's more like there's more GMs your age than my age probably at this point. You know, like I didn't grow up playing Madden. I didn't grow up with the internet. I didn't grow up, I mean, even like fantasy football. You know, like, but I bet all these GMs, these younger dudes, all had internet, fantasy football, Madden, and they're just like, trade's what you do.
1: Mm-hmm.
0: You know, like two generations ago, you didn't make trades.
1: And they probably grew up with their favorite NBA team or MLB team or NHL team making a bunch of trades at the deadline every year.
0: Right,
1: and they're like,
0: right.
1: Why isn't the NFL team
0: doing
1: this?
0: Why are we doing this? Right. Yeah.
1: And I think part of it too, Matt, these guys more so than ever now, coming from the current landscape that college football has been for the last 5-6 years of the portal, the players are more normalized moving around from year to year,
0: no doubt,
1: on a year-to-year basis than they've ever been before.
0: It's Moneyball. You
1: all
0: just
1: these,
0: go,
1: almost
0: sit
1: all these
0: down
1: guys
0: and tell this dude
1: for,
0: he got traded. He can handle it. He's a professional. You know, these guys have money and all that.
1: Like we go through this around campus lists. More than 50% of these guys end up playing for 2+ programs.
0: Oh yeah, especially the quarterbacks, of course.
1: Yeah,
0: and I don't mean to delay that, but I mean it's in, you know, like when I was a kid, I used to question why aren't there more trades? You know, like I was so into the league. And the answers I'd always get are, well, this sport's different than the other. It takes them a while to learn the playbook. And okay, that's fine. That's different than trading for a right fielder, stick him in right field and hitting him fourth. I mean, you could do that overnight and he could still swing the bat no matter what stadium he's in. But I don't think teams are that worried about it now. I'm going to trade for him a deadline. I'll coach him up and, you know,
1: we've got all these resources now.
0: Yeah. I mean, I might have to tell him what route to run once in a while or what protection or whatever, but.
1: That's not
0: I'll just tell him.
1: I'll just tell him. My quarterback will just let him know.
0: There's not that many systems out there. Okay, he comes from West Coast for West Coast or whatever, you know?
1: Matt, it's been a couple weeks since we've done an around campus check-in, and I found this. So McShay basically put out his favorites list for the upcoming draft.
0: So offense, right?
1: At the offensive position.
0: Defense comes out later this week or next week.
1: I think he said in 2 weeks.
0: Oh, okay.
1: But what grabbed my eye, of course, is the quarterbacks.
0: Mm-hmm.
1: He's got 13 currently with draftable grades. I'm thinking like, and by
0: and I don't
1: that,
0: think he means like 6th, 7th round.
1: Exactly right. He means like these guys could be top 50 pick types.
0: Yeah. I don't know. I forget like how many tackles he has on there, but if there's 10 of them with quote draftable grades, we know there's.

0: way more than 10 selected. You know, like wide receivers are better.
1: He has nine tackles, basically.
0: And we know that there'll be 25 selected.
1: But those nine will be taken on the first 2 days.
0: They're probably like, first 2 day type guys.
1: Yeah. So
0: super early projections.
1: 13 quarterbacks, and they're all names that we've met. He does them in alphabetical order, not in terms of his grade or his favorites. They're all names that we've mentioned. They're all names that are on the around campus list. CJ Carr of Notre Dame, Trinidad Chambliss, Ole Miss, Josh Hoover, Indiana, Nico, I am leaving, as Dale would call him, from UCLA.
0: We haven't brought up Hoover a lot.
1: He's the one, like I said, I think I told you, when I've watched him at TCU, he hasn't blown me away.
0: Okay.
1: But it's kind of the same as Sorsby. Like, I've admitted this to you.
0: There, right?
1: When I watch college football, I don't watch it through the guise of how does this dude translate to Sundays.
0: Yeah.
1: I just watch college football.
0: Yeah.
1: And he never blew me away at TCU, but I could obviously see him. Honestly, Fernando Mendoza never blew anybody away at Cal.
0: No, he didn't.
1: But as soon as
0: there were traits and he got in a better environment.
1: Yeah, and people that I trusted were like, this guy. And the whole Aller and Arch and Klubnik and Nuss, people were like, you better put Fernando Mendoza in that group too. We all saw what happened. So I'll take the wait and see approach with Josh Hoover, but I certainly don't think it's asinine or anything like that. Sam Levitt at LSU, Jaden Miava, USC, of course, Arch at Texas, John Mateer, one that you and I are intrigued by, Oklahoma.
0: Yeah.
1: Darian Mensa from the U, Drew Mestemaker, who's very intriguing at Oklahoma State, the former walk-on at North Texas following his head coach there to Stillwater, Dante Moore, of course, from Oregon, Julian Sayin from Ohio State, and another one of our favorites, Lenore Sellers from South Carolina.
0: Yeah.
1: What really caught my eye, though, Matt, is he says, you know, the big question is how does this QB class compare to last year's? And McShay says, the benchmarks for quarterback classes, you know, so far in NFL history are 1983 and 2024.
0: Agreed.
1: Like, those are the benchmark classes.
0: That's Marino, Kelly, Elway. Yep. That's Nix, Penix, Caleb, you know. Yeah.
1: May, right?
0: May, Jaden.
1: Jaden Daniels, yeah.
0: Loaded.
1: He says, if September through January goes well, we'll be talking about this 2027 class in the same breath as 83 and 24.
0: I know Todd firmly believes that, as do others.
1: As do others. You and I have talked to some sources who have told us the same.
0: Oh, yeah.
1: Is there a generational prospect in this group? Manning, Moore, Sellers, and possibly Sorsby are the four that stick out at this moment. They're all four very different players, but possess elite NFL caliber quarterback tools. All four, though, still need to take another step forward in 2026.
0: Okay.
1: I tell you what, though, I like even if he's saying Manning, Moore, Sellers right now, I feel like we leave Sorsby to the side until there's some.
0: I don't think he's going to be in that draft.
1: I think he's going to end up being in the supplemental draft here in a couple weeks, and then that'll obviously be a fun story for us to follow when that all goes down. But if he thinks there's
0: side note on Sorsby, I was listening to a podcast today. I thought made a really good point. Even though the Browns' quarterback room is a total disaster, they have so many picks. Go get Sorsby right now and just make him the starter and throw all those other guys away. And if he hits, who cares?
1: Get him right now and make him the starter by Halloween. Yeah, you know what I mean?
0: You're right. I mean, if he hits, you're done. If he doesn't,
1: who cares?
0: You got a million other ones.
1: The Jets, I might think the same way. The Cardinals, I might think the same way.
0: They actually have so many picks that it wouldn't hurt them to lose a third round pick. You know, you
1: wouldn't
0: even know
1: it's worth
0: gone.
1: The squeeze.
0: Yeah.
1: But if he thinks Manning, Moore, and Sellers generational. Mm-hmm. Say another one of those guys steps into that category.
0: Right.
1: I mean, that to me is exciting. He said the one that he's most excited to study and watch is Drew Mestemaker, the Oklahoma State zero-star recruit, walked on at North Texas, killed it there for 2 years, followed his head coach to Stillwater. Mm-hmm. He's replacing Mike Gundy after Mike Gundy was the Oklahoma State head coach for like the last 20. He was there with Kirk Ferentz is like the longest tenured.
0: Yeah.
1: Kirk Ferentz, the Iowa head coach.
0: Is he? I'm a man. I'm 40.
1: He is. I'm a man. I'm 40. Yeah. And think about that. I mean, that was 20 years ago.
0: It was easily 20 years ago. He's 60 now. He's a man. He's 60.
1: He's a man. He's 60. Right? And he says his way too early best guess at QB1 in this class is Arch Manning, but I'm not completely sold yet. Him and Dante Moore feel like the two most likely candidates, but there's a lot that can and will change over the next 7 months. But if I had to make a pick for QB1 today, my best guess is Arch Manning.
0: So I'll use Sellers as an example. There are some things that won't change. He's going to be big, strong, and fast with a power arm a year from now, even if he has a horrendous season and goes backwards as a quarterback. So there are a lot of – there's more traits with this group because I know there's so many people listening going, I heard this last year, you know. You know, Drew Aller was going to be the first pick in the draft and Klubnik and blah, blah, blah. But I will say –

0: these guys have way more traits than last year's class. Size, speed. I mean, just stuff that's not going to go away. You know, like Klubnik and Nuss, to me, never looked like top five picks. You know, when we studied them like 1 year ago, I'm like, oh, they're okay, but they're kind of little. And, you know, what do they do that blows me away? They don't look like Michael Vick.
1: Right.
0: You know, like, what do they do that's so amazing? Or Josh Allen, or, you know, I don't see any Superman traits from those guys, where these guys have way more
1: stuff
0: that God gave them or came out of
1: exactly
0: the womb.
1: Right. Or even someone like Julian Sayin, who's not the most physically gifted guy.
0: Yeah.
1: He's like, last year had one of the most accurate seasons that we've ever mm-hmm. seen from a quarterback in high-level college football.
0: Now, Todd actually kind of mentions this, how I think, I forget what the phrase you said, but he's excited to dig in further. Because usually when you dig in further, especially on quarterbacks, you start to dislike them more as opposed to like them more. I mean, it's easy to kind of, not like what you do on Saturdays, to kind of watch casually and, oh boy, look at the trades. Mm-hmm. But then it's like, I'm going to grind all 22 and man, his footwork on the out routes are bad. You know, you're like, you really start to nitpick and deep scouting. And usually you're going to find more bad than good.
1: Sure.
0: You know, it's not going to be like, Bo Jackson.
1: These guys are 20, 21 years old.
0: Right. You know, and not that many people have done that to this class, I'm sure, including NFL teams. But still, there's a lot of fish in the pond. That's the beauty of it.
1: Last thing that I wanted to get to here, his wide receivers. Obviously, if you've listened to Matt and I, you've heard us say the name Jeremiah Smith probably mm-hmm. a million times. He is the freak wide receiver prospect from Ohio State, who has been probably the best receiver in college football since he stepped on campus as a freshman.
0: I mean, he's a Calvin Johnson, Jamar Chase, no-brainer. Maybe better. You know.
1: Todd said there's a very good chance that if he has the type of year that he thinks he's going to have, he will get a 99 overall grade from Todd McShay.
0: Okay.
1: He said in all of his years scouting, he's handed out one 99 grade in his career, Andrew Luck. And he said, for perspective, the highest wide receiver I've ever graded was Calvin Johnson at a 96.
0: Wow.
1: And he might have Jeremiah Smith as a 99.
0: I should know this, but there's another receiver in this class.
1: Yeah, from Alabama.
0: The Bam, no, not James, not Williams.
1: Not Coleman Williams.
0: Coleman, is he a Bama?
1: Ryan Williams was his name, but he added the hyphen after his freshman year.
0: That's not who Todd was talking about, because those two came in with much, much, much acclaim.
1: Oh, they were five-star recruits.
0: And Jeremy Bernard kind of went past Williams as the season went on last year. Like, I'm not saying Williams isn't a great prospect, too. But it might be an Auburn dude, or there's another. Do you have the receiver list there in front of you?
1: Yeah.
0: What are the names real quick?
1: Charlie Becker Jr. from Indiana, Jace Brown from LSU, Cam Coleman from Texas, Ryan Wingo from Texas.
0: I think it's Cam Coleman.
1: Okay.
0: Where he said, if it wasn't for Smith, this is the most years he's the top five guy.
1: Hey.
0: And A.J. Green to Julio Jones in the same draft class.
1: If you're just looking purely Steelers quarterback glasses, having three wide receivers who could be top five picks would be a great thing.
0: Oh, yeah, right.
1: Push some quarterbacks
0: absolutely.
1: Down the board.
0: Right.
1: So,
0: and there's a ton of running backs. I mean, tackle group's good. You know,
1: I just found that quarterback stuff interesting from this article, and the Jeremiah Smith might be only the second 99 overall grade that he's handed out. We'll continue to monitor these things, obviously, more when we get into the fall. When we return to close down hour number one, I've got a kind of an off-season idea that we'll do on Tuesdays. We're going to call it Top 5 Tuesday, Matt.
0: All right, I'm in.
1: I'm going to give to you right now, in lieu of the Myles Garrett and A.J. Brown trades, the top five teams that I think are Super Bowl contenders as we sit right here in the month of June. We'll do that to close down hour number one. When we return, Euler and Williamson, it's The Drive, Steelers Nation Radio on the Steelers Audio Network.
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0: Final segment here of the first hour. Our buddy Brian Bacco going to join us in about 10 minutes from the South Side with all the moving and shaking from mini camp. But Matt, you know my producer brain, and I got to give you credit. You help out a lot this time of year, emailing me different articles and ideas.
1: That does take a lot of
0: things
1: effort.
0: That we could talk about.
1: Here's a link forward to Wes.
0: But you know my old school producer brain. Like, I'm always looking at things and thinking, how could we turn something into a fun, easy content piece?
1: Yeah.
0: For the summertime. And this morning, I'm sitting at my barber shop getting my hair cut. And
1: it looks swell, by the way.
0: Thank you. Appreciate that. I would tell you. No, I'll tell you where I get it cut. Ace of Fades in Mars, baby. All right. If you're in the Mars, Cranberry, Wexford, Gibsonia area, big shout out to all the good dudes at Ace of Fades. Tell them the drive sent you. I've been going there for about a year, and they're awesome. It's all these dudes in their 20s that run a barbershop together.

0: me a 25% discount.
1: Yeah.
0: And they had ESPN on, and it was like Get Up or one of those shows, and they were kind of all kicking around their top five Super Bowl contenders list in lieu of the trades and everything. And I thought, you know what, let's do this. Let's make it fun.
1: Two easy ones, and then you start debating, I think.
0: Number one, the Rams. And for this exercise, yeah. I think we start at the top because it's obviously the Rams at this point.
1: I mean, frankly, I think the best roster in the league added the best player in the league. That's pretty good.
0: That's a very simplistic and accurate way to put it.
1: Yeah.
0: And they also added Trent McDuffie this offseason, which can be easy to forget about right now.
1: Yeah.
0: Like,
1: so I know everyone hates when I gloat about Myles Garrett. He might have five more sacks than the sack record this year. I mean, the track is much nicer in terms of get off and not playing in slop. They totally turned their biggest weakness, the secondary, into a strength. They're never going to have to blitz. They're going to cover well. And they're always going to have leads, none of which the Browns could say last
0: year. Other than that, though, they don't really have much going for them.
1: Right.
0: Rams, number one. Matt, if you look at it, like, they are significantly Super Bowl favorites over anybody else.
1: Do you know if it changed in the last 24 hours?
0: It was.
1: It had to go up a little bit.
0: They were about plus 700, plus 650. Which means a $10 bet would have won you $65 or $70.
1: Yeah.
0: Now they're like plus 550, plus 600.
1: Yeah, that's a pretty significant jump.
0: It is, but the next closest is 1,000.
1: Oh, wow.
0: When you look at it from that way,
1: yeah.
0: So say $10 on the Rams to win the Super Bowl would get you about $60 back.
1: Yeah.
0: Everyone else in the league would get you $100 or more.
1: Or way more.
0: And that's a pretty substantial gap at this point in the calendar.
1: Yeah.
0: Matt, they were an easy number one. And then I put Seattle at number two.
1: I thought Seattle's the other no-brainer.
0: Okay. Because
1: I think they're a little weaker than they were, but they're still pretty darn strong.
0: Super Bowl champions always lose something.
1: Yeah, you just do.
0: But man, their defense should still be nasty.
1: Yes. I trust the coach.
0: I trust the coaching staff.
1: I trust Darnold now.
0: Yep, I trust Darnold. They've got one, if not the best, they've got one of the top two or three receivers in the world.
1: Mm-hmm.
0: They now have
1: playoff experience, and they've been there, and they've done it, and you know, right.
0: Then it got a little difficult.
1: Then I think it would get hairy for me. I'm not sure who my number three would be.
0: And I just kind of went with benefit of the doubt here. I got the Chiefs at three. I don't know. I might regret that. I don't feel crazy confident about it, but
1: I thought we might have this conversation because I think you're nuts if you discredit the value of Mahomes, Lamar, Allen, and slightly lesser degree Burrow.
0: The Bills have the Ravens have the second or third best odds, depending on where you look.
1: But I think all those teams have pretty major flaws right now.
0: And maybe it's
1: But who would you pick out of the AFC over them, you know?
0: Maybe it's just because of my black and gold glasses. I can put my hand up and admit that. And I don't think the Ravens are terrible or anything like that. But I don't get all the number two on over-under totals behind the Rams.
1: Yeah.
0: Number two or three or four in Super Bowl odds wherever you look.
1: They're the favorite to represent the AFC.
0: They are, yes.
1: I mean,
0: a lot of sports books have them as the second best Super Bowl odds behind the Rams. I don't see that at all.
1: Right. I don't either, but I don't know who I'd pick in the AFC. I mean, the Chiefs are as good as any.
0: It's tough.
1: Considering a bad year for them is losing in the AFC championship game, I mean, other than last year. I think their weapons are terrible, though, the Chiefs. I mean, their best weapon, coincidentally, is in jail rehabbing a knee injury right now.
0: All these teams, the Chiefs, it's like, where are the weapons? But you give them a lot of benefit of the doubt. The Bills, it's like,
1: and
0: hey,
1: the Chiefs
0: man.
1: Did reinforce their defense a
0: they
1: lot.
0: They did.
1: You know?
0: The Bills, it's like, hey, man, the quarterback's great. The running back's great. The offensive line is great.
1: Mm-hmm.
0: But you just haven't been able to get over the hump.
1: And the defense has not been close to being championship worthy. And you know, I don't think it got any better.
0: The Broncos, the Chargers, as much as I hate to say it, even the Bengals, there's a lot to like there. But there's a lot of questions, too.
1: And I like all those quarterbacks. Nick's less so than Burrow and Herbert. But they're not quite Lamar. They're not Allen, you know.
0: So I had the Chiefs at three. This was tough. Chiefs at three, Bills at four. Then I put the Broncos at five.
1: I think Denver might be my pick in the AFC.
0: I think their defense took a slight step back, but I think their offense will take a step forward.
1: Yeah, I think Waddle could have a real big year and just have a ripple effect on everyone. I've become more and more of a Knicks believer. Like, coming out of Oregon, I thought he was kind of a caretaker. Not Alex Smith, but, you know, similar to that. He's a lot more aggressive than you think. They kind of reel him in to some degree, which I think is a compliment.
0: You know?
1: Yeah. So I think Nick, I'm not saying he's as good as these other quarterbacks. He's not Allen. I don't think he'll ever be Mahomes or Lamar. But the last two quarterbacks we saw win it.

0: at all, it was more about supporting cast than the quarterback.
1: Yeah.
0: You know, and I think Nick's could be every bit as good as Hurts or Darnold.
2: So that gave them the edge at five for me. I put the Chargers and the Texans also in consideration.
0: Yeah.
2: And then I put my two favorite dark horse picks in terms of looking at the Super Bowl odds would be the Cowboys or the Bengals.
0: In terms of like where I'd like to make money on, Cincinnati and Dallas are definitely two of my favorites. And
2: they're both like plus 2,000.
0: They
2: pay
0: well.
2: A $10 bet would get you $200.
0: And total coincidence, but I've lumped those two together all year because I've said since the season ended, if Dallas and Cincy can go from the 30 to 32nd best defense to the 20th, then all of a sudden you're not losing 35-34, you're winning 35-30,
2: mm-hmm.
0: You know, and there's so many of them. The defense are so hideous for both those teams. Because I know the offense is going to be great.
2: Yes.
0: Just don't stink on defense. And I think that's four more wins.
2: That's why the Cowboys and the Bengals are intriguing ones to me, because if their defenses can just be the 17th best in the NFL.
0: Yeah, just be average or don't
2: best
0: be horrible.
2: In the NFL.
0: Right.
2: Those offenses are going to be top three, top five.
0: I agree. Like, I'll probably pick Dallas to win that division.
2: I might too.
0: I mean, I have a lot of respect for Philly, but I like Dallas's offseason.
2: Top five Tuesday, Super Bowl contenders as of right now. Rams 1, Seattle, Chiefs, Bills, Broncos. But that was harder than I thought it would be, especially after I listed the top two.
0: Yeah, and no NFC North teams, I think, is... I don't know that I put them in there either, but I think they're going to beat up each other a lot, you know?
2: That was one of the things that they were doing on ESPN was like throw in your dark horse candidate.
0: Mm-hmm.
2: And a couple people said the Bears, which I can see.
0: Oh, they're going the right direction.
2: Yeah. But I think I'd lean Cowboys just slightly over just how loaded that offense
0: mm-hmm.
2: should be.
0: If the Bears add like Josh Sweat in the next 24 hours or Max Crosby
2: at some point.
0: If you notice, the Super Bowl champions almost always have a four-man great pass rush.
2: Almost always.
0: And the Bears don't. And I don't think they have any chance to
2: point.
0: This year. Right.
2: That's a good point.
0: That doesn't mean they can't have a good year.
2: Now, if they get Max Crosby, we're singing a different tune. Hour in the books, another hour to go. Our buddy Brian Bacco, now officially of Steelers.com, will join us. He's down at minicamp. We'll get some observations. We'll get his, you know, just overall thoughts on joining the team here.
0: Yeah.
2: And all the moving and shaking going on the south side. All that and more in hour number two. Euler and Williamson. It's The Drive, Steelers Nation Radio on the Steelers Audio Network.
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0: Good evening, Steeler Nation. How we doing? Well, that's good. Us too. It is hour number two of The Drive here on this Tuesday. And to the phone lines we go to a name that, if you're not familiar with, you better get familiar with because he's officially part of this operation. Brian Bacco, formerly, you know, he's joined us a lot of times in the past covering the Steelers for the Post-Gazette. You've heard him on SNR, but he is now officially part of the team and covering the Steelers for Steelers.com as well. Bacco, thanks for taking the time, buddy, and congratulations on officially being part of the Black and Gold family here.
1: Well, thank you, Wes. I really appreciate that, and it's great to be on kind of an, I wouldn't say maiden voyage, but yes, new chapter of coming on with you guys. And certainly shout out, you know, big shoes to fill left by our late pal Dale Lawley in this role. But yeah, I'm super excited to get started with it, and it's been great so far.
0: I know you have a pretty, you know, you wrote an awesome article on Steelers.com as kind of like your introduction article, and talked a little bit about what this franchise means to you. I think we all, you know, growing up in this region, it's impossible to grow up in Pittsburgh in Western Pennsylvania and not have the Steelers, I think, influence your life or be a big part of your childhood. But for you particularly, I know with your grandparents, you know, like growing up and going to Steelers games was a big part of your youth, a big part of your family. And so I got to imagine that this is a pretty cool full circle moment for you.
1: Yeah, absolutely. I mean, that's what we did every Sunday at my grandma's house. If it was on the road, if it was a home game, we were there. You know, for a long time, she and my grandfather went together. And after he got, you know, he wasn't able to walk around as much, she would take me. And then eventually it became more of me taking her as I got older. And, you know, sometimes it was my parents dropping us off, or we'd, you know, take the park and ride, you know, take the bus down to the game. So, yeah, I mean, it's very ingrained in what we do, but it's not just that. I mean, my uncle moved away. He was in the Navy in Virginia Beach, and he's got, you know, number one Steelers fan on his license plate.
2: Nice.
1: You know, I new

0: friends, like neighbors across the street who've moved here from different states. Obviously, they learn what I do for a living, and between that and just osmosis of everyone they meet in this city, they ultimately become Steelers fans and care about everything going on with this team. So it is pervasive if you're here, and yeah, I'm thrilled to really be a part of it in a different way now.
1: Well, congrats on the new gig. Great to have you officially on board. Time to dig into some roster moves here of late. The Steelers signed Darnell Savage officially today. It's been kind of speculated for a while. What do you think his role is? He's kind of a tough guy to wrap your head around the last 2 years or so.
0: Yeah, I don't know how much of a role he will have, Matt. Yeah. I mean, I think it's good depth to have in the room, and especially the first place where my brain went with Savage was, you know, right before they announced that signing officially, we were talking to Coach Mike McCarthy before practice, and someone brought up Jalen Ramsey and the deployment of number five. And the first words out of McCarthy's mouth, well, I mean, the first words out of his mouth were addressing kind of the comparison with Charles Woodson and how he thinks that is an apt comparison for Ramsey's skill set. But once he actually got into where they're going to utilize him or weaponize him, as Joe Witt Jr., the secondary coach, put it last week, he said he loves him as a nickel and playing close to the line, and said he is a special beast for them. And so he's like, yeah, he can play, you know, nickel, obviously corner. He mentioned something else there too. He's like, oh, and safety. So I mean, if we're trying to read between the lines in early June, maybe that big nickel role is more of the starting point for Ramsey, and you know you have safety as a backup option, and thus if you're taking him out of the mix there, it helps to have Savage with veteran prowess there as well.
1: Do you think Savage is kind of the Michelob Ultra version of Ramsey then?
0: Well, I was going to say he might be like kind of the 2026 version of Juan Thornhill / Chuck Clark, but I think in the 2026 edition of the Steelers, you don't want to have to rely on any of those guys to the degree that they did last season.
1: So
0: I think that's kind of more the type of player that he is. And, you know, just from a sheer numbers game standpoint, once you get past the, let's just call them the true safeties, the Sean Elliott and Jaquan Brisker, there's not a ton more there other than a second year undrafted guy in Sebastian Castro. And then I think a promising rookie and seventh rounder Robert Spears Jennings, but otherwise there is probably a roster spot to be occupied by someone with Savage's resume.
1: While we're having this conversation, I definitely think their percentage of nickel is going to go up, five defensive backs on the field, but who do you think the four defensive backs will be on the field when they're in base?
0: I don't know. Maybe they will play base so infrequently that it would be Porter, Dean, Brisker, Elliott, because that, I mean, that's your most like sort of, these are the square pegs in the square holes.
1: right. But if Ramsey's your best guy, do you want him off the field? You know, like it's a good problem to have. I just don't know how they'll fix it.
0: Well, that's why, to your point, I mean, maybe you don't see them play much base at all. And kind of, hey, when Ramsey's in there, go ahead. You can think of him as a nickel or as a slot corner, or you can just think of him as another linebacker, essentially. What's the, like the new buzzword that people are using? That apex defender,
2: apex predator,
0: or that? Yeah, I mean, you certainly want that, but in terms of the schematical lingo, I know that's one that's getting thrown out there and associated with your Nick Eamon worries and people of that nature. So maybe that's kind of the plan for Ramsey. But I think those four guys previously, if they were to line up in the quote-unquote base defense.
1: The avatar corner, is that what they're calling it?
0: That would be my best guess. Well, the avatar corners, I mean, that was Joey Jr. and Corey Trice once upon a time.
1: Jalen Everett's
0: not quite that that profile, but, man, he does look the part when he's out there, and he is the type of guy who's going to stand out in shorts in this setting, because Everett's got all the requisite size, height, weight, that kind of deal.
2: The avatar corners sounds like a James Cameron film that I would want to see down at the IMAX at the Science Center. It is Brian Bacco of Steelers.com.
0: Is he the O-line coach? Oh, no, that's James Campbell.
2: Oh, Mr. Bacco. One of the things that Matt and I spent some time kicking around on the show yesterday, I'd be interested to get your opinion on, is just how do you think this running back, I don't know, work share is going to begin between Dowdle and, of course, the incumbent Jaylen Warren? Is it fair?

0: fair to say Dowdle might have a little bit of a leg up just because of his familiarity with McCarthy and some of the coaching staff? Or do you think that, you know, it'll be Warren's opportunity, or could it just be a true kind of 50-50 split and play it as it lies week to week?
1: I think any of those are possible. How about just, you know, Warren first down, Dowdle second down, Warren third down, and you know, we'll keep going, we'll keep spinning, and then it's fourth and one, Dowdle back in there. I think this staff, and one of the early trends that I'm seeing with everything we hear from McCarthy on down is, you better know every position and you know, everywhere to line up within your position. Like the days of being strictly an X or a Z or a corner or a safety are kind of over with. Now, I think that's within reason. Like Joey Porter Jr. and Jamel Dean, you know, they're outside corners. That's who they are. But I think in some of those other spots, such as running back, you know, is Jaylen Warren the third down back, or are both of those guys capable of being in there? Is Jaylen Warren the pass catching back a la Kenny Gainwell last year, or can Rico Dowdle also line up out wide and handle some of those duties? I think that's how they want to envision this offense, at least in the early going here, because another, constant piece of the communication from McCarthy has been, we're learning these players' skill sets. They're learning our schemes and just the way we approach things philosophically. And we have a certain amount of stuff we want to get installed by the end of this period, but still a long way to go in the overall process.
2: So recently, and it kind of didn't get a lot of fanfare, the Steelers also brought back Dean Lowry. And
1: yeah,
2: I think you start examining that D-line room. Guys like Dean Lowry used to be the number four. They were like the Wormley, and I always call him like an innings eater. You know, just don't give up too many earned runs. Let Cam get a breather, that type of thing. But now that guy might be like your fifth or sixth player, you know, where he does, you know, I would think Black's ahead of him. I think Joseph Day's ahead of him. The three starters are ahead of him. That's a nice position to be in.
1: I mean, I feel like you were alluding to this, like Wyatt Black or Sebastian Joseph Day. I mean, they can wreck a play.
2: Right. They're not just inning eaters, right?
1: Exactly. They can strike some people out, you hope, when they're in there. So, yeah, I mean, that's how I view it, too. And I think from the front office perspective as well, I mean, just look at what happened to this defensive line last year in training camp, the attrition that hit that group. Like, I mean, you kind of need to backfill and maybe feel like you have even more than you need, because that is a grueling spot. And, I mean, you're certainly going to want to airmail Cam Hayward to the season if you can. It'll be kind of a lot of bucket hat days for him, I would imagine. you know, Derek Harmon and Y.A. Black and Keanu Benton, still young guys, but you know they're going to be key cogs. You guys probably picked up on this, but I thought it was interesting last week talking to Domitoff Pecco. He mentioned Y.A. Black having the potential to be one of the best nose tackles in the league.
2: Yeah, I think that move's official now. Yeah.
1: I mean, if the position coach is saying it, and I think that aligns with what a lot of us thought from second one when they drafted him out of Iowa last spring, was that would ultimately be his jam. But they didn't do a ton of that with him last season for whatever reason. But yeah, I mean, I think they're reimagining that a little bit. And yeah, I think you absolutely have more guys who can be disruptive in there as opposed to just body. So, hey, say if Dean Lowry is your number six, absolutely an upgrade over your previous sixes, and maybe Gabriel Rubio or Logan Lee or Odemwu finds their way in there again somehow. Mm-hmm.
2: Do you assume Benton, because Joseph Day can play a lot of nose too, I assume Benton will line up on the nose a much, much less percentage than he did.
1: Yeah, I would think so too, and that probably goes back to our conversation about how much nickel they're going to play.
2: But they can play a five-man front and five defensive backs too, you know.
1: There are different ways around that, but then you start getting into which of the linebackers do you want to take off there, because they were scattered today with McCarthy about working together with Patrick Graham to envision different packages for Nick Herbig to get on the field more. So, again, these are all good problems to have, and it's all in an effort to get your best 11 out there, or best 11 for the particular situation for sure. So, I think with Benton, I've long thought that there's a possibility that he could be better used as someone who can put that pass rushing juice to good use, as opposed to just having to take up a couple.

0: multiple hands in the run game.
1: I thought he got blown back way too much against double teams, you know, when he lined up over center. I don't think that's – I think that's miscasting him.
0: I would agree with you there. And if it's Y.A. Black in that spot instead, I think that's central casting for him.
1: Exactly, yeah.
2: Straight out of central casting. Bacco, speaking of something straight out of central casting, maybe in Hollywood and Southern California – bit of a blockbuster trade yesterday between the Browns and the Rams, with Myles Garrett, of course, heading to the West Coast and to Los Angeles. I know you were down, or down at the facility for minicamp stuff today. Any scuttlebutt down there amongst the Steelers about the reigning defensive player of the year no longer being in the AFC North?
0: Not really. I mean, Mike McCarthy was asked about it, and he said, "I'm all for it." So, yeah, I thought that was a pretty good line by him. I mean, and then he, you know, of course mentioned that Miles is a great player, but yeah, no, I mean, I didn't pick up on too many rumblings, but I mean, that's a seismic move. I'm sure everybody saw that. And you know what, you guys can fact check me while you have the laptops up, but I guess this means now Myles Garrett has never sacked Aaron Rodgers, right? And now never will.
1: Ooh. Good question. I'd lean towards you being correct on that. That doesn't mean he never will. They could meet in the Super Bowl.
0: Well, we'll go in the regular season ledger, Matt, which is all we ever look at when we pull up our Google Gemini searches or Pro Football Reference. You have to navigate to a whole other tab to find that.
2: But yes,
0: the only way they would play him is the Super Bowl.
2: According to Google AI, Myles Garrett has never sacked Aaron Rodgers in his NFL career.
1: How about it?
0: Well,
1: I hope he does.
0: They didn't play each other. They probably didn't play each other a lot.
1: Right.
0: By virtue of AFC, NFC, and then Aaron missed the whole season when he was on this side of the NFL. And then I think I looked it up going into that Week 17 game last year that doesn't, you know, we don't need to rehash that very much. But I believe I looked it up as a point of contention on that game, and he never had. So, yes. Barring a meeting in L.A., which that would be the Rams' home stadium. So, but hey, at that point, if you see Myles Garrett again, if Aaron Rodgers ever plays against him again, that'll mean things went awesome for the Steelers this season.
1: Hey, last thing I got for you is, and Boyd, I almost hesitate to ask this question because Roman Wilson and Jeremy Bernard and these type of receivers should look great in the environment you guys are at right now. But I've heard a lot of good buzz about both.
0: I think both are taking well to it. And it goes back to what I mentioned before of, it seems like the new staff is asking a lot of these guys in terms of knowing the X, the Z, the F, as Mike McCarthy, I guess, calls his slot position in his offense. So, excuse me.
1: Whoa.
2: Don't let that pollen get you on the south side.
0: And there's a train going by me on the south side. So you got all sorts of ambiance here. But, no, I mean, I think both are trying to learn everything they can about it. And McCarthy was very positive about Roman Wilson's development and, you know, basically the maturity of him reaching out to him as soon as he heard he got the job and kind of asking what does he need to do to improve. So I mean, that's going to be a camp competition to watch, no doubt. I think it's going to be like the Tomlin years too, where the new guy is going to have to sort of knock the incumbent guy down a peg to ultimately move up the depth chart. But that's what all those practices out there in Latrobe are for, and all those preseason games when you get a chance to make plays under the lights.
2: We're looking forward to it, Bacco. It'll be here sooner than we all know. It's right around the corner. It'll be the end of July, and we'll all be out at St. Vincent together, and we'll be happy to have you as officially part of the team this go-round out in Latrobe. Brian Bacco, make sure you're listening to him on the Steelers Standard with Ed Troop here on SNR, and of course checking out all his coverage on Steelers.com. Congratulations again, buddy, on the new gig, and thanks for the time here on this Tuesday.
0: As I'm looking forward to camp, but I'm not looking forward to it too much.
2: Exactly.
1: No, we can take a little breather.
2: Exactly right. That's very well said. Thanks, buddy.
0: All right. See you guys.
3: He's absolutely right. I'm looking forward to it, but not just yet. Let's take our time getting there.
1: He had a little different feel about him. He's glowing. You know, now he's a Steeler employee and had a little better vibe about him.
2: Yeah.
1: You know, like
2: I imagine it's, I mean, they've been dealing with all this Post-Gazette stuff for the past
1: few
2: months.
1: It's gotta be a load off.
2: Yeah.
1: And congratulations to him. It's great.
2: No, I love the hat tip to Dale. He also did that on Steelers.com, said that he knows he's got big shoes to fill in Dale's spot. But he's
1: you know
2: built,
1: the feeling.
2: He's built for this. Yeah, I absolutely do. I absolutely know the feeling. And yeah, he's it's pretty cool. I, you know, again, I you, me, Backo, you can't grow up in this region without the

0: Steelers being a big part of your life, big part of your youth. We both grew up at times, Bacco and I and you, when the Steelers were at the top of the football world. We both, parents, grandparents, aunts and uncles, taking us out to La Trobe in the summer times for training camp, and now we get to do it for
1: a living. I joke all the time. I mean, there's a reason I'm not a bowling or lacrosse expert. I mean, you know what I mean?
0: I make the same, like a lot of my buddies from college that were from Massachusetts or New York or Philadelphia, super into baseball. And they'd always be like, dude, why don't you care about baseball at all? I'm like, look where I grew up.
1: Yeah.
0: The Steelers and the Penguins were winning everything. The Pirates were losing 100 games. Like, if I grew up in St. Louis or Boston, I would probably love baseball. But I'm just a product of my environment.
1: When I was eight and they were We Are Family, I was into, you know.
0: Sure.
1: I'm like, that was great.
0: Sure.
1: You know? And then they scarred me enough that I wasn't into baseball anymore. You know?
0: I'm 35.
1: Back around, though.
0: Hopefully.
1: The Skeens character makes me pay some attention.
0: I said to Nate Dogg, our producer. And one of the biggest Pirates fans we know, make sure you're checking out his work, Locked On Pirates. I just want us to be at La Trobe in August. Training camp is winding down in the middle of August, and the Pirates are playing important baseball.
1: Yeah, you can start to convince me to pay attention
0: then,
1: again.
0: Then you might get the hook back in me once again. When we return, let's hear from Mike McCarthy after today's proceedings, all that he had to say about practice. We'll also begin to dig into some of your questions, comments, concerns, and reactions from YouTube and from Twitter. We'll do that when we return. Wes Schuler, Matt Williamson, it's The Drive. 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

0: Big week down on the south side. It's mandatory minicamp with a capital M on mandatory.
1: Mm-hmm.
0: A few of the guys that either hadn't been at OTAs or had been at some OTAs practices, but not every single one. Now all kind of hands on deck in that regard. Herbig, Joey Porter Jr., all those guys there. Patrick Queen, I think, missed some of the OTAs too. He's there.
1: We don't have anyone missing mandatory minicamp, though, right?
0: I haven't seen any reports of anyone
1: yet.
0: Yeah,
1: knock on wood, and usually that's like a contract thing. Or,
0: exactly.
1: You know, right.
0: Because like, I think Herbig and JPJ are there, not fully participating, because they're in the middle of their contract negotiations.
1: Okay.
0: You don't want to pick up a knock or an injury or anything. But they are there. They were involved in some capacity today. Darnell Washington as well. He deserves to be mentioned in that conversation.
1: I expect contracts for all three of those guys.
0: Absolutely. And so with that, obviously another important day in the books for the Steelers. Here's what head coach Mike McCarthy had to say this afternoon.
2: Good afternoon or good morning. This is our official mini camp. And frankly, what we're trying to accomplish this week is to complete our install. I know I've talked a lot about getting everything in, but before the 12th, this will give us that opportunity this week. We're also operating on a in-season schedule, which I think is important because it is our first year here, to give the men a chance to, you know, feel what a Thursday in-season schedule will be like. So doing a little

0: lot of little things like that. But it's been great. You've got excellent participation, which we've had all year, and we're looking forward to a great day of work. So with that, I'll take your questions. I'm really happy with the participation. You know, I didn't even take attendance today, so it's been great.
1: Coach, in terms of the quarterbacks, how do you kind of work through the young guys and Aaron and just getting the reps that you need to see what they have?
0: I mean, having four quarterbacks, there's obviously a lot of benefits to it. I think any time you can establish the room, you know, the value in our room, you know, obviously with Aaron Rodgers, you know, the experience and just what he brings to the table. And I'm not just talking about playing, you know, between the white lines, but, you know, his experience and what he can add to a conversation in the quarterback room has been extremely valuable for our younger players. Boy, I've really grown to have a lot of appreciation for Mason. I'm really enjoying our time together. He's a hell of a football player. So, you know, another layer of experience for our two young players. So, and Will and Drew are just soaking it up, frankly. I mean, they're just soaking it up, and they, you know, they've done a really good job in that aspect of it too. So that's the benefits of it, to have a diverse group like that, because you never have enough quarterbacks. You know, the challenge is, frankly, is trying to find reps for these guys. Like, for instance, today, you know, we have three 2-minute drills in the 7-on-7. We're going to let Mason and the two young guys take it. So just trying to balance that out. That's your really only challenge. But I'm really enjoying having four quarterbacks.
2: Mike, you know, 55 touches thing we were talking about last week. Have you hit that a lot in your career traditionally? Because it seems pretty ambitious.
0: It is ambitious. You know, traditionally the number was 53. I think I spoke on that. But, you know, I think just the way the league has gone with the rules and things like that, just the way things have opened up, I think 55 is an attainable goal, but it's definitely a higher goal. But it's more about the mindset of how you train. There's more to it than just achieving a statistical goal that week. It puts you on a focus of how you want to play the game. You know, which also focuses on how you train, focuses on how you install, how you, you know, educate, interact with the players, you know, what their expectations are in each and every game. But to sit here and tell you statistically exactly how you're going to play every week, you know, that's not practicable, because that's, you know, the NFL is so competitive. But it's definitely, you know, something that I've always paid attention to. I got into the league in 1993 as a, you know, quality control coach, and I've always, you know, have had game analysis as part of my thought process.
1: Mike, when you have tears this week, in the upcoming weeks before camp with Patrick Graham, to find out different ways that maybe haven't been used yet, or just more ways to use Nick Irvin?
0: Well, we have been doing that. I mean, as far as, you know, just the challenge, I think if you watch the early team period, you know, the pressure drill has been outstanding. Just to, you know, the conversations, you know, the protection adjustments, you know, changing some of the verbiage and things, just, you know, taking advantage of things that are, you know, terminology-wise that were used here in the past versus what we initially installed. And it's great to have Nick here. You know, Nick's excited about being here, and so we'll definitely highlight the packages for Nick both this week and next week.
3: Mike, when you have players who are in the middle of contract negotiations and they might choose not to participate, or at least not participate in full out here, what are your conversations like with them, and especially with the new staff? How do you make sure that they're up to speed so that then when they do return, they're ready to go?
0: I think it's like everything in life, frankly. There's a personal side to this. There's a professional side to this. And when you break down the professional aspects of being in the NFL as a coach or a player, we all have contracts. So when those things occur, you know, I really, frankly, just put that into a business category. So I've been dealing with it for 20 years, and the same advice I've always given. You know, it's a business situation, and do the things you need to do necessary. You know, but in Nick's, you know, case, you know, he's been in constant communication with us. You know, I had lunch with Nick in March out there in Scottsdale. So, I mean, so he's done the things necessary, you know, but he's in a business situation. So I think, you know, it's no different than any of our players. You know, I think you just separate that, and you know, this is an important time in their lives. I mean, you know, their business decisions and business opportunities can change, you know, the course of their life and their family's life. And I don't take that for granted. But also, you know, I'm in charge of the football part of it. So, you know, we don't lose sight on that. And I just like, I think like any time you have situations where, you know, you're not together, or, you know, you just make sure you communicate. And I think our guys have done a good job with that, especially being in year one.
4: Mike, in your short time with Darnell, what does
0: impress
4: you about him, and how do you see him?
0: Love Darnell. He's been here every day, you know, see the classroom, good student. He's a pro's pro. I've been very, very impressed with him. So, you know, he's done everything we've asked. We've, you know, I just think, you know, I keep saying this, in year one, as you get to know your players, you know, to certain schemes, you may tilt one way or the other, variations of schemes, and, you know, and definitely we've been doing that with our tight ends, and he's a big part of that reason.
5: Last week you parted ways with Darius Swinton. Is there any additional light you can shed on that? Do you anticipate replacing that role with an outside buyer?
0: Well, I mean, the situation's been dealt with internally, and we are, we're moving forward as far as the hiring process. It's, you know, it's going on, and I'm taking the steps necessary. But yes, we will be hiring a coach here in the future.
6: Mike, when we talked to Joe Witt, he brought up a comparison of Jalen Ramsey comparing him to Charles Woodson as far as like, his savvy coach. You guys both coached him. What have you seen just in your earlier presence of Jalen that reminds you of Charles Woodson as far as his football brain and IQ?
0: You know, I think like a lot of things in this, times in this league, as far as my experience, is when you get to see a player live, you know, and I, you know, obviously Charles Woodson was a Hall of Fame player for us up there in Green Bay, and I knew that from being in the division prior to that when I coached at the Chiefs, so I knew what he was all about competing against him. But when Charles came to Green Bay, when we moved him inside and he played the nickel, I thought his game went to a whole different level. So his ability to be so impactful because we moved him closer to the ball. And fast forward, you know, my time in Dallas, you know, seeing Jalen from afar, you know, appreciating his game, you know, particularly as a corner, but, you know, practicing against the Rams and then competing against the Rams, I was so impressed with him as a nickel. And it was the same, kind of felt very similar to, you know, the impact that I watched Charles make on those teams. And I thought Jalen has that same ability. He's a piece. He's a special piece to our defense. I mean, he can play nickel. He can play corner, obviously. You know, he can play dime, and also can play safety. So, I'm really looking forward to working with him. I can see why Joe says that. That's an excellent comparison.
7: Guys, two more quick ones.
5: This is your first year in this division coaching, but can you imagine an AFC North without Miles Garrett?
0: I'm all for it. I mean, it's. Miles Garrett is a phenomenal player. You know, I had a chance to compete against him 2 years ago. So, but you know, when you see these types of situations, you know, it happens. And you know, he'll have a great opportunity out there in LA. But these trades and transactions, I'm never surprised too. But what a great player.
7: Mike,
0: it appears that NFL referees are here. What is the purpose, and is that something that goes on without the league or mandatory meeting? Yeah, I think it's great that the officials are here. Ron Torbin and his staff are here. We introduced the guys to our players in the team meeting this morning. So I think, and I've always felt this way, and I think it was the last 5 or 6 years, they've done a great job of, you know, coming to multiple, you know, having multiple crews to your training camp. So I think anytime you can communicate, increase your communication, particularly with individuals that are part of the competition on the field, that's a positive thing. So I think it's great that they're here. They're going to work a little bit during our two-minute drill. And I've encouraged our players and coaches to interact with them. We were invited to go to every meeting. I think it's important to have them here as much as possible. I think it's good for them, and I think it's good for us.
8: And it's good for us, Matt, as we've said before, that the NFL Referees Association and the league came to an agreement on contract stuff. That's all done and dusted, and we don't have to talk about that. And you can, again, I think that was one of the things we mentioned at the time when we discussed that I think it was owners meetings where we really kind of dived into that. Because
9: yeah, that's

0: when I kind of become aware.
1: And when some of the negotiation stuff went public of one of the things we discussed was hopefully you don't lose those times at OTAs and mini camp and training camp when the officials come out, because that's the opportunity for the guys to, why'd you call me for holding on that? Why didn't you call this? The coaches, the players, to really, in the course of a game, you're not having a conversation with the referee. You're
0: on the rookies are learning the NFL rules.
1: That too.
0: You know, right,
1: Didn't get your second foot down all the way. This and that. So,
0: I mean, the hash marks are different. And it's a little bit more of an adjustment than people think.
1: Certainly is. So it's good to have those officials there. Good to hear from Mike McCarthy on a big week of mandatory minicamp this week.
0: Spirits seem to be high.
1: Yeah.
0: You know, right.
1: And then they have one more week next with three more practices next week, I believe it is. And then that's kind of the end of the offseason program and all eyes upon Latrobe.
0: Right.
1: What, 6 or 7 weeks later?
0: And as Brian said, you know, we don't need to rush to Latrobe yet. I'm looking forward to it, but
1: just started feeling like summer yesterday, Matt.
0: I'm good with no Latrobe for a little bit.
1: It's great. It's a good way to put it. Like, I'm looking forward to it, but also it can take its time getting here.
0: Yeah.
1: One more segment to go. We'll close things down as we always do. We'll get to as many of your questions, comments, concerns, and reactions as we can before we get up out of here. It is The Drive, Steelers Nation Radio on the Steelers Audio Network.
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14: 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And of course, there's never a fee unless we get money for you.